0: You saw Greg Newsome today played early against the Miami Dolphins, then didn't. You've seen, obviously, Tay Banks be a lot more active. And I think under Denard Wilson here, you got to let the past be in the past. And you have to have an understanding of the system and what he's looking to do in terms of press corners and guys being physical at the point of attack. And Newsome was good early with the Cleveland Browns, struggled down in Jacksonville with the Jaguars, and obviously signed a one-year deal here in the offseason with the New York Giants. Because I think when you look at his skill set and his strengths as a defensive backer, specifically as a cover corner, it plays to the system that Denard Wilson's going to want to play during the course of the regular season for the New York Giants. So I think that's intriguing. In a game in which you saw a lot of backups play, I think the takeaway was the Giants' offensive line, and they had a couple starters play at the early portion of this game, including their starting center, John Michael Schmitz. Giant offensive line was really, really good. The two young tackles, whether it be Bo or whether it be J.C. Davis, were very good throughout the course of it. And we saw Marcus Bo a year ago. And that's going to be a big-time key for a John Harbaugh-led team. Winning at the point of attack, being able to run it defensively, being able to get after the quarterback. That does it for this. In this edition of Giants Extra Point. Back on the airwaves Friday night, Giants game day. Third and final preseason game, as Connor described it, the Snoopy Bowl. Giants and Jets, 7:30 kick. We hit the airwaves at 6:30. For Connor Green, Pete Hoffman, who was asking questions down there in Miami. Amazingly enough, to Jameis and company. Good job for Hoff. Safe travels back home. Paul Dottino, John Smelk, Sean O'Hara. I'm Mark Melusis. Thanks for listening, everybody. Once again, Giants victorious over the Miami Dolphins 26-3. 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I'm Mark Melusis. Once again, your final score, Giants 26, Dolphins 3. We'll chat again next Friday night as the Giants take on the Jets preseason game number 3. Have a wonderful rest of your Saturday night, everyone.
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night, New York sports fans. Yes, I'm Danielle McCartan, and I'll be talking all things New York sports with you right up until midnight, right here in New York City and beyond. So thanks for tuning in. You've got Nico Scarlatos and I live from New York. It's Saturday night right here in Lower Manhattan, 888-808-1019. Something is interesting to you and you feel the need to pick up the phone and contribute to it, that's my job, to stimulate conversation here. So call me up, be part of the conversation. And if for whatever reason you can't, you can always get at me on your favorite social media platform. It is at Coach MCCARTAN. And now, we do have some significant news that at this point is about, I don't know, 8 or so hours old. But we've had Yankees coverage followed by Giants coverage. And now this is the first talk show that can actually talk about this piece of news. Aaron Boone told reporters in the press conference room that Giancarlo Stanton a few days ago fell while he was running and he strained his other calf to the tune of what he called a moderate grade strain. And of course, you open up your calendar app in your iPhone and you're looking at the calendar, and that the likelihood that Giancarlo Stanton is out for the remainder of the season is all but confirmed. And we'll talk about this coming up shortly, you know, about the fallout for the Yankees from that news. We'll talk about, believe me, I'm well researched, the financial implications of it, roster spot implications, and just the overall affect of the team moving forward. And no doubt about it, you know how I have all angles of that covered for you. But I think, well, coming on directly after our Giants coverage, and I felt that was a good place to start tonight. And don't worry, I'm here to midnight, so we have plenty of time. Because this

0: this overarching question that we're going to have to continue to revisit throughout the season, okay? The overall overarching essential question with the unofficial iteration or episode 2 of the John Harbaugh era, week 2 preseason, the question is, what does the trajectory of this team look like now at this point in time? You know, like when you're in school, you do like the line graphs and there's like the dots on each of you know, on the x-axis would be each week of the football season, and you plot the dots, you know. So where is that dot on the line chart for the 2026 season with John Harbaugh? Are the Giants right now, what are they? And what is the trajectory looking like? And I'll say right now, I think the Giants actually find their way into the playoffs. But before we start to get into like evaluative and assessment type language, you have to look for improvement markers within the team. And then the wins will follow, of course. But so I was looking for a couple things. I was looking for 4 things, a lot, but I narrowed it down to 4. I was looking for 4 things in today's preseason game against the Miami Dolphins down in Miami. In John Harbaugh, I'm going to call it episode 2. So, first thing I was looking for, can the Giants get after the quarterback? Second thing, what does the rushing attack look like now with the addition of Najee Harris? Number 3, can the Giants actually stop the run? And number 4, how has the depth and experience in the wide receiver room pushed Malachi Fields? Those were the 4 things that I was looking for. Not all of them panned out, but we'll take the first one. Can the Giants get out and after the quarterback? You know, John Harbaugh said after Thursday's joint practice in Miami, he used the word ferocious when asked about the Giants' pass rush. Ferocious. When was the last time you heard that unit described like that? And, like, John Harbaugh, to me, doesn't seem like a guy that speaks in superlatives. So my ear is parked up because that's exciting to hear, because when I think of a ferocious pass rush, I think of Michael Strahan, Justin Tuck, even O.C. Umenyura, and I think of Tom Brady on his back in the Super Bowl. So coming out of these joint practices this week, I was hoping to see a ferocious first-team pass rush in this game. I was hoping to see Abdul Carter, Kayvon Thibodeau, Arvell Reese, Brian Burns channel their inner Super Bowl Giants winning pass rush in this game, at least for a couple snaps. Want the first drive. And, well, we'll talk about that in a second. A little sidebar here. NFL players do this. They vote every year since the year 2011. They vote the players on the NFL's top 100. According to the players in the league, okay? Brian Burns was ranked 14th coming into this season in the top 100. That's a huge accolade being voted upon by the peers. And you know how good Max Crosby is, right? We know that. Well, guess what? He said that he watches Brian Burns' sack tapes to see how he stacks up. And he said how he stacks up against, quote, great pass rushers. So Max Crosby is studying Brian Burns' tape. And then you got Steelers linebacker Alex Highsmith. And he used these phrases to describe Brian Burns: chop ripping, swiping, ghosting, and spinning. And he added, he's just a freak athlete and a crazy rusher, and I've got a lot of respect for him. Now, this is Burns' unit, and that is a great move by Joe Shane. Credit where credit's due. So, how did they do? What did the pass rush look like against Miami? Well, on the day, just 2 sacks. But that, of that whole list we just talked about, those Giants starters, Arvell Reese was the only one to see any action, and not much of it. So he had 1 tackle. Good for him. But in this particular thing that I was like looking for, I was a little disappointed. We'll have to maybe circle back next Saturday night. I guess maybe after the Jets game, they might get some reps. I don't know. Maybe, probably not. We might just have to wait until week 1 against the Cowboys to see that. Second thing I was looking for, what does the Giants rushing attack look like now in the couple days ago edition of Najee Harris. Well, as you know, there have been some developments in the Giants rushing game over the past week. So I was in Las Vegas last weekend, and I got my butt up and out early because the Giants game was on at 10 a.m. out there. So I got myself to where I wanted to watch the game. I was sitting in a pool watching on this huge screen in place for 10 a.m. on a Saturday, only to be told that they didn't get the Giants game. So I had to be tortured with Cleveland against Chicago instead. But the point to that story is this. Even though I wasn't able to watch last week's first preseason game, I still saw over and over and over again Tyrone Tracy completely whiff on that block that sent Jackson Dart to the blue tent yet again. John Harbaugh was not happy about it at all. Not directly after the game, not in the days following the game. And he called it a basic assignment for Tyrone Tracy there that he just totally just missed. And I think Tyrone Tracy is lucky to even get released after that game. Now, that happened on Saturday. The Giants brought in Harris on Monday. They signed him to a one-year league minimum deal on Tuesday. And in my mind, that is a direct correlation, the Harris signing to the Tracy miss block. I don't care what they say. There's no doubt about it in my mind. So what I wanted to see in this preseason game, too, potentially, was how Harris bounces back from that torn Achilles last year in week three. Because he has had this reputation of a more than capable pass blocker. And he and Cam Scadable run with the similar style, similar intention, downhill, run through you type guys. Although Cam Scadable, I don't know if you saw this, he said he's going to start to try to run around guys, not through them this year. We'll see. But on Thursday, which was like his third-ish day with the team in the joint practice, so the situation was the Giants were on the Dolphins' 5-yard line, and Harris muscled his way to score. I'm sorry. I don't know if Tyrone Tracy can muscle his way to score from 5 yards out. Now, what I was excited to see was what kind of level of contribution or what roles the Giants have in mind for Najee Harris. And I was hopeful he might, knowing he probably wouldn't, but Harris did not play today. But as far as stock falling in this game in the running back room, Tyrone Tracy again. Oof. I mean, that room is probably feeling a little crowded to him, and every mistake he makes is going to be magnified. And here we go. The missed block last week, and now in the first quarter of tonight's game, the Giants were down on the 10-yard line. It was 2nd and 4 from the 10. Tyrone Tracy couldn't handle the wet ball handoff. And the Dolphins pounced on it. And look, I know it's preseason. I get it. But look at that and say, what happens if that happens in a regular season game? It's a really tough look for him, man. And again, it was a turnover. The Dolphins pounced on it, and that was it. And that was like a golden chance to score that was negated by the fact that Tyrone Tracy couldn't handle the wet ball on the handoff. And then you combine that with last week's total whiff on the block, which sent Dart to the blue tent, his old friend. I'm not convinced that Tyrone Tracy's making this team. Because right now, there are definitely two players above him in the depth chart. Scadaboo and Harris. You can even argue for Singletary. So right now, I think Tyrone Tracy, you got Tracy, you got Gray, you got Singletary, you know, you have to kind of take a look at this and say, like, well, hold on a second. Who has the better chance of making this team? Right now, if the Giants are keeping three, it's, for me, it's Scadaboo, Harris, and Singletary. So that's kind of bad news for Tyrone Tracy. So we're going to have to see how, you know, the rest of this week goes, gets the final game against the Jets next Friday night. But there is a real danger that Tyrone Tracy does not make this team. That's not exaggerative. He's had two bad preseason mistakes in preseason games. over the past 2 weeks. So the number three thing is that I'm looking at is the fact that sorry, my dad is trying to listen to this show and he's like, why am I stuck on this channel? I said, because it's HD 2 and not HD 1. Anyway, the third thing I was looking at was, can the Giants stop the run? Okay, obviously, we all know that the Giants were among the worst teams in the league in stopping the run last season. That's not a secret. And while I understand that it might not be fixed after just one season or one off season, really, of John Harbaugh, I was really excited to see the impact. I was watching one guy in particular, sixth round, pick number 186, Bobby Jameson Travis, remember the name. Because when they picked him, because he was supposed to be the run stopper. Not great against pass defense, but he was the run stopper that they plugged and played into this Giants defense. And that was the reason why they drafted him. And last week on tape, you know, he had some good and some bad. The good was he was pushing the center backwards. He was absorbing double teams. And the bad was he couldn't really win the individual, point of attack battles with clear consistency. Okay. So I was hoping to see a better performance from him this week, specifically. Well, in total, Miami had 50 yards on the ground, 5-0. Only 3 first downs total, okay? So how did Bobby Jameson Travis do against Miami? I was looking at this. I was watching him. Well, there was one play that really stood out, okay? He had the backup center on roller skates. He pushed him back legitimately 5 yards backwards. I counted them. And when the quarterback tried to bail because he couldn't find anyone open downfield, Jameson Travis said, no siree. He shed the blocker. He wrapped up the quarterback in a bear hug. And then he used all 328 pounds of him just to drag him down right there on the spot. Dead. Done. And I was very pleased to see this, I have to say. And I want to see more of it. And by the way, he's wearing number 97. And he had a great celebration after the sack. He was like, I mean, he's a big guy, right? He's a big dude. And he was dancing, doing a little bop, bop, bop. And he was rubbing his big old belly as if to say he ate him up. And I love it. And it must be something about that 97 with some great sillies over there for the Giants. And then the fourth thing and final thing that I was looking for. And I was looking for how has the depth and the experience in the wide receiver room pushed rookie Malachi Fields. And I think an ongoing question throughout this training camp, and even including tonight, is he really actually wide receiver 2 material? So here's the thing. I was with Pro Football Hall of Famer Jerome Bettis at an event. It was Memorial Day weekend, so it was the end of May. And since his son plays for Notre Dame, I felt that a good question to ask him was about that third round, 74th overall pick that the Giants made just like a month before, Malachi Fields. And I asked him about his potential, the potential of his immediate impact on this Giants team. So here is what, I'm bringing it to you now. I posted it, you maybe heard it, but I'm bringing it to you now because it's back at the forefront. Here's what Jerome Bettis, who watched every game of Malachi Fields while his son played at Notre Dame with him, had to say about him.
1: The Giants traded up for a guy that you know real well from Notre Dame, Malachi Fields. What can the Giants expect from him?
2: He's a tough, physical player, and his range is outstanding. I mean, he's a big guy, right? When you see him, he's physically commanding his presence, but he's also got speed, his hands, his catch radius. He's going to be a really special receiver, and I think he can really complement that receiving core that they have already.
1: Yeah, that's what I was going to ask. How is he kind of fit into it? Yeah. Is he one of those 50-50 ball guys?
2: Yeah, he's a big receiver that you want to have opposite, your speedy guy.
1: Neighbors.
2: And so he's that guy that if you put one-on-one, he's going to win most of those battles. So I think he's going to be a great addition to the Giants.
0: And that, of course, from Jerome Bettis, that underscores the fact that the skill set of Fields is a nice complement to the skill set of Neighbors, who, oh, by the way, is trending ever closer to being a full go in week one at home in prime time against the Cowboys. So I was curious to see now how Malachi Fields has been kind of coming along and progressing at camp. And here's Jackson Dart talking about him just 2 days ago via Giants.com.
3: I mean, I'm not surprised of what he's doing. You know, the guys loved his tape. I loved his tape. I knew, you know, through conversation, you know, how like smart of a football player he was. So, you know, coming out here of learning a new offense, him being able to be efficient. And then you just saw his catch radius in college, which was, you know, he made some unbelievable catches. And I thought that kind of what he did was a little limited compared to what he can do. And, you know, I've loved having him out there. He's a true competitor, a true pro. And it's been, you know, really great to see, because I think that as a team, you know, we needed a guy like that to come step up, especially on those outside making contested catches and downfield plays.
0: Yeah, and that sounds extreme. This is 2 days ago. Extremely positive, right on target to me. And by the way, a little side note here, that also sounds to me that Dart might have had a voice in the Giants drafting of him, doesn't it? Maybe it's just me, but you know, it's exciting to hear when Dart says what he did in college was a little limited to what he can do. And he said it to the downfield plays, sure, but the contested catches, that is the reason why I ultimately think Malachi Fields will be wide receiver 2 on this Giants depth chart. But despite the fact that he's a rookie, the fact that he can make those contested catches, and the fact that the Giants have not had a legitimate physical receiver in a long time, and now they do. I mean, Fields has been working with the starting unit at practice, every practice. And Andrew Thomas, he added that he likes Fields' attitude. He said, we asked him to go put a, I'm reading here. We asked him to go put his face in and try to dig out the safety. He's running in at full speed, and that speaks a lot to his character, and he's willing to do what he's willing to do for our team. I'm excited to see him play. End quote there from Andrew Thomas. So am I. And I mean, to make way for Harris, if you're releasing a veteran like Juju Smith-Schuster, you're also believing in the depth in that wide receiver room for the first time in a long time, too. So, how did Malachi Fields do today against the Miami Dolphins? Well, nothing doing. I mean, really, he played a grand total of 8 snaps. Blink and you might have missed it. But I did see on one play, he got himself open. Winston didn't choose to throw him the ball, and that's fine. But it was a play-action pass in the end zone, and Winston, he ended up choosing Manhurts, couldn't hit. And the momentum was taking him towards the sideline. But a great sign was that Malachi Fields was able to get open in the end zone on a post pattern, which is good. So not a lot to evaluate, you know. Not a catch, not a target, not even a target. Forget the not catch. He wasn't targeted, and he played 8 snaps. So I kind of started thinking, okay, did any wide receiver separate themselves out today? I look at Darius Slayton. He had a good game. 58 yards on 4 catches, 6 targets. Calvin Austin had a nice jet sweep. He's a good weapon. But to me, at this moment, I'm looking at Odell Beckham Jr. He's a bubble guy for me. 2 catches, 17 yards. He was able to get open. That is the one thing I've seen video, you know, throughout camp. Odell Beckham is able to get open. And again, he had a nice juke, first down catch on a hitch route right beyond the sticks. And of course, the drop in the end zone. So after the game, Odell, of course, was asked about it. Very mature version of Odell answered. He said, I'm pissed. And I just feel like that's a play I can make. And he said, I continue to say, he said, I know I can make that play next time. All right, so let's see if he can. But the truth is, he didn't. And that logjam of him, Hodgins, Gibson, Berrios, you know, this group of guys, they really need to take the next 7 days, 6 days, really. And they really need to separate themselves out over the course of the next couple days. And I know Jameis Winston was extremely complimentary of Odell after the game. And he was talking about how, the way he communicates effectively to all of the stakeholders. He was talking about how he's all consumed, these are my words, with watching tape, how he sets the standard in the building. And I get the feeling that this entire team is pulling

0: for Odell to make the cut. Ultimately, I think he does. So, you know, just a lot here. Just, you know, a lot also, though, to like coming out of Giants camp, coming out of the Giants' second preseason game down in Miami, the points we just talked about. And with that, let's do this. We're going to open up the phone lines at 888-808-1019. I'm Danielle McCartan, and I'm inviting you now to talk to us about your thoughts on the Giants and or, because this is the first show following the news, and or your thoughts on the devastating likelihood that Giancarlo Stanton is done for the year. Again, it's 888-808-1019, and we'll talk on the other side. Don't touch that dial.
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0: 101.9. My name is Danielle McCart, and happy to be with you on this early Saturday evening here in New York City, coming off the Giants' dismantling of the Miami Dolphins. Final score 26-3. Giants are in flight on their way home right now. And just a quick little note, as I was thinking about, you know, in the break, could be good news for the Jets that the Dolphins are such a young disaster. It could be good news for them, or bad news depending on how you're looking at it. To me, I guess it's bad news, because what I want for the Jets this year is the number one overall pick, their pick of the litter in terms of quarterbacks, and to finally get this moving in the right direction, which seems to be what's happening out in Vegas. When Carlos Mendoza, there's calls now for Carlos Mendoza to take over right away. I don't think that's a good idea, but it's an idea. The Jets don't really have any ideas. And we'll talk about the Jets and what I thought, and a couple observations I made about Aaron Glenn, a revelation, in fact, I had about Aaron Glenn. That's coming up. And, of course, your thoughts as well on the news that the season and maybe the Yankee career of Giancarlo Stanton might, in fact, be over. Again, 888-808-1019. But we go down these calls to the Giants, and some positive vibes finally pointing in the right direction. The arrow is pointing up for the New York Football Giants. They've got a head coach who is a head coach, not a coordinator, for the first time since Tom Coughlin exited the building. And that is what this team needs. A lot of look, I know it's the Dolphins, but there was a lot of positive coming out of South Florida today for the New York Giants. In the order that you called, we go to Richie, who's calling from Queens. Richie, you are the leadoff caller of the night. What's on your mind?
1: Yeah, I like to be leadoff. How are you, Danielle?
0: I'm good. How are you?
1: All right. Real quick with Stanton. I've been a big critic because there's only two teams that guy can play for, and that's the Dodgers and the Yankees, because it's the same thing every year, same adage. Don't worry about it. We don't need them to get to the playoffs. We need them when we get to the playoffs. Mm. So the fact that, and I've been a big proponent that I thought he's, and I know he's a weapon, and he's probably a Hall of Famer. He's going to hit 500 homers. Unless now, at this point, maybe his career, I don't know what his career might be over. But you just can't count on him. And so am I shocked? I thought that all three of them would be back. And yeah, it is a hit because he does produce in the playoffs. But
0: right.
1: He's been a non-entity when it comes to regular season. And again,
0: correct. And well, especially if the postseason goes through Boston, he is a Red Sox killer. Has been.
1: Yeah, so he's hitting 390 versus them.
0: Yep.
1: Look, I'm excited about the Giants.
0: Yep, me too.
1: And I go back to 1958, first game I played. I see the first game I went to, Danielle, was 1960.

0: 1960.
1: Wow.
0: And it was at the old Yankee Stadium, and it was the first year of the Dallas Cowboys. And the Giants won the championship that year, and Dallas went 1-11, 0-11, and one tie.
1: Mm-hmm.
0: And they tied the Giants 36-36. It was their highlight of their first year. Mm-hmm. And they had a quarterback, Eddie LeBaron, who was 5'9". And that's the only, that was their only plus for the year. So, you know, go back that far. I'm excited. I got my first day. I'm going to the Cardinal game.
1: Mm-hmm.
0: I think the first game is important. It's only one game now, 17-game season. You know, set a precedent.
1: Yeah, but that's it.
0: I think obvious.
1: Richie, you said that. Set a precedent. You've got the Dallas Cowboys on NBC in prime time after what they,
0: yep,
1: at home, and after what they did to the Giants last season to open the season. I mean, this is a statement game if I've ever seen one.
0: Yeah, absolutely. And last year they gave up, you touched on it, 5.3 yards per carry that they gave up.
1: Yep.
0: They have Reader in the middle, and hopefully the kid Alexander comes along second year. But they're going to be better because Okri, I was not happy with them, linebacker. I think McFadden is going to be back.
1: Yes, McFadden.
0: Obviously, they have Edmonds.
1: Yep.
0: But Reese is going to be a stud. And the key for them, Danielle, will be the pressure. And
1: yep,
0: they got guys with Burns and Thibodeau and Carter. Carter has to stop with the pressure. You know, I want to hear about pressure and hurries. You know, I don't want warning track power. I want results.
1: Right.
0: It'll make them better defensively, their secondary. I think Hood will be in there in the third game because I just think that Banks has run his course.
1: Yeah.
0: And real quick with the offense,
1: uh-huh,
0: that was a big drop. He is on the board. You know, Mooney was a guy, and nobody talks about him. He had 61 catches for the Bears 3 years ago. He's 28. So you got him, you got Slayton, you got Austin in the slot, Berrios, and obviously Fields are going to be plus, and Slayton and Neighbors has to be there to really give that to open the field. So everything is important with Beckham. And I know it's one drop.
1: Correct.
0: But like you said, it's a drop. So I could see him on the practice squad if he wants to do that. I think he's going to have a tough time making it. The running game, the offensive line is much better. They got two real good tackles. I sound like a guy that's excited, Daniel, which I kind of am because
1: yes,
0: how bad they've been.
1: Yeah.
0: So I want them to be, as Joe Beningo, we talked this morning, in the hunt. That's what I want to see with them.
1: And you know what?
0: And they will be with Harbaugh.
1: Richie, and I believe that. I truly believe that. I mean, you're seeing it already. This team looks poised. They talk about playing with intent. That was the word that Jameis Winston used after the game. Playing with intent. Not expectation, but intent. I love everything that's going on with this team. Now, are they talented enough? I'm pointing again to the secondary. I'm not sure if they are, you know, they I love a lockdown corner, you know. I don't see it on this team. The secondary is going to be the Achilles heel of this defense, no doubt about it for me. But it's just a matter of, it's complementary football. These guys, you know, the number 14, as voted upon by his peers, Brian Burns, is he going to be a menace in the backfield? Is Kayvon Thibodeau going to show up on a weekly basis? Not just when he wants to pick and choose what spots he wants to show up. Like, there's an Arvell Reese, of course, the first overall draft pick for the first round draft pick for the Giants this season. There's a lot to like about the defensive front of this team. And again, I get excited when John Harbaugh calls that defensive line ferocious. Because in my mind, I'm going back to the Super Bowls where Tom Brady was on his back looking up at the stars. Or was it a dome ceiling in the Arizona? Whatever. Tom Brady's on his back in the Super Bowl, and you can't win a Super Bowl without a stout defensive line. And this Giants team has one. I'm not saying Super Bowl, but this is the first level of good, very good for this team. The secondary is questionable for me. But I think you're going to be seeing a much improved Giants team. And how sweet would it be to take one on national TV? See, against the Cowboys. But the problem I have with this is kickoff is at 8:20 p.m. There's no chance I'm going to be able to stay up and watch the rest of this game. My alarm goes off at 6 o'clock in the morning every day. That's a story for another day, but I hate the primetime games. That late, there's no reason for it to go off at 8:20. 7:20 would be manageable. Depending on the score, I could probably make it. But this is just me personally. My feelings don't really love the late kickoffs. So I don't really love that the Giants have an 8:20 p.m. game to kick the season off. Not a huge fan of that. Okay, we go down to South Carolina. Michael is listening on the free Odyssey app. What's up, Michael?
2: Hey, Laura. I mean, Michelle, how's it going?
1: Oh, man. Really?
2: Oh, what? My bad. Did I get the name wrong?
1: You again. You never get my name right.
2: I'm so sorry.
1: You've been
2: I'm
1: really on hold
2: sorry.
1: For 42 minutes, Michael, and you can't get my name right.
2: You know, I've been busy. I've been mounds all over the place. Yeah.
1: But it happens
2: so
1: every
2: much.
1: But it happens every time there? You call.
2: Yeah, I know. Well, actually, I think this is only the second time I've called.
1: Two for two.
2: Anyways, let's get to it, because I got a bone to pick with the Giants.
1: So what is my name?
2: Danielle.
1: Okay.
2: Anyways, I got a bone to pick with the Giants fans. Everyone's talking about the coach. They're all celebrating it, but I got a bit of a hot take. The roster's superpowers chaos. Darts improvising, Malik Nabers making unteachable plays, four first-round pass rushers just wrecking things. Harbaugh's superpower in Baltimore was the opposite of control, discipline, and he kept it boring and won with defense. So my question for the show is John actually the right coach for this Giants team, or does a defense-first, buttoned-up program end up capping Dart right where he needs room to cook? Because Vegas has them dead last to win the East. And I don't know if everyone else agrees with that, but I feel like Vegas might be onto something there. And that's just what I think. And I'm curious to hear what everyone else has to say about all that.
1: Okay, well you opened it up there, Michael. Make sure you get the name right next time, or else we're going to have to ban you, right, Nico? We're just going to ban him. He went through that progression on purpose, of course. I don't know what kind of fan he is. He sounds like a Cowboys fan or worse, an Eagles fan. I'm not sure. But you're talking about capping Dart? Like, it's a hot take. I think it's a silly take. I won't say stupid, but I think it's a silly take. Because you have a guy that is in the room as the CEO of the team. It's not John Harbaugh's offense or John Harbaugh's defense. He is that CEO type, and he has entrusted his coordinators on both sides of the ball to get it done. So I'm not sure that is the antithesis of what this Giants team is. But I can tell you this, the nonsense of these up-and-coming coordinators in years past, and Shermer and Dable and who is the other guy? It's just, it's enough. Enough's enough. They are all forgettable. And now you've got a guy with a Super Bowl ring, right? And he's going to come in here and he's going to run things the right way. The way they should be run. So if that equates to more wins, so be it. But at this moment in time, this Giants team has got the arrow pointing up. He's got the team believing in the message and pointing up. And there's no reason to ever think that Jackson Dart in year two, that the growth has stunted. Come on. Come on now. Come on now. Let's go to Douglas in the Bronx. Hey, Douglas, it's been a while.
3: Yes. Good evening, Danielle.
1: How are you? Thank
3: you. Oh, I'm going to start off with the name Annie Lennox. She's a legendary pop singer. Mm-hmm. In the early 90s, she scored a hit song called Walking on Broken Glass, which is a song I now dedicate to Giancarlo Stanton because his body's made out of glass and it's usually. How about that?
1: Yeah, unfortunate. Really, it is. It's unfortunate that the career likely looks like it's over. The body just failed him. I mean, in the locker room, he looks like an Adonis. He looks like a Greek statue. And now you're telling me he's got weak calves and the career is likely over? That's probably got to be a tough pill to swallow.
3: Just a mere task of running in your turn.
1: And he
3: what
1: fell.
3: A shame.
1: He fell while he was running. That means it totally gave out on him.
3: So you've been quite busy this month. So have you caught any of HBO's Hard Knocks with the Seattle Seahawks?
1: No, I haven't. Some clips on Twitter I've seen, but nothing. Nothing. Why?
3: One particular moment I'll point out is that Mitch Johnson, the head coach of the San Antonio Spurs, mm-hmm. he's a native of Seattle. He visited training camp.
1: Oh.
3: And he went into the office of the coach, Mike McDonald, mm-hmm. and he made sure to tell him, and on the HBO cameras, that Victor Wembanyama never puts himself above his team.
1: Oh, come on.
3: My thought is, of course, Wimbledon never puts himself above the team because he always plays below the belt. How do you like that, Daniel?
1: I mean, if there's anything we learned in this finals is that Victor Wembanyama is the dirtiest player in the NBA.
3: You got that right. So you were in Las Vegas over the past week, and I caught you on their sports radio.
1: Oh, you did? You listened? Oh, thank you.
3: Yes. And you were on with Steve Caulfield and another guy. I'm not sure who said this to you, but I think he was trying to be a contrarian because I'll give the bullet points. He was very bullish on quarterback Geno Smith. He declared that the Jets would make the playoffs.
1: I know.
3: And he told about John. So, but you handled yourself well, Danielle.
1: Yeah, he said the Jets are making the playoffs. I said, you're nuts. You're actually nuts. And he was like, well, I called the Patriots making the playoffs last year. I'm like, good for you. The Jets are not the Patriots. I hate to say it. Yeah.
3: Any money on that? I don't know. Maybe it's something to say, but did he actually put money where his mouth is?
1: Yeah, I know.
3: I don't know, right? Know. Yeah.
1: He said, He said, I said the Jets are not making the playoffs. And he said, okay, well, we'll bet dinner on it. Okay.
3: Yep. All right. Hold him to it then. Yeah. Hold him to
1: it. And I'm going to pick the most expensive place on the strip, and I want him just to let me and my friend go. I'm not going with him. It's just going to be me and my friend going. That's it, on his dime.
3: Yeah, and he was mentioning some Harbaugh video that he was talking to the team in the training camp.
1: It was a little awkward. I mean, we're the Giants. We're the Giants.
3: Yeah, Here's the more important thing, and this is what I read even in the New York Post yesterday, that Harbaugh has put this Giants club under intense, grueling training camps.
1: Good.
3: They were practicing in the heat, intense heat, of course. That was certainly helpful today because in Miami, it felt like 100 degrees on the field. Mm-hmm. So the Brian Burns himself is being quoted saying, all this hard work, it's paying off.
1: Yes, I saw that.
3: Mm-hmm. So again, yes, we have no idea what it is. Can we wait till game one without downing what the Giants might be and what Harbaugh might be? Let's see what happens. But there are good signs here, and I like what Brian Burns said. And yes, maybe they are getting better prepared entering an NFL season. Maybe we haven't seen that in quite some time.
1: And Douglas, I think, thanks for the call. I think that's what the excitement is. Like, this is finally a head coach that is putting this team, you know, through the ring. And I know Sean O'Hara on the broadcast said it, you know, late in the game, the Giants had their hands on their hips. And yeah, I mean, it's hot, right? It's hot. But the overall, and I did see the quote from Burns too, the overall thought process is like, well, hold on a second. They're playing hard in practice. They're getting all their reps out in practice and with an emphasis on situational play. Like, what else were they doing prior to this? Were they just willy-nilly picking their favorite routes and throwing it? Like, of course you should practice situational play. That, to me, is a no-brainer. But this guy has to come in and place an emphasis on situational play in practice, whether it be two-minute drill, one-minute drill, whatever it is, whatever it is. And they're exclusively practicing in that fashion. I mean, what else were they doing prior to this? You know, so I think that's the excitement. I mean, we're the Giants, the New York Giants. That, of course, the famous words of John Harbaugh. We go to Flanders, New Jersey. Jack's up next on A Fan. Hey, Jack.
4: Hey, Danielle. I wanted to really quickly, I wanted to touch on the guy who forgot your name.
1: Yeah.
4: His point about how the Giants thrive on chaos and that's why John Harbaugh isn't a good matchup.
1: Yeah,
4: I'm a huge Giants fan. I think that is ridiculous. I do agree with him that the Giants do thrive on chaos both offensively and defensively. I thought that was a great point by him. But I think that's the reason why a guy like John Harbaugh is perfect. I mean, you think about when he was with Baltimore and Lamar Jackson. Lamar's biggest thing is making chaos happen, especially with his legs, because that's where he thrives. And John Harbaugh was able to almost kind of, you know, have control within the game. And I think that's the biggest thing is that you can teach control with the game, but you can't teach chaos and thriving within chaos. And so last year's our coaching staff, which was terrible. It cost us multiple games. I think John Harbaugh immediately makes our floor 7-8 wins for the season this year. I'm very, very hyped up. And then one other thing is our secondary this year.
1: I'm not convinced.
4: I got to say, one guy that I've been unbelievably impressed by is Deonte Banks.
1: Yeah.
4: And that's through training camp and these two games. I mean, I understand it's Miami. It's the preseason. Right. I mean, I probably sound pretty ridiculous when I say this, but I'm hyped up for him this year.
1: Yeah.
4: This is a proven
1: What are you seeing from Banks that makes you so high on the Deonte Banks?
4: He's looking back. Like, that's the biggest problem with him. It's not the athleticism. It's not the drive. It's nothing like that. The guy can't look back at a ball. So the receiver deeps him out constantly.
1: Right.
4: This year, he's looking back. He had two very, very good pass breakups today. Mm-hmm. And again, it's Miami. It's their second and third stringers. Right. It's whatever.
1: Right.
4: But, I mean, seriously, it's a prove-it deal. I think he knows if he doesn't perform this year, you're not on this team. And I don't know what team is going to give you a chance if you're not going to perform once again. So I am pretty hyped up on him and what the secondary could actually be this year.
1: All right. I'll believe you. I'm trepidatiously going to believe you.
4: I appreciate it, Danielle.
1: We'll see. Well, again, and thanks for the call there, Jack. Look, this is, like he said, like Jack said, preseason, game two, the Dolphins. We're not talking like they're, you know, the Seahawks, you know, but I'm not high on Deonte Banks or Tay Banks. I think he goes by now. I haven't been willing to be convinced, but you got these guys that are just, you got the competition between the cornerbacks, Paulson Adebo, Tay Banks, I think he goes by now. You got Greg Newsome, you got Drew Phillips, you know, and then Colton Hood, and then not much of anything behind that. You know, look, I'll be happy when I see, you know, Tay Banks jumping a route, looking back, jumping a route, and picking off Dak Prescott in prime time, or although, you know, hopefully in the first half, because I'll be awake for that. But preferably in the first half. That's when I'm going to say, okay, you know what? I'm going to trust the secondary. But until I see it in real life action against, you know, obviously real competition, which will be week one, I'm not all the way bought into this secondary. I'm just not. It's been the weakness of this team for quite some time. But hopefully the line gets after it. I think having McFadden back is huge this year. And we'll see. To me, that's the weakest part of this team, really, is the secondary. And like you said, I think John Harbaugh immediately raises the floor of this team. I'm not sure if the floor is 7-8 wins. Maybe 5 is the floor. But I think 7-8, maybe even 9, is actually attainable for this team. We'll see. All right, we got a break here. 888-808-1019 is the phone number to get aboard. Again, taking your Giants calls here. It's exciting. It's an exciting time. I know it. And we got to talk about Giancarlo Stanton as well. Likely done for the season, potentially done for a career, which is unfortunate news. So 888-808-1019. My name is Danielle McCartan with you right here on The Fan.
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800-585-0819. My name is Danielle McCartan. His name is Nico Scarlatos. On the ones and twos and on the phone lines. Give him a call. Be part of the conversation. We're talking New York Giants football so far. Expectations for this team moving forward. Maybe not in an evaluative standpoint from that point of view, but more so from an improvement standpoint and point of view. Or a non-improvement. I mean, I think Tyrone Tracy's stock has fallen. I'm not sure he makes the team this year, to be quite honest. Because the Giants brought in Harris, which is only going to make them stronger, you would think. And a guy like Odell Beckham Jr., who to me is a bubble guy, there really isn't an excuse to drop that ball in the end zone. Like, if you want to make the team, you need to figure out a way. So, not sure. But anyway, we can continue that conversation. But I wanted to let you know that last weekend, I took my first vacation in 2 years. And it wasn't all the way a vacation, but it was like somewhat of a vacation. And I went to Las Vegas. A little business, a little pleasure. You know, I saw my friends that live out there. We went to see the Backstreet Boys at the Sphere. If you haven't been there, what an amazing experience that building is. I hung out by the saltwater pool at the hotel. I actually went swimming at, had dinner at my friend's parents' house, et cetera, et cetera, et cetera. Sports-wise, of course, that's what you care about, the sports stuff. But the Sphere is owned by the way, the MSG group. I was at MSG the other night. We saw the Jonas Brothers. Also a good show. Two boy bands in 1 week. Living large. You know what I mean? But the first night I was there, and you know, as we talked about, the first flight out is always a great idea until it's the night before, the morning of, and you're on the plane at taking off from New York Airport at 6 a.m. New Jersey time. And that first night, I went to the Las Vegas Aces game. I went as a fan. Aces, Mystics. I'm trying to think what time it ended in New Jersey. It ended... So I didn't sleep the night before I left, but my alarm went off at 2:22. I never set it for an even time, you know, zero or five, always in between. So my alarm went off at 2:22. I was already up, and I was up for like 24 hours straight, 25, I think it was, because I went to the Aces game, and it was either Thursday night or Saturday night, and Saturday night we went to the Backstreet. So I had to suck it up, okay? I was super duper tired, but, you know, Aces, Mystics, and I actually ended up getting Asia Wilson's autograph. She was walking off the court, end of the game. I'm standing right there. And if you don't know the name, you should. She's about to win her fifth MVP. So that's a pretty good one to collect, if you ask me. But it's always important for me, particularly, to support women's sports. So it was important for me to buy a ticket to that game on that particular night because they didn't play Friday night. It was Thursday and Saturday, and that was it. Then the next day, as we just talked about, I joined Jersey Guy and a friend of many years, Steve Cofield, on his afternoon drive show, where his co-host, or the guest of the day, Jonathan Von Tobel from VSiN, he was the one who predicted the Jets were going to make the playoffs. And I, like, basically laughed in his face. So then Monday morning, Raiders practice started at 7:30 a.m. in Henderson Monday morning. And you bet your bottom dollar. I was there at 7:15 a.m. knocking on the door, really, of the practice facility, the glass door. And I was ready to roll, man. And that probably was the sports highlight of my trip. Because after 9 years here, I have never had the chance to do a live broadcast anywhere. Fanatics, like nothing. But I asked once in Vegas, and they said, absolutely, come on down. So Monday morning, for almost an hour, I co-hosted the official Las Vegas Raiders morning show. Like, the Raiders team on the Raiders website has a link to their morning show. And I was alongside producer Clay Baker, Vince Sapienza, Vinny Bonsignore. Bonsignore, I think he calls it. Yuck. But anyway, let me tell you, I did not want that broadcast to end. We were analyzing the storylines around the NFL. They were asking about the situation here in New York.

0: And all the while,
1: watching practice happen right in front of us with the mountains in the back, the idyllic mountains in the background. I mean, the situation looked fake. The scenery looked like fake. And, you know, at one point, I dropped into like play-by-play mode at times. Especially, it was Kirk Cousins hit Brock Bowers right in front of us. It was an out route to our sideline, 10 feet in front of us. And that was so cool. They were doing it without helmets, too, I guess because it was starting to get hot in the sun, you know. It was just so cool, man. And the people listening on the radio, obviously, you know, they're not watching what you are. So you have to describe what you're watching to them. You have to be their eyes. And I loved it. I did not want to leave there that day. It was that much fun. And the broadcast booth, by the way, was in the shade. Awesome. So hopefully some opportunities open up for me here. And if not, I mean, hey, look, the dry heat and the 360 days of sunshine are very appealing to me at this stage in my career. I mean, we'll see what happens. But there was no doubt that that was the highlight of my trip. And so then from there, I went back to the strip in my rent-a-car. I always want to call it a loaner car. The rent-a-car. I went back to the strip, you know, packed up the remaining like couple things that were still out. I grabbed one last hour at the saltwater pool, and then I went right to the airport to come home. And then I had 6 hours of flight delays, and I walked in my door at 4 a.m. New Jersey time, Tuesday morning. So, good trip, though. Maximized every moment of that trip. That's how I roll, man. Oh, and I met, speaking of maximize, I didn't put any pictures up. Maybe I should. I met DJ Tiesto. You know, DJ, the world famous DJ with millions of followers on social media, sold out gigs everywhere. I met him right there in the driveway of my hotel. I took a picture with him, so that was cool. But anyway, I'm a fan. I am. I'm a fan. So no more vacations planned. I'm here. I'm ready to work. And I'm on Pix 11 tomorrow night, Yankees Nation, 11:30 p.m. Set your DVR or set your alarm to tune in and watch. Hitting the ground running here in New Jersey. And so are the Giants down in Miami. They're on their way home now. It was a lot of positive to come out of preseason game number 2, episode number 2 of the John Harbaugh Show here in New York. Let's go back to the phone lines at 888-808-1019. We go down to Lake Mary, Florida. Michael's up next on The Fan.
2: Hey, happy Saturday night, Danielle. How you doing?
1: You too. Good. How are you?
2: Oh, doing great. It sounds like you had a really great time in Vegas. That was awesome. I did catch some of the show that you were on, the one that you with the Jersey guy. And
1: yeah, thanks.
2: It was I got the biggest kick out of the Chris Berman thing that you did. That was so funny.
1: Yeah, well, the first topic was they were talking about the top of the week or whatever, because it was Friday, and it was first one was Chris Berman and his pants, and I called, they were talking about his butt, and I'm like, well, Chris Berman has no back, and they thought it was funny. I didn't think it was that funny, but I tried.
2: I was in the car and I was like cracking up. I said, oh god.
1: That poor belt.
2: Like it's an accident. He'll land.
1: Berman's belt, man. That he deserves a belt endorsement company. I swear.
2: Yeah. Well, that was great. Glad you got that experience through the live, live broadcast.
1: Awesome.
2: Too. That was
1: so
2: great.
1: So fun.
2: Please open up some doors. Open up some doors.
1: We'll see.
2: All right. Anyway. All right. Well, I'm going to get to the Giants. I've got a few points here. Some things, obviously, you've already touched on just to kind of elaborate. And then a couple of other things I noticed too with the game was, so I'll get to those is JC Davis. I was watching him at left tackle. I thought he had a really great game. And I thought that was very important because we know Andrew Thomas is very, he's a little fragile too at times, you know, so it's a good insurance policy that if he's not, you know, if he gets injured or there's something going on, we have somebody there that could step in. And that's so important to protect Dart's blind side.
1: And I'm just Googling this to make sure he played every snap tonight, I believe.
2: Every snap. Yep. He played every snap. And I was kind of looking at that specifically to watch that was, you know, rewinding back and forth. It was really, really good. Really, really solid.
1: A lock for the 53 man. No doubt about it. I mean, and in the heat of Miami, the heat and humidity of Miami, this guy's a gamer, man. This guy's a gamer. JC Davis.
2: Yeah. Yeah, so definitely a solid thing there. Now, the Najee Harris signing, 100%, that is the quintessential message to not only to Tyrone Tracy, but to everybody on the team. If you're not going to if you can't do your job, we're going to find somebody that is going to do your job and do it right.
1: Absolutely.
2: You've got to protect the franchise quarterback. There's no excuse to miss a blindside blitz block like

0: that. You almost kill this guy doing
1: it.
0: Unbelievable.
1: And a guy who has struggled with head injuries and tents and all this stuff, and you're just going to let the guy be like, ex-nay right by you? Go ahead. Here's your free shot on Jackson Dart.
0: Nope. Can't happen. And there's a message to the team. He had a decent season last year. You're not guaranteed a spot here.
1: Right.
0: And we're going to bring somebody in. So hopefully that's a wake-up call for this kid. And I hope he does make the roster. But to your point, he's on the bubble. At best,
1: yes.
0: At this point.
1: Yes.
0: So we'll see what happens.
1: You got Cam Scadaboo, you got Harris now, and you got Singletary, who I think is just, better. He put together a better game today. I'd have to look back at last week's stats, but if you're on the bubble, I mean, you can't be fumbling the ball in the goal line, no matter if it's raining, snowing, whatever it is, and you can't be missing basic, John Harbaugh used the word basic, blocks where the guy has free rein to the quarterback. It just cannot happen for a guy on the bubble.
0: No, first assignment, protect the quarterback
1: and failed,
0: and then to have the fumble this week. If he has another miscue next week, I think he's off the team,
1: to be honest
0: with you.
1: Agreed.
0: I just got that feeling. Malachi Fields, he reminds me of? He looks like Plax a little bit to me. The way he...
1: Oh, yeah.
0: A big target, can get the 50-50 ball, has a little speed, good hands, right?
1: Mm-hmm.
0: Hopefully doesn't have the baggage that goes with it, but hopefully, if he's that target for Dart to have. Honestly, I just love his makeup for that.
1: Mm-hmm, mm-hmm.
0: And the last point I wanted to make, and then I'll let you go. And this is that mentioning about the week. Obviously, the Achilles heel of the Giants is the secondary. But mm-hmm. you know what cures the Achilles heel when it's the secondary is the pass rush.
1: Yes.
0: If the quarterback doesn't have time to throw, if he's on his back, it doesn't matter what the secondary is. I go back to the 80s with the Giants, those teams. And when you have a championship team and you have a cornerback whose nickname is Toast, his name is Elvis Patterson, because he got burned all the time and they still were that good of a team, tells you how great the front seven was. So, obviously, you want to have stars at every position, obviously, but, feasibly with the salary cap and with the talent that's spread around the league, you're going to have pockets of weakness, but that's how you satisfy that weakness. If you can have the pass rush there.
1: Exactly. And you're thinking, you're hoping that these guys can just bring it, and they have a rotation of guys that can just bring it every down.
0: Right. You hope. And like I said, too, with this thing with the, look how they lost all the games last year by not closing out games. So this conditioning, in the heat, and just to me, the best conditioned teams are the ones that lasted out. And I think you'll see less games blown with that. But Danielle, have a great night. Are you on next week, by the way?
1: Next Saturday night after Yankees Red Sox. So,
0: whatever time that is. Hopefully we'll have some good stuff to talk about that. All right. Have a good week. I'll talk to you next week.
1: All right,
0: okay.
1: Michael, you got it. Thank you. All good points. Michael's a great caller. All excellent points there for the Giants. And again, the secondary to me and to him, it still seems like a weakness. Still is going to be the weakness. The Achilles heel of this team is the secondary. But as you said, as we talked about for an hour and 15 minutes now, the pass rush and just a rotation of fresh guys with high motors that can get after the quarterback, just be disruptive in the pocket. And then if you can establish that with not having to bring in, a linebacker to blitz, out of necessity, out of, play design, you want to just throw something out there, safety blitz, linebacker blitz, fine. But you have to start to generate consistent pressure up front from the guys that are there. And I think this is the year to do it, man. I think so. Let's go to Brooklyn in New York. Hey, Bruce, you're on the Fan.
2: Hey, Danielle. How are you tonight?
1: Doing good. How are you?
2: Danielle, I'm good. I had a crazy idea. I'm sitting here listening to you, and I'm thinking, this is totally crazy. But if they added you to the Carton Show and made you the fourth voice on the Carton Show, that would become a must-hear show every day.
1: I mean, like I said,
2: it's a crazy... Yeah, all right, well, hey, if you're into it, then we're halfway there.
1: Well,
2: anyway,
1: maybe it has to be like co-hosting or something for a summer Friday or a summer Thursday. I mean, what's the harm in doing that? We'll see how it works. This is the time to try.
2: Yeah. I'd love to hear you and Craigie going at it. I think you'd make it a really interesting show. But anyway,
1: You know what? As far as Craig, I can't see that we would agree on a lot of things, which always makes it interesting.
2: Right. That's exactly what would make it interesting. And then you'd have McGonagall there, too, to kind of add more craziness to it.
1: Hey, you never know. But, you never know.
2: Yeah. But anyway, you know, I feel like a huge ice age is finally coming to an end for the Giants.
1: Oh, I love that analogy.
2: But I'll tell you something, though. Odell Beckham Jr., I mean, a lot of younger fans really love him. Mm-hmm. But to me, no one symbolizes the downfall of the Giants like Odell Beckham Jr.
1: And that
2: the
1: boat
2: surface
1: trip.
2: Atmosphere.
1: Yeah.
2: He brought to the team and his conflicts with Tom Coughlin and his whole attitude really symbolized the oncoming of the ice age that I was just talking about.
1: Let me play devil's advocate with you, Bruce. That was many, many years ago. He was a young guy. And look, I am no Odell Beckham apologist. I'm just trying to say that he's got Super Bowl experience. They won, right? He won a Super Bowl ring, although he was injured. And I think that injury in and of itself in the Super Bowl was a slice of humble pie. He sounds like a different guy in the interviews that he's giving, much more mature. And look, I ultimately think he's going to make the cut, but I think this is not that version of Odell Beckham Jr. that's in the Meadowlands now.
2: Well, he seems a lot more mature. Yes. That's true. He does seem more mature. And I think he still can make a clutch catch for you, at a big moment in a game.
1: Right.
2: So anyway, but I also wanted to say that, you know, you can't really tell anything from a preseason game against Miami.
1: Yes.
2: But I think you were right when you said poise. Poise is what you can see, because there was a whole big difference between looking at the Giants and Miami. You know, the Giants look right. Like they're raring to go.
1: Right.
2: And
1: lucky for the Jets, like the Dolphins look like a mess.
2: Right. Yeah. Oh, the Jets. They're a whole other story.
1: Yeah, we'll talk about that a little bit later, but yes.
2: You look at the Giants' schedule, and it's a very, very, they're playing the AFC South. It's kind of a soft schedule.
1: Mm-hmm.
2: I mean, I think the Giants, I'm looking at them, I don't know. It's going to be an exciting season. I'll say I'm really looking forward to it. I want to see them go out against Dallas and really make a statement in that game.
1: Me too.
2: You know, so
1: that is what I am hoping for, Bruce. And thanks for the call there. I'm hoping for the Giants to, in front of the nation. Here we have John Harbaugh's Giants, and they just put the Dallas Cowboys down. Now, as far as strength of schedule, and we're up against it, I know, but as far as strength of schedule, the Giants, where one is the easiest strength of schedule, one, which is the Bears, they have the easiest strength of schedule. You scroll a little bit down, the Giants are ranked 17th. So kind of middle of the pack. Based on last year's records, their this year's opponents have a 498 win percentage, about 500. So, look, it's a soft division to play against for sure. I think the Giants end up sneaking into the postseason, whatever you want to call it in football. Football's playoffs, baseball's postseason. I get it. So I think the Giants sneak in, man. I think they do. As Bo Bichette gets thrown out trying to steal second base, we'll talk about him coming up later in the show, too. The best shows are when we talk about the Jets, the Giants, the Yankees, the Mets, and any ancillary stories from any of the other teams here in our area. We are moving right along here, and he was out by a mile. 888-808-1019 is the phone number to get aboard, and we'll continue with the Giants. And I did, because I'm out at midnight, so I do want to have a take here on this Giancarlo Stanton thing, because if you're on hold with the Giants, believe me, I'll take you. But this is the first talk show that gets to talk about, because we had Yankees coverage and then we had Giants coverage, and now here I am. I think Giancarlo Stanton looks to have played his last game as a Yankee. And I know that there are there's a little bit or some confusions on the financial implications of that news. So I'm going to clear it all up for you. I'm Danielle McCartney. I'm going to clear it all up for you. And at the same time, concurrently and parallel to this Giants conversation we're having, I wanted to kind of, and we can keep the negativity, we're not piling on the guy. Like, his career could be really much over. So.

0: let's not pile on, because I wanted to kind of sort of try to initiate and in good taste, a fitting tribute to him, really. So I want you to call me up with your favorite Giancarlo Stanton memory as a Yankee, of course, here at 888-808-1019. My name is Daniel McCartan, coming right back with you on The Fan.
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0: I have an update on G. He unfortunately has strained his other calf and is running the a couple days ago, had fallen and the other calf is strained. So it's a moderate grade. So, you know, what that means moving forward, you know, we're not ruling anything out. He'll obviously continue to work to try and get it right and hopefully be available. But, you know, obviously, you know, we're at a point in the calendar where it gets challenging, but you also never know. So, you know, obviously bummed for him. He's been working his tail off every single day here trying to get this thing right. I think you all know how bad he wants to be on that field contributing to a championship. And so, you know, obviously that's disappointing, but, you know, hopefully, you know, we just continue work to get him right and healthy.
1: That, of course, the familiar voice of Aaron Boone prior to the start of today's game. I'm Danielle McCartan. Welcome back into The Fan. And my objective is to do two things here in this segment. To clear up the financial options for the Stanton, you know, Yankees situation. And to talk about your favorite Stanton moments. Like, we all know how many games this guy has missed. We all know how many he's played in. We get it, okay? Boone said it, and I believe him when he says that Stanton wants to be out there on the field as much as anyone. And I mean, it took a couple days for them even to announce this news that he fell while he was running and he ended up with another calf strain. So let's not pile on, okay? Let's have some empathy, because this guy's 17-year Major League Baseball career could very well be over. And 9 of those 17 seasons, he played right here in the Bronx, New York. So the objective here is not to pile on the guy. The objective is to talk about the positive things he did while he was here over those 9 years. That's a long time. And before we get to the money, which is a little complicated and with many different avenues, which I'll clear up for you, don't worry. But I wanted to start with my favorite story or memory of Stanton. And it actually did not occur on the field. It was before the start of the 2025 season. It was when the Yankees got the rings to commemorate them winning the American League in 2024. And my favorite Giancarlo Stanton memory was when he announced to the team, with they were sitting there, standing there with the ring boxes in their hands in the ballroom, and he said, this is a direct quote, obviously there's no audio to it because he said it to the team, but he said, quote, "This isn't the one we wanted, boys. The one we want is in front of us. I'd better not see any of you guys wearing these around." I mean, that to me was an awesome kind of characterization of where the Yankees were at the time. Because at the time, you know, you and I mean, we were questioning who the leadership of that team was, or who, which players step up. And a statement like that tells me right then and there,

that that wasn't the ultimate goal. Again, at a time where we all here on the outside were questioning who the leaders in that clubhouse were. Stanton was clearly one of them. And now, on to the financial future. Okay, first and foremost, there is no doubt in my mind that the Yankees have that standard disability policy on his contract, because that would allow them to recoup anywhere between 50 to 80% of the base pay based on the number of days he's been on the IL, which has been since April. And obviously, I'm not in the room. I'm not in the Yankees front office, so I'm not privy to that exact number, but it is within the range of 50 to 80%. Okay, now that that's established. So now what? Well, it really depends on whether or not the Yankees decide they want to, you know, cut, you know, or keep Giancarlo Stanton. We'll take it two different directions. The first one is if they want, and if the Yankees, the team, decides they want to keep Giancarlo Stanton. Okay. So if Stanton is rostered in 2027, the Yankees will owe him $15 million of the AAV. The Marlins will pick up $10 million. So he's going to make, he himself will make $25 million in 2027. The Yankees will owe him $15 million. $10 will come from the Marlins. That's 2027 if he is a rostered Yankee. In 2028, well, prior to, there is a club option with a $10 million buyout. And the Yankees hold the cards at that point. So if they trigger it, the Marlins would cover that $10 million. That is the last year of the payments from the Marlins to the Yankees for him. Last year of the contract. So it would cost the Yankees not a single dollar to say chow chow after next season to Giancarlo Stanton, because the Marlins would essentially be paying the buyout price. That's if they decide to keep him. Now, if the Yankees decide not to keep Giancarlo Stanton, which is more the avenue I think they're going to go ultimately, but so the first, you know, outrage I'm seeing is, well, he's taking up a roster spot. Well, no, he's not, because Giancarlo Stanton is on the 60-day IL, which means he is not taking a spot from someone on the 40-man at the moment. Now I see, oh, just DFA him. Okay, well, if the Yankees choose to DFA Giancarlo Stanton right now, they would not forfeit the insurance money that's already been paid, but they are expected to pay him out, right? Because he's no longer a roster part of the team. So essentially, if they keep him on the roster through the end of the season, he's not taking a roster spot, right? He's on the IL, 60-day. So how do I say this? So the insurance would still be picking up the rest of his salary through the end of this year, 50 to 80% of it. If they were to outright DFA him right now, they're on the hook for the remaining guaranteed money. And it would cost the Yankees exactly $18.78 million to cover the rest of the guarantees in his contract. And that number is comprised of, which is a prorated 3.78 for this year, plus 15 for next year. And then, of course, zero in 2028 because the Marlins would cover the buyout. So simply, if they DFA him today, they're going to owe him $18.78 million. At least, I mean, there's no harm and there's no foul on keeping him on this 60-day IL because the insurance is going to be picking up 60 to 80% of that $3.78 million. So there's no, you know, get to put your pitchforks down and put the torches down. There's no reason for them to DFA him right now, like during this season even. But when we get into the winter and all that, you know, honestly and ultimately, I think the Yankees will do it. I mean, even if they make the World Series, what are we, August, September, October? I mean, maybe he makes it back for the World Series. But again, we all know that we've watched this time and time again, that once he does come back, it takes him a little bit to get started, usually. Like a couple series at least. So to it wouldn't make sense to bring him back for one World Series. No way. So ultimately, I think the Yankees are going to do it this winter. The $822 million

0: cut DJ LeMahieu. They ate like $30 million to cut Aaron Hicks. And those were still like able-bodied players. Stanton is not. So I don't expect it to happen this season. This winter, I do expect it to happen. So that's the financial situation. I hope I've cleared it up. And again, taking calls of, you know, your favorite, I don't want to say memories because he's still with us, obviously, but your favorite stories and, you know, instances about Giancarlo Stanton as a New York Yankee. 888-808-1019. Oh, and before we go to the phones, we've got a check in here. Nico, Greg Buttle's listening in. Greg Buttle, Jets, you know, legendary Jets linebacker Greg Buttle is tuned into the show. So, hey, Greg, how you doing? Ciao. 888-808-1019. We go back to the phones and we go to Peter from New Hyde Park. Hi, Peter.
1: Hey, how you doing? I don't know if anybody's brought it up, and maybe it was when he was young, but the only way this guy's body's been breaking down is steroid use. Okay. That is the there's
0: Peter,
1: no
0: we're
1: way.
0: Not, we're not piling on. We're not doing that. His career's probably over.
1: I'm just saying, come on. You know, Bellinger had a legit injury. Enough with this guy. He's got to go. He's been a good hitter, but enough is enough. The guy, I'm telling you, look at his head. His head has got a huge head. It's the reason why he was on past steroid abuse. It's obvious. Tendons break down. That's how they break down. Steroids do that.
0: Yeah, but it's a calf muscle. It's not a tendon.
1: Of course it is. It's the whole body. Steroids will break down the whole. Believe me, I've known many people that had heart attacks of tendons. The tendons break. The steroids increase the strength and increase the tendons. And when you go off this stuff, it affects the joints. It's all about
0: all right.
1: The joints.
0: Whatever. We're not going to pile on the guy. Do you have a good story about him, Peter?
1: No. Look, he produced in the past, obviously. And another thing is, I think you do a great job. So
0: thank you.
1: That's just my opinion. The Yankees became a better team today. Now that Stanton will be gone, a better team. We keep Rice is a DH if we need. We keep Judge a DH if we need. We have a lot more flexibility. We don't send down that other kid. With Jones, we become a better team without mm-hmm. this guy.
0: Yeah.
1: I wish him luck. He's like a very nice guy, but enough is enough.
0: Well, and I look at, and Peter, thanks for the call there. I look at Spencer Jones and also a big guy, but I watched him because Dylan Cease is very slow to the plate in his delivery. So the game plan for the Yankees today was to try to steal as many bases as possible. And I watched Spencer Jones, who is what? He's 6'7", maybe. He's taking second base on Dylan Cease. I mean, we're not piling on, but tell me the last time Giancarlo Stanton was able to do that. You know, so you're right. They are a better team. They are. And I've got my friend Chris checking in from the Palazzo in Las Vegas. And he said, obviously, Stanton's signature moment as a Yankee was in the 18 postseason with that walk-off grand slam versus the Mariners. Also was clutch numerous times versus the hated Red Sox over his tenure in pinstripes. Yes, that's what I'm going for. 888-808-1019 is the phone number to get aboard. Let's do one more. Let's go to James in Staten Island. Hey, James.
2: How you doing, Danielle? How's everything?
0: All right. How are you? Good.
2: I'm doing well. So I just want to go back to the Giants for a minute. And you could deliver this message to Craigie if you want.
0: Oh, boy.
2: So everybody seems to forget last year that the Giants' defense under Bowen gave up 5 fourth-quarter losses.
0: Yeah.
2: Pretty much under 2 minutes.
0: Well, James,
2: okay?
0: I was there
2: they
0: for
2: one.
0: My dad and I were in Chicago for that disaster in the freezing cold. But go ahead, yes.
2: Yeah. They would have won 9 games. And Dart at that point was throwing a DoorDash drivers, minus Robinson.
0: Yeah, correct.
2: Harbaugh,
0: no offense
2: to
0: the DoorDash
2: it's a completely
0: drivers
2: different
0: out there.
2: Regime.
0: They work hard.
2: Yeah. No, but they don't play football.
0: I know.
2: So under Harbaugh, it's a completely different regime. I mean, this guy's not going to take any of that. Bowen should have been gone after Denver. Dable obviously didn't have it in him to do that. Going back to Tay Banks real quick, I just want to touch on something.
0: Yeah.
2: When he came out of Maryland, he was a press corner.
0: Mm-hmm.
2: Under Wink, he was a press corner.
0: Mm-hmm.
2: He was a shutdown corner under Wink.
0: Yep.
2: When he played under Bowen, he had to go to cover corner.
0: Yes.
2: When that guy's got to turn around, he gets shut down.
0: Mm-hmm.
2: when he could play the quarterback 10 to 15 yards in between the hashes, he's unstoppable. He's unstoppable. And I think you're going to see a lot more of that with Harbaugh this year. I think they're going to give him that. And, you know, that's my 2 points. With Stanton, real quick, I don't think the Yankees are a better team without him. He hasn't played in the field in years. Mm-hmm. And I think his bat in the lineup, just his bat alone, brings a presence.
0: I don't agree
2: with that last caller, James, about the steroid use.
0: Yeah, forget the steroids. But when you look at the bat in the lineup, I mean, doesn't Spencer Jones replace it? Like, he's got how many? 6 home runs in the past 8 games or something?
2: Yeah, but he's something not crazy. The threat Stanton was. I don't think. No pitchers are going up to the plate. Yes, with his size, maybe. Mm-hmm. But he's not Giancarlo Stanton in the lineup. He's not Aaron Judge in the lineup. I mean, you look back to the playoffs last year, what they did, what Stanton did. I mean, just his presence in the lineup gives all those other hitters more of an opportunity because they're seeing better pitches. And I think we saw that with the Yankees, with Judge, Bellinger, and him being out all at once this year. Even though the Yankees are 12 games over 500 since they've all been out,
0: yeah,
2: they struggled hitting. They struggled hitting mightily. 2-3 runs a game. I think the lineup's better with him in it. Not the team generally, per se, but definitely the lineup. And that's all I got to say. I'll let you talk on. Have a great night.
0: Yeah, James, and thanks for the call. I really appreciate that. I mean, look, yes, well, the bat is menacing because he can smoke a ball 120 miles an hour on a line drive right over the fence. Or maybe it hits the fence and he gets stuck with a single out of it. So, look, I'm gonna disagree. I'm going to push back and I'm going to say this Yankees team is a little bit more athletic, you know, and you got Spencer Jones, who is coming into his own, you know, at the plate. And I think while he's not a direct replacement, you know, in the batter's box, not yet. He's hitting the ball off the wall. He's at least getting into second base or at first to third. Stanton, you were worried. Every time he started jogging around the bases, you're like holding your breath, like, oh, could this be this time? And I'm not trying to pile on the guy. I'm just telling about, you know, the reality of it, man. So, you know, it's a sad way to go out. Your body just fails you. It's a sad way. But it's the reality of what's going on here. 888-808-1019. Continuing with your Giants calls, continuing with your Giancarlo Stanton calls as well. My name is Danielle McCartan with you right here on The Fan.
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15: Yes, welcome back in. My name is Daniel McCartan. You are listening to WFAN here in New York City. The Giants whooped the Dolphins earlier today, 26-3. I took the air following our coverage on that. And Giancarlo Stanton, the career in New York looks like it has the potential to be over. Those are the two main topics of the night. I want to get right back into the calls. I set you up. Let's knock it down now. Let's go to Joe, who's calling from Fort Myers, Florida. Hi, Joe.
16: Hi, Danielle. This is my very first time calling up anybody.
15: No way.
16: Yeah, and I'm 83 years old.
15: What? Well, I'm so happy it's me, Joe. Thanks.
16: You got it. But my friend Doug was the main reason that motivated me to call.
15: Okay.
16: Because I talk to him like I'm going to talk to you now.
15: Okay.
16: We talk just about every day about sports. And anyway, let's get to it. Even though I'm in Fort Myers, Florida now, I grew up on Mulberry Street in Manhattan, New York. Have you ever been to Chinatown?
15: Chinatown? Mulberry's in Little Italy.
16: That's right. That's where I was born and raised, 1943.
15: Love it. I love it.
16: So anyway, have you ever been to Chinatown?
15: Chinatown, no. I always stick to Little Italy when I go down there.
16: Okay, because a little south of Little Italy, just yeah. One block south on Mulberry Street, by Columbus Park, there's a street named after my father called Moscow Street.
15: Really?
16: Yep, in 1982. He was a community organizer who helped the poor people in the neighborhood stay there by having low-income housing mm-hmm. built for them while De Niro was building his buildings for the rich people. My dad was building buildings for poor people. And when he passed away at 61, Mayor Koch wanted to honor him And I gave him the idea, I gave Mayor Koch the idea of renaming Park Street, where my parents lived. It's a one block street that connects Mulberry and Mott, to rename it Moscow Street, take down Park Street, mm-hmm. put Moscow Street up. And that's what he did in 1982.
3: I see. I'm Googling it as you're talking. This all checks out. Moscow Street. I got to check
16: it out. Yeah.
3: I got to post a picture there next time I'm down there.
16: Okay. Well, when he came home from, he was in the Marines in World War II. He left when I was 3 months old. He came home when I was 3.5 years old. And the first thing he did at 3.5 years old was put on a baseball uniform on me with a little bat in my hand. Yeah. And I'm looking at the picture of me and him together. He still had his Marine fatigues on in the picture in Columbus Park. So the point I'm making is I was a baseball fan and player from a little kid. Mm-hmm. I got a baseball scholarship to Jacksonville University, went on to Columbia for my master's degree, worked at NYU's world-famous Rusk Institute in New York. My job was when the doctor had to tell the patient he might never walk again, and he would start to cry in the family. The doctor would leave the room. My mm-hmm. job was to put the people back together again.
3: Yeah. Yeah.
16: And I was really good at it. But anyway, getting back to the baseball stuff, one of the things that hasn't really been spoken about, Giancarlo Stanton, is that contract was such an albatross on the Yankees that over his years, I believe it was 2018 when he signed. I'm not exactly sure.
3: Well, it was a trade. Did they made the trade? His first season with the Yankees was 2018, yes.
16: It was eight. Okay. Yes. The money they had to give him, now Steinbrenner himself dies, so his cheap son, who's a fiscally responsible guy, to put it in a nice way, was not able to get so many great players over those years because of that contract that was an albatross on the Yankees. And not many people realize what an albatross he was.
3: Well,
16: it's so sad. And you put it well when you said that, you know, he's got the body of an Adonis, but like Doug said, he's made out of glass.
3: Yeah, yeah, right. Well, I'm thinking back to the Yankees, Bryce Harper wanted to be a Yankee, and they decided they were going to go with Stanton instead, basically. Like you said, the fiscally responsible Hal Steinbrenner was like, one or the other, I'm going to go Stanton. Well, let's make a move for him. And they basically boxed out Bryce Harper from ever becoming a Yankee.
16: Yep. In fact, Stanton was lucky Steinbrenner died, because if he was alive, he would have eaten the contract and moved on. But, of course, the son is not going to do that. And does he have another year to go on that contract?
3: He does, but if they cut ties with him, like, this winter, they're only going to owe him $15 million, and then I think that's going to be the move.
16: Oh, okay. Oh, that's great. I'm glad to hear that, because it drives me crazy, the team they could have had over these years, but they were hampered. But anyway, I love listening to your show.
3: Thanks, Joe.
16: And I'm so happy I finally got through for the first time.
3: All right, well, I'm going to be on after the Yankees-Red Sox on Saturday night. Will you call me back then?
16: I was able to do this because I go to bed. I'm 83 years old.
3: Oh, I know, but
16: I'm in bed by 11:30. What time do you go on?
3: Next Saturday, it should be Yankees play at 7:15. It should be right around 11. 10:30.
16: Oh, 11. I'll still be up. Okay, I'll call you next Saturday.
3: All right, Joe. Well, I'm looking forward to it.
16: All right, bye.
3: Bye. Well, how cute was he? Nico, how cute was he?
17: That was awesome.
3: I love that. I got to go to that street now. See, I'm not down there often. And I always say I want to go every year to the San Gennaro Festival. We went once, and it was just like shuffling down the street, you know? So I'm going to have to get over there. It all checked out. Google everything. I'm telling you right now, it all checked out. Moscow Street. Yes, there it is. So that's very cool. Great story. Guy's a great storyteller. I hope he does call back Saturday night. Will you be here Saturday night with me? After the Yankees till 2?
17: I do not think so, no.
3: All right, well.
17: Unfortunately.
3: We're going to have to tell whoever's here to make sure that guy gets through. All right, 888-808-1019. I see you. Let's go. We have to take a quick break here. We're at the top of the hour. I'm really up against it. But we're continuing to take your Yankees calls and your Giancarlo Stanton calls as well. And we haven't even talked about the Jets yet and what I observed in watching the Jets what was that? Friday night, last night. Feels like so long ago. I don't know why, but yeah, some observations from the Jets and the. Well, we're not anywhere close to done. So don't go anywhere. My name is Danielle McCartan with you right here on WFAN.
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3: And my name is Danielle McCartan. Happy to be with you here on this Saturday night in New York City. What are you up to tonight? Or are we just hanging? That's great. I'm glad you're with me. Just new news coming through the timeline here. J.J. Bleday hits for the first red cycle since Ellie De La Cruz. Whatever, but on a home run. He needed a home run to complete it, and J.J. Bleday has hit for the cycle. I always think that's, like, really cool. Like, these little I don't know, little thing, games within the games, or like baseball. I know that's not the word, but like, that's not common, you know? It's not common to hit a single, a double, a triple, and a home run. So let me see what inning it is too. Reds score. That's always important too, right? It's in the sixth inning. So he has hit for the cycle within six innings. Very cool. That's it. Makes it even cooler. 888-808-1019 is the phone number to get aboard. We still have to talk about the Jets, but the Giants, I think, the arrow is pointing way up for them. Look, perspective, I know that they beat up on the Miami Dolphins. I know it's the preseason. You don't have to. I get it. But some things I was looking for, you know, can they stop the run? Well, Bobby Jamison Travis, remember that name. He was a late, was he sixth round pick by the Giants this year, this past draft? He was drafted to be a run stopper, all 328 pounds of him. And he absolutely dropped the quarterback. All he had to do was just wrap his arms around him, and he just fell to the ground. And he shed the block to do it. So that might be a name that you can remember. And just one more thing. You know, we're talking about the wide receiver room and the depth there, and you know, Darius Slayton's making the team. Calvin Austin's making the team. Obviously, Malik Nabers and Malachi Fields. That's four. And I'm just waiting for somebody like, you know, Beckham or Hodgins or Gibson or Berrios to just really separate themselves out. And, you know, Odell Beckham had a prime opportunity to do it. Drop the ball in the end zone. I mean, it was a little bit of a difficult catch, but, you know, it's still one that if you are on the bubble of making a team or not, you need to find a way to come down with it. And he, after the game, he was like, yeah, you know, oh, I forgot, where's the quote? He said, I'm pissed. I just feel like it's a play I can make, and I know that I make that play next time. Is there going to be a next time, Odell? You had to make it tonight. The truth is, the facts are, you didn't. So let's see. 888-808-1019, also talking concurrently and parallelly, if that's a word, about Giancarlo Stanton. And I'm not here for the slander tonight. I'm really not. The guy paid 9 years here for the Yankees. You know, he was a major part of beating the Red Sox in the postseason. I mean, there was that 1 year he was just absolutely unstoppable. So I'm not here for the slander. The guy's body gave out on him, and his career is likely probably over. I don't see any team taking a chance on him after the Yankees will likely DFA him in the wintertime. Like, you know, so it's let's be a little empathetic here. And tell

0: me the best story that you know of Giancarlo Stanton, his highest moment as a Yankee. We'll stay there for now. 888-808-1019. Okay, in the order you call, we go to Mario, who's calling for Long Beach. Hi, Mario.
1: Come está? How are you
0: Ciao.
1: Doing?
0: Come stai?
1: Bene, bene. Tu?
0: No, non ci male.
1: Okay, sounds good, sounds good. Yeah, I like the way you were breaking down the contract and all that other stuff, but with him, and hopefully, you know, it opens everything up because we had so many issues. If he comes back, we're going to make five moves because where is he going to go? Now it's you're open up if Judge wants to be a DH, needs to be a, or Ben Rice, who's not really a great fielder, you know? Mm-hmm. I think because right now the Yankees pitching staff, you know, if you look at that pitching staff, right, the starters, Cole and oh, the three, Cole, Schlittler, and who's the third?
0: Freed.
1: I mean, they could possibly be, if you really look at them, and they develop, one of the three best of all time. I mean, you got one who won a Cy Young already. Schlittler's probably going to win a Cy Young this year, right? And you got Freed, who came in second twice already for Cy Young awards, you know? Yeah. So you want to have the best fielding. And also that guy they got in left field, what's his name, Garcia?
0: Yeah.
1: It was his name. He can't field.
0: He's another one. Elliot Ramos is in the outfield.
1: Garcia's
0: in the infield.
1: Yeah, he can't field.
0: Yeah, well.
1: He's another one. You see him go back on balls? He looks like he's in a fall. He's going left. He's going right. it looks like an adventure every time the ball goes over his head.
0: Never a good thing. You know, and Bellinger's coming back, so that's great news. So we won't have to watch that for much longer, I don't think.
1: Yeah, Bellinger's a great player. You know, but now, as far as the Giants go, I mean, I think it all goes on. What's going to happen with Jackson Dog? How is he going to develop? And it's very, very difficult, like, when you start to tell a guy, be careful how you run. Mm-hmm. But he's an off-script player.
0: Yeah.
1: He's not going to be a pocket passer. That's not what he is.
0: Right.
1: He's a guy that, so for him to do what he's got to do, he's going to open himself up sometime to hits.
0: Yeah,
1: there's no two ways about it, you know?
0: And I know John Harbaugh said that he said that. He said that. He's like, we know all of what you just said. The problem for me, for Jackson Dart, is when he's trying to stretch, you know, oh, I need two more yards, and he won't slide. And then he gets his head ripped off because he just refuses to slide. Like, in the NFL, you have to be a little bit smarter and pick your spots, really, because the team, they need you. Like, the team needs you, and you need to be a little bit more cognizant of that when you're trying to stretch for the extra yard or two, when you can just hand it off to a Najee Harris who can just get the dirty yardage for you.
1: Well, I mean, I think he gets hits when he's already past the line of scrimmage, so he has to do something.
0: Slide.
1: You know, like when he's running the, and the problem is when he's past the line of scrimmage, he's got 15 yards already. You don't have to put your head down and try to be
0: correct.
1: Josh. He's not Josh Allen.
0: Right.
1: Josh Allen might be able, and he might get hurt too soon himself.
0: Yes.
1: Because that's not, you know, he's getting away with it now, but I don't know if that happens forever.
0: Well, I remember when, was it Rex Ryan that brought in Joe Girardi to teach Mark Sanchez how to slide? I think Aaron Boone might need to answer the call here, because Jackson Dart needs to know how to slide and needs to know how to slide in good situations.
1: And don't let's not hear this stuff about this concussions and all that and the blue tent. He's in the blue tent because he should have been in the blue tent. Mm-hmm. And let me tell you something. A friend of mine, a retired banker, and a friend of mine is one of my customers. He's a neurologist, and he was telling me he was only given one concussion, but they're not conclusive. It's it's subjective when they call concussion.
0: Mm-hmm.
1: And he said to me, a lot of 50% of them saying whether you have a concussion or not is how you answer questions.
0: Well,
1: so how do you think you're going to answer the question if you want to play?
0: Right. And I know I coach at the high school, and it's a series of questions. There's baseline testing and reactionary type stuff. There's more involved, but it's not an exact science. Like, if you break a bone, you know it's broken. If you get a concussion,
1: you're not sure. Thing I'm going to leave you with, so this be interesting for you, and you could run with it to yourself, is he was telling me that chances are he had more than one. I said, why do you say that, Doc? He said, because when he went out with his concussion, he didn't come back for 2 weeks.
0: Mm-hmm.
1: Normally, 90% of the people who get a concussion come back in 1 week. Usually, if you're not back from 2 weeks, you have some lingering effects from another concussion.
0: Yeah.
1: And that's the reason why it took 2 weeks.
0: Yeah,
1: so there might have been other times where he's the blue. So you hear all these other guys who love the Giants that are talking on Togo. Oh, he only got one, he only got one. No, let's pump the brakes. You're not a doctor. We don't really know how many he got. And believe me, all the times he went in, he was getting blasted that he should have went in. Nice to hear from you. When are you on again? Next week I'll call you.
0: Next Saturday after the Yankee Red Sox game.
1: Yeah, yeah, and I'm going for you and Lori should have a show.
0: How many?
1: It's time to have two a double show with two women. I would love it.
0: I would love it, Mario. Thanks, I appreciate the call.
1: Okay, take care.
0: Look, I'm into anything. Pete Hoffman was here last week. He had a 45-minute, or 2 weeks ago, because I went away last week. He had a 45-minute show. I invited him out right here to sit here and stay for the first hour of my show. I welcome anything. Let's do it. Lori, let's do it. 888-808-1019 to Kevin, to Camden we go. Hey, Kevin.
2: Hey, Coach.
0: Oh, you almost slipped, Kevin. You almost called me Lori.
2: Yeah, it's been a minute. I haven't been on the phone in a while.
0: I know.
2: I'm going to college in a week, so I'm like, my mind's a little, preoccupied.
0: I'll give you the pass. Unlike the other guy, I'll give you the pass.
2: All right. Giancarlo.
0: Yeah.
2: I'm sad for him, but my best memory from 2024 ALCS, because I think he won the MVP. He had a heck of a series.
0: Mm-hmm.
2: You could see one of other guys, but when you needed him to show up in the playoffs, the dude showed up. So my memory of Giancarlo is that the man was not afraid to be here, was one of the most clutch performers that I've ever seen in just not just baseball, but in New York. And, to perform in New York, I'm sorry.
0: Well, you know what, Kevin, that's a good point that we haven't talked about yet. I mean, he has had vitriol directed in his direction for many of those 9 years that he's played here as a New York Yankee.
2: Yep.
0: And he has handled it with just class. Not that it makes it right, but he has just handled it with just such class, man.
2: Some guys just can't handle it. I mean, so I could think of guys who just couldn't handle it, and they didn't handle themselves with class. But that's just for me. That's just why the Jungle deserves a lot of respect from me. So that's what I got to say about him. For the Giants, I will say this. Tracy, I think he's in a lot of trouble because he fumbled that ball.
0: Mm-hmm.
2: I'm sorry. I think it's Scott who's number one. Singletary. And
0: Harris.
2: I think Tracy's in a lot of trouble with what I saw today. And he's young. I know that, but I'm saying that a performance like this, I don't know, because you got a bunch of running backs. You got Najee Harris. You got Eric Gray. You got a bunch of running backs on the team already. From like this, he might be on the outs. I'm not sure. And I will say this real fast. A few years ago, February 23rd, 2020, and I'll never forget this, you almost nailed this prediction. You almost did.
0: Oh, no.
2: You were off by one little point.
0: What is it?
2: You said back then that Odell Beckham would be in the Meadowlands. You predicted this. Wearing the three. But you said he would be a Jet instead of a Giant.
0: Oh, really?
2: So you were just off by the team.
0: Oh.
2: So you had the jersey right. You had him back. So off by the team. And I was like, I had to read this up to Coach.
0: I never forgot.
2: I listen to every show. I don't forget. I listen to every show. I was a part of most of them. So I never forgot that. I had to bring it up to Coach today. I thought you were running that, but I had to bring it up to you. So
0: 2020. Those were the days of the pandemic.
2: You have to go listen back to the archives and then pull it up. You're going to have to listen to
0: what,
2: it. And
0: what
2: then,
0: was the date of it?
2: February 23rd, 2020.
0: February, I'm writing it down. 23rd, 2020.
2: You were saying, I think he's going to end up in the Netherlands. We're number three with the Jets green. And I was like, she's off by the team. But she almost smelled it.
0: He's going to make
2: the regular season roster to make it. But I just thought that was a pretty cool thing to bring up.
0: Well, thanks. Appreciate that, Kevin.
2: Welcome. And, as far as the Mets, Jeffrey Yan, stop with the stupid jumping. Had enough of that.
0: Yes, I wanted to talk about that later. Listen, it is ridiculous. And actually, I have on SNY, I have the Yankee game, the Met game on in the studio. They actually use footage of that for commercials. Like, Mets come out to the game, and they have that in the background. It's embarrassing. It's got to stop.
2: The attitude is, I think he's a little too cocky for me. I'm sorry. I don't like that. I think that's showboating. A lot of players and people are getting angry with it. I'm not a fan of it.
0: Kevin, it's showing up the umpire number one. And then it's also, is there anybody in that locker room that's going to step to him and say, like, dude, this is not how we do it here? Or,
2: and this is my point. David Stern and Steve Cohen, they don't have a pulse on the seat. Mm-hmm. So that's what I said to you before. I said this a few months ago. Do you have any faith in this organization? Because I don't. Like, you could say all the right things. They could say, oh, we made a mistake. With these guys in the ownership group, how do we have any faith in the future? Because I don't. If you let a little incidents like this go, how can I trust you to run the team in general? I'm sorry. I'm not trying to pick on you, Jeffrey Young. I'm sorry, he's a young kid, but it just rubs me the wrong way.
0: Yeah, it's embarrassing.
2: And I just can't support that.
0: Kevin, it's especially embarrassing when you do it and then you get walked off. Like, you lose on a walk-off home run that you gave up after you did it, and it was not strike three. It was a ball. Like,
2: yeah,
0: it can't get any worse.
2: Twice in a week.
0: Yeah, it's awful.
2: Just, and I feel for Ryan Weathers. I don't know about his injury status, but
0: he's getting imaging. They said he's getting imaging after the game today, so we'll certainly know more tomorrow.
2: Yeah, but that doesn't sound good. Forearm gets me always a little nervous. That's why I think Cashman should have upgraded the rotation a little bit, and should have been more than what he did, but, you know, I just, you know, we'll see how that goes. But I'm going with the Yankees all the way, because the Mets, I mean, I'm barely watching them. Barely.
0: Yeah, well, they're on now. You know, so, they're winning.
2: Yeah, nah.
0: For now.
2: Yeah, but it doesn't mean nothing, though. Even if they win, they're not going to make a miraculous run.
0: No, right.
2: I don't think Andy Green's the right guy. I mean, like I said, Burns and Cohen, I have no faith in them. And I'm telling you this, when Alonso comes back in September 14th, I'm running for the Orioles to shoot the Mets. I'm sorry. I got to repeat. I hope he sticks it to Stearns. And I hope he's going to stick it to him. Oh. I'm going to be rooting hard.
0: I'm going to put an anytime home run bet on Pete Alonso at night. Kevin, thanks for the call. Appreciate the check-in. We'll talk next week.
2: Thanks, Coach. Thanks. Yep.
0: You know Pete Alonso is coming in to New York, and they're playing the Yankees, right? It'll be the Mets. No, he's coming back to the Mets. You know he's coming in here with his bat corked up to the nines, and he is going to come in here and crack home run after home run, and I'm going to put a bet on Pete Alonso to hit two home runs in one game.
3: I'm a diehard Met fan, usually go to like 15, 20 games a year. I haven't been to a game since late June, so it's been about 2 months now since I haven't gone to a game. I don't plan on going to another game except that one.
0: You're going.
3: I will be there September 14th.
0: What day of the week is that?
3: It's a Monday night.
0: Oh,
3: which sucks because it's the first week of Monday Night Football.
0: Oh,
3: so I'll miss a football game. But okay. I have no
0: desire.
3: Are you
0: going to wear your Alonso jersey?
3: I thought about it.
0: You should.
3: I haven't decided yet.
0: You should.
3: But I am specifically going just to see Pete.
0: Is that the start of the series on the Monday?
3: Yeah, the first game is a Monday.
0: That's weird. Wow. Okay. Good. I'm glad. You have to wear the Pete Alonso jersey. I would be disappointed if you don't. To be honest,
3: I just have to hear the response when he walks up to the plate for the first time.
0: I know. Can you send it to me? I want to hear it too.
3: I'll record it. Yeah.
0: Yeah. There's no way I'm making it to Queens on a school night Monday night. There's no way. But the ovation he's going to get is going to be rousing cheers. There's no doubt about it. I bet you there's going to be a Pete Alonso chant that also breaks out. I bet you. And I would just love for the camera to be on David Stearns and Steve Cohen. And I hope he single-handedly beats the Mets that night. Single-handedly. And I'm dying to know if they have a video tribute to him. I'm sure they will. Out of necessity, really. Because David Stearns never wanted him. We talked about that as it was happening, that he never wanted him, which is wild. Because now there's no leader on this team in that clubhouse that is telling Jeffrey Yan to knock it off. And the only Met game I went to this season, Nico, it was a Bark at the Park. It was in April. It was during spring break from last school year. I took the dog. We paid $50 to park because the night before, when I bought the ticket, I was like, oh, I'm driving, obviously, so with the dog, let me buy the parking. It never attached. So then I had to pay $50 the day of, whatever, in with my card in the parking lot. So $50 to park. The tickets were like $40 each. I loved it. It was a fun time with the dog. But to that game, which is the only Met game I've been to this year, I wore my Brandon Nimmo jersey.
3: And it's sad, too, because, like I said, I go to usually 15, 20 games a year. I love it. Like, Citi Field is a great ballpark. The atmosphere is fantastic.
0: Yes.
3: And I've even always felt like the first few years of Cohen owning the team, he put so much money into this team. I feel like it's like only right for us as fans to do our contributions and pay the money that it takes to go to games and
0: right.
3: Be a part of it.
0: Oh, and he said, he even said he wants the stands packed.
3: But look, this year, they don't deserve my money.
0: Nah.
3: I'm not doing it anymore. Like, this is the first time what I've ever said. We're like, I'm not paying $50 to park. I'm not paying $18 for a beer.
0: Yeah.
3: For this team to be 12 games under 500,
0: I know.
3: No way.
0: I know. I get it. I get it. And Soto, he's jumping around behind the backstop in batting practice, you know, with Tatis, but he can't take the field. Well, come on, man. What are we doing? He's packed it in for the season. 888-808-1019. But I digress. You know, I wanted to, we'll talk about Stanton and the Yankees. Of course, I see four calls on hold about Stanton and the Yankees. I did want to try to introduce here, as the Giants calls have dropped off, Stanton will be the bridge to the Jets. And as I'm sitting on my couch watching the Jets on TV last night, I had a revelation about Coach Aaron Glenn. That's right. Don't touch that dial. Call me up, 888-808-1019. And let's talk about Aaron Glenn's impact on this Jets team. Up next, right here on The Fan, including your Stanton calls. Don't go anywhere. My name is Danielle McCartan.
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0: Welcome back into WFAN. You're listening to me, Danielle McCartan, and you guys on the phone lines at 888-808-1019. Looks like we've shifted away from the Giants conversation. We'll talk about the Jets, but the bridge topic here is that of Giancarlo Stanton. And if you missed it before, I broke it down very simply this. I'm going to be concise here. We'll get back to your calls right away. It depends on what the Yankees... First of all, there's without a doubt in my mind that they have an insurance policy on his contract. No doubt about it. I just don't know, because I'm not in the room, what the percentage is. It could be anywhere between 50 and 80% that they're covering. Okay. Now, if the Yankees decide to keep him on the roster for the 2027 season, they're going to owe him $15 million. He'll make 25, but the Yankees owe him 15 and the Marlins will owe him 10. Now, there's a club option for the Yankees going into the 2028 season, which if they were to say ciao, ciao, they'd have to give him a $10 million buyout. But that is the last installment payment from the Marlins. So it wouldn't cost them anything, actually, to trigger that club option before the start of the 2028 season. Now, all of those scenarios are not likely. What I feel in my heart of hearts is that the Yankees are not going to keep Giancarlo Stanton. First, the misconception here, he's not taking a roster spot from anybody. He's on the 60-day IL, which means he is not taking a roster spot from anybody on the 40-man. Now, I've heard put down the pitchforks, put down the torches, because they're not going to DFA him today at all this season. Because, think about it, if they DFA him, he's no longer contracted on the team, right? He doesn't have a contract with the team, so therefore they're going to have to pay him out the rest of what he's owed. 7, $8 million. Why not just keep him on the 60-day IL for the duration of the rest of the season and get some help monetarily, financially, from the insurance policy that you took out on him? So it doesn't make sense to DFA him right now. I believe they're going to part ways during the wintertime, but because the Yankees have cut players that they've owed more to. So I think, you know, they'll fully do it in the wintertime, but to do it right now does not make any sense, if that makes sense. 888-808-1019. And again, we're not dumping on the guy tonight. His career is, likely over, let's be honest. So we're not piling on the guy tonight. If you want to have a story about Giancarlo Stanton, it's going to be a positive one. There's plenty of time to dump on. But the Yankees had this information for days, and they just revealed it today. So it's a heavy bit of information to digest for him, for the team. And we're not going to pile on tonight. That's for sure. 888-808-1019. In the order you call, we go to Spencer, who's calling from East Windsor. Hi, Spencer.

Hello again, Coach. 2023 took my daughter to Yankee Stadium. Mm-hmm. Giancarlo Stanton comes out to the right field stands to sign autographs. Mm-hmm. I, of course, whip out my iPhone. Mm-hmm. I start taking a video. I focus in on his forearms. And the reason why I did that is because, to me, to be that close to those forearms, knowing how much power was in those arms was just absolutely amazing.

0: That was the game where Aaron Judge actually hit the very first home run of the MLB season, which, again, I whipped out my iPhone, caught it all on video, and I also caught Giancarlo Stanton's home run.
1: You caught one? You caught one.
0: I on video. You got it.
1: Oh,
0: yeah.
1: I thought you meant with your hands, because I was going to ask, did you break your hand? Did you have a glove?
0: No, no, no. Next time I'll tell you about how I almost caught a Jose Canseco off foul ball, but that's for another time. I was in attendance 2018 wild card game. Giancarlo's first postseason appearance, and he hit his very first home run to make the score 7-2 for the Yankees to get that win so they could go on to the ALDS against Boston. Danielle, that shot from where I was sitting at, it was just so high and it was so deep. I mean, when you see a shot like that, you forget the power of Major League Baseball players. It was just incredible. Games that I was not in attendance for, I think everybody will remember.
1: Well, Spencer, I know we have a lot of these. I take it that you're a big Giancarlo Stanton fan. Are you sad today?
0: Yes. Yes. I thought that getting Giancarlo Stanton, I thought it was one of the best trades in Yankee history. I thought it was one of the best trades. Since they traded Alfonso Soriano for Alex Rodriguez, I thought it was definitely on that.
1: At the time, I was over at Arapahoe College Radio, and I didn't love the trade because I remember saying, why would they do that? They already have that prototypical type player in Aaron Judge. Why do they need a duplicate of him? That's what my take was at the time of the trade.
0: Well, if you remember back at the trade, the Yankees were pursuing Shohei Ohtani, and Ohtani at that point made it clear that he didn't want to come to the East Coast.
1: Yeah.
0: It was also in the wake of the 2017 ALCS. Now, obviously, Yankees fans like to pile on the whole Astros and the trash can stuff.
1: Well, I mean, it's real.
0: It's real, and it's understandable, but I also think, in fairness, they were the more talented team as well. I think they would have won that
1: Spencer,
0: series.
1: Spencer, you could be more talented when you know what's coming.
0: In any case, we felt that
1: am
0: we
1: I right, Spencer? You're going to know when to swing the bat and when not to when you know what's happening.
0: It definitely gave them an advantage, but I also thought having Justin Verlander help them out as well. And you still got to hit the ball, even though if you know what pitch is coming.
1: A lot easier to do it if you know what's coming.
0: A lot easier. But on Giancarlo, because we are talking about Giancarlo tonight, we felt that he was the one piece that we needed to push the Yankees forward, and everybody was in favor of that. One thing I remember about that trade also is the confrontation that he actually had with Derek Jeter. Remember, Derek Jeter, he was the owner of the Marlins at the time.
1: Yeah.
0: And there were some other teams they wanted to trade him to. I think one of the teams was the Cardinals and the Giants as well. He didn't want to go to those teams. And if you read the stories, he said to Jeter, look, this isn't going to go the way you wanted to. He had a list of teams he wanted to go to. The Yankees were on that list, including the Cubs. I think the Red Sox were on that list also. So I'm very happy, that the Yankees were one of the teams that he wanted to come to. And listen, in my opinion, he was born to be a Yankee. He is everything that a Yankee is meant to be. He is a power hitter, and he is a winner, and he is what I consider to be the embodiment of the Yankees.
1: He is a stand-up guy, no doubt about it. Winner, I don't know if we call him a winner. He hasn't won a World Series. He hasn't. The farthest he got was with the Yankees in 2024. And again, I'm not dumping on the guy. I think all the points you make are valid. But at the time, I said it, that they didn't need this type, this prototypical. They're the same. They're the same type player. And they still are. In the batter's box, obviously, because Stanton doesn't even play in the field anymore. But, you can't put me, I'm not in the box of in favor of the trade. However, he has been dumped on. He has been, really, really badly here in New York City. The vitriol and all that directed towards him, and he has nothing but been. He has been nothing but the consummate professional. That's it. Calm, cool, collected, quiet, even shy in the clubhouse. But it's time. It's time. The Yankees have Spencer Jones now. That is again. Profile is very similar to Stanton, and he can run the bases, and he can play the field. So it's a sad day, for sure. But, winner. You call a guy a winner who hasn't won. To me, I don't think you can do that. Won the World Series. Won the ultimate. is what I'm saying. 888-808-1019 is the phone number to go. He's a winning attitude, you could say. You know, he's, you know,

0: a winning type player, but he isn't actually a winner. Let's go to Norman, who's calling from Brooklyn. Hey, Norman.
1: Hey, how you doing, Dan? It's the first time I'm calling you, just to let you know.
0: Okay, well, great. Thanks for calling.
1: Oh, you're welcome. Okay, I love the Yankees my whole life. I actually went to high school with Joel Sherman. He was in my yearbook.
0: Oh, cool.
1: And who writes for the Post.
0: Uh-huh.
1: Anyway, but I'm probably more of a Phil Mushnick type of guy. And that's why probably I'm not a pure sports fan. I feel bad for him.
0: I do.
1: But
0: me
1: the
0: too.
1: Game, you know, the games in general have become this massive money thing. And, you know, I mean, for me, look, I competed in powerlifting in the 1980s and 90s. And a little quad pull wouldn't stop me. I would go out there. I would, you know, wrap it. I would whatever. And, you know, and I look at the players of old, guys like Mickey Mantle, guys like Sandy Koufax. And these guys played till, you know, forget it. They played till their bodies literally fell apart. Mm-hmm. And, you know, I just don't get modern sports to some degree, you know, with the gambling I just want to put that out there to you. You know, it's hard for me sometimes to, you know, consign my thoughts on the rest of the world and the way the world is and sports. And that's it. You know, listen, I wish him well. I'm sorry that he's got a quad pull, but, you know,
0: calf,
1: I don't know.
0: Calf.
1: Yeah, but you know, look, was it sewn together? Did he have surgery?
0: I don't know. I'm not a doctor. Well, I don't know.
1: Yeah, well, if he didn't, I don't know. You know, I figured this. How old is he? How old is Giancarlo
0: Stanton? He's about my age. He's like 38. Let me see. Giancarlo Stanton. He's 36. Yeah. He'll be 37 in November.
1: Okay. For me, that's a very young man. Okay. Look.
0: I mean, it's a young man, Norman, but it's not young for baseball. It's just not. I mean, I look at around the league because I'm at that age. I'm looking around the league and I'm like, there aren't many guys older than me that are in Major League Baseball at the moment. There's just not. A bunch of guys younger, but not many guys that are older than me. So, you know, he'll be 37 on November 8th. I mean, it's time. And unfortunately, his body gave out for him, and then that's it. It's an unfortunate end to a career in New York and potentially a career just overall in general. But, you know, I don't know about the specifications of the surgeries and if he had, I mean, I'm not a doctor. I don't know, but that's a sad way to go out. It really is. Let's go to Bob, who's calling from Florida. Hey, Bob.
2: Hey, how you doing?
0: All right. How are you?
2: I love your voice. First time I'm calling.
0: Oh, you too? Oh my God, we got Nico. We got three first timers tonight. I love that. Thanks, Bob.
2: You're welcome. I want to talk about Spencer Jones, which I think is a great player, excellent athlete. He's got a lot of potential. But one of my concerns is when the roster becomes shorter in terms of players, mm-hmm. because of what happens when Judge comes back.
0: Right.
2: I don't like a Ramos. I think this guy is totally waste.
0: Yeah.
2: His fielding is horrible. He's batting under 100. Mm-hmm. He gets up in the first inning, and if there's a guy on, double play.
0: Yeah.
2: Two men on, he hits into a force out. He's just awful.
0: Yeah, he's a guy that was brought in to hit specifically lefties only.
2: He's not hitting anybody.
0: Well, I know that. I know that. But I'm just saying, when they brought him in, they said, you're here to hit lefties. But it's not panning out for him.
2: My concern is, when Judge comes back, which will probably be in September, they mm-hmm. can get one more player because they expand the roster.
0: Uh-huh.
2: However, somebody's going to have to go on that team.
0: Yeah.
2: Unless they carry more players than pitchers because of the playoffs coming up.
0: Yeah.
2: I can't see them keeping Ramos and sending Spencer Jones down.
0: I can't. No way. I would have an uproar. No way. That's never good. They can never send Spencer Jones down and keep this guy when he's a part-time player and crappy in the field. It cannot happen. No way.
2: I agree.
0: No way.
2: Now, I'm an old school guy. I hate to say it, but I'm 78 years old or young, perhaps. I don't know if you remember. You probably don't. I used to work for the New York City Board of Education mm-hmm. at headquarters. I was director of operations, and several summers I worked for the Big Apple games. I was in charge of all their payroll and their purchasing and everything. Mm-hmm. And the Big Apple Games, we hired the athletes like Ron Guidry, Jeff Torborg, mm-hmm. Dal Strawberry, Dwight Gooden, and I got their autographs, met them personally. Great guys.
0: Yes.
2: As a matter of fact, I also took, I met, I don't know if you know who he is, Eddie Bell.
0: No.
2: He not was not the ringing New York a bell. Jets. Okay, Eddie Bell was a receiver mm-hmm. During Namath.
0: Okay.
2: He was 5'7", and I used to pick him up and take him to some schools in the city, mm-hmm. and he would talk about motivating kids to stay in school uh-huh. and be the best you can. Mm-hmm. Great guy. But in terms of Carlos Stanton, yes, class act. He really gave it his all, and I felt bad for him when I heard the news. But he's a really good guy. He tried his best.
0: Yeah, he did. And Bob, he is, every time I haven't ever interviewed him, actually, as many years as I've been going there, he's quiet. He keeps to himself. You know, they have a bunch of fan mail that by his locker, and he opens it and goes through it, you know, just by himself. He keeps himself, and he's a professional. And I felt bad to hear that news today. I was really hoping he was going to give it one last go, especially if my favorite story about him was that he opened up when they saw the boxes of the rings in their hands from the AL champion, champs of the AL. And he said, boys, this is not the one we're going for. And the boxes were still probably lit up in their hands and everything. And that's at that moment in time, I was like, you know what? This guy, he gets it. So when I heard that, when I watched, actually I saw Brian Hoke's tweet first, and then I saw SNY Yankees on Twitter put out the video that I played for you before of Aaron Boone explaining it. It's tough. It's tough news. It really is. Cause I really wanted him, cause he knew, he told the team, this is not the ring we want, the AL ring. We want the World Series ring. And I was hoping he was going to get it. So hopefully, if they do it this year, hopefully he does end up with a ring, because I think he deserves it. 888-808-1019. We have to take a quick break here. Coming back, I am going to tell you my revelation about Aaron Glenn. That's right. Have I changed my opinion about the guy? Well, you're just going to have to sit and wait it out and listen in. And stay tuned. Don't move a muscle. Please don't move a muscle. 888-808-1019. If you want to get aboard, we got 3 first-time callers tonight. Long-time listeners, love that. And we'll continue your calls right here to the stroke of midnight, right here on The Fan.
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0: down your pitchforks and your torches. Giancarlo Stanton is not going to get DFA'd anytime this season whatsoever at all. Why? Because then the Yankees would have to owe him all of the money. Whereas if they just ride out the rest of the season, they can have the insurance policy kick in and only pay him less of the money that he's owed. All right, we're going to calls here. Let's go to Steve in Rockland. What's up, Steve?
1: Well, hi, Danielle. So hi. A couple of things here. First of all, let's be precise. You know, within 24 hours of the Dodgers announcing the signing for Ohtani, the Yankees announced the acquisition of the guy who the prior season had hit 59 home runs. Mm-hmm. Okay. And you may not have thought it was good, whatever.

0: That's fine. But most Yankee fans were first of all, I didn't even believe it when I first heard it. You know, and I went about confirming it. You know, I waited and tried to confirm. And I was, you know, to say that I was happy about that at the time, you know, I think most Yankee fans thought that this was, you know,
1: okay.
0: You know,
1: all right,
0: very...
1: I get it, but it wasn't me, and I'm on the record saying it. Sorry, what else you got?
0: And that's fine. So that is what, and I also remember that it happened right before Christmas.
1: Well, as many things thought, happen in the off season. Yeah.
0: Exactly.
1: Right after the meetings. Yes. Okay.
0: Yes. And so it made it a little for me, it was slightly more joyous. And you know, aside from the big hits and all that stuff, that's kind of what I remember. Just when I heard it, it was like getting jolted by a cattle prod or something. You know what I mean? Like getting a shock.
1: So okay. Are you very sad today, Steve?
0: Well, you know, it's, you know, stranger things have happened. You know, maybe there'll be some kind of a thing. I'm a glass half full, and this guy's, you know, he's pretty, well, he's brittle. He's also, like, you know, very powerful sort of athlete. So you never know what's going to happen with that. Mm-hmm. You know, but this is the other thing I want to talk about, what George wouldn't have done. Okay, first of all, George only operated in what I call the fantasy league era of baseball.
1: All right. Steve, this is not rare. I wanted to take this show tonight. What would have George have done with Stan?
0: No, well, that's what
1: performing.
0: They well one well when someone else commented on it,
1: and I didn't address it. I didn't address it.
0: No,
1: you know,
0: okay.
1: Who knows?
0: Okay,
1: who knows what he would have done? Nobody knows.
0: No. But I'm just saying. All I'm saying is. He never had to operate in the luxury tax era, and no one knows.
1: Nobody knows.
0: That's it. You know,
1: and we'll never know.
0: I mean, no, we never will. And to you know, have, you know, harsh words for Hal, and you know, I mean, he's.
1: Well, all he called Hal was financially, fiscally responsible. That's what he called him. It wasn't harsh. That's what he is. He is fiscally responsible.
0: And I don't think that's, I don't think there's anything
1: I know. Well,
0: that.
1: You're saying he badmouthed him. But he did. All right, Steve, I'm up against it, man. No, we're not going to get into what would George have done, like WWGD. No, we're not doing that. I don't know. Nobody knows. Nobody's going to know. And that's a silly argument to spend my last hour of my show doing. I want to talk about the Jets, and I want to talk about, I got one more here, John in Staten Island. I wish I could go to him, but I can't because we have to go to a quick break here. John, you're coming up right at the top of the 11 p.m. hour. And I want to talk about the Jets, and I want to talk about Jeffrey Yahn and the nonsense that's going on in the Mets clubhouse. So we have a lot to do in this final hour, and it does not include what would George have done regarding Stanton or not. It's not happening. Sorry, dude. I appreciate the call. You taking the time out to call, but we're not doing that tonight. 888-808-1019 is the phone number to get aboard. My name is Daniel McCartan with you here on The Fan.
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0: AM hour. My name is Danielle McCartney. It's happy to be with you. I'm happy to be with you on this early Saturday morning, Saturday evening. I'm getting a little mixed up in the time warp that is the fan here. I'm looking out the window and it's dark. So I came in when it's light. It's out the window, it's dark. And when I go home, it's going to be dark. And then I'm going to get a full 8 hours of sleep. Woo-woo. And tomorrow night, I'm going to be back here in New York City for the 11:30 showing of Picks 11's Yankees Nation. So I'm sure we're going to be talking about Giancarlo Stanton and the future of him in pinstripes on that show, no doubt about it, as we've been talking all throughout the night here tonight. So we've got John in, John, is it on Staten Island or in Staten Island? What should I say?
1: I say on Staten Island.
0: On, yeah, because you're on the island. Yeah, okay, so John on Staten Island joins us now on The Fan.
1: First of all, Danielle, thank you for taking the call. I know you're going to move on to other topics.

0: But real quick with Stanton, and if someone mentioned this, then I apologize. Okay. But with the possible lockout, they won't do anything until the lockout is either averted or settled. Because once you write them a check, if you write them a check in November, say, once you DFA him, you have to write him a check.
1: Correct.
0: So if you wait until the lockout is settled, and say they miss 20 games or 30 games, and they only play 120 in the year, you don't owe them those 40 games. So you save money. So they won't do anything until then. Now that'll be now, and if he's healthy, they're not going to cut him right away. They'll keep him on the roster. There's no way of knowing if he's going to be healthy, if the Cavs will heal.
1: Right.
0: I don't even know what's the matter with the Cavs. I don't understand it, to tell you the truth. I don't know how you get three different calf injuries. I know they're tricky, so I'm not a doctor, and I don't know. And maybe it's just the way he's built and his legs are muscular. I have no idea. I mean, it's not from he wants to play. It's not like the guy's jaking it. It's just unfortunate.
1: Right.
0: Because for him, and I'm not a Yankee fan, for him, he was a guy that was healthy. He was going to hit 600 home runs. Mm. He has 450 now. Look at all the games the guy missed.
1: Yes.
0: It's bad luck for him. Whether he gets his little haul now, I don't know. 500 would have put him in. I don't know if he's going to make it. He has about 450.
1: I know.
0: It's going to be.
1: And no World Series rings at the moment. You know, it's a tough case to make.
0: It's tough, but I don't think they'll do anything with him until you know what's going on with the lockout. So I wouldn't expect the season ends and they DFA him. I just, because they're on the hook for the money if they do. They have to hand him whatever you said he was making next year.
1: Yeah, it'd be 15 from the Yankees and 10 from the Marlins, so 25.
0: Right, then the Yankees are on the hook. So if the Yankees are only on the hook for 15, they can just wait it out and say, and you know, maybe he's only, by the time they start the season next year, and none of us know, maybe they only owe him 10, or there's just no rush to cut him.
1: Yeah, because in my mind, I'm a teacher during the week, I don't know if you know that, but so when we have contract disputes, let's just say, like, we'll never do a work stoppage, but what we end up getting most of the time is retroactive pay. So I'm thinking in my mind that Major League Baseball, even though there's a work stoppage, they would get retroactive pay, but they don't. You're right. That's a good point.
0: Yeah. Okay. Thank you, Danielle.
1: Yeah, you got a great point there, John. I appreciate that. Okay. So great point. I'm glad he stayed on because that was a great point. Now, I know we're talking Giants tonight. I know it came on after the Giants, but I got to transition to the Jets because I have to preface this by saying simply that I watched the Jets game last night so intently that I actually took like notes on it. I took notes on it. Okay. And now if you actually have a life and you weren't sitting home like a big nerd like I was, you probably checked the box score on Geno Smith's first action as a Jet this season, and you probably said something to yourself like, oh, not bad, right? Pretty good. I guess not bad, but it's definitely not good. And it's definitely not this game-changing, difference-making play from the QB1 that you're expecting. And here's what I mean. Geno Smith's final line, after one drive's worth of work, he was 7 for 7, 65 yards, and a touchdown. Now, if you watched the game, you saw that he technically didn't complete every single pass. First of all, because the fifth play of the game for the Jets, Geno didn't even step into the throw. He threw the ball with his arm only and directly into the outstretched hand of the defensive lineman, who deflected it at the line of scrimmage, and it landed, oh, by the way, in the breadbasket of an offensive lineman. So box score, 7 for 7, sure, 100%. Actual eyeballs, no. Which leads me to the next point. The pass, you know, selection, the passes, they weren't great. You know, and first we'll take this. They were very safe throws. There was nothing that was eye-opening, lit up down the field. You weren't looking at him going, wow, what a play. None of them. Not at all. Not once. Okay? And then there was a pass, and the passes themselves weren't great. Because I'm watching a pass to A.D. Mitchell along the left sideline, and there was absolutely no reason for the ball to be thrown that tight around the sideline. Then there was a pass to Mason Taylor, who was Geno's first and only read. He did not take his eyes off him. He caught him like, what, 12 yards or something. And he didn't take his eyes off of him. So in my mind, I'm thinking, well, that's not going to overlook.

0: the middle of the field, that's certainly not going to fly in real life, in real games. There's no chance that that doesn't end in an interception in a real game. And then, well, we talked about the one thrown to the defensive lineman's hand, where he didn't even step into the throw. Then there was a 10-yard pass to Garrett Wilson, who had to be forced to make a sliding grab. And my question in my notes to myself was, why couldn't he hit him in stride? Like, there was plenty of space. He could have turned it upfield and maybe potentially even scored on that. So why did Geno lead him to the ground so close to the end zone when there was space? Go watch it. So lots of tightrope catches, sliding catches, locks on first reads. For me, it's not what you want to see from the guy who is expected to be your QB1 in week one. And finally, you know, that final stat line for Geno Smith has a lot to do with the pass catchers on the Jets. There weren't many air yards for Geno Smith at all. Instead, there was a ton of yards after catch for him and that final line. Again, very safe underneath route. There was one to A.D. Mitchell, very safe, very underneath, who had a nice yak for the first down. Many yards after catch to make the first down. Good add-on by him to a short, safe throw. Then there was the empty set. There was a shotgun formation pass to Allen, 2 yards in the air, and he fell forward for three more. That's five, technically, in the stat line. And then, of course, you see in the box score, what was it, a 13-yard touchdown pass to Jelani Woods? I saw 12 some places. I saw 13. Let's go with 13 for argument's sake. Okay? But if you watched it with your own eyeballs, you know that Woods, the tight end, caught it 2 yards, you know, beyond the line of scrimmage. And then he ran it for 11. That makes 13. He made that touchdown. The quarterback did not. So, like a famous line from the famous Shania Twain, Geno Smith in his first action as a Jet again didn't impress me much. And I need to see much more from him. And maybe, just maybe, that'll be against the Giants in next week, but you know, this guy who's going to be the quarterback one in week one for the New York Jets, I need to see more from him. I'm sorry. Your thoughts on the Jets at 888-808-1019. We go back to the phones, and Lou is in Wayne, New Jersey. Hey, Lou.
1: Hey, what's going on? Quick question, yeah. Because I know there's a lot of, I would say rumors first, but Tracy, I can't
0: Tyrone
1: remember
0: Tracy.
1: His last name. And also OB, I don't know if he could be, I guess, waived. Also OBJ, I think there's a lot of, I'm hoping he doesn't get cut, but there's a lot of wide receivers in that room at the moment.
0: Yeah.
1: So it's kind of like, of course, everyone, even I want OBJ on the team. So hopefully he's there, he stays, he's a veteran presence, he's won the big one. He understands what it is to be in the big game and everything else, and he's been long enough, so hopefully...
0: Well, Jameis Winston, after the game, spoke extremely... It was like campaigning for Odell Beckham Jr. to become a Giant again, and he was talking about his preparation, the amount of film he consumes, and how his communication among everybody is amazing, and it was like a campaign, a stump for Odell Beckham Jr., but the fact of the matter is this. There was a ball in the end zone a couple hours ago, hit him in the hands. He couldn't come down with it.
1: Yeah.
0: You know?
1: That's kind of where, that's why my head's kind of, at first I was like, oh, he's fine. But he actually, I think it was two passes that he dropped today. That was like, oh, okay. With stuff, you know, rumors, you know, mm-hmm. I mean, Juju got waived like I think a couple of days ago.
0: Yep.
1: So with everything being kind of like, I guess, a fight with everything. Hopefully they kind of just keep him there as you know, a veteran presence and just...
0: I know, but you know, Lou, you can't keep a roster spot for a veteran presence. To me, there's
1: right.
0: There's a bunch of guys.
1: Definitely.
0: So Slayton's made the team, of course. Neighbors has made the team, of course. Malachi Fields, Moore. They've got four guys, right? So now there's a, I look at this from almost like a coaching, but when we have to do cuts, we say, okay, that's the first tier. The second tier, the tier that's on the bubble. What have, and we go through it, each one of these players, what have they done to separate themselves out from the rest of the competition? Odell Beckham Jr. had a chance to do it tonight, and he did not do it. Facts. That's a fact.
1: Yeah.
0: So he's going to have a gargantuan week and a great game against the Jets in order to make this team, in my opinion.
1: I mean, as history shows, when we face the Jets, we always come out either winning or someone, as you know, Victor Cruz yes. and everything else, he came about out of the preseason because everyone saw that game.
0: Sure.
1: So hopefully we could, I mean, he already has a name, so hopefully he could recreate some magic.
0: Yeah.
1: And at least, you know, persuade him, hey, I still could go. Don't worry about the drop passes.
0: Yeah.
1: I think we could do this and get everything steady. But thank you for taking my call.
0: Yeah.
1: I appreciate it. Hopefully he doesn't get caught. And go Giants.
0: That's right. We'll see. We'll see what happens. He's got, I think the game is Friday night. Jets-Giants, I think, is a Friday night game. So cuts will be coming. I mean, I'm on Saturday night, so maybe we'll know by then. Maybe we will know definitively by my show, Saturday, like about this time next Saturday night, we're going to be hopefully talking about whether or not Odell Beckham made the team or did not make the team. Ultimately, in my heart, I think he's going to make the team because he seems, and the players, the way the players talk about him in that locker room, I think, like you started the call by saying he has, you know, he's won the big game, like the whole thing, he's not the same. He is not the same Odell Beckham Jr. that left the Giants, you know, in shambles after that boat trip. Like this, listen to him. You can just hear it. He's a different person. I'm willing to give him a shot, but he can't. If you're on the bubble and you have a chance to separate yourself out finally from the bunch of players, the tier of players that you're locked into in a crowded room, you have to. I know it's a preseason game. I get it. I understand. But from a making an impact standpoint, you have to come down with that pass in the end zone. You just have to do it. Not that the touchdown itself matters, but the fact that you were able to do it, that matters. Right now, there's a block of guys in tier two that are just locked in. And someone needs to shake free. Hopefully it's Odell Beckham, but you also can't save a roster spot on a 53-man roster just because you like the guy and you like having him around. You can't do that either. You have to pick the best players. We'll see if he ends up being one of the best players. Let's go to up to Rhode Island. Bob's calling. Bob, curious, are you listening on terrestrial radio? Because sometimes it goes up there or on the app.
2: I'm listening on WFAN, and it comes in well up in Rhode Island
0: yeah?
2: this time of night.
0: All right. I've been told that. That's awesome. Yeah. All right, cool. What do you got for me tonight?
2: What I've got for you is that I've been a Giant fan ever since I was born in 1950. And I don't like the Patriots one iota.
0: Okay, good. I'm glad you established that.
2: Yeah, and I think the Giants have a good team this year. Mm-hmm. And I hope the hell are they playing the Patriots next week? Who are they playing next week? The Giants.
0: Jets. The Jets. Giants and Jets next week.
2: Well, I don't like the Jets very much. They have they were good in 69 and when Joe Namath predicted the victory.
0: And that was it.
2: But they haven't won since then.
0: Yes, we know.
2: So I root every day for the Jets against the Patriots. I can't stand them.
0: Well, that's good. But here's a question. Tommy DeVito, I believe, hit a 60-yard touchdown pass tonight in his preseason game with the Patriots. Are you rooting for him at least?
2: Not really. Okay. Why couldn't he do that with the Giants?
0: Well, I mean, I don't know.
2: He was good. He had a three-game winning streak a couple of years ago, but
0: yeah.
2: he's not that great.
0: All right.
2: And I'm glad he's on the Patriots. We got a real good quarterback now, and we got a real good team. 26-3 tonight.
0: Yep.
2: Over the Dolphins. The Dolphins kind of stink anyway.
0: Yeah, I was going to say, let's not get too hyped up over that. The Dolphins really stink.
2: But who are they playing next week, the Giants, once again?
0: They have the Jets Friday night at 7:30.
2: Well, I hope they cream them.
0: Okay.
2: I don't like the Giants. I mean, the Jets.
0: All right.
2: I've been a Giant fan my whole life. Y.A. Tittle, Frank Gifford, mm-hmm. Andy Robustelli.
0: Mm-hmm. We get it.
2: Phil Sims.
0: Phil Sims. Although he's not as old as those guys, right? Phil Sims? Or maybe he is.
2: That's okay. I said I've been a Giants fan my whole life.
0: We got it. Bob, I think you've proved it.
2: Go Giants.
0: Let's go Giants. Okay, Bob. Thanks. We've proved that. But the thing is, he will root for the Jets against the Patriots. Being from Rhode Island, I guess he's surrounded by Patriots fandom, so he had to establish that he hates the Jets, but he'll root for the Jets if they're playing the Patriots. Got it. That's how much he hates the Patriots. I wonder if he hates the Patriots more than he likes the Giants. No, I'm just kidding. He's been a fan since Frank Gifford. Actually, to be quite honest with you, if I go into my edit history, like on commercials and like during, like I'm on the computer, like I'm doing all different things. And I actually what time was that? Here, show full history. I actually was Googling pictures of Frank Gifford, to be quite honest with you, tonight. Frank Gifford. No search results, of course. This is going to make me look like I swear. There was somebody that posted something on Twitter that I saw, number 16 Giants, and I was like, "Oh, Frank Gifford." And then I was thinking, like, "Wow, these are like he's wearing like the old school Giants helmet with like the one bar. Like, how old was he to be married to Kathy Lee Gifford?" That's what I was thinking to myself on one of the commercials. Just so you know, I'm trying to find the time of that because it came from Twitter. I don't know. Now I'm just talking out loud here, but I'll find it. My search history is crazy. Reds score, like, you know. Looking who my producer is for next week. I'm just going through my edit history. Eddie Bell, I had to Google him. The guy said, he asked me who I knew. I don't know. I don't know Eddie Bell. But now I do, because I Googled him, and you told me about him. Calf muscles. Oh, man. Someone, if anybody opens up my edit history, they're going to be like, what is wrong with you? Giant step chart. Annie Lennox, Walking on Broken Glass. I had to Google that to make sure I had it right. Oh, yeah. Did you hear, Nico, did you hear this? They were waiting for Cam Schlittler. This is in my search history. They were waiting for Cam Schlittler to come out. He pitched, what, yesterday, last night, whatever? And he was, like, a little late. And they're, like, pointing to their watch. It's like, where is he? So I made a joke. And I said he probably ate the lettuce. And that's probably, he was probably in the bathroom because he ate the lettuce. So I wrote at 7:58 p.m., foods to avoid other than lettuce. And I learned that eggs you should avoid, like all these other things. But that's in my search history.
3: Interesting. You learn something new every day.
0: Random stuff. Yeah, so I think Cam Schlittler was in the bathroom on the toilet. Can I say it? Maybe doing a schlit, like doing a number two. I don't know how to say it without getting in trouble, but possibly. That's because, I mean, how could you be late to your own start?
3: There's nothing wrong with that. It's part of life. Can't control it.
0: I know, but it's just, I don't know. It's like the middle schooler in me is like, oh my God. He was probably in the bathroom. Probably ate the lettuce. I've been tempting fate with the lettuce. I had the Caesar salad tonight myself, so I shouldn't laugh because it can happen to anybody anywhere, Nico. So watch out. Watch out for that. All right, we got to talk about my revelation about Aaron Glenn and the Jets coming up next right here on The Fan.
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1019, and I'm Danielle McCartan with you till midnight right here on The Fan. Happy to be with you on this side of midnight. It's been fun. I got to tell you, last night I had the Jets on my TV. I had the Yankees on the laptop, and I was watching both of them simultaneously. And I got to tell you something about Coach Aaron Glenn. Come close. I came to the realization as I'm sitting there on my couch, and that realization last night was that this dude is a better defensive coordinator than he is a head coach. And that's okay. It's time to give up the head coach gig and just go back to working with the defense, Aaron, because the defense looked great last night. Like, Glenn is a better defensive coordinator and play caller like he was in Detroit. He's no head coach, but he has a future as a defensive coordinator, and that's okay. Because as I'm sitting there on the couch last night with the Yankees on the laptop, Jets on the TV, I'm watching a Jets defense that actually was playing quite well. Actually, surprise! Like, A, for a team that has made NFL history for a terrible reason last season, and you know it, they were the first team since the NFL started tracking interceptions in the year 1933 to finish a full season without one. I mean, we're talking leather helmet, historic bad. But yet, in an Aaron Glenn called defense, I watched not one, but two interceptions happen in the same quarter. I haven't seen the Jets pick the ball off since week 17 of the 2024 season. And I couldn't believe what I was seeing. December 29th, 2024. That's the last time my eyes watched a Jet defender catch a pass. That is unbelievable. And last night, I watched Andre Sisco instinctually jump around.

out in the end zone and pick it off. And in my notes, I wrote, what's that? Meaning the interception, you know, facetiously. Then I watched Samuel Womack III, with under 2 minutes left in the second half, play excellent mirror defense on his receiver and get underneath the route once the ball was released. And guess what? He, too, picked it off. Unbelievable that this guy was able to put himself between the quarterback slash the ball and his man and put himself in a perfect position to put his hands up and catch the pass from Will Howard. What an amazing achievement from the defensive unit under Coach Aaron Glenn's control this season. He's a better defensive coordinator than he is a head coach, and there's nothing wrong with that. And then I wrote B in my notes. B. Besides the rare sightings of those interceptions, and they're rare, I was actually thoroughly impressed with the number of open field tackles Aaron Glenn's unit made. Moore, Clark, they're both on third down, I'm pretty sure. But just some really excellent fundamental tackles, and most important, they happened and they occurred in space. That was really refreshing to see. And then the last thing I loved to see David Bailey get involved. He was a player that I was watching closely last night because he's already just being drafted by the position in which he was drafted. He's already an integral part to this Jets team. And I told you, I'm a big nerd. I was sitting there last night like a big nerd. I went back to my very meticulous draft notes from this past April. And David Bailey, yep, confirmed, was my highest ranked edge rusher over Arvell Reese. So I expect big things from him this season. And because that, it's not like like a quarterback, right? Where a quarterback doesn't exactly translate that well from the collegiate game to the professional game, right? Defensive end, like pass rusher, like, you know, you got one objective, go get the quarterback. You know, you can do all your stunts and everything and all the twists and all that, but your objective is still the same. Go get the quarterback. Go knock him on his butt. You know what I'm saying? So I'm expecting big things from David Bailey, but in this Aaron Glenn defensive unit, I watched a guy on my TV, David Bailey. He's got a high motor. Who found himself edging the pocket often. And guess what? I obviously know that Aaron Rodgers did not play. But Bailey was working against the ones. And on 3rd and 8, in a crucial spot, he came off the edge. He won his one-on-one matchup. And he wrapped up and brought down the quarterback. And that play in particular, I wrote my notes, what a play. And it was. So I'm expecting big things from David Bailey this season. Mark it down. Here we are. Mark it down. So my point in a roundabout way is ultimately this. Because the Jets, by the way, they pitched a shutout against the Steelers. Oh, by the way, and I know it wasn't Aaron Rodgers. I get it. But I think we finally have found something that Aaron Glenn's good at here in New York. Because it's not head coaching. It's calling the defense, as in defensive coordinating. Imagine that. And I think the structure of this team became very clear to me last night as well. Aaron Glenn, who's got the title of head coach and the paycheck of one, he is the head coach of the defense. And then you have Frank Reich. He is the head coach of the offense. Not my favorite situation. I much prefer what the Giants have done and have established, where you have a CEO-type head coach who leans into his coordinators. Well, that didn't work last year, did it not? So, I mean, not my favorite situation for the Jets, because I just think it's very important for the head coach to be involved in all aspects of the team rather than just on one side of the ball. But Frank Reich is more than capable of that role, and Glenn has proven to be to everybody that he's capable of that role of just being in charge of one side of the ball. And if it works for the team, then I guess it's going to have to work for me too. And before you go ahead and, oh my, yes, the Jets shut out the Steelers. Before you go ahead and get all excited, please remember and please keep in mind that the Jets
Have a

0: 888-808-1019. Am I on target with the Jets? You give me a call and you let me know. We got a half hour left. We'll go back to the phones. We go to Pompton Plains, New Jersey. Rick is on the phone. Hey, Rick.
1: Hey, Danielle. How you doing tonight?
0: All right. How are you?
1: I'm good. First time talking to you. It's a pleasure.
0: Likewise.
1: But I know you want to talk about the Jets, but I just wanted to get something out about Giancarlo Stanton. A lot of weird takes so far that you've taken tonight on Stanton. But to get back to what you originally wanted, which is just, you know, somebody reminiscing about Stanton's time with the Yankees. I remember his first game up in Rogers Center. He had two home runs. Mm-hmm. And I remember thinking, this is going to be a lot of fun. Obviously, it never, you know, brought the championship that you'd hope it would. Mm-hmm. And I'm sure he would be the first one to tell you that he didn't, you know, he didn't deliver, right?
0: Right.
1: He didn't give us a championship. So I think everyone that's a Yankee fan, we appreciate what he's done.
0: Mm-hmm.
1: It's sad. But the one thing that I keep thinking about is, and I think some people don't really, aren't thinking of it this way, but this is what happened to 36-year-old baseball players prior to the steroid era. You know, people kind of, you saw guys like Barry Bonds get better at age 36. Mm-hmm. That's not what happens. You know, guys, their body breaks
0: naturally,
1: down.
0: Naturally, that's not what happens, right?
1: Right, especially guys this big. So, for me, it's sad. This is a guy with tremendous talent, seems to be a very good guy, very good team guy, and to see him go out this way, which I feel like is safe to say, you know, we're not going to be seeing him in a Yankee uniform anytime soon. It's sad, and it's feels like a lost opportunity because, like I said, going back to that first game, it looked like, wow, this could be, you know, Judge and Stanton, this could be something really special. And it never really worked out that way, obviously. Mm-hmm. But, you know, I wish him the best. But I do think that people need to start to realize that, you know, there's reasons that they're not giving out these 12-year, 13-year contracts anymore because mm-hmm. the guys' bodies just, they don't hold up.
0: Right.
1: You know, it's kind of back to the real world after, you know, this, you know, late 90s, early 2000s, where these guys were, you know, 39, 40 years old and having career years.
0: Right.
1: Like, that's just not the way it is. So,
0: I mean, and I just think that people are just trying to dunk on the guy. Like there's a chance he might ever, I mean, with a lockout potentially happening next year, like, there's a chance he might not play baseball again. So let's
1: correct.
0: Be a little sensitive
1: right.
0: to that.
1: Yeah, and that's kind of why I wanted to call in because, you know, it's like I said, it is sad to see a guy who, tremendous talent, like I said, really good guy, but it just kind of fell short and his body didn't hold up.
0: Mm-hmm.
1: And, you know, that happens. And, you know, I hope at some point people could look back on his career with the Yankees and, you know, he comes back to an old timers day down the road and people give him a standing ovation, you know, because, you know, these guys, they put their body on the line, you know, 162 games. You know, granted, he hasn't done that, but, you know, they try to put their body out there 162 games a year, and it's a lot. And, you know, it's sad to see. And,
0: Rick, thanks for the call. And two, it's 9 years in New York. It's a 17-year career, nine of which were here in New York. Like, and he has taken the vitriol. We've talked about that. And he never, you know, I think of like Lindor and Baez where, you know, the thumbs down that they gave to the fans might as well, and I said it at the time, might as well have just been the middle finger. Like, these are guys that couldn't handle it. Giancarlo Stanton never, as far as he never stepped a toenail, even a toenail, out of line here in New York City. And that's got to be said. You know, you have to bring that up. The guy has been nothing but a consummate professional. He's a quiet guy. You know, he keeps to himself. You know, what's that expression? Speak softly and carry a big stick. Well, he certainly spoke softly, and he certainly was, you know, a dynamic player with that big bat stick in the batter's box, you know. And unfortunately, I mean, it's just, did they have to include the fact that he fell while he was running?

0: running. Like, that's so tough. That's just so tough. So yeah, we're not dumping on him. You know, we're just not. But we are going to appreciate Giancarlo Stanton for the 9 years, and just the fact that he was a fire on that team when he said, this AL, with the ring in his hand, he said, this AL championship ring, that's not the one we want. And I'm just sad that he might not really ever get the chance to actually cap off his illustrious career, let's be honest, with a World Series ring, which then further clouds the fact of, is he a Hall of Famer or not? 5-time All-Star, 2-time Silver Slugger, MVP, All-Star Game MVP, does that matter? You know, Home Run Derby champ, like, is that enough? Are those the accolades, or is that enough? And if he never steps foot in the batter's box again, he'll finish with 456 home runs over 17 seasons. I don't know. That could be a conversation for another day. This winter we could probably have that conversation, hopefully. But right now, this is just celebrate the career of the guy, please. Okay, let's go to Fairview, New Jersey. We've got Jeff calling in. Hey, Jeff.
1: Hello. How are you?
0: I'm great. How are you?
1: Doing great. I'm very happy with the Jets and lately my Mets. Well, about what you said about Aaron Glenn doing the defense, Frank Wright doing the offense, mm-hmm. It did work. But I know the 85 Bears were a lot more talented.
0: Right.
1: But Buddy Ryan did the defense and Dicker did the offense, and it worked. Okay. So maybe this will work.
0: You know, I said I'm not a fan of it, but maybe it does end up working out for them, and maybe, you know, maybe that's the formula that had to happen, because Aaron Glenn is no head coach.
1: Yeah. But I tell you, the offense is improved. The defense looks improved. The special teams is really good.
0: Yeah.
1: You know, maybe if we get some turnovers more, you never know. We could, I say 8-9.
0: Ooh.
1: I do. What do you think?
0: Well, I think the Jets have one of the easiest schedules in the league.
1: Right.
0: Let me pull up this schedule here. Yeah, it's very good for them. Or is it not? Because the objective is you want the quarterback. So if you're coming away with 8 wins.
1: Nah, I'm not tanking. Danielle, we got 3 number one picks. We don't have to tank. It's time to.
0: Yeah.
1: And Aaron Glenn can't tank. He needs his job, you know?
0: That's right. That is true. Yeah. He cannot.
1: I don't believe in it.
0: Look, if Aaron Glenn wins, what, 3-4 games this year, I think he's gone. I think he's out.
1: So
0: you know, so. Look, the first 8 weeks, I think you're going to see a lot from this Jets team, because they've got teams like, Cleveland, New England, I think, right, is taking a step back. Miami, who showed you tonight, they're terrible. Vegas, right. Like when I was out in Vegas, the conversation out there, I'm going to be quite honest with you, when I was on the Raiders morning show, they pulled up the Raiders schedule and they said, okay, Danielle, a date that many of us have us circled on the calendar for Fernando Mendoza's debut is a soft landing spot against the Jets in week 8. And I was like, yeah, I would agree with that. That's probably when he's going to make his first start. Yes. So there,
1: are we home for that?
0: We are at New York. Yeah.
1: Oh, good.
0: Yeah.
1: That would help.
0: I mean, we'll see.
1: I tell you what, I think the first game is huge. We win that game, I think we would be all right. I really do.
0: Tennessee, I think the Jets have a good chance of beating Tennessee, yeah.
1: Me too. And then Green Bay, home.
0: Yep.
1: So, mm-hmm.
0: I'm trying to go to that. Jeff, thanks for calling.
1: We got to get more turnovers.
0: Yeah, well, that's the thing. And it was encouraging to see that they had 2 interceptions in one single quarter. I mean, that was awesome. But my brother's a Packers fan, so I already put the feelers out like, hey, think you might want to go to that September 20th, it's a 1 o'clock game. He wrote back, maybe. All right, well, that's not a no. That's not a no. 888-808-1019 is the phone number to get aboard. Nico, we do one more here? Can we do one more? All right, let's go. Ben in Pennsylvania. Hey, Ben. Ben Franklin in Pennsylvania?
2: No, okay. Not Franklin.
0: Okay.
2: I just want to say, first of all, I do love your show. It's my first time calling into your show.
0: Another one. Yes, thank you.
2: Yeah.
0: I feel like there's a big butt coming here.
2: No, not at all. Not at all.
0: Well, thanks.
2: But Giancarlo, I mean.
0: There is a but. Therefore, you just said but.
2: Oh, I guess so. So, Giancarlo, this guy, yeah, to me, when I first heard the news today, I'm like, come on, that's got to be a lie. That him falling down and then hurting the other guy. And then as I was listening to your show, I'm thinking, okay, there might be something to this. I like him. I think if you haven't noticed it, start taking notice after tonight when you hear him speak. Every time he speaks, I like to make fun of him because the first word, like 95% of the time, is, and then he'll start talking.
0: Okay.
2: This guy, there has been nobody that I've heard yet who can make such a statement about a game that he played in, or even if he was just observing. He uses the least amount of words.
0: Yes.
2: Make complete idea. And it's funny, you don't have another question to ask him on that topic because he's already answered it in his one answer. He's so good at analyzing a game.
0: Yeah. And there's no follow up because he already did the whole breadth of the game. Yeah, I know. Yes.
2: So that's all I wanted to say. And let's just go Yankees.
0: Let's do it. Let's get a ring for Stanton. Win for Stanton, man. That's the new rallying cry. That's what it should be. 888-808-1019. And before I'm up and out of here, I did want to address this. The fact that it's official. There is not a single leader in that Mets clubhouse. Again, they have made embarrassing national headlines, and I'm tired of hearing about them. 888-808-1019. 1019. My name is Danielle McCartan with you for one more segment right here on The Fan.
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12: Here's the 1-2. Swung on, hit in the air to deep left. That ball is high. It is far. It is gone. It is a Stantonian home run. Oh, did he hit that one. High and far and deep to left field to give the Yankees the lead.
2: Well, you know that voice very well. The voice of the late John Sterling. And that, his call of Giancarlo Stanton. Two-run, go-ahead home run, top of the sixth inning, game one, 2004 World Series. Man, at 412 feet, 116.6 miles an hour off his bat. That's what I'm talking about, the laser shots from Giancarlo Stanton. Obviously, talking tonight, throughout the night, about how it has probably, he has probably played his last game as a New York Yankee. Hasn't played since April 24th. That was his last game, and he hasn't played since then. But, you heard all the news that he was going to be, bouncing back, and he was rehabbing and running the bases, and you're like, all right, we'll see him again. And then Boone today, before the game, announced he had some news, and that was the news. So unfortunate. I hope we did some justice tonight to the career of Stanton as a Yankee. But before I'm up and out of here, I need to address something. The fact that there is not a single leader in that Mets clubhouse, and there is not one. Do you know how I know? There has not been one person that has talked with Jeffrey Yan about the stupidity that he displays on the pitcher's mound every single night. He has become a laughingstock of the league, a meme, and by proxy, so have the Mets. The other night, he was jumping up and down like a moron on what he thought was strike three, only for it to be called a ball. Way to show up the umpire. I'm sure they love that. I know I didn't when I just did rec ball. I'm sure Major League Baseball umpires don't like to be shown up, but that's just me. And then after all that happened, he was walked off in Chicago six pitches later. He blew the game. So go ahead and hop on into the showers, you moron. But this, to me, illuminates a much bigger problem that the Mets have in their clubhouse. And that, for me, is no leadership. The interim manager said he'll have to do a better job of waiting, pressing the X button to jump until the call is made by the umpire. Like, are you serious? That's an

0: embarrassing answer. And I don't want to hear I'm the no fun police. He's just having a fun time. What are you crapping on his parade for? Because it's embarrassing. You can't do that and then get walked off. You can't do that. You be wrong and then get walked off six pitches later. You can't do it. So now you know that the manager is not going to do anything about this nonsense. So you mean to tell me there's not one player in that clubhouse that has told him to cut the jumping jacks routine? I'm nobody? Come on, man. Jeffrey Yahn jumping like a moron and getting walked off. Bush League. It's Savannah Bananas. Giving Savannah Bananas. You can't make it up. So David Stearns, my wish to you is that you've developed a formula to measure leadership because your team has none of it. Huge flaw that needs to be corrected. Anyway, we didn't have enough time tonight. Thanks to all the callers. Could not have done it without you. I love coming here and talking with you. And if you missed any portion of today's show, the start time on the Odyssey Rewind feature, you're going to go back to 8 p.m. Great job, as always, to Nico Scarlatos behind the glass. I'm going to see you tomorrow night, picks 11:30 p.m. for Yankees Nation. And back here on The Fan next Saturday night after Yankees Red Sox. Until then, it's Coach McCartan. We've got E.J. Stewart next right here on WFAN.
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19: It's only year two for Jackson Dart, but the NFL stands for not for long. And while he showed promise as a rookie, make no mistake about it, it's a make or break year for the Giants QB. What's up? It's EJ Stewart on The Fan, rocking with you until 5 a.m. That's right, EJ After Dark is back. We've got a ton to get to on this show, including why Geno Smith may actually be the perfect quarterback for the Jets this upcoming season, while we may have seen the last of one long-term Yankee, and I'm very excited because in the 2 o'clock hour, we will have John Alba of SNY joining me here to talk New York baseball. Oh, it's a good Sunday morning. Number to call in, 888-808-1019. Let's get it. It's not personal. It's business. That's the truth about how the NFL works and how this league views QBs. 2 years to evaluate a quarterback, whether he has it, whether he doesn't, sounds harsh. I get that. But that's life. And while we're all rooting for Jackson Dart, I know I'm somebody who has watched too much sad, miserable Giant football where the season is over November, sometimes even in October. No business looking at the standings and wondering where you line up in the postseason playoff in the hunt picture because your logo is not there when they put you up on the graphic. I don't want to see another sad Giants season. And in order for that not to happen, Jackson Dart's got to become a star. If you want the Giants to get back to being the New York Giants that we know and love, Jackson Dart's got to become the franchise quarterback they want him to be. So I am rooting for Jackson Dart, like most of you are. But while he has showed promise, and while his rookie year, I think, showed some signs and make you think this guy may be the guy, I don't think you could look at him entering into his sophomore year and say that this is a sure thing. To me, there hasn't been enough consistency in his play, nor has his health, to me, showed me somebody who you could rely on to be under center week in and week out. We've seen the concussions. We've seen at times the recklessness with his body. All these things are real question marks as we enter year two of Jackson Dart, wondering if he's a future QB for this team and moving forward. And with a new coach in a city that is infamously impatient, I need to see Jackson Dart emerge as a star this season. Because if we enter next offseason looking at the Giants QB situation as a question mark and not a sure thing, it could get real late, real early for Jackson Dart here in New York, 888-808-1019. There was a time when we looked at QBs and thought around year three, maybe year four, sometime around then, you know, okay, that's when we can really evaluate them. That's when we'll know for sure whether or not we have a star. I don't think looking at Jackson Dart, you can say that right now. I don't think looking at how we view the NFL currently, we can expect year three or year four to be when we know for sure whether or not you have a guy, whether you have a dude. That's the old

0: NFL. To me, QBs now, coming up through the ranks of college, they're more skilled, they're more athletic, they're more talented when they enter the league now than they did 25 years ago. And when we evaluate young QBs today, there is an expectation that in year two, you start to see that player emerge as a real difference. If you want a guide for what you want to see from Jackson Dart coming into this upcoming season, look no further to me than the two biggest stars from last season. Think about when you think about the two biggest breakout stars from last season. Number one, you think about Caleb Williams. He had what you would consider a pretty forgettable rookie season. At times, he showed flashes. At times, you saw some signs of a quarterback that had some talent, maybe a couple good games, but there was inconsistency and bad coaching. And each of those things, I think, left a lot of people kind of clamoring for a lot more from Caleb Williams in his first year as Bears QB. Then what happens? He gets Ben Johnson. The Bears offense kicks into high gear. He becomes one of the best clutch players in all of the NFL. He, of course, makes that throw of the century in the playoffs against the Rams. He becomes a cover athlete of Madden. Now the Bears come into this season thinking that they have their guy and that they have a chance to contend for a Super Bowl. That's all from what we saw from Caleb Williams in what? Year number two. Think about Drake May, the other breakout star from last season. Had a good rookie season, showed some flashes, but inconsistency, bad coaching. Doesn't this sound a little bit familiar? Caleb Williams, also inconsistency, bad coaching. Who does that remind you of? We can think about their first year here in New York. But then what happens? Drake May, he gets Mike Vrabel. He gets Josh McDaniels calling his plays. He puts on an absolute show his sophomore year. He comes in within just a hair of winning the MVP. He takes his team to the Super Bowl. Now Drake May is this budding superstar. He's one of the best quarterbacks in the NFL. Patriots come in this year thinking that they have a chance to win a Super Bowl and that they have the guy. In many ways, Jackson Dart is set up with the Caleb Williams, Drake May script. He showed flashes, but had miserable coaching with the likes of Daboll and all the clowns they had running the offense last year. Now he has John Harbaugh, he has Matt Nagy, and a year under his belt. There won't be any excuses for Jackson Dart not to ball out this season. The Giants offensive line, for the first time in maybe a decade, feels like it'd actually be a strength of this team. I don't know how many years we've watched Giant football and watched the offensive line get decimated either by the other team or by injury. But they come into this offseason, and rather this training camp, healthy, talented, deep. Giants have a decent offensive line. Offensive line is also one of those things where you look at it and say, it's not just the fact that they can actually pass protect. They've also shown an ability to run the football in the preseason that makes you feel like that could end up being one of Jackson Dart's best friends this upcoming year. So you got to feel good about the offensive line. But then you also got to look at what they did in the offseason in terms of grabbing one of the best pass-catching targets that were available in Isaiah Likely. So you got a better offensive line. You got a high-end tight end. As Aaron Boone would say, is all out in front of Jackson Dart for this upcoming season. So we've got to get it done. 888-808-1019. To me, it's make or break year for Jackson Dart, even though it's just his second year. And if you don't think immediate stardom is not the expectation of his new head coach, John Harbaugh, then you don't know John Harbaugh very well. Because if you think about John Harbaugh and where he just came from, he just left a team where he developed a QB who had one of the best second seasons of any QB in the history of the NFL in Lamar Jackson, who, if you remember, in his second season, after playing just a little bit as a rookie, won the MVP. Ravens had one of the best records, if not the best record, in the NFL that second year of Lamar Jackson's time in Baltimore. He also coached Joe Flacco, who he coached as a rookie, who had a subpar rookie year, but the Ravens won a ton of games, and then had a much better second year. And that's, I think, the last bit of this that I really think makes me look at Jackson Dart and wonder how much pressure he's under coming into the season, because this is not the regime that drafted him. I mean, it is in the sense that Joe Shane is still here, but we know John Harbaugh is really the one running the show. And we know what the adage is in the NFL when you have new coaches that come in and how they view guys that are already on the team and guys that they inherited. They don't have the same kind of loyalty to those guys. That's not the guys that they're hedging their entire careers on. That's not the guys that they are putting their reputations on the line for. At the end of the day, John Harbaugh did not draft Jackson Dart. He inherited him. He may like what he saw from Jackson Dart. It's probably one of the reasons why he wanted to be Giants head coach, because the Giants had a QB that he had some kind of belief in. But at the end of the day, this is not a league that is one for loyalty and not a league that is one, for just, taking on other people's problems. All right. If Jackson Dart comes into this season, he doesn't take the major leap that I think the Giants and many people around the NFL are expecting him to take in year two. And you come into this offseason in what we are expecting to be one of the best rookie draft classes we've had in the NFL in a long time. I would not be surprised at all if we're talking in January and February and wondering if the Giants will take a peek at some of these QBs that will be available. Especially if you're talking about a Giants team that didn't win a lot of games. You're talking about a Giants team that wins 5 games, 6 games, is drafted in the top 6 or 7 in a draft class that could have 5 or 6 first round quarterbacks. I think the Giants would be stupid not to take into consideration whether or not they should move on from Jackson Dart and look at the quarterbacks that are available. So I look at this Giant offseason, at this Giant upcoming season, man, and I'm really fascinated by what is up against Jackson Dart for this upcoming year. Do you feel like this is a make-or-break year for Jackson Dart? Do you need to see the Giant QB establish himself as a star this season? Because that's what I need to see. I don't need to see any more flashes. I don't need to see, okay, he had a good game here, he had a good game there. I need to see stardom. I need to see a guy who looks like how Drake May looked last year. I need to see a guy who looked like how Caleb Williams looked last year. I need to see a guy who I'm looking at and say, okay, the Giants moving forward can win Super Bowls because this guy is under center. I don't think you could say that after watching Jackson Dart play in year one. I just don't. 888-808-1019 is the number to call. I'd love to hear from you. Do you feel like this is a make or break year for Jackson Dart? It's funny, just watching the Giants play a preseason game, playing against the Miami Dolphins. And it kind of highlighted, and I got a lot to talk about everything that went on this week, not just with this game, but also the practice that happened between these two teams. Definitely want to get into that on this show. But it's funny watching these two teams play. And I know the Dolphins are expected to be maybe the worst team in the NFL. But you hear about the reports of the Giants dog walking the Dolphins during the week of practice. And then you get to this preseason game where it's mostly backups, some starters out there. But, you get to see some of the guys that will be playing on the Giants this year getting considerable time. And you're watching them dog walk the Dolphins again in an actual game. It just spoke to me that the Giants are a team that should be ready to leave the basement of the NFL. Like, they've graduated from whatever the Dolphins are doing. Like, the Giants and the Dolphins could have been looking eye to eye for these teams were playing last year. Like, these are two of the worst organizations in the NFL for the past 10 years. They've both stunk. They both haven't won anything in the playoffs. They both haven't had consistent winning. They've both been organizations that at one point were proud organizations that have fallen on hard times. And it just feels like this week was a big different kind of atmosphere for the Giants. They really kind of just illuminated where they stand right now in the NFL. And they're not the Dolphins. And that's a big thing. This is a team that's been one of the worst teams in the NFL. If you think about combined records in the last 10 years, the Giants have had one of the worst 5 records in the NFL over the last 10 years. To say that they're not in the Dolphins' range of being one of the worst teams in the NFL, it actually is a thing. I think it's actually a big step for the team. But with that being said, in order for them to go beyond just being not the worst, beyond not just being a doormat, beyond actually being a team that people look at and say, okay, it's a tough game, but we should win, and look at them saying, oh, man, that's going to be a tough win to actually get, and we don't know if we're going to get out of New York or get out of New Jersey with a W. That's where the QB is going to have to step his game up. That's where the quarterback and where his development is at this stage of his career is going to make a break, whether or not the Giants go from being a pesky team that can give some teams some scares like they did last year, but still lose a lot of games, to a team that actually could be in that picture when you look at the playoff picture in November or December and you have to see the Giants in there somewhere. That's going to be the difference. Jackson Dart becomes a star that I think he needs to be this upcoming season. Giants, you're talking about playoff contention. That's a reality. If we have the same Jackson Dart from last year where he's inconsistent and hurt, I think you're probably looking at another 6-win season. And I'm telling you, if you're looking at another 6-win season, we're going to be having conversations about should we be continuing with Jackson Dart as a franchise quarterback for the Giants next year. 888-808-1019 is the number to call. So I'd love to hear from you. Do you feel like this second year for Jackson Dart is a make or break season? I want to hear from you. Call in. 888-808-1019 is the number to call. And of course, it's good to be back. I was away for a little bit. I was a little sick, still battling a little bit of a cough, but I'm happy to be back on the mic, happy to be back on the fan. And when I'm on the mic, the rules don't change. You can always have two expectations from your boy EJ when I step to the mic, whether I'm 100% or 50% or 25%. Number one, I'm always keeping it 100. And number two, I'm ducking no smoke. If you want to get in, you want to talk some Jackson Dart, you want to talk some New York Giants, you want to talk some NFL football, you want to talk Jets, you want to talk Mets, you want to talk Yankees, call in 888-808-1019. But of course, I understand it is 12:16 here in New York, which means it may not be the most convenient time to make a phone call. Maybe at the bar, maybe at the club, maybe in line to get in the club, you may be going to the function, maybe at your overnight job, you may be at the crib with your girl, with your guy, with your dog, whatever the case may be. I get it. May not be the best time to make a phone call. That doesn't mean you can't contribute to the show. Hit me up on social media, EJ_Stewart on X, ActionEJ on Instagram. Hit me up. We can talk whatever you want to talk about. I read those tweets. I read those posts on the air. We can have a back and forth. Even if you can't call in on the show, you can still contribute. Hit me up on social media, EJ_Stewart on X, ActionEJ on Instagram. It's been a big day here in New York sports, not just for the Giants, who had a big win in preseason, for whatever that means, but they did have a win in preseason, and I think it's better to win than to lose, especially when you dominate pretty much the entire way through for the New York Giants. You also had the Yankees, who not just had a loss on the field, but also had losses off the field. Lost a starter. You also lost a guy who's actually trying to come back. So it wasn't the greatest day for the Yankees. Let's get to Sean, who's in Old Bridge, New Jersey, wants to talk to the Yankees. What's up, Sean?
1: What's up, EJ? How you doing?
0: Doing good, man.
1: Good to hear from you, and good to hear that you're back. This is my first time chatting with you, actually, so this will be interesting. So,
0: thanks for calling, man. So I appreciate it.
1: Oh, no problem. So I saw the Yankee game, and seeing that Weathers went down was like, that was a bit of a, like, not, that wasn't good news, of course, hearing that he had left forearm discomfort, so that he had to be taken out. So that was like a big worry to like this whole starting rotation now.
0: Massive.
1: And they also tried to do like, try to get back, which I was like kind of happy about, but like, and then next, you know, it was just like just that close. Super close, but they couldn't get the job done. Now they got to try it again tomorrow afternoon. So
0: the Weathers thing is really concerning, because to me, while Weathers may not have been a guy that you expected to be part of the rotation when it came to the playoffs, I do think he was somebody that was going to be used in the bullpen, and it's one of the reasons maybe Cashman did not make a lot of big moves at the trade deadline to bring in anybody, right? To bring in an arm to help. And the fact that they didn't do anything, I think, was part because they thought Ryan Weathers could be a factor, and now he has, as you mentioned, this left forearm tightness, and that's something you never want to hear from a pitcher. And we've heard some of the worst things, right? Tommy John, elbow issues that come forearm tightness. So this is potentially a big blow, I think, for the New York Yankees with Weathers going down.
1: Yeah, I agree. And like seeing that, and you're right about the trading parts, because they could have gotten like a bullpen arm. That is definitely 100% true. But even though they did get a hitter that can hit and make contact, that's at least something. But the only problem is they should have like adjusted like the problem areas first, and then maybe gotten to, and then maybe see what could have been like the outcome for that.
0: Yeah, I mean, I hear you, Sean. Thanks for the phone call. Yeah, that's going to be something that is going to be, I think, a big part of the show this morning, is looking back at what they did in the trade deadline and some moves that maybe make more sense now, given the news on Giancarlo Stanton. And then maybe looking at moves that weren't made and wondering maybe whether they should have been made when you think about someone like Ryan Weathers going down. With Stanton gone, now you look at, well, it's good to have Garcia and Ramos here now. Like, you're going to need as many bats as possible, as many DH options as possible. So, okay, now maybe you get off Cashman's back a little bit, wondering why you're getting guys that potentially you don't need if Giancarlo Stanton's coming back. Giancarlo Stanton never came back. So on the flip side, it's okay. Maybe you give him a pass for that. Maybe you say that was actually ended up being a good move. Garcia hit a home run yesterday. But again, you look at Ryan Weathers going down. First thing I think about is, like, this is a guy supposed to be one of the linchpin arms for the Yankees coming out of the bullpen potentially in the postseason. And I've said all season that I felt like even though the Yankees have had a bullpen that is ranked among the highest, if not the highest, when it comes to bullpen ERA and effectiveness, I have still looked at the team and wondered, A, do they have enough depth? And B, do they have that fear factor? Do they have that intimidation? Are opposing lineups, when you get to the postseason, are they going to look at the arms in that Yankee pen and feel like we're in trouble, that we can't get to those guys? I think, to me, the Yankees need to add more pieces, and relying and hoping that guys who are going to go from being starters to go into the pen or guys coming up from the minor leagues and just expecting that was going to be a silver bullet to just end all questions about your bullpen, I thought that was hoping against a hope. I thought in many ways that was not being proactive about what could end up being an issue for the team. And now with Ryan Weathers going down, that definitely is a big question. 888-808-1019 is the number to call. So we can run the gamut on everything. You want to talk Yankees, you want to talk Mets, we can certainly do that. I definitely want to talk some Giants. I mentioned, I'm very curious about this question. The Giants, they have a QB in Jackson Dart. He was their first-round pick last year. In many ways, everything about this organization, the most important aspects about this team revolve around the development of Jackson Dart. And he may only be in year two, but I think this year is crucial for him. We are seeing more and more now quarterbacks in the NFL showing that they have that it factor way earlier than we expected. We're not talking about guys coming in year four, year five, even year three showing it. We're seeing guys sometimes in their rookie year, sometimes in year one, showing that they're them, that they are those, they are franchise guys. So do you feel like it's a make or break year for Jackson Dart? I feel like it is. The Giants have lost for too many years. This upcoming draft class is too good. Jackson Dart, to me, while he showed flashes, also comes with a little bit too many question marks, both with consistency and health. And he has a new regime and a new head coach here who I don't think has the kind of loyalty to him that maybe other people would expect. So I want to hear from you. 888-808-1019 is the number to call. Calling on Dart, calling on the Yankees. We got a lot to get to on the show, including, again, things seemed great for the Giants this week in South Florida. They dominated the Dolphins in practice. They dominated the Dolphins in the game. But there was one thing that I think John Harbaugh missed the mark on. I want to talk about it after the break. 888-808-1019. It's EJ Stewart on the Fan. Guess who's Bizak?
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I'm just trying to be real. I'm trying to bring a dose of reality to what is life in the NFL for young quarterbacks. And when we think about our hopes for Jackson Dart, our hopes is about results, is about what the expectations are. It's about what happens if you don't live up to that first round billing. It's EJ Student on the fan number to call in, 888-808-1019. And if Jackson Dart is unable to showcase what is basically immediate stardom, you don't get a lot of time to showcase why you are that guy in the NFL. That's just the reality. That's just the way it is. And this would be one thing if this was the same coaching staff, same team in terms of the entire regime, in terms of the coach and everything. It'd be one thing if these guys were all intact, these guys that drafted Jackson Dart were moving forward with them. That's one thing. But when you have a new coach who comes in, I don't care how many nice things John Harbaugh can say about Jackson Dart, all of that's not going to matter once some real bullets start flying when week one gets in. When we get to the real regular season games and these teams actually start knocking off wins and losses and they actually matter towards the record books, all John Harbaugh is going to care about is my quarterback delivering results? And if Jackson Dart and this Giant team doesn't show significant improvement in this first year for John Harbaugh, he already said he's not here to be in some kind of rebuilding phase forever. He wants to come in and win immediately. It's why I look at this season and I think it's so important for Jackson, though. I don't think this is a feeling out year in any way. It may be in many ways his first opportunity getting what is real NFL coaching, because Brian Daboll was a joke last year. And he was a joke for much of his time here in New York. But he's got to come in guns blazing immediately and light the world on fire. He's got the O-line. He's got Isaiah Likely. We'll see what Malik Nabers' status is, and that's going to be a very important thing to follow in this upcoming year for the Giants. I know Nabers still not taking any contact. I see the videos of him working on the sideline. He looks good. For a guy who had what was a pretty complicated knee injury, I'm not a doctor, but watching him go through these drills, he looks spry, he looks athletic, he looks like the old Malik Nabers. So I don't know, really, there are a lot of excuses for Jackson Dart not to have a big year. It's just the way of life in the NFL. We can talk about Caleb Williams, we can talk about Drake May. Hell, I was going back through the history of the NFL, just looking at other quarterbacks and thinking about their second years. One of the biggest examples is a guy who actually didn't play his first year, but came in and dominated in his first full year of playing, which was his second year in the NFL, was Patrick Mahomes. I mean, Mahomes came in, he sat for a year, watched Alex Smith play, and then came in and was the best quarterback in the NFL almost immediately. I'm thinking about Trevor Lawrence, a guy who had, again, similar situation to Caleb Williams, to Drake May, and to Jackson Dart. First year, absolute bozo of a head coach, no kind of leadership in the locker room with Urban Meyer and that disgrace that's going on in Jacksonville. Okay, they bring in a real coach in Doug Peterson. Trevor Lawrence has a really good second year, and then, okay, they look at him, and now he's their future of the Jaguars. They say, okay, we have our guy. A lot of questions after that first year. If those guys didn't play well in their second years, whether we're talking about Caleb Williams, Drake May, Patrick Mahomes, Trevor Lawrence, name them. Hell, Josh Allen had a terrible first year, second year. Bills much more improved, made the playoffs. He had a pretty decent year. It was the third year when he really became a star, but second year, he started to show some signs that he was going to be a star. Those guys don't have good second years. All of those teams are making serious conversations about whether or not they should move on from their quarterbacks. All of them. So I'm telling you right now, if Jackson Dart doesn't improve, or in the worst case scenario, take some kind of step back this upcoming season, we will be having those conversations late in the year about whether or not the Giants should be looking at a quarterback next year. That's the facts. That's the truth. Just how the NFL works. That's the conversation that happened in Chicago when they had Justin Fields. Remember, Justin Fields was their young quarterback. Part of the reason why he ended up being a Jet was because of what happened in Chicago. He was the guy, but he had a lot of question marks after his second year. They said, you know what, we're pulling the shoe. This guy.

0: running game wasn't real. The Giants' running game is not as great as they think it is. Okay, because I wanted a running back for the Giants in the top pick and a defensive tackle. Okay, and my other question is, you know, this Jackson Dart thing. I know I like Jackson Dart. You know, somewhat. But my worry is every time he gets touched, it's a visit to the tent. And not that it's, I'm worried about the more times he visited, it's more frequent and more frequent and more frequent.
1: Yeah.
0: Meaning that every time he takes a little pop or someone falls on him, he's being brought to the tent all the time.
2: Well, I don't know if it's necessarily every time. I think he's taking some big hits, and those hits have required him to go into the tent. Like the hit he took last week when Tyrone Tracy missed that block. He needed to go in the tent. Right, like, he got crushed. Like that, to me, that wasn't like, DJ, he's like brittle because he took a little bump.
0: I saw that play. That Jackson Dart should have picked that instead of at least be able to see that and react and go down or make a move on that.
2: I don't know. Tracy didn't even get a hand on the guy. I mean, I think there's an expectation that if your running back is picking up the blitzer on the right
0: that's
2: side,
0: even
2: they
0: worse.
2: Get a hand
0: didn't
2: on
0: even
2: him.
0: Get a hand on him. It is even worse. He didn't get a hand on him. That Jackson Dart should have seen that. At least when you know that the guy's coming, you know the running back's going to lock him up.
2: Yeah, I mean, Steve, I don't think that's how quarterbacks are coached, quite frankly. I think that there's the expectation that if there is if you make the call and you know the blitzer's coming from the right and you have a running back that's checked, Jackson Dart, I got to watch the play again. I don't remember. He may have made an adjustment and may have told Tracy, hey, watch the blitzer here. And there's an expectation that blitzer is going to get at least touched. Like, he didn't have an opportunity, really, to get rid of the ball or do anything because he steps back and the guy's in his lap in about 2 seconds. So I know people have been getting on Jackson Dart about that play. To me, that was all on Tracy. Tracy has to get a hand on the guy. I think if he doesn't get a hand on the guy, if he gets a hand on the guy and the guy beats him, I think Dart looks that way left, either makes the throw or he doesn't make the throw because maybe it's covered. Then he looks to see the blitzer's there and then makes a move. He didn't have a shot because the guy was all over him.
0: You should, in this NFL today, you should never take a blindsided shot. But this is what I got, EJ, real quick.
2: Yeah, sure.
0: I got the Giants running game.
2: Yeah.
0: Average to below average. Jackson Dart getting injured in his play this year will be average. Maybe he's going to be out a few games. I see 6-7 wins. I'm not impressed with Tillery that much. He's not a big body presence on the field. And, you know, I think the wide receiver is going to be, average.
2: Steve, I'll tell you right now, if that's the case.
0: 7 wins, 7-10.
2: Listen, if that's the case, Steve, we're having conversations about Jackson Dart being the quarterback for the future, Steve. And thanks for the phone call. I'm telling you, that's going to be the conversation. If what Steve lays out is the truth, is the Giants have a below average running game, that Jackson Dart is average and injured, and they win 6-7 games, then that's an utter failure for Jackson Dart in year two. And then we come into a draft class with all these potential star quarterbacks coming into the league. Arch Manning, Julian Sain, Darian Mensah, maybe Lenora Sellers. Like, there's so many guys. Sam Levitt. I can go on and on. If you want to go through a college football ranking of the best quarterbacks in college football. There's a lot of excitement about the QB class for this upcoming season. If that's the Giants season that Steve is describing that's going to happen, then there will be Giants fans calling me in 5 or 6 months saying, EJ, do we need to make a move? EJ, do we have to look at one of these quarterbacks? EJ, I don't know about Jackson Dart. I'm just telling you that's what's going to happen. That's why I'm telling you why it's so important that Jackson Dart nips this all in the bud and has a breakout year this year. He has to have a huge year. 888-808-1019 is the number to call. Before I continue on Dart, I mentioned one thing before the break. That, to me, I thought was the only thing that went bad in South Florida for the Giants. Because the Giants, by all accounts, had a great week. They went down to South Florida. They had a little practice. They beat the crap out of the Miami Dolphins, by all accounts. I know I saw Brian Burns saying they sacked Malik Willis at least 6 times during the session. All the accounts of Jackson Dart sliced and dicing the Dolphins' defense. The Dolphins are expected to be one of the worst teams in the NFL. They are essentially tanking.

0: They basically have you and I play wide receiver for them right now. That's how bad their receiving core is. It's basically Malik Willis, Devon Achane, and a prayer. That's what their team is. So, Giants went down to South Florida, handled business during practice. And I think that was something that you wanted to hear, something maybe you expected. But it's good when things go according to plan. But there's one thing that I saw this week that I did not like, and I think it was a mistake by John Harbaugh. I then turned on the game yesterday, expecting to see, okay, let's see what the Giants, this ass-kicking that happened during practice, let's see this ass-kicking happen during the game. Let's see Jackson Dart. I want to see, you know, some of these receivers that have been making waves. I want to see the offense, see how they move in. I want to see this defense dominate. Let's see it. Now I want to see in the real action. And all these guys are in street clothes. Jackson Dart's in street clothes. Scattered Boots in street clothes. I'm like, what the hell is going on? Where are the starters? So apparently the Giants had decided that they got enough work during practice. And it was hot down in South Florida, as it typically is, because it's August and it's South Florida. And for health, safety, all those different things, they decided that they didn't want to play a bunch of their starters having just scrimmaged with the Dolphins just on Thursday. So most of the starters didn't play. You did get to see a couple. You got to see, some of the offensive linemen started. I think I saw Arvo Reese out there. You got to see some of the starters, but not a lot of them. There's only about four or five guys out there that typically start for the Giants playing in this game. Now, I'll be honest, I think it was a mistake. I think it was a mistake from John Harbaugh, regardless of what the Dolphins are doing, whether they were going to play their starters or not play their starters, those losers, it doesn't matter what they were doing. I think for a team that's been a perennial loser, they haven't won jack in so many years. One playoff win in, what, 11, 12 years? How many years not making the playoffs? A losing atmosphere that's been allowed to fester in East Rutherford, New Jersey for far too long. I don't care how good they looked against the Dolphins in practice. They could have looked like the 85 Bears mixed with the greatest show on turf. I think there's certain messages you send to teams about what the expectation is and what is allowed and what's not allowed and how things are going to be different this time around. That they're important this time during training camp. And I think giving a bunch of these guys the day off. Well, I don't think a team that's quite earned it. I don't think it was a great move. I don't think it sent a great message. It'd be one thing if this was the Chiefs. You know, this was the Eagles. This was the Seahawks. This is a team that had a bunch of veterans that have actually won something. This was a team that didn't have a whole new coaching staff. Wasn't a team that wasn't trying to learn a new offense, new defense, new special teams. Everything's new. I'm not saying the starters had to play for a half. I'm not saying they had to play for a quarter. I think they needed to go out there for a drive. Go out there for a drive, kick their ass again, go off the field, nobody gets hurt, we go home happy. I don't think it would have changed much. I don't think there would have been that much risk involved. I'm not a doctor. I'm not obviously, but I'm sorry. Like, I don't think playing, a drive of football was going to be this terrible thing for the Giants. I didn't love the optics of seeing these guys in street clothes for a team that I think could use as much work as they can get. So I didn't love that. I thought that was a mistake from John Harbaugh. If you would have asked me if there was something that was a mistake from the Giants, I think they should have at least given their offense. Offense and their defense should have at least gotten a drive in this game. 888-808-1019. Ray, I know you're a Giant fan. Curious, do you feel like, did the Giants make a mistake not playing their starters yesterday?
1: Not at all. I don't think that was a mistake because this isn't a group of first-year players that need reps. I know it's new systems and things are being implemented, and we've heard the noise surrounding how training camp hasn't been the best for Jackson Dart as far as his reads and his passes being on time, so on and so forth. But considering the way they dominated the Dolphins throughout this week in practice, it's better to keep your players safe. The Dolphins are running, I won't call it collegiate, but it's a little bit below

0: Canadian Football League right now. So you need to protect your players. You don't want your ones getting injured in a random situation after they crushed the Dolphins all week.
1: And that's probably the one aspect of it that I understand, is that it's preseason and it's such a loser team you're playing that if something were to happen, again, in this situation, you would look back and say, oh, man, we really need to go out there. But I just think about the psychological advantage that I do think is a thing in the NFL. I think the psychological edge and the tone setting, I think, is important for a team that is trying to basically change its stripes.
0: I agree.
1: The Giants have been basically...
0: I think it's a matter of trust. Maybe Harbaugh's playing. Because, you know, there's the psychological battles. It's like, consider it, you have a job. The Giants players have been there. This is a new, quote, supervisor coming in. He's changed the way we do things. He's changed the time you have to clock in for work and everything. So maybe this week was a situation where, you know what, I've changed everything. I've upset some of the vets. Allegedly, I'm not saying that happened, but I'm just using this metaphorically because you want to just start to build trust. First few months of training camp has been, we're hearing he's cracking the whip. He's cracking the whip. He's cracking the whip. This week, some grace. You guys crushed the Dolphins. You did what you needed to do all week in practice. Even the Dolphins reporters are saying the Giants annihilated them. So here's a little grace to show that you've earned a little trust from your new boss. With the Jets coming up, you know, the preseason finale.
1: Yep.
0: Well, that's a game where you're going to see the ones. So I'll give you this room here. And it's a test. If you get this room here, if you come and you wet the bed against the Jets for maybe a half of football, then that trust that you've accrued goes out the window.
1: I see that, man. 888-808-101. That's Ray behind the glass. When I think about what I've seen from the Giants and what's been talked about as a lack of leadership, a locker room that, you know, maybe was feeling themselves a little bit. A lot of guys who maybe felt like they accomplished something when they really hadn't accomplished anything. As much as, again, the reports have been that John Harbaugh has run a pretty tough camp. And I'm not surprised by that, considering he's pretty old school, considering he's a Harbaugh, and considering this is a team that I think needs it. It's a team. The number one thing I thought this team needed coming into this past offseason was an adult in the room. And John Harbaugh has been that. But I think when I think about the character of this locker room that's been constructed so far, I just don't know if this was a time for the pat on the back. I don't know if this was a time to let up. I think this is one of those teams that I think needs to kind of be continually told that the pedal needs to be pushed to the metal. I mean, think about how last season went for the Giants. The season basically centered around a team that played for a half or three quarters and kept blowing it at the end. It's a team that kept feeling as if it had already done its work and then was on chill mode, and then watched what should have been easy W's turn into L's. So that's why when I look at what John Harbaugh decided in terms of not having the guys play in this preseason game, it may seem small, but I just think about it from the larger scale. And I wonder if this was a decision that reinforces maybe some of the team's worst natures. Again, this is a team, I thought this offseason, I mentioned, I thought Jackson Dart and Cam Scatterby were two guys that I didn't like how much they wanted to find the camera. I didn't like how much they seemed to want to be seen. I was like, these are guys that didn't win a lot and didn't accomplish a lot. I would have preferred maybe they had a much quieter offseason. So that was the one thing that kept ringing in my head. And as I watched those guys chilling on the sidelines, as they were just throttling the Dolphins again. I saw someone put this on social media, and it couldn't be more right. I feel like the Dolphins are one of those teams. Well, your team's going to watch them play, and you're going to watch your team play against them and think, we can win the Super Bowl. That's how bad they are. Because I watched the Giants play today, even with a bunch of backups, and I'm like, man, anything's possible for the Giants. I mean, look at Jameis Winston. He looks great. I watched Jameis Winston run for a touchdown for like 20 yards. It was crazy. But that's how bad the Dolphins are. So with that, I think maybe this should have been a thing of like, okay, yes, you beat the crap out of the Dolphins, but your work's not done. And that's where I thought maybe John Harbaugh made a mistake. 888-808-1019 is the number to call. It's your boy EJ Stewart. here on The Fan. I'd love to know what other takeaways you may have from the preseason game. I know one thing. Tyrone Tracy, buddy. Get ready to learn four string on waiver wire, buddy. I mean, I'm not someone who's wishing for a guy to get cut or wishing for a guy to, you know, lose his job or anything like that. Well, I'm just reading the tea leaves. I mean, Singletary played well in this preseason game. He's a reliable veteran. You know, Cat Scadboo's going to be a part of this equation. You bring in Najee Harris after the blown assignment from last week where you missed the block. And then you come into the preseason game against this terrible Dolphin team. You drop for a second score. And you fumble? You're not even touched? I'm sorry. Like that's and he is somebody that a lot of Giant fans have had a lot of high hopes for because he has had some good games. He has shown some good flashes. But I am now very worried about Tracy's place on this team. Is he somebody they're keeping on as a potential third or fourth string back with Najee Harris coming into the equation? Is he somebody that they just flat out cut? He is somebody that if he enters this week still with a job, I would assume is going to be playing for his job when they face the Jets next week. I don't know how you could see it any other way. 888-808-1019. I'd love to know what you think about Tyrone Tracy and what you saw from him in the preseason game. He really was probably the one negative from this preseason game. The actual game. I didn't like that the starters didn't play, but if you talk about the actual game, the Giants looked great. Their defense, fast, moving all over the place, didn't give the Dolphins an inch. Everything was punts or turnovers for the Dolphins pretty much the entire game. I mean, they dominated. So for somebody like Tracy, who is, again, expected to be a staple of the team, or at least has been, and he's playing a preseason game, one, that wasn't a good sign. All these guys that got the day off, they didn't give him the day off. No Scadaboo, no Dart, no none of these, all these offensive linemen are out, all the receivers aren't playing. But they made sure he got his reps. And that's what he did with him. Last week, he got the quarterback killed. This week, he fumbles the ball. I mean, you can't have a worse preseason so far for Tyrone Tracy against somebody who was seen to be maybe be a future cornerstone for this team. I don't know if he makes the team. This is going to be probably the most important week of Tyrone Tracy's young NFL career coming up for this preseason game. And it's not a good place to be. You don't want me talking about preseason games and weeks in training camp as make or break moments in your career. That's not what you want to see. You want to talk about week 8, a playoff game, a Super Bowl. Like, those are the games you want to say, this is the biggest game of my career. You don't want me talking about preseason games against the Jets. But I actually think that is probably the case for him. Assuming, again, he makes it there. Because there's a reality that maybe he gets traded. Again, maybe he gets cut. Like, those are things that are on the table potentially after what we saw from him. 888-808-1019 is the number to call. We're going to continue to talk more football. We also got to talk some baseball again. This was not a great day for the Yankees yesterday. Not only did you have Ryan Weathers going down in the game, I think we also may have seen the last of a long-term Yankee that's been around for a while. Giancarlo Stanton went down with a calf injury. They say this happened apparently as he was rehabbing to get right from his other calf injury. The way I look at the Stanton situation, I don't think we're going to see him again in pinstripes. I don't think we should. So we got to talk Yankees. We also got to talk Mets. Mets had a big win. Hottest team in baseball, arguably, could make the case is the Mets. Second best record since the trade deadline. Is this something that they can carry into 2027? Is this a sign that perhaps the Mets are looking at this as more of a gap year and next year being the year where they return to the postseason? All things to consider, all things to discuss. Again, call in 888-808-1019. It's your boy, EJ Stewart on The Fan. We'll be back.
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0: They can stay in the end of the road. I don't take joy in saying that. But with Giancarlo Stanton going down yet again for the Yankees, I don't know how you could expect him to make any kind of impact on this year's team. And I think if the Yankees were smart moving forward, we wouldn't see Giancarlo Stanton putting on the pinstripes ever again. 888-808-1019. It's your boy EJ Stewart here. EJ After Dark on WFAN. Good to be back here on The Fan. So Giancarlo Stanton, as we heard from Aaron Boone yesterday, injured his calf running, which is what you would expect a baseball player to have to do when they're trying to come back from an injury. Is every now and then you're going to have to run. If you're playing in a baseball game, you're going to have to run to first base, maybe even second base or third or home. Maybe you have to run in the outfield if, by God, the Yankees have to play him in the outfield at some point. Running is just a part of the sport. It's a thing that has to happen sometimes. But for him, that is a hazard. It is something that puts him in great danger. And it's unfortunate what has happened to him. It's not his fault. It's not something that he's trying to do, obviously. You know Giancarlo Stanton is a gamer. He wants to play. But his body's failing him. And it sounds like as he was trying to work out and get himself right to make a comeback, that got halted when he injured his calf again. But this was not the same calf he was rehabbing. This was a different calf. So he hurt the other leg getting ready. We already knew that he had been rehabbing a new injury to the previous calf that he had already hurt that originally sidelined him, if you can catch my drift here. A lot going on with this guy's lower extremities, but the point to be told is that you won't be seeing Giancarlo Stanton anytime soon. His Yankee season could very well be over. But again, to me, when I think about where the Yankees are with him, I don't know how you can rely on this guy to be a member of the Yankees whenever baseball plays again next year. If that's somehow in 2027, that'd be maybe a miracle, but that'd be great. If it's not in 2027, it's 2028, whatever the case may be. I don't care how many more years is left in Giancarlo Stanton's deal. He needs to be gone. He's just not somebody that's reliable. He's not as potent as he can be as a hitter and as potent as he can be as a power bat, because he still has it. And from that standpoint, he is a masher at the plate. You just can't rely on this guy to be available. And if you're building a roster and you're building a lineup to be successful, I don't know how you can have Giancarlo Stanton penciled in there and think that you could have any reliable expectation for how you're going to produce as an offense. I just don't see it. And even DHing, it seems like, has become too much for him. So if I'm the Yankees, this is the end of the road. I don't want to see any more Giancarlo Stanton trying to rehab, trying to get right, trying to get himself ready. I can't do this again in spring training next year. I can't do the how many games will Giancarlo Stanton play? How available does he need to be for the team? Can he be ready by October? I can't do this thing again. I don't think anybody wants to do this thing again. I think we all want off of this Giancarlo Stanton ride. I think this should be the absolute end for Giancarlo Stanton as a Yankee. I mean, I think about the conversations I was having about him on The Fan early this season. If you remember, before the season started, I said I thought maybe that the Yankees should actually just load manage him to start the year. I looked at Spencer Jones hitting 450-foot bombs in spring training and looked at some other guys, some younger guys I thought could have used the early reps. And understanding Giancarlo Stanton's body, I figured, why not just decide to sit this guy? You don't really need to have this guy available until July, August to get him ready for the postseason. That's all you need him for. Why are you going to play him in April and May? What's the point? You have enough bodies. You have enough pieces. The Yankees had more than enough. He wasn't available anyway. I'm getting hurt regardless. You had enough pieces, like, why even waste those bullets earlier in the year? But the fact that I even was having those conversations, that a guy who was seemingly healthy should just be rested until the stretch run, just shows you where Giancarlo Stanton is at in his career as a New York Yankee. So I'd love to hear from you, 888-808-1019. Do you think this is the end for Giancarlo Stanton as a Yankee? He injured his calf. He's no longer back on the mend. He is somebody that could be out for the season now. And the way I look at it, I think he could be maybe out permanently for the Yankees. I don't know if you're the Yankees, if you're doing this thing, song and dance with him again, 27 or 28 or whenever they play baseball again. Let's go to the phone line. Let's go to Mustafa, who's in Jamaica, wants to talk some Giants and some Yankees. What's up, Mustafa?
1: Jets, Giants, Yankees. One word quickly on the Jets, one word quickly on the Giants, and then mainly on the Yankees.
0: Sure.
1: By the way, this is Moose. I just retired the name. I explained it to Emmanuel. Not going to do it again. What's said is said. I'll leave it at that.
0: Okay, cool. What's up, Moose?
1: So, yeah. Okay, so I'm going to throw, not smoke, but an incense about towards you about the Giants. But first on the Jets, like, I like the optimism, but you have to be realistic. Not that it's preseason, but based on the schedule, can you really see them upsetting at least four playoff teams from last year in order to win seven games? They may have three games where they're either favored or it's a toss-up in terms of Vegas. And since Vegas has their over-under at 5.5, you know they're almost never wrong. So it's kind of hard to imagine them winning seven games.
0: So you said they have to upset at least four playoff teams from last year's playoffs.
1: Based on the schedule, if you look at the schedule, they have three or four games where they can basically win. Teams on their level of talent, experience, coaching, front office, you know, all that stuff. They have an ownership. They're on the same level.
0: So you're saying they basically have to clip New England once, Buffalo once, or beat Green Bay.
1: It's not even that. They can pass them.
0: Chicago.
1: That's what I'm saying. They can possibly beat Detroit, the NFC North, or I forget what division they're playing, the AFC.
0: AFC West.
1: But they would have to. What?
0: AFC West.
1: They would have to win one. But they're already going to beat they could possibly beat the Raiders, but they would have to beat the Broncos or the Chiefs
0: or
1: the Chargers. Yeah, but let me get to my point. I don't want to take too much time. So about the Giants and the incense I'm throwing your way, right? I get it. Jackson Dart is too cool for school. He's definitely a too cool for school personality.
0: Mm-hmm.
1: But there's something we're seeing in sports nowadays that's kind of been the standard in terms of young, moxie-filled players playing with their head cut off. You know, like a chicken with a hair on fire and them willing their teams to victory. And he has a year in the game to maybe rely on some previous experience to know what to do. I think about the Denver game where he led that game, what should have been a game-winning drive if it wasn't for, obviously, a terrible defensive strategy by the Giants, allowing Denver to get back and kick the winning field goal. But so that's what I'm saying. He has moments where he has shown it. It's just a matter of Jim Harbaugh.
0: John Harbaugh, yeah.
1: Excuse me, John Harbaugh. I know I got that wrong. John Harbaugh reeling him in as well as keeping the rest of the team level-headed in situations where in the third quarter they're up 10 or down 10 to literally, like I say, I do see the Giants winning 10 games because they're going to get that new coach boost, and even more so, it's more of a accountability with a good feeling around the training camp.
0: Right.
1: Like a shadow has been lifted off of them, and it's a new beginning.
0: Real question on that. Like, there's been this expectation, like you're saying, that they got this new coach bump. Therefore, you see this expectation that they're going to win 10 games. But what comes with a new coach?
1: That's not my expectation. That's my forecast. I'm on the positive side. Realistically, they're in the 8, 7, 9 range. Things go bad, maybe 6.
0: But my question is, while of course John Harbaugh is a successful coach, I've just seen perhaps too much optimism that because he's here, therefore there's going to be a lot of wins. Like truth be told, sometimes a new coach comes with a first year of growing pains. Like there's a new offense, there's a new defense. Sometimes the head coach realizes that he has to make some adjustments. Maybe he hired the wrong offensive coordinator. Maybe he hired the wrong defensive coordinator. Yes, it could go the way it went with, you know, Ben Johnson in Chicago. It could go the way it went with Mike Vrabel in New England. I mentioned Doug Peterson earlier in Jacksonville after he took over for Urban Meyer. But I just think it's too much of an expectation or too much of a foregone conclusion for some to think that just because John Harbaugh is here, therefore the Giants are going to have all these wins. What may end up happening is John Harbaugh comes in, he needs a full year to kind of see what the problems are with this team. And then it may be for him his second year where you see the Giants take that leap. You don't think that may be the situation where maybe the Giants do still plateau because there's a lot for this team still to learn?
1: The reason why I don't see it going that way in the first year is for like three or four things, and I'll make them quick. One, John Harbaugh has a .600 career winning percentage. He's a proven winner, knows how to diagnose problems quickly, eliminate the issue. If not, it's, you know, boost up people's morale and make them perform.
0: Right.
1: Two, remember I'll leave it at this and get to the Yankees. Remember the first season with Lamar Jackson? He did not start the season.
0: Yep, I talked about it earlier.
1: As the quarterback.
0: Yeah, yeah. Joe Flacco.
1: And Lamar Jackson came in, he pretty much tailored the offense from what was a pocket passer in Joe Flacco and the other quarterbacks that were placed during the injury. And then Lamar Jackson filled in, and they changed the offense completely, and they were shot out of a cannon. They were unstoppable, and you see what Lamar Jackson has become, even though there was differences later that forced him to leave. So that's the thing. It's like John Harbaugh has that, you know, the it factor as a coach to be like, you know what? I'm in charge. I know what I'm doing. Trust me. I got you. So that's what I said. But to talk Yankees, I'll make this
0: quick. Yeah. Quick on the Yankees.
1: Yeah. Okay. So you notice with the injuries, whether it be Stanton or Freed or Weathers, like, it's kind of a blessing in disguise, even though you want your full arsenal of players going into the postseason. But once again, we have Luis Garcia, Paul Goldschmidt, and Ben Rice, Judge coming back, a full outfield. Maybe Spencer Jones stays up, or I don't know if he plays in the postseason.
0: Well, why would you say it was a blessing in disguise?
1: Because we have too many square pegs and round holes that if Stanton doesn't come back and maybe Weathers is only forced to be a bullpen piece in the DS or the CS. Our rotation is set. Maybe Warren has to make a spot start in the DS. Our bullpen can come up big if we hit in the postseason. That once again, the inch with the Yankees hitting in the postseason. Oh, my God. I want to bash my head against the wall. And that's what it is. I feel like we have too many square pieces and round holes, square pegs and round holes, in terms of the injuries, people coming back and all this other stuff.
0: I think it'd be one thing if the guys that were here or the guys that would be, in theory, replacing, you know, Weathers and Stanton, you felt 100% confident in. I mean, I think there's only more question marks behind them. Like, we don't know what Garcia is going to be in the postseason. We know what kind of hitter Stanton has been in the postseason. And Weathers was going to be a question mark, whether he was getting spot starts or whether he was in the bullpen. And now you're going to go to somebody who would have been their second option to be that high leverage arm in the pen. So I don't know how I would see it as a blessing per se. I think to me it's only bad.
1: It's just that, and I'll close my call with this. Sure. It's just that with the whole AL being so trash, not to diss the AL, but you see
0: it's not very deep, and it's not very good, quite frankly.
1: And that's the thing. It's like with the bare minimum, get to the World Series, we'll flip a coin like the Knicks did when it came to the Spurs, let our best versus your best, whoever comes down the NL. And I'll live with that. That I can live with. With our forces in the rotation, I can live with that. Thanks for taking my call.
0: I got you, Mustafa. Thanks for the phone call. I mean, I'll be honest. Like, I don't care to me how good or bad the AL is. The Yankee organization is not in any way judged by the competition in the American League. They are judged on their own greatness. They're judged on their own history. So in theory, you can say, listen, like, as long as we get through this American League, I can look at it and say, okay, at least we did what we were supposed to do. I'm sorry, that's not job not finished. Sorry, that's not good enough. The Yankees, to me, year in and year out, should be building towards a World Series and building to having the best team possible to have a chance to bring that World Series trophy back to New York. And if you're telling me that, you know, John Carlos Stanton is not going to be a factor at all because he can't stay upright, and you're telling me that one of the pieces that you thought was going to be a member of a bullpen that needed depth is now not going to be available, I can't see that as anything but doom and gloom. I can't see that as anything but worst case scenario. Like that's not good news. That's not something I can spin. I mean, okay, Will Warren gets more opportunities. I mean, Will Warren's okay. But, I mean, Ryan Weathers was dominant the last month or so. Like, he's been pitching awesome. He was pitching so good that I think if he had to make a start in the postseason, I would have felt okay about it. You know, if somebody got hurt or if they were in a longer series and they wanted to give him an opportunity. He was pitching that well. Now, because of the innings and because of the amount of pitches he had thrown over the course of the season, I don't know if he would have been in line to maybe make another start. But however they wanted to use him, he was going to be a weapon for the Yankees moving forward. And if he's down, again, it's a forearm injury. We don't know what the extent is, but it doesn't sound good. But if he's down for a considerable amount of time, or he's not somebody that's going to be available in the postseason, that's a massive blow. And again, when it comes to Stanton, the Yankees' offense has been meh. They're winning games. They're competing. In many ways, we'll talk about it later in the show, I think that you can make the case that this has been Aaron Boone's best managerial job when you consider all of the obstacles that have been thrown his way this season because of the injuries. But with that being said, I mean, look at the reality of where they're at offensively. This is not an offense that can win a World Series, period. Now, this team with Bellinger back, with Judge back, and then with Stanton back, that's a team that's a different look. That's a team where you think, okay, maybe with this pitching staff, they can do something. I don't know. I don't see this as anything but, you know, doom and gloom. I mean, Ray, I'm curious what your thoughts were when it came to the Stanton injury. I mentioned that I think this should be his end. Do you agree?
2: Yeah, I got to agree with you because Stanton cannot run. This is not even me trying to be hyperbolic or comedic. The man cannot run. And in the years leading up to this moment, he's been taking very strategic strides around the base paths. So
0: he's so like muscular. Jogging,
2: right. He's so muscular, so tight. And I think in baseball, kind of like boxing, you can't be so wound up. You got to be a little loose. And I think that that's played a role in his career kind of deteriorating. I think he needs to hang it up. If this is what it is, you think his entire body is literally falling apart this season. And throughout multiple rehab assignments or attempts at a rehab assignment, pardon me, he can't even get to that part. His body falls apart again. So I think it's in his best interest to maybe hang it up. I know you don't want to go out that way, but it might be in his best interest health-wise to call it a career.
0: When I think about Giancarlo Stanton's Yankee career, is one of the most complicated stories to me because he didn't accomplish what he was supposed to be. Like, this guy was one of the best hitters in all of Major League Baseball when he came here. Like, in Miami, he was hitting 40, 50 home runs. Like, he was a superstar. He comes to the Yankees. He has basically 1 year of that kind of production, but, like, mostly injured. But postseason production, he was there. Like, postseason, he was a good postseason hitter. So, like, is he a disappointment? Do you look at the whole Giancarlo Stanton thing and say that that trade was a bust? Like, I guess in theory you have to, but it's all injuries. That's why. It's not because of production. It's not when he was out.
2: I would say
0: not because when he was out there. Because when he was out there, he was a dog.
2: Right. I would say it's a nuanced situation. You want, just based on the trade itself, if we're just talking surface level, yeah, knee-jerk reaction, disappointment. If you factor in that unlike maybe the NFL season or the NBA season where, at least in recent years, you're just trying to get to the postseason. The regular season is just, yep, a gauntlet to survive in order to get your best players to play for a championship. Baseball is 162 of these year in and year out. So from that perspective, yes, it's a disappointment. But when he was on the field, he never shrunk. To me, as long as he was able to play, he's one of the few players you could say that came to New York from a lesser market and the moment was never too big for him. So I'm going to give him that grace to say that when he did play, he showed up, he wore the pinstripes well. When he was healthy, having to go through that lineup with a healthy Stanton and a healthy Judge, terrifying.
0: Yep.
2: So I'll give credit where it's due, but it is a disappointment because as far as returns go, I don't think the Yankees got the full return they were hoping for when they made that splash move.
0: They did not. And to me, like, that's where it's going to be the big question in terms of, like, what his Yankee legacy is. Because even if those moments in the postseason were big moments, they didn't result in championships. Like, if he found a way to push the Yankees towards a ring, regardless of all the injuries, regardless of all the missed games, I actually think you could look at this and say, maybe this was in some weird way a success. I think postseason success without a World Series ring as a Yankee, you can't say this is anything other than a disappointment.
2: Well, I'll say on the A-Rod scale of postseason disappointment and or success, he passed with flying colors because every time there was paint on the grass, he showed up in a real way.
0: Absolutely. Let's go to Lance in Amityville. Wants to talk about Stan. What's up, Lance?
3: Hey, how you doing? Just listening to your conversation here. And two things. One about Stanton. I don't think the Yankees had any hope of him really coming back to contribute. And on that point, considering what Spencer Jones is, you know, doing, I don't think that's something you need to mess with. Spencer, if you look at his start compared to, say, Judge's start when he first came up, is leaps and bounds doing better than Judge did initially. Now, I'm not saying he's the next Judge.
0: Yeah, but I mean that's a big jump though. I know you're not saying he's Judge, but like,
3: yeah, but I'm just saying that you can't stop his progress right now. He's contributing.
0: He's playing well, bases, no question.
3: Playing a good outfield. I was just at the game last night. You know, he was, you know, right there when he made that diving attempt. So what I'm saying is that the Yankees, you know, we had two. The bigger issue was Judge and whether these big guys can get back in time to get the strength, you know, the swing and timing down, which I don't trust because, you know, Judge really has to come back soon. But if he comes halfway through September, you know, and we're going into the playoffs.
0: I don't think it's going to be soon. I mean, he's running.
3: I don't think he's coming
0: working
3: soon.
0: Out, so I think best case scenario, 3 weeks probably.
3: Well, for Judge.
0: Yeah, that's best case scenario, 3-4 weeks.
3: I don't think he's coming back to the, you know, mid to end of September. I just don't want him back at that point, you know, if he's, you know, because I just don't, they don't hit. You know, same thing with Stan. They always struggle when if they sit out for a minute. But Stan, like you said, he, you know, it's not a lot of money we lose on him. And, you know, the Marlins pay a good chunk of his contract.
0: But, Lance, I don't think it's so much about the money in terms of the loss with him. I think it's more about what he has been as a postseason hitter. Like, you can say, listen, like, I like what I see from Spencer Jones, and I have as well. And again, earlier in the season, I was calling for Spencer Jones to come up and basically, you know, low manage Giancarlo Stanton. I was like, why do you don't need him in April? Let's see Spencer Jones get some valuable experience in at bats early in the year when there's not as much pressure on him as opposed to later in the year.
3: Well, what I say is Jones is struggling going into the postseason, and say Stanton was back, then maybe you turn to him. But right now, you know, if everybody's clicking, I'm more concerned about Cody when he comes back, if he can get it straightened out.
0: We'll see him possibly today or very soon. So
3: he's supposed to be here. I mean, you know, he's not having the best year either. He was struggling before he got hurt. You know, Stanton, you know, yeah, he's been good in the postseason. I'm not saying he hasn't, but he's usually been playing going into the postseason.
0: Right, I hear you saying.
3: This is a different situation, you know, and he doesn't seem motivated. I mean, I saw him talking, you know, in an interview. He's not that. You know, I'll be honest with you. You know, he just never had that, like, you know, fire in him, you know.
0: I don't know about that, Lance. I mean, Giancarlo Stanton, when it came to crunch time, he was the man. Thanks for the phone call. And good points besides the last one. I can't look at an interview and say Stan don't care. Listen, if you're a competitor and you know, put together the career he has, even with all the injuries, you can't, you know, it kills him. Like, you know, this sucks. Like, you know, he hates that he can't be available for this team. I mean, Ray makes a point about how he has built his body. Listen, I'm not a bodybuilder. I keep mentioning what I'm not. I'm like, I'm not a doctor. I'm not a trainer. I'm not a bodybuilder. But I'm not like a baseball trainer or anything like that. But, I mean, he is basically looks like a guy that's chiseled from stone. I mean, he looks like a Greek goddess, or, you know. But is that the right body for a baseball player? You know, is that the right body to keep him healthy? It may be the right body to hit 450-foot home runs. It may be the right body to be a menace at the plate, but it may not be the right body to play 162 games, to be able to run bases, to do basic things needed to be a baseball player. I think you're seeing some of the downsides of maybe how he's developed as an athlete, and that's just the reality. But I feel bad for him. You know, it'd be one thing, like, you know, if he was right, if the caller was right, where I didn't think John Carlson did care. He was a dog. But he's not. Like, this is a guy who is, like, when he shows up, he hits. He shows up, he produces in the postseason. Like, he has been there for the Yankees when they've needed him the most. So that's why this is a sad way for him to go out. Like, I don't take joy at all in seeing this way, this end the way it looks like it's ending for him. But I think for the Yankees' sake, I really hope this is the end. Like, if they got to, you know, he's got a year coming up, like, if they got to just cut bait, DFA him, move on, I think that's what's best moving forward after this year. Because if we're doing the same song and dance of, like, well, if we could just get him to October, or, well, if we could just piece him together, maybe he could play just a couple of days in the outfield here and there, and we'll DH him most of the way. Like, we're doing this again, we're going to have the same song and dance. We're gonna come to a situation where he's going to get hurt, and we're going to wonder if he's available, and it's going to be a big question mark hanging over the Yankees, and the Yankees just don't need any more of these question marks. 888-808-1019 is the number to call. Coming up, I do want to talk some Mets as well, because I think Steve Cohen might have figured it out. We'll talk about it later. It's EJ on the Fan.
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4: 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One more battle in the Bronx. 1:35 this afternoon. 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

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It's kind of wild to see the Mets playing this way. Like, it's been a pretty rough year. Obviously, the start to the year was abysmal. They basically were out of it before the season began, or really got kicked into gear. The start of the season was so bad that the Mets were basically out of it. So a lot of this feels in some ways like they're playing out the string, but in some ways I think there's a reason to feel optimistic. You look at how the team is playing. The youth movement has certainly brought some energy and some life to this team. They traded a bunch of veterans, which make you think, well, we traded a bunch of veterans. These are guys that have played before, guys that have had some success. Yes, they didn't perform here, perhaps, or they didn't perform as a team, but losing a bunch of guys and bringing in a bunch of guys who have never played in the major leagues before or are on their last legs trying to get a final shot in the major leagues, this is probably going to be a lot of losses for the Mets down the stretch. But it turned out that may be the best thing that could have happened to the Mets, that they traded a bunch of those guys away. That a lot of these younger guys getting opportunities to play every day, to be a bigger part of the team. And you see a Mets squad that really looks rejuvenated. So I think there's a reason to feel optimistic about what you're seeing on the field in hopes of bringing that momentum into next season. But I want to talk about what I heard from Steve Cohen earlier in the week, because I think that may be more of a reason why to be optimistic about the Mets, regardless of what's happening on the field. So Steve Cohen was speaking to the Mets,

0: I mean, I listen, I can argue we might have taken too much risk, you know, as far as when you think about all the changes that were made. And whenever there are significant changes, sometimes it takes a while to integrate. And so, you know, those are the things I'm looking at. You know, it's an example where we can do better.
1: Oh, my God, he might have figured it out. This was probably the one soundbite I've heard from Steve Cohen all season. That actually makes me feel like, okay, maybe he does have a clue. Maybe he will find a way to figure this out. Because I haven't heard a lot of things from him in terms of his kind of blind belief in David Stearns. A lot of the excuse making we've seen for David Stearns. A lot of this didn't look like a lot of self-reflection. So I was very concerned about kind of how the Mets were going to try to reshape this whole thing coming into next year. But him talking about the fact that they perhaps took too many risks this past offseason, that's a good sign. Because it's basically what I had been saying almost all of this past offseason and last season. One of the issues I have with David Stearns continually as a baseball executive is this, I guess, I don't know what it is, impetus, this like need to show everybody how smart he is. This feeling that he has to, instead of going for the layup, go for the between legs dunk. There have been so many instances with David Stearns where I feel like he could have made simple moves or took the simple play and instead tried to go for the not so beaten path because it would have showed how much of a baseball genius he was. And I think that's why the Mets got themselves in a lot of trouble this year. Because I've said it a bunch. If you're going to move on from Alonso, you're going to move on from Nimmo, you're going to move on from all these, you know, linchpins for the Mets, you need to replace them with guys who are not question marks. You need to replace them with guys that are sure things. There is no sure thing about losing a guy who's your all-time home run leader and replacing him with a guy that's never played first base. There's no sure thing about replacing a guy who's a homegrown Met and Pete Alonso and trading him, Nimmo, and trading him for somebody who hasn't hit in 2 years and is a 35-year-old second baseman. There's no sure thing in trading for a Luis Robert who hasn't hit in 2 years. Like, these were just a lot of huge swings and there weren't a lot of, like, obvious solid moves. Even the one solid move, quote unquote, in Bo Bichette, the one that you say, okay, you're bringing in an all-star. You're making them play third base. It comes with risk. All these moves came with risk. And I think the Mets are learning and they're understanding that perhaps, Ray, that this was too many risk all at once. And it makes me feel like coming into this next offseason, regardless of how long it takes, when we see baseball again, that when the Mets actually finally get this thing back in full gear, that we'll see a lot more sure things coming to the squad next year.
2: I think, you know, as men, we have to go through those periods where we have a certain belief system, we lean on it, we stand by it, and then there's a humbling. And then we have to adjust to to the reality. And I think what we've seen from David Stearns throughout his tenure as a Met GM is he had a belief system that he stood by. He believed in. He really believed in himself and his ideologies.
1: Yep.
2: And this particular season, let's even take it a step back. I would say the last two seasons have been a long-term humbling for David Stearns because his way, maybe it works when no one's looking in Milwaukee.
1: Right.
2: You can get over on certain things when you are the GM of a flyover city. No disrespect to Milwaukee, but it is what it is. It's not New York. It's not Los Angeles. It's not Chicago. It's not Philadelphia. Once you arrive here and you have an owner who identified you as the guy who I want to sync up my beliefs, my fandom, my ownership of the New York Mets, you are the guy that's going to bring us this trophy. There's a certain expectation that you have to live up to. When that owner decides that, listen, because if everyone goes back and they really

0: think about it. The Soto negotiations, Stearns almost fumbled that. Let's call it what it is. People forget. They don't talk about it enough.
1: Yeah, that was a Cohen deal.
0: Cohen came through like Mariano Rivera and closed right. The deal. Did what needed to be done. Stearns would never. Post-Soto, he got into this thing where he has such a belief in his algorithm that he can identify a player and say, you know what, if we put him in this particular situation, he'll produce this particular number. This will be his war. He's a war guy. You know what I mean?
1: We don't mean World War II.
0: No, it's a baseball stat. You know,
1: or Iran war.
0: Whoever's up right now, don't clutch your pearls. We're not talking about that.
1: Yeah.
0: You know? So when you figure out all these things out, we can plug and play. We can plug and play because we have high-end players over here. Let me plug and play over there. No. This is New York. And in New York, you don't get the a la carte burger. You get the extra value meal. And the apple pie. You go big or you go home.
1: And I think to me, Ray, I think that's the important part of it, too, that maybe Stearns didn't get. Is there's one thing about taking those kind of risks in a place like Milwaukee. Like you said, a lot of people are watching. And there's not that much pressure on the guys that you're bringing in to take those risks on. It's different when a Marcus Simeon is trying to turn back the clock with the bright lights of New York City. It's different when Luis Robert is trying to figure out if he can still be that all-star caliber center fielder in the bright lights of New York City. It's
0: correct.
1: Different when Bo Bichette is coming off of playing in the World Series and then signs a massive deal, making $47 million a year and has to learn a new position and produce coming off a knee injury in New York City. All those things come with different variables that perhaps in Milwaukee you could find a way to kind of massage some of that stuff. That you can't do in New York City.
0: But that's the thing, EJ. You can do that in Milwaukee because there's no reporter on MLB TV who's going to make your organization the butt of the jokes.
1: Right.
0: The number one beat writer or writer, let me not disrespect the number one writer in Major League Baseball right now, Mr. Passan, is not going to make sideways commentary about you to drum up social media traction. Right. He's not. That doesn't happen when you run Milwaukee. But in New York, you have to add big on big. You get Soto, now you have to go spend even more to get yourself an arm. If you have a general manager, an owner, who has shown you a propensity to eat money, the risks that Cohen wants to take on are expensive risks that he is prepared to eat, not players who are on the clearance rack.
1: Right.
0: You know, when you go to Macy's, you might be able to put a fire outfit together from the clearance rack.
1: Right.
0: But you can't do that in New York when you're building a baseball team. If you spent money for the shirt, you have to spend money for the pants, you have to spend money for the belt, the socks, and the undershirt. And I think he just thinks that, okay, we got this nice shirt. It's Soto. It's enough. No! You have to get more pieces. And I think that's where, I think he's finally figured out through this humbling process that in order for the Mets to be the Mets, he's going to have to get out of his own way. He's going to have to move on from places he might not have wanted to move on from. And I, you know what credit wins do? I love the Bo Bichette signing because as much as they are opt-outs, who was going to give Bo Bichette 40-something again? Nobody.
1: That to me was using Cohen's money correctly.
0: There you go.
1: Like that's a place where it's okay, I have a weapon here that nobody else can match and I can bring in a high-value player for a short-term commitment. There's risk involved, but that's a better risk to me than some of those other risks you were taking. Like you said, the guys who were on the downside, or guys right. that hadn't produced in a while, thinking that you could turn him around because he had done that in Milwaukee. It's just a different deal when you're doing this.
0: For instance, if you trade Brandon Nimmo, if you're trading Brandon Nimmo, you're not taking on a project. You trade Brandon Nimmo either for prospects
1: yep.
0: or a sure thing, whether it's a starting pitcher or an everyday player. You don't trade him for another contract that's iffy. Who's clearly on the downside of his career offensively for a team that struggles to score.
1: Yeah.
0: It's an unserious maneuver. Maybe you trade McNeil for Marcus Simeon if you're going to do that type of a deal. But if you're trading Nimmo, who still has value, you have to get – it can just be a – you treated Brandon Nimmo like less than a person in that regard when he still had value as a player. You don't contract for contract
1: Brandon Nimmo. You know what annoys me about the Nimmo thing? Because some people will look at the Nimmo situation and say, well – it was okay that they traded him, even though Simeon is stunkier, because right. look at the outfield. Look at what, you know, Benj and look at what, you know, Ewing have become. But this is also a team that doesn't have a DH. This is a team that had Soto got hurt. So therefore, we need they needed a third outfielder. They needed a fourth outfielder in that regard. Like, Nimmo, in theory, could be someone who could have been producing here. Like, he's had a good year where he's at in Texas.
0: If you were adamant about Luis Robert, because he's wanted Robert for, 2 years now.
1: Yeah.
0: You cannot take on Robert and Semien in the same offseason. Right. You get one. We'll give you one if. We needed a guarantee everywhere else, especially coming off a collapse. You couldn't score. The pitching is iffy. You put together the New York ifs. We needed guarantees.
1: And that's why I'm optimistic, because the fact that they identified this early tells me that whenever they get to this offseason, I think you'll see more conventional moves.
0: Yeah.
1: I don't think you'll see the Mets trying to change a second baseman and make him to a first baseman again. I think you're going to see them try to take a shortstop, make him a third baseman. I think you'll see the Mets act more like a normal, high-spending baseball team, which is what they told us they were going to be. I think David Stearns' position here kind of complicated things because he's a small market guy, which is why I don't know why they hired him. Like, to me, it's like either you hire David Stearns to be David Stearns, or you bring in a general manager who's going to spend big, go the Dodger route, and just go full tilt. They try and do the half measure thing. I think that's been part of the problem.
0: Yes, you cannot half step in a big market where you're going to have, 20 to 30 media guys with tape recorders or their iPhones or their Androids in your face asking you the same question every day, prognosticating your failure every day to having you answer for that failure every day. You have to take full strides. That's a great point by you, EJ, because that's how I've looked at it. It was just like, I don't know, it's almost like were they embarrassed by the Soto deal to where they felt like, we can't keep doing this type of deal because 15 years, $750 million is a lot of money.
1: I think in many ways, the Soto deal is why Alonso's not here. Hmm. I think they did the Soto deal, and I think Steve Cohen pushed the envelope on Alonso when Stearns didn't want to. And then once they didn't make the playoffs, I think for Cohen, he said, okay, am I actually going to allow my president to be the president, or am I going to just keep jumping in and saying, hey, we got to spend money on this guy, spend money on that guy? And I think in some ways, that's why we had this offseason. I think Cohen said, you know what, whatever you want to do in terms of taking big risks, low-end moves, I'm fine. I'm going to let you do your thing because I hired you to be the president. And when I stepped in, we didn't make the playoffs.
0: But your owner cannot have better baseball instincts than
1: that's
0: the GM.
1: Scary. Right.
0: And when it comes to baseball instincts and personnel and feeling, we need this player here for our roster to make sense. If I have a lack of trust in David Stearns, it's that. I think his feel is non-existent. I think it all comes down to the algorithm. And that's terrifying. Algorithms don't win World Series. I know it plays a role. Sabermetrics has been a thing for as long as I can remember. It predates us, quite frankly. But there's also a feel to baseball that wins titles. All these championship teams, all these teams that win year in and year out, whether they win a title or not, there's a certain feeling of a certain baseball knowledge that goes with it. And I think the Mets have gotten too far away from baseball knowledge, and they're just trying to plug and play because they feel like this algorithm and this statistical output here and what his range is here based on our measurements there is going to make a lot of sense. And I just don't see that. Like, I'm looking at Polanco as an example. If I'm running the Mets, and I know I don't, I work on the radio with EJ Stewart here on The Fan. Polanco might need to be another case of eating money. Trade him and eat most of the contract. Is it one more year?
1: Polanco might be. I've said this before, and people have yelled at me. I think Polanco might be the worst acquisition in the history of New York Mets.
0: Ooh.
1: And listen, I know you're going to yell at me, say Jason Bay, Jed Lowry. You have to consider that they brought in Polanco to replace the all-time home run leader in Mets history, who just broke the record last season, who is still in the prime of his career, and was brought in many ways as a shift from a regime or from an era of Mets baseball that the team and the franchise had deemed to be a failure, but that was popular with a lot of fans. And this was the result. A player who was never hit above the Mendoza line, essentially, and can't stay on the field. Like, I, I, Now, Polanco, I guess in theory, could be back next year and he could have a good year. But I think up until this point, you can't give me a worse offseason acquisition by the New York Mets in their history because of the context. It'd be one thing if he was just like a guy they just added because they thought he was going to be a good player.
0: Yeah.
1: They added Jason Bayes. Okay, yeah, they thought Jason Bayes was going to be a good left fielder, and he stunk, okay? He wasn't replacing, some superstar, right? Like, Jed Lowrie wasn't replacing some superstar. You name me all these other terrible signings they've had all throughout. Kaz Matsui wasn't replacing some superstar. Like, mm-hmm. That wasn't the situation. This guy was replacing Pete Alonso, a beloved Met who just broke the all-time record, and he can't stay on the field. I don't know how you could look at that and say that he is not, at this point, the worst acquisition they've ever made.
0: When you put it that way, it's hard to argue. I'm still looking at Roberto Alomar and Jeremy Burnett as 1-2 for me personally.
1: Alomar was bad.
0: Yeah, pretty rough. But
1: Jeremy
0: Burnett's
1: really?
0: Yeah. Remember, he had that great run in Milwaukee, and he came back home to the Mets. He was a Met first.
1: I remember that.
0: And he stunk. Really bad.
1: I can't think of the worst, though.
0: You're right. Yeah.
1: Bobby Bonilla. There's a lot of guys.
0: Bobby Bonilla. Yeah, I try not to think about Bobby Bonilla. I've built in a blind spot for Bobby. I agree, and it's pretty obvious. We saw it since the beginning of last season where Juan Soto was taking reps at first base. The long-term plan is to put Soto on first. I think it might be time to expedite that process.
1: I would consider doing it next year. I don't know if he wants to. But.
0: And we know that he has a man crush on Fernando Tatis. Maybe get Tatis. Do what you got to do. You made some good trades at the deadline. You have some good prospects. Put together a deal. Get Tatis. Put him in the outfield. Slide Ewing over the left. And you got something.
1: Listen, I don't hate it. I don't hate it. 888-808-1019. It's Ray Jarvis behind the glass. I tell you what. Watching Tatis make that play out there earlier in the week, I feel like Tatis is one of those guys that it feels like every couple of weeks he just does a couple of things and it reminds you, this guy was a generational talent. This guy was supposed to be the next big thing in baseball. And a lot of things have happened in his career. A lot of it's been his fault. The motorcycle accident, the steroid thing, like underproducing, like he hasn't lived up to the hype for various different reasons, but there is talent there. There is a star player in there somewhere. Is that somebody that you make consistently a star? I don't know. I know a lot of Yankee fans have wanted Tatis. If you're the Mets, do you make a play at Tatis? I think he's gettable. I don't think he's the kind of guy that would cost a fortune. The Padres are in a weird situation. They continue to kind of underachieve. It's weird. It feels like for a team that has a lot of stars, you always hear about their stars being thrown in, like, trade rumors. Like, we talked about Mason Miller a bunch here on The Fan because of the Yankee interest. We talked about Manny Machado. Now we talked about Tatis. Like, they haven't really pulled the trigger yet. Obviously, they did trade Soto because they weren't going to sign him. They haven't quite pulled the trigger yet. But you feel like another year where they don't win a World Series or they don't make a real run, at a certain point, that fire sale is coming. They could be a team that maybe you look at and say, maybe this is where we can get one of those sure things that Steve Cohen's talking about.
0: I think Juan Soto has been making it very clear how much he adores Tatis Jr.
1: Right.
0: Since he got to Queens, I think that was one of the things that kind of made the relationship with Lindor go sideways when he was asked about, I think it was, who's the best player he's played with, and he said Tatis Jr. That was earlier on last season.
1: He did a lot of things that were shady.
0: Yeah. He
1: also said that, like, the leader of the team was Starling Marte.
0: Right.
1: And I was like, okay.
0: Right. I'm mad I forgot that because I wanted the whole thing because there were too many people who were piling on Lindor.
1: Yeah.
0: And I took a great offense to that because the facts don't support Lindor being the common denominator. There's no fact that supports anything but Lindor being an A1 leader, alpha male in that locker room.
1: Right.
0: But, you know, when you have a lot of beta energy, people don't understand what alpha looks like, right? So, yeah, but I think Tatis would make him very happy. I look at that series against the Padres this week. All of the social media content was Soto yucking it up with Machado, yucking it up with Tatis Jr. He loves seeing his guys. And you know what, quite frankly, EJ, maybe that's the old guy in me, but I didn't like that too much. You played with them. You know, the first game of the series, go to the cage.
1: Does it bother you that does it change things that he was not playing? Like he's hurt. Like, does that, like, I almost feel maybe it'd be different if he was playing.
0: Nah, man. After the

0: first game of the series, you catch up with your guy. Those are your guys. World Baseball Classic. I get it. The Dominican team was the lit team of the World Baseball Classic. Fully get all of that. But in the middle of the game, you're talking to Machado from your dugout. He comes across.
1: Yeah.
0: What are we doing?
1: It's a lot.
0: You're basically fawning over Tatis Jr. in the batting cage. Like, come on, man. At this point, go to Cohen's office or go to the suite that you negotiated in your contract and let them know that you need one of these guys in a Met uniform next season.
1: That's why I think there's a chance maybe it happens, because we know, you know, some of the issue that people thought was the problem with the locker room was this close relationship that they thought Cohen had with Lindor. I think in large part because Cohen cut his biggest check at that time for Lindor. We know that check is now being cut to Soto, and those dinners and those conversations that were happening with Lindor, I'm sure that if they're not happening already, they will be happening soon with Juan Soto about what he sees as a vision of this team. And I would be surprised at the display we saw with the Mets facing the Padres if we don't hear him say, hey, listen, I know my guys will come here, and I know that they could produce. It'd be interesting to see, interesting to follow. 888-808-1019 is the number to call. We got to take a break. We'll continue to talk Mets. I want to get in some Jet stuff as well, because I do want to talk about Geno Smith and why I think he may be the perfect quarterback for the Jets this upcoming season, especially after what I saw in the preseason. Also, in the 2 o'clock hour, around 2:30, you'll hear from John Alba of SNY. We'll talk some more baseball. So much more to do. EJ Stewart here on The Fan. We'll be back.
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I'm envisioning 300-yard passing games, 100-yard receiving games, games where maybe the team I root for actually scores 30 points. These are the things that I'm actually thinking as a New York Jets fan. It's not something I've been allowed to think about for much of my adult life. It's EJ Stewart here on The Fan. Number to call in, 888-808-1019. That's what I was envisioning after watching the Jets offense go out there against the Pittsburgh Steelers earlier this week and really dominate. Geno Smith, this was his first preseason action. He didn't play in the first game. He got to go play against Pittsburgh in this game against their ones. Not everybody played, but most of their ones was out there. And I'll be honest, Jets passing offense looked good. They looked crisp. Geno Smith, the connection to A.D. Mitchell was sharp. The connection to Garrett Wilson was sharp. He had a touchdown pass in there. You had to like what you saw from the New York Jet passing offense. And as much as Geno Smith's offseason antics really annoyed me as a Jets fan, I mentioned how I thought that he'd been acting unbecoming of an NFL quarterback. And in many ways, for somebody who was on his last legs, it was really peculiar to me why he was being so reckless with whether it was when he was behind the wheel of a car or the people he was palling around with that were bringing some negative headlines. The bridge quarterback should never be in a position where he's bringing in negative headlines. The whole point of this guy is to come in, not mess up the apple cart too much, play respectable football, and maybe put the team in a position to then find their guy next year and to bring in some winning habits. That's the goal of the bridge quarterback. That's what Geno Smith was brought here to do. So I think that there was, you know, for me, a lot of disappointment when you started seeing, it seemed like every week the police blotter had a Geno Smith story. Geno Smith's speeding. Geno Smith has a dealing with a woman that becomes a domestic violence case that then gets dropped. It was too much. It was like, this guy, he's doing too much for a guy who's basically on a kind of a prove it deal in his final chance in the NFL. It was frustrating for me because I was somebody who supported the Geno Smith signing.

0: there were a lot of people who looked at Geno, and he had a terrible year with the Raiders. He was awful. A lot of interceptions. And there was a lot of promise for Las Vegas. There was a lot of hope that the Raiders would actually be a surprise team last year. And it was very clear early on they were going to be terrible. It was very clear that they were going to be a team possibly competing for the number one pick in the draft. So they drafted his replacement, and he was gone. But to me, I look beyond that because, yeah, he was bad last year. But the years in Seattle were good. He was able to take them to the playoffs. They had winning seasons. He had some really good statistical seasons. He wasn't that far removed from playing good football. So to me, what I looked at with the Jets and what I thought they needed from a quarterback was something that was kind of complicated. It wasn't a simple solution. Because when you're a team that needs a franchise quarterback but doesn't have a avenue to get one because you can't draft one because there was only one available and there was no quarterbacks on the market, how do you get the guy to play next year that sets you up for getting that franchise guy? And I said it was something simple, but complicated. You need a quarterback who can deliver the football, rack up some yards, bring some explosive offense every now and then, and allow for some of these receivers who weren't getting opportunities because they were catching balls from Justin Fields to show what they could do. I wanted to see Garrett Wilson put up big numbers. I wanted to see A.D. Mitchell get some passes down the field. I wanted to see these guys showcase their talent. How do you do that without getting a guy who's too good that won't allow you to draft your quarterback for the future? It's a tough thing. It's a tough needle thread. I thought they just nailed it with Geno Smith. I thought they threaded the needle exactly where they needed to. Geno is a quarterback that is good enough to not have your Garrett Wilson demanding a trade, to not have these receivers questioning whether or not they're going to get any forward passes. But he's bad enough to where they're not going to win any games. Like, I don't think the Jets are a team that's going to win 7-8 games. This is still one of the worst teams in the NFL, probably. So the Jets will be in position still to draft the top quarterback. So Geno is a perfect quarterback in many ways. And what I saw from him against the Steelers was exactly what I've been yearning for. The Jets having a functional passing offense for the first time, you know, in years. And that's a good thing because when they eventually do get their franchise quarterback in the draft next year, they'll have pieces that are here that actually have worked towards a functional offense. Garrett Wilson, A.D. Mitchell, Breece Hall, Sadiq. They got guys. So I love what I saw from Geno Smith. In many ways, he kind of validated what I was hoping, was that the Jets, while they might not be a team that's going to win a lot of games, they have a quarterback who can actually deliver the football and make plays, which will allow these young guys to show what they can do so the Jets can have an idea of what they have in store. 888-808-1019 is number to call. Let's get to Mario in Long Beach. Let's talk some Yankees. What's up, Mario?
1: Hey, Jared. How you doing?
0: Doing good, man. What's happening?
1: Okay, yeah, pretty much Yankees. I think hopefully, I know you were talking earlier. I know it's a pretty big hit. Have you heard anything, any update on Weathers, what it is?
0: All we know is forearm tightness. You know, we know
1: forearm tightness. Yeah. Okay. That could be anything from to play tomorrow or play next
0: it's
1: year.
0: Not good.
1: Who
0: not
1: knows?
0: Good. That doesn't sound good.
1: Yeah, the only good thing is Rodon pitches tomorrow. If he starts pitching good, at least that might help a little bit, you know? I think he had a pretty good outing his first outing. He just got back right from the injury list. I think he had one start.
0: Yeah, exactly.
1: Right? Yeah, so I think it's going to go pretty good. But what I really like of him is the pitching is insane, you know? The pitching insanely good. And I think, what's his name? Is Fried. I think he just threw a bullpen session, didn't he?
0: Fried's on his way back. Again, you got Rodon. So it's not like, the thing about Weathers going down to me is not so much, it stinks because he was pitching so well, but I don't think realistically he probably was going to be in the rotation. I think what stinks about Weathers was he was a guy that was probably going to be used as a bullpen option, and now he's not, obviously. And one of the reasons the Yankees weren't aggressive, I think, at the trade deadline was because they saw Weathers was pitching. They felt like he could be a good option out of the pen, and now he lost that option. That to me is the huge loss of this. They got starters. They got starting arms. Like, that's not – they got depth in that regard. They'll be fine, but now they're going to be relying on, a bullpen that I don't think is that deep.
1: Yeah, yeah. Well, you know, they have a couple other things. They got Lewis Keel. I think he was Rookie of the Year. He's coming up. He's getting ready to pitch again. They might be able to throw him in the bullpen. And also, I didn't hear anything. I know Schmidt is coming back. Have you heard anything about when he's going to be available again? Schmidt was a good pitcher, too.
0: Yeah.
1: So that's two other pitchers, you know?
0: Yeah, Schmidt, I believe, is going to be on his way back soon. So, I mean, he'll be an option. But, I mean, all these guys, obviously, he's a question mark, Mario. And that's...
1: Yeah, Lewis Gill is pitching now, though. He's ready to maybe do something, you know?
0: But is Lewis Gill, is he going to be somebody who... I don't know if he's really going to be a real factor for them. Like, he's been basically in AAA. He's been pitching in the bullpen. He's going to have to basically prove himself and show that he can be a reliable arm in the bullpen before the Yankees give him a real shot. And I don't feel great about their options right now, Mario. Thanks for the phone call. I don't love where the Yankees are at with the bullpen. It's been a feeling that I've had for weeks. It's why during the trade deadline, I had just this gut feeling that I was like, they need to do something big with the bullpen. And the idea that you're going to just throw one of these starters from the rotation and say, okay, these guys are going to be bullpen arms and they'll be, effective. We just didn't, even that we didn't know. Like, as good as Weathers has been, we didn't know if he was going to be an effective bullpen arm. You were kind of just hoping he was going to be an effective bullpen arm. He was pitching so well that it was maybe an educated guess. It was a good maybe assertion to have, but now he's gone. And now we're talking about Lewis Gill again. I mean, I don't want to be in a position where we're talking about Lewis Gill having to pitch high leverage situations in the postseason. I don't think that's where the Yankees want to be. I think they wanted Clark Schmidt to be kind of like a luxury piece, not somebody that they were going to be relying on. But those are the conversations now that have to happen, I guess, because you just lost Ryan Weathers, which again is just a major blow for the Yankees here. As again, he went down. He was as soon as he felt it, he immediately wanted out of the game. He knew something was wrong, and the word coming out was forearm tightness. And it doesn't mean that it can't be something with a forearm strain. It doesn't mean it can't be something that is not catastrophic. I don't want to. I don't have his MRI in front of me, so I don't want to say that he's definitely done for the year. But it is late August. And we have heard about forearm tightness leading to some more severe injuries that can be scary. So it's not a good thing for the Yankees to be in this position with Weathers going down in this way. 888-808-1019. It wasn't a great day for the Yankees, really. Like, it wasn't a great day. They scrapped. They clawed. They fought. In many ways, they showed the spirit that is – put the Yankees in a position to still compete for the American League East and still give you hope that they could make a run in the postseason despite all the injuries, despite all the adversity. But you hear about Stanton earlier in the day, then the game starts and then Weathers goes down and you're like, this was a rough day for the Yankees. Let's go to Aiden, who's in Point Pleasant, wants to talk some Yankees as well. What's up, Aiden?
2: Hey, thanks so much for taking my call. Love your show.
0: What's happening?
2: I agree with you 100% on the Ryan Weathers injury. I never, really thought that, he'd be in that rotation come the postseason. However, I thought that he would be coming out of the bullpen, especially with how well he pitched. But as you said, how you've had a feeling that the Yankees bullpen, isn't a stronghold over the last few weeks. I completely agree, but if your bullpen's not going to be a stronghold, your offense has to be the stronghold.
0: It has to be dominant, to overcome. If you're pitching, if you have a issue with your, whether it's your starters or your bullpen, your offense it has to be dominant. It has to be able to come back from you know, obviously come back from blowing leads or

0: they come back from tough situations late in games. And the Yankee offense has been obviously far from that, Aiden.
1: Exactly. And since that's also been an issue for the Yankees, that's what mainly worries me about the incoming postseason, is with how well the starting pitching isn't my worry. And, you know, like, steaks too buttery, your lobster's too juicy, you know, you never have enough starters. But with the offense being how it is, the Ryan Weathers injury is really concerning to me, just because of how I feel about the bullpen coming into the postseason. So I'm real worried going into the postseason, feeling like we're hanging on by a thread and praying that Judge comes back when he does and is the same Aaron Judge. So I was wondering your thoughts on the postseason and what's needed for the Yankees to be able to make the deep run that, you know, as Yankees fans, we want them to.
2: Yeah.
1: But it seems like threads are slowly being, like, torn away from the, you know, the run that I
0: hear you, Aiden. I mean, there's an aspect of this where you like the way the team is fighting against a lot of those so-called threads you're mentioning that seem to be pulling away at the team. And thanks so much for the phone call. But in order for the Yankees to be the postseason threat, and not even threat, like, you know, we want to win a World Series here. That's the reality. So for the Yankees to be a World Series contender, they need Aaron Judge and Bellinger to infuse a huge lightning bolt into this offense. That's the reality. If the Yankees are going to be a below average offensive team heading to the postseason, I don't think they have enough to win a World Series. Now, a lot of that has to do with the fact that while I think their starting pitching is really good, and you could argue at times even dominant, especially with Cam Sliller at the top, the problem I have, once again, is I don't know if I trust this bullpen like that. Like, if the Yankees had a starting rotation the way they do, which I love their rotation, and then you add that they had a lights-out bullpen, I could argue that as long as Judge and Bellinger are upright and somewhat producing, that I think that they could piecemeal their way to a World Series, because I've seen other teams win that way. I saw the Giants win World Series with mostly pitching. I've seen the Royals piecemeal a World Series. Like, you don't need to just bludgeon teams into submission in order to win World Series. That's not how it works. There's multiple ways to skin a cat. I think if the Yankees had a bullpen that I believed in a little bit more, then maybe I would say, okay, even though their offense has sputtered a little bit, I would still feel okay about their chances to win a World Series. The fact that they haven't had that, I think that you're going to need Judge and Bellinger to be back to being all-stars and back to being the stars that we expect them to be. If they're the studs, if Judge comes back and he's the regular Aaron Judge, which means that a lot of other guys in that lineup who have been struggling probably get a boost because now Judge is the big, you know, slugger in the middle of the lineup. You know, that could improve everybody's numbers. That could improve everybody's disposition. Judge doesn't, it's not, the thing about Judge is it's not just about him. Like, yes, his home runs, his ability to get on base, all the things he brings, his run production, all those things, yes, those are things the Yankees are clearly missing. And without it, they're an average offensive team at best. But it's also how he makes everyone else better. We know, in New York, one of the biggest conversations we've had has been about Juan Soto and what life has been like without Aaron Judge. And there's, you know, he's been good even without Aaron Judge since he's been a Met. But we know the year he had with the Yankees and how dynamic he was as a hitter. And he has said how much Judge being in the lineup with him helped his game. And we've seen so many other guys around the Yankee lineup, how much their games have been improved by Aaron Judge. Well, right now we're seeing them struggle. And we've seen them struggle really anytime Aaron Judge has ever been on the lineup. We've always seen the Yankees offense just basically disappear. So with Judge, yes, you're getting his run production, but you're also getting maybe a better Jazz Chisholm. Maybe you're getting a better Ben Rice. Maybe you're getting a better George Lombard. Maybe you're getting a better version of all these guys that are going to be key pieces for the team when we get to October. So Bellinger, and maybe get a better Cody Bellinger too, obviously. So that's what it's going to take, Aiden. It's going to take Bellinger and especially Judge really turn the Yankee offense upside down for them to win a World Series. That's what I see. That's how I see it. 888-881-0019. Let's go to Will, who's in New Jersey, wants to talk Yankees. What's up, Will?
2: Hey, Keith. Longtime listener. Big fan.
0: Thank
2: you, man. Just want to say, for full clarity, I'm a Mets fan, right? So I look at you Yankees, and I go, who's going to stop you guys from making the World Series? Right? Not a lot of teams. Obviously, Aaron Boone's a great manager. He's taken you there once. If Aaron Judge is back, what are Yankee fans worried about when it comes to postseason? Like, what team do you think has a chance of beating you guys, right?
0: Well, okay, it's two things. Well, number one, I'm not Keith. This is EJ. So it's EJ on the fan, not Keith. So that's one problem here. And I'm a Mets fan also, so I'm with you in terms of being on the outside of this. But in answering your question regarding who would you fear if you're the Yankees, I'll be honest, it's not so much about who you fear. It's about the Yankees playing good baseball. I think that to me has always been, that's how I view sports. Like too often people are like, oh, who do you fear? Who do you fear? Like during the Knicks postseason, everybody's like, oh, how did Knicks stack up against this team or that team? Like, that doesn't really matter. It's about how the Knicks are playing. Knicks are playing well, then right. They can beat anybody. The Yankees are playing well, they have a chance against anybody. But if they're not hitting or they have an issue with their bullpen or X, Y, and Z, that's more what I'm looking at. So, yes, when I look at these teams, do I look at a team and say, oh, my God, the Yankees can't beat these teams? No. But if the Yankees don't play well, they could be by any of these teams. They could be by Chicago. They could be by Boston. They could be by Tampa. They could lose to these teams and they're not playing well. And they're winning baseball games and they're scrapping. They're playing a way that I've been asking to play for a long time. But we know in the postseason, they're going to have to kick their game up to higher gear. And that doesn't mean they can't get beat.
2: Yeah. I mean, in October, anybody can get beat. In the playoffs, anybody can get beat. But when you see a lineup of Aaron Judge, Ben Rice, Cody Bellinger, I mean, let's be realistic here. Like, what team is actually going to win a seven-game series?
0: Well, you might not have
2: to. You can't name one.
0: Well, you might have to win it. You might only have to win a three-game series. If you're a wild card, I mean, maybe a three or might be a five-game series. Like, that's the thing about baseball is that's what makes it such a crapshoot. That's why we see so many teams that have all-star teams or high payrolls and they flame out. Because when you get to the postseason, these are short series. It's not always about necessarily a seven-game series that you're facing. And the Yankees just lost last year with a lot of these guys. They lost to the Blue Jays last year. So it's not like this is a team that's unbeatable. They're not in first place right now. Like, why can't the Rays beat them?
2: I mean, when you look at the Rays, in my opinion, like, they're not winning. Yankees are going to face the Rays in the ALCS. It's a seven-game series. Aaron Judge is going to be healthy. Even if he's not fully healthy,
0: well,
2: he's going to be
0: that
2: there.
0: For sure. You can't just say he's going to be healthy. We don't know that.
2: I mean, if Aaron Judge isn't there, let's be honest.
0: They're cooked. If he's not there, they're cooked. It's simple.
2: I mean, if Aaron Judge is going to be there, if he's not there, then that's a problem. So we have to assume Aaron Judge is going to be playing. Cody Bellinger is going to be playing. You can't name a team that is going to beat them, whether it's a three-game series, five-game series, seven-game series.
0: I mean, I hear you, Will, but I think maybe you're a little overconfident. Thanks for the phone call. I don't know. The Yankees have the most talent in the American League. I agree with that. Do I think that the Yankee talent is overwhelming that, like, the Rays shouldn't even get on the field with them? I don't agree with that. Sorry. I don't see it that way. Junior Caminero is one of the best young players in baseball. Yanni Diaz is having an incredible year. Like, this is the Rays are a good baseball team. They're not playing well right now. They dominated most of the American League most of the season. But these are some of the conversations I feel like I heard a lot of last year. We were talking about the Blue Jays. Same thing. Oh, the Blue Jays, they had a good year, but like when they see the Yankees in a real postseason, like what's that going to look like? Look like what the regular season looked like. They got smacked around. I don't know who you guys Yankees are. Like, I know what the Yankee brand is. I know what the history of the Yankees are. I know what they've established as an organization, as a as a cultural phenomenon, but as a team, as these individuals, they have a very good team. They have a talented team. I don't see a team that, oh, these teams don't have any shot against them. Boston competed with them last year. The Rays destroyed them last year. Destroyed them last year. I think the Rays could definitely compete with the Yankees. I think the Red Sox could compete with the Yankees again. I think Chicago is going to be dangerous. Chicago has a lot of offense. They're kind of young and dumb, which I think sometimes in Major League Baseball is actually a plus when you get into the postseason. Like, not being overwhelmed by the moment. Sometimes, like, being young and coming into the Bronx Zoo, like, that could be too much for a team. Sometimes not being aware of how crazy the circumstances are and how much pressure there is also becomes a plus. Like, I saw a clip earlier this week. I just see things on social media, and it brings me back to different times. There's this social media account. I think it's called, like, That Guy Rocks, or That Guy Was Awesome. I forgot what the social media account was. But he just brings up random old athletes and shows their highlights. And I was watching Joel Zumaya in the 06, I think, ALDS. And I don't know, you Yankee fans will remember this. When he came out in Game 2, and he goes up against Jeter, A-Rod, and Giambi, I believe, and strikes out the side. And Joel Zumaya, he's a, you know, reliever for the Detroit Tigers. This is his rookie year welcoming party. He's coming to the Yankee Stadium must-win game, and he blows away the Yankee middle of the order and, like, puts on a show, throwing 100, 102, 103 miles an hour. And it was really, you know, one of the signature moments of that Tiger run to the World Series. They eventually, of course, lost in the World Series. But I bring that up because, to me, that's the kind of example of a team that was, like, young and dumb and didn't know, like, what it was. Like, they didn't have this fear that the Twins have had coming to Yankee Stadium. They didn't have this fear that some of these other teams have had. So Chicago is a team that I look at and I'm like, I don't dismiss them. I don't know if they have enough pitching. Like, that would concern me a little bit. But the Yankees aren't hitting that well. So Chicago definitely got offense. And they're playing with nothing to lose. You're just going to overlook this entire American League and think that you got this. I think that'd be a mistake. I don't know. 888-881-0019 is the number to call. Coming up, John Alba from SNY joins me to continue the conversation talking about Mets and Yankees. It's EJ Stewart here on The Fan.
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0: What's up? This is EJ Stewart on the fan number to call in 888-808-1019. And we have a very special guest on the show right now. Joining me from SNY's Honda Sports Night is John Alba. You can see John talking Mets, talking Yankees. I'm excited to have this conversation talking baseball because, John, it's great to have you here. And Mets actually playing some decent baseball, surprisingly.
14: Yeah, they are. I dare I say Mets fun, perhaps?
0: It has been fun, at least for the last few weeks, even if the season hasn't been fun. I want to start there because the Mets have been one of the hottest teams in baseball, right? They've had one of the best records in baseball outside the Phillies. They've had the best record in baseball since the trade deadline outside the Philadelphia Phillies. They win, of course, on Saturday night. As the Mets have turned things around a little bit of late, do you see this late surge from the team as something that is much to do about nothing, or a good sign for what the future holds for the team for 27?
14: I think the best part about this run that you're seeing the Mets go on right now is the showcasing of the young talent. Mm. And I really feel like it's a testament to the power of just having some fresh faces in a locker room and what that can do for a team. Right after the trade deadline, AJ Ewing even said as much, that the fresh faces kind of gave them a little extra juice and left them feeling like they could just kind of loosen up and play some good baseball. And I think one of the things that probably hung over the Mets like a cloud in those last few weeks leading up to the deadline was just they didn't know who was going to be there and who was still going to be on the team afterwards. And I feel like that can really create this mental blockade that it's tough because you don't know if you're playing your last game for this team and you're going to have to ship across the country. It's not an easy way to navigate playing such a long season. And I think it probably weighed on a lot of the talent there, including some of the young guys who were eager to have a spot or wanting to get more playing time without stepping on a veteran's toes. So now that the Mets kind of know who they are, you're seeing a much looser approach to playing, and I think that it's really paying off for them. I mean, it's a shame for them that they're not in the American League, because they really wouldn't be that far out of a playoff spot if they were in the AL.
0: Listen, if they were in the American League, I might be looking at Mets playoff tickets right now, to be honest. John Alba joining me here from SNY. When you look at this season, John, again, this has been essentially a lost year, but you are seeing some encouraging signs as we head towards the end here. Is there any way, any possible way, we could look back?

0: it allowed AJ Ewing and Carson Bench to get significant playing time this year. And as a result, you're seeing two guys, especially Carson Bench, emerge as some of the more exciting outfielders in the National League. Carson Bench is a legit Rookie of the Year candidate who, you know, I mean, we're looking at a player who is going to make some All-Star games during the course of his career. He's a very, very talented player who benefits greatly from this. And I think if you approach the season through that lens and you see some of the young talent that have emerged from it, I think you can at least take some solace in that. Plus, it's cool seeing what Luis Torrens is doing right now. You know, Luis Torrens is really just lighting it up in August and showing that he's much more than a defensive catcher. So, you know, you find the diamonds in the rough and you hope that it carries over. Look, next year, man, that Mets outfield, AJ Ewing, Carson Bench, Juan Soto, that's a pretty good outfield at the end of the day.
1: Carson Bench has had an awesome season, and he has, in many ways, one of the stars, obviously, of Saturday night's win. One of the other stars of Saturday night's win, you mentioned Bench, of course, Torrens. Another guy in that outfield who has been one of the more disappointing players this season has been, of course, Luis Robert, coming back to Chicago, facing boos, hitting two homers. He's in a crowded outfield, obviously, now, when he will be next season. Is there any way he could carve out a role in this team in this last month to show that maybe he has some value to the team in 27? Or do you think that this is the end for him?
0: Yeah, I mean, I think this is probably the end for him still. I think the Mets really wanted to trade him at the deadline, and it just didn't work out. So now it's a matter of playing him out. They'll end up declining his club option. And, yeah, it's a pretty tiny buyout for him. I think it's about $2 million, which is chump change in Major League Baseball. So I think for him, he's playing for his next contract right now. And he's just trying to prove to a team that he's worthy of taking a shot on him, which he is absolutely worthy of that. It didn't work out with the Mets, and they kind of is what it is. But, you know, you get him playing time. If he contributes like he did in this way tonight, then awesome. Good for him. But I think the Mets' priority for the outfield moving forward next year will be making sure that AJ Ewing and Carson Bench in particular get as much playing time as they possibly can. And obviously, you know, Juan Soto is going to be a staple of that.
1: I'm glad you talked about next season, because that leads me right into my next question. This week, Steve Cohen mentioned that he feels like one of the things the Mets and their front office learned from this past offseason is perhaps not taking too many risks. As you enter this offseason, looking at what the Mets are going to be eyeing on free agency and the trade market and ways to improve this team, what would be, in your opinion, their biggest hole that they need to address?
0: Yeah, it's a tough situation for them because, A, we don't know how this offseason is going to play out with collective bargaining, right? So that's going to dramatically shape how a lot of teams approach finalizing their rosters from a financial standpoint. I've kind of felt like the Mets' best approach is going to be looking at the trade market and seeing what's out there. You know, everyone's going to say we want to get a real strong first baseman in there. Obviously, Pete Alonso departing this year. You've pretty much relied on Jared Young to be your guy. And listen, Jared Young has overperformed greatly this year. He makes hard contact. I said it the other night on SNY. I feel like he's someone that you do want on your team next season. Whether it's a platoon guy or a bench guy, you want Jared Young there. I think the Mets are more likely to approach first base with a platoon of him and Polanco next season. And I know that might disappoint some Mets fans.
1: Disappointing your boy right here. Hearing Polanco's name again for another season. Oh, my gosh.
0: I know, but I think that's probably, unless there's a trade candidate who really emerges as someone that, and look, you know, the Mets have tradable assets. It's just a matter of what are your returns going to be on that. You know, I think the middle infield's a little bit of a question because you don't know what Bo Bichette's going to end up doing with his contract. And if he does opt out, then, you know, you have some potential holes that you have to fill. If you can't move him to second base and you have him still at third base, and then who's playing there? You know, Mark Vientos, obviously, so many questions. Brett Beatty, so many questions. But they could also be tradable assets, too. Mm-hmm. So, you know, Jefferson Rojas picking him up at the trade deadline, I think, was huge for the Mets, and it gives them a legit prospect of the future to stick into the

0: middle of that infield, depending on what happens with Marcus Semien. I don't think Semien's a long-term option for the Mets at this juncture. So, you know, I feel like as much as Mets fans probably don't want to hear this, the bulk of the offseason construction will be on pitching as opposed to what they see at the plate.
1: I want to stay on Bichette real quick before I move over to the Yankees. If he does opt out, is he somebody you think the Mets, given how he has played and how he's turned the season around, that they should look into maybe locking into a long-term deal?
0: Yeah, I mean, listen, Bo Bichette, you know he's so talented, right? And he's had that issue in his career where he's had slow starts or there's been a little bit of underperformance at the plate. You know, adjusting to New York City is not an easy thing to do, and coming into a position that he wasn't super familiar with is not easy to do either. He's a fantastic hitter. He's still one of the better infielders in baseball from an offensive perspective. I think you absolutely should be engaged on him, regardless of what ends up happening here. But I also don't see a world where you want to be paying him $47 million. You know, I don't think there's a lot of premium players like that in baseball that are warranting of a deal like that. And the truth is they forked over a lot of money for this guy. And if he opts out of a deal that's paying him handsomely, there's obviously going to be hesitance from the Mets.
1: John Abba joining me from SNY. I want to shift over to the Yankees. Obviously they battled today, losing 4-3 to Toronto, despite being no hit going into the seventh inning. The Yankees lost. It snapped a five-game losing streak, a win streak rather, but the offense remains in many ways a question mark. If the offense doesn't improve, can the Yankees make a deep run in the postseason?
0: No, they can't. It's just not going to be possible to make a deep run into the postseason. I mean, if you qualify like making the ALCS, maybe, but I don't think that's what the Yankees should be focusing on. I think the Yankees should be focusing on trying to win a World Series here, you know, and I think that the real route there is that you hope that Cody Bellinger and hopefully Aaron Judge returning is the stabilizer for the lineup. You know, I don't think it can be over or understated enough just how critically important Aaron Judge's presence is in that lineup, let alone what he actually provides you offensively. You know, Aaron Judge being in that lineup will lead to Ben Rice seeing better pitches. It'll lead to Luis Garcia Jr. seeing better pitches. It's a trickle-down effect. And that's why Juan Soto was so beneficiary of that in New York, right? Because he was hitting around Aaron Judge. And, you know, obviously Cody Bellinger needs to be an impactful back coming back from injury. He was starting to get a little hot right before he got hurt after a month and a half of dismal baseball. So their offense relies on those two pieces of the engine clicking. And obviously now we hear Giancarlo Stanton is probably done for the year. So there's another bat who, while he would have probably provided a bit of a logjam on the roster, he still could have been a valuable bat in the postseason. So it's not sustainable no matter how good your pitching is. You do have to be able to score runs.
1: I want to get back to Judge in a second, but you just mentioned Giancarlo Stanton. The word for Saturday's game obviously was that he had hurt his other calf. So he injured his right calf twice during this entire time he's been out. And as he's been rehabbing, trying to get back while he was running, according to Aaron Boone, he then injured the other calf. So now his season, as John mentions, is indeed in doubt. Do you think that this should be the end of his Yankee tenure? If we don't see Giancarlo Stanton play again this season, is that the end for him in pinstripes in your eyes?
0: I mean, whether it's a matter of should it be or will it be, I think it's a matter of it's closer to likely actually being the end of it. I think Giancarlo Stanton has gotten a little bit of a bad rep just because of his injury history, but he really has been, outside of about a season and a half, when he's on the field, he's been a pretty good Yankee. And he's always handled himself well. He's great with media. He takes accountability. He's just, unfortunately, his body is such an anomaly. We really don't see players like him very often in baseball, where just the pure talent has been robbed by this injury history where, I mean, the report was that he fell running and that's what led to his calf strain. And it's just crazy, but he was great last year for the Yankees. Not good. He was great. He had one of the best WRC pluses of his Yankee tenure, and he was efficient at the plate. Keep in mind, at the beginning of the season this year, he was one of the best hitters in the American League. And then, you know, the injury happened, and that was it. So, you know, the Yankees have a club option for him after next season. Again, depending on what happens with the lockout here. But they will buy him out after that if they don't DFA him before that. And I think there is a real possibility that he could get DJ LeMahieu here. And the Yankees would swallow it, especially with the Marlins paying $10 million of that contract. So it's very possible that we've seen the last of him, especially as you try to get more playing time with Spencer Jones and, you know, some of the emerging players that you have there. Obviously, there's a logjam with Luis Garcia and Ben Rice there at first base, and even if you include Paul Goldschmidt there too. So I do think there's a better than 70% chance we've probably seen the last of Giancarlo Stanton.
1: Yankees had another big blow in this game. Ryan Weathers obviously went out. They call it a forearm soreness or tightness, and that's never anything you want to hear when it comes to any pitcher. What did you feel like is – how big a blow do you feel like it would be for Weathers potentially be out also?
0: Yeah, for this team? It would be a huge blow to this team, and I really was not down with Ryan Weathers for a lot of this year, but once he – cut the fastball out of his arsenal. I mean, he became one of the best pitchers in the league. I mean, there's just no disputing it, which is crazy. And, you know, he probably wasn't going to be a starter in the postseason for them. He was probably going to move to the bullpen because of his pitch count. And now I think you're seeing that come back again. I mean, if you were watching the at-bat, he throws the pitch. There's that little hitch in his elbow, his forearm area. He didn't even fight it. Like, he immediately checked right out of the game, which is just, that's worst case scenario. And you hope that maybe he just strained something or there's some inflammation or something like that. But I don't know. I mean, you've been watching baseball a long time. I've been watching baseball a long time. And that really felt like, to the eye test at least, that felt like worst case scenario for them. And losing him as a potential high-leverage bullpen option in the postseason after Brian Cashman was unable to add at the deadline in the bullpen, I think would be a really big hit to this team, especially when you're pretty much banking on Clark Schmidt coming back and being a contributor. And I don't think you can bank on that by any stretch.
1: Yeah, I was critical of Cashman not being more aggressive at the deadline to add arms to the pen. Now with weather potentially down, that could be, I agree, a big blow. Last one here for you. I wanted to circle back to Aaron Judge here, John. And one of the things I've kicked around for really the last few years has been this theme on the shows I've done here on The Fan. It's this concern I have that the team is squandering Aaron Judge's prime. Aaron Judge obviously has been out for such a long time this season. We saw him doing field work. There's hope that he will come back, but it still feels very up in the air about if he will come back and how healthy will he be if he does try to give it a go. Do you have that same concern? Do you have that same concern that the Yankees may have perhaps seen Aaron Judge's best days and perhaps they've already missed their biggest opportunity to win a championship in that Judge prime window?
0: I mean, listen, it's all I think about when I watch these Yankees is, did they waste the Aaron Judge, Gerrit Cole tandem? You know, truth is, Gerrit Cole's been outstanding, but how much longer is he going to be a dominant arm, right? And coming off major surgery, of course, Judge, the doomsday scenario is that they lose next season due to a lockout and you get Aaron Judge back at age 36 going on 37. And you've really squandered that window. There's no questions asked about it, that that is a substantial concern. And that's why I kind of felt like 2024, especially where the Dodgers were a little vulnerable, that that was your real chance to get it done. And they didn't. And now this year with a weak American League, this is probably your other best chance to do it. And I'm not sure. I do think Judge will be back this year. I feel like he will be in the lineup. How much will he be able to get the bat going and get started? We know that he has had slow starts over his career. That's not something that he's foreign to. So I think the most impact you get from his bat this year is him being in the lineup and just hoping that there's a trickle effect from that. but it's a substantial concern that the window is closing rapidly. The only thing they have in their favor is that, aside from the Rays and the Red Sox, the AL is just not very good. So you can try to navigate that and hope that if you're lucky enough to get to the World Series, that you run into an NL team that's had to go through the gauntlet of these really good teams all knocking each other off, and you give this guy his ring and give Gerrit Cole there his ring here too, because man, if you have those two guys together for 8 years or whatever it is and don't walk away with a World Series championship, how can you forgive yourself?
1: Yeah, that'd be a huge, tough pill to swallow here. John, you can catch him on SNY's Honda Sports Night. This was phenomenal. We got to do it again soon, man.
0: Yeah, you hit me up whenever, man. I'm always down to chat, and it's nice not to have to talk about pro wrestling for once, so I really appreciate it.
1: Well, listen, I may want to hit you up on sport pro wrestling at some
0: all
1: point.
0: All right,
1: all
0: right.
1: As a big wrestling fan as well. John, thanks so much, man. Good to hear from you.
0: Thank you, EJ. Appreciate it.
1: That was John Alba of SNY. Great conversation. And that last point, first of all, we do got to talk some wrestling, because he's a wrestling aficionado, but that's not what we're doing here in the Fan. We're talking baseball here in the Fan. And that last part about the Judge aspect of this, the macro look at this, when we think about the Yankees entering what's going to be another postseason, potentially squandering Judge's prime, it's what I keep thinking about, and I think is the absolute number one talking point about this Yankee organization, is with every year that goes by, did they miss an opportunity to cash in on winning a World Series with one of the absolute all-time greats? And did they do everything in their power to put themselves in the best position to win a championship while Judge was at the height of his powers? And it's something that I consistently question when I think about some of the moves this team have and have not made over the course of these several years, that I just wonder, we're going to be looking back and thinking, man, like, Aaron Judge was hitting 60 and 50 home runs and he was superhuman. And what do we have to show for it? A record for American League home runs. A couple of cool moments during the regular season. One really cool postseason where he had a crazy grand slam in the wild card round, and that's it, or in the divisional round, whenever he hit that grand slam, and that's it. Is that all we have? Is that all we're going to look back on with Aaron Judge? Like, I was looking at highlights of, and it's very different, totally different situation, but recently on social media, like, I saw, like, someone posted clips of, like, Don Mattingly's home run in the ALDS in 95, and I'm, like, thinking about, like, how sad many Yankee fans are that they weren't able to capitalize on Don Mattingly being one of the absolute best players in baseball, if not the best player in baseball, and one of the most dynamic hitters the game has ever seen, and then being unable to cash in any kind of postseason success with Don Mattingly healthy. And it always reverts back to Judge. Now, it's different with Judge because Judge has been in the postseason. In many ways, he's been, you know, the maker of his own demise because of his postseason failures as well. But it's been a team failure. It's been an organizational failure. And here we go again. Postseason's coming. Question about the Yankee lineup. Question about the Yankee bullpen. Injuries. And Judge, a year older. He's banged up. Is he still the same? It's just a major question mark. 888-808-1019. I'm the college boy, EJ Stewart on the Fan. Coming up, we got to talk about the Jets head coach. I like myself in the preseason game, but if the Jets are going to be a respectable team, and Aaron Glenn, if he's going to save his job, he's got to fix one thing. We'll get to that after the break. It's EJ on the Fan.
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0: Biggie or for Aaron Glenn? CJ Stewart on the fan number to call in 888-808-1019. I started the show saying this is a make or break year for Jackson Dart. In many ways, you could say the same thing for Aaron Glenn in a much more desperate way. I mean, last year could not have been worse for the New York Jets. And now he enters a year in which he's been asked to call the defensive, well, not asked. He kind of was directed to call the defensive plays. There's a hope that the Jets will be a much improved team this year. A lot of pressure on Aaron Glenn. And to be honest, the small returns we've seen from the Jets so far in this preseason and training camp, I think leave you optimistic. But there was one thing I saw during their win against the Steelers this week that really bothers me and gives me major concern that maybe one of the team's biggest issues hasn't been fixed. I want to get to that in a little bit. But before we get to that, I want to get to the phone lines. We got Stuart in Brooklyn. What's Talk Yankees? What's up, Stuart?
1: Morning, EJ. How are you?
0: What's up, Stuart? Doing good.
1: Ah, EJ. Once again, I agree with the person about Stanton. Why should they pick him up for next year? All he does is get hurt. He doesn't stay healthy. When he's healthy, he's a dangerous hitter. But the thing is, how many times do we have to go through the same song and dance where every year he's going to get hurt? And now he's hurt again, and he's probably not coming back for this rest of the season. He got hurt yesterday. I was listening to Anthony. Yeah. And Anthony came on the air and said, Stanton got hurt. I said, so what else is new? Nothing's new about that. And okay, what happened to Ryan Weathers?
0: Well, they're calling it forearm tightness, but that doesn't sound good if you're talking about a starting
1: pitcher. That's to mean one of two things. Sprained elbow, right, or a strain, or somebody that just passed away, surgery.
0: Yeah, Tommy John. RIP to Tommy John. Yeah, you mentioned he passed away this past week.
1: Yes, and the thing is, if it's Tommy John, he's not coming back till 28.
0: Yeah, well, we'll see, right, because we don't even know when baseball's coming back, so he's not coming, so, like, we don't know how long he'll be out. He's going to be out for at least, he's not going to be able to pitch probably the next season, whatever that next season is.
1: Right. What is your opinion of next season?
0: Well, I don't think there's definitely going to be a lockout. I think there's going to be a lockout, and I think games will be missed. I don't know if we're not going to have any baseball, because I think that would be destructive, and I think smarter heads will prevail. I think they'll probably get a shortened season, but we're definitely gonna have a lockout, and I think we'll probably miss games.
1: Well, if they do the whole year next year, let's say they do the whole year, the fans in 28 should not show up.
0: Well, that, I mean, when they had the lockout in 94, a lot of people never came back, and it took basically the steroid era. It took fraud essentially to bring big people back to the ballpark. But they can't pull that trick again. So I don't know what it would take to bring people back to the ballpark in major ways, but I think it would be detrimental. And here's why, Stuart, because this is a time now. This is a microwave era. This is in some ways, you know, not to sound, you know, flipping about this, but it's almost like an ADHD era where a lot of people, their attention spans are so small now, and people aren't looking to stay with you if you disappear for a long period of time. People are on to the next thing. And if baseball decides that they think that they can play a whole year without their sport playing we'll just get everybody back. We'll get all those eyeballs back. There will be so many people that would have moved on and found new things. It's just a different time now.
1: Oh, it definitely is. And the one thing is, not only should they not go back, and like you said, they will not go back. And for how long? Maybe never. And the thing is, can baseball really afford that?
0: That's why I don't think it's going to be a full season. I think that those owners want that salary.

0: gap. I think they want it badly. I don't think they'll get it. I think they'll probably get something probably close to like a soft cap or something kind of akin to what they have now, where like right, so serious penalties to for a team that has like, you know, kind of like what the NBA has with the second apron or maybe something like that.
1: Nice.
0: But they're going to fight hard for this hard cap. Right. I don't think the players are ever going to give it to them.
1: EJ, okay, if you want a soft cap, you want this, why don't they do one thing that would make everybody feel a lot better? Lower the damn prices for the tickets and all the stuff, all the amenities that go with the game. Lower the prices to the fans, and so you give a damn. But
0: I know that, but that you know that happens.
1: That's not going to happen, but you want to know what? That's what makes baseball disgusting. And all sports are about money. So, and you want to make as much money as you can? Yeah, but you're hurting people that put the money in your pocket. That's what they're doing.
0: Yeah, but I mean, that's America, though, Stuart. I mean, that's every league. That's the world.
1: Okay,
0: I mean,
1: that's what they're doing to people, though. They're hurting people. They're making people who cannot afford, who could barely afford to go to games, not go to games.
0: My issue, though, Stuart, and to be honest, I feel like if we're comparing baseball, basketball, and football, I think baseball is probably still the most affordable option in those three.
1: Oh, yeah, it is.
0: Yeah, neither of them are great options, but it's definitely most affordable.
1: Hockey's not that bad.
0: Yeah, hockey's not that bad, but they're definitely the fourth sport, so I kind of just, you know, cut it off at three. But to me, it's not so much necessarily about, yes, the cost of games and the cost, all of that is a terrible thing. But the issue I have beyond the pricing of, you know, the tickets and parking and food and all that stuff is what I consider the broke boy owner problem. The issue with too many of these owners, and part of the reason why
1: they hoard their money.
0: Yes, these teams, these guys that are buying teams and that are only there to buy and make a profit. Like, a lot of things you're complaining about are the issue of broke boys.
1: They don't want to make it competitive.
0: Right. Well, their thing is they feel like they should be able to be competitive and make a profit when that's not, to me, what sports is about. That's not what professional sports is about. To me, in many ways, professional sports ownership is almost like a public service. Like, you do it because it's a great flex and you're helping the community. Like, it's not something to make money off of, at least not in baseball.
1: EJ, in 1986, I went to Shea Stadium. I paid $3 for parking. I bought 10 mezzanine-level tickets for $50. I mean, yeah. I mean, look at where it's come. Look at where it's gone.
0: Yeah, well, Stuart, those days are long gone, Stuart.
1: They are long gone.
0: Yeah, thanks for the phone call, buddy. Like, we're not going to see those days again. But that, to me, that still bothers me. It's still, to me, the biggest issue with this whole story talking about, you know, what we're going to have with a potential lockout. And listen, I think there are a lot of things to blame. Like, I know some people will say, oh, don't blame the Dodgers. Like, they have nothing to do. No, they have something to do with it, too. Like, they are an issue. I think that the fact that they were allowed to, listen, every team's allowed to do it, but the resources that they have made them feel most comfortable with giving Shohei Ohtani that contract gave them this obscene competitive advantage that I think has, you know, flipped the scales of baseball in a way that is awful. I don't think it's good that every star player that ends up on the market is always going to the best team. I don't think that's good. Now, it doesn't guarantee those guys are going to have success. Like, we've seen that, like, a lot of the guys they've added, it's kind of been a mixed bag. Some of them have been great. Kyle Tucker, for example, has been not so great. So, it doesn't guarantee success, doesn't guarantee wins. But the thing about, I think, free agency and the thing about those moves is it's about driving interest in the sport, too. Like, let's say Kyle Tucker, regardless of how good or bad a season he's having, if he goes to a new market that's not the Dodgers, that excites a new market. That means more fans of a new team feel like they have a shot, that they will go to the ballpark, that they will watch games, that they will buy jerseys. And that's overall good for the sport. Like, it's not good for every time a star becomes available because the Dodgers have the most money and they're willing to spend the most that we know where the person's going to go. It's just not good. I don't know. Like, even people that keep trying to, like, I guess, absolve them of their role in this over what to me is still an unfair disadvantage. I'm sorry. And you can't tell me that paying Shohei Ohtani $1 million for the next however

0: many years, because he's making all this money in the endorsements, is not the the main reason why they're able to sign all these guys. It is. And it's tipped the scales in a way that, that the Dodgers are able to put together a bomb squad, so to speak. And it's not good for the sport. I don't like it. I'm never going to like it. But with that being said, just as big an issue, if not a bigger issue, are these broke boy owners who are buying baseball teams thinking that this is their way to make a profit. And they will tank their rosters, lower their salaries, and lose baseball games, as long as it means that they will make a profit. I think that that's BS. If you want to get into owning baseball teams, that's fine. But you don't come to a community and come to an organization and say our number one goal is to make sure that we're in the black. I'm sorry. That's not how sports ownership should work on the Major League Baseball level. But that's we have too many of those guys running teams. And that's why we have this competitive disadvantage we have right now. Let's go to Paul in Yonkers. Let's talk some Mets. What's up, Paul?
1: Good morning. Let me try to explain myself about why I'm not okay with the Mets having minor leaguers on the field. This is what
0: What minor leaguers? Who are you talking about?
1: You know, Bench and Ewing and Alvarez.
0: Well, they're not minor leaguers. They're big leaguers now. They've played. I mean, Bench and Ewing have played most of the season now, and Alvarez has been in major leagues for a while.
1: Okay, all right. You finished?
0: Sure.
1: Yeah, Cohen had three players to sign as Mets. DeGrom, Pete Alonso he let walk, and Diaz he let walk.
0: Mm-hmm.
1: All because he refused to give them contracts. So with those three players on my team, then you could give me Bouchard and you could bring all the full-in guys this year, and if I'm in last place, I accept it. They're major league players. Pete Alonso is going to give us a 40 and a homer. DeGrom, probably another Cy Young Award shot. With McClain. Let me see this team be in last place. And that's what I'm paying for when I go to Citi Field. Hold it. That's what I'm paying for. I am not paying for 20-year-old kids that he has playing position players. Beatty is still on this team because he's not paying him. Bench is on this team. He ain't paying him for the next 5 years. McEwen's on this team. He ain't going to have to
0: Paul,
1: pay
0: you,
1: him.
0: So, Paul, your issue is you don't think that Steve Cohen has spent enough? You don't think Steve Cohen has spent enough? That's your issue? You think that he should have spent more to keep guys around?
1: No. It never ends. You can't stop. Cohen has stopped. He said, here's Soto, $750 million. Don't bother me. This guy Stern is now going to do it. And there's going to be no big ticket item no more. Don't look for this major pitcher that everybody's talking about. Cohen ain't going to give him $500 million no more. Cohen is done. He did what he had to do. We got minor league. You can't have five minor leaguers playing all over.
0: I mean, Paul, I hear what you're saying, Paul. And in some ways, you made some good points there. You kind of landed the plane there. Thanks for the phone call. He kind of landed. That was a weird call because he kind of came out kind of bizarre. And then he kind of landed the plane in there. He kind of started cooking. And then he went back to the minor league point. And I'm like, what are you doing? You can't keep calling Benj a minor leaguer. He's been like the best player on the team. Okay, like the guy, John Alba, I think John Alba, I agreed with him when he said that Benj looks like a future all-star. The guy's not a minor leaguer. Is he cheap? Yes, because he was just recently promoted as a big leaguer. But he is a major league player, and he's playing like a major league player. Ewing is not a minor league player. These are not minor leaguers. Like he keeps saying that the Mets are trotting out minor league guys. Like, you know, at one point in time, Pete Alonso would have been a minor leaguer in Paul's eyes. Like, if Pete Alonso was a rookie, he would have been a minor leaguer. Because I guess if you're a rookie, you're a minor leaguer in his eyes. Like, I don't know. So you can't keep saying that. So I kind of dilute your point. He did kind of start to make a point a little bit there in the middle before I cut him off at the end about, you know, his concern that a lot, that, you know, basically he, you know, Cohen gave that money to Soto and said, you know, threw his hands up and said, you know, Stearns, it's on you. That's kind of what I said earlier in the show. That's kind of why I said, okay, he started to cook a little bit. Because I do think, not necessarily because he didn't care, or not necessarily because he decided that, you know, this no longer, you know, he no longer wanted to spend. I think it was more, listen, I recruited David Stearns. I courted him for years. I wanted him to run my team. I now have him here. In our first kind of full off season together, I kind of, you know, pushed the envelope. I kind of put my thumb on the scale. I made sure that we signed Juan Soto at any cost. Even though he did not want Pete Alonso, I made sure we brought Pete Alonso back because I knew the fans wanted him. I knew Pete Alonso could still hold the team. And it kind of didn't work. Like, they didn't make the playoffs. They had a historic collapse. You know, maybe not historic for Mets purposes, but it was historic nonetheless. And, you know, it was a kind of an embarrassing year last season. And I think he said, you know what, if I'm going to let David Stearns run the team, I got to let him run the team. I got to let him make the tough decisions. And if it means he feels like Pete Alonso has to go and Nimmo have to go and these other guys have to go, then so be it. And I gotta see what he wants to do. But I don't necessarily feel like, you know, throwing like Jacob DeGrom's exit. Jacob DeGrom didn't want to be here. That's not on Cohen. Jacob DeGrom was done with New York City. He was done with being a Met. Why? We still really don't know the answer. Like, you have to ask Jacob DeGrom. I will say this. I don't know why he didn't want to go to Atlanta. But Jacob DeGrom, I'm somebody who was done with Jake. And I'm someone who I will still say I think Jake's a future Hall of Famer. Jake is one of the most dominant pitchers I've ever seen. But how Jake handled his last year here and his exit with the Mets, it sat so poorly with me. Because I feel like the organization and the fans did nothing for him to act like he couldn't wait to get out of here. It just didn't sit right with me. But at the trade deadline loomed, he had a no trade clause. And he had opportunity to veto any trades. And when I heard that he didn't want to go to the Braves, I don't know why. I'll be honest, I didn't look that deeper into it. I just saw the headline. But I saw he didn't want to go to the Braves. And I said, okay, you know what? Maybe I was a little harsh on Jake. Maybe I got to put Jake back in my good graces. Because Jake, he was kind of like on that, like, Chris Taps Porzingis tip for me, where, like, you were dead to me. Like, I want nothing to do with you. You are no longer part of the fabric of me rooting for you. Like, there's nothing you can come back from for me. There's some athletes, in terms of how you treat the organization and the fans when you leave, that I don't want to ever deal with you. And as dynamic and as dominant as Jacob DeGrom was, I was kind of crushed into how he handled his exit. I thought it stunk. But the fact that he could have went to a Mets rival, helped to win a World Series, and he said, nah, I'll pass. I said, maybe there's still a little bit of Queen Jake in there. Maybe there's just a little bit. And it made me smile that day. It did. And now I'm seeing the Braves are kind of scattered, you know, sputtering a little bit. And, you know, they definitely could use a Jacob DeGrom who just, I think he reached 10,000 strikeouts, something like that recently. He just hit a milestone on Friday. He still got it. And knowing that that could have been Jacob DeGrom doing that for the Braves, and he said no, that was big for me. I'll be honest. 888-808-1019. Did you feel a way about Jacob DeGrom deciding to spurn the Atlanta Braves? I know, Ray, I know you're a Mets fan. I certainly did. I felt great about that.
2: I enjoyed every second of that. I think it kind of validates that whatever happened with Jacob DeGrom and the Mets was just business. It wasn't personal. I did my time. I came through the system. I gave you some legendary moments, some epic postseason moments, whether it was first round against the Dodgers, a wild card round, whether division round, pardon me, whether it's a one game he won against the Padres back in 2022.
0: Yeah. He's last start. Yeah.
2: You know, some epic City Field moments, some dominant

0: Cy Young seasons. I did my part. You could never question Jacob DeGrom's want to as a New York Met. And as you said a few moments ago, he was done with New York. I don't think he could have been a Yankee. The fact of the matter was he was done with New York City, not the Met organization. And seeing him spurn the Atlanta Braves validates that perspective for me. He's still a Met at heart. Right. He's not going to spurn the Met fan by becoming a Brave. Because remember, let's go back in time. All of the arrows pointed towards Jacob DeGrom being a Brave when his Met contract was up because he's originally from the area.
1: Yeah.
0: So for him to not sign there willingly and then spurn a trade, I need 48 retired. I need it.
1: I think it's going to happen now. I think it's going to happen. And it probably always is going to happen. I feel like I've always been in the minority in really kind of hating Jake since he left. And again, I was the biggest Jacob DeGrom fan. I mean, how could you not be? This guy was an animal on the mound. I mean, he was him. And that was why that last year was why are you doing all this? Why are you just 1 foot out the door? You didn't even pretend like you wanted to come back to a team that had all the money in the world to bring you back, and they would have loved to retire you as a Met. And you just, I just thought he should have faked it a little more. Even if he didn't want to stay, he should have made it seem a little bit more like it was a tough decision. I just didn't like, and then he said he went to Texas it was weird because he said, I went to Texas because I want to win for a team that never won. And then ironically, they did win, but he didn't bitch. So it was kind of bizarre. But I'm like, you're going to a team that hasn't won anything. You're saying you're going to a winner? His reasoning didn't even make sense at the time.
0: EJ, look, man. I respect the fact that he didn't play in our face. He could have pretended he wanted to stay. No, I'm leaving. You know what? There's people who want to be strung along when there's a breakup impending. No. Rip the Band-Aid off. This is over. I'm moving my things out. We had a great run. But then once you sign the contract, you can't say, well, I signed to Texas because I want to be in Texas. I don't want to be in New York.
1: He could have signed that. He could have said that.
0: He
1: could have definitely said, listen to my lifestyle.
0: Like to win. You got to say it.
1: Oh, I disagree with it. I think he definitely could have said, listen, I lived in New York lifestyle. It was, great when I was there. But you know what? I'm more of a small town guy anyway. And I'm really excited to be a part of this new community. I would have hated it as a New Yorker, but it would have been honest. The fact that, he did all this, again, acting like he didn't want to be here. And then the first time you leave, they ask you why you leave. He's like, well, I wanted to play with a winner. I'm like, you just left a winning team. What are you talking about?
0: And then he got a World Series ring.
1: But he didn't pitch. And that World Series, I know he wanted to go to a winner. Listen, I know I sound crazy. I don't care. I got this cold. I sound crazy. I don't care. But I know he won. But that team did not look like a championship team. They didn't smell like a championship team. And they won without him. Nobody would have thought they would have won without Jacob DeGrom.
0: They put on the DeGrom cologne. It's a championship cologne, and they won. Okay?
1: I know he technically has a ring. But come on, man. It's like I saw Jeremy Shockey talking about his ring with the Giants and how it just feels very weird because he didn't contribute to it. I know Jacob DeGrom looks at that ring kind of sideways. It's in the back of his attic. It's not in some pristine. It's not on the front, the front living room or in the foyer. It's not in a place that's well visible. He's putting that somewhere in the attic. That's not no real ring to trot around when you weren't pitching.
0: Yeah, but it has a Texas Rangers logo on it, not a New York Met. His first year there, his karma's immaculate, if you ask me.
1: That's Ray Jarvis behind the glasses, EJ Stewart on the Fan. Number to call in, 888-808-1019. I do want to talk about Aaron Glenn in a little bit, but I want to play a game too. When I think about a lot of these big sports NFL figures in New York with the Jets and the Giants, a lot of times one word comes to mind when I think about how important this year is for them. We're going to play a little game of word association after the break, talking about some of the key figures in New York football. 888-808-1019. It's your boy EJ Stewart on the Fan. We'll be back.
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Number to call in, 888-808-1019. I want to talk about Aaron Glenn a little bit because I think this Jet camp so far, you got to have some optimism. I mentioned earlier, Geno Smith in many ways may be kind of the perfect fit as Jet QB. He's this like Goldilocks guy that he's like good enough to allow these pass catching weapons to make some noise and showcase what they can do and give the Jets a real look at what they have moving forward and get these guys ready for whenever their quarterback for the future eventually walks through these doors. But he's also bad enough that he's probably not going to win enough games to knock them out of position to get their quarterback of the future. So in many ways, like Geno Smith is like this Goldilocks QB. I thought he played really well in the preseason game. Just passing offense looked functional, which I know maybe sounds like a low bar, but if you watch the passing offense last year with Justin Fields and Tyrod Taylor, this was night and day. This was much needed. And to me, the biggest thing about this season was like, I just need like a quarterback who's not going to force Garrett Wilson to demand a trade. Like that to me is really how I looked at the Jets offense and what I wanted from this season. It's like, they have what I think is a superstar talent at wide receiver. And they have not found a quarterback that can give them the ball consistently. Even though they got Aaron Rodgers, who we thought was going to be a perfect fit for Garrett Wilson, but then he just kept waiting for Davante Adams to show up. And that connection never went the way we thought it was going to go. And we know what happened with, again, Justin Fields, Tyrod Taylor. It was a mess. So we've been waiting for Garrett Wilson to really be unleashed. I think there's a chance he could be unleashed with Geno Smith. So between AG calling plays, defensively, defense looking a little improved, a lot of good signs. There was one thing, though, that bothered me from that preseason game. And it's something that does concern me coming into this season. Because one of the things about the Jets last year, beyond the fact that they just lacked talent, beyond the fact that they were outgunned and outmanned in every game they played, was how unprepared they were. Whether it was coming into games not ready to play, whether strategy was not buttoned up, whether it was procedural aspects of the game, situational football, all those things that really come down to coaching, the team was one of the worst in the NFL at. I don't know how many times we saw 2-minute drives that stalled because they didn't know how to get into a no-huddle offense, how to use their timeouts, when to get out of bounds. These are basic things, and the Jets failed at that. And that was, in many ways, an Aaron Glenn failure. So when I think about that preseason game I watched, a lot of good things, but there was one moment that really annoyed me. Second quarter, about 6 minutes left. The Jets stall on the drive. It's 4th and 5.

0: had to pump up the play clock to give the Jets an opportunity, which really was luck. Like, in the regular season game, I don't think they would have gotten that lucky with the play clock. So it was so much distraction and so much discombobulation. The Steelers realized there's no way the Jets are in a position to actually run a play here. And it's obvious they're going to just try to draw us off sides. So it was just silly. And Aaron Glenn's standing on the sidelines and he's like PO'd because they clearly didn't execute it right. And it's a small thing, but like, these are the things the Jets failed at last year. Situational football, procedural situations, execution. Like, these are the things that to me really separate Aaron Glenn from just being like a rookie head coach to being like a coach who maybe was over his head and not cut out for this. Like it was those things. Like, talent is talent. Like, they just didn't have a talented team. There's only so much they could do last year. But it was frustrating to see how not disciplined they were, considering discipline was everything Aaron Glenn talked about last training camp, and how unorganized they were. And it's not like they've had all these issues during preseason, all these issues during training camp, but those are just small little things that I think are important that I wanted to see improve. And to see the Jets look like a disorganized mess in that particular situation, they got to clean that up. That's something that I want to see, you know, kind of buttoned up and eradicated from the Aaron Glenn discourse about who he is as an NFL head coach. I don't want to be talking about the Jets being unable to line up correctly, unable to execute 2-minute drives, unable to execute, you know, dummy offensive plays in a fourth down situation. Like, that's stuff that, again, buttoned up NFL teams don't screw up. And it's weird because the second string is a lot of guys who won't be playing, but it does speak to, I think, discipline. It does speak to execution. And these were issues that the Jets had last year, and they reared their ugly head in that instance, in that second quarter. Something to follow. And I think it's a big deal for evaluating Aaron Glenn and whether or not he survives this year. Jets got to be better in those situations. 888-808-1019. Let's go to Richie in Queens. Let's talk football. What's up, Richie?
1: Hey, Jane, how are you?
0: Doing good, man. What's happening?
1: Good talking to you.
0: Yeah, good to hear you. Well,
1: yeah, your point is well taken with Glenn. You want to see, there were so many mistakes, so many mishaps last year. Inexcusable. I think he's going to learn from that. I like him. I do, but I question when he came in. A defensive coach, he had no real history as a head coach, obviously. Right. And now taking over the defense, I think Frank Reich is really going to be an asset to him for, you know, stability and taking over the offense.
0: I hope so, because it should take a lot of Aaron Glenn's plate, because Frank Reich is a veteran head coach, a veteran coordinator. So a lot of and in some ways, that's why that play was a little annoying, because, like, Frank Reich is obviously running the offense, and he should have been, everything should have been just a lot smoother. Again, maybe it's a preseason, maybe it's second string guys not knowing what to do. And there were some first string guys out there too, but maybe it's not everybody being up to snuff and you give them a pass, but it's just one of those things I wanted to keep an eye on. But you're right. Like, the hope is that with with less honest play when it comes to the offense, that maybe it will help the entire team.
1: Yeah, and, you know, this is a springboard for what they're going to do next year. I don't want to hear about Klubnik. Klubnik is what he is. I think he's a fourth-round pick. I think he'd be a backup unless something happens where maybe he's a Purdy. I don't see it. But, you know, Geno should hold the fourth for a bit. It's about next year. They've got 3 first-round picks, $100 million in cap space. You know, the old adage is, like, we're going to get the quarterback. You don't know that. You don't know who you're going to get. You don't know where you're going to be. So do you want to win 7 games and be the 5th pick, and hopefully there's somebody there. So they're in a tough position.
0: The good news,
1: though,
0: about that, Richie, is this should be a deeper draft, so it should be more options. The other thing is they'll have multiple first-round picks. They'll have the Cowboys pick. They'll have the Colts pick. Yeah. So if they need to jump up, or if one of those teams falls apart, like, there's a chance that they may not need to have the worst record to get their top quarterback.
1: That's true. But again, it's all about, you know, ifs, a lot of ifs. And that's the same deal, like I said, about the Mets this year, real quick. I think the foundation can be there with them a little bit. I love what I see with Benj and and Ewing.

0: and having Soto back next year. But I look at, like, is Tristan Scott, the last couple of times he hasn't gone five innings, is he going to be the guy next year? You know, are they going to, Robert's still going to be there, Simi and guys like that? Is Alvarez going to take a step? And I've said it, EJ, if you would have said 5 years ago with Cohen that they would be in the shape that they are right now with all of these question marks, you would have said, no way, they're going to be a contender every year. And real quick, with the Yankees, if they pitch the way they do, I've been a real critic. And obviously with Stanton, you know, it's incredible. Stanton can only play for two teams, really, and that's the Dodgers and the Yankees. And it's always, don't worry about it. We don't need him for the regular season. Let's just get to the playoffs. And it's sad because I think he's been a productive player, obviously. Yeah. But if they get those guys back with their pitching and just get timely hitting, they can be a real contender. But again, I think it's something to look forward to. So
1: it's going to be interesting to watch, Richie. And great points all around. Thanks for the phone call. And that's the thing about the Yankees that's so interesting is they do have a great starting staff, in my opinion. And they will enter the postseason with arguably the most dangerous starting staff, the scariest starting staff of definitely teams in the American League. You could argue in all of baseball. And the Yankees aren't used to being in this position. Like we're used to talking about small market teams or other teams when we think about, oh, teams with the most dangerous rotations entering a postseason. Like with the Yankees, we're always talking about offense. But, like, pitching is often won in the postseason. And is this potentially the year where the Yankees lean on a different aspect of their team in order to win? We'll see. What we've seen is even when they've gotten good pitching, the offense has been so poor in the postseason at times that it hasn't mattered. And there's only so much good pitching you can have if the bats don't hit at all. And that's probably the concern. But yeah, there is that question about whether or not the Yankees can turn this into a team that's a pitching first kind of squad. That may be what they have to be. If you look at what this team has been, I don't know if you're looking at a team that is going to be knocking teams out with, you know, home runs left and right. I don't know if this is a team that's scoring 8 or 9 runs every postseason game. I don't know if they have that capability. Like, even if Aaron Judge comes back, we got to take in consideration Aaron Judge may not be the same Aaron Judge. We don't know. I mean, Cody Bellinger is going to be back. That's going to be great. He should be playing today, which I'm looking forward to. But, you know, he's got to get back into the swing of things. No pun intended. So there's a lot of question marks what the Yankee offense will be. Listen, I think if they're as kind of meh as they are right now, I think that even somehow they get through the American League, I think they're going to get clipped by somebody in the National League. I don't think they'd win a World Series. But we've seen teams with subpar offenses that found ways to piece together runs, win World Series before. This would not be the first time that happened. Let's go to Jeff in Rockaway. Wants to talk some football. What's up, Jeff?
2: Yes, how's it going?
1: Doing good, man. What's happening?
2: All right, I got a simple question for you, okay, before I go to the next topic, okay?
1: Okay.
2: If you have the best statistical quarterback, basically in the history of the league, right, for 8 years, okay, and you win three playoff games with no Super Bowl appearances, and somehow this special teams coach / used car salesman is selling something and people are buying it. Just explain to me how you could win that few games with that type of quarterback. And then just a simple question.
1: Yeah, I mean, I think the answer, John Harbaugh's track record with the Ravens with Lamar Jackson underperformed in the playoffs. Like, that's a part of that. Like, that's a reality. Is that, you know, I watched those games. Was it all his fault? No, but he didn't play well. And that's something that the whole organization wears. It's what Lamar wears. It's what John Harbaugh wears. It's what the front office wears. The team didn't perform. That's the truth. And I'm not absolving them of that. But it's not just all on John Harbaugh either.
2: Right. Okay. So you just said that Jackson didn't perform well, correct?
1: Yeah. He didn't play well.
2: Okay. That was your opinion, right? Okay.
1: It's what happened.
2: What about your opinion? What about your opinion of him coaching well in the playoffs? Did you mention that or notice that? That he coached horribly in the playoffs?
1: Yeah, no, I said that. I said John Harbaugh wears that too, because I think he also
2: wears. So all right. So if John Harbaugh wears that, John Harbaugh is now the coach of the Giants, mm-hmm. who had a quarterback, best statistical in history, and won three playoff games, and none as an underdog, none as a favorite of under 6 points. Now, what I'm saying to you is, I don't have any faith in this. And not only that, but a lot of the players and the people in Baltimore couldn't wait to see him leave. You know that, right?
1: Well, yeah, because he had been there for a while and they didn't have a lot of success.
2: Well, be that as it may, they were very happy. Even the players were biting on him as he left the door, right?
1: Right, but Jeff, you got to realize, though, and I understand what you're saying. You're not a Harbaugh guy, and I get that. But when you're judging Harbaugh and what it means for the Giants and why the Giants would be excited about him, you say, okay, they only won three playoff games with this great quarterback. I don't know about the statistically the greatest of all time, but Lamar Jackson's a superstar. Right? There's no doubt about that. How many playoff games did the Giants win during that stretch?
2: Did the Giants have Lamar Jackson?
1: No, I'm not. Wait, Jeff, just answer the question. How many did they win? One.
2: Why is that relevant?
1: It's relevant because there's excitement about John Harbaugh establishing a winning culture here and putting the Giants in position to be in playoff games. This is a team that has made the playoffs once in the last, 8, 9 years. During the whole Lamar Jackson's entire career, the Giants have been in the playoffs just once.
2: They're incredibly correct. And you're 100% right. You know why? Because the Giants are desperate. The Giants haven't won anything, so they'll go with
1: But what's the problem with that?
2: See what's wrong with it. I think the problem is he can't coach. He's a bad coach.
1: But you can't say he can't coach if he went to all these playoffs. He's won these division titles. Like, to say he can't coach, that's going to like a level that is
2: How many coaches would win three games or more with Lamar Jackson for 8 years? How many coaches?
1: I watched Tony Dungy lose over and over again with Peyton Manning as his head coach, as his quarterback, who's one of the greatest of all time. And we kept saying, well, why can't Tony Dungy win the big one? And then guess what? He eventually won.
2: Tony Dungy was a horrible coach.
1: Tony Dungy was a horrible coach. Are you kidding me? He's a champion. What are you talking about, Jeff?
2: He was too good.
1: Come on, Jeff. Listen, there's a weird thing in the NFL. Sometimes in basketball, and sometimes in baseball too, but NFL, it's more prevalent where somehow if like success is like somehow like a knock against you, like you want to say Tony Dungy was overrated or you want to say Tony Dungy underachieved. That's an opinion you can have. And maybe it's not my opinion, but okay, that's fair, whatever. To say Tony Dungy's a horrible coach or John Harbaugh's a horrible coach, that's ridiculous. We're in New York City. I've watched horrible coaching. I just watched Brian Daboll coach his team. I just hate when people do the hyperbole thing. Again, we're not like I'm not going to sit here and tell you that John Harbaugh is Vince Lombardi. And I've said that I don't look at this Giant team as a playoff team. But we got to be fair when we talk about this record. And when you say, well, John Harbaugh is a horrible coach, Tony is a horrible coach because they didn't win championships or more championships with star quarterbacks. It's like, what are we doing? Like, who are the good coaches in the NFL that John Harbaugh is a horrible coach? I don't know. Like, Ray, am I tripping on that? Like, Tony Dungy was the line where I was like, okay, I can't do this. Horrible coach? Really?
3: No. Horrible coach is a stretch.
1: Maybe like one.
3: Maybe a little overstated, but horrible, no.
1: I just like the thing about John Harbaugh, I get why Giants fans are excited. In some ways I feel like I've been penciled as like a negative Nelly and talking about like what I think about their season upcoming up. But there's no denying John Harbaugh is a winner. There's no denying that. Like, his track, like in comparison to the Giants, which was the point I was trying to make, that I don't think the call was quite getting, is you can say John Harbaugh had these high-profile shortcomings. But the Giants have been a laughingstock for the last 13 years?
3: Well, yeah, that's
1: two playoff appearances in 13 years.
3: Yeah, that's the duality of being a laughing stock, though, because on the one end, it's we've been a laughing stock. The roster probably isn't the best. If you look at the high end players in the league and where the Giants are, still a work in progress. But then on the opposite side of that, the laughing stock finally made a move that people can universally say is not an unserious football decision. That Harbaugh move is the best move they've made at that level as far as coaching is concerned since bringing in Tom Coughlin.
1: Nobody can really argue bringing him in. If it doesn't work, it doesn't work.
3: But you know, I think the excitement comes in is they believe they have the quarterback. They believe they have the coach. The coach-to-quarterback pipeline usually leads to victories in the NFL. So I think the Giants fans are using that measurement to say, all right, we got the quarterback. We believe in Jackson Dart. We have a proven head coach, world champion head coach, who's done it at the highest level. Why shouldn't we be excited? The reality is there's other positions on the field that you should be concerned about. You should also be concerned that Matt Nagy is your offensive coordinator, and he's terrible, objectively terrible.
1: Again, I'll accept that. Like, I'll accept Matt. Someone wants to have Matt Nagy slander. I'll accept that. Because I watched him in Chicago.
3: Ugh.
1: And then I watched him in Kansas City take over, like, one of the greatest offenses I've ever seen and turn it
3: and
1: into
3: made
1: just
3: them
1: the most vanilla thing ever.
3: EJ, let me tell you how deep this is for me. I am in a keeper fantasy league. I was talking about it with Allison Tron last night, yesterday in the morning.
1: Shout out to Al.
3: And one of my keepers for many, many years was Patrick Mahomes because as far as fantasy football goes, he's usually a top three quarterback in fantasy. High volume, a lot of pass attempts, a lot of dink and dunks to get the PPR, et cetera, et cetera. So, I've become a pseudo Chief fan because Mahomes' success usually leads to my success in the fantasy league. You know how this goes.
1: Yep.
3: I watched Matt Nagy, and the thing is, they keep saying, oh, it's Andy Reid. This is Andy Reid. I said, no. If you know ball and you know play calling and the sequencing of play calling, you know when Andy Reid is calling the plays and you know when Matt Nagy's calling the plays. There's a reason why Eric Bieniemy is back. It's because they want the old thing back. Because Matt Nagy was so bad at play sequencing and just generally being afraid of anything high risk that he grounded that offense to, I don't even know, instant cement. So now you're telling me that my favorite team, the New York Giants, a quarterback you and I have debated about that I like in Jackson Dart, is saddled with this moron calling the plays? If there was one blight, and the thing is, Giants fans keep talking about how excited they are. They should have been universally terrified when that alert came to their device, whether it's laptop or phone, that Matt Nagy got hired to be the offensive coordinator. That is a terrible decision, and we're going to be sick of him by October. Whatever, the second week of October, the fan will be littered with calls about getting rid of that bum.
1: And I'll tell you what, watching the game today, or yesterday, I've been kind of like agnostic on the Nagy thing. I've never been a Nagy fan. I didn't really like the hire. But I'm like, you know what? The guy was around Mahomes. He was around Andy Reid. And like the Giants had absolute bozos last year. I'm like, I think he's better than Daboll and the other guy, Kafka.
3: EJ,
1: like, those guys are awful.
3: He was around free money and left broke.
1: I know. But I still feel like the experience of being around that kind of excellence, I'm willing to at least see what's going to happen. But what I will say this, watching the game today, or yesterday, I keep saying that, and seeing the shot of Nagy and Greg Roman, and I'm like, ugh, this is the best we could do? And when they hired John Harbaugh, we know he wanted Todd Monken. And one of the worst things that happened to Giants this offseason was the Browns hiring Todd Monken. Because I was like, oh, man, if you get Todd Monken in here, that we're cooking with gas, baby. I mean, I think Todd Monken's a brilliant offensive coach. I've saw what their offense was in Baltimore with Greg Roman. And then what was with Todd Monken, how Lamar Jackson evolved into a super dynamic passing quarterback and said, man, if you could bring that to what Jackson Dart can do, I'm like, that's a match made in heaven. And that was apparently the plan A. That was what was supposed to happen.
3: But think about this, EJ. To your point, you're cooking. Most of the reports this preseason has been what? Jackson Dart, dinking and dunking to the tight end because Matt Nagy is a cow. Oh, see, I'm going too far.
1: That's Ray Jarvis behind the glasses. EJ Stewart on the fan. We have one more hour to go. Speaking of Jackson Dart, I think it's a make or break year for the Giants QB. Let's get into it after the break. It's your boy EJ Stewart here on the fan.
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0: I know it's only year two, but it is a make or break year for Jackson Dart. CJ Stewart on the fan number to call in 888-808-1019. He's saying, what? Really? We're doing this make or break year two? We just got here. Yes, we're doing it. And it's appropriate to do it. Because when you think about what the NFL is, it stands for not for long. It's not personal. It's just business. And the way the league views quarterbacks nowadays, it may sound harsh to say that in year two of Jackson Dart's career with the New York Giants that it's a make or break season, but that's the standard when it comes to the National Football League. And we're all rooted for Jackson Dart, and I think he's shown great promise. But I don't think you could look at this sophomore year and feel like, oh, it's definitely a sure thing that he's going to establish himself as a star in the NFL based on what you saw from his rookie season. There wasn't enough consistency in his play. There wasn't enough health in him staying upright. So I don't know right now if he's a future star in the NFL. That's the truth. 888-808-1019. And the other aspect of this, I think that makes this a interesting dilemma for the Giants, this is a new coach. At the end of the day, like, John Harbaugh has no real loyalty to Jackson Dart. He may be enticed by Jackson Dart. He wants the best for Jackson Dart. And I think he came here probably in part because Jackson Dart is here. But John Harbaugh is the guy running the show now. And he's going to have full rope to evaluate this team and determine whether or not Jackson Dart is here to stay, or anybody on this roster is here to stay. So to me, when I think about Jackson Dart, it can get real late, real early for him if he don't show up and perform in his second year with the Giants here. Because let's go through kind of what quarterbacks are today. There was a time when maybe, you know, year three, year four, you say, okay, this is when a quarterback's got to break out. That was 25 years ago. That's not today. That's the old NFL. We evaluate QBs in a much different light. These kids that come out of college, they're more skilled, they're more athletic, and they're more talented than they were two, three decades ago. So to me, if you want a guide for what you want to see from Jackson Dart in year two with the Giants, look no further than the two breakout stars from last year's NFL season. Caleb Williams, think about his rookie year. Forgettable. Showed some flashes, but inconsistent, bad coaching. Left a lot of people wanting more from his rookie season. Then what happens? He gets Ben Johnson. Bears offense turns into a high-octane machine. He becomes one of the best clutch players in the NFL. He's a cover of Madden. He's a big star. Bears feel like they got their guy. Look over in New England. Drake May. Good rookie season, but shows some flashes, inconsistency, bad coaching. Same deal. He gets Mike Vrabel. Josh McDaniels starts calling the plays. All of a sudden, Patriots have a magical season. He almost wins the MVP. They go to the Super Bowl. Now New England feels like they have their guy. So in many ways, the script is there. The script is there for Jackson Dart. The Caleb Williams, Drake May script is right in front of him. Now he has to perform. He has to step up. He has to ball out. There won't be many excuses for Jackson Dart coming into the season. He now has John Harbaugh. He has an offensive line that's much improved. He now has Isaiah Likely. He's got to get it done. He has a coach that I don't think will be as patient as people think. This is a coach that had Lamar Jackson, who came in, didn't play most of his rookie year. Second year becomes MVP of the league. Like, I don't think John Harbaugh is going to be looking at this and just treating this as like a pseudo second year, rookie year for Jackson Dart. think about the other star quarterbacks that used their second years to show that they had what it took to be a franchise QB. Patrick Mahomes, Trevor Lawrence. This is going to be it for Jackson Dart. He's got to show that he can get it done. And that's why I'm looking at this and saying this is a make or break year for the Giant QB. 888-808-1019. Let's go to Phil in Howell, New Jersey. What's up, Phil?
1: Hey, how you doing? Listen, I like to make a comment about the Giants, if I may. As far as Jackson Dart is concerned, he obviously has the NFL talent. We all know that. But I think the problem with him, can he take the physical pounding that every NFL player has to take, no matter what position they play? And I think the NFL right now is very concerned about it. He's a targeted guy right now. I mean, he's going to get hit in the head. He's going to the tent, no matter what. And I'm glad that Harbaugh has actually given Winston, you know, a lot of reps during the preseason, because I think he knows that sometime during the year that, you know what, he's going to be filling in for a little while. Right.
0: And listen, and that's a doomsday scenario. Like, if Jameis Winston is getting legitimate starts because Jackson Dart is unavailable, that is the worst case scenario if you're a Giant fan. But I mean, we did see Jameis Winston get to start in his second preseason game. We've seen him get a lot of reps, and we saw him play a lot last year. So there's a chance that maybe Jameis Winston will be a factor on this team if Jackson Dart isn't able to stay upright. That is something to me that I don't know if you can really game plan for. Like, you got to hope Jackson Dart can play his game and stay healthy. He had one known concussion. That's the truth. He's been to the tent before, but he hasn't been concussed beyond that. That's all we know. But what I want to see from Jackson Dart is more care for his body. He can't control Tyrone Chasey, you know, missing a block and him getting blown up. But there were plays last year where I thought he put himself in harm's way unnecessarily. And hopefully John Harbaugh is doing a better job of telling him, hey, man, we need you to keep you upright because you need to have a long career here. And in order for you to do that, you got to stop taking these unnecessary hits.
1: Well, exactly. And you got to have a good O-line. You have, you know, a good O-line, then, you know, he has a chance of being protected and not getting, you know, and not getting hurt. And I like to mention one thing about, because I was watching some of the preseason game. Like, I'll tell you what, Odell looks pretty decent. I mean, he's still quick. He's still got the moves and stuff like that. You know, so, to me, he was okay. We'll see what happens.
0: Yeah, I'm glad you mentioned Odell, Phil. Thanks for the phone call. I wanted to bring Ray on this because I've been wanting to talk about this all show. I'm glad Phil brought up Odell. I know this is a me thing. Sometimes I already got to bring up, like, listen, this is a me thing. Other people may not feel this way. I hate seeing the former great athlete a shell of themselves at the tail end. To me, it's not up to me. If you don't want to retire, fine. Like, you know, you can do whatever you want. I'm just saying me in terms of as a viewer of these great athletes. I don't love seeing athletes go out sad. And I don't want to say Odell's going out sad, but he's fighting for his life to make this team. I think he has an uphill battle because the Giants don't have the greatest receiving core, but like he's not obviously wide receiver 4 on this team. He drops a touchdown that, like, listen, it wasn't the easiest catch in the world in this game, but for Odell Beckham, like, I've seen him make that catch in his sleep, like, with one hand. And he gets a beautiful throw from Jameis Winston, and he can't come bring it down. And Phil's right. He did make a couple of nice catches. He made a couple of nice moves. But, like, seeing him drop that pass, seeing him go up against, like, Miami Dolphin DBs who won't be playing in the NFL ever, maybe the rest of their lives after this week. Is this really how we want to see Odell Beckham go out? Is this really what we want to see as the last chapter for Odell Beckham Jr.? Him being cut by the New York Giants in preseason, watching him catch passes from Jameis Winston against the Miami Dolphins on a random Saturday afternoon. Like, I don't know. That's just, it made me sad. I know other people will look at it and say, oh, I want to see Odell get a shot and he should go out there and play as long as he wants. And it's his right to do that. But I don't know, Ray, like, you're a Giant fan, so maybe it's more personal for you. For me, like, watching this Odell Beckham experiment, he hasn't embarrassed himself. But I'm like, what are we doing here?
2: I like that you preface this by saying, you know, this is a you kind of deal.
0: Yeah, I'm like this, by the way, about all like sports. It's not just an Odell thing, too. It's like basketball, football, baseball. Like, I don't like seeing these guys who are all, like, all-time greats in my eyes, like, struggling in the end. I didn't like seeing Jerry Rice playing for the Seahawks and, you know, and like Randy Moss playing for the Titans. Like, I'm like, just retire, bro. Like, this is not good. I'm the one people keep telling Tiger Woods to retire. Like, what do we, like, I know what this guy was at his peak. Like, anything I'm seeing now is just like, it was an embarrassment to what they've done for themselves.
2: Oh, man, embarrassment. I don't think.
0: I mean, Tiger Woods, damn, yeah.
2: Tiger Woods might as well have been lying branches by the end of his golf career because right. It was pretty rough. I don't necessarily disagree about your general statement, but I think I disagree about Odell. Now, I'll preface it by saying that I am an Odell fan. I was very broken up about how the Gettleman regime handled him as a player and moved on from him as a player, moved on from a lot of players during that era where I think they made a lot of organizational mistakes. And I think the karma and the stench of the Gettleman era set the Giants back to where we are in this very moment.
0: Gettleman was a sports war criminal. He was terrible.
2: Terrible. I think Dave Gettleman, history will show that he might have been the worst GM of all time. When you consider everything, they've had bad Giant GMs who put together terrible rosters.
0: That's woof.
2: But when you consider everything, the playoff roster, the talent that was already there, and how they were handled and essentially pushed out the door and not adequately replaced, drafting Daniel Jones, drafting a running back at a time. I know everybody loves Saquon Barkley, but drafting a running back, telling the organization and telling the fans that we're trying to extend Eli Manning's career, and you do that by not addressing the offensive line while talking about hog mollies, and Quentin Nelson was right there, who was all pro as a rookie. I will never get over the Dave Gettleman era. Daniel Jones is a bum. He will always be a bum. He just has moments of grandeur that make you think, you know, maybe he's not a bum. But the fact of the matter is, he's a bum.
0: Listen, as a Jets fan that has a pick for the Colts, I am hoping you are very right about that.
2: The wheels will fall off, EJ. It's going to look good in September. Don't panic. The wheels always fall off. But going to Odell, as long as there's a Steve Slayton on the Giants roster, cosplaying as a good wide receiver, there is room.
0: Darius Slayton, yeah.
2: Yes, I keep saying Steve Slayton. I know. I cannot stop saying that. I've been calling him. That's how much I don't like him as a player. I can't even get his name right.
0: Shout out to Steve Slayton, though. He was awesome at West Virginia.
2: Hello. If you know, you know.
0: Exactly.
2: Darius Slayton, number 86, but now wears 18 as if he's good. He needs to wear 86 again. As long as Darius Slayton is there, there's room for Odell. What is the Giants receiver room? Let's be real about it. What does that room look like? There is tons of room for Odell Beckham.
0: So you got Neighbors.
2: Okay.
0: You got Fields. I think Calvin Austin's going to make the team over him.
2: You think? It's not a, you know?
0: I think he is. I don't know. You really think Odell is? But the fact that I'm even like hemming and hawing over like the third and fourth receiver for this team, like I don't know. Like,
2: here's what I'll say.
0: Depth chart now.
2: The tape says Odell can still play. He doesn't look like he's limping. He doesn't.
0: Oh,
2: then
0: you got Darnell Mooney.
2: Yeah, that's not a room that you care about.
0: But the problem with Odell though, Ray, is that it's not just is he. Can he play a little
2: right.
0: bit? Because he can. Can he stay healthy? Like, I don't want my fourth or fifth receiver to be a guy that if I put him out there, I'm afraid he's going to be on the shelf in a week or two.
2: I think Odell Beckham needs to be your third wide receiver and you have him in the slot. I think you need a pro.
0: And that's the worst thing for him. He's going to get killed in the slot. That's where you take the most punishment, a lot of guys.
2: I mean, he knows how to take a hit. A lot of Odell's issues are not taking hits. It's the knees. It's the soft tissue injuries.
0: Right.
2: So, I don't mind. He's still, right now, outside of maybe Malik Neighbors, there's not a better route runner on the roster right now.
0: That's fair.
2: His hands, granted, what happened to, well, yesterday, his hands are still better than everybody else. We saw firsthand what Slayton did to sabotage the rookie last season. Terrible.
0: Yeah, Slayton was awful last year. But if you're looking at the performance in preseason and in camp, I can't say that Slayton is not, he's not being outperformed by Odell. He's not.
2: And
0: I'm not saying that the bar is like, and that's the problem. Like, the bar is not that high. Like, it's not like Slayton is lighting the world on fire, but he's been okay. And, like, if it's a real competition, I don't know how I can see based on what I've watched from both of these guys and what I've heard in the reporting of both these
2: well,
0: guys.
2: Well, I have Slayton penciled in as your number two receiver. Just based on contract longevity, he's going to be the number two guy. Fields, number three option. I think Odell could be your fourth guy, and I think in certain packages, personnel groupings, you could slot, put him in the slot, and he can win that matchup. And I think that's what you need. You need guys who can win their matchup.
0: So you're cutting Calvin Austin and Mooney.
2: You can't carry five wide receivers?
0: Well, you got to cut one of those.
2: Mooney can go.
0: Wow. I don't know, man.
2: Practice squad, baby.
0: But, like, and that's fine. And like, we could argue about Odell finding a way to be a third or fourth receiver on the Giants. But this is Odell Beckham we're talking about. And that's kind of, I guess, maybe the spirit of what I was getting at is I don't like this conversation where I'm having to, like him and haw over whether or not Odell could have a spot as a fourth receiver on the New York Giants. Like, that's not how his career should end. But this is, to me, again, like, he's one of the greats. Like, I know is like, he doesn't have maybe the all-time numbers, but because his career, to me, was cut short by injury. That's how I view it. Like, he got injured, and he wasn't the same player anymore. But, like, Odell Beckham, his first run with the Giants was, like, a generational talent.
2: It was looking like an all-time run.
0: Right. So, to me, like, just in terms of how I view athletes, and great athletes particularly, I just hate this is the end of it. Like, I don't... Like, to me, it's like, go out kind of gracefully or maybe go out kind of, like, kind of forgettably. We don't even remember kind of how it ended. I don't want to be, like, watching, again, preseason football and Odell Beckham is, like, fighting, like, tooth and nail to make an impression with a bunch of, like, guys who are going to be, you know, driving Ubers in a couple of years.
2: Oh, man.
0: Like, I'm being real, Ray. Like, I'm being, like, this is what I'm, like, he dropped that pass. And, like, I hope he doesn't have a dog. He looked like his dog died. Like he's like he's sitting on the ground. He's like holding his head, and then he's sitting on the bench after he dropped the pass. When they're going into the locker room at halftime, he's sad. And I'm like, Odell Beckham should not care about dropping a pass in a second quarter of a Miami Dolphin preseason game. What's he doing out there? This is beneath him.
2: You know, I think considering what the second half of his career has been, and yes, Super Bowl ring. He looked like he was on the verge of having an MVP-ish game in that Super Bowl before tearing his ACL. He got suspended with the whole, you know, PEDs deal. I think Odell just wants to, I didn't want to use a wrestling term, but he wants to finish his story, you know?
0: I think he wants to go out on his own terms.
2: Yeah, he wants to do it here. He never wanted to leave here. He's back with the Giants. If he could get one more full regular season out of this deal as a New York Giant, retire,

0: as a New York Giant, I think he will be satisfied. Do remember he had that Instagram post with his son where he was sat outside of MetLife.
1: Yep.
0: I think there's something there for him where he wants to retire a Giant. He wants to at least get one more run out of it. And I think if he can get through this preseason and just make the roster. And honestly, I know there's a lot of drama around it, but I think he makes the roster. I don't think they do all of what they've done as far as how they've handled him, the amount of attention he's gotten throughout the entire training camp, and then he not doesn't make the roster. I just don't see it.
1: I will say this. I think that they should not cut him.
0: Right.
1: I think to me, like, I actually think it would be, because he's been great. Like, he's been humble. He's done everything right.
0: I think Malik Nabers needs Odell.
1: I think he's a great person to be around. Malik Nabers, totally agree with that. I also think for John Harbaugh, why I just don't think Odell Beckham should be doing this, but now that he's here, okay, he's here. I think for John Harbaugh, I think Odell Beckham could be a great person for the rest of the team.
0: Right.
1: To be like, listen, here's a guy, came in. I don't know. I know this guy because I did coach him in Baltimore, but, like, I don't have some long history with Odell Beckham. Like, he has history with this organization, and I would give him respect and see if he can earn a spot. But he had to show. He had to be humble. He had to play in preseason games.
0: Right.
1: When most of the starters are out, and he's playing out there. And whether it was big plays or mistakes he made, like, he had to live through it all like every other player. And you know what? He did it because he bought into this program I'm building. And now he's on the team. He's being rewarded for it. I think for the other players to see a legend, a guy that they probably, like, idolize, get, like, rewarded for him being a good teammate, good soldier, and playing pretty well in preseason. He's been fine in training camp. I think that would be a good message. I think that they should keep him. I don't know what's going to happen. I think it can go either way. I'm scared.
0: It can, because, and I think, to your point, that drop touchdown, had it been an overthrow, it's one thing. But for him to drop that,
1: yeah,
0: his reaction to that drop, he knows what's on the line right now.
1: Right.
0: So he needs to make every play. He needs to look as close to the genuine article that is Odell Beckham to make this roster. And it's going to come down to the final preseason game. He's going to have to flash. He's going to have a Victor Cruz-esque performance in the preseason against the Jets.
1: That's crazy to me. Like, this is Odell Beckham. He's one of the greatest Giants of all time.
0: Yeah. Depending on who you ask. You know, but
1: I'm talking about anybody who's, I know there are fans who do not love Odell, but right. If you're being real about the greatest players in Giant history,
0: he's up there.
1: He's of course up there. He's one of the greatest ever.
0: If things went the way
1: in the Giant organization,
0: if things go the way we would have liked them to go, he has every receiving record in the Giants history book.
1: Absolutely.
0: You know, but you know, I don't mind this. I'm happy to see Odell back in the Giants uniform. I'm happy to see him compete. And we know for world-class athletes, the opportunity and the chance to compete supersedes all. As much as we want the storybook ending for him, I think he'll be more satisfied in knowing that he gave it one final go before leaving the league on his terms. And I'm okay with that. I hope that he can make the roster. I hope he can get a full season out of this. He can retire as a Giant and then join the organization as a coach or something. You know, I think we're seeing the beginnings of Odell Beckham Giants lifer, in fact, off the field. You know, I think this is his pre-coaching internship happening here. We've seen a little bit of everything, but I'd like for him to make the roster and get one more year. Score a couple of touchdowns, dance in the end zone, a full nostalgia act before he retires.
1: That's Ray Jarvis, EJ Stewart, 888-808-1019 is the number to call. Coming up after the break, we're going to play a little word association with the Jets and Giants. This is going to be fun. EJ Stewart on the Fan. I'm on till 5 a.m.
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CJ's doing on the fan. 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We've had so much fun on this program this morning, talking football, talking baseball. And I want to continue the football conversation because I want to talk about a lot of these key figures for this upcoming season for the Jets and Giants. I want to do it in a fun way. It's already been a fun show. Let's have some fun as we close out the final hour here of EJ on the Fan. Again, if you're enjoying this show, you can always follow me on social media.

0: 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And I do want to do this game. We're going to play a word association game involving key figures in the National Football League for the Jets and Giants. When I mention or Ray's going to mention a name, I'm going to give you one word that comes to mind when I think about this player and explain why I think that word applies to them and what we're looking ahead for this upcoming season. Because it's a big season. Like, I know these are not teams that we're expecting to go to the Super Bowl, but I think that there's hope that one of these teams could find a way to get out of the doldrums and at least show that they're headed in the right direction. This has been two aimless organizations, and with John Harbaugh entering the fray and, you know, Aaron Glenn, we'll see what he's doing in year two. But Geno Smith's here. There's some new weapons, some new rookies on the New York Jets. There's some, again, some optimism about what may come for the 2027 Jets and Giants. So let's hit the music. And let's get the ball rolling on this game of word association talking Jets and Giants. Ray is going to list out the player or coach, and I'm going to give you a word for him. So Ray, take it away.
1: First up on the list, we have John Harbaugh.
0: Word I think about, adult. That is what the Giants have badly needed. We heard the reports last year when they had Brian Daboll. Guys showing up late to meetings. Guys not showing up to flights on time. Guys not having the right attitude in the building. It just, for a team that lacked discipline and lacked football character on the field, you then start to hear about why those loser habits were spilling onto the field, because it was being established off the field. Giants badly needed an adult in the room. And that's what they got in John Harbaugh. I think the discipline and the hard training camp that he has put in place, I think, has been a great thing for this team. And I'm looking at John Harbaugh to provide a level of professionalism that I just don't think they had last year. Brian Daboll running into blue tents while the quarterback's getting checked out. I mean, he was a clown. Like, I'm so glad we're done with the Brian Daboll era. I mean, John Harbaugh is a signal of the Giants leveling up. And like Ray said earlier, showing that they are a serious organization. John Harbaugh, adult, is the word I'm looking at. What's the next one, Ray?
1: Next up on the list, we have Malik Nabers.
0: Word I think about is recovery. That's really what it comes down to, is can he fully recover from the ACL and meniscus tear and be the old Malik Nabers? If he's the old Malik Nabers, Giants fans, I think there maybe is a reason to be really optimistic, because he is an absolute dog. I mean, we heard the time with Nick Saban when he was talking about players in that upcoming draft, in that, you know, draft he was in, and he said, this guy is an effing problem. That was the truth at LSU. That was the truth in his first few years at the Giants. And unfortunately, last year got cut short, but I think it would have been another great year for Malik Nabers. We need to see him recover. We need to see him be the same old Malik Nabers. We also need to see him on the field regularly, because him and Jackson Dart got to get in sync.
1: Right.
0: Like, the reality is these guys didn't get to play a lot last year. It was basically Malik Nabers with Russell Wilson. Jackson Dart comes in, Davis gets hurt, and then it's Jackson Dart show without Malik Nabers. So,
1: yeah, they have no on-field chemistry as far as reps on the field together.
0: None. So this is going to be a huge year. So recovery is the word after Malik Nabers. What's next?
1: Abdul Carter.
0: Destructive. I know Abdul Carter. Look at the film. Look at some of the advanced statistics. You can, like, explain away how he had an okay rookie year. He didn't get it done last year. I'm sorry. Like, I when I think about what Abdul Carter was supposed to be, I think he was meh. I need him to be destructive. I don't want a guy who's going to, you know, get a couple pass rushes, some pressures. I need sacks. I need turnovers. I need somebody who's a real difference maker. Because to me, the overall Reese draft pick, that was a wake-up call to that young man. I think Reese was the best player available, arguably, so they can

0: Sometimes I wonder if the guy has everything upstairs. Does he play the mental game the right way? Does he play the long game? Him talking about last year when we asked about him taking care of his body. I'm playing football all my life. I know how to take care of my body. Showed a guy that was naive. I think the way he played. Now, it wasn't helped by that coaching staff that was running him to the ground, but throwing himself in harm's way, that was not the movements of a mature quarterback. I think if Jackson Dart plays a more mature brand of football, you can be swaggy, you can be cool, you can do all that stuff. I think he was maybe too much into that, too much into being a look-at-me guy. I need to see him mature into being a real adult at the quarterback position. And a lot of that's going to stem with how he is as a leader behind the scenes, how he takes care of himself. Jackson Dart's got to be way more mature this year. So mature is a word I have. Last Giant, who you got?
1: Your boy, Malachi Fields.
0: I'm going to say Diamond.
2: Okay.
0: It's kind of like a cheat because it's like, wait, Diamond, what? It's kind of a cheat because I really mean Diamond in the rough. Like, that's what you hope you have. Because Ray mentioned it earlier, Giant receiving core, not a lot to be desired. The guy Isaiah Likely, which I think was a smart move, because like sometimes there aren't receivers there to improve the receiving core. Like you don't want to just overspend on a guy who's average or trade, you know, the farm for a guy who maybe is a star but is over the hill. So you gotta find these diamonds in the rough. I think there's a hope that Malachi Fields, with his physical profile, he could be that guy. So to me, I think about Malachi Fields, he needs to be a diamond in the rough for the Giants this year. Let's go to the Jets.
1: On the Jets side of the equation, we have a person who might be one of the most polarizing figures to only ever be 1 year on the job thus far. Aaron Glenn.
0: Confidence is the word.
1: Ooh.
0: I need confidence. The Jets were not a competent operation last year. That's just a fact.
1: Okay.
0: They couldn't execute passing plays. Sometimes they can run the ball. The defense couldn't stop the run. Couldn't stop the pass. Special teams was a disaster. Couldn't do situational football right. Couldn't do two-minute drills right. Couldn't clock manage right. They just couldn't do the basic things an NFL team needs to do. Many ways the game was lost before they stepped onto the field because they weren't prepared. That showed a lack of confidence from the head coach. To me, Aaron Glenn, in some ways, for me, he's not going to really be judged by wins and losses for me, because I don't think this Jet team just has all the horses they need to win a lot of games. But to me, he's going to be judged more by confidence. Is this a team that competes? Is this a team that doesn't shoot themselves in the foot? Is this a team that is disciplined like he said they would be? I'm kind of glad he hasn't really beat his chest about that and made that the whole identity of this training camp like he did last year, because that was a mistake. He talked about that and he couldn't back that up. Just because he hasn't talked about that doesn't mean I'm not keeping an eye on it. It's why that whole operation of them trying to draw the Steelers offside in that preseason game, second quarter, and it goes so poorly, raised an eyebrow for me. Because that is discipline. That is preparation. That is execution. Those are the things I'm talking about when we talk about competency. I didn't see it in that play. One play, that won't go crazy, but it was noticeable. Hopefully we don't see more of that from the Jets this upcoming season. Confidence is the word for Aaron Glenn. Who's next?
1: On the list, we have A.D. Mitchell.
0: Athlete.
1: Hmm.
0: Listen, A.D. Mitchell, you can't deny the guy's athletic profile. The guy's tall. He runs a 4.3. He can jump 40-inch vertical. Now, that doesn't just make you a great wide receiver, but that gives you a good head start. And I love the trade they made to get Sauce Gardner out of here for those first-round picks. And I also like the trade because I like that they got A.D. Mitchell. I know he had some knuckleheaded tendencies in Indianapolis. I thought they kind of gave up on him a little too early. To me, you can't teach his speed, size, profile. Like, if the guy has it, the guy has it. Doesn't guarantee anything. But to me, the Jets got a lottery ticket in A.D. Mitchell. And I'm hoping that A.D. Mitchell can use that athleticism and maybe, you know, a change of scenery to really live up to that profile. He was supposed to be a huge star in college. He kind of was okay. He was supposed to be maybe a diamond in the rough, so to speak.

0: pick in the NFL draft when he got drafted. He kind of disappointed in Indianapolis, but the guy is a freak athlete, and I think he is somebody that, if he gets his head on straight, absolutely could be a difference maker. So I think about AD Mitchell, I think of the word athlete. Who's next?
1: Garrett Wilson.
0: This is an interesting word. Solidify. I want to see Garrett Wilson solidify himself as one of the top receivers in the NFL. To me, I know he is. I know his hands. I know his route running. I know his work ethic. He's one of the best. He just hasn't been put in a position to show that. He's had terrible coaches, terrible leaders, terrible quarterbacks. It hasn't been in the cards for him. And my biggest fear is it's never going to be in the cards for him here in New York. I literally came in this offseason when we came to the Jets quarterback situation. I said, just find me somebody that won't make Garrett Wilson demand a trade. That was my prerequisite for finding a Jets quarterback. That's all, because I think he's the kind of guy that if he just had a functional team, functional offense, he could be a 1,200, 1,300-yard receiver every year. Hopefully, this is the year that Garrett Wilson gets to solidify himself in around NFL circles as being that kind of guy. I think there's a chance that he does. I think with Geno Smith and his ability to push the ball down the field, you got a veteran offensive play caller. I'm optimistic about what the season Garrett Wilson has, but solidifies the word I have. What's next?
1: Next up, we have a person who had quite a colorful summer, mostly blue, wink, Geno Smith.
0: I'm going to say distributor. Distribute the football, man. I know you can throw some interceptions. I know I'm going to pull my hair out. But, man, get the ball out to these weapons. Get the ball out to these athletes. Let these guys.
1: We almost lost you there.
0: I know. Yeah, get the ball out there to these young cats and let these guys run. Let these guys make plays. Like, watching Justin Fields hold on to the football. Well, I'm watching guys run open. One of the reasons I was mad that they changed the offensive coordinator, because I was like, I thought that the offensive coordinator was doing okay. They were guys getting open. Justin Fields won't throw the damn football because I don't know why. I still don't know why. It's the greatest mystery I've probably ever seen as a Jets fan, is watching him play quarterback. You ain't got a problem with Geno Smith throwing the football. He's going to sling the rock. Again, it's going to be caught by some guys in green and some guys wearing some other jerseys. But be that distributor. Push the ball down the field. Let's get some passing yards. Let's get some touchdowns. Let's make some plays. Just be a distributor, man. Just, I think the Jets actually have a pretty nice set of skill players. Like, they're not, you know, they're the Jets, right? So it's not like elite. But yeah, Garrett Wilson, I think, is a legit number one. We'll see if AD develop into their number two. I still think that, you know, Sneak Bay, when he gets into the swing of things, he's going to be a problem. Mason Taylor, I think, had a really good year. They got players. Let these guys get the rock, man. So distributor is my word for Geno Smith. Last one.
1: Last but not least, and quite frankly, considering the position he plays, a very important cog to Jet fans having at least decent Sundays this fall and winter, DeMario Davis.
0: I'm going leadership. To me, that's what I need from DeMario Davis. First of all, DeMario Davis has been like one of my like bugaboos as a Jets fan for the last like 15 years. I never understood why the team kept letting him go. The first time letting him go, I'm like, wait, he's actually developing. He's been pretty good. Why are we letting him go? And then they got him back. I was like, oh, man, lucky. They got him back. Cool. Great, good. Like, and then they let him go. And I'm like, well, why did they let him go? And then you watch this guy become one of the best middle linebackers of his generation for more than a decade playing in New Orleans. And I'm like, and while the Jets had terrible luck finding linebackers all these years, I'm like, DeMario Davis should still be playing linebacker. He should have never left the Jets. I don't know why. It was mind-boggling to me that they let him go. He's a little older. He still can play. He had a great year last year. He's a little older. I'm kind of preparing myself for maybe him not to be as good as he was last year, but that's okay. I just need him to be the adult in the room on the defense, the leader in that defense. I know Aaron Glenn's calling the plays. He's going to need a lieutenant who's going to be able to get his message out to those guys. I mean, that defense last year, it was so non-competitive. That's what PO'd me so much watching them. It wasn't that they just lacked.

0: talent. It just seemed like they lacked care or interest at times. I mean, there was no fight from that defense. And it was weird because Aaron Glenn is such a fighter just by nature. And maybe him calling the plays would give them a little edge. We got Minkah Fitzpatrick in here. He's a professional. I know he's going to make plays. But I look at DeMario Davis as him maybe being the heart and soul and being like, listen, I'm not saying the Jets got to be even a top 10 unit this year. Can we be top 25? Like, the Jets' defense last year was one of the worst I've ever seen. Like, I'm not talking about just in Jets history. I'm talking about just in football. Like, they were just, in the second half of the season, teams were just marching up and down the field. I mean, it was like there was no resistance. It was insane. They made a couple moves. Obviously, added David Bailey. So, you know, there's reason to think that maybe the Jets will be improved this year. But DeMario Davis, I think he's going to be crucial in getting the team in terms of the mental game and that preparation I was talking about. He's a big piece of that. I like that they added him. I know he's a little older, but I think he's an important piece of this upcoming year. Great job by Ray, as always. Final thing before we get out of here. Sometimes I bring in stories that are outside of New York because I'm one of those folks who I do look what's happening across the street. You know, sometimes people say, oh, just worry about what's in front of you. You know, if you're a horse, just run your race. Don't look at, you got blinders on. I'm sorry. Sometimes I take those blinders off. I want to see what my life is like in context with the rest of the world. I think it's important. And I do that in the football world a ton. I'm a Jets fan. Of course, I follow the Giants because I'm here on the fan. But I'm looking around what's going on in the NFL. Are you seeing what's going on in Cleveland? The Cleveland Browns are having what is maybe the most dysfunctional quarterback race in the history of the NFL. If you think that's hyperbole, I want you to hear this sound from Deshaun Watson because he's in a quarterback battle with Shedeur Sanders. Both of these guys bring a lot of headlines for very, very different reasons. Neither of them because necessarily they've been good or great anytime soon or recently. So they played a game today. Shedeur got the start today. Deshaun played the second team. Shedeur played pretty good. He threw a pick. It wasn't really his fault. But he was really good to start the game. Deshaun Watson comes in. He's a guy that's been expected to be the starter because he's making a good, a guaranteed $50 million or whatever he's making. He's a $100 million, cap hit. So there's an expectation that he's going to win, but like he hasn't necessarily outperformed Shedeur. He went out there today and yesterday rather, and he stunk it up. He threw a terrible pick. He made one of the worst throws I've ever seen. Remember that throw that Tua Tagovailoa made a couple years ago in London or Germany, wherever it was, that went like sideways? He did one of those like right in front of him. It was awful. And he got booed because he's a terrible quarterback and there's some weird stuff with him off the field. I want you to hear from Deshaun because he did not take kindly to the Cleveland Browns fans booing him during the preseason game.
1: Man, I didn't have no reaction. I think the biggest thing is, I think you guys know too, and I think the whole world knows, it has nothing to do about the performance. It's a little bit personal than that. So I think that's it's a disrespectful thing. I'm going to keep whatever I feel with me and my family internally on how I feel about that. Just move on.
0: So it's disrespectful. It's personal. Okay. Well, what do you think this stems from? Why do you feel this way? Here's Deshaun explaining some more.
1: Last time I played on this field, I tore my Achilles. And that same fan base, they cheered when I got hurt. So does that have to do with, what does that have to do with anything about performance? When a person get hurt, especially for your own city, and they cheer.
0: The lack of self-awareness from this guy is unbelievable. I mean, I don't wish injury on anybody. I personally wouldn't cheer somebody that got hurt. But him being upset about being booed because of, one, him being an awful quarterback, he's terrible now. And the lack of mention that maybe one of the reasons people don't like him is because at best, he decided to use the profession of masseuse and the industry of masseuses as his own sex hotline. And he got charged with that, and there was a criminal investigation involved with that, and it brought a lot of embarrassment to the NFL, to him, to his personal life, to his career. No mention of that. No thought of that. It's just, why are these fans booing me? Man, they're disrespectful people. They just don't like me. Well, they're bad people because they booed me because I tore my Achilles. Man, I know New York City football hasn't been great, but it could be worse. You could be dealing with what the Cleveland Browns fans are dealing with right now. That's all I got. I want to thank you guys so much for rocking with me. It's EJ Stewart on the Fan. Make sure you follow me. EJ _ Stewart on X. Action EJ on Instagram. Make sure you also follow me on TikTok, Action EJ. Thank you to Ray Jarvis, Behind the Glass. I'll be back next week, midnight till 5 a.m. I'll see you then. New York City, one love.
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0: of the NFL. Happy to have with us now, second-year head coach of the New York Jets, Aaron Glenn. Coach, Craig and Chris, thanks for 2 minutes of your time today.
1: I appreciate you guys having me on.
0: So, some of the practice today, a little choppy on offense. Let's give you a chance to give an overview of the Jets coming into this year as compared to last year. Obviously, new quarterback Geno Smith. Just give us your sense right now of this team coming in this year as opposed to your first year a year ago.
1: Yeah, as a head coach, and this is something I think that happens to every head coach, is your first year, you come in, and man, it is like you are going, and you're trying to make sure that you get the right staff. You're trying to make sure you look for players that, you want to be a part of your team. And sometimes, man, you just miss. And when I say miss, like decisions are not the right decisions. I would say that. And
0: from
1: and
0: a talent standpoint or a personality standpoint?
1: Well, just from a personality standpoint.
0: Okay.
1: In general, listen, everybody in this league is talented, and that's just across the board. I mean, as far as decision as a head coach, like I didn't call the defense last year. You know, that was not a good decision by me, and I admit that. Because the reason I got this job is because of defense. So
2: yeah.
1: And that's okay. You know, and I think. As a head coach, the one thing that you have to be able to do is be able to pivot. And once you realize that there was a decision that you made that wasn't the right decision, man, you have to really pivot. And a lot of guys are not afraid to do that because there's so much backlash that you're going to get from outside this building that, man, you have to keep your head down. You have to make a decision you have to make, and you have to keep going.
0: Right.
1: So decision-making is the first thing. And then when I look at, you know, decision that I made this year, man, I was able to go through the whole shebang when it comes

0: to, man, and looking at every coach and interviewing every coach that really represented me and what I want to do.
1: So stop there. Did you, I don't want to put words in your mouth.
0: Yep.
1: Did you, Robert Saleh spoken about this as well.
0: Yeah.
1: Did you feel somehow disconnected on game day because you're on the sideline, but you weren't calling the defense?
0: Yeah, I don't want to say disconnected, you know, because the team, and I think every Wilkes and Tanner were doing everything they can to make sure they understand the vision that I was trying to create. But Wilkes' defense wasn't my defense, and that's okay. You know,
1: right.
0: every my defense is the only defense that works in this league. But it was just a situation where I felt like, man, I want to do more.
1: Sure.
0: And that was really it for the most part. And to be able to do that, I knew on the flip side that offensively, man, I needed somebody that, man, had a lot of experience. And the thing is that everybody talks about outside of this, man, I went to fire and all that. Some of these guys, man, that was mutual. As far as this is what I know I want to do, I still want you here. But I want to make sure I do this. I want to make sure I go find somebody that's experienced and things like that. So, and listen, I think everything worked out exactly where it needed to work out. And listen, I love the staff that I have. They all represent who I am and what I want to do. I mean, I think these 2 weeks of camp have been outstanding for our guys.
2: So that transition, there's also a balance in which we saw your first year, right? There's issues at the end of half situations. There's issues head coaching. And maybe for camp, it feels like it's an easier transition. But have you thought about that process and how you're going to be able to do both, be that head coach and be that defensive coordinator or defensive play caller, should I say? And now this is your second year, but it's your first year of doing that. So now you've added another first year coach kind of element to your season coming up.
0: Absolutely. And that's why you have to have people that's around you.
2: Sure.
0: All right. That specialize some of those things to help you in those things. So as I'm a defensive play caller, I have guys going to help me with some of those game management situations. But listen, I put myself through mock games like that this whole offseason to make sure, man, I can call the game and I'm still on top of some of these situations. Even though I have someone that's going to help,
2: right,
0: that's responsible for that, man, I want to make sure that I know it too. I never want to put myself in a situation where I'm green to anything.
2: Mm-hmm.
0: I always want to be on top of every single thing that happens with this team. I think that's what a head coach is supposed to
1: do. What was most surprising to you last year? Was it the speed of having to make the decision, or was there some other aspect to it?
0: No, it wasn't that. Like, there were a number of decisions that I felt like that, man, we hit it right on. And then there were some mistakes. And I think every coach actually goes through that. But I think the mistakes were just, they were just put out there.
1: New York's a different place.
0: Yeah,
1: but you knew that.
0: And I'm okay with that. Yeah, I'm okay with that. And
1: that's why we have jobs.
0: You know, but here's the thing. I'm not naive to the fact that, okay, this was a mistake. Listen, I did these things pretty good. But this was a mistake. I'm going to focus on that.
1: Sure.
0: And no matter what the noise is, man, I got to get better there. And this whole offseason, I made sure that I did that.
1: There was one of the mistakes or decisions you made when you look back on it, which one was the most glaring to you? Were you like, God dang it, that's the one I – what was I thinking when I decided?
0: I didn't call the defense.
1: That's the biggest one to you.
0: I didn't, because, again, this is why I got the job. And listen, I thought I was doing the right thing by being, well, I guess what everybody say, the CEO of the team.
2: Right.
0: But, man, I love calling defense. I love being involved in that aspect. And – listen, I don't want to say I was disconnected because I was still part of everything that was going on.
2: Mm-hmm.
0: But, man, just to be able to call it and just be able to have a defense that you can quickly fix an issue, because I know the defense like the back of my hand. There's nothing feels better than that.
1: What do you think the strength of the defense will be this year?
0: Listen, for right now, I mean, obviously.
1: A lot of new faces.
0: Yeah, yeah. I think our front guys are doing a really good job. I think DeMario is doing a really good job.
1: Can you believe he's damn near 40, by the way?
0: I can believe it.
1: Like, no joke.
0: Listen, I've been.
1: He's 37 years old.
0: Listen, I've been with DeMario all those years in New Orleans, and now he comes back here. Well, in Cleveland, too.
1: Right.
0: You know,
1: was ranked the top 100 football player last year.
0: Yeah.
2: Nah.
1: Like, let that sink in. It's like LeBron-esque.
0: No doubt.
1: To be honest about it. He's a great guy.
0: But here's what, and I think people notice about him. But, man, the best thing about DeMario is how he can galvanize the locker room and how he can get practice and get not just the defense but offensive guys, too, and get everybody going in the same direction. And I talk to him, like, so much. And I have a number of guys that I talk to on this team, offense, defense, and special teams. Those guys do a hell of a job of making sure the message that I want with this team that message is like we're all going in the same direction.
1: So you have some version of like a leadership council in the locker room?
0: Yeah, we have some guys that.
1: Because DeMar would be the obvious guy to be on that.
0: Absolutely.
2: How about defensive playmaking? Obviously, a lot made of no interceptions last year. You've added Fitzpatrick. There's some other guys you've added. What can you do? I mean, when it's no interceptions for a season, it's almost an anomaly, right? That couldn't happen no matter what your defense looked like if you played 100 seasons.
0: No doubt.
2: So is it something you focus on that dramatically and take it as, hey, this is unacceptable? Or is it sort of, I'm just going to coach, and those things will naturally correct themselves.
0: Listen, I think the emphasis when it comes to takeaways, I think every defensive coach emphasizes them. But I think it's understanding exactly, like more or less how to do it, mm-hmm. if that makes sense. And we teach that quite a bit when it comes to interceptions, about just being aware of where the ball is.
2: Right.
0: And also, man, getting guys that has a knack for doing it.
2: Right.
0: You know, and we brought a number of those guys in, you know. So, but again, listen, that's the topic that everyone wants to talk about, and I get it. I mean, there's things in my career, one-time plays that has happened that, you know, that you're mm-hmm. like, damn, you know, why did that happen? And it's the same thing as this. But listen, you move on, you correct it, and you teach it, you emphasize it. And, man, you just make sure in practice that when we have those situations that you're actually showing it on tape to everyone, mm-hmm. this is how you finish a play. And I think our guys are doing a hell of a job of that.
1: There's obviously, as any team, a lot of talk about the quarterback play. To be fair, you did not have great quarterback play last year. Hard to win when you don't have a great quarterback. You said you think Geno Smith's the guy to take us to the promised land.
0: Yeah.
1: He's had some phenomenal practices. He's had some tough practices, you know, throwing picks like he did this morning. Why do you think Geno is the guy?
0: Listen, and that's another guy that, you know, when he first got here, I was here as a scout, and I believed in him then. And, man, just seeing how he's matured over his years, and then talking to Pete Carroll about how he operated in Seattle, man, I think him joining Frank, I mean, it's his best years, I feel, will be these years here.
1: Really?
0: I really do. I think
1: so. You write off last year, worst offensive line of football in Vegas. Obviously, got sacked a gazillion times.
0: I mean,
1: you look more to the Seattle Geno Smith.
0: Yeah, and that's the NFL. I mean, I wish I can sit here and say that every year I had a hell of a year, but I didn't.
1: Right.
0: You know, and that's just part of it.
1: So you lied to us all those years we interviewed you.
0: Well, listen, I know everyone wants that.
2: Yeah.
0: I know everyone wants that.
1: It's not realistic.
0: That's just not realistic.
1: Right. Mm-hmm.
0: To me, it kills me that, you know, everybody thinks that you need to be, even some of those Tom Brady. I mean, Tom Brady's a hell of a guy, but the defense did a lot of good things for those guys.
1: Didn't
0: too,
1: hurt.
0: You know?
1: Have you encouraged Geno to stop driving McLarens in the neighborhood?
0: Listen,
1: Geno. Or whatever he's driving.
0: Geno,
1: by the way,
0: he did a good job. He did a good job of cleaning all that up.
1: He did.
0: And it's behind him now, and he's looking forward.
1: I did say on the radio, just so you know, and Geno and I have some issues we need to work out, which we will as
0: Please
1: men.
0: Do that.
1: I've offered that, as your guys can tell you, so we will get that straightened out. But if I had a buddy who had a car like that and let me drive it, I'd be doing 75 also. That's the purpose of having that car.
0: But you got to give him a lot of credit mm-hmm. that, you know, when these things happened, he got it cleaned up. And he's moving forward.
1: Is he a leader in the locker room?
0: We haven't seen him
1: in a long time.
0: He's a damn good leader in the locker room. We all believe in Geno. Again, when you say promised land, what is promised land?
2: Well, I guess that's a question for you.
0: You know,
2: what is the promised land?
0: The thing is, I feel like he's going to solidify our position at the quarterback. You know, I know that, and I believe in him. I will tell you that. So. With him and Frank at the helm mm-hmm. working together, and again, I firmly believe it. I think this will be Geno's best year.
1: What's your look? Obviously, Frank's going to call the offense, but after talking to you, we just had Breece Hall here earlier today. Do you envision this offense being at its best, being a run heavy offense?
0: You know what? We're going to be at our best at whatever we have to do to win the game.
1: But you think the focus of the offense will be more run-oriented?
0: You can't say that. I mean,
1: changes week to week?
0: Absolutely. If we go against a team that's going to sit there and let us run the ball, you know, 40 times, that's what we're going to do to win the game.
1: Right.
0: If we go against a team that's going to sit there and let us throw it 50 times, that's what we'll do to go win the game. And the only thing that we're focused on offense is, man, getting these concepts down, and how do we win the game?
1: So what comparisons do you make? You talked about it when you first got the job. Detroit Lions, 3-13-1.
0: Yep.
1: The very next year, and started off, I think, 0-10-1.
0: Yep.
1: The very next year, not playoffs, but 9-8.
0: We started 1-6.
1: It was very clear this team's on the rise.
0: Yeah.
1: Do you see comparisons between
0: the
1: two?
0: I've really gotten out of the comparison game and really just focused on what we're doing and what we're about. And listen, I understand exactly where we're at our first year. I mean, it is what it is. But I do know this here. The only thing those guys in that locker room is thinking about is how we're going to improve. And it's my job to make sure we do that. And that's the only thing that I think about is how we're going to improve.
1: How much do you lean on a guy like Coach Parcells, who you have a great relationship with, or even a Dan Campbell, who you worked under?
0: Yeah.
1: Do you lean on those guys for, you know, a situation that maybe you've never experienced before as a coach, yeah, just overall advice? How much do you talk to those guys?
0: There's a number of coaches that I lean on, you know, not just those two guys. I mean, I talked to Bill Carr quite a bit, too.
1: Yeah.
0: And listen, here's the overall thing that you hear, because I remember Dan Campbell, and this is, we were 1-6. I mean, everybody wanted to fire him, mm-hmm, you know, and he's like, listen, that's just part of it.
1: Right,
0: you know,
1: you're in the same boat.
0: Yeah, people have no idea what, mm-hmm, you're going through and how you're trying to change a culture. And then how you put in a position to where, listen, we haven't been a good team in a long time.
1: Right.
0: You know what? But I'll tell you what, the only focus I have is how do we become a good team, a good organization overall. And that's the only thing that I think about. And those guys do a really good job because they all been there. They all been there. I remember Bill took a job, I think he was, 2-14 one year, and he slowly got that thing turned around. Again, with Dan, I mean, we started 3-13-1, and then we were 1-6, ended up being 9-8. You know, mm-hmm, we missed the playoffs that year, and then we ended up like going 12-5 the next year. So,
1: yeah,
0: like everything is a process, and everything, man, you just have to understand what is your philosophy. Do you believe in it? And don't let anybody on the outside just distract you from what you're trying to do. And I think that's what I do for the most part. Listen, I hear and I get all the outside, you know, but my focus is this way on what we're trying to build.
2: Yeah, so that, I was going to ask if that's something that you're able to put off, because you mentioned the market, the natural, just what the NFL is, two losing seasons, if that were to be the case this year. But we were talking about the market. Like, you know, you close your eyes during the combine, and we spend 3 days on it. So, like, what goes on? How can you put that aside and focus on that? How do you put the idea that your job is in the balance, that everything you do is so scrutinized? How does that work for you?
0: Did I close my eyes or did I have glasses on?
2: I don't know.
1: we spent
2: several days.
1: We spent
2: several days trying to decide.
0: That's another one. And listen,
1: you were not napping.
0: Come on, guys. Listen, I love New York City. Yeah. I love everything that comes with
2: That's
0: it.
2: That's part of it.
1: You played here. You know what
0: you're
1: doing.
0: I love everything that comes with it. I love our fans because you know what? It keeps me going. It keeps me going.
1: You know, you should have put out the Aaron Glenn napping app. You would have made a fortune.
0: I probably should have done.
1: But I know we got to let you go. I do appreciate your time.
0: I appreciate you, guys.
1: You're talking to Jet fans, obviously. I want to give you a chance to talk directly to Jet fans.
0: Yeah.
1: I'm not asking you what the record, any of that, because who knows. But tell Jet fans what they should expect out of the 2026 New York Jets.
0: Listen, I would say this. From the off season, from the end of the year, I was quick, even to our players, I was quick to talk about, like, here's some things that we all need to improve on, me, myself as a coach, and us as a team, and then us as an organization, all right? And when I tell you the alignment between football and organization is going in the same direction, we are actually going in the same direction. That's something that we worked on right after the season, going into the off-season program, and then going into the 2 weeks in the camp, and it's a beautiful, beautiful sight right now. Now, is that going to mean that we're going to go 70? No, but I know this. We're going to keep working our ass off to be exactly what we need to be, that what everybody expects us to be as far as Jets, and that's a damn good organization. Right?
1: How quickly did you go back and rewatch every game from last year?
0: I still do.
1: You do?
0: I still do.
1: Looking for what?
0: How do you get better? That's it. How do you get better? Situations, you know, in those games, and what would I have done in these situations? And that's when I say situation, I'm not just talking about end of half, end of game.
2: Right.
0: I mean, it could be situations as far as like defensive stunts. What is the team doing? What is Buffalo doing in these situations? I mean, how would I call a game going into situation? So, and then how can I get, and I'm just talking defensively, how can I get our guys to understand exactly how would I attack that. So if my mic goes out, man, they'll know exactly what AG is going to call.
1: Got it.
0: You know, so that's what I try to do for the most part.
1: Well, we appreciate you coming by. We did clock you when you ran down the sideline last year. It was a 6.1 in the 40. Some people lose a step when they get older.
0: I got to be
2: high step by the end. We got to run through the tape.
1: Appreciate you coming by very much. Best of luck to you this year.
0: All right, appreciate it.
1: Aaron Glenn, everybody. More coming up after this.
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1: Welcome back to the Carton Show, live from Florham Park, home of the New York Jets. Getting ready, of course, for our first preseason game in a few days. And happy to have the architect of the New York Jets, the general manager. Nice to spend a few minutes with us today. Darren Mougi, Darren, it's Craig, and Chris, thanks for a few minutes today.
16: Yeah, of course. Glad to be out here. It's always a fun time.
1: So when the Colts said, we'll give you two first rounders for Sauce, so you're like, who's pranking me? Where the counter's at? What's going on?
16: Yeah, never easy, those decisions, you know, but that was a big move for the Jets, and, you know, excited for how it all worked out.
1: I wonder when you got the job, and Joe Douglas, we thought, did a reasonably good job here, mm-hmm. to be fair to Joe. Obviously, it didn't pan out the level we would have liked. The Aaron Rodgers injury, obviously, four plays in, you know, a few seasons ago. Was the edict that we're asking you to blow it up?

0: and rebuild it? Or was the edict when you first got the job, we think there's a decent amount of talent here. We need you to kind of, you know, just fill in a few holes.
1: Yeah, I don't think anyone ever takes a job and is like, we're going to blow this thing up, start all over. We're always we're competitors. We want to win, right? Mm-hmm. And there's so many variables in this game, and there's so many things to learn when you get to a new place, you know, and learning the players and learning the staff and all the dynamics. But really excited about some of the pieces we continue to have here, and the ones we've added, you know, moving into the future.
0: Well, let me talk about the biggest one you added, and that's Geno Smith. Mm-hmm. Obviously, you cannot win in this league without a competent quarterback. We've gone a long time as Jet fans without a legitimate rock star, a competent quarterback, to say the least. Why do you think Geno, off of the year he had in Vegas, and we understand why he had that year with the offensive line that was there, but why did you guys think that Geno Smith was the answer?
1: Yeah, when we had the opportunity to get Geno here, you know, just looking at his experience, let's just start there. This guy's played a lot of snaps mm-hmm. in the NFL. He's throwing a lot of balls. He's seen a lot of looks. He's played a lot of good football, too, throughout his career. And as you guys see, he can still throw it. There's no question about that. Mm-hmm. Here's a big guy who's played in weather. He can throw the piss out of the ball. And, you know, getting a guy with that level of experience and to come in, it's all been talked about. We had a really young team last year, right? But the guy – to see him in just the time that I've been with him, it's been very encouraging, not just as a thrower out there, but to watch him work, watch him lead, set the example. So.
0: How much, as GM, do you put into the day-to-day practice? He's had some amazing practices. Mm-hmm. This morning wasn't one of them. Obviously, mm-hmm. threw a bunch of interceptions. Do you get concerned day-to-day if he's not improving or the offense isn't getting better?
1: A few things on that. We're evaluating every player every day, mm-hmm. every snap. Now, we're not making – oh, shit, the sky's falling judgments every day here out practice as well. This is part of training camp. And whether you're an experienced player like Geno or a rookie, you're going to have days, you know, where you throw picks or make mistakes. But that's part of it as we're learning. And it's still a new group. They're all playing together for the first time. Frank's coaching some of these guys for the first time, right, calling plays for them for the first time. So it is a process. And that's what I'm excited to watch and see every day.
0: I'll tell you, the one guy, again, I was here for all of an hour, so excuse this expert opinion here, but if he can hang on to the ball, A.D. Mitchell's a different dude.
1: Yeah, A.D.'s been good. You know, he's been fun to watch through OTAs, through training camp, really that whole group. They're all kind of taking shape and taking their mold, and I'm talking about the process and in training camp. That's part of it as well, just how that whole group will come together and what role they'll play. And as the coaches learn the players, okay, this guy does this well, we're going to use him on this. This guy does this well, let's get him the ball in this situation. And just watching that process unfold is fun for me.
0: But he looks like, I mean, we know what Garrett is.
1: Mm-hmm.
0: Again, he's had problems with dropping the ball, not mm-hmm. problems getting open. I saw in the practice today against another NFL team, so it wasn't like an in-house practice.
1: Yeah.
0: He was open every route.
1: Yeah, the consistency will be like you talked about, just putting it all together, finishing the plays. But there's no question in terms of him getting open, running routes. He can run routes. He can run fast. He has speed to stack it. So I'm excited to watch him.
2: Now you got a lot of weapons in the passing game. You use the top pick on one. I know he's dealing with an injury now, mm-hmm. but with Sadiq. But is that the game plan for this offense with Geno Smith attacking the field? That's been another thing we've heard a lot about so far early in the camp, hitting that second level, going down the field, which we didn't see with the quarterback last year. A lot of weapons brought in Breece Hall. Are we expecting an explosive offense?
1: Yeah, you know, and talking about game plans, you got to get Frank on here to talk about game plans. Mm-hmm. But, you know, in terms of just putting the architect, putting it all together, I just want to give the team and the coaches and the players as many weapons and options as we can, right? And they all have different unique skill sets. We talked about Sadiq, Mason, Ruck in that room, Jelani showing up, making plays, but they all do it differently, right? And that's what I think is excited. You know, I think the coaches are excited about the different pieces. Geno's excited about the pieces, and I'm excited to see it all come together.
0: You have a quarterback here. It's interesting. You know, it's a one-year deal. He has a chance, to prove himself as still being a franchise quarterback. Most Jet fans feel like the future quarterback of the Jets is playing college ball right now. Mm-hmm. You have three first-round picks, obviously, next year, so you have more power than any team mm-hmm. in the draft for next year. When you start taking stock of the quarterback position and the future of the Jets, where's your head at now?
1: Yeah, we're always evaluating the landscape across the league, across the college landscape, really for all positions, but obviously it's an important one, right?
0: It's supposed to be a quarterback-heavy draft.
1: Yeah, and that's, you know, that's what everyone says today. Who knows? We'll find out in a few months how it takes shape. But, you know, if we're just talking, looking at the college landscape and the quarterback landscape, mm-hmm. it's exciting. I'm excited to watch that season, watch it unfold. But, hey, we've talked about Geno and the good start he's had here. So just watching all of it, keep an eye on all of it, and seeing how it unfolds. I'm

0: excited for the season.
1: As a general manager, I'm curious because obviously draft picks can be the lifeblood of an organization. Always good to have them. Some of them you made with shrewd trades, but staring at what five ended up being six first round picks over 2 years. Mm-hmm. Is that like a? It's both exciting and daunting. There's a lot of, you can't miss those picks, right? Yeah. So what is it like? What's the stress level of knowing what you were able to gather and what the assets you have and then making sure you deploy them correctly because, I mean, they're just
0: draft
1: picks. What's that feeling like to know you have that many assets but also have that dynamic of, I better not screw it up?
0: It's exciting. It's exciting. And like you said, they're assets and how we use them, mm-hmm. you know, at the end of the day and how they're all get to use and how they evolve. As part of the team when they're players is all still to be said and done, but it's definitely exciting.
2: Tell us about Cade Klubnik. Everybody loves the backup quarterback. I don't care what city you're in. We all love the backup quarterback, but he's had some moments last couple of weeks. What are your thoughts on his future?
0: Yeah, I'm excited about Cade. Like a lot of these rookies, they've got a lot to learn. You know, it doesn't matter if you're the first pick, the seventh round pick, the last pick, undrafted. These rookies coming in, it's a huge jump. But I love watching those guys take strides, watching them progress throughout it, and watching how they work and how they kind of adapt to this NFL life and the different demands. But Cade's been exciting to watch, as many of these guys throughout OTAs and in training camp, and I'm excited to see it continue.
2: Last couple questions before I know we got to let you go here. Obviously a 3-win team last year. Mm-hmm. I asked DeMario and asked a couple of the guys, does this feel like a 3-win team? Mm-hmm. Everyone across the board, no, it just feels different. Aaron even said he's mm-hmm. different, you know, going into year two as a head coach. I'm not asking you to put a record publicly, mm-hmm. but what's your overall sense of where we're at from a standpoint of competing against the other NFL teams?
0: I know we're going to be competitive, and it's early, right? It's training camp, but I'm really excited, and we want to compete every week, and you can't put a number on it, right? You just know you want to be competitive every week, and with where this team's at and how we're putting these things together and where we're going, I'm really excited about it.
2: And the final thing for me, should fans expect to see Geno Smith in the 3 preseason games, or are you one of the guys that believes we ain't putting our quarterback out there in August, we'll wait till September?
0: Well, that's a coach's decision.
2: Yeah, but you get to tell him what to do.
0: I'm excited. We got through today. And then tomorrow, we'll see what tomorrow brings, and then we'll have discussions on
2: so
0: Thursday,
2: no Brees Hall, no
0: Friday.
2: Gino, no Garrett.
0: I don't know. You had Coach on. What did he say?
2: I forgot to ask him.
0: No, you're asking the wrong guy. You're asking me the coaching questions.
1: Obviously, second year. Last year wasn't the year you guys all hoped, and with that in this city comes a lot of stories about the organization. So I wanted to give you a chance to expound on your relationship with Woody Johnson, because last year there was a lot of reports maybe there was some unhappiness inside the organization, how it was run or what you were allowed to do. Your dynamic with the coach all became a storyline. Where are you inside this organization second year in? How comfortable
0: I can say
1: are you
0: this,
1: with
0: look,
1: Woody?
0: Since the day I got here, it's been phenomenal with everyone I've interacted with, obviously with ownership, with AG, the head coach. I don't hear all the storylines or see all the stuff. I'm sure there's all kinds of
2: We're on from 2 to 6 every day.
0: Yes. Different reports out there. I wish I had the time.
1: Feel free to extend.
0: No, it's been nothing but phenomenal. You know, and as you see here, I mean, look at the construction we're doing here. Woody's given us everything we wanted and more. He was out here today. You saw him, and it's a joy spending time with him every day. And AG and I, our relationship's only grown over the time on task together. So it's been great. I got no complaints.
2: Well, I can tell you on behalf of Jet fans, we feel like you guys are more than competent now, and we feel like we're going in the right direction because of your leadership in the last couple of years. So keep doing what you're doing.
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0: third time through, I think, right?
1: Yeah, it's the third time, man. Who would have thought?
0: Not me.
1: When I got drafted to City Square, I was doing 3 round trips through here.
0: Why'd you come back? What was it about this particular opportunity that made you say, assuming this is where your career ends, that I want to come back and play for Aaron Glenn and for this particular team?
1: Man, honestly, I'm very big on trying to live a life of purpose. Mm-hmm. So every decision that I make is very intentional as to where I feel like my life is at the current moment and where do I want to be in life. And I didn't know going into at the end of last season, I knew I wanted to play again, but I didn't know where that would be. I didn't know if it would be back in New Orleans or somewhere else. I never thought it would have been back in New York. Not that I wasn't looking towards it, but I just didn't know it was a possibility. And then when free agency hit and the Jets let me know that they were interested in bringing me in as a linebacker, it quickly moved to the top of my radar as a priority. My wife loves New Jersey. She wanted to move here our first 2 times living here. And with 6 kids, it's all always about the happy spouse, happy house.
0: That's exactly right.
1: I knew it was purposeful in terms of my kids and the opportunities that they would have here. And where I am in my career, I got to think about, what's next. New York is the land of many possibilities. But even more importantly, who was leading the organization, and 2 people in particular, Woody Johnson, who I feel very highly about, and Aaron Glenn. That meant the world to be able to come back and bring all the things that I've accumulated over 15 years in this game and be able to pour that into an organization that believed in me when I first came out.
0: So, all right, so then let's ask
1: into a no-brainer.
0: Let's ask the question. People are concerned about the depth on this defense and the overall talent. You're out there on the field. You've been around many teams, good defenses, average defenses.
1: Yeah.
0: What do you see about the talent on this particular team this year that makes you pretty confident that this defense is going to show up?
1: I just came from New Orleans, and we finished the season top 10 in the league. And I would say from a overall talent and depth standpoint of this defense, we probably have more players and more depth at all levels on this defense than the defense that I came from. And that's not to take away from any of the players. Mm-hmm. I think when you look at the guys that have been drafted here, the guys that they brought in free agency, there's specifically an investment into playing a certain brand of football that I believe that they've backed up with the roster. And AG, who's calling the plays, calling

0: got many safeties, the investment that's there. You got Minka Fitzpatrick, Andre Sisco, yeah. Malachi Moore, yeah. Dame Belton, who's yeah. having a phenomenal training camp.
1: Yeah.
0: And then on the outside, of course, you got multiple corners and multiple, and you drafted a corner. So, and I didn't even talk about the second overall pick. So when you talk about depth on defense, yeah. I just went through a list of players, and you can see that clearly they're trying to put something together.
2: So you've been around. You just referenced Bailey.
1: Yep.
2: Is the kid as special as we hope he is?
0: I think it's still early to say exactly what he's going to be, but I think all the reason for excitement is there. Mm-hmm. You know, there's always projections and hype. And
2: especially when you get picked where he got picked.
0: Yeah, when you get picked.
2: There's an expectation.
0: There is an expectation, I believe, but he looks like a second overall pick.
2: He does.
0: And I think you just turn the tape on in padded practices and you're able to see, wow, this kid, he is special. And so how can he put that together on the field? I think the sky is the limit for him, and I'm excited to see him. We need him to play at a high level, and I believe he'll just keep doing what he's doing. But our job as the older guys are to make sure that he doesn't feel like he has to do anything outside of what he's already done.
1: Right.
0: And I think if he can continue to listen to the coaching and do what he's been doing and put his talent with that, he's going to be all right.
1: 15 years in the league, do you take that leadership role as important as anything else you do? Like you just mentioned how it's important for him to listen to the coaching staff and listen to the veterans. How much do you think you have that role on this team?
0: I know they brought me here for leadership.
1: Right.
0: And my leadership, though I am a vocal person, is not to necessarily be out preaching the message that coaches are already preaching.
1: Okay.
0: It's to be a model of it, to be an example. And it's not just me. It's Minka Fitzpatrick. It's Harrison Phillips. It's Geno Smith. It's Garrett Wilson. It's Brees. It's Jeremy Rucker. You got a lot of guys. Tipton. You got a lot of guys mm-hmm. who are responsible for modeling the culture and the philosophy that's in the building. And you got a lot of young guys who are hungry, who are watching, who are paying attention, and they're doing that. And what is happening here is a culture for winning is being fostered. It's the things that winning is a byproduct. The product is the process. And one of the greatest coaches of all time, that comes from John Wooden, who said that. And you have to have the process right. And you have to have guys who know what the process look like, who model that. And I think the messaging is right that's coming from the coaching, and I think the modeling is right that's coming from the players, and that's going to breed winning.
2: Talking to Demario Davis, starting linebacker for the New York Jets, were there other teams that showed you an interest where you and your wife had to decide, hey, better chance to maybe win there, but I'm a starting linebacker here. We love New Jersey. Were there options for you to go elsewhere?
0: Yeah, there was a ton of interest, you know, which is cool. Be 37 years old in free agency, and people want you.
2: What's it like being the oldest guy in the locker room?
0: You know what? It's different. It's different for
2: the
0: sure.
2: The music's different. Yeah. The dress is different. Yeah. Sometimes the language is different, right?
0: Yeah. I think it's a mixture of aging and the fact that most of the music I listen to is worship and gospel. Okay. So most of the songs they play, I do not know.
2: So you're playing Kirk Franklin. They're playing Drake.
0: Yeah.
2: Where's the middle ground?
0: Yeah, mostly on CC Winans. That's who I'm
2: okay.
0: on right now.
2: And old
0: Jason
2: school.
0: And Jason Nelson. Yeah.
2: Did you ever see the show Sunday's Best?
0: Yeah, I remember that show.
1: Great show.
0: Yeah, it was a great show.
2: Is that
0: show.
2: Like American Idol, but for gospel singers?
1: Okay.
2: Yeah. Awesome, by the way.
0: And Brandon Lake. I'm a big fan of Brandon Lake. But anyways, so it is the music that's different. But I get to live for purpose, which is important for me. And I've been blessed to have a great career in this league and learn mm-hmm. the ins and outs of the game.
2: Sure.
0: And how that translates to practice and translates to game, but even off the field and having a career and raising a family inside of this game. And I'm able to use those years of experience and pour into these younger guys who are just getting their first start, guys who have been starters but now hopefully are looking to try to play at a Pro Bowl level, guys who are having their first kid or just getting married, you know, or they're trying to establish themselves in their identity, not just as an athlete, but beyond
2: sure.
0: the game. I'm able to use a lot of experiences and pour into those guys.
2: There have been a lot of stories about the expense you go to make sure your body's right.
0: Yeah.
2: I know the one story is DeMario Davis spends $1 million every year on his body.

0: Yeah.
1: First off, is that legitimate?
0: That's very legitimate.
1: $1 million on your body.
2: What can I get for $200?
0: They say,
2: I just need a little help.
0: They say between five. The accurate number is between 500 and a million.
1: And is that like a private chef? Is that like hyperbaric chambers? Like, walk people through how you spend that kind of dough.
0: Well, it's anytime you get individual treatment and you hire someone to work on your body full time.
1: That could be a masseuse.
0: Yeah. And so every day. At minimum 5 days a week, most weeks 6 days a week, I'm getting work or recovery. So somebody is working on my body for 3 to 4 hours. Three to 4 hours.
2: Wow.
0: Yeah.
1: Does that mean like cold plunge to?
0: No, that's outside of what I do with
1: that
0: the facility.
1: Doesn't count.
0: That don't count.
1: You mean a person physically touching you?
0: Yes.
1: To help me recover.
0: Wow. Yeah. So I might spend at the facility. I might do contrast tubs, which is cold, hot. I might do sauna. We have a mortar chamber. Hey, Woody Johnson is putting in a first-class recovery weight room training center.
1: They're rebuilding it now.
0: It's best of class. I mean, his investment into this team is bar none. And
1: but that doesn't count towards the 3 or 4 hours.
0: No, they don't count towards that. That's what I'm saying.
1: You're crazy.
0: So I appreciate when there are things at the facility that I can use
2: while
0: I have to be at the facility. But then whenever I leave, once we get done with meetings, you know, so training camp is rough because I typically leave the building about 7:30. And I still have about at least 3 hours that I still have to do of work.
1: So you're
0: home.
1: A pain in the ass, really.
0: Yeah. Well, I don't know if you're going to say that.
1: Your wife is a saint.
0: She's awesome. My wife is.
1: And your kids must be the most, you know, patient kids in the world.
0: You know,
1: his daddy's a little crazy.
0: Yeah, man. My son is. He's kind of tiptoeing the line. He told me the other day, like, Dad, I want to go to the NFL, but I know he's watched me, so he's kind of tiptoeing because he knows what it costs.
2: Right.
0: And I had to have a conversation with him and say, son, you're 11. My job is to balance fun with purpose.
1: Sure.
0: So I want you to know, because when he sees me, he don't see no fun.
2: Right.
0: He sees work. And for him, I want him to have enjoyment. So right now he's on 9 fun, 1 work. that's our balance.
1: But you'll let him play tackle football. Some guys don't let their kids play.
0: I will let him play tackle when I feel like he has full control of his body, which I don't think he has yet.
1: How about flag football now?
0: Flag football now, yeah. He's an awesome rusher, and he's learning how to do a little quarterback.
1: Look, he's raising a skill position kid.
0: Right. Yeah. Hey, just see ball, get ball. That's what we're working on right now.
1: Is there I always wonder, because there's so many great moments in a career that's lasted as long as yours. Is there, like, a moment or two in your career that stand out the most, whether it's an individual play that happened, or is there one or two that stick out that you can share?
0: Yeah, I think going back to my rookie year, man, I was playing Tom Brady, and Bart got hurt, so they put me in the game for the Patriots. And, you know, you're hearing all this about Tom Brady and the Jets and the battles and epic game. We get down to a 2-minute drive. I'm having a pretty good game. I got like 8 tackles. I'm like, all right, this game at their heart. It's a 2-minute drive, and I promise Tom looked out at there, and it was almost like he realized that it was a rookie on the field for the first time.
2: Yeah.
0: He was just going to exploit me, or he was waiting to pull this card to the end of the game. I promise he looked at me, and all I heard, it sounded like he said, rookie, 56, rookie, 56, and he just pointed at me, and they just threw it to my man 3 times down the field. When he looked at me and checked his offense and pointed, man, I forgot where I was at.
1: I assume Bart Scott beat you up about that.
0: Oh, man. It was so bad. It was like 3 plays, and then they kicked the field goal. And
2: In that vein, let me ask you a tough one, because I believe you were on the same team that had that impossible loss to the Rams with the pass interference call.
0: Yes.
2: What's it like as he was thinking about moments? We always talk about the glory. What is it like to lose a game like that? And it's one thing, I'm sure, to feel beat, but and listen, referees are human too, but to have that moment and feel like, I'm asking you if you felt cheated, but to go through a playoff game where a moment like that stands out is the difference. What's it like trying to get over that?
0: Yeah, you don't
2: get over it yet.
0: No, you don't get over that. That's an infamous day in New Orleans history.
2: Yeah.
0: But we were so good that year, we just didn't feel like we were going to lose.
2: Right.
0: And so I remember just the disbelief. No way that when that moment happened in the game, any of us thought that it was going to cost us the game.
2: Right.
0: You know, we do know if they would have called that flag, then we right there run three plays, kick field goal, game over.
2: Yep.
0: Going to the Super Bowl. But even when that moment happened, it was just like next play. Our team was so close, you know, we just like next play, we'll figure it out. And when that guy made that 60-something yard field goal at the end that crushed our dreams, I think we were all in just disbelief that that ride was over. But yeah, the entire city, that was my first year in New Orleans, and that's when I realized playing in that city was different.
2: Mm-hmm.
0: Because the entire city boycotted the Super Bowl.
1: Not a single wing was sold.
2: Not a single wing
1: on the first
2: in
1: Sunday
2: New
1: of February.
2: Yeah.
1: I don't want to be this guy, but before I let you go, I do have to ask you, we're getting manicures now? Is that what we're doing?
2: They do look
1: starting
2: nice.
1: Linebacker with the New York Jets is getting his nails done?
0: You know what?
1: DeMario.
0: My wife is one of the most elegant, classy women on the planet, and she has taught me to appreciate being well groomed. And I just think if you're gonna be how you do one thing is how you do everything. Yeah. So I believe excellence in details in all things is just like finding one little detail on film that makes the play. It's just an extra detail.
1: You just turned a manicure into a football moment. Does that
2: Great
1: mean
2: answer.
1: Like a Navy SEAL, you make your bed first thing in the morning?
0: Every day.
1: You do?
0: Every day.
1: That's what Navy SEALs
2: every day.
1: Do.
2: Of course.
1: You start your day by
0: helping. Let me help you something.
1: Go ahead.
0: When making your bed in the morning, it only costs you an extra 2 to 3 minutes to make the bed. If to pick up a sock off the floor or to put something in the basket only costs you like an extra 30 seconds. And if you just miss that over and over and over, the compounding interest of it, it just feels like I don't have time. You come into a messy room and it's like I don't have time. But if you would have just took that 2 minutes every day, that 30 seconds every day just to do that, then you walk into a room that's peaceful, organized every single day. My wife taught me that.
1: She's a Navy SEAL? What? DeMario, pleasure.
2: Thank you, man. Very
1: appreciate Breece Hall joining us. Breece, Craig, and Chris. Appreciate a few minutes of your time. How you doing?
3: I'm great.
1: Good to see you. You made a comment a couple weeks ago before training camp started that you had a different feel going into this training camp than the last couple. How much of that was cha-ching that you that you got paid?
3: Not even so much to do with that. It's just I feel like this is the most, you know, team feel I've had since probably my first 2 years or my rookie year. I feel like a lot of the guys, like, we're spending a lot of time together, hanging out with each other. There's more laughing, joking around, like, just more camaraderie throughout the whole locker room. So I feel like, you know, that's been translating onto the field. And even today, like, we started out slow, a little flat, but picked it up towards the end of practice and ended really well. But, you know, we're just working towards that goal of just, you know, not being too down, too low, just staying even keel and coming out and being consistent every day.
1: How much of that was, and I'm not taking a shot at him, but attributed to the fact that you had a guy that, because he's a first ballot Hall of Famer and Aaron Rodgers, sometimes can walk into a room and take all the oxygen out of it. Was there a part of that where you started having separate groups forming? There wasn't that kind of continuity and unity that you're talking about now?
3: Nah, Aaron's actually the biggest team guy. Like, he jokes around with everybody, likes to, you know, shoot the shit. He's a guy that, like, will go on defense on walkthrough and, you know, what quarterback is doing that, you
1: right.
3: know? So, like,
1: guys trying to make the team.
3: Yeah,
1: usually.
3: I have the most respect for him, and I would never, you know, don't really have anything bad to say about him, you know, just. You know, I think organizationally we might not have been ready for him and what he brought and, you know, might not have, you know, had everything around him that he needed. But, you know, at the end of the day, you know, I love Aaron and I also love this organization, too. And I wish it would have worked out, but that just wasn't what happened.
1: Did you learn anything from him?
3: Yeah, I learned a lot. And it's not even more so football stuff. It's just little nuggets that. He would tell you about, like, life, you know, because a guy like him, you want to wonder, you want to know why he is the way he is, why he thinks the way he thinks. So just sitting down, he was my locker mate, too. So just sitting down with him every day, having conversations, even when I was still going through my rehab, it was kind of just like, you know, very enlightening. And then, you know, the first week he was here, he took me out and we went to the city together, went to a Rangers game. Like, you know, he just really took time to get to know me. And
1: yeah, he was big on that.
3: Yeah,
1: he loved it out, man.
3: Yeah.
1: Broadway shows, so Ranger
3: being,
1: games,
3: sure,
1: games.
3: Being with him, like I said, he's the ultimate team guy, so it was never any of that.
1: And let's transition from him to, obviously, Geno Smith now, first year. But second time through, obviously, you weren't here when Gino was first here. I know he had a tough practice today. He looks like he's been very hot, very cold in this particular training camp. Mm-hmm. Give us an idea of what you see out of this version of Geno Smith so far.
3: Yeah, same guy every day. The man's the best out of himself, and the man's the best out of others. So I feel like, for us, all we can do is, you know, just service him how he needs to. And I feel like he's the guy that, you know, as long as we're doing our job, our 111, he's going to be able to get the ball to, you know, whoever he needs to and get

0: is in the right look. So I feel like being around him has been cool because he has a little bit of Aaron too, with him being like the OG and the vet in the locker room, and you know, him joking around, but him also telling us, hey, like we got to lock in, let's go. And certain aspects of things. So it's been cool to be around him as well.
1: And speaking of your relationship with him, I think every Jet fan would love to see you more involved in the passing game. Frank Reich, new offense. Any thought on getting more involved, getting some more passing attempts from Geno this season?
0: Yeah, I've always said, like, I think I have the talent. And I think I have the offense around me for me to be, you know, one of the best backs in the NFL. And, you know, I haven't gotten to show it. But, you know, like I said, I feel like we have the right staff and the right pieces in place for, you know, me to really be successful. We got two really good receivers and a number one receiver in Garrett Wilson and AD, who's, you know, coming along and doing his thing. And then we got Coop as a young bull. And then we got, you know, Mason Taylor, Jeremy Rucker, Kenyon Sadiq. And then we got our O-line, who's really stout and really good. So I feel like, you know, as long as I can do my 111th, then everything will, you know, speak for itself.
1: Speaking about that offensive line, last year, healthy throughout the entire season, getting a chance to gel this year. How much does that help you entering the season, knowing the way all of them play, having that camaraderie, having that ability to gel pretty much every game all of last year?
0: Yeah, it's great that we could bring back 4 out of 5 guys. Mm-hmm. So, you know, we got... You know, they have great communication. They're really close, always hanging out with each other, always joking around. I go out, whether it's meetings or in the hallway before practice, walk through, I joke around with them all the time too. So just building the relationship with them and, you know, getting that trust out of them and them getting my trust too, it means a lot. But for me, like, I just want to make sure I'm playing good for those guys. I know they're putting in a lot of work for me, so I can only return the favor.
2: Talking to Breece Hall, star running back of the New York Jets, I've never met a running back that doesn't want the ball every single snap, but we also have to be realistic and protect you at times as well.
0: Right.
2: Is there a number you're looking at? Is it an average per game that you're looking at? Or are you one of these guys right now, because you've not experienced a lot of winning here since you've been a Jet, where would you settle for 10 carries a game if you win a couple of games? Or do you think this offense would be at its best if you're 20-plus touches a game?
0: Yeah, I came to the realization that, you know, if our offense is at its best, it's, you know, when number 5 and number 20 are getting the football. So
2: so you want the rock.
0: Yeah, for sure. But at the same time, you know, it's not just 2 players out there. It takes 11 guys. So I feel like, you know, if everybody else is doing their role, whoever's in is doing their 111th every play, then, you know, the ball's going to get distributed. We have a quarterback that distributes the ball to everybody. So, like I said, obviously we're the 2 main guys, but everybody has to play a role to help us out too.
2: Let me ask you this. You've said it a few times now, that, you know, the 111 thing. Is that something that Aaron Glenn has been preaching to you guys? Because you just said it 3 times, meaning someone's been saying it to you guys.
0: Nah, actually, my high school coach used to say that.
2: Is that right?
0: Yeah, so like, and we had a few different sayings. Like, my junior year, we lost the game to go to state by 1 yard. So, like, that was one thing. And then I was telling everybody to do their 111 to just, you know, there's 11 guys in the field, and you don't want to be the one to, you know, not do your job and let everybody down. So just do your 111th and we'll be successful.
2: So obviously Aaron, rightfully so, has talked about his experience in Detroit, where they were a 3-13-1 team. I think it was 2021. The very next year, they missed the playoffs, but they went 9-8. And you could see, all right, we're building something here. Now, he wasn't the head coach. He was defensive coordinator of that. Does he reference that with you guys? Because we all know how frustrating it is for us as fans, and it's got to be more frustrating for you guys as players to lose and lose consistently. Does he reference that experience with you guys? And if so, what do you take out of that?
0: Yeah, he has before, but... But I think as players, we already known that. But he's also just worried about us getting better. Us, you know, especially for the defensive side of the ball, because he's a defensive guy. Everybody, he's big on communication. Everybody knowing what they need to do. And he said if you do your job and then some, that's cool. But at the end of the day, like, everybody just has to do their job, and we all have that common goal of being successful. But you know, I feel like, you know, he's been a part of it before, so there's no better person to be here than him. You know, so I feel like. He's leading us in the right direction, and the way he goes about his stuff, especially this year. I feel like, you know, last year's the first year coach. There's a lot of extra stuff you got to do.
2: He's under a lot of pressure.
0: Yeah, now he's kind of just like, F it. Like, you know, we're going to do what we need to do. You know, I have a vision. I have a standard and, you know, a way I want things done, and that's how we're handling the business.
1: And you mentioned the fact that he's a defensive guy. Obviously, in the offseason, a lot of notoriety to the fact he's going to be taking over the defensive play calling.
0: Yeah.
1: A lot of fans feel like Frank Reich is like the offensive head coach. I know it's just, you know, beginning camp here, but how's that dynamic been? Has it been mainly Frank? Is the coach still involved in the offense? How's that dynamic changed from last year?
0: No, AG still is very involved in the offense, but he, you know, Frank's such an OG that he's like, nah, I know Frank got it, but, you know, AG definitely gets on us and tell us what, you know, we need to hear. Even me, like, I'll be talking shit to him and tell him, like, oh, yeah, we busted defense ass today. Like, but then if I turn around to have a bad rep or,
1: right, you know, on you.
0: He's like, Breeze, I need more of you. I need you to be better here. So it's definitely a great dynamic. And for me, you know, be going into year five and, you know, being one of the older guys, longest tenure guys on the team, it's just, you know, he has that standard for me, and he knows my potential too. So he just wants me to be able to, you know, show it every day, be consistent every day. But he also wanted to.

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4: This is Conversations. I'm Dennis Foley. Privacy has been a hot topic lately, with flock cameras being the focus, as more and more people are protesting the installation of more of these cameras. Axios' Astrid Galvan joins us now. Astrid, what are flock cameras?
5: Yes, so flock cameras are automated license plate readers. Flock isn't the only company that makes these. There are others. But Flock has a majority of the market share. And so these are cameras that are posted on streets, on buildings, on pretty much anywhere. And they scan license plates and they get information about a car, like the color, make, all sorts of data that critics say, you know, can violate civil liberties.
4: And I've heard of Flock for maybe a couple of years now, but all of a sudden, there's all this, I don't want to say hoopla, because that might demean or downplay, but you know, there's some pushback now as more of these cameras have been cropping up in a variety of different cities all across the country. There have been groups, and I've seen plenty of online videos of a variety of flavors pushing back. What is the pushback all about?
5: So there are sort of a couple of things coming together at the same time that are getting a lot of attention. One is there have been a sort of a growing number of reports of potential police misuse. So, for example, in Arizona, there were a couple of cases where police officers were resigned, actually, after investigations were launched into them potentially using it for reasons outside of law enforcement, for example, for tracking down a wife or an ex-lover. That has been slowly cropping up. At the same time, this concern about you know, being recorded all the time, everywhere you go, and a potential violation of civil rights has been brewing for a very long time, but it seems to have kind of reached a peak over the last couple of weeks, where we're seeing people on both sides of the political spectrum really question the use of this technology and push back against it.
4: And I'm sure there are benefits to this company, their products, their program. What are some of the perks for cities or whoever, maybe HOAs even, for these flock or other company cameras?
5: Yeah, well, supporters say that they help catch criminals quickly. Stolen cars, missing people. Flock says that it has helped find over 1,000 missing people and has aided in more than 1 million police investigations. And even in Texas, in Austin, Texas, which has a pretty liberal city council and mayor. The mayor recently said that the technology could have helped police more quickly track down suspects that were tied to a citywide shooting spree. The city had revoked its contract with Flock last year. And so you see sort of all spectrums of people say, you know, this actually helps us slow down crime and reduce crime. But at the same time, you know, at the expense of civil liberties for some people.
4: And you know, let's talk about the trends a little bit, because, you know, there are plenty of cities and communities and whoever's purchasing the technology for whatever their purposes are. You know, there more of these cameras have been going up in more places around the country, and in some cities, just a higher volume of them in the cities. And then you've just mentioned Austin as an example, being a city that canceled its contract. What is the overall flavor with cities across the country, or if there are certain areas you want to highlight, where the flavor is right now for Flock cameras? Do our cities being like, hey, we are on board, let's get more of them, let's ship them in, we're gonna get them installed tomorrow, or is the general trend being like, hey, let's pump the brakes, or let's rip them all out?
5: Generally, I think a lot of municipalities and governments are pumping the brakes, but there isn't clarity on whether this is a permanent thing, of whether these cities are going to eliminate these contracts with Flock permanently versus maybe just taking a step back while they evaluate. So we are seeing a lot of city governments and city police departments saying, okay, like, let's pause this, let's evaluate, let's see where we stand. Very unclear on whether at the end of the day, the sort of payoff of what these cameras offer is going to, you know, overcome the pushback.
4: And cameras have been around for a while. I mean, you could argue that we've been under surveillance for a long time. But what's different about these cameras? Is there something different about the technology of these cameras that has raised more concerns, bigger concerns? Because again, you know, whether it's security cameras or Ring doorbell cameras, I mean, it feels like we're always being watched anyway.
5: Right. I think it's the breadth of the information that these cameras can obtain. You know, they're not just grabbing the license plate. They can get other sort of details about the car, color, make, who's in it. And it's also about the storage of this data. So this is something that Flock is addressing. It has, you know, come forward and say, hey, we've been hearing your criticisms. Like, these are the changes that we're making to our product to ensure that we're, you know, sort of falling in line with what the public demands. And so part of that is data storage. Until pretty much last week, agencies could keep this data stored for up to 30 days. And now Flock is cutting that back to 7 days. And so there's a lot of sort of different factors that come into play when it comes to the criticism, and also how Flock is responding to the criticism.
4: And yeah, I've been seeing a lot of chatter or reporting videos about people defacing the cameras or doing some sort of damage to a lot of this equipment. I presume we're seeing more of it. How have cities or Flock or even some groups been handling all of this? Because I know that there are groups that are against these cameras. I'm sure the cities that have these cameras, Flock themselves, probably don't want their property damaged. What's been going on in that space?
5: Yeah, so there definitely have been more news reports of the cameras being damaged or vandalized. I don't know what the metrics are before this sort of became kind of a media story. It's really unclear if this has been really truly an increasing trend in terms of the vandalization. I think, you know, cities are encouraging people to

0: speak publicly, for example, in city council meetings, and voice their concerns, and obviously not turn to damaging properties, since that in itself is a crime. But, you know, Flock is really trying to get ahead of it. They've like issued a lot of, they've made a lot of changes over the last week, you know, revamped their website, issued statements. They're really trying to sort of respond and saying publicly, like, we are listening to these concerns. And I think that that's part of the response to sort of, because the vandalization is just one small pocket of the sort of greater conversation around this.
1: And Flock's not alone. I mean, it's the biggest name in this space. Can you describe the marketplace for me? I mean, is Flock the significant player? Are there other companies that compete with Flock that we just don't hear about? How much of this is Flock, and how much of this is just the technology overall, and Flock's just the name that everyone is aware of?
0: So a little bit of both, because Flock does have a massive market share of about 80% of automated license plate readers, according to DeFlock, which is an agency. It's an organization that advocates against the use of this technology, and they track cameras all over the country. And like I said, about 80% of them are owned by Flock. There are other companies. Another major one is Axon. Some cities like Denver have ended contracts with Flock, but then started new ones with Axon. So, you know, kept the technology, but with a different company. I think Flock has become, because they're so ubiquitous, and it just became kind of a thing that bubbled up over the last few weeks, where they sort of became the face of this technology, even though they are not the only company deploying this technology.
1: Yeah, in a way, it sounds like they're being a victim of your own success. If you're Flock, where it's like, hey, you know, business is going so well, but everyone now identifies us with this concern that they have. But I mean, 80% market share, it's a pretty significant share. So with all the concern, you mentioned your Flock has been addressing some of the concerns. And again, lots of content, thoughts, opinions out there about the use of technology, et cetera, et cetera, et cetera. You know, what is a fair assessment on what is going on? To me, it seems like, just from a layman's perspective, it seems like there is this pushback, this, you know, I don't want to say rioting, but, you know, small level pitchforks over cameras. But is that a fair assessment of what's going on? Is it as aggressive as maybe people are making it out to be? And, you know, is Flock both doing enough or doing a lot to assuage those concerns? Or maybe it's not as much as maybe people are making it out to be?
0: Yeah, I mean, I think this is a part of a greater picture of pushback against AI. Right? Because this technology is artificial intelligence, largely driven by artificial intelligence. And it very much echoes sort of the pushback that we're also seeing across the country against data centers, for example. And sort of the pushback being so loud that even supporters of these types of technologies, whether it be data centers or Flock cameras, at a high level, I'm talking about, you know, the governor of Texas was once proudly declared the state, you know, a data center hub or whatever, and recently issued an executive order putting them to a halt until there was more research done, because the pushback has been so strong against data centers specifically. And so I think this is part of that bigger picture of Americans are wondering, what is the role that AI has on their lives? Should it be this big? What does it mean for their everyday life? And I think there's a lot of fear and concern, and it all bubbles up. And of course, we live in a social media ecosystem where, you know, these things start to spread, and you see it, you know, I see it with people in my life who are not politically engaged, not really looking at the news or reading the news very often, but they're very, very concerned about this. So it's hit this, I think, this point in like the national conversation where it transcends political lines, educational lines, socioeconomic lines. In general, people are really just concerned about the role of this technology in their lives.
1: Yeah, because it does feel like, and again, pardon the layman phrasing, but it does feel like the current scary monster. And society goes through these, right? It's you know, right now it might be, and again, I think you raise a great point where people may see the Flock thing and just see the Flock thing, but it does feel like it's actually part of this bigger AI data center

0: surveillance conversation. You talked a bit about Greg Abbott, Texas governor, and a few other politicians. How are politicians reacting to the feedback, for lack of a better term, from constituents, from the companies? If you're a state like Texas, you're pushing, you want more, you want bigger, you want growth, you want to show strong economy. But when there's pushback like this, well, you also want to make sure you take care of the constituents. What's been the politician or political vibe around this issue?
1: Yeah, I think it's having a huge influence right now. And as we're, approaching the midterm elections and states are going through their midterm primaries, they're listening. I mean, I think Abbott is a perfect example of sort of that turnaround in perspective after seeing, the polling, the rowdy city council meetings. And I think most importantly is how so many people across the political spectrum are standing on the same side on this. So you're seeing it, for example, in like Scottsdale, Arizona. We just launched Axio Scottsdale this week. And that's a deeply conservative city council where they're starting to talk about, hey, maybe like we should talk about, whether we should have these cameras. They're questioning this, and it's coming from both very conservative and very liberal politicians. And so I think that's what is having the greatest impact, is that this doesn't seem to be a partisan issue.
0: Before we wrap up, where should we expect things to go in the next, let's say, few weeks, few months around this? Because it feels like this is something that's evolving. But, is it something that we should expect to hear more from a regulatory perspective? Or is this something where, maybe it just figures itself out? I mean, you've been following the story for a bit. What's your read on where things are right now, and where things may go?
1: So a couple of things that I'm watching are, one, will state legislatures try to tackle this in terms of a regulatory perspective, like you mentioned? In Arizona last year, there was a bill that targeted, how these cameras can be used and how data can be stored and whatnot. And it didn't make headway. But it potentially, with the sort of increase in pushback, it could lead some state lawmakers around the country to try to tackle this. But second, while that happens, we're watching at the local level how governments are going to respond to this long term, because we have seen a lot of municipalities either pause their program or cancel their contracts with Block, but then get a contract with a different provider who has the same service, right? And so I think what the long-term response to this pushback is going to be really interesting to see over the next few months.
0: That's Axios' Astrid Galvan. The NFL season is around the corner, which means fantasy football is even closer. Mark Willard is a host on Odyssey Sports Station 95.7 The Game. Willard, I assume you're a pretty active fantasy football player, right?
2: You could say that, yes.
0: Okay.
2: Very, very active, as it's turned out. And it has both become, obviously, a very big piece of the work end of my life. 95.7 The Game has a very active league, and just about everybody in the office is in, and you're kind of almost, I don't want to say socially outcast, but like, everybody wants to be in it because we're all in it together, and it's kind of a way where we bond and have fun. But it goes beyond that as well. There are a couple of leagues that I've been doing with friends for, boy, probably getting darn close to about 20, 25 years now.
0: Okay. So how many leagues do you plan to be in this year?
2: I think I'm in three, unless you count. We do a little for fun family one that involves my kids, my wife, her kids, our parents, my sister, nieces, nephews. Again, another way for us to all kind of keep in touch throughout the year.
0: Oh, that's fun. So let's talk strategy a little bit. So you're going to be in three different leagues. Do you look at each league differently when it comes to strategy? Or do you have one strategy that you apply to all of your leagues, no matter who you're playing? Because we got drafts coming up, if they haven't happened already. How do you go into a season And, you know, do you have any recommendations for our friends out there?
2: Yeah, so strategy is definitely important, but I also recommend only to a point. Like, I'm really a fan of sort of looping in who and what you want to root for when the season starts. So if there are certain teams or certain players that you like and you want to root for them, then you might move them up your board a little bit. May not be the absolute best fantasy strategy, but then beyond that, I would say the most important thing is to really familiarize yourself with your specific league's rules before you go in and do the draft, because there are tweaks. There are leagues that do 4 points for a passing touchdown. There are leagues that do 6 points for a passing touchdown. If you're in a 6-point league, quarterbacks are a little bit more important. If it's four, it's the opposite. And then other than that, it's kind of like what NFL teams always say, which is just kind of play the board. You know, have yourself a little bit of a cheat sheet or a list that you can print out anywhere. There's no sports site that doesn't have these. But have yourself a little bit of a list. And as the draft is going, you can kind of follow what the other competitors are doing and where you see an advantage where like a certain position may be falling. Then maybe you jump up and grab that person and play the board that way.
0: So for me, I've been a very sporadic fantasy football player. I was in my home station's league last year, and I'm not really in the mood to be in it this year. And okay. I hadn't played fantasy football for like a decade beforehand. But I will say I did win last year. So,
2: If you're the defending champ, you got to get in there again.
0: Right. Well, and that's where I'm like, I like the one and done aspect of it. And I'm a little cheesy with my strategy. And let me know if I'm wrong for my strategy. And I've done this generally whenever I've played fantasy football. So my strategy has been to let the computer auto draft for me. Mm-hmm. And then after the fact, go in and I think I have a strength in picking the right free agents to fix the team after. Okay. Do you recommend people auto drafting or not worrying about the draft for their fantasy football team, or is it a foolish game of me to play?
2: No, it's not. It's actually not foolish, but I don't recommend it. But it depends kind of on where you're coming from. Like, for example, if you are a very casual player, you don't know a ton about the NFL or NFL players, you just want to be involved in an office, kind of a social thing, auto draft's not a terrible way to go about it, because it's going to, in theory, be automatically giving you the best player available. And if you don't know otherwise and don't want to do the research, that's not a bad way to put together a viable team. The two things that I would keep in mind, though, are A, I find it like less fun because I find being there and drafting with your friends and kind of deciding what you want to pick fun. So I like that. And the other thing, and really the thing to watch with auto draft, is what auto draft won't really do is it usually is not going to take into account positions. It's just going to give you the best player available. And so what often can happen is you end up with, you know, 8 wide receivers and only 1 or 2 running backs or something like that. So it can kind of get a little out of whack because it's just going to give you, at least for most leagues, unless you kind of calibrate it a certain way, it's just going to give you the best player available. So it can give you a lopsided roster.
0: And to be fair, I couldn't make it to my league's draft because I was driving cross country during my league's draft. So little bailout.
2: There are always fair reasons. I don't recommend putting fantasy football ahead of your life or your family or your job. I know people who do, but there are good reasons for auto drafts. Yes.
0: So from a social dynamic perspective, you know, what's a healthy competitive balance at the workplace? You know, to me, I did pretty well last year. And, you know, I didn't want to brag too much, but you kind of want to brag as well. How do you, and I don't know how well you do in your leagues, but I felt like a humble brag right there. Apologies for that. But how would you go about that dynamic? You know, trying to keep it fun, but not, you know.
2: Totally. I mean, first of all, that's obviously dependent on everybody's personality. But what I will say is it is completely above board. It is expected. It is part of most fantasy football dynamics that there is, at minimum, some, you know, playful kind of poking after the fact, during. I know people that do side bets, you know, on their particular game. Obviously, you know, you're talking to someone that's at a sports radio station. So this stuff ends up on the air all the time, playful with each other. You know, so the trash talk is acceptable, but you got to run that through your personality and who you're doing it to to make sure that it doesn't get totally out of whack. And just so you know, Dennis, I mean, I've been on both sides of the coin. I think I'm 4 years into the 95.7 The Game League. I have both won the whole thing. And then I had a year last year where everything that could go wrong went wrong. I don't think I ended up in last, but I was darn close.
0: So for our friends who either have no clue about fantasy football, have no interest in fantasy football, should they brace for the things that they don't care about? What should they do during this period? What can be a way for them to, you know, if someone, a coworker comes up to them, let's say you walk up to a coworker who is completely disinterested in fantasy football, football in general, have no clue what you're talking about. How would you go about that dynamic?
2: What I would say is, first of all, the obvious side of it, which is it is really an opportunity and an avenue to bond with the people around you and keep in touch with them a lot more. I'm really lucky. I'm very, very close still with all of my high school friends. We have a WhatsApp chat and it goes year round, but fantasy football is kind of what started it. And we're all tremendous friends. Like the league is a big part of that. And so I would say that it can lead to, you know, further bonding and friendships and outings and fun things like that at the workplace. The other thing that I really want to stress, though, is even in the trash talk and the things that people do, there are a lot of people out there who think, quote unquote, they're really good at fantasy football. And that's probably true to a certain degree, but you don't need to be some sort of a savant or a football nerd to do well in these leagues. It is a lot of luck.
0: Yeah,
2: it is, especially as we talked about, if you want to just auto draft, you'll have an okay team. And then if you want to just manage it loosely or whatever and follow along with what's going on, people are going to get hurt. That's the bad luck. Some people will stay healthy. That's the good luck. But it's fun. As long as you're with a group that's going to kind of keep it light, if that's what you want to do, it's workable, even for those who don't know the game well.
0: Yeah, absolutely. All right, so let's talk a little strategy. Who are players that people should be looking at if they're heading into their draft? There are probably some obvious picks, I'm sure. Although, well, I say that, and sometimes, again, depending on your league, I think of a player like Mahomes. You know, like Pat Mahomes would generally be you know, someone that you would think would do well in fantasy football, but what are players that players should be looking at?
2: Well, so it's interesting that you bring up Mahomes, because one thing to note about fantasy is you may think he's the most successful player in the league, and that might be true, but that might not translate necessarily to fantasy. So this is why, and he is a good fantasy football player, but he is not the number one quarterback. That is very much consensus Josh Allen of the Bills, for example. But what you want to look at are a few things. It's up to your strategy, kind of how you want to start the league in terms of what position you might prioritize: running back, wide receiver, quarterback. The two running backs most people are playing at the top of the board this year are Bijan Robinson of the Falcons and Jahmyr Gibbs of the Lions. But you can do this a number of different ways. The thing to look at, A, your rules, but then B, think of the team that you're drafting this person from. Do they have a good offense, or are they going to struggle? Some people like the wide receivers on bad teams because they're going to be throwing a lot, and the running backs on good teams because they're going to be ahead and running the ball more. So these are the little things that, that you want to think about. And, you know, think about who plays in bad weather. Therefore, fantasy numbers might struggle in December. Like, who's got a good offense? You want to grab people around those teams. So those are some of the things I think about.
0: And I will say, I think one of my strengths last year, I had good running backs. I had Bijan Robinson. I forget who else I had. But one thing that I focused on in my championship winning campaign was good defenses, especially defenses that can score a lot of interceptions. I did well with Seattle last year. I actually did a whole rotation of, I just had a stockpile of defenses and plugged them in. I don't want to say it's a trick, but are there little tricks like that, you know, looking for a good kicker, you know, maybe finding those players or positions that, can be your secret strengths?
2: For sure. For sure. And I think, for example, what you just kind of talked about is something to keep in mind with defenses, because you can drive yourself crazy with picking a defense because it is a little bit quirky. Like, who's, you can have a lot of interceptions, but you don't get a lot of points unless they return it for a touchdown necessarily. Things like that. It can be a little circumstantial. But I like what you said about having multiple defenses. And then what you're really looking for is each week, pick the defense that's going against the really poor team or the team that is struggling on offense. Or, like I said, when we get to winter, is there like driving rain in one of these games? That really helps out defenses. So you can approach it that way. And then, you know, again, what you're looking for, the kicker, I wouldn't worry too much about. Obviously, you want one who's going to make their kicks, and you want someone who's involved with a good offense so they're scoring a lot of points, but the margins on kicker aren't that great. But you can kind of zig when other people zag. This is what, you know, one thing people do a lot with the tight end position is it's not everybody's favorite position to grab in the first two or three rounds. So if you do, then you can go about it differently and kind of, you might suffer a little bit at a different position, but really benefit by having the top player at his position, which, for example, with tight end this year would either be Brock Bowers of the Raiders or Trey McBride of the Cardinals.
0: That's Mark Willard from Odyssey Sports Station 95.7 The Game. I'm Dennis Foley, and this has been Conversations.
3: The following program on The Fan is pre-recorded. The following program was pre-recorded on WFAN. It's time for Hello, My Name is Craig, our weekly candid conversation about gambling addiction. Now, here's Craig Carton.
4: Good morning. Welcome to another edition of Hello, My Name is Craig. Craig Carton with you for the next 30 minutes of frank, open, honest conversation about gambling, addicts, and addiction. Joining me as always is Dan Trelaro. Good morning, Danny. How are you?
5: I'm great, Craig. Good morning.
4: And happy to have a gambler in recovery as well. Megan joins us this morning. Megan, good morning. How are you?
6: Good morning. I'm great. Thanks for having me.
4: Yeah, I appreciate you taking a few minutes to share your story. So when was the last time you wagered?
6: So my last bet was August 9th, 2024.
4: Well, congratulations. That's awesome. Very proud of you for getting that far.
6: Yeah, thank you. It's taken a lot, but it feels wonderful.
4: What was your game of choice, if there's one specific game?
6: I didn't have a specific game, but online gambling was what took the grips into me. Definitely focused on the slots, but online gambling just put me in a self-destructive path for sure.
4: All right, let's hear some of your story. How old were you when you were first exposed to gambling? Even well before it became a problem, what was your introduction to it?
6: So at a very young age, even from, I would say, 4 years old, gambling was something celebratory in my family, something that they utilized, you know, whether it be the horse tracks, the dog tracks, even Hialeah in Florida when we were visiting my grandparents at their condo. The normalcy of it was embedded into the children in our family, especially myself. And, you know, it just was something that was accepted. It was something not day to day, but definitely annually, we'd find ourselves in situations that that were just always there. It was always okay. It was something of an entertainment value and something that brought us together.
4: And Danny, that's something we talk about a lot. It's a very normal, natural, nothing wrong with it, kind of initial exposure into this world.
5: Yeah, that's right. When we see it normalized at an early age, brings family together. It's a fun form of entertainment, and you don't see that negative, so you don't think there's any harm. It's not like alcohol. It's not like drug use. You know, you're not seeing the side effects, so what's the harm? Everyone's having fun.
4: So as it turns out, now that, you know, everyone's aware that you have a problem, did you find out that other relatives did and you just didn't know about it, or are you kind of the first in your family to have some type of issue?
6: Oh, no, definitely. You know, my family grew up in kind of a state of mind that I think a lot of us did back in the 80s and 90s, where, you know, things such as addiction, regardless if it was substance abuse, gambling, or something on the emotional side, was always kind of suppressed. So my mother actually used it as a form as her numbness, as her suppression. She battled cancer for over 8 years in three types, and her outlet was gambling, and we were all aware of it. We were all kind of present in the moment and knew that this was going on, but we felt the need not to say anything because it was hard. It was something until you get into recovery and have a great knowledge base about how harmful this is. You know, someone who's struggling that much with the disease that ultimately took her life, we didn't say anything. We just let it be. So in retrospect, would I have chosen the same path moving forward? Absolutely not. But unfortunately, that's just something that happened.
4: Gambling took her life, or cancer did?
6: Cancer did. Yeah.
4: Got it. Okay. Yeah. I just want to make sure that we differentiated between the two. So walk me through how old you were when you started making gambling a more important part of your life.
6: So at a very early age, I was battling lots of things emotionally, had some very deep, dark thoughts, even at the age of 16 and onwards. And throughout my adult life, I was able to suppress it. I was able to hide it. And gambling started really not being something problematic in a sense. I mean, now that I look at it, definitely some red flags should have been raised. Mm-hmm. But more so on the more entertainment value. And when I was present in these casinos, before online gambling, you know, I would walk away, hide myself, going to the ATM, couldn't do anything other than feed that machine, because that sense of numbness kind of calmed everything going on in my head. I really turned to gambling actually after my mom passed away.
4: So you used gambling really to medicate yourself, yeah?
6: 100%. 100%. And my mom and I always had a little bit of a tumultuous relationship, mm-hmm. and always tried to kind of struggle to capture her love. Not that she didn't love me, it's just that's how I felt.
4: Sure.
6: Always wanted to be independent, always wanted to prove to other people that I could be successful. But by doing that, I was keeping everyone at an arm's length. And when she passed away in COVID, and we weren't able to kind of have that grieving process. And to this day, I remember her last words to me. It wasn't, "I love you." It wasn't, "You mean the world to me." It was, "Good luck." And I used those words and they just shattered me. I almost sometimes think I turned to gambling because it was something that she revered and loved so much that maybe I could build a connection after she passed away. If I did something that she loved so much, maybe I would keep a piece of her with me. And the day she passed away, I can remember opening up her computer and probably dropping $500 in 2 minutes. Just erratic behavior and things I was doing just to numb the grief and the pain and so many things that I should have looked inwardly and reflected about myself that I didn't.
4: So it's interesting you use the term erratic. I'll bring Dan in here again. To an outsider, someone that doesn't get it, yeah, it seems completely erratic, even irrational, if I may use that word. But it actually makes complete sense that you had this kind of fractured relationship emotionally with your mom. She liked to gamble, so you went to a place that made her happy in an effort to make yourself happy, right, Dan?
5: Yeah, it's a way of bonding, both, you know, when people are alive and then in their passing. And I'm so sorry for your loss, Megan. I mean, that's really hard, especially during the pandemic. to have to deal with all that. So you're not only are you dealing with social isolation, now you have

0: this addiction, this disease. I would gamble in the morning in the bathroom. I would gamble on my way to work. I would gamble at work. I would gamble at any given moment because the accessibility was there, right? I didn't have to walk into an establishment to do this. I could feel as though I was getting my medicine. Is really what I thought I was doing. So, I mean, I was divulging so much to this thing that made me feel not good, not wonderful, but just numb, just allowing to calm the voices in my head and sit in that silence. And whether it be sitting on the couch while my family was present, it was a day-to-day thing that really encompassed every single part of my life.
1: What was, if you don't mind me asking, the come to Jesus moment for you that made you decide to, you know, to try to live your life without gambling? What was that moment for you?
0: Yeah, so I did everything. I did the lying, I did the cheating, I did the stealing, I did the betrayal. I got so deep in that path that I could convince myself that, you know, the next big win was going to be it. I was never chasing money. I was chasing a version of my life in that dream world that we talk about, right? And I did horrible things. I took things from people who put me in a place that they revered me, that they felt as though I had that integrity and that trust. And now that I look back on it, I know now that there was no way out of it. My suicidal thoughts were on a daily basis. If I wasn't gambling in the bathroom, in my bed, wherever, I was a mess. I was crying. I was just a shell of a human being. And I left breadcrumbs because I knew I couldn't get out of it. I left ways of people finding out just these horrible things that I were doing. And on August 9th, I was surrounded by people who I really considered to be part of my family. And they approached me and I was caught. They blatantly knew. They came out. They didn't know why. And in the moment, in that first moment, I lied like I could.
1: Let me stop you there. You got caught doing what?
0: I got caught taking money.
1: Got it.
0: Yeah, I got caught just doing everything that we do as compulsive gamblers.
1: I got you.
0: And I had a moment where in the moment I lied, but the next moment I told my truth to what I could at that point, because I don't think I was ready to admit the whole truth.
1: By the way, nobody ever does. It comes out. It comes out in pieces. As much as we don't want it to, it comes out in pieces. That's actually a normal response. So don't think you're different in that regard. Very few gamblers, when they're caught or when they eventually have that moment where they've got to acknowledge that they've got a problem, very few to none come out and tell all of it at once. It's a very hard thing to do. And I'm not even talking about the stuff you forgot about.
2: Right.
1: Like, it's almost like you want to tip your toe in the water a little bit and make sure, you know, it's received well. You use the term suicidal thoughts, you know, dating back to when you were young. And I'm wondering, respectfully, did you ever attempt it?
0: Yeah, not to level three. I mean, I planned it. I've had pills in my hand. I've been on the path to get to the end where I was going to actually do it. I never luckily got to that step three.
1: I got you.
0: I did it in many different ways. But that day, the day I was caught, I was brought to my spouse, my husband, within a half an hour of being caught, and divulged more of my story to him. And in that moment, the betrayal, the hurt, the pain, the anger in his eyes, I thought I lost him. And I was ready to take my own life in that moment. And I would have if he wasn't the man he was and the person he is and brought me to the hospital. And, you know, there's such a lack of support when it comes to this disease and this addiction that even the doctor

0: heard my story, turned to me and said, you know what? You only have gambling problems, so why don't you go sleep it off and call Canadian Mental Health in the morning?
1: Wow. Unbelievable. Wow.
2: Sleep it off.
1: So you have this moment where you're caught, you know, and you've been stealing money or taking money that's not yours, and there's obviously going to be some legal, I imagine, repercussions to that. When you looked your husband in the eye and you finally say, obviously I've got a problem, did he ever say to you, I always knew it, there was something I noticed, I just didn't know how to ask you about it?
0: He always knew that there was something going on internally with me, for sure. He knew through my depression, my actions, that there was something wrong. But anytime we approached it as a couple, it was, again, very easy to find an excuse.
1: Sure.
0: The storytelling that you get very good at within this addiction, because we don't have something tangible to hold, becomes kind of our substance that we use, those lies. It becomes that substance that we can use. It's just we can always make a path that is in our favor as opposed to our loved ones.
1: So a couple of questions on that, because we try to end the interviews, you know, on a positive note. Before I get to that, do you miss gambling at all?
0: Absolutely not.
1: You don't?
0: No. Gambling, you know, early in my recovery, I used to say gambling took everything from me, but mm-hmm. I gave everything to gambling. I know that now. So my recovery is based on me taking my life back, me taking everything, every effort, every ounce of my emotion that I put into this addiction and turning it into a positive.
1: And how is life now? I'm sure your marriage isn't 100% great yet, but how are you now? How's your relationship now? And how are you feeling right now?
0: I kind of moved forward and definitely put 2 feet in and just go. So I am using my recovery and doing the work to show my loved ones, to show my support system that I can change and that I have changed. Part of my recovery as well is really not necessarily understanding why I gambled, but understanding anyone who's been in my position or continues to be in my position. Because in reality, I see this as an epidemic. I see the correlation between gaming and gambling. I see the accessibility. I see the government greed in it. And it's hard when you try and reach out and try and find these resources that not only help yourself, but help others. But I have been driven by this as part of my recovery, obviously, is also working on myself. You know, I've been diagnosed with the whole shebang, with bipolar 1, with PTSD, with anxiety and compulsive gambling. So I've really latched on and tried to become part of this community of recovery. I speak to the Responsible Gaming Commission in Canada. I try and have meaningful conversations as to how I can make a difference, whether it is with a not-for-profit, with our local schools, with Canadian Mental Health as an opportunity to speak to people who may not have gone as far as I did, but have definitely the ability to do so. So I will no longer live my life in silence. And it's very hard for many of us to live loudly in recovery, but that's my path. It's part of my evolution. And you know, recovery is not a linear path. It's different for everyone.
1: Sure.
0: So if I can make a difference and I can sleep with the enemy in some retrospect, but also use them as a tool to make sure that this stigma and shame is pushed aside so people have a better understanding of this disease and this addiction. Like, that's my purpose now.
1: Well, look, the most powerful thing, and I can speak to myself in this journey of recovery, is shedding the shame. And once you shed it, you can own it and you can talk about it. Maybe not proudly, but you can talk about it without worry about how someone's going to react to it. So keep doing what you're doing, because more people like us need to share our stories so that we get rid of the stigma associated with it. And I'll end it by asking you one question. How is life for you today?
0: It is a complete 180. My life has meaningful connections. My life has purpose. I've built my self-confidence up. I have a better understanding, and I'm working towards a better version of myself. You know, I say I have buried those versions of myself that I was 124 days ago and further into my past. But I keep them very close to me because I need to know that I have the ability to become that person. I need to understand that me as a person did horrible things and have the ability to do that. And the only way I'm going to move forward is to keep that close to me so I can go visit my former self and realize that I don't want to be that person. I'm confident. I'm authentic. I am a person who has been present and has leadership roles in our support systems, even though they are lacking. And I really found purpose and just happiness, and so very important. And I thank you both for having kind of a platform. So as we have these conversations, and as we continue to have them, the people behind us may feel the strength to follow in our footsteps in a good way, as opposed to following the footsteps of the awfulness that is gambling.
1: Well, I appreciate you coming on, and you know, more power to you. I know you still got some, you know, tough stuff you're dealing with, and you'll get through it, you know, with the same veracity you're attacking your recovery. Wish you the best luck with that. And thank you so much for joining us. I really do appreciate it.
0: Oh, I appreciate the opportunity.
2: Thanks, Megan.
1: All right, take care.
0: Have a good day.
1: More Hello, My Name is Craig right after this.
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7: All right, welcome back to Hello, My Name is Craig. Only a couple minutes left, Dan. Just your thoughts on what Megan had to say. There's a lot there to unpack, but your overall thoughts on it.
8: Yeah, you know, she's got a long road ahead of her. You know, I remember being in those footsteps. Don't want anything to do with gambling again. You know, taking accountability and starting to forgive yourself, but also keeping it close. Because I never wanted to forget what put me in the position that I was in. You know, but as the time goes on, and we hope that Megan continues to work on that, she'll be able to forgive herself more and realize how she can help. She's found her purpose. I think she said the word purpose.
7: Seems like it, yeah.
8: Which is important. Yeah, but we've both been there. And so we know we're walking where she's walked. So
7: and
8: far.
7: Look, the first 4 months are much harder than the next 4 months.
8: Yep.
7: Right? In recovery.
8: Yep.
7: Because you spend all this. You have to remember, gambling addicts spend an inordinate amount of their time, day after day after day, on gambling.
8: Yep.
7: And I'm not talking about just the time you're sitting at the table gambling or watching a ball game you have money on. I'm talking about the hours before that, the hours after that, the planning, the worry, the conniving, the lies. That it's a major life change to go from that to not gambling at all.
8: 100%. I mean, you've always said it well, the preoccupation, the amount of mental space that a person gets back in recovery is phenomenal, but then they have to do something with it. And that's the danger part. You have all this space, all this time. What am I going to do? It's easy to either substitute addiction. I'll start drinking, drugging, doing scratch off lottery tickets, but trying to do and be productive is important.
7: Enjoy the rest of your weekend. And thank you for listening to Hello, My Name is Craig.
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16: 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Alongside Mike Evans, I am Mark Schler. Thank you so much for making us a part of your day. 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Mike, how are you, buddy?
17: I'm great. Now we get some fantasy football topics that we'll get to a little bit later on. Uh-huh. We got question mark. So we got a busy, busy show planned for all of you. But I know that you love to break down the film. Nobody looks at more film than Mark Schlereth. I give that as a compliment to you all.
16: Well, there's probably a few guys, but I watch my fair share.
17: I think all the TV guys out there, I think you watch more than most do. So I'm kind of curious. I know you've been looking at some of the teams and how they've looked so far in the preseason. Just kind of curious to get some of your observations of some of the teams and some of the people that are listening to us right now. I'd like to start with the Giants. What maybe stands out when you look at them so far?
16: Well, you know, it's interesting because there were a lot of teams that didn't play their starting quarterbacks, right? And so you look at that and you're like, all right, well, that's preseason game number one. Preseason game number two that kicked off the other night, and you know, with the Raiders and San Francisco and the Chargers. Like, I get that. But I wanted to make sure that I looked at some of the teams, like the Giants, that started their quarterback, and Jackson Dark started. I think there's a couple of things, and when I watch the Giants and, you know, and what they're trying to do right now as a football organization, John Harbaugh's thumbprints are all over this football team. From the draft, going out and getting Maui Noah playing left guard for them, big physical cat out of Miami, to getting Patrick Ricard in free agency, the 315-pound fullback, and using him as a lead back. I just was thoroughly impressed with them as an organization saying, you know what wins in professional football? Big bodies. Big bodies win. teams that can capture the line of scrimmage. And right off the bat against the Minnesota Vikings, they wanted to flex their muscles, right? They wanted to say, hey, man, here we go, coming downhill at you with Cam Scataboo and everything.

0: else. And I actually, like, I don't know how long Camp Scataboo is going to last in the National Football League. It may not be for more than 3 or 4 years. But, dude, if he didn't exist, you ought to create him. Like, he is just one of those dudes that you want on your team. Talk about tough. Talk about a guy that goes downhill. Talk about a guy that seeks out contact. That's what Cam Scataboo is. And he's the perfect fit for what they're trying to do with the New York Giants, playing bully ball. And I love that aspect of a John Harbaugh-coached football team. And I don't know what the over-under is, Mike, on the Giants. I really don't. And I don't, I'm not a gambler per se, but I'm telling you, sure as I sit here, if you present the over under, whatever it is, I'm taking the over. And I don't think they're going to win this division, but let me tell you what they're going to do. They're going to punch you in the mouth. They're going to control the line of scrimmage. And I don't care who your quarterback is in the National Football League, and I don't care about your quote-unquote skill position guys. You dominate the line of scrimmage on both sides of the football, and you're going to win a lot of games. That's just, I mean, that's just a proven fact. But there's a couple things that I took out of this game that I really liked, Mike. One, I don't know when it changed. I don't know when the preseason changed. But there used to be a time where preseason football was vanilla. We're going to line up in our base stuff, and we're going to run our base stuff, and you're going to line up in your base defense, and you're going to run your base defense. And as far as blitzes and pressures, the two shall never meet. Preseason and blitzes and pressures, those two shall never be done at the same time. And then you play the Minnesota Vikings. I mean, Katie barred the door with Brian Flores. You're getting the whole, I mean, you're getting the kitchen sink. You're getting everything. You're getting invert coverages. You're getting blitzes off of one edge. You're getting simulated pressures. You're getting real pressures. You're getting double A, walk up double A, you know, cross blitzes. Like, you're getting the whole kitchen sink when it comes to Brian Flores. And I thought Jackson Dart handled it exceptionally well. Now, there was a third down and 10, Mike, where they're playing five across the sticks. They got five defensive backs at the end line on third and 10, and they get the single receiver side's got a slant. And I'm telling you what, Jackson Dart just about pulled it, and the safety over there just jumped it. I mean, jumped it. And Jackson pulled the ball, didn't throw it. If he did, it would have been pick six. And he ended up taking a sack on that play. But that's when that third and 10, the difference between taking a sack and throwing that ball, it's a pick six. And that shows a level of maturity. Like, that's a great test for a young football team with a young, you know, with a young back end and a young quarterback and you know, a back end meaning quarterback and running backs, some young receivers out there. I thought that was a really great test for the New York Giants. And I'm telling you, the Minnesota Vikings, again, we used to have deals in the preseason. Like, you'd be studying a team, and you'd be sitting there when I played, and, you know, and Alex Gibbs being my coach, and I'd be like, oh, this blitz, man. He goes, don't worry about that. I mean, like, what do you mean, don't worry about it? Well, they're not going to run that. I mean, what are you going to mean they're going to not going to run that? You guys got some type of deal? You go, oh, I wouldn't say we got a deal, per se. Wink, wink, wink, you know? So you'd be like, just throwing out particular blitzes because we're like, hey, we don't want to get our quarterback hurt. You guys, so, like, you, that was a great, like, not a good test, a great test for the New York Giants.
1: All right, so the Giants over under 7.5.
0: I'm taking the over.
1: You're taking the over.
0: I'm taking the over.
1: 8 wins for the Giants. Wow, okay. And this may be an unpopular opinion when it comes to Jackson Dart. I want him to keep running. I don't want him to change a thing. I mean, yeah, I guess you try to protect yourself a little bit more. But when it comes to what some people feel is, hey, you can't put yourself out there as much. You can't be as reckless. Listen, I have a golden rule when it comes to athletic quarterbacks in this league, young athletic quarterbacks in this league. At some point, you're going to be able to have to figure out how to slice and dice and operate and dominate from the pocket.
0: Yeah.
1: But till you figure that out, if your legs are a weapon, you got to find a way to survive and win until you get to that next level. Yeah. And if that means you got to run and run a lot and perhaps put yourself in harm's way, oh well, cost of doing business. So I hope he doesn't change a thing.
0: All right, so I would tell you this. This is what I would hope that he gets beyond. I saw a couple of throws he didn't make where he took sacks. That was the right decision. So oftentimes, I think we look at the stats and go, oh, he took so many sacks and he did this and like didn't complete these passes, Mike. And everybody goes, oh, that's not good. And then you dig into the film, and that's one of those bad plays, a sack, that was actually the right decision. So I love that. As far as like the big hit he took, you know, and everybody saw the big hit he took, busted protection by the back, who thought he was in scat, ran by the defensive, you know, the blitzer off the edge, and all of a sudden recognized, oh shoot, I'm not in scat. Scat means we're getting everybody out. So when you run scat protection, it's just five offensive linemen, everybody else is out. And so then you think you're going to beat the blitz with dealing, right? Like being a point guard, bah, bah, bah, bah, bah, bah, all over the place. So that was a screw up, but that wasn't on Jackson Dart because he knew he was protected and the back screwed that thing up. Okay, we'll give him a break on that. I love what you're saying, and I love using your legs as a weapon, and I love getting putting pressure on the defense because you are that athletic. Now it's just, you know, in the first three quarters of the game, get out of harm's way. If you've got to run a linebacker over to get a first down in the fourth quarter when the game is on the line, do what you got to do. But just protect yourself for the first three or four quarters.
1: All right, let's talk about another team that you've had a chance to look at. How about the Philadelphia Eagles? Early impressions of the Eagles, especially offensively under Sean Mannion now as the new OC.
0: Did you hear what Lane Johnson, their all-pro tackle, great tackle, I mean, future Hall of Fame tackle, said about this offense? He said, hey, man, with Sean Mannion, our new offensive coordinator, this is going to get back to the Saquon Barkley operating. Saquon Barkley being the actuator of our offense, the guy who makes the whole thing go. And I personally love that, right? And so I heard that quote, and I was like, oh, I got to go look. Because you know me, I'm just going to have to look, right? What's different? And so I look at the Philadelphia Eagles, and now, again, Andy Dalton's playing, right? Because Jalen Hurts didn't play. But what did I see? I did this whole extensive breakdown on this podcast a month or so ago about under-center teams versus not under-center teams, shotgun teams, right? And what did we come up with, Mike? The top 10 under-center teams. You know what? As a matter of fact, I have it right here, and I highlighted the color, so I'll find it quickly because, you know, I just got to dig through it. So we had the top 10. Here we go. Top 10 under-center teams. You ready for this? Starting 1 to 10, Rams, Seattle, Buffalo, Detroit, Chicago, San Francisco, New England, Minnesota, Jacksonville, Houston. That was the top 10 under-center teams. Only two of those teams, Detroit, that ended up 9-8, and Minnesota, didn't go to the playoffs. Okay? Here are the bottom 10 under center teams. So these are the top shotgun teams in all the National Football League. All right, here you go. Starting 23 through 32. Indianapolis, Tennessee, New York Jets, New York Giants, Philadelphia, New Orleans, Atlanta, Kansas City, Cincinnati, and Washington. Out of those, only one team made the playoffs, the Philadelphia Eagles. So I pop on the tape, and I'm excited, right? I'm like, okay, let me look at what I see. Ton of under-center stuff. Why does it matter? Why does that matter? Well, one, when you play primarily out of shotgun, about, and I'm just making an estimate here from watching a ton of film and studying the game, probably 35-40% of your runs just get eliminated when you're in shotgun, right? So either near, which is the quarterback, and then the back beside him to the tight end, or far, the quarterback and the back away from the tight end. But what ends up happening is that becomes a tell. 80% of my runs out of that formation are going to the, like going away from the quarterback. So, I mean, from the running back. So if he lines up on the left, the run is 80% of the time going to the right. So when you get under center, everything is open. The other thing that being in shotgun does is it takes away wide zone plays. Because the quarterback catching the ball, there's underneath handoff, it cuts you off from attacking downhill. So now even your wide zone plays become mid plays, mid zone, or tight zone stuff. So it eliminates a bunch of the stuff you can do. The other thing that happens is you don't turn your back to the defense when you play action. And that creates a situation where the defense can play high to low, meaning they don't have to step up. They can say, I can wait for a minute. When you turn your back to the defense, man, it scares the defense. Even if they don't step up, they stop their feet. And that's what creates gaps in the passing game. Now, here's my big question for you. My big question is, I think what Jalen Hurts does better than anything else that he does is playing out a gun empty. When it comes to the passing game, gun empty is where he wheels and deals, where he feels comfortable. Is Jalen Hurts willing to go, for the good of this offense and to win championships, I'm going to have to be more of an under-center quarterback? Can he make that transition? Does he want to make that transition? Or does he want to say, I want to be the leader, let me be the guy, me run out of shotgun?
1: Well, the other thing, though, to Stink, then, is then does he want to play into his late 30s? Because let's face it, if he wants to play into his late 30s, he's going to have to be able to be more of a pocket quarterback, right, and play under center and turn your back and operate that way rather than just being an athlete back there.
0: This is where I will give Lamar Jackson, I mean, he's been a multiple MVP, but where I give him a ton of credit, because where he started and where he is now, Mike, phenomenal. Just like he has made some phenomenal steps in his progression as a, you know, as a drop back guy. And it's taken time, but, you know, you got to realize kind of what you are and how you want to push forward. And so I think this is I don't want to call it crossroads season for Jalen Hurts, but I think it's an important season to becoming a better overall offense in general.
1: All right, good stuff. As we focus on a couple teams, we'll continue to take a look at all the teams around the NFL and what's standing out in the preseason. We'll do that coming up next. We'll take a look at the Cowboys. Has the Detroit Lions window closed? And is Travis Hunter's dreams of being a two-way stud starting to die? We'll get to that as we roll on with the Stinkin' True podcast all across the Odyssey Radio Network.
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15: Back here on the Stinging Truth podcast, all the great listeners, all the great football cities, all across the Odyssey Radio Network. We've been taking a look. Stink's been going into the film and taking a look at some of the teams, what stands out in the early going of preseason. Check in on the Cowboys. What are you seeing there?
16: Well, you know what I did is nobody really played on the offensive side of the ball. And for the most part, nobody played on the defensive side of the ball. And so I was like, not a lot to look at here, right? But I wanted to look at the defense because there's one guy in particular that I wanted to watch play.
15: You love this guy. This might be your favorite defensive player in the NFL.
16: Dude, I wanted to watch Caleb Downs.
15: Yeah.
16: And I was just like, well, listen, I don't think he compiled the statistic. I don't think he did. I don't think he had one tackle. I don't think he broke up any passes. I don't think he did anything statistically, right? But I put on the film because there was no Quinnen Williams didn't play. Rashawn Gary didn't play. Kenny Clark didn't play. Nobody really played.

0: And so I just wanted to see this kid. And here's what I took away. Like, unbelievable movement skills. Just fluid in recognition, chase, coming downhill. But I think one of the things, Mike, that intrigued me more than anything about Caleb Downs was where they had him lined up. Like, he lined up everywhere. He was like savoir faire. He's everywhere. You remember the cartoon?
1: That's a deep pull.
0: It's a long ago.
1: Look it up, kids.
0: Right. If you're driving around going, man, that dude is old. You're right. I am.
1: But there were some great cartoons back then.
0: There were great cartoons back in those days.
1: Go discover them.
0: Yeah, so, like, he's lining up. Like, here's where, like, stats lie. And I'm not a big stats guy, and I know a lot of people are involved in football because, you know, they never played and they don't really know anything, and so they can spit out stats and sound intelligent, right? I get that, right? Oh, I, you know, yards per air target are... Who cares?
1: Mark, sorry, analytics are here to stay.
0: No, I understand.
1: Sorry, old man, you better accept it.
0: I understand. I understand. But a lot of the analytics and statistics are stupid.
1: Okay.
0: They're just garbage. But, you know, I'm watching him, like, line up, press in the slot, and go man-to-man over a slot receiver and just eat that guy's lunch. And then I'm watching him as a post-safety, deep safety, and watching him, you know, watching him eyeball the combinations, the route combinations, and break on things and be ready, be in the right place, Mike. And so I started thinking, gosh, you know what? He's all over the place. And he's got these movement skills, and he's got coverage skills. And I know from watching him in college, he's got the ability to come up in quarters and be a, you know, be a C-gap alley player and tackle guys at the line of scrimmage. I know all these things about him. And then I'm just kind of watching the whole thing, and I start thinking, you know what? This is the next guy in line that reminds me.
1: Oh, can I say it?
0: Yeah.
1: Because I was just about to bring this up.
0: Okay, go ahead.
1: Derwin James.
0: Derwin James. Kyle Hamilton. Devon Witherspoon, who just signed the biggest contract for any corner. A guy that came in and played some slot and then played outside. And then, I'm telling you, man, he's all over the place. And so now you can use him as a blitzer. You can use him in dime as a linebacker. You can use him as a deep post safety because he's got that skill set, right? To be able to be the deepest of the deepest and break downhill on balls. And now all of a sudden you can use him in a man-to-man situation in nickel. Like, do you know how versatile and how there's very few guys that can do all that stuff? And that's what I saw, even though he didn't compile a statistic. Right. That's what I saw watching Cowboy film. And, you know, normally, when I watch line of scrimmage plays, when I go into my, like, study and put a tie on the doorknob and tell my wife not to bother me because I'm watching line of scrimmage domination.
1: That's right.
0: But
1: don't come in here.
0: Right. I started looking at that Caleb Downs and going, wow, they got the Dallas Cowboys, in my estimation, got himself a special player, man. He's going to be a special player. And I don't know if it'll be this year that he, but he's going to be a, I just, think he's going to be a really special player.
1: I want to shift gears here because it's amazing how the view of a team can change so dramatically after just one season. A year ago at this time, the Detroit Lions were one of the darlings of fans around the league. If you weren't rooting for your own team, maybe you're rooting for Detroit, right? It'd be such a great story. And a lot of people felt that Detroit was ready to make the jump and be a Super Bowl team. Well, funny thing happened. Didn't work out that way. They struggled in 9-8. And now it seems like there's almost this, well, their window has closed. I mean, I don't think it's closed.
0: Right.
1: I still think it's wide open. What do you think?
0: I think it's wide open as well. And now they've shuffled their offensive line. And, like, they drafted Penei Sewell. And they had Decker at left tackle, and they put Penei Sewell at right tackle. And I've talked to Dan Campbell just one-on-one, like, who's the best player on your team without equivocation. It doesn't even hesitate. And this is a team that has Sam Laporta, has Amon-Ra St. Brown, has Jared Goff, has Jahmyr Gibbs.

0: And Dan Campbell goes, oh, it's Penei Sewell. He's the best player on our football team. And so now Penei Sewell is going over to left tackle position. They draft in the first round out of Clemson Blake Miller to play right tackle. They're really talented. You have to understand last year kind of what happened. So what happened last year was they lost both coordinators. Ben Johnson went to be the Chicago Bears, offensive head coach, right? Or 2 years ago, I guess. And then last year, Aaron Glenn left to be the head coach of the New York Jets, but he was a former defensive coordinator. Yeah. So in a 2 year span, you lost both your coordinators. You lost some continuity there, especially on the offensive side of the ball. Now they're hoping that Drew Pensing, who's been a coordinator, Drew Pensing, who was a coordinator and a play caller with Minnesota and then with Arizona, or he was a pass game coordinator with Minnesota and then with Arizona. He goes on to become the offensive coordinator for the Detroit Lions. But this is a team that's still incredibly talented. And then you look defensively. I mean, they had injuries across the board. You've got two of the most dynamic safeties in football. That combination in the Kirby Joseph is one of those guys. And then you got, Brian Branch, thank you, Ty, in the background.
1: thank you, Ty.
0: Yeah, I'll lose names in it, but Branch is an unbelievable player.
1: My bad, I should have picked it up.
0: Yeah, you've got Hutchinson is a great player. You've got some really great players, and if they can be healthy, I think they win the North. I don't think there's any question. So from the window closed standpoint, I think Dan Campbell's a hell of a football coach. I think this team will get itself back together. I love the Pensing hire, just because I think he's really good, and I love the way he ties the run game in with the play action game, and I just think this is going to be a really good connection and marriage for these next couple of seasons with him operating things at the offensive side.
1: The Jacksonville Jaguars gave up a lot to move up to take Travis Hunter. And right from the start, the Heisman Trophy winner, it was clear he wanted to play both ways. He wanted to be a DB, a cornerback, and also a wide receiver. And the Jaguars were very, very supportive of the idea that he could do both. His rookie season, he ended up getting hurt, so the grade was kind of incomplete for Travis Hunter. Do you get the sense that dream of being a two-way player is still alive, or is he starting to kind of shade heavily towards one side of the ball?
0: I think the dream is still alive, but I think the dream has had an adjustment. So in practice the other day, I don't know if it was one of these joint scrimmages or whatever, but he took 28 plays at a legit number one cornerback and 2 plays on offense during the practice. And I think that's more realistic of what an NFL two-way player has to be. And so when you talk to the president of football operations, Tony Boselli, one of the great players who's ever played in this league, James Gladstone, their GM, who, I've had multiple conversations with both of those guys. They will tell you that they think, I mean, without equivocation, they think that Travis Hunter is the best player in the National Football League, like when it just comes to overall play. But they will tell you, like, naturally, he's probably a better corner. Like, he's a legit number one corner. And when it comes to man-to-man skills, they'll tell you he's got as good a man-to-man skills as anybody they've ever seen. And especially in today and age in the red zone, when you are going to play, like 4 solo, you're going to lock one corner up in man-to-man, and you're going to kick a safety over to 3-by-1 formations, and you're going to try to get help on the other side of the formation. Like, you've got to have a man-to-man guy that can just eliminate the number one receiver. And they say, man, this guy is, like, from a man-to-man standpoint, he runs the routes for the wide receivers. He can cover anybody. He's got those great skills. And I think I go back to some of the guys that played both ways, Mike, in the past, and

0: guys like Dion or Darren Woodson, not Rod Woodson. What was the Woodson from Michigan? Gosh, Charles Woodson.
1: Thank you, Ty.
0: Yeah. You know, I mean,
1: maybe Ty should be over here. Right. I need to be running the board.
0: Charles,
1: sorry,
0: Woodson.
1: I'm letting you down, man.
0: I mean, we worked together at Fox, and Charles, I'm sorry. Like, a lot of shots to the head, man. A lot of shots to the head. But anyhow, those guys, like, you know, they played their primary position, and then they had a package of, hey, here's your five plays or six plays that you're going to get on the offensive side of the ball. I just think that in watching him last year in practice and, like, having multiple meetings you have to go to during the day, and then, hey, when you get your rest at practice, like, he doesn't get rest at practice. He's got to come over and run these drills, and we got to go over, hey, here's the five plays you're going to get here, and this is what we got to think about here, and bam, bam. And it's back and forth, and I just think there's a lot to that. And I think ultimately, if your best position is corner, you play lockdown corner, become an all-pro type of corner, and then bam, here's four plays in the red zone, and here's a couple plays from the field, and we're going to use you in these packages, but you're not going to be a full-time guy going both ways on both sides of the ball. I just think it's an unrealistic ask, and I know he thought he could do it, and I know he wants to do it, but I just don't think it's a realistic thing to do. But again, I was a guy who thought when Shohei Ohtani came in that you couldn't be both a great pitcher and a great hitter.
2: It, maybe Travis Hunter can do it, right? But but to me, it's like, okay, what do you want? You could try to play both ways. I think you could be a good corner and a serviceable wide receiver, or you could dedicate the majority of your time to being a corner, and I think you would be easily one of the top five corners in the NFL for the next decade.
0: And I think that's what you need to come to the realization of. And that's where I think they'll get to. And I think even in the organization, like, as much as they had hopes that you could play both ways and you could do everything, I think in the organization, realistically, how do we get the most value for the guy we traded up to get? And I think what gives you the most value is saying, we need a lockdown corner because everybody needs one. And then we'll sprinkle you in on offense, because you can still be a playmaker there.
2: Yeah. All right, coming up next, one of the most popular, well, let's call it the most popular part of this show. It's Question Mark, where we answer your questions. Mark does. These are from all of you, and we got a lot of good topics coming up. A lot of quarterback questions. Can Caleb Williams and Bo Nix make the jump? Is Jaden Daniels' mother getting in the way? Also, CJ Stroud, is his career at a crossroads? We'll get to all of that question mark coming up on the Stinking Truth podcast all across the Odyssey Radio Network.
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9: 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It is time for Question Mark, where we get to your questions sent in, and we try to go lightning round and answer as many questions as possible. Here you go, Mark. First one from HTT Redskins. Is Jaden Daniels' mother going to ruin his career with her multiple actions and distractions?
10: Ruin his career.
9: Normally you would have 5 minutes to answer his question. You only get about four.
10: Right. Ruin his career is too strong. I think that's too strong because I think he's an unbelievably talented kid. And I think he is. I mean, I think he's a great kid. But at some point, and I always say this to young players, like, your agent works for you, man. Right. So sometimes you got to tell your agent, listen, let's get this deal done. And let's, like, you getting me signed to the biggest deal ever is about you, not about me. It's about your ego.

0: and you saying, look, I got the greatest deal ever for this. Like, I want a deal that's right for me. And it may not set a record for you.
1: Right.
0: So at some point, you got to go to your mom and say, Mom, I love you. I love you. How about you, right, take a step back and let me just play quarterback? Because the internet's undefeated, and they have been killing Jaden Daniels. And frankly, I'm here for it because I think it's hilarious, right? Five guys changed their name to like six guys, and you know, anything with a five in it is like, oh, right. We can't have that,
1: right,
0: because
1: right.
0: We no longer sell five. We no longer sell ticket packages of five. It's got to be four or six, and like the whole nine yards. It's been hilarious, but there is that aspect of distraction. The other thing is you open yourself up to some of the great smack talkers in all the NFL. You don't think Jaden Daniels is going to have to hear this all year long when he lines up and the defense he's playing against is just, you know, barking at him about this? Of course you do. So I don't think it'll ruin his career. I think the kid is a great kid. He's a great kid. But you do have to step up for yourself and say, hey, man, no more distractions. I don't want to hear any more about this.
2: All right, this is from Scott Kite, who says, Mark, will Caleb Williams make a year three jump like Josh Allen did?
0: It's a great question. It's a great question. And I think, like, I don't know about making the leap from, like, Josh Allen went from a 58% completion percentage to 60, I think 69 in that yep. third year. I don't know that he's going to make that type of leap, because I think he's been one of those guys throughout his college career. If you look at his college tape up into his first 2 years as a professional, he has lived in this off schedule world, where he just wants to be off schedule all the time. Where Josh Allen didn't grow up in that offense. He didn't grow up in that off schedule offense. He grew up in an offense at Wyoming that was really a more of a professional style, drive the ball down the football field offense. And one of the reasons his completion percentage was bad coming out of Wyoming, or not great coming out of Wyoming, is because, one, you're in Wyoming.
2: Yeah.
0: Where the wind blows 24/7. And two, you're throwing these deep outs and some of these deep comebacks and some of these balls that take a little bit more skill. Whereas Caleb, even in college, man, was like, take a snap, scramble around, wait for one of you guys to beat one of the other guys and throw the ball. Like, that's what he's lived in his whole life. So I know Ben Johnson wants him to be more accurate, wants him to be more on time, wants him to fall more in love with the boring. I'm just not sure that Caleb Williams is ready to do that, because what he does best is create off schedule.
2: This one's from Joe Sutphin, who is a Texans fan, and asks, Mark, is C.J. Stroud holding the Texans back? You got a potentially historic defense, and they're leaning harder into the run game, seemingly to help mask their QB issue?
0: I don't think it's so much to mask their QB issue. I saw C.J. Stroud last year. I did a couple of Texans games last year where I saw a lot of plays where he bailed the offense out with throwing it away, with not putting them in harm's way. And understanding, man, we've got this defense that is flat out legit. We can't run the ball. So when you don't have balance and you can't run the ball and it all falls on your quarterback and your receivers, it's a tough thing. And so I saw some maturity there. The other thing is they've gone from this West Coast, when Bob Slowick was their offensive coordinator last year, they had a guy that was more New England, you know, more that style of offense. And they've never really been able to solve the conundrum of being able to consistently run the ball and take pressure off their quarterback. So, I like C.J. Stroud. I think what you have to do is you've got to be able to balance that offense out. You've got to be able to come up with a like an identity on the offensive side of the ball, and I just don't think they've been able to do that. And this is one of the things, and I love D'Amico Ryans. He's a great dude, right? Great coach. But one of the things about having a defensive head coach as your head coach, you always err on the side, even if it's subconsciously, of protecting your defense.
2: Yep.
0: And I think that's one of the things you've got to look at and say, until they become like, here's our offensive identity, this is what we do. And I do think they need to run the ball better, because I do think it opens up your play action. I do think it takes some pressure off your quarterback. I think all those things are true. So I don't think he's holding them back, but I think the fact that they have never really created an identity on the offensive side has made his job tougher.
2: All right, this one is coming in from Matt as we continue question mark here on the Stinky Truth podcast. Matt asks, Mark, why does Bo Nix get so much snubbing in the national media? He's clearly the best QB out of his class up until this point. Might get some argument from Bears and Patriot fans, but he's certainly done very well.
0: I think he's clearly better than Caleb Williams. Now, Caleb Williams will make more dramatic, crazy off-schedule plays, but there's no question that Bo has been more consistent, even though Bo hasn't been he hasn't been consistent for stretches in games, but he's been really consistent when games on the line. Right. He's been really good. Drake May was MVP number one candidate for a lot of the season last year until he got kind of reeled in at the end by Matthew Stafford. Yeah. So I think there's certainly those guys. And then obviously Jaden Daniels was phenomenal his rookie year last year. He spent a lot of time hurt and all that kind of stuff. But I think there's a couple things that diminish Bo in the national media. One, everybody looks at how good this defense is and says, oh, it's the defense, it's not Bo. Yeah. Right? And they also look at some analytics from some website that says the Broncos offensive line is the best in football, right? And so look at that and say, well, he didn't have to do anything, which I think is completely false, but it's just the way people look at it. The other thing is there were a lot of people come draft time that didn't have him rated as a first-round talent. And not that they know what they're looking at. They don't. But they heard, well, he doesn't have elite arm talent, or he's not an elite athlete. And they're like, hey, he's not. Let's mark him down. And the bottom line is people like to be right. I mean, when there are people like I saw this thing, and I'm not disrespecting Mina Kimes, but she had Mendoza rated above, she did a quarterback ranking and had Mendoza rated above Bo Nix. A guy that's from his rookie year to his second year, like his rookie year, they won 10 games with him at the helm and went to the playoffs. And then his second year, they went to the AFC Championship, won 14 games. And you got a guy who's never taken a snap in the National Football League rated ahead of him? Like, what are we doing?
2: Right.
0: That's just ridiculous. I mean, it's just stupid. Even my guy Colin Cowherd had, hey, the best 10. I was on a show the other day. They're like, the top 10 quarterback head coach, combinations. And Bo Nix, Sean Payton wasn't in there? Won 14 games last year and they're not in there? Beat Andy Reid and Mahomes twice and they're not in there? Come on, like, give me a break. So I think it's a combination of this self-fulfilling prophecy. You don't really want him to be good because I didn't have him rated very good. Mm-hmm. Then I'm wrong and I have to backtrack and go, okay, my chest, tap my chest. I was wrong. Like, people hate admitting they were wrong. And then I think so much credit goes to the defense, so much credit, and rightfully so, so much credit goes to the rest of the team that they can diminish Bo Nix a little bit. But Bo Nix has been tremendous, tremendous.
2: Covering a lot of ground. This is good. We got one from Travis who asks, Mark, what kind of future do you think J.J. McCarthy has?
0: In the NFL?
2: Yeah.
0: Oh, I thought accountant. I don't know what kind
2: selling
0: of
2: insurance.
0: I don't know what kind of grades he got. Like, I don't know. Finance. I think he's got one whale. I mean, he's young, and his rookie year had the knee surgery that kept him out for the year. So you can absorb so much, Mike, sitting in film and listening to other guys do it. But you until you do it. You never know. And so I don't want to call it a wasted year, but it wasn't a great year. And now, you get Kyler Murray in there And I mean, he wins that job. They called it a camp battle, and they made a decision in the first week of training camp, or the first 10 days of training camp. When have you ever seen, Mike, you've been covering this league since what, 90?
1: Mid-90s, early 90s, yeah.
0: Early 90s.
1: Yeah.
0: When have you ever seen a coaching staff come out before the season and say, hey, man, this is a, like, OTAs in the offseason, this is going to be a camp battle, and then wave the white flag and call it within a week?
1: Yeah.
0: And the answer is never.
1: Right.
0: So it goes to show you kind of what they truly think of J.J. McCarthy. Listen, he didn't play a whole lot of snaps in college. That's a hard thing to overcome when you have limited reps, especially at that position. That's a hard thing to overcome. Is he going to get an opportunity? No, not unless Kyler Murray gets hurt. He's not going to get an opportunity. But listen, the one thing I have seen the last couple of years is I've seen guys get thrown onto the scrap pile. Baker Mayfield, thrown onto the scrap pile. Playing defensive end in scout team for the Carolina Panthers. Sam Darnold getting thrown on the scrap pile and winning a Super Bowl last year. So if I was a gambling man, I would gamble that he is a first-round bust. But there's always an opportunity. And I think part of this is like any position in life or anything that you do in life, you got to take responsibility. Like, you are where you are because of this, either the good or the bad decisions you made. The world hasn't conspired against you. And so you've got to come to grips with, I'm not very good. How am I going to get better?
2: We got time for one more question, and this one comes in from Pop Rock, who
0: do you remember Pop Rocks when you were a kid?
2: Yes.
0: Those were great candies. They would fizzle in your mouth, and then you pour Coke down on top of it?
2: Yeah, yes.
0: Yeah, okay, sorry. Just
2: great for your tum-tum. Yeah. If your entire franchise focuses on playing not to get hurt and all that goes with that in the preseason, can that lead to more injuries actually happening? What's the proper mindset?
0: Yeah, my feeling is always this. If you're on the field, you play with your hair on fire, and you don't worry about whether you're going to get hurt or not. Half the time, and I believe this to be true, like this is how we were always coached here in Denver, is if you're out there for seven plays, you better make it the best seven plays that you could possibly make it. And if we meet you again somewhere else down in the regular season or in the playoffs or, you know, whatever, you're like, oh, shoot, these guys. Like, I want you to know that. I wanted that to be a part of it. And so I think that's important. The other thing is a lot of the injuries happen not because you're playing full speed. It's because you're playing half speed, and all of a sudden the pile rolls up on your legs, and then you're injured. So I'm 100% with the texter. Play hard and then get off the field.
2: That was good. Great questions, everybody. That was awesome. I think that was one of our best question marks ever on the Stinging Truth Podcast.
0: For everybody involved, for Mike, I am Mark. Thank you so much to the Odyssey Radio Network. 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
10: Pride of the Yankees.
1: Yes. Easy one, as I was also worried about awards for this show, Jim. It's Ryan Weathers. Ryan Weathers steps up, final game of the series. Things are spiraling. Being a Yankee starting pitcher, you basically know you get one run to work with. So he did that, but it was over 7.1, Chimpo. I mean, my man saw the eighth ball like a cop searching BBD's car. He's been amazing. He's been the Yankees' best starter for over a month now, and that's with potential Cy Young winner Cam Schlittler in the rotation. That's with our guy Garrett Cole, like looking like Garrett Cole again. With today's start, it's what? 24 plus 7, everyone knows that's 31. Is it 30 poo? 30 poo. Been hanging with my nephews too much.
11: Katie Sharp's got the tweet that you're looking for.
1: 31.2 innings and 3 earned runs.
11: 0.85 ERA in the last 31.2, his last 5 starts. 31.2 innings pitched, 0.85 ERA, 194 opponent batting average. It's been good, and he's not throwing his fastball. Really, he's like completely switched.
1: His four-seamer. He's thrown his sinker a lot.
11: Yes, yes, yes. Yeah.
1: Yes.
11: But his four-seam fastball is kind of like what people, you know, that was like what made him. It was his identity, basically.
1: We were wondering, are they going to try to Rodon him? Like, are they going to try to make him Rodon four-seamer top of the zone, bang a slider? It seemed like he had that profile. Credit for them for kind of coming off of that, especially recently. I as all of us are getting caught up in the Yankees offense, because it's hard to not, what Ryan Weathers has done from the All-Star break, where his first start out is kind of a stinker. That's where all these starts happen, that him and Will Warren were on like an even playing field. We gave him the same grade at the All-Star break. I think Warren's first start out of the break was good. I think Weathers' first start was bad. And now they've headed completely opposite directions. And as we're doing this, dreaming of the postseason, and hey, is Weathers the eighth inning guys? Like, we heard some of the yes guys kind of leak that into some of the broadcasts, which to me, that means their trusted allies within the Yankees told them, like, you know who we think's going to be our eighth inning guy come October? Weathers. Well, I don't know what the rest of the season has for us. And he's probably not going to stay at this pace, but I don't know if there's injuries. I don't know what there is. The fact he's put himself into this position, a lot of credit to him as he's passed his career high in innings pitched and starts and all that stuff.
11: It was supposed to be a two-guy game. Supposed to be Weathers to Bednar, because yeah. Bednar had like four games off because the Yankees weren't in a position to use him. And he was free, so they were going to use him for the 1.2. And then, you know, we had to get Timmy Hill in there. But still, yeah, great pride. I thought he was the first choice for pride. So I'm proud of you for picking him.
10: Thank you. I'm going
11: off the beaten trail here for my pride.
1: Okay.
11: I thought there was a little turning point in this game. And it's the best stat line you're going to see, but I'm going to go with Goldie.
1: Nice.
11: Yeah.
1: Nice.
11: Goldie pinch hits. They're terrified of him.
1: Should be.
11: They intentionally walk him. He walks to first base. Then the Yankees pinch run for him. And then he goes to the dugout and he's like, let's go.
1: Yes.
11: Give me my high fives. And this team who's been sad sacking it, I'm telling you, the vibes in the dugout have just been like brutal. They laughed. They got off the rail. They got off their asses. And they gave Goldie the props he deserved for walking to the box, walking to first base, and walking to the dugout and demanding some respect. And then after that, the Yankees take the lead. And Jazz, the pinch runner, doesn't round third hard. Caballero tries to stop, drop, and roll in the rundown. And instead, it's just bad base running again. But they take the lead. So I'm going
1: Golden. It's a great pride, Jim. Well done. Because, what the vibes have been in that moment, they were completely different. And, Paul Goldschmidt being the guy going back to the dugout, arms up. Like, let's go.
11: Let's go. I just did it. I literally just did it.
1: Yeah. Everything you guys think you are, I am. I'm not mad at Jazz's base running on that play. I think he's running. I think he's following the ball. Sure, there could have been a little more pace going into third, but then I think he would have been a little more static at third. I'm not of all the base running, that one, it doesn't do it for me. Great pride. And let's get Paul back involved. Can we face some lefties?
11: No, not yet.
1: Oh, my God. Oh, my God. There's no lefties coming.
11: Yeah, there's no lefties coming. It's like the longest stretch ever.
1: Boz, Bassett, Bradish, Woods, Richardson, C. Soriano. And then, with all due respect, and I will now know forever, Ethan Pecco listed for Houston, which let's see if that's even...
11: Eat your gecko?
1: He doesn't even come up. Has he not made his debut yet? He sure hasn't. God, good for FanGraphs. That's awesome.
11: That's wild.
1: Ethan Pecco is right-handed pitcher.
11: I was talking from like a Goldie's point of view about the Jazz pinch running for him. I'm not upset about Jazz's running there. I am upset about Caballero, but he did get the go-ahead hit, so whatever.
1: Right.
11: When I watch the replay, I think Caballero is safe at second if he slides to the backside of the bag and just doesn't break down.
1: Oh.
11: But he's trying to bait the throw.
1: Yeah.
11: Watch it again. I watched it from every angle. I've seen that gap. If he's just like not stopping, not watching, and slides back of second base, I've seen that get closed.
1: Right.
11: It's like a sweep tag. You need to be a little wider because by the time that he cut, like the high home is better. Like
1: he's already breaking it down.
11: He's got the brakes on for the last like three steps before you see him in frame there. I was like, I think you just slide into second, but he's trying to bait a rundown for a throw.
1: Yeah. And I mean, hey, man, we're a forearm, what are those called? Forearm sleeve, a forearm sweatband away from being like Caballero, the stop, drop, and roll award. Like,
11: yeah, hit his fingers too. Kind of rolled
1: sick for a second.
11: It should have been, I was maybe out of the base path. I don't know.
1: Yeah, that rule. Yeah.
11: So that's mine. All right, next up.
12: You Yankee mother.
11: Who you got? Smokes. I've got two options.
1: Yankee MF-er, huh? That one feels like a Band-Aid. Is one of them Luis Garcia Jr.?
11: For me, if you want him, he's not one of mine.
1: Hmm. God, it's all the same pile of goof juice, man.
11: Yeah, it's bad.
1: Jazz is there. Med Rosario won at bat. Yeah, I'll go Luis Garcia Jr. All the stats are offensively bad. We talked about the play so much that, God, I think you nailed it. I think that moment was a pivotal moment for the Yankees and the Blue Jays. That if that's a scoop, we just walk away, we fist pump, and we're kind of like, hey, Mac, that throw's got to be a little better, but nice play. And then, like, I went down the list. It's okay. So you didn't pick it. What? Hey, one, why is your glove flying off like that? That just can't happen. And then two, if you got no glove on, I can't have you turning and firing to third base and nobody's there. So that play and what that did for the series and the season, that's tough. And he's out there to mash. And like I mentioned, nobody on the team had more than two hits. So, and he's got a caught stealing too. So yeah.
11: I was going to be Rice, but he got himself out that last second home run.
1: Yeah.
11: The other name here, and it's always been an interesting one between the two of us, but I'm going Ryan McMahon.
1: Okay.
11: Not only did he have a bad series, was part of the play that just, and if you make a play that puts you onto the ha-ha, let's all laugh at the Yankees national syndicate, you know, I'm not happy with you. Jake, I'm going back to really, really not enjoying his at-bats.
1: Sure.
11: I don't enjoy how long his bat looks, how much he waggles. Mm. He's almost like a council impression, but not committing to it, how like high and tall his bat is. And in the breakdown where Boone is yelling at Vic, Boone's like, you missed all three in the McMahon at bat. And McMahon got a lot of calls wrong against him in that game. Three. He challenged one. He didn't challenge the other two. You're getting your manager thrown out, Mac. Like, dude, they're not close. Don't turn around upset about the call if you're not going to tap your head. They're not close. Down and in sliders and breaking stuff, and he's not tapping, and then Boone's getting ejected. The final throw was the Garcia pitch, but I went back to this series to being like, God, I don't enjoy watching you hit at all. Like at least Garcia, I enjoy like his box presence in the box.
1: Yeah.
11: And like, I know what he's trying to do. I don't know, man. I just really have, I don't enjoy watching McMahon hit. So if he makes an error, I'm like, God, what's going on?
1: Yeah. It's a tough one. As you noted, I know there's a few guys on the team right now that you're not loving their at bats, but yeah, the season on the whole is tough. And yeah, he starts out a Dylan Cease at bat today because he'd been a Dylan Cease killer, gets a down and in slider that's way out, and he doesn't challenge it. But then I start spinning because this goes back into all the conversations we've talked about like, should McMahon, Wells, and those guys even be able to use challenges, which that opens up a whole nother discourse. But yeah, I'm also not fighting it.
11: I mean, didn't last time we played the Blue Jays, Biebs, can you check this? Didn't I give McMahon the award for like, at least you got that?
1: Mm.
11: Like, it's nice to know we've got a killer of an ace. Like when DJ would just hit sail, I feel like I gave an award. They talked about it on the broadcast today and I was all like, okay, I remember this. And then maybe that's why I was a little more perked up. And then I was just so defeated. It's like, oh, never mind.
1: Yeah. He, some of the at-bats are tough and like, yeah, I was having some McMahon shower thoughts today and I something that made me laugh was like, you know, there's some guys that we critique them cause they're, you know, they crush bad pitching, but they're, you know, they're bad against the good pitchers. I feel like McMahon's the same against, you could be the best pitcher in the league or the worst pitcher in the league. And he kind of gives the same effort, which in a way that's good, in a way it's not. But yeah, and that's where when you're talking about that, like, okay, if Dylan Cease is one of your guys that you get, if you have a first pitch borderline pitch, and it wasn't even borderline, it was a bad one, and Wendell Satt's having a bad day, like Ryan McMahon going 0-1 and 1-0, that almost ends the at bat.
11: Do you remember when Jerry Harrison Jr. really got on Bellinger?
1: Be an athlete.
11: To be like, he's like, why are you standing up stiff in the box? Like, get yeah. in an athletic position. Get your legs. That's what goes through my head with McMahon. I just like, you're not ready to hit. Like, it's something about his stance and my brain don't like each other.
1: It's fair. The results haven't been there.
11: Yeah. Okay.
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11: All right, back here, Jimmy and Jake, Talkin' Yanks. Let's get into it.
1: The Princess Leia Message Award. I know you're a big Star Wars guy.
11: Yeah. Can Biebs give me a hint at the context of what that is?
1: Sure.
24: You're not the biggest Star Wars guy, but I believe you're referencing the line, you're our only hope.
11: Oh, Ben Rice.
1: It's Ben Rice. Help me.
11: Thank you, Biebs. Mark it in the docket that Biebs helped.
1: Help me. Obi-Wan Kenobi, a.k.a. Old Ben, as he's known in Star Wars as well. Dude, as we're looking up and down this lineup, our opinions on guys are going to change every episode. They're going to change every couple weeks. Ben Rice, here we are. You basically got told you're a DH from Luis Garcia Jr., which... that's crazy. You have a bad one today. You redeem yourself. As good of a redemption as you can do. The two-run game-winning homer. The splits are horrible, Jim. He's been bad. The season on the whole is still good. We've got 6 weeks of regular season baseball, and if we're being honest, the true merit of a lot of Yankees gets measured in the postseason. You and I, we were decently happy with Volpe. What was Volpe's stat line after 24 postseason?
11: Like combined?
1: It was like 283, 331, 785, or something like that. I forget what it was, but we were
11: in
1: like...
11: in the postseason?
1: You did that whole shtick for a while, that it was Volpe's postseason stat line.
24: We just kept saying that to ourselves all season because...
11: Oh, yeah. 286, 407... 815.
1: That we were like, you know what, Volpe, for 2 years, the offense hasn't been there. Your glove showed us moments. You're still youngish. And you showed us in the postseason, you'd kind of show up. And whereas Yankee fans were like, all right, I'm not excited, but I'll take that. Man, Ben's, what's it? Not decision day. How people really feel about Ben Rice. We're going to find out in these next couple months because he laid the groundwork and it's been awesome and he's been a killer and we've loved the at-bats from the start, even when his stats weren't good. Hey, man, everyone slumps in this game. People have bad halves. People have bad months. Yo, Benny, you got to be a guy, man. You got to be a guy.
11: I agree. Only had hits in two of the six postseason games last year.
1: Not great. Toronto killed him.
11: Okay, now I'm going to make my award.
1: Okay.
11: And it's also a movie quote that I don't know if you know the full context to. I don't know if BB does either, so your lifeline might stink.
1: Yeah, I'll call someone.
11: The chat might know. It's the award is the You Go Get That Fat Award.
1: You go get that FF. Now, I did tell you it was a Star Wars
11: this
1: thing,
11: is from the movie 61, Yankees movie about Roger Maris and Mickey Mantle.
1: Okay. Let's see. I've got one person I can call. I'm way too scared to call your dad right now.
11: He wouldn't know that.
1: He knows everything. And he's a great grandfather. Give me Garrett Cole.
11: No, but it's very close to that. It's Schlittler.
1: Okay.
11: So in the movie, there's a scene where Mickey Mantle is really banged up, and he's basically telling Roger Maris, like, I'm not going to get there. I just can't do it anymore. I'm out of the race. And Roger says, like, you did good, Mick. You took care of yourself. Damn straight you did. And then Mickey Mantle says, well, anyway, he's all yours if you want him. And it was kind of like pushing Roger Maris because he Roger Maris was scared to, if you've never seen the movie, you should go watch it. Roger Maris was scared to break the record because of how much Yankee fans hated him.
1: Right.
11: It's like, they don't want me to break this record. Maybe I don't want to do this. And the wrath of what comes from breaking Babe Ruth's record. And this was like Mickey Mantle kind of going like, no. And that is how I feel about Cam Schuller in the Cy Young race.
1: Wow.
11: You've seen this happen where Garrett Cole, you'd think he should be in the Cy Young race like whenever he's healthy, but he's gotten one. And it's right. Hard. It's hard to do it. Obviously, guys have done it, but it is hard. But Schuller, I'm trying to find the stats on him because they're like awesome. He's got to go get it, dude. Like, be motivated and locked in. And if it's selfish, whatever. But I know all of his quotes are, I just want to win, help the team. And I think he's genuine when he says all that, but hey, I don't mind him locking in and being like, guys, need you to hit cease tonight.
1: Yeah.
11: Remember there was one year where there was someone competing when Cole won it. I believe there was someone, this was earlier in the season, and the Yanks destroyed him. And it was like, just help Cole out, took him out of the race. Or maybe we joked that they should do that on the pregame show. Mm. But, Cam Schuller's got some stats. Here it is. He has allowed one earned run or fewer in an MLB best 18 starts this year. That's crazy. Mm. It's tied for the fourth most in Yankee single season history since 1913. Guidry, Whitey Ford are the two above him. He's got another month and a half left to go, Jake. That's a counting stat of starts where you allow one earned run or fewer. So he's looking to break that record, I guess. I don't know how many Guidry or Ford had. Oh, wait. Guidry had 21 and Ford had 20. So he needs three more to tie the record for most starts, one earned run or fewer. He's first in batting average against NDRA and ERA plus. Like, this kid's having a great season. Let's go get a Cy Young. I don't chase awards. I really don't care for him that much. But because he's homegrown and because he kind of came out of nowhere, because I love his mental makeup, you know, so far it's good. You know, like when Domingo Herman got that perfect game, it was like, even when Corey Kluber got the no-hitter, people that listen to the show remember, I didn't care at all. Like, I don't, that did zero for me. But Cam Schuller getting a Cy Young, a homegrown. Who's the last homegrown Yankee to get a Cy Young? Guidry?
1: Yeah. I'd ask Katie Sharp or James Smythe, but yeah.
11: Wow. So I want it.
1: Okay. Nice. So you got seven more starts, probably 26 on the season.
11: Yeah. Guidry, Sparky Lyle, Whitey Ford.
1: Dude, it would have been so nice if we.
11: Sparky Lyle, not homegrown. Was Whitey Ford from the Yankees farm? Yes.
1: He was from a farm.
11: So Guidry and Whitey Ford and Bob Turley. Let's see. Bob Turley started his career with the St. Louis Browns. So no. So the Yankees have had two homegrown Cy Young winners, Whitey Ford and Ron Guidry. They have had Clemens and Sparky Lyle, who were Red Sox products, and Garrett Cole, Pirates. So go get it. If you haven't seen the movie 61, you should go see it. Not go see it. You have to rent it.
1: Yeah. Fine. Go see it.
11: Go see it at your parents' house.
1: Have a shower. Go see it.
11: Good Whitey award. Didn't win until his 32-year-old season, made his debut at 21, but then military, 24.
1: Chairman of the board, Whitey Ford, man. Come on.
11: Bob Turley didn't win it until he was 27 years old, made his debut when he was basically started pitching when he was 20. Why am I looking at Bob Turley? I wanted Whitey Ford.
1: Shout out Bob Turley. Doesn't get a lot of love.
11: He doesn't. Guidry. How many seasons in was he? He was 78. I know that. That was his second full season.
1: Okay.
11: Yeah. No, it was his second season. So he had a little more than he had a full season before, unlike Cam. Okay. Second homegrown Yankee to win a Cy Young since Guidry, who also did it in his second full season.
1: It was Louisiana Lightning, and it was Northeastern Nasty.
11: Yeah.
24: Wow.
11: Yeah. All right. You got to give an award.
1: I do have to give an award. Between a couple guys, I think I have the one I want to.
11: Okay.
1: The Make All of It Matter Award.
11: Make All of It Matter Award.
1: It's tough. It's loose, but I've been feeding you answers.
11: Make All of It Matter Award. Trent Grisham.
1: It's symbolic of the player. It's symbolic of the play. It's Jose Caballero. No.
11: I was going to give him my last and final award.
1: Sorry. It's Jose Caballero, the way he plays baseball. He's literally talked about making all of it matter, between messing with the pitch clock to playing different positions to his just everything he does on a baseball field and his mentality. Now I say making all of it matter. How much we've talked about Caballero and Volpe and all of that throughout the season, and how we talked about, yeah, the stats might not seem that different, but my God, the ball players are different. And part of that is versatility. Part of that is stolen bases. Part of that is being a pest. And we saw that in the game we won today, which, by the way, could have just been an absolutely crushing loss on a lot of different levels. Caballero walks, challenges the first two pitches, so he still had the, you know, we're talking about having the moxie to be willing to do that, which he hasn't necessarily been one of the best Yankees at it. I'd have to double-check the stats.
11: I think he's the best at it.
1: After today, yeah.
11: I think even before today. The Yankees are really bad at it, the batters.
1: That he walks. Rice hits that chopper topper in front of the plate that he doesn't really run on, which if Kirk fires it to second, he might have a shot at him, but he knows because it's Jose Caballero running, he's like, I'm just going to take the out at first. So he takes the out at first. Caballero steals third. He scores on that sack fly that we showed the replay of before that. Again, not Daz's best effort but Caballero scores on that play that, hey, some runners don't get to second base because they're not fast enough that Kirk would have just thrown there and gotten the force out. And it's probably a double play, and Yankee fans are getting real hot. And even if they are fast enough to get to second base, they probably don't steal third because they're not Jose Caballero in the way he steals bases. And he did all of this while being the starting second baseman today. So while we're talking about McMahon's flaws at third, while we're talking about Jazz's flaws at second, we'll see what goes on with Georgie the rest of the way, although he's the golden boy and he's a superhero. Caballero, he's going to get involved in our playoff series. I don't know how, I don't know when, but he's going to make all of it matter. That it was delightful seeing him today, and an underrated part of today, because otherwise we lose that game.
11: Yeah. Schumann's the best in terms of amount, like enough challenges to matter and a good percentage. The rest just don't do it enough.
1: Man, actually really good at it.
11: He doesn't do it a lot. He's only done it six times.
1: Isn't he 5 for 6?
11: Yes. But that's my point. He's not challenging enough at all. Like the amount of pitches that umpires miss,
1: right?
11: All these guys should be in double digits, and they have enough chances to get them correct.
1: Yep.
11: I think the Yankees really only challenge high misses.
1: Ooh, okay.
11: The lefties, at least. Well, no, Jazz and yeah. I was going to give Caballero, I had two movie awards planned. The Seabiscuit quote, he just needs to learn how to be a horse again. Because, yeah, I mean, with the pitch clock stuff and the moving around of positions, Caballero's spirit, like, broken.
1: A little bit.
11: Not the same energy about him. Also, the results haven't been there as well, and the playing time is getting less. But, yeah, I need him to have the confidence that, like, I'm a pest and just get back to that.
1: You're going to want to come back for this. I can't believe we're doing this. We're going to wrap up the show.
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2: We're Yankees fans on The Fan. Let's get back into it.
3: I'm going to give with my first award. If you ain't first, you're last award.
4: I feel like you've given this award out before. Has he been?
3: Definitely. It's definitely not correlated. High. You can fish, but it's not going to help you.
4: No, I'm not fishing.
3: It's going
4: not
3: to someone fishing on the Yankees.
4: Thanks for the tip. If you ain't first, you're last. I think you want to give some love to the pitching, but I also feel like you want to give it to Yarbrough.
3: It's a good guess. It's a good guess.
4: First out the pen, last out the pen.
3: It's the guy who pitched before him.
4: Oh, damn.
3: Joe's Gerrit Cole. I debated him for pride. I mean, you know, six innings, dominant on a bullpen, on a sweep day with the bullpen cleared out, which I have a couple more comments on that later, but I'll save them because things are high and why not? Gerrit had a slow first inning, and then he looked great after that. He had one of his best fastballs of the season, so he was just ripping it and gripping it. And, Joe's, the reason why you ain't first, you're last. First pitch strikes are good, right? You like first pitch strikes?
4: I think it's essential, especially for a starting pitcher.
3: What would be
4: for
3: a good,
4: any pitcher.
3: What would be a good, if I told you Gerrit Cole faced 23 batters, what would be a good amount of first pitch strikes if you were like, oh yeah, that's good. He's attacking the zone.
4: Out of 23 batters, I think you've had a great night if you had 18 of those batters, 18 of those batters.
3: I was in
4: that's a stellar night.
3: That was the similar fake number I had in my head. You'd be like, wow, good first
4: 18.
3: Do you know his first strike number tonight, Joe's?
4: Feels like he was very aggressive in the zone.
3: 22 of 23 first pitch strikes.
4: Shout out to the O's spotting him that, man. Appreciate that.
3: Shout out to Gerrit for doing it.
4: Yeah, shout out to Gerrit for
3: doing
4: it.
3: And a big part of that, dude, he found a first pitch curveball.
4: Oh,
3: and
4: yeah.
3: The Orioles never adjusted. And Coney was like, yep, throw that every time. Because they're going up to the plate looking for one of Cole's best fastballs of the year, 99.
4: Yep.
3: That if the first pitch of the at bat, you see a ball that's coming above the umpire, you're taking it. And then it would drop in for a strike every time.
4: Down the middle, too.
3: 22 of 23. And I believe they said 20 straight. I'd have to double check with Kaster on that one. But my goodness, man, that's a number I haven't heard a lot. And Gerrit, as we, you know, talked about his Tommy John journey and like, who is he going to be for us this year? Gerrit Cole's Gerrit Cole. And before the season, that was an unknown.
4: Gerrit Cole is working himself into the, you know, hey, kid, you had a great season. You might win the Cy Young, but hey, I'm still like honcho here. You know what I mean? It was like, you know what? You remember CC on the squad.
3: Sure.
4: And then Tanaka was like, for a while, like the best pitcher. And it was like, but there's still CC's pitching staff, kind of. I think it's more like that with, you know, Cam. I think Cam looks to Cole. Cole talks to him. Cole probably knows how to communicate with the kid. It's just it's an awesome dynamic. Cole pitching in the rotation makes everybody else so much better because they see him and how he goes about his business, and I think it just helps everybody.
3: I have a weird nerdy core. Definitely not as nerdy as yours. You know, Jim doesn't dabble in a lot of the. I'll show you where I'm going. I'm going to Avengers Endgame.
4: Okay.
3: The final scene there where it's Thor and Star-Lord, and they're on the they're on the ship, and you know, Star-Lord's talking about how he's the, you know, he's the captain.
4: Mm-hmm.
3: But you know, everyone's kind of looking like I don't know. I think Thor.
4: Yeah, sure.
3: I think Thor's kind of the guy.
4: Thor's kind of the guy.
3: Everyone was looking at him a little bit. That I think that would be cool, but yeah, it's a good problem to have. And yes. Joe's the other thing where me and Jimmy talked about this last time, dude. Yankee fans should be.

0: frothing at the mouth.
1: Ooh.
0: Because our pitching is so damn good.
1: Stellar.
0: But our hitting has been so bad for coming up on 2 months that we've been sitting here with our hands tied. That like
1: starving.
0: Starving for offense.
1: Starving. We're waxing poetic about this game three.
0: Dude, if the offense starts to go.
1: Oh, man. Then they'll be the team that we thought that would be at the beginning of the year leading the American League in a weak American League. Remember, we thought that prior to everything, before anything even started, we were like, oh, this is the Yankees, it's AL. And it was because of all of those things that we mentioned. We didn't know that the pitching would be this good. If we knew that, we'd be like, yo, forget about it. We're the best team in baseball. But
0: yeah, they're getting
1: no offense.
0: They're getting an effort every day. And if the Yankees do deserve some credit somewhere else, like, you know, we talk about having an on switch in baseball and does that exist? Does it not exist? Their last two Septembers have been very strong. They were 15-11 in 2024. And last year they were, what, 18-7 trying to catch the Blue Jays? So
1: yes,
0: the pitching's got the on switch on.
1: And that's how I would like it.
0: Let's get the offense on. And maybe the big fella and Cody and G.
1: Yes.
0: Joe's, who is your next award, if you don't mind me asking?
1: My next award, don't be afraid of the warning track.
0: Don't be afraid of the warning track. Award. Yes. Interesting. I'm going to guess. I'll guess Spencer Jones.
1: That's a great guess.
0: Thank you.
1: And a correct one. It has nothing to do with him being afraid. Now, why'd you pick that? Why'd you pick Spencer Jones?
0: Well, so
1: obvious elimination.
0: I think there are. Levels.
1: We gave Trent Grisham you just eliminated some people.
0: I think there's a couple people that deserve to be talked about.
1: Yes.
0: I think Spencer Jones is one of them, and he was kind of the only one that potentially fit that award. So after it, I don't know where you're going.
1: Okay. The reason I say warning track is put out there to warn you that the wall's coming. Hey, slow up a little bit. Now, that wall for him could be a Bellinger.
0: Oh.
1: Right?
0: Symbolic wall.
1: I don't know. I'm very curious. I think that's a really good conversation to have as to what's going to happen when Bellinger comes. Because Bellinger coming back is a positive thing. Right?
0: Yes.
1: Best left fielder in baseball. A guy with a hitter profile like that, you put him in a lineup starving for runs, I think it's great. It's a net positive. But Spencer Jones in this series, I mean, he went to Baltimore and he cooked. Jake?
0: Yeah.
1: In 12 at-bats, batting .417 with a one dot. And that homer the other way. Lefties that can take the ball the other way like that are special to me.
0: Yeah.
1: Because lefties are so geared to pull because they're always facing righties. So righties are always trying to pitch them inside. So Spencer Jones this series was incredibly, especially toward in that spot of the lineup that he's at, like very productive. I don't think he will. The kid, every time he's gone down, he's come back and he looked like he's learned something. I don't know if he will get sent down, Jake. But I don't think he should be afraid of the warning track if you're going hard at the wall.
0: That was heavy, man.
1: That's it.
0: It was good. This is obnoxious.
1: Yeah.
0: As we're talking about young ball players, like I was doing in Lombard, in an odd way, we haven't seen like the power stroke from Spencer. We've seen him be, I don't want to say slappy because that's putting it down a little bit, but in a way, also in a way that's been refreshing. Like what we heard about Spencer Jones, like that was never in the profile. Like we were getting ready for Joey Gallo.
1: Yeah.
0: It doesn't feel like that, man. And then watching him drive that ball the other way, and for any hitter, it's kind of tough to go the other way. But for the big boys, it's a little easier. And I know that part of Camden is still a little bit of a power alley. But to go oppo, it's where I think we're all high on Spencer Jones.
1: Yeah.
0: Because he's been,
1: done that. That's his doing, though. It's not like extra organizational hype or anything like that.
0: Correct. Like he's I think he's been missing some homer pitches that I believe as Spencer Jones gets rep, those are going to come. That if he has the other tools in his bag, you know, a guy that we were ready to write off and trade off a lot of time, and oh, he's got no value because of the minor league strikeout numbers, certainly does not feel that way.
1: I feel like the same way Gerrit Cole is to Schlittler, I think a Aaron Judge could be to Spencer Jones. How do they pitch big guys? They don't like them extending their arms too much. And he can talk to Judge about how he adjusts in doing that. I mean, Judge can take a Louis Varland pitch that's inside, off the plate, out of the park. Spencer Jones right now, we need a little bit more experience to do that. But he can learn by watching Judge on a day-to-day basis, and you just grow by osmosis. I'm with that. You know, there's something to that. On a day-to-day basis, they haven't played together much, like that much.
0: It's going to be interesting when Belly comes back.
1: Right. What do you think? Your gut feeling. Do you think he goes down?
0: My gut feeling as of today is yes, because the numbers still...
1: The other numbers, choice is releasing Amed Rosario.
0: The numbers still aren't, oh my God, you need to keep this guy on the team.
1: Yes.
0: I'll tell you what, if Spencer Jones has... two more big games, which is so unfair. But, dude, it's how baseball works. It's why everyone knows the name Wally Pipp. Like, if you play well, you, like, play the next day.
1: Yeah.
0: Like, that's one of the first things that the baseball gods debunked from our analytics team.
1: Yeah.
0: Michael Kay marching down to the press conference saying, do you believe in hot?
1: Yeah.
0: Doesn't get much better than that.
1: Do you believe in hot?
0: That if Spencer Jones puts together, because I don't think they're willing to call up Cody till Sunday. And by the way, we've seen the Yankees dance a little bit, like Sunday could turn to Monday. And I think Monday's an off day.
1: Monday's an off day.
0: And then who That's knows?
1: Like a, yeah.
0: Is McMahon's finger feeling anything?
2: Let's see MRI show us.
0: I don't know.
1: He can play, I think, Sunday for sure. Because Sunday come back, then off day. That feels like a Yankee move.
0: I guess for me, and I'm calling myself out right now because I can't tell how much Yankee brain I have. Our offense is already, not only is our offense limited, our infield offense is very limited. Whether it's Jazz, whether it's McMahon, whether it's Caballero. Rosario used to be a lot more of that equation.
1: Yeah.
0: And also, as you said, like, I know we're in a righty streak right now. Well, what if our first set is against Boston? Rosario might be batting third.
1: Yeah.
0: You know?
1: Yeah.
0: So, like, I think at this point in the season, you keep the asset.
1: I agree.
0: And if you have to send Spencer Jones down for 15 days or whatever, that hurts. That hurts. But also, Belly would be back. That he's replacing Spencer Jones.
1: It hurts to run into the wall once you hit the warning track. But keep going at it, dog. You're good.
0: They wouldn't send down. No.
1: Send down who?
0: No. I don't know.
1: Who's the name that you're thinking about?
0: He doesn't have options.
1: Okay. You're thinking about Elia Ramos?
0: They want to send down a pitcher, right?
2: I mean, they can delay the decision 24 more hours. Anner's getting them checks.
0: Spencer Jones, Cody Bellinger will replace Spencer Jones unless he has two more big boy games, which is a really tough ask. You get three line drives to short and you're out.
1: If he does this against who we're facing with Toronto Friday, Saturday.
0: So tomorrow's a big one. Spencer Arrighetti.
1: Okay.
0: Traded from Houston. Then it's Cease and Soriano, which is a tough ask. But also,
1: didn't he get hits off of Chris Sale? I don't think he cares.
0: He's been hitting lefty. That's very interested to see if the Yankees need to dig into their funny business bag.
1: September's around the corner too, so I think they'll just send them down.
0: It's the easy move and potentially the right move, but
1: yeah,
0: it's good that it is a convo. That is it for Talkin' Yanks Rewind. You can catch the full episodes on the Talkin' Yanks YouTube channel and wherever you get your podcasts. That's John Boy. I'm Jake. We'll see you next week.
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5: 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Mark Malusis with you right here on The Fan in New York. Jack across the way on the side at the controls. 888-808-1019. That is your number to call. We are an interactive program. We're rolling right up until 12:55. Yankees baseball, Yankees Jays baseball comes your way then. Hit me up on X at Mark Malusis. That is Mark with a C. And a good Sunday morning, one and all. And thanks for being with me. Plenty to get into, plenty to chat about. Geno and the Jets Friday night in Pittsburgh. The Giants dominant yesterday down in Miami against a Dolphin team. I know a lot of backups played, but still, I mean, total domination by Big Blue over the course of the late afternoon game down in South Beach. But we'll begin with the Yankees. And listen, injuries happen. And we can look back. And, you know, you can't go back and play, you know, Monday morning quarterback, so to speak, and what Cashman should have done at the MLB deadline. We talked about that, been there, done that. Injuries happen in Major League Baseball. You feel bad for Ryan Weathers, who left his start yesterday afternoon dealing with forearm tightness, immediately sent for an MRI and imaging. We'll see exactly what the significance of that injury is probably over the course of the next 10 to 12 hours. There'll be some kind of report, or the Yankees will issue a statement in terms of where Weathers is. You get the update on Giancarlo Stanton yesterday before the game from Yankee manager Aaron Boone that, you know, he has now suffered, amazingly enough. I mean, Stan's played 24 games this year for the New York Yankees, but Giancarlo Stanton is now injured his other calf after running the bases to try and rehab his initial calf injury that he re-injured while he was rehabbing it, and you know, a while back, about a month and a half ago, that news came out. I think in some point in the month of June that he had re-injured his calf, a new calf strain, but now it's the other leg that he injured while he was trying to run the bases. So, I mean, amazingly enough, we've probably seen the last of Giancarlo Stanton in a Yankee uniform for this season, you know, because the idea now that all of a sudden there's going to be some kind of miraculous healing for a guy that, if you've ever seen Giancarlo Stanton, built from a piece of granite, I mean, not much body fat, I mean, keeps himself in impeccable shape, but a miraculously, unbelievably slow healer when you're looking at Stanton and these lower body injuries that he continues to suffer time and time again, and that's a hit. There's no other way to cut it. I mean, you know, if you think about the Yankees trying to, you know, make the World Series and get through the American League, and you think about the fact that the lead down the American League East is down to just three games, and there's three really good teams in the American League. It's the Yankees, it's the Rays, it's the Red Sox. You know, decidedly different as compared to the National League, where you've got the Cubs, you've got the Brewers, you've got the Braves, you've got the Phillies, you've obviously got the Los Angeles Dodgers, and that organization is dealing with a lot after everything that's come out about their owner, Mark Walter and Guggenheim. And we'll see exactly what his future is there in the Dodgers as Dodgers owner, but it seems to be that he's got a lot of issues that are going on outside of what's going on the baseball field for the team out there in Chavez Ravine. So when you look at this Yankee team, yesterday's a killer. I mean, it just is. I mean, now, is it a death blow? No, it's not a death blow because, you know, Judge is on the mend. You know, and Bellinger, you know, if the reports are true, could be activated back with the team today. So, I mean, that's a positive when you're looking at the New York Yankees. You want to see Bellinger back in the lineup. You look at what Cashman did at the MLB deadline and adding Elia Ramos from the San Francisco Giants and Luis Garcia Jr. from the Washington Nationals. It doesn't seem like the latest bone bruise with Max Fried as significant as the initial bone bruise. And you still have the potential of having your big three of Schlittler, Cole, and Freed at the top end of that Yankee starting rotation. But the Yankees also, when you get to October, but the Yankees also envisioned an idea of moving some of those bullpen arms, moving some of those starters' arms into the bullpen to lengthen out and strengthen the back end of the bullpen, which has been ridiculously good. I mean, it's not teaming with one big name and one hard thrower after another, but Hedrick's been great. Blackburn's been great, obviously, after, you know, the initial bump in the road, whether it be against the Mets and the home run by Tyrone Taylor. I mean, you look at David Bednar, he's got, you know, 30 saves on the season. Bednar has been ridiculously good as the Yankee closer, so that has not been an issue. But, you know, you were looking for the Yankees to go out and address the back end of the bullpen. Well, the Yankees envisioned taking some of their starters and moving to the back end of the bullpen, but we've seen one starter after another, you know, drop off the contender list, and Weathers being the latest. And when you look at Stormy, you look at Ryan Weathers, he's been great. I mean, last 5-6 starts going into yesterday afternoon against Toronto, Weathers was, I think he allowed like 2 earned runs in his last 6 starts. I mean, that's it. I mean, it's it. It's a blow. There's no question about it. And then everybody and their mother that wants to be critical of Giancarlo Stanton, I get it. He doesn't play during the course of the regular season. You get frustrated by the injuries. But what one thing that Stanton does do that I really, really appreciate, if you've listened to me once and, you know, I've repeated it time and time again, is that Giancarlo Stanton is a tremendous big game player. And there's something to be said for that. When you have a guy that is able to have this talent meet the moment, hit quality pitching, give you competitive at-bats, be a game wrecker. We've seen it. I mean, I think the stat is in 48 career games, I think he's got 18 postseason games, that is. I think he's got 18 home runs. I think he's got 44 RBIs, something of that nature. I mean, that is really, really good when you're taking a look at Giancarlo Stanton. As I pull up his postseason stats just to make sure those are correct, and I believe those are, right? So when you look at Giancarlo Stanton, even though you might be frustrated by what he is as a regular season player, even though you might be frustrated by the contract the Yankees brought over after that trade for the Marlins and how it limited them in certain areas of what they could go out there and what they could acquire, Stanton is a guy that hits in October. For a team that we've seen go quietly into the night, for a team that we have seen, obviously, not great with runners in scoring position, not a great situational hitting team. It is a team that is very reliant on hitting the ball over the fence in order to generate the offense. And we have, obviously, in recent years, with the Yankees' failures in October, even after getting to the destination of the Fall Classic, whereas they fell to the Los Angeles Dodgers in that World Series a couple years ago, the Yankees are very home run reliant. If they don't hit the ball over the fence, they have issues going out there and generate offense, and this is not exactly a small ball team. And Giancarlo Stanton leans into that narrative or that guideline when you're looking into the Yankees, but he does hit. As other guys, you know, go meekly into the night, and there's a lot of swings and misses and a lot of strikeouts, a lot of empty at-bats, Giancarlo Stanton goes out there and he hits. And that is what I appreciate about the player. And if we have seen the last of Stanton this year, in all likelihood, let's be honest, I mean, the odds of, you know, I have a better odds of probably, you know, win the lottery than Giancarlo Stanton returning to this Yankee team. I mean, after what we have witnessed this year, played 24 games, you know, one calf injury April 24th, placed on the IL April 28th after suffering that calf injury against the Houston Astros. Then while rehabbing that initial calf injury, re-injures the calf, and now while trying to rehab the re-injury of the initial injury to that calf, he injures the other calf. I mean, it's almost comical. Like, you can't make it up when you're looking at the Bombers. Here's what you need to know. Like, if you want to take it all out, like, listen, can the Yankees still win without Stanton? I've never put on the impetus that the Yankees desperately needed Stanton back in order to win October. We all have the understanding of who they desperately need back, and they need Judge back, right? He's the great elixir, right? He's able to alleviate stress of other guys in that lineup. He's the big bopper. If he's able to perform like he does in the regular season, the month of October, you're having a true game changer return to that lineup. So we all understand the importance of Judge when you get to October. The issue is for Judge, outside of last year, he's not been a great October performer. So the key has been Judge, and obviously getting Bellinger back and trying to lengthen out that lineup. And now, you know, with the Stanton news, you know, another guy you expected to be a significant contributor in October, now you take him out of the mix. The big key to me outside of the Stan news, and you feel bad for Weathers, who's had a really good year for the Bombers. The big news to me, or the big key to me, is going to be Freed. Yankee starting rotation has really defined this team the entire year. The reason why the Yankees are still within three games, or have trimmed that lead against the Tampa Bay Rays, who lost once again last night down in Baltimore against the Orioles and got walked off, the reason why that lead is down to three games is not has nothing to do with the offense being significant and impactful. It has everything to do with the staff, whether it be the back end of the bullpen or whether it be the starters. When you have a team ERA, you know, since, you know, over the last couple months, when your team ERA, or really up until this stage of the season, when your team ERA is under three, sub three, I mean, that is, you know, ridiculously good. And that staff gives the Yankees an opportunity to win, even with all of the failures of this Yankee lineup, even with all the injuries that this team has suffered. That starting rotation and that pitching staff has given the Yankees an opportunity to be able to hold the fort. And they've been better than that. I mean, since July 9th, I think they have the second best winning percentage in all of Major League Baseball. Second or third, as we sit here on this Sunday morning. I mean, that is, it doesn't seem that way because you watch this team on a day in, day out basis, but that's exactly what the Bombers have been. They've been better than just average. They've been better than just good. They've done a good job, and really it's about the rotation. If you tell me, Mark, listen, you get to October, and Freed is A-OK. He's not dealing with the bone bruise. He's back to being the dominant Max Freed that we have seen when healthy in a Yankee uniform, and before that with the Atlanta Braves. And you tell me you have Schlittler, you have Freed, and you have Cole at the top end of that starting rotation, then I'll tell you, let's go to battle. Because I think those three can define, just as this staff has defined the Yankees for the entire 2026 season, as have been Ben Rice, even though I love the brilliance of George Lombard, it's almost brought to tears after watching him play shortstop, after having to watch IKF and Gleyber Torres and Jose Caballero and Anthony Volpe play the shortstop position. You watch a guy like, you know, George Lombard Jr. play short, it's just remarkably refreshing, and it makes you smile ear to ear on a day-in, day-out basis. And he has solidified the left side of that infield, has solidified the Yankee infield defense, and is a true, not to steal a line from David Stearns, the Mets president, but is a true run preventer when you look at what he can do defensively at that position. And all the scouts that told you that he was going to be an elite-level defender and the patience that the Yankees showed, well, the initial returns are great. He looks the part. He is fantastic. Refreshing to watch. You don't hold your breath. You expect the play to be made. And plays that you haven't seen made by the Yankee shortstop in, you know, 8-9 years are all of a sudden being made. That's refreshing as well. And they'll get healthier. Bellinger's return, obviously Judge's return, but the big key to me is going to be Freed. Weathers is a blow. And Weathers was a godsend to this team, and one of the kind of the cherry on the top for Brian Cashman about bringing him in, you know, to this team, to this organization. And he has, after some initial success, went through a little bit of a swoon and has been great for the last 5-6 starts. We'll see how significant the injury, which caused him to, you know, leave his start early against Toronto yesterday, how long that cost him. And hopefully it's not a significant injury. But if you get Freed and you get Judge back, even with the Stanton news, even with the Weathers news, I think the Yankees should be good enough to get through the American League. And they might even be, as I said last week, I thought the Tampa Bay Rays were gone. Listen, I didn't think the Rays would scuffle along the way they have over the last 7 to 10 games. And the Yankees have trimmed that lead down to just 3 measly games. So to steal a line from, you know, Mike Myers from years ago, game on. I mean, as far as the divisional race is concerned. And just maybe, with all the Yankees' injuries, where everything has not gotten gone well for this team this year, where they've had to battle, where they've had to scuffle, where they've had to deal with guys being out of this lineup, where you're missing significant contributors. And they are. You know, Rodon wasn't there to begin the season. Cole wasn't there to begin the season. You've seen Fried be placed on the IL on a couple of occasions. Judge hasn't played a game since May 31st. You look at Giancarlo Stanton has played 24 games this year. Bellinger has

0: been out as of late, dealing for the better part of basically a month, dealing with that hamstring injury. Now you throw Weathers into the mix. I mean, all the injuries, the lackluster play you got from the shortstop position, the lackluster play you've gotten, the lack of offense you've gotten from behind home plate from Austin Wells and J.C. Ascara and obviously Ali Sanchez. Maybe that hardens this team and makes them that much more difficult to beat come October. That's another narrative as well. Now, can you argue and debate that right now and say to yourself, well, it will? I mean, I think you can feel pretty good if they're able to battle their way through it, which it has been. It has been a grind. It has been a grind for them, and it's been a grind to watch this team on a week-in, week-out basis at times. The way the brand of baseball they've played, the lack of offense that you have seen, the frustration vented by some by the approach by the organization at the MLB trade deadline. But maybe you look at that, all of that adds to a team that come October, if they're able to get healthier, makes them that much more difficult to beat. 9:15 in the AM, 888-808-1019. That is your number to call. Mark Melusis with you. It's a Melusis Sunday. We're rolling right up until Yankees baseball coming your way early this afternoon, wrapping up their series against the Toronto Blue Jays. Obviously, if we find out news about Ryan Weathers, you'll find it out. We'll see indeed if Bellinger is set, ready to go. But Bombers get us going early. We'll get into the Mets, who have played a better brand of baseball as of late in what has been a lost season. But Benj, once again last night, showing off his power, even though he strange play in the outfield in Chicago where ball bounces off his glove over the fence for a home run. But the very next inning or half inning, he comes up to the plate and hits a solo blast. So you love to see that from Carson Benj, and he has been one of the guys that you're excited about if you're a New York Met fan. We'll get into the Mets. We'll touch upon the Giants. Obviously, dominant performance yesterday against the Miami Dolphins, and interesting comments by Chris Mara from the New York Giants. We'll get into that as well. And the Jets and Geno Smith, refreshing on Friday night to watch a quarterback actually go out there and complete the forward pass, which we saw in a preseason game number 2 for Gangrene out in Pittsburgh, where Smith was 7-7, 65 yards, including that 13-yard touchdown pass to Jelani Woods. We'll get into all that and more. We're just getting going on a Sunday. It's a Melusis Sunday, 888-808-1019. That is your number to call. We are an interactive program. Back with your busy calls and more. We'll do that next.
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15: All right, 9:23 on this Sunday morning. Mark Melusis with you, the fan in New York. 888-808-1019. That is your number to call. Yankees baseball, get us going early. Let's head out to the busy phones. We go Manhattan bound. It's Ralph kicking us off on a Sunday morning. What's going on, Ralph? Up and early, bud. Early bird gets you.
16: Hey, what's happening? What's happening? Hey, Matt, did you hit the nail on the head? When you said it was a comedy routine, I mean, when I went down the sequence of what happened to Stanton, I was taken aback, and I said, when was the date when he got injured originally? And then you said April 28th, and he did
15: 24th. He got hurt the 24th, placed on the IL the 28th.
16: Okay, got it. And the whole rigmarole that he's gone through. Now, this is my favorite topic, one of my favorite topics, not because it's so great for the Yankees, just you know, it's terrible for the Yankees, because Stan is a, he is a, if you, if

0: if there's any such thing as a clutch player, he is a clutch player. But Mark, there's something about that kind of physique that kind of does not lend itself to baseball very well. And, you know, when you – the starts and stops that you have to do as a baseball player, the sprinting to first, the dashing for the ball in the outfield, the rare time he plays the outfield, all these things that baseball entails is not conducive to that kind of physique. You know, if you remember the greatest physique in baseball, one of Don Mattingly, slope-shouldered, all wrists, all forearms, kind of like flexible, not your ordinary guy on the street. You would never know he was a professional athlete if you saw him on the street. That's what differentiates baseball from something like football. That's what differentiates baseball from basketball, where they have to be enormously tall. So baseball has always been a game where anybody can play any height, any weight, and that's not the case anymore, Mark.
1: Well, I don't know about that. I mean, Ralph, I think there are, I think they're all shapes and sizes when you're looking at baseball players. I mean, would you say Alejandro Kirk is prototypical baseball size for the Toronto Blue Jays? You'll see.
0: No, there are some. Still,
1: I mean, yeah. So I don't look at it and say that you have to be a certain size. I don't disagree with you. I mean, I think the measurables are important. We're in the National Football League. And I do think guys are whittled away from that, but they're always outliers to that. NBA. Yeah. I mean, it's, you know, that's what made Brunson's brilliance so special, is because he's a small guard, you know, and he's not 6'2" as he's listed. If you've ever met Jalen Brunson, but it doesn't matter. I mean, he has the ability to play the angles and has the ability to get his shot off, and is a ridiculously hard worker, good guy, and takes great pride in what he goes out there and does, and remains relentlessly hungry, which is a good thing. Never satisfied. And that's what, that kind of compete level is what you want to see in professional athletes. I think in hockey, you see smaller players. So, I mean, I think in Major League Baseball, I don't necessarily buy into that. Now, you want to look at the way that he trains or his body type. Yeah, I mean, Giancarlo Stanton isn't the most fluid athlete in the world. I would tell you that I am surprised, though, that he's had these kind of issues. Like when the report, yeah, and I know it's been downplayed, when the report, you know, initially comes out that he fell and injured his other calf, and then you get a little bit more clarity in terms of what happened, you know, running the bases, trying to come back from the initial two calf injuries on his other leg, and then injures the calf on the other one. I mean, I think it's probably commonplace because of, or it happens from time to time, given the fact of the focus that you're putting on one leg as compared to the other, but maybe that stresses out the other one. I you know, I'm not a doctor, but it's just odd. I never thought we'd not see Stanton the rest of the season, and all likelihood, we probably won't.
0: Well, you know what happens sometimes. You can't help it. You get hit with a pitch. You get, you know, you twist the ankle. It could happen to anybody. But he seems to be the poster boy for what I'm talking about. You know, he's the guy I point to all the time. He's my whipping boy, if you will. And you know something? The thing is that the scouts, they look at muscular players these days. They look at these big guys. In fact, they'll tell a guy, you got to fill out a little bit. You got to get this guy to fill out a little bit. He doesn't look like a ball player. And that's like sports all the way across the board. The one thing, you know, I played a little bit of shortstop. I was pretty darn good. And this kid can pick it at shortstop, boy. Lombard can pick it. He has that kind of, I don't know, that range to the right that you look for in the shortstop. He can get the ball in the hole. He's got a gun for an arm. But he has the ability, Mark, to take a ground ball and just, like a magician, it's in his hand in no time, and the ball is taken off to first base in no time. This guy's the real deal. Now, offensively, I haven't seen that much. What do you think of him offensively?
1: Yeah, I think he's a little bit of a work in progress. He's been better than probably what I thought he was going to be, what I told he was going to be. And I wasn't down in the minor league scouting George Lombard Jr. I don't want to paint it like that on this Sunday morning, because that would be an outright lie. But from people that had watched him, and, you know, when you see the initial report that Lombard's going to be called up in a couple weeks, you start to, you know, make some phone calls, and you see you've read the reports online. The people that have actually gotten eyes on them or on the player, and they just talked about everything, like being elite level defensive shortstop, that he could do it all, that the arm is there, the range is there, you know, very, very fluid left to right, that he will be really good defensively on the major league level. The concern was is what he is going to be offensively. And that was more of an unknown than anything else from the people I talked to. They weren't sure just how good he was going to be offensively. Early returns have been good when you've watched him. You know, does that mean he's necessarily going to be that player? No, it doesn't necessarily mean that. You know, I don't know where he's going to be offensively, but everything you said, and you throw in the hand-eye coordination, the hands, the quick hands, which I think is, he's very comfortable. I mean, that's it. I mean, the best way I could look at it is comfortable as you are watching him play the position, he is playing the position. And everything looks natural. Like, it just doesn't look like it's a work. It doesn't look hard. It doesn't look difficult. And if you've watched enough sports over the course of your life, you realize when you see players that just, yeah. You know, there's no kind of room for debate or question. Now, you might have the argument about what he is offensively, but I'm just talking about him as a defensive player. I mean, he's going to have a, you know, at the very least, you know, a long career as being one of the best defensive shortstops in Major League Baseball. And I do have a feeling that he's going to be better than that. And he's the solution. I mean, that's it. Yankees didn't want to move him at the MLB trade deadline. We talked about, you know, prospect hoarding and what Cashman's approach, what the Yankees' approach has been. You know, they've done it with other players in the past, Dominguez and obviously Spencer Jones. This guy's untradeable. We're not moving him, all this kind of stuff. And then when you watch a player come up and he looks the part, you know, it's refreshing. Because oftentimes we've seen players get called up that teams have high hopes for, organizations have high hopes for, based on what they're doing down in the minor leagues, and you see them on the major league level, you know, and, you know, their initial crack into Major League Baseball, and you say, I don't necessarily see what this organization is seeing. But with Lombard, it's real, and it's beautiful, and it's great to watch. Frank in Syosset, it's up next to the fan. What's going on, Frank?
2: Yeah, good morning, Moose. Yeah, big loss. Very sad over the loss of, for the rest of the season, of John Carlo. You know, it's 35 home runs, 70-something RBIs. You know, and you say the same thing, 30 home runs with Bellinger and Judge. You know, we're missing out on 60, 70 home runs this season. But, I mean, he's a leader, and Stan's a leader in the locker room. He knows, he's old school, that you talk about a lot, you know, what the Yankees used to live for. You mentioned his quote, don't celebrate, you know, the DS, winning the DS or the CS. You know, we didn't win it all. World Series is what we're aiming to win. Don't celebrate. He's old school Yankee pride. And, you know, I just think the guy's a dog. He's a gamer. You know, I have a lot of respect for the guy because of his injuries. The doctor you speak to every week, you know, you talk a lot about football injuries with him. But, you know, one of the reasons why John Carlo, I never mentioned this to you, Moose, is because I went through a personal injury, seriously injured, made the news, hit by a drunk driver six and a half years ago. I've been in intensive care for 3.5 weeks. Broken leg, broken foot, embolisms in my lungs, concussion. That's why I have no respect for Tiger Woods or anybody like him. Because there's not so many options.
1: Frank, are you okay now?
2: Yeah. But the reason why I bring that up is because, I kind of understand not being a doctor, but I've had a lot of physical therapy, acupuncture, massage therapy, surgery, been around a lot of doctors, like the doctor you speak to, orthopedics. And what could happen in the case of John Carlo is, you know, the nervous system controls the muscular system. So the nerves fire the muscles. So a lot of times when you're injured on, say, your right side, you favor your left side. And running the bases, you're turning left. You're turning left on first. You're turning left on second. You're turning left on third. And, possibly that's what could have happened with John Carlo. So I think it's sad. I can't understand why people can criticize a guy that young with that type of attitude and condemn the guy. The guy is a dog. He cares. Aaron Judge speaks very highly. Susan Wallman and Dave Sims mentioned Aaron Judge yesterday, how he advocates for Giancarlo. I don't want to take up much of your time, Moose. I appreciate the time. I'm going on and on.
1: No. Frank, listen, you know, I've spoken, and I'm not around the team like Dave and Susan are on a day-in, day-out basis. But I like Stan a lot. I like the way that he carries himself. I like the way that he conducts himself. I understand the Yankee fans' frustration. I also have a deep appreciation for a player that understands the importance of October baseball, and I don't necessarily need Stanton in the regular season. What you want is Stanton in the postseason. You might say, well, Mark, why? Because he's career-wise in the postseason over, you know, the course of 48 games. He's got 18 home runs, 44 RBIs, 8 doubles, .254 batting average. His OPS is .926. That's why I appreciate Giancarlo Stanton. Because, you know, he understands those moments are bigger than the regular season moments. And believe me, as you listen to me on this Sunday morning, Stanton wants to win, you know, and just as you might get frustrated watching Giancarlo Stanton run the bases. And Frank, thanks a lot for the call. And sorry that you went through that 6.5 years ago. And I'm glad you're A-OK now. And it's always great talking to you each and every week right here on The Fan. But as frustrated as you are, maybe watching Stanton run the bases or the injuries during the course of the regular season, he's just as frustrated. You know, I don't get into the financial aspect of it. I really don't. I'm not paying the bills, and the Yankees print money. So, if the Yankees wanted to go above and beyond, they could choose to do so. They spend a lot of money. They put a competitive team out there. They're within 3 games of the American League East. Stan has played just 24 games. I was hopeful that there was going to be enough runway here to get Stan as being an option for Aaron Boone in October. And if we're just being realistic, it is, you know, Sunday morning, August the 23rd, news comes out that Stan, who, you know, has been out since April 24th. The odds of Stanton again seeing him this year are very, very slim. I mean, it really is. So I can't envision it all of a sudden now changing for Giancarlo Stanton. And that's that bat you're going to miss. Now, is it a death blow for the Yankees? They can't win a World Series without Giancarlo Stanton? No, I've talked about the importance of Fried and obviously the importance of Judge. Fried, I think, I wouldn't say is more important than Judge. But I think the rotation and the staff has defined this team this year. And if you give me Fried, Schlittler, Cole at the top end of that starting rotation, you can go to battle against any team in Major League Baseball, whether it be in the American League or the National League. Let's head out to Richard in Manhattan's up next to the Fan. What's going on, Richard?
3: Moose, true or false, Goldschmidt is the best defensive player on the Yankee roster right now.
1: False.
3: Okay. I saw him make 2 scoops on Friday night. Unbelievable. Saved runs.
1: He's a very good player. A very good defensive player. Better than Lombard? I don't think he's better than Lombard. But yes, I mean, false. What do I win?
3: Okay. Man on third. What would you rather have? The Yankees would rather have a man on second and no out instead of a man on third and one out. What do you want? Man on third, one out, or man on second, no out?
1: I've seen the Yankees run themselves out of innings this year. I'd probably rather have the man on second, nobody out.
3: Okay, Yankees have proven that yesterday, bottom and nine. They don't even attempt to move the guy over. Not even attempt. Did you see the Red Sox-Giant game last night?
1: I did. Crazy loss for the Giants.
3: It was an unbelievable finish. I've never seen this in Major League Baseball. Tie score, one out, bases loaded. Giant infield is in. Batter hits a sharp grounder to the first baseman, makes a great play. Throws home on a bounce. Tough play for the catcher. It's tougher for the catcher to keep his foot on home than it is for him to grab the ball and tag the runner. So he's keeping his foot on the base, on the home plate. and he must have nudged it off by a tenth of a second. They reviewed it and said he, because the throw beat the runner,

0: great. And they were all over it. That was fantastic. Fantastic.
1: Well, yeah, David. Now, yeah, I mean, yes, Richard. What final point, Richard? What else you got?
0: All right. Phillies and Red Sox in the World Series. Can you imagine? These two teams have the best record since the new managers have taken over. And throw the Mets in there. Have you ever seen three managers come in and do the job that these three managers have done? Green, the Boston manager, and Mattingly. And if Boston and Philly end up in the World Series, I mean, who would have ever they fired managers who won World Series. They were established managers. What are the odds of some, and then they go to the World Series with the new managers? This would be a million and one million to one shot that something like this can happen. I mean, it's still.
1: Yeah, I mean, Richard. It would be. And thanks a lot for the call, Richard. I think the Red Sox would be one, you know, heck of a turnaround. I think they're more realistic to get there than the Philadelphia Phillies are, given the limitations of that team. Concerned about that defense. Lineup got lengthened out a little bit with a rise at the MLB deadline, but don't love that team defensively. And you still have the Braves, you got the Brewers, you've got the Dodgers, you've got obviously the Chicago Cubs, but concerned about Philadelphia in the National League. Could they get there? Yeah. I mean, I think if you're a longtime Yankee fan, you have a soft spot in your heart for, you know, Don Mattingly, the interim manager down there in Philadelphia when he took over for the fired Rob Thomson earlier in the year. Yeah. I mean, Cora, we know what happened up in Boston. They wanted him to make changes. He said no, and then they threw him out on his ear. But at one point, they were 14 games under the 500 mark, and you wake up on this Sunday morning, and the Boston Red Sox are 11 over. I mean, a 25-game turnaround, and as quickly as Boston was able to do it, is pretty special. 942, Melusis with you. 888-808-1019. Back with your busy calls and more next.
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6: 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You always sleep better when it rains, do you not? Rain throughout the course of the night, rainy on this Sunday morning, but we got you. We're your ray of sunshine as we take you right up until Yankees baseball comes your way right around 12:55 today. Mark Melusis with you, 888-808-1019, your number to call. Steve, Staten Island, the fan. What's going on, Steve? How you doing, buddy?
7: Hey, Moose. How you doing, my man?
6: I'm doing well, Steve. Doing well. Thank you.
7: Good. So early this week, I heard Boomer saying, you get crushed with some of the crazy Yankee fans and callers. And I don't want to be that guy this morning. I don't want to be that guy who, I know how good their record is, and I know how competitive they are. But I feel like it's like the definition of insanity. We keep talking about the same thing, his chiseled out of stone body and these lower body injuries and these guys with these bodies. Listen, the guy's missed almost, I think, 600 games since he's been a Yankee. I mean, it just doesn't matter how much he's put together. If they're not on the field and they can't help us win, I hate having them. I hate paying them. Not just him, but, they're just a whole bunch. It seems like this Yankee team...
6: Well, you're not paying them. I'm not paying them. The Yankees are paying
7: them. No, I get it, but we all pay, right? You know, we all pay.
6: I understand, but you're going to pay. But Steve, you're going to pay regardless, whether Stan's there or whether he's not there. I mean, this is not similar in nature to, you know, what you've seen with others where the Yankees are paying out contracts because the guys are no longer competitive players and can no longer play to do their job. I mean,
7: Ellsbury. Yeah.
6: He just can't stay healthy. I mean, now you might say, well, Mark, I don't care. That's fine. And you might be just as equally frustrating. You're tired of the storyline, tired of the narrative. You mentioned all the games that Giancarlo Stanton has missed. I'm just telling you, like, I appreciate the player because the player is more of an, you know, not an anti-analytics kind of example where, you know,
7: right.
6: where there I do see a player that is able to take his game to another level as a hitter when it matters the most. And I appreciate that as a fan. I appreciate that as, you know, as a broadcaster, as an analyst, as a talk show host, whatever it might be. I appreciate that because I think in today's day and age of Major League Baseball, I think analytics want to tamper down that possibility and just play the game on a spreadsheet, which it's not.
7: No, that's true. And look, I'm not saying he wants it to be this way, and I'm not even saying like I'm angry at him. That's not the case. It's just, I just don't want to get to the World Series. And look, I've had a lot of World Series wins as a Yankee fan since the 70s. So if they didn't ever win one again, I'm not going to say I won't be happy, but I've seen it. It's great. But like, if we're going to get there, I want to compete for it. And it just seems like we're always missing a piston or two. It's just, it's always the case.
6: I get it. Well, I didn't hear Boomer's comments. What did he say? I get hit with a lot of nutty Yankee calls.
7: He just said, I guess as Mets fans, they got to deal with a lot, right? And you know, and he was just saying that as good as the Yankees are, as competitive as they are, and probably it had something to do with maybe that the Mets fans wish they had the Yankee problems or the other way around, whatever. But and he was just saying that you get killed on Sunday mornings with people calling about how bad the Yankees are or what the Yankees problems are. I don't agree with. I mean, I agree you do get that, but I mean, listen, we're competitive every year, year in and year out.
6: That's it. Yeah, I mean, listen, that's what makes, you know, this, and you know, there's going to be rational takes and there's going to be irrational takes. And we're here to, you know, take it all in when you look at the history of this radio station, WFAN. I didn't hear it, but yeah, there are Yankee fans that lose their mind. And it happens with any team that you kind of root for. And you get irrational conversation or irrational takes. I'll put it to you this way. Like I said at the start, maybe it should have been probably underlined, italicized, bold. I don't think when you watch this Yankee team, like there's something to take away from the grind of the season. Boone's talked about it. Whether, you know, you're whatever your take is as Aaron Boone as the Yankee manager, I think people go a lot of different ways. I think many people throw too much at his feet and put too much blame on him. And also, I think that there are some that give him way too much credit. Like, I think there's the truth is in between. And I think Boone does a good job for what the Yankees want. And this is what the Yankees want. And I think Aaron Boone being relatable, likable, guy that's played the position, was a former Yankee, been in well, hit the big home run against Wakefield, against the Red Sox. I was in the building that night, sitting in the upper deck, amazing enough, with Chris Carlin, you know, as he hit that home run. But, you know, there's something to be said about the way that Boone conducts and handles himself. But with all that being said, take Boone out of the equation. He's mentioned this before, where the grind, it does toughen you up as a team. What this team has gone through this regular season is different than what we have seen in years gone by. And you could, if it ends up being a really good, successful October, this could make them that much more difficult of an out. Now, it could go another way too, right? The Yankees could continue to be besieged by injuries and they go out with a whimper and it doesn't happen. And they're going to need Fried back. They're going to need Judge back. Like, I don't think plugging Rodon in for Fried's spot and be like, you know what? Yeah, we're good here. You know, apples to apples comparison. It is not. I think if you get Fried back and you get Judge back, and Fried is top three rotation Max Fried, to go along with what you've seen from Schlittler, what you've seen from Cole, I'll tell you, I think those three, we've watched enough across Major League Baseball, those three can go out and they can dominate lineups and give you an opportunity. And that's what you want to see. That's where it's a little bit different. And for Judge, I know we have kind of, and it's tampered down because he was good last October, but a lot of the conversation about Judge is, well, he hasn't been the same player in the postseason what he's been in the regular season. That is true. You know, you'd be refreshing just to see him back in the lineup now, because I think Yankee fans have a deeper appreciation now for him than ever before. But all you got to do is do it, you know, in a winning situation where you win a World Series. All you got to do is do it once. And you can't tell me that he's incapable of doing it. We saw a glimpse of it a year ago. Now he's got to do it for the duration. Let's head out to Queens. It's Richie. It's the fan. What's going on, Richie?
8: Morning, you. How are you?
6: Good morning, Richie. What's on your mind, buddy?
8: Well, you know, let's start with the Yankees. Obviously, I'm not shocked. Again, I've been beating a dead horse the last couple of weeks. The last 5 years, the only team that Stanton could really play for with the amount of games he's played for is the Yankees and the Dodgers, because it's always, well, we don't really need him to the playoffs. Obviously, getting older, this has taken an effect. He's fairly worn down. It's going to hurt them, there's no doubt. But I'm not shocked that this has happened, because it seemed like it was taking longer than normal. I'm worried about the Weathers thing, because Weathers was going to be a stud, I think, in the bullpen, because I'm not sold on Blackburn. Joe Cruz has his moments, but I thought he would be a dominant lefty to get in there. You know, they've got everything going for them, Moose. There's no doubt that, you know, I'm always hard on them because they've been so bad in the playoffs, and that's what it's all about. But they have the ability, if you said, you know, Bellinger comes back, Judge, and just hit. Because, you know, your last year, though, when you looked at Fried and Rodon, they were terrible in the playoffs. They had ERAs of 6. And the Yankees scored enough runs to beat Toronto. So could they come and get the pitching in shape and just get timely hitting? You know, because their pitching has been, the last 28 games has been extremely dominant. So if Freed comes back, and I worry about the injuries. Oh, Freed will be all right. McMahon will be okay. You know, it's only going to be nothing to worry about. And all of a sudden, these things go week, 2 weeks, 3 weeks. But if they're all healthy, getting missing Stanton obviously is going to be a hurt to them. But they're a team that could get to the World Series and win. The Dodgers have shown vulnerability. They've gotten Glasnow back. Now Otani's throwing again. Still the team to beat, but they got a lot of down years over there. Betts has not had a good year. Toscano Hernandez has not had a good year. Will Smith is hurt. So, yeah. And I, you know, I'm beyond with the Boone, Moose. I've been tough. Boone is not the issue. Could they make a change after 10 years after this year? I wouldn't be surprised. People do it all the time. Teams do it. But he's not the issue. I think he's done a decent job for what he's at. So real quick with the Mets, so I think they have a foundation, although I like to see Tristan Scott be a little bit more consistent. I love the outfield. I think Benj, there's, you know, 400 at-bats. There's a good barometer. Just like you mentioned Lombard, I think those two guys are going to be really good. And again, just to end it, I know I'm bouncing around. I sound like Richard from Manhattan this morning. He gets me all revved up.
6: It's kind of – and Richie, like for the Mets, it's been a lost season. I give them credit. They're not a doormat. They played a better brand of baseball. They look a little rejuvenated. I think we're past the MLB deadline. We're not talking about the nonsense. I mean, I think it's kind of ironic that, you know, Soto's been out. It's been Lindor. And I'm not saying Soto's not around the day, but Soto's not there on a day in, day out basis. And the Mets are playing a great brand of baseball. Now, read into that what you will, right? Well, I'm not downplaying the impact of Juan Soto, but I think we got caught up in, and the Mets got caught up too much in the nonsense of where Lindor and Soto and where their relationship is. I mean, it was almost
8: looks a little better.
6: It was almost like a daytime soap opera. I mean, it really is. It was almost comical. I mean, guys, you stink. I mean, this is what happens when you lose.
8: Right. And what you're looking now is a foundation, just like with the Jets. What are they going to do next year? With the Mets is a foundation. That was my argument at the beginning of the year. I spoke to you about it. I felt that there was no direction. They got rid of everybody, and they picked up these players, these age players. All their pitching went. I don't blame Cohen for Peterson, Senga, and Minaya. Nobody saw that coming. But they just made changes, talking about defensive prowess. Alonso's made 3 errors this year. Is he Mattingly? Is he Hernandez? No. Plays every day, consistency.
6: Yeah, no, I'm not denying that. As far as Alonso, listen, Alonso's greatest strength is what he does offensively, and the fact that he plays every single day. I mean, that is Alonso's greatest strength. But I mean, you can look at the error stuff. There's also guys that get to baseballs that other first basemen don't, or other shortstops don't, or other second basemen, when you look at the range of a player. So that doesn't tell the whole story of a player defensively. It just tells you that he's making the plays that, you know, that are there to be made, given his

0: a limitation. But I like Pete. You know, as Cohen talked about too much risk, where David Stearns, when he met with the media earlier the week, and saying what, you know, did David Stearns, or what did he learn from this past year? The other thing he should learn is arrogance. That's the other word. The arrogance of being able to do, may have all the change that he had, and that it was going to equate to success. That's the other thing. That's where, you know, he has to have, you know, get humbled a little bit, realizing his failures and what he did wrong. And even though the Mets have played better, you know, as of late, I mean, it is, and you feel good. Here's where you look at individually, not like, well, you know, David was right. No, I mean, put that, they're still sitting in the last place in the National League East. They're 12 games under 500. What you say to yourself is that there are players to like. Benge, Ewing, Scott has gotten worn down. Nolan McClain, who goes today against the Chicago White Sox. Like, those are the guys to be excited about. But outside of the too much risk that Stearns, and someone should have pulled him aside and been like, I don't know if this is necessarily going to equate to success, but nobody did, obviously. But the other thing is because maybe he's just too arrogant. And that's where, got to get humbled a little bit. I've said it time and time again. The biggest thing is, just like Aaron Glenn needed to look in the mirror and realize what he did as wrong as a head coach year number one, David Stearns got to look in the mirror and say, look at what I've done to this organization. Do a deep dive internally, not from those around him. I'm talking about inside. Where did I fail? Because you got to start with yourself. 1002, Melusis with you. 888-808-1019.
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0: All right, 10:07 on this Sunday morning. Mark Melusis with you, the Fan in New York, 888-808-1019. That is your number to call. We'll get into a little football as the morning does roll along. Our injury report with Dr. Brandon Erickson coming your way later on in the program as well. Clifton Park, New York, kicking off the 10 o'clock hour. It's Mike, it's the Fan. What's going on, Michael?
13: Hey, Moose. I have a Giant point and a Stearns point, as I was listening to you earlier. With the Giants and Tyrone Tracy, you know, he hasn't had a good preseason. And one thing kind of dawned on me. He's one of the players that has been on the team the last 2 to 3 years. So Harbaugh, you know, he has to kind of coach out the bad habits from the poor coaching, I think. And so I think they'll have patience with him. I think they'll keep him on the roster. But I do think, you know, they have to realize this new coaching staff, there's probably a lot of bad habits that have to be broken here. So we can look at Tracy as example A. And
0: yeah, it's been a bad. I mean, listen, it's been a. I'll let you make the Stearns comment, and then I'll get to the Giants.
13: Sure.
0: Go ahead.
13: Oh yeah, with Stearns, I agree with you. I think he has to be humble, and I think another thing that he has to realize is. Last year, we had McClain pitching really, really well. And in the offseason, not only was there player changes, but you had McClain who went to the WBC. So that interrupted him getting ready for the season. But you also ripped away the pitching coach that he was comfortable with. So going into next year, we have young hitters and pitchers. We have to be careful before changing the whole staff. And thanks, Moose, for the time.
0: Yeah, you got it, Mike. I mean, I would think that now it would be logical, so maybe I shouldn't think it. But I would think if you bring in a guy that's going to manage this team, whoever it might be, and it's Andy Green who said basically initially when he took the job said he want no part of this job moving forward and wants to go back what he was doing within the organization before he took over for Carlos Mendoza, that you'd be give them the opportunity to be able to bring in their own people for the most part. I understand it's an organizational decision, but you want to have the same vision as the manager, but you want to make sure that manager is comfortable to be able to operate as they see fit. I mean, that's why, you could run through the litany of the bad Met decisions from a coaching perspective to a personnel perspective over the offseason and how it didn't work. They played better as of late, but like it's been gone a long time ago. So like what do you read into it? Like, and there's not much, or that this is now all of a sudden going to build into, you know, I've heard people say, well, you know, now it's a building block phase for, you know, what could happen next year and carrying momentum into 2027, which is such nonsense. Because if that was to be said, the Mets should have won the World Series in 25, did they? Because they took the Dodgers to game 6 of the National League Championship Series in 24, and Vientos was a rising star. How was the momentum going into the next year? They got off to a good start and then, you know, collapsed down the stretch, and their pitching staff couldn't get anybody out. But you saw the earmarks of that pitching staff. I remember, you know, saying that it's not sustainable what the Mets are doing. I mean, they're gassing their bullpen because the starters can't get deep into games. And then every acquisition that Stearns acquired at the MLB deadline basically flamed out. So, yeah, I think there needs to be, like, Stearns has got to have a moment where he looks at himself and, like, in his, you know, as Alonso famously said to him, fiddling with his formulas, looking at his process, and where did he individually fail? That's all. Because it's hard to look at it when it's such a results production-oriented business. Regardless of what you feel about the player defensively, it's hard to scoff at, you know, 35 and 110. And be like, ah, you know what? That's meaningless. Like, and that's what Stearns did with Pete Alonso. Not only that, I mean, you get rid of a guy that's not get rid of him. He left in free agency, but you didn't want to play ball with him in contract negotiations. So, and a guy that was a homegrown Met and was beloved by the fan base. And that's difficult to do. That takes guts. It really does. And like I've said before, it's difficult to take a team that you had that was so lovable and likable in 2024 and turn them into what we have seen outside the last 3 weeks, what we have seen from this year, which is nonsense, drama, a lot of bad baseball. As far as Tyrone Tracy with the Giants go, listen, yesterday was what you expected. Like the reports coming out of, and I like joint practices. I understand that there's scuffles, and I liked what Harbaugh had to say, that it's not that big of a deal. You know, I've seen like Lewis Riddick on ESPN and other coaches talk about that there's no need for the fights. You get it. It's a long, you know, training camp. Not as long as it once was, not as many padded practices, not as physical. I'm not comparing it to 15, 20 years ago, but not everyone's going to like one another. There's going to be irritants. Players are going to get under each other's skin. And sometimes in a barbaric physical sport, you're going to see fights break out. And you saw that between the Jets and the Buccaneers. You saw that between the Giants and the Dolphins. But outside of that, not really all that surprising. The Giants dominated the you know, joint practices with the Miami Dolphins. Miami stinks. Like, they are going to be a really... And I'm not... Like, the Giants did what you expect good teams, or teams at different stages of their development, what you expect them to do. Like, it would have been alarming if it didn't. Like, and then it played out in the preseason game number 2 yesterday afternoon down in Miami. The Giants outgained the Dolphins basically 4-1. Miami lost 26-3. They had 3 first downs. They had 102 yards of total offense on the afternoon. They had 52 yards through the air, 50 on the ground. I mean, they were dreadful. The Giants held the football for 41 minutes. I mean, it was a complete and utter annihilation. And that's what he expected. And I like what Harbaugh had to say. A couple of things post-game. Heard from Harbaugh where, you know, he said he thinks his team is a better team yesterday after the trip to Miami than it was before, which I believe. And I think it's been an interesting training camp for the Giants, whether it be being able to go down to the Greenbrier for 11 to 12 days, you know, this trip down to Miami, the joint practices with the Dolphins. It's a matter of trying to bring this group, you know, together for the common goal of, you know, the NFL regular season when it gets going that Sunday night against the Dallas Cowboys. That's number one. Number two, if you listen to Winston, and I think Winston's a godsend. I really do. I think he is clearly one of the best backup quarterbacks in the National Football League. I think Jackson Dart, wherever his career goes, and I have pretty high expectations of what Dart is going to be as a New York Giant, I think he's going to look back on his time with Jameis Winston being in that quarterback room and realize just how big of an asset he was. And I think he understands it now. That appreciation will probably grow over time, as it always does, as we look back on our lives. But I think he'll look back on that time with Winston and have an understanding of what Jameis means to him and his development as a player. Because Jameis has been there, done that, good and bad, over the course of his life as a quarterback. Whether it be Florida State, whether it be the National Football League, whether it be Tampa. I mean, all the times that he has been around, you know, and add something to that room. And I think Jameis said something really interesting where I think he was asked the question by Bruce Beck, who's a good guy from NBC and is all over the place, right? So Bruce asked, I think, Jameis the question about the accountability for John Harbaugh. He said, no, it's not accountability, it's intent. I think it's an interesting word to use, and I'll tell you why. Because I do think everything that Harbaugh does is intentional. Like, you can, you know, and the intent is to get the best out of each and every one of the players that is on this team. Everything is with a purpose. Everything is thought out. Everything is buttoned up. Cross the T's, dot the I's. There is intent. He doesn't do anything willy-nilly and see exactly how it lands or whatever it might be. Or let me test, he's too good and too relentless to believe that. And I thought that was an interesting word used by Jameis Winston post-game yesterday after the Giants, throttling of the Miami Dolphins. As far as Tracy goes, yeah, I'd be concerned if it was Tyrone Tracy. I really would be. You got to look at, I've often said, like, my wife Donna tells me, don't watch what people say, watch what they do. Right, the Giants brought in Najee Harris, who I like as a running back, coming off a ruptured Achilles. Loved him at Alabama, loved him initially at Pittsburgh. In his career, obviously, big physical running back and responsible. Any player that's coming from a Nick Saban-led team down in Alabama, for the most part, is going to be responsible, because then you won't see the field. And what I mean by responsibility, I don't mean running the football and understanding where the blocking scheme is going. I mean, when you hear head coaches talk about responsibilities, when you're looking at running backs, they're talking about being able to pick up the blitz. And as bad as the fumble was yesterday, if I had to venture a guess, I don't know this, I haven't talked to Coach Harbaugh about this, but if I had to venture a guess, I would say that the non-blitz pickup against Minnesota would be more concerning than the fumble yesterday for Tyrone Tracy against Miami. And I think Najee Harris was brought aboard for a reason. Well, he said it. Harbaugh said it. He's not in football shape. Played for his brother Jim out there in Los Angeles. A Saban disciple. Kind of leans into what Harbaugh's preaching as being a physical football team up front. But when he steps on the field, has the understanding and responsibility that he's going to go out there and do his job as a running back, whether he's involved in the play or not. And that was, you can't have, as Harbaugh talked about it, being an easy blitz pickup for Tyrone Tracy the week before against Minnesota. You can't have your second-year quarterback getting lit up like he did, going into the blue tent, because a running back didn't do his job. So there's no doubt, that messages have been sent. So I think Harris was brought aboard to send a message. And listen, he might make the team. I mean, I don't know how this is all going to play out. We've already seen the Giants pair off an offensive lineman down to Jacksonville and acquire a six-round pick in 2027, the NFL draft, because the Jaguars are dealing with some interior offensive line issues and injuries, right? I think their starting guard had back surgery. So we've already seen the Giants go out there and do that. So I think Harbaugh wants competition in every single room. I think it's, you don't have to, be a rocket scientist to see after Tracy didn't pick up a blitz, they bring Najee Harris in as a running back this past week. Harris looked good at the joint practice Thursday against the Miami Dolphins. We'll see if he can come all the way back from that ruptured Achilles they suffered as a member of the Los Angeles Chargers. So if you're Tyrone Tracy, it's been a bad couple weeks. Now you got to see how you respond. And I also think there's going to be players that are on this team now that aren't going to be part of the solution when this team is championship good. They'll be significantly better this year because coaching matters, and there's talent on this team. They are not an untalented group. You like the offensive line. If Neighbors is back at wide receiver, you like what you see from Malachi Fields. You want to try and win when you have a franchise young quarterback that's not being paid like a franchise quarterback and get after the quarter. You can get after the quarterback defensively with Abdul Carter, with Abdul Carter and obviously Kayvon Thibodeau, Brian Burns, Arvell Reese. Can't wait to watch him during the course of the regular season. Tremaine Edmonds, the linebacker position is going to be big and physical and fast. And it's going to be different, unlike anything we've seen in quite some time for the New York Giants. Back into the secondary is going to be intriguing. I think they've got a significant upgrade when you're looking at the defensive coordinator and Denard Wilson as compared to what you had a year ago. And then you get to the coach. So there's things to like and be excited about if you're the New York Giants, to where they're going to take a step forward. And I like the messaging from Chris Mara the other day when, you know, he did a radio spot on another radio station where he said that, you know, it's no longer about hope. The expectation is to win. Yeah. I think that's music to Giants fans' ears. There's no question about it. It's not a matter of, well, let's see what happens. We think we're going to be good. I think what Harbaugh, when he steps into that room, after 18 years of mostly successful seasons down there in Baltimore with the Ravens, having been a Super Bowl champion head coach, the expectation now is to win. Play relevant games in the back quarter of the season. Get this organization back to where they rightfully deserve to be as a foundational franchise in the National Football League, back into contention in the NFC East. And I think it's all right in front of them. I think they got the right guy to lead the way. So for Tracy, though, I'd be careful. I'd be leery because, you know, part of winning games is playing winning football. And what he has put on the last couple weeks in two preseason games, whether it be the blitz pickup or the fumble yesterday down in Miami against the Dolphins, is not exactly what you want to see. And he's a good running back. He is. Now, he's not Bijan good. He's not Jahmyr Gibbs good. Is not that caliber of running back. And if you are not going to be a responsible football player, you're not going to play for John Harbaugh. 1022, Malusis with you. 888-808-1019.
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0: All right, let's do it. Time for the Yankees turning point of the game. Do the first caller correctly identify yesterday's Yankees turning point of the game, 866-540-WFAN, the loss to the Jays, 866-540-9326. What do you get? A $100 Wendy's gift card from our friends at Wendy's. Eat great, even late. Where? At Wendy's, of course. It's also from your flagship station for New York Yankees baseball, which is us, of course, right here, WFAN. It's a Melusa Sunday. Number to call, 888-808-1019. Good luck to everyone out there. Make sure to say a good warm welcome and hello and a good Sunday morning to Jack across the way, other side at the controls. Let's head out to Fort Myers, Florida. It's Greg. It's the Fan on this beautiful Sunday. What's going on, Greg?
16: Moose, thank you so much. I've listened to you for so long. First time I've had a chance to call in, and I appreciate the opportunity.
0: No, you got it. Mark the date down. First call. There you have it. What's on your mind, buddy?
16: Yeah, so, you know, as Yankee fans, we're always kind of focused on what else, you know, whether it's a manager, whether it is a general manager, prospects, all these 9 yards. We have a lot of baseball left to play. We have a lot of great unknowns as far as what's going to happen in the industry going ahead to 2027. But get some names on the radar screen. What are some things that we can look forward to talking about the Yankees potentially doing in the offseason with free agents? Is there anybody on your list? Are there the names that we're going to be talking about in a few short months?
0: Greg, to be honest with you, no. First and foremost, I don't know. you know, we're heading toward the big thing in the offseason is going to be a work stoppage. So I have not circled who the Yankees are going to be pursuing in Major League Baseball free agency. I'm worried about the here and now. I'd like to see the Yankees win a World Series this year.
16: As we all would, no doubt about it. You know, win, lose, or draw, you kind of expect that the same types of needs we've been talking about are potentially going to be what they're going to try to work on solving if they couldn't do before the deadline?
0: Potentially. I mean, I think the Yankees will address the right-handed hitting catching situation. I think this will probably be it for Grisham as a Yankee. This will be it for Chisholm as a Yankee. I've said it before. I think Volpe will be the Yankee second baseman in 2027. You know, you've got Garcia, Ben Rice, you know, you hopefully Judge is, 100% healthy whenever we see baseball in 2027. You've got Bellinger. We'll see what the future is of Spencer Jones and Jason Dominguez. You've got your shortstop in George Lombard Jr. I think the Yankees will probably address the back end of the bullpen. From a starting rotation perspective, I think you're probably looking at what you get, especially with, you know, the potential return of a guy like a Clark Schmidt. So, I mean, that's it when you look at it. But, I mean, they're going to look. There might be a tweak here or there, but for the most part, there will be. I mentioned a couple of them. But, I mean, the main contributors are going to be the main contributors of what you see in the here and now. Thanks a lot for the call. Enjoy your day down in FLA. Let's head out to Belmar. It's Bobby. Where do you think Bobby is right now? I don't know what's going on with Bobby, but we'll see if we can get back to him. John in Hartford's up next to the fan. What's going on, John?
17: Hey, Jimus, how you doing? A couple quick points, and then I'll hang up and listen to your comments. First, on your comment on the grind, and then the potential playoff roster that's shaping up for the Yanks. First of all, you're spot on the grind. Baseball is the longest season, 162 games, fewest amount of off days. The grind either makes you or breaks you. Hopefully this grind's going to make the Yankees play their best 35 games left in regular season and set them up for a great run and winning another championship. So that's the grind. The actual playoff roster is kind of shaping up. I just got to say one thing else. Stanton's not going to make the roster. He's only played 24 games. He doesn't give you flexibility. Either role he's going to play in. You know, Ben Rice has basically been the full-time DH. That's what I'm going to go with. So if you look at the playoff roster, I got Ben Rice primarily as a DH. The outfield's
0: well, you're going players. On, John, are you, go, I mean, you're going on the idea, if Stan was healthy, Stan would be on the roster.
17: Yeah, if he was, if he had enough runway.
0: He's not healthy. John, I'm just telling you, he's not going to be there because he's not healthy.
17: Right.
0: If Giancarlo Stan was healthy, he'd be on the roster.
17: Right, he's a gamer, I give you 100%. But we got to go with what we think is going to happen here. So basically, I think Stan's not going to be on the roster. I think Ben Rice is going to be the everyday DH in the playoffs. The outfield is going to be four players. It's going to be Bellinger. If Judge can play the outfield, he's going to be in right. Bellinger is going to be in left. And then you have Spencer Jones and Trent Grissom. Probably Spencer Jones will be the fourth outfielder, but with a chance to play, depending on how it all breaks. In the infield, you got to go with the defense. You got to go defense all the way around the horn. You got to go with McMahon at third. You got to go with Lombard at short. I think you got to give Jazz the last run here at it. He's not going to be on the team next year. Hope he's playing second base every day in the minors. He's going to be the cost-effective way to put a second base on the field. Then you got to go with a platoon. Only platoon position I see in the playoffs is at first with Garcia and Goldschmidt. You need to get Goldschmidt in there from a defensive standpoint and his bat against lefties. And then a catcher, you got to ride with Wells. He was one of the best defensive catchers in the playoffs. It boils down to this. If our pitching can stay healthy. If the top three are healthy, you're probably going to go with, you know, the top three, and then you go ahead and probably Warren would be the fourth starter if you need a fourth starter. So that's how I kind of lay it out. I think the bench is going to come down to Ramos or Rosario. I think Rosario gives you a little bit more flexibility off the bench, and then you got Calavero, and then you got the backup catcher for Sanchez. That's how I see it. I'm going to hand it off to you, Boost.
0: Yeah, I would say think. I would think Ramos is on the bench. I don't think, but you know, thanks a lot for the call out there. You're listening to yourself call. call me and pumped up that radio right initially and didn't hang up the phone. But, John, thanks a lot for the call. I would say Rodon would be in contention for that fourth starter outside of Will Warren. But, yeah, good call running through it. Let's head out to Floral Park. It's Justin. It's a fan. What's going on, Justin?
18: Happy Sunday, Moose. How are you, buddy?
0: I'm doing well, Justin. How are you, man?
18: Good, man. Yeah, I mean, spot on with the Yanks. I mean, listen, it is a grind. You know, we'll see what the roster's going to look like. Thankfully, Belly's back, and hopefully Judge is coming back in a couple weeks. I don't know. There's some rumor that he might be back.

0: for that Colorado series. I don't know if you heard anything about that, but that's a rumor. We'll see. But, yeah, I mean, it's a big blow with weather. It really is.
1: Justin, I'm not, you know, I thought he was going to be back by this point in time.
0: Right.
1: He's not. You know, I don't really read into much rumors and innuendo. I just want to make sure that he's back. There's no issues, and he's 100% ready to go. And he's got to play the outfield. The caller said before, hopefully he can play the outfield. If he can't play the outfield, the Yankees have got issues. So I fully expect that he is going to be back playing the outfield, playing right field when he returns to this team. And you just want to make sure when he returns, you get the full force of Aaron Judge when he returns.
0: Yeah, no, definitely. I mean, listen, if he can't move, I mean, you could the way Spencer Jones is playing right now, you know, that could open up a spot for him, you know, for the outfield, because you got Grisham and then obviously Bellinger.
1: Yeah, here's the problem. The problem is if you make Judge your DH, you put Ben Rice in space, then you take Garcia and Goldschmidt out of the mix.
0: Yeah, true.
1: Another issue. And you're decidedly weaker, as much as I like Spencer, you know, as much pop as Spencer Jones has showed you the last week, including that upper deck home run, or a second deck home run that he hit the other night out at Yankee Stadium, which was as high a ball as you'll see at the new Yankees at the stadium in the Bronx. He's not what Judge is. So, I mean,
0: no, absolutely not.
1: You know, so like, you know, you'd be hurting your lineup. You want to have Garcia or Goldschmidt be a part of this as well.
0: Yes. Definitely. The Weathers injury hurts Moose, and this is why I wanted Cashman to get another reliever, because Cruz has not been good, and now, you know, you're probably going to move Warren to the pen, because I'm assuming Rondon is going to get a rotation spot, although you might not need him in the first round anyway, unless they win the division. So this is a big blow for them, Moose, because Weathers was pitching really well.
1: There's no doubt. I mean, he's been great. I mean, I think maybe one, two earned runs last five, six starts for Ryan Weathers outside of yesterday. I mean, he's been fantastic when you're looking at what Stormy has been for Boone and the Yankees. And the plan is to kind of interject or transition those pitchers back into that starting rotation into the bullpen and be able to strengthen that bullpen. Now you're starting to take that out of the equation. Warren is still there, but obviously not a scene you want to see if you're a Yankee fan, where Weathers is walking off the mound yesterday afternoon and dealing with left forearm tightness.
0: And I mean, you can't make up the Stanton thing, Moose. I can't believe this guy hurts his other calf now. I mean, I think they just got to cut bait, Moose. I know they got him for two more years. I know Miami's picking up a lot of that money, but Moose, I think you just got to cut ties with this guy. I mean, he's just gradually breaking down before our eyes.
1: Justin, you're not wrong. You can't make it up. I just don't think the Yankees are necessarily just going to cut ties with Giancarlo Stanton. I don't envision that happening. He's played 24 games this year. I mean, it's tough, and you feel for him. And I'll tell you, like I said earlier in the show, like Giancarlo Stanton feels just as, you know, is just as upset about it as, you know, you and I. He wants to get out there. He wants to play. Well, you know, he's getting paid a ton of money. There's no question. But, you know, he wants to be impactful. And the goal is, and I have more of an appreciation than probably most Yankee fans for Giancarlo Stanton, even with his limitations of what he can do for your team. And he's got to be a full-time DH, given the fact that he hits in October and he hits quality pitching in October. I think there's something to be said for that. I really do. Like I can't look at 48 games in the postseason. His OPS is 926 and he's got 18 home runs and 44 RBIs and eight doubles and he's hitting 260 and say, you know what? That's not that big of a deal, because that is a lot of hitting in pressurized spots. And that means something. And now, in all likelihood, you take him out of the equation. And that's a hit. Now, is it a decisive blow? Never said that. I hit the airwaves this morning at 9 a.m., didn't say that. But it's almost a comedy of errors when you think about the fact that he's run the bases rehabbing one injury and then on his other calf and he injures, you know, his other leg. Like, what else? It's just turned into a completely and utterly lost season for Stanton. The goal is still the goal, though. And that is to get through the American League and get to the World Series. But even with the positive news of Bellinger, positive kind of news that we've heard about Aaron Judge over the last two or three weeks, the Yankees on yesterday before the game, you get the Stanton update, which was not ideal. And then during the game, you have one of your better starting pitchers as of late outside of your, you know, top three to go along with the Fried news earlier in the week.

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4: 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Couple hours left to play with before we hand it off to Yankees baseball. Yankees wrapping up their series against the Toronto Blue Jays. Stadium in the Bronx, 12:55. Coverage begins. Let's head out to Staten Island. It's Ira. It's the fan. What's going on, Ira?
5: Hey, Moose. Good morning. And I tell you, you mentioned it earlier. It's preseason. Take out of it what you want. You can't really take too much. But it looks like the Jets might have a professional NFL football team this year. It looks like they manage a game pretty well.
4: Yeah, I mean, it's preseason football. But, yeah, I you know, which was I didn't understand, like, where the criticism of the Geno acquisition was. To me, it was just stupid. And it's just people not paying attention. You know, the same people that were criticizing Geno Smith were celebrating Justin Fields. I mean, which is like, says it all. I mean, it really does. So you gotta, you know, be careful exactly, you know, who you pay attention to, who you listen to. I mean, Geno last year was sacked 55 times out in Vegas. They had a terrible offensive line. Carroll didn't want Chip Kelly to be the offensive coordinator. It was not an organization set up for any sort of success whatsoever. Now you might say, well, Geno Smith's a product of his team around him. Well, I'm not telling you that Geno Smith is Josh Allen or Joe Burrow or Matthew Stafford or Lamar Jackson or Patrick Mahomes. He's not that caliber of quarterback, but he is a decidedly different play, a better quarterback than what the Jets rolled out there last year, which was an embarrassment. I mean, Fields, as an NFL quarterback, is embarrassing. He really is. Right, he can't play the position. And I said it last year at the time, you know, and I'm not trying to, but I just didn't understand those that looked at Geno and just looked at his stats. And his stats weren't good, but you also had to watch the games. This is where, you know, stats will show you some things. They don't tell you everything. And Smith is, you know, you look at it, he's not a top 10 quarterback in the National Football League. You want to tell me that, you know, he's a starting quarterback? I mean, that's it. You know, if you want to say he's a top 20 quarterback in the NFL, right situation, he could throw the football. If you give him protection, and the Jets will, you know, he'll make use of the weapons that are around him. And I'm not telling you he's a long-term solution. What I am saying is that he's a solution for the here and now, because the Jets have got to start winning games. You know, I even heard, you know, some conversation early on is that, you know, Cade Klubnik should start. I mean, are we serious here? Like, let's be realistic. Like, let's look at the situation and let's not continue to stay and usher dumb things. Like, Cade Klubnik had 16 touchdowns, 6 interceptions last year for Clemson, has never lived up to the capabilities. There's limitations when you look at him physically. I'm not telling you he's not worth a gamble, but at this stage, you want to say, oh, you know what? If I'm Aaron Glenn, yeah, let's throw Cade Klubnik in there and see exactly how it looks and have Geno Smith ride the pine. I mean, it's just, it's dopey. It really is. It's infuriating to hear. Listen, I don't know what Cade Klubnik's going to be as an NFL quarterback. I do know this. He's not ready to play right now. And the guy that you brought in is and will be decidedly different, more watchable. And here's the thing that you want to be: more competitive than what the Jets were at the position a year ago.
5: I agree. I totally agree. And listen, I have no issue with Geno. You know, hopefully he gives him 17 games. You get a win this share a game. I think they'll be competitive. I'm sure I'll get blown out in a couple. But, you know, just I'm looking at the team overall for whatever you could take out of preseason. And I just like, and I keep on saying it, I said it for a couple of weeks. I like the operation, at least right now, when there's really not much pressure from the regular season game. People are going in and out. You know, you don't see the false starts too much. I mean, Glenn, nobody wrote about it. He did have one hiccup right before halftime when there was an incomplete pass. It was a 4th and 5, and he ended up blowing a timeout. They didn't know if they were going to draw the team offside. He clearly was annoyed that they didn't get a playoff, because I think his intentions were to get a playoff, because once again, it's preseason, you could take chances. And I think that was his only hiccup. But besides that, they look like a much smoother operation right now. And I'm not praising Aaron Glenn like he's going to be the coach of the future. But I just think as a whole, their operation and the way they're running a game right now is a lot better than that circus that we saw last year.
4: Yeah, and Ira, maybe that experience has, and Glenn, and you hope that he's learned a great deal. Listen, Ira, not, you know, it's not saying anything ludicrous. I mean, Glenn's coaching for his NFL head coaching future this year. The Jets can't look like they did last year. The Jets a year ago looked like an incompetent mess. And then the head coach is spewing nonsense during the week and after games that make little to no sense. So, like, that, it can't look that way. If it does, Glenn's going to get fired. And Frank Reich might be the head coach of the New York Jets. Like, that can't happen. So I would hope that, you know, Glenn is coaching and has learned a lot from the failures of a year ago. I'm not disagreeing with you. Listen, you don't bring in the veterans the Jets have brought in the offseason, whether you look at it as being realistic or not, the Minka Fitzpatricks, the DeMario Davis is the word, like that. And then it'd be like, oh, you know what? The Jets should win 2 games this year. Like, Glenn will be fired. Like, I mean, that he'll be out on his ear. I mean, so like the Jets, and it's the right at some point in time, you have to win. Like, you can't talk about what it means to be a Jet. You know, he got asked the question at his introductory press conference of, oh, you know, what is it going to look like? Oh, you'll know it when you see it opening week of the regular season. Well, what I saw last year was a mess. And so it's going to look decidedly different. And you have to start winning games. Like, winning is building a culture of accountability, of what it means to be a part of this team, of holding your players accountable, holding your coaching staff accountable, putting your players in the best possible position to win. It's difficult to win week in and week out in the National Football League. You can't build that culture and expect and have the kind of year that the Jets had a year ago, where historically in December, they were one of the worst NFL teams the sport has ever seen, and their defense didn't generate an interception the entire year. Like, you can't do that. Like, you really can't. I mean, so, like, at some point, you got to start to win games. And, it, you know, if that costs you a quarterback prospect next spring in the NFL draft, so be it. I mean, it really is. You can't play it like that, especially when you got a head coach that understands that he's facing an unbelievable amount of pressure going into this season.
5: I agree. And, you know, it's interesting. As much as they work together, there's two different agendas going on right now. You know, you just mentioned that Glenn has to win games. Moogie has the luxury of, well, if things don't go right, I don't think he's going to be that upset if he gets to pick another head coach or gets a higher pick where he could draft a quarterback. But the best case scenario here is that, you know, the young players, they produce, they grow up, they learn the NFL, and it makes Moogie look even stronger, and he may get that opportunity, and he probably will, of drafting a quarterback. But I don't think they're going to get a high enough pick to get the top 3 quarterbacks next year anyway. So we'll see how this is going to play out.
4: Ira, you know what? You worry about that when you get there. And some of the quarterbacks, as we've seen here, like, you know, some of the quarterbacks that are well thought of before the start of the college football season end up not being what you thought you were going to be. I mean, at one point in time, Cade Klubnik was expected to be a first-round draft choice out of Clemson early on in his Clemson career. Where did he get to? He got taken in the 4th round. Nussmeier down at LSU. Last year at this time, we were talking about him being a first-round draft choice. Things change. You know, players don't develop, they don't evolve. You know, NFL teams get their, you know, eyes and watch them work out, and they've got concerns. There's concerns on game film. So I wouldn't, but the Jets also have a ton of draft capital next spring in the NFL draft. Worry about that when you get to it, not going into the year. Like, the Jets still could win. I think their total out in Vegas is sitting at 5.5. You know, they could go 6-0.

0: 11 this year. They could go, you know, 7-10, but it could look decidedly different. See, last year, and what I mean by that is where you're competitive. You feel like the coaching staff is putting the team in the position to win. There's limitations to what this team can do. But you're playing well against really good competition. See, last year, the Jets looked like a doormat. Now, you might say, well, Mark, they were trying to tank games at the end of the year and lose games. But, I mean, it was even before that. Like, they looked incompetent from a player personnel perspective to a coaching staff perspective. Looked like they had no idea what they were doing. Like, it can't look like that. And you know when you see it, and we'll see. I mean, I'll tell you, for a team that, you know, had the second overall draft choice, and Bailey, by all accounts, looks like the real deal out of Texas Tech, and had his first, you know, preseason sack on Friday night against the Pittsburgh Steelers. But there's a lot of positivity around the Jets coming out of Florham Park. That's a good thing. Now you got to turn that positivity into results, because that's how you're graded out every single week in the NFL. 1056, Melusis with you, 888-808-1019.
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2: I don't want to say he's walking on eggshells, because I think he's a great coach. I think he's a great offensive coach. And I think Kyler Murray could have one of these great bounce-back years with the group of players around him, especially Justin Jefferson. So the last thing Kevin O'Connell's going to want to deal with is an upset former first-round pick who thinks he's the man.
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20: 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My belly's just a little big. My hand is just a little big. But, brother, I am bad, and they know I'm bad. And there were two bad people. One was John Wayne, and he's dead, brother. And the other one's right here.
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0: Ah, yes. 11:03 on this Sunday morning. Melusis with you. It's a Melusis Sunday. The Fan in New York, 888-808-1019. Jack Hardy across the way on the side at the controls, rolling right up until 12:55. Yankees baseball does come your way. Then hit me up on X. That's Mark with a C. Let's head out to Jeff, kicking off the 11 o'clock hour out in Rockaway. What's going on, Jeff? Good morning.
1: Yes, sir. I'm going to try to figure this all out for everybody that's listening, okay? You ready?
0: Yeah.
1: Okay. I've been criticized lately by Boomer Esiason and Dennis from Yonkers and all that. And I'm not gonna play in the dirt. I'm not gonna do anything like that. But I do have a question for you after I make this all work out. The way that people may understand.
0: What are you making work out? You called last week with some statements that were just crazy.
1: I'm going to tell you.
0: Instead of the build up here, this is not like, it's not a barbecue. We don't need the appetizers. Get to the main meal. What do you got?
1: No, I'm more of a main course than an appetizer. But I'll get to the point. Okay, let's say you have two people that you have on the docket for a date. Okay. You have Zendaya and you have Kathy Griffin, right? Okay. Would it make sense to give Zendaya 5 minutes and Kathy Griffin dinner and drinks? Would that make any sense?
0: If what are you trying to accomplish? Jeff, where are we going here?
1: I'm trying to say that I am the best at this and I get 5 minutes and you guys get hours. And it doesn't really make sense.
0: Jeff, this is my job. I got to go. I'm an employee. So, I work for WFAN. I do a radio show. I don't know. And Jeff, I appreciate you taking the time to make the call. But if you've got an issue with something Boomer had to say, he's doing the show with Gio every single week, wildly successful. They do a great job, 6 to 10 a.m. Give Al Dukes a call. I'm sure he'll be happy to take your call. I really will. But the lunacy has got to end at some point in time. Like I've said it before, Jeff, you've called up this station many a time. You're the biggest, we all should be as big a fans of ourselves as Jeff is out in Rockaway. But, and I'm appreciative of everyone that calls up, as long as the calls make sense. I'll debate. I don't care if you think I'm an idiot. I don't care if you think I'm wrong, if my opinion's wrong. It doesn't matter. We can have go back and forth. I don't take anything personal. I really don't. I don't get offended. I really don't. But some of the stuff you call with, Jeff, makes no sense. That's the only thing. Let's head out to Massachusetts. It's Dan. It's a fan. What's going on, Dan? Dan, are you with us? I don't think Dan is with us. Let's try again. Bill in Yorktown Heights. We're off to a rip-roaring start here at the 11 o'clock hour. What's going on, Billy?
2: Hey, Mark. Hey, Dumb. That was a crazy call. I don't know what that guy was up to.
0: I don't know the Zendaya, Kathy Griffin, 5 minutes, meal. I just don't have it today. I don't have it today for Jeff and Rockaway. What do you got, Bill?
2: I'm trying to figure out where he was going, but it wasn't working.
0: Anyway, I have no idea. I think we'll waste time and effort thinking about that. What's on your mind, Billy?
2: I'll try and make more of a normal call. Anyway, I think you're spot on about the. You got me thinking again about the whole Alonso and Stearns, and what Stearns did is the work of a egomaniac and someone who's very. He's trying way too hard to prove that he's the smartest guy in the room. And with how it went, where it just, completely blows up in his face in terms of how the Mets season went and how Pete's going, hitting bombs every time you turn the TV on. Two things. What do you think? How much rope does Stearns have from Cohen? How do you see that playing out?
0: I'll answer that part first. I think the Mets in 2027, however the season looks, if we have baseball, let's couch it that way. I think we will. I think it'll be a condensed season, but when we have baseball in 2027, the Mets have got to show some growth here and take a step forward. Now, you know, Stearns might have the opportunity of having the, you know, the inherent excuse of it being a shortened year. If we do have a shortened baseball season, non-traditional year, but you know, I think Steve Cohen, who's a smart guy, you can't say he's not. I think he's seen the warts to the president. So now it's a matter of him trying to clean the mess up and the decisions that were made. And Cohen understands, yeah, listen, there's the battle for the entertainment dollar in New York, unlike any other city in this country. To have the arrogance of saying, you know, with Alonso, of being concerned about years 4 and 5, for argument's sake, to Pete Alonso, well, it's just, it's dopey. Like, who cares? You're trying to win now. Like, you're just trying to win now, and you've got the richest singular owner in all of Major League Baseball. And so that's where I talk about the arrogance of David Stearns, where he looked at it last year and the failure as now an opportunity to reshape this team in his vision as he sees fit. And he reshaped it and made it a mess. Let's be honest. He made a mess. So yeah. Internally, he has to do a little self-evaluation, and if he doesn't, you're going to get the repeated mistakes.
2: No, 100%. I agree. Now, what does this guy have to do, Stearns, to like not have this one move or the couple of moves that he made last winter be what he's remembered for forever? Because, I mean, you know,
0: they got to win. I mean, Bill, you got to win. You got to, and I'm not. I mean, listen, the Mets aren't close to winning a World Series. They haven't won a World Series since 1986, but you got to be relevant. You know, it's easier to make the playoffs now in Major League Baseball than ever before with the expanded playoffs. You got to put yourself into contention. You got to play relevant games down the stretch of the season, all those things. Like, you got to win. Not that difficult to kind of wrap your, and he should have it. Like, you should look at it and say that, you know, yeah, and there are things to like about this team. Ewing and Benj are real. McClain's real. Christian Scott is real. You've liked what you've seen from Zach Thornton. I don't think Kodai Senga closing games is sustainable, but at least they found some sort of a role for him because he stunk as a starter. You look at Bichette. You've gotten too much into the conversation. It's almost like it's a daytime soap opera or a daytime talk show. Like, you need to bring Lindor and Soto, be on the show with like Maury Povich or Sally Jesse Raphael or Oprah to kind of work out their ways. It's better now than it was before. I mean, we're getting caught up, like, you know, in this nonsensical drama. But you know when that rears its ugly head? When the team loses. Like, I got to be honest with you. Like, if I was a professional baseball player and, you know, I signed a $765 million contract with a team, you know, I'm not taking notes about who reached out to me and who didn't. I'm really not. Like, I between you and me, like, I don't care. Like, I really don't. Like, I've wanted life. Like, life is good. Like, I can't wait. The Mets wined and dined, you know, out to, you know, to Southern California and the compound with Cohen and his family. Like, Soto, it's great. Reinvigorated the fan base, being celebrated like a conquering hero. And that's just from a Soto perspective. If you're Lindor and you're bothered that, you know, it became Soto team, get over it. Move on. But we've spent way too much time on that. But when we do, why is that? Because the team stinks. And there's nothing else to talk about. We're now celebrating the Mets, you know, having played well over the last 3 weeks. A nice bounce back win yesterday against the Pale Hose in Chicago, who wore some of the ugly, I mean, the uniforms they wore, some of these uniforms that these baseball teams wear are absolutely putrid and absolutely ugly. But, I mean, that was as bad of a loss as you saw on Friday night for a non-contending team. You know, 4-0 lead going to the bottom half of the sixth inning. And you watch the White Sox get back-to-back-to-back home runs as Andy Green is sticking there with Manaea. And then you get walked off by, you know, the catcher who's hitting a .176 off of Yan, who was getting ready to celebrate a strikeout. And that's as bad of a loss. Bounce back with a nice win yesterday, last night out in Chicago. But and with all that, I mean, the Met fans are celebrating they played better the last 3 weeks. They're 12-under in last place in the National League East. I mean, like, what do you say? Like, okay, great. I mean, what else? I mean, the season has been a laborious disaster. That is what the season has been for the Mets. So hopefully David Stearns has learned from the error of his ways. Not Milwaukee, it's New York. I understand he grew up in the area, Met fan, everything. We saw that introductory presser. But, you know, the arrogance. It's like the, if you're an old WWE fan, Martel, the model Rick Martel, not Ray Martel, who does a great job here, but Rick Martel, the model, used to have the fragrance dispenser that was in like a canister that you dispose of, like trying to kill bugs. And his, the name of the cologne was Arrogance. That's like David Stearns walking around. I mean, the arrogance. Alonzo, who needs him? I scoff at 35 and 110. Here's Polanco with a 2-year deal. I mean, it's just like you look at it like, wait, what? Excuse me? I would hope Cohen told him he took too much risk. Yeah. I'd be like, David, can I ask you, do you like baseball? Do you know what it means to put together a team? I understand you were successful in Milwaukee, but they've done well without you. I mean, you wake up on this Sunday, the Brewers without David Stearns have got the go so clearly, and they're not missing in the Mets president. I mean, they, last I checked, best record in all of Major League Baseball. Early 80s and victories. How do you turn a team that was completely likable into an unlikable mess? Just one question on the docket. Let's head out to, he's back with us. Bobby in Belmore is up next to the fan. What's going on, Bobby?
3: Yeah, hi, Moo. Sorry about that. Listen, before I get to the Yankees, Aaron Glenn, who's hoping he's not clapping his hands after a loss, after your defense, Warner defense gives up 2 touchdowns in the last 3 minutes because they blocked the field goal. Let's hope the season's not over by Halloween like the last 10 years. And let's hope he knows how to do elementary math this year, because he said he had to get to the 35-yard line for a game-winning field goal, even though Folk kicked a 57-yarder 2 weeks prior, and 35 plus 18 is 53. So let's hope he doesn't make the same mistakes like he did last year. But when we get to the Yankees...
0: I hope so. How about Butker last night for Kansas City hitting a 69-yard field goal?
3: I know. I saw that. That's just
0: I mean, that is insane. I mean, that is insane. I mean, it's not long ago. When you look at the legs that these kickers now have in the National Football League, and the kid Zavada that the Giants have on their roster that they brought in from Michigan, 6'3", you know, he's like a buck 80, buck 85, whatever it might be. But I mean, he's got an unbelievable leg as well. I mean, it is crazy what these field goal kickers become in the National Football League and the length.
3: Yeah, too bad it doesn't count. But anyway, let me get to the Yankees. Now, when Judge comes back, he's not playing the outfield. I mean, they're nuts. This injury broke his rib, same rib, a second time. And this injury wasn't even as worse the first one, because he had a punctured lung, partially lung, and it's taking him longer to heal. So there's an obvious weakness here. And you don't want to break it a third time, because it could be all over. So he's going to DH. And forget Stanton. Even if Stanton came back, he has no position, because Judge is going to be DH. But my question to you is, where are they going to put Garcia? Because Anthony Gallo said you're going to put him at second. He's not a good second baseman. You're going to put Jazz at third. So you're going to weaken 2 infield positions. I mean, where are you going to do with Garcia if Judge comes back in September for the playoffs?
0: Well, if Judge comes back, he's playing right field.
3: Yeah, no. Why? Why would they do that? If he breaks that rib a third time, Moose, it's all over for him. I mean, he's got a weakness
0: there. I can't. I mean, Bobby, he's playing right field. Well, if you tell me that, if you tell me he's your DH, then Garcia's playing nowhere. You're not going to stick him at second base,
3: right?
0: Because the defense is atrocious.
3: So you're going to risk
0: nowhere.
3: You're going to risk Judge's career. I mean, I don't think he should play the outfield again. I mean, I would put him at first base next year and put Rice at catcher. I mean, it's obviously
0: Rice,
3: that
0: Bobby,
3: it's oblique. That's oblique.
0: Bobby, Rice is not a catcher. Like I think we have to come to
3: Judge
0: a realization. I think Yankee fans have got to come to the realization, like, Rice is not a major league catcher. He might have caught in the minor leagues. So, Anthony Volpe played shortstop in the minor leagues. Gleyber Torres played shortstop in the minor leagues. Is he a shortstop?
3: Yeah, but Judge, how is Judge going to play the outfield? He can't play 100% because he falls on that rib and cracks that rib for a third time. It's sayonara. That's it.
0: Yeah.
3: So, I mean, that's just oblique. So they're going to actually chance that and put him in right field again? I don't know. You know.
0: Yeah, Bobby, I think if he's back, he's playing right field. Like, and I'll ask the doc next week about Judge and the risk of him re-injuring that rib again. You know, talk about a stress reaction, which is the repeated movement from swinging a bat and doing baseball activities, obviously leads to the stress fracture on the first rib, lower right-hand side. You know, it took him a while to find it. Suffered the injury late April. I think it was the 26th of April. A couple days, ironically enough, before Stan went on the IL. Haven't seen him since. And then went on the IL May 31st. And we all saw in that month he was really struggling offensively. So, I mean, I can't speak to that. I don't think his career would be at risk. But if you mean to tell me he comes back and he's just the Yankees DH and can't play in the field, yeah, well, that's going to take... you're not sticking Garcia Jr. at second. He stinks. you're going to... It's not going to lengthen out the lineup as you probably envisioned. But I would think if he's back, he's playing right field. That means Garcia Jr. and Goldschmidt at first, and Ben Rice is your DH, because now we've taken Stanton out of the mix, and let's not forget Bellinger's return. Let's head out to Massapequa. It's Bill. It's the fan. What's going on, Bill?
4: Good morning, Moose. Good morning. Just interesting listening to some of the calls, but it's funny we talked about Stanton.
0: I'm sure it was, Bill. I'm sure it was. What's on your mind, buddy?
4: It was. You have to go back a while and hear that guy arguing with Joe Benigno about who knows more about sports. But we talked.
0: Some weeks I've got patience for Jeff out there in Rockaway.
4: I handled it well, man.
0: That's all. What's on your mind today, Billy?
4: But listen, we talked about Stanton last week and my questions with him, and it just, as you said, the doctor's not coming on, because I was going to please ask the doctor, like, how can this man throughout his entire career, the way his body looks, be so vulnerable to injury? And I know my friend Ralph from Manhattan talks about it a lot. A lot of these guys really don't understand that it's like more of the smaller muscles that you have to, that support the bigger muscles that you have to develop. But, you know, and then the gentleman before called about the Yankee defense in the playoffs and how important it is. And our center fielder right now has not had a great year. He has not had a great year with the bat. He has not had a great year defensively. Our third baseman, who's comes here with a reputation as a great third baseman, has not had a great year with the glove at third base. I stick with the kid in center field, to be honest with you. Boone is going to have some, to make some moves this year, and he's going to have his fingers crossed. And I think when it comes to Judge, like, what do we really expect from this man? And he has more of a chance get re-injuring himself swinging the damn bat than playing right field. And if he comes back, he has to play right field. Our second baseman, I've never liked, and you're just waiting for him to do something stupid, whether it's on the base paths or, at bat, like, you know, not hitting. Too many guys, we have too many guys that are not hitting Moose to afford to have a guy like Wells catching. So, in my opinion, as a Yankee fan for a very long time, I have no hope for these Yankees when it comes to the playoffs. And even that, everyone's talking about our pitching staff, right? Yeah, and then all of a sudden, we lose one.
0: Well, right, I get it. But, I mean, the latest one with Weathers is not impactful in October from a starting rotation standpoint. No. It's impactful from a staff perspective because, you thought about moving him to the bullpen. We'll see exactly the severity of it when he's dealing with forearm tightness in his pitching arm. So, listen, Bill, I'm not going to tell you. McMahon's, I think left side of the infield for the Yankees is good with McMahon. And
4: yeah, I love this shortstop.
0: And clearly Lombard is like basically watching the eclipse after watching what the Yankees have rolled out there at shortstop. It almost makes you, want to start to get teary eyed and start crying, watching him play the position at 21. I mean, it's just amazing. Like it's so refreshing. Like I think of George Lombard Jr., I automatically, my day is great. I start smiling because he's awesome to watch defensively. Listen, Chisholm has had a bad year. Teams are always going to gamble on talent. He's a very talented player that is remarkably inconsistent, little bit of a goofball, can drive you crazy. Yeah. But he's also a guy that has shown you that talent-wise, it's not like he's incapable of doing it because we've seen him do it. I don't disagree with you about Grisham. Like, I think this is it for Grisham as a Yankee. I think this is it for Chisholm as a Yankee. It'll be interesting to see where the Yankees have had a different approach this year, Bill, and thanks a lot for the call, with certain players or decisions that they have made, if that leaks out into October as well. Because the clock is ticking. Listen, and you mentioned, well, what do you expect when Judge to be back? Well, I don't know. How much runway does he have in the regular season? You know, you give me 2.5 weeks, 3 weeks. How many at-bats does he get? How does he look in those at-bats? The presence, something that can't be understated as well when you're looking at Judge. And, he's going to have to be good because the Yankee lineup needs it. And we know they're not good with runners in scoring position. But let's not also forget about what his presence back in the lineup does in when it comes to alleviating the stress on other guys in that lineup. Because the big man would be back. You know, and that's unquestioned. 1124, Melusis with you. 888-808-1019.
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0: All right, 11:30 on this Sunday morning. 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That is your number to call. Injury report with Dr. Brandon Erickson coming your way. Next segment, let's head out to Yorktown Heights. It's Rob. It's the fan. What's going on, Robbie?
26: Hey, Moose. How are you, my friend? You only have a couple more weeks of these talking shows, Moose, than when you do your football show. No more callers. I know you might do the two-minute drill. I think during the season, after Joe Benigno on 5-9, you should do 9-12. You guys back to back, get everybody ready for football. The other guy's good, but you hear him 5 days a week. He tells you the same thing. But I'm not the guy making the decision.
0: No, Chris does a good job, but I appreciate it, Rob. Yeah, we'll see. But we'll maybe mix in some calls on Sunday mornings. We'll see what happens during the football season.
26: And you do a great job with that show, Moose. Anyway,
0: thank you, Rob. Moose, appreciate it, man.
26: If you put a pick four, pick five, or pick six in Saratoga, you can't stand on Secretariat up there. I had 4 out of 5 in the late pick five. I had Liscano on the last race, paid $30. I stood on that counting horse and the counting stars. Yeah. I know Irad didn't ride him, but Jose rode the horse. And Manny Franco, who goes under the radar, I know Chad Brown always gets you. But I went too deep in the other races. I just thought it was a layup, and I missed the layup. They paid $3,900. Mine would have paid $2,000, which is nothing wrong with that.
0: To be honest, I'm surprised she lost. A little surprised, by the way, you know, especially on the front end, going the half and 49 and change. I thought she would have enough. I think she's the best 3-year-old filly in America. I didn't think she'd get run down in the lane like she did, but the Chad Brown trainee is a daughter of Gunrunner, very talented. The question was, did she have enough experience? Not the question of whether or not she was gifted, because she was. And what'd she go off, I think, at 3-1 and won the race?
26: 3-1, and a mile and a quarter was in question, too. But if Chad Brown sends him out there, the horses are going to run. But anyway, it's a tough pill to swallow. And Moose, last night at the Garden, Raucous Ralph with the Fever and the Liberty. there was a lot of people, all FIBA fans in the Garden, from what I understand. And a game like that, listen, I'm not the biggest women's basketball fan, but since Caitlin Clark came around, they put the game on Prime Video. Even women's basketball, they do that stuff. It's crazy. Nobody's watching on Channel 4 or whatever, let alone you put it on Prime Video. But whatever.
0: It was at the Garden. It was in Brooklyn. But, yeah, I get the point that you're making, Rob.
26: Brooklyn Center, right. Brooklyn Center, yeah.
0: Yeah. Barclays Center. What else you got, Robbie?
26: Barclays Center, yeah. Red Sox tried to give that game away. Yeah. It was the bottom of the eighth. They had bases loaded, no outs. They couldn't score. I was going to put the team in a parlay, but I didn't do it. I'm saying to myself, listen, they can't win every game. They came back the way they won that game in the ninth inning. I know that they're going to New York for three next week. They're going to Miami first. That's really not going to settle anything next week because I'm content with being the second wild card. Let me ask you, Moose, if the Yankees play, the Yankees might play the Red Sox in the first round. Are all three games in New York?
0: Yeah, I believe they would be, yeah.
26: The other team will get a home game.
0: Well, depending on where, I believe that's the setup, yeah. Let's see exactly. I think the Yankees are good. You know, I said a week ago, as far as the division is concerned, I thought that the division race was gone. And I got called out on social media a little bit for that. The Yankees have trimmed that lead down to just three games. And the Rays have scuffled along here. And maybe you can make the argument Tampa was never going to be as hot as they once were. But Tampa, Yankees down to three. That divisional race in the American League East is game on. There's no question about it. 11:35, Mark Melusis with you. 888-808-1019. Come back with our injury report. Dr. Brandon Erickson joins the program next.
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0: really well. The rain's been a bit of a mess, but that's all right.
1: Yeah, got to deal with it, unfortunately. And hopefully we have before the NFL season gets underway and everything gets ramped up, hopefully we have a beautiful end to the summer. So hopefully that's the case. But Doc, always good to see you, and always good to chat with you. Let's start here. Let's start with Judge and the fact that they're ramping up. He was swinging in a pool, ramping up baseball activities. No pain. That's a big time positive. Where do you think we are in terms of the Judge rehab process?
0: Yeah, I think it's funny, you say swinging in a pool, which is interesting because if you think about when you swing not in a pool, you really can put a lot of torque through your chest, through your obliques to the area where he had that injury, that stress reaction in that rib. And so they have him in the pool so he can't rotate quite as quickly. So he can still activate his muscles, but they don't have the same force pulling on it when he tries to swing. Things have continued to look good for him from an imaging perspective. I know it's been a lot slower than Yankees fans have wanted, but again, this is one of those injuries where you really have to let it heal because if you rush him back too fast, his risk of re-injury is pretty high. And so they've done their best at letting everything heal, and now they're slowly going to progress him back and hitting progression, which is going to take another few weeks for him to get back to 100%. So even though we're starting to see really good progress, it's still going to take some time before he's back and able to play. And I'll tell you, Mush, I mean, you've seen this better than most because you've been following sports for so long, but when a hitter's been off for a little bit of time, it takes a little time for them to get back and them to be able to track the ball appropriately and, catch up to what they've, used to be doing. Obviously, Judge is a great hitter. He'll get there, but it's going to take a little time.
1: Yeah, then and finding the timing, no question about it. And hopefully he's got a better part of, double digit games, 13, 14, 15 games in order to find that rhythm, before we get into October baseball. Other concerning news with the Yankees this week was that Max Fried back on the IL dealing with a bone bruise once again in his pitching elbow. I'll ask it, first thing is this a precursor to a more significant injury?
0: Yeah, that's the worry, Moose, to be honest with you. So the question is there a little bit of increased caught laxity or play in his Tommy John ligament, that ulnar collateral ligament on the inside of the elbow? And the reason that he's getting this bone bruise is because when he goes to throw and he gets into that layback position, which is where your arm is up and at the side before they start to come forward to throw, is that ligament a little bit too loose? So it's letting the bones in his back of his elbow just contact in ways they're not made to contact. And so is this going to continue to be a problem for him going down the road?
1: All right, so that's obviously not great news. The second aspect of it is he was out for like 2 months when he initially suffered the injury. He made five starts back. He looked really good, pitched a 1.86 ERA. In your expert opinion, Doc, do you think we've seen the last of Max Fried this year?
0: No, I think he's going to come back. From everything they're talking about, it seems like this is a lower grade bone bruise. So when you think about how much swelling can come into a bone, right? Occasionally, when you have a really bad injury and the bones hit really hard, there can be a lot of swelling that happens. So it takes a good amount of time for that swelling to get out. When you have a lower grade injury and it's just a very small amount of inflammation, that can usually get worked out of there pretty quickly. And everything we've seen, it still seems like he's going to be throwing on the side. So there's not going to be this extended period of shutdown, which then causes an extended period of ramp up before he can get back into a game. So I'm hopeful that we'll see him back this season. I just hope that as they rehab his ligament and they rehab his elbow, I wouldn't be surprised if after the season, as long as he makes it through and he does okay, we hear about him getting either a PRP injection or something done into that ligament to try to prevent this from happening next year.
1: Okay, but is those would that be following this season something that is putting a band-aid on an open wound? Like, do you think it's a scenario here at some point before his career is over that Max Fried potentially is facing Tommy John surgery?
0: If you said that about everybody, you'd be right about 35% of the time, just because we
1: Okay.
0: do it so frequently in these guys, right? And I'll tell you, the PRP, sometimes it can cause some scar tissue and some healing to form around the ligament, so it can cause it to tighten up a bit. And so I don't, potentially it could be just a band-aid, or it actually may be something that actually gets it just a little bit stronger and a little bit more stable, and it helps him be able to throw for the rest of his career. So I don't think you aggressively go do a Tommy John surgery on him to say, okay, we've seen this problem once. Maybe let's try to prevent it from next season. Because if you do a Tommy John in him after the season's over, he's obviously going to miss all of next season. And so I think you try the PRP injection, you see how he does. And then if he needs a Tommy John surgery, okay, fine. But you do it later on after you've thrown all this stuff at it because you're still only going to miss one season.
1: All right, this last one on free, Doc, because

0: I'm just curious. He made five starts. He looked really good in his last start. Is this something where you just wake up and you're uncomfortable? Was this discomfort you think he was feeling in his last start and then went to go take a look at it? Is this something where he's throwing a bullpen on the side or throwing, one of his throw days and all of a sudden he's feeling uncomfortable? I guess, is there a buildup when you're dealing with this kind of a bone bruise or slight bone bruise?
1: Yeah, it's a good question, Bruce. And usually this is something that happens with one throw. So you throw and you just, the bones click in a way they're not supposed to click. It's almost like if you came up to me and you punched me in the arm and I got a bruise on the side of my arm from that one punch. Usually the same thing happens from a throw. They just have one throw and they feel like something's off and it causes some pain and inflammation. And then it gets a little bit worse the next day. So it's usually something that after the throw, they'll feel occasionally when they're throwing, it'll be uncomfortable, but it takes a little time for the inflammation to build up. So they can usually throw through it for a bit of time.
0: All right, out to Los Angeles, the Dodgers. No, we're not going to get into Mark Walter and his ownership after selling off the Los Angeles Lakers and all the stories that are being written out about the Dodgers owner. I want to ask you about Shohei Ohtani and where he is in terms of the Dodgers were concerned. That's when they went out and got Skubal from the Tigers at the MLB deadline. But how about Shohei returning to the mound?
1: Yeah, so he was dealing with a couple things, Moose. He had some inflammation in his throwing bicep, and then he has some inflammation in his landing leg knee. So there's a couple things they've been rehabbing with him, and they're starting to put him through more bullpens. He seems to be progressing along, and obviously in this time he's still been able to hit without an issue because again, it's really his throwing motion that's been affected. It seems like they're going nice and slow with him because they don't really have a need to go too fast with him because obviously they have his bat in the lineup still. I think as his elbow starts to feel better and his knee starts to quiet down, we'll see him continue to progress. The issue with the knee on your landing leg, if you're a thrower, right? When that knee hits the ground, you really need that knee to be stable for then you to rotate up through your trunk and pelvis and get your strength for your throw out through your shoulder and elbow. And so if that landing leg is not strong and it wobbles a bit, it throws off your mechanics quite a bit and it can risk injury to your shoulder and your elbow. So they really want to make sure that his muscles in his leg are strong. His knee is not inflamed because when it is inflamed, the muscles in the leg will shut down. So as that kind of improves, they'll let him start to ramp up. And you know this, the ramp up is just very slow when you've had a guy shut down for a period of time from throwing. It just takes them a while to get back to 100%.
0: All right, want to ask you one more about a Dodger pitcher, and that being the former Met Edwin Diaz. What does it mean by he was placed on the IL? It's been a bad year for Diaz. He was on the IL earlier in the year with a pitching arm issue, but now he's dealing with right side neck inflammation, placed on the IL on August 18th by the Dodgers. What exactly is right side neck inflammation?
1: Yeah. So when you hear about inflammation on the side of your neck, there's a couple things that can happen. One is those muscles on the side of your neck, your trapezius or your SCM, your sternocleidomastoid, can get a little bit tight and they could cause your neck to pull to that side. Or as you go to rotate, it can limit your motion in your neck. So it could just come from muscle spasm. Or it can come if one of the nerves in your neck is getting pinched as it exits your neck because of a little herniated disc or a piece of disc that's pushing on the nerve. And so the reason they got a bunch of tests on him, the MRI, the X-rays, et cetera, was to check to see if there was a piece of disc that was herniated out and pushing on one of those nerves. Because if there is, then that's a longer recovery that usually needs steroid packs, potentially epidural injections, and sometimes surgery. If that MRI comes back clean, which his did, thankfully, there's no piece of disc that's pushing on the nerve. So he's just dealing with tightness in the muscles around his neck. And so that usually responds really well to some muscle relax and some physical therapy, some stretching. And we should be able to see him back this season.
0: All right, our injury report here on this Sunday. Mark Melusis with you. Dr. Brandon Erickson joining us. Football season, NFL season right around the corner, and Doc is going to be joining us each and every Sunday. Talk a little Irish football, talk a little bit about the National Football League as well. Let's get into the NFL. When you look at Jeremiah Love, the former Golden Domer, now dealing with a high ankle sprain for the Arizona Cardinals. We've talked high ankle sprains before. They can be a pain in the rear end for skill position players in the NFL. How about Love now? Big expectations for the former Irish star.
1: Let me ask you, before we talk about his injury, did you see him in that preseason game? He looked pretty good.
0: Yeah, he's good. He's a good player. Looked good last year for Notre Dame. I mean, he easily could have won the Heisman Trophy.
1: I know. Anyway, I digress. But no, I mean, the high ankle sprains, to your point, they really are a pain in the rear because they're usually more significant injuries than just, we call it the run of the mill, the garden variety ankle sprains, which when you roll your ankle, usually you injure the ligaments on the outside of the ankle, takes a week or two, things heal up and it gets better. When you have a high ankle sprain, you don't just injure the ligaments around the ankle, but you damage what we call the interosseous membrane. It's a fancy word for the tissue that connects the two bones of your leg. And so when you injure that and you get a force that goes up through them, every time you step, those bones want to separate. And normally that membrane holds them together, but in a high ankle sprain, you damage them. So whenever you step on that leg, they want to separate out a little bit. And so it's really, really painful and your leg is a lot less stable. And so it takes much longer for that to heal because you're not just waiting for the ligaments of the ankle to heal. You're waiting for that membrane to kind of knit itself back together. This is why we usually see guys in a walking boot for a week or two, and then it takes them another 2 weeks or so to start to come back. So for him, this is going to cost him the majority of the preseason. I think he hopes to be ready for week one. We'll see how he progresses through his rehab. But the concern is, you know, once he's back, is he going to be at 100%? Are they going to have to slowly ramp up his workload when he comes back? Because he's going to have missed a lot of the, you know, important reps that he would have gotten in the preseason. And so from a fantasy perspective, for if you're going to think about drafting him high, you know, I would probably factor that injury risk in just a little bit if you're thinking about when to take him in fantasy drafts.
0: All right. One of the well thought of rookies coming into this year was Jordan Tyson, who was drafted by the New Orleans Saints. He's going to be out 2 months with a hamstring injury. Now, Tyson had injury issues collegially, right? Had a hamstring issues collegially, had a knee issue as well. Those were some of the concerns, whether he was going to stay upright, be available. And now we saw in a joint practice against Jacksonville, he suffered that kind of injury. I guess my question, it can't be about a stretching routine. Is there a concern now where, Doc, you look at it that, you know, just some athletes are more prone to lower leg injuries than others? Because this is not exactly what you want to see if you're a Saints fan or, you know, you're the Saints head coach.
1: No, this is brutal for him. You're right. He dealt with it in college. He dealt with it at the combine. He injured it at the combine. And that sounds like this is his other leg boost. And to already rule somebody out for 2 months for a hamstring strain means it's a grade two injury. And he probably got a PRP injection, which takes about, you know, 6 weeks to kick in, and then he'll start to ramp up. So this is a significant injury to his hamstring. And unfortunately for him, his risk of re-injury is through the roof. So if it's both hamstrings that he's been dealing with for multiple years, you know, there is a huge concern that this is going to continue to be a problem for him. Now, the question is, can he get to a point where he plays most of the season and he misses a game or two because he tweaks his hamstring and it's only a short stint that he misses, kind of similar to Mike Evans, where it pops up, you know, every year. To your point about the, you know, lower body soft tissue injuries, yes, there are definitely some guys who are honestly a little bit looser. I know you mentioned hamstring stretching, and you're right, for guys like you and me, if we go out and play football, basketball on the weekends, and we don't stretch, then we are at higher risk of having Achilles injuries, hamstrings injuries. The flip side can sometimes be true in guys that are a little bit too stretchy, in that when they try to cut, pivot, they don't have the same stability in their leg that you or I do, which is actually a good thing for us and not so good for them, that their muscles try to compensate a bit. And so they are at slightly higher risk of having these recurrent injuries or injuries that happen again and again over time. And so for him, you know, a guy that's been dealing with this injury history on and off for so long, I'd be very, very hesitant. Again, you know, talking fantasy, because obviously we're in draft season, you know, pretty hesitant about taking a shot on him this year.
0: Want to ask you, Doc, about when you take a look at Malik Nabers and the way that he has been handled. Red jersey, we know that. Shine away from contact, we know that. Coming back from the ACL significant knee injury that he suffered through the beginning part of last season, I think week four against the Los Angeles Chargers out there at MetLife Stadium. Do you think all signs are pointing here? I think Harbaugh earlier in the week said, you know, he's praying. I think he used that term, that Nabers will be back week one against the Cowboys. Do you think, from your professional opinion, you think all signs are pointing that unless there's some sort of a setback, Leak will be there against Dallas?
1: Yeah, I feel like I got hoodwinked a bit, Moose, because I really thought, based on how he was doing, we were really going to see him on the pup. But, you know, it seems like watching him come in and out of his breaks, I mean, he's almost there. And, you know, he's starting to compete in team drills now in 11-11, 7-on-7. And so I think that as he continues to ramp, as long as he feels good and his knee doesn't swell up on him and his range of motion stays where it needs to be, it's completely reasonable to see him week one, and, you know, if not week one, week two. The thing you want to make sure with him is, though, as he starts to push this and as he gets closer to full game speed, that you don't start to see the knee swell up a bit, because then it's let you know it's doing a little bit too much. It's not quite ready yet for game competition. But based on what we're seeing, I know the non-contact jersey's on him, but that's really just to acclimate him, because there's no reason to have him get hit inadvertently. His foot gets stuck. He, you know, he takes a bad injury to his knee when he's still recovering. That doesn't concern me as much as it does is his knee swelling up. Is he able to come in and out of his breaks like normal, which it seems like he is so far.
0: Yeah, he's been really, really good. Doc enjoyed it, as always. Great knowledge, great information. So if I were to ask you to wrap up on the two significant Yankee news, Judge, 100% certain he'll be back.
1: I think we'll see Judge this year.
0: All right. And Fried, would you be surprised if we didn't?
1: I'd be surprised if we didn't agree. The question is more just, I think he'll get back this year, Moose. The question is, do we hear of something in the offseason that gets done to his elbow? I think that's the thing that remains to be seen.
0: Well, Doc, even with all the rain, you're a sunshine each and every Sunday. So appreciate it, Doc. I know that's cheesy, but it's true. Orlin and Cohen, our injury report. Dr. Brandon Erickson, we'll be talking a little Notre Dame football, NFL football each and every Sunday. He'll be joining me on the Big Football Sunday show right here on The Fan. Doc, appreciate the time. Enjoy the rest of your weekend, and we'll chat soon. All right.
1: Most you too. Looking forward to having you guys over next weekend on Pop.
0: Yes, can't wait. Can't wait. We're gonna break bread. It's gonna be awesome. I can't wait. My son will put on your Notre Dame helmet. It'll get stuck on his head, and we'll go from there. That's basically what happened last time.
1: All good things.
0: You're the best. That's Dr. Brandon Erickson. We'll come back. 888-808-1019. That is your number to call back with your busy phone calls and more. We'll do that next.
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27: The Moose, Mark Melosis.
25: No! 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
25: 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How is that even possible?
28: We've hit the noon hour, 12:03 on this early Sunday afternoon. 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As we roll right up until 12:55, Yankees, Jays, baseball comes your way then. Rosie across the way taking over for Jack. And we got you the rest of the way. Let's head out to Massachusetts, kicking off the noon hour. It's Dan. It's the fan. What's going on, Daniel?
29: Yeah. Hi, Mark. I don't know what happened when I called. I was saying hello, hello, but no connection.
28: Yeah, all good. What's on your mind, bud?
29: But, by the way, what happened to Zoo?
28: To Zoo.
29: That's a Zoo, yeah.
28: Yeah, Zoo is working in another industry. So,
29: Yeah.
28: So he left the station. Miss Zoo, he's awesome. Love him.
29: No
28: still
29: kidding.
28: Talk to him and text with him. Yeah, good guy. But, he's doing something else.
29: Oh, you know what I thought might have happened is the callers that invested in his NFL picks might have made him leave town.
28: No. We were just having fun on Sunday. And Zoo, I'm going to miss him. He's awesome.
29: I love Zoo, but those
28: miss him on NFL
29: terrible.
28: Sundays. Yeah, I get the point you're making. But, yeah, he's great. Good man. Yeah. Good man.
29: I want to say about the Yankees, the big three, the Yankee starters going into the postseason. The only guy I feel comfortable with is Fried. I mean, assuming he's healthy. But Cole, that guy, if you watch him, he isn't the same dominant pitcher that he's been. He's got another 4 years on his contract yet, but he seems like he's struggling out there all the time. And then Schlitzler, I think the innings pitch is affecting him. Because he's got the high pitch counts now all of a sudden. Used to be sharp, you know, earlier in the season, and now, he used to be smooth, like, on the mound. And now it seems like an ordeal every time the guy's out there.
28: Yeah, I mean, I couldn't disagree with you more in terms of not every start's going to look one and the same when you're looking at Cam Schlitler. I think he's been the best pitcher for this team. When you look at Cole, you know, and you're looking at his ERA is under 2 in the month of August.
29: But that might be. But I don't know. He just doesn't look like the same guy that that was here the last several years. Hey, by the way, Dr. Erickson, he mentioned about Jeremiah Love. I don't know if you read this in the Post yesterday, but he gave his girlfriend a $300,000 Lamborghini, and she's quoted in the article about saying he's rich now and I can retire. That kind of surprised me.
28: I guess. I mean, I don't know. Those are the problems I don't have. I wish I had them, but I do not have those problems about a Lamborghini or Ferrari. Maybe one day we'll see, but that's not in the here and now. I didn't see the quote. Love is obviously a tremendous running back out of Notre Dame. Big things expected out of Arizona, but now he's got to overcome that high ankle sprain. Let's head out to Bayshore. It's Chris. It's the fam. What's going on, Chris?
0: Yeah, hey, Moose, it's great to talk to you. Always a pleasure to talk to you on a Sunday. Couple of things. I don't know, I've been very optimistic about the actual year, but for some reason now, and I know they've gained ground on Tampa, I just don't have that same optimism about him. I don't know if it's the questions about the lineup. I don't know if it's about the pitching, the injuries that have cropped up. But, I wanted to get your take on that. If that's kind of like maybe a common belief, or if it's just based in fear that they don't have enough to get through the American League. What do you think?
28: Well, I think they have. I mean, if we go on the idea Stanton's not back, Bellinger is, Judge will be, and you get Freed back, is there enough for the Yankees to get through the American League? The answer to that is yes. Now the question then is there enough for the Yankees to win a World Series? I don't, that's to be determined. It depends on which team is able to get themselves through the gauntlet that's going to be the NL playoffs. The Dodgers are a favorite for a reason, but I still think the Yankees can get there regardless of whether or not they win the division or not, but they need to get healthy and they need to stay healthy.
0: Yeah, no, I agree. And you have that second base question. If it is a question, whether or not, if you do anything with Jazz or not, talking about moving Garcia over there, you can't really do that come playoff time. So
28: when you have a team that's built around your starting rotation, you can't. He's a good first baseman. He's a terrible second baseman. That's what Garcia is, and that's fine. But he's here for his bat more than anything else.
0: Right, and he's going to be playing ground balls in that direction, so you don't want it to bite you at the wrong time. But I don't know. I don't know if it's the uncertainty about guys coming back, or it's just the occasional or more than occasional lack of hitting. I just don't feel as optimistic about them now as they did say, July early in the summer. I don't know if it's a trend. I don't know what's going on.
28: Chris, it's a little surprising because they've cut the lead down to 3 games in the American League East. It's a little surprising because, their record, even though it hasn't looked it or felt like it since July 9th, has been one of the best records in Major League Baseball. So they've been trending in a positive direction. But, at some point, the bow's going to break with the injuries. You've had Freed with the bone bruise pitching elbow. You've had now the Stanton news. Now you have the Weathers news. You have Judge on the mend, Bellinger back. I mean, all these things that have hit this team, and you say, well, if they're able to overcome majority of it and they're able to get healthy and get the best version of themselves as they possibly can, when you look at the American League, it should be good enough to get them through to the World Series. And that's with all due respect to the Red Sox and the Tampa Bay Rays. The question is, are they going to get that version back? That's the issue. I just have a hard time putting defensive liabilities, changing positions when really what has been the strength of this team has been the starting rotation. And really, Freed and Judge are the two big components. Judge for the impact that he has, not only with his bat, but with his presence on the team. And then Freed, because that big three at the top end of the rotation of Freed, Schlittler, and Cole can go to battle against any lineup in all of Major League Baseball.
0: Right. And so if what you're saying comes out to be true and they do get past, and they get through the American League, and then what, obviously, you spoil as a Yankee fan, you get another World Series, but what constitutes a success? Does it have to be winning it, or does it have to be anything other than what happened you know, with the Dodgers. I mean, how would you?
28: Yeah, in my, I mean, Chris, in my mind's eye, and thanks a lot for the call. Have yourself a wonderful rest of your Sunday. My mind's eye, it's winning it. I mean, that's the success. For the Yankees, I think they would define it differently, and that's fine. But you're asking me as a longtime Yankee fan, for a lot of Yankee fans out there, I mean, getting there would be an accomplishment for sure. You'd celebrate it. I think it would be good for business.

0: bottom line for the Yankees to get themselves to the Fall Classic. That's unquestioned. But winning the World Series would be really the success. You follow the Dodgers once again. Ultimately, you failed to accomplish your goal. Let's head out to Dix Hills. It's Harvey. It's the fan. What's going on, Harvey?
1: Hi, Mark. How are you?
0: Harvey, I'm doing great, man. How are you?
1: Pretty good. Just actually a quarterback point and a mid point, if you wouldn't mind.
0: Sure.
1: You know, I consider you quarterback maven, okay, because we talk about quarterbacks every year. And, you know, at the beginning of the draft last year, we were, you know, most people, almost everybody thought that it's a one quarterback draft with Mendoza. And I happen to like Ty Simpson. And had seen him play at Alabama. He had a great half a year, even better than Mendoza. And then you have the whole group of, I think I had highlighted about six or seven other quarterbacks that would be drafted, even though nobody thought anybody would be drafted in the first round. But I do know thing that I know one thing that we were totally right on is that Geno Smith is a better quarterback than Justin Fields. Okay. I mean, that was obvious.
0: Yeah, that is right. I mean, that is, you know, well, yeah, I mean, it's abundantly obvious now. We were having conversations and debates with Jet fans a year ago today, but...
1: No, you and I had that thing.
0: No, you and I had it, right. I think when you bring up Simpson, I think if he fails, I think it's just he can't play the position. He's landed
1: He will only fail if he gets an opportunity, and that's the problem with quarterbacks. You know, there are two... You know, there are two... factors, opportunity and skill, okay? And if you don't have the opportunity, you can't display the skill. So we won't know about Ty Simpson. As I said, at Alabama, he had a back injury, didn't do well the second half. And then you go to the other prospects in that draft of who were drafted, and I have not a clue at this point. Let's take Klubnik, for example. Now, Clemson was a very disappointing team. I don't know whether it had something to do with the team or his interceptions, but Klubnik was not – nobody could project that he would do as well in the Jet camp as he did. So that's the problem with quarterbacks. You don't know – it's so hard to evaluate quarterbacks, but it's also so important to evaluate quarterbacks. Was, like my coach once said – one of my coaches, if you don't have a quarterback, you don't have a team. And it's that simple.
0: No, that's true. I mean, listen, there's been good and bad with Cade Klubnik down in Florham Park.
1: What do you think, Mark? What's your opinion?
0: About what?
1: Klubnik?
0: Yeah, I think he's a project. I mean, like, if you want me to be honest with you. Like, I think the idea of people throwing out the idea of him starting week one was stupid.
1: I think that's ridiculous, Mark, honestly.
0: I hate that term, but I think you're setting the player up for failure. I bring up the Simpson example, Harvey, because the Rams have a plan, and he'll get an opportunity out in Los Angeles, and he's in the perfect spot to be successful. You listen to Baker Mayfield, who heard an interview the other day with Baker, and obviously he wants a long-term contract with Tampa. He was vocal about that at the start of camp, but he talked about what he learned in his brief time out there in Los Angeles with the Rams. I bring up Simpson. It's not a matter of having the talent. It's also being in a position to be successful. Like Simpson has landed in the perfect spot. He's got Stafford, all of his experience. He's got McVay, the brilliance of that coaching staff. They understand what he can do, what he can't do. They understand what he needs to go out there and work on. And what I said before is true. If Simpson fails, it will be because he's not good enough to play the position. It won't be because he wasn't put in a position to be successful. And that's where you have to watch yourself in the National Football League. And everyone clamoring about, you know, Fernando Mendoza in Vegas with the Raiders, he's got to start right away. No, he doesn't. You know, he really doesn't. Not if you listen to Tom Brady and what he learned early on the bench up in New England. Not when you listen to Aaron Rodgers. And I know every relationship is different. Rodgers and Favre didn't have a great relationship in Green Bay. You look at Mendoza is in a perfect spot with Cousins in front of him out there in Vegas, where he doesn't necessarily need to start week one because you got to protect the asset. You made the investment with him being the number one overall pick. You got to make sure that when you put him in a position to start in the National Football League, that he's ready to hit the ground running. And I think at times we grow impatient as NFL fans and we want everything in the here and now. I don't know what Klubnik is going to be. I just know that he's not ready to start right now. And that's a fair and honest assessment, right? And so, you know, what he develops into, well, we'll all find out together. And I think you have to continue to take shots at quarterbacks until you find that quarterback, when you were in search of that quarterback of the future. So Simpson, I think, is in a perfect spot, dream spot. You know, coming out of Alabama, you mentioned the back injury. He also lost 30 pounds after suffering that back injury. So he was not necessarily, he wasn't clearly the same quarterback at the end of the year that he was at the beginning of the year for the Alabama Crimson Tide. And I think he's landed in the dream spot. If you are a quarterback, to where of what you can learn, the question is, you know, how quickly does this game slow down? And when he gets that opportunity out in Los Angeles, and they're hoping later rather than sooner, can he take advantage of it? But that's the dream scenario. I think every quarterback's a little bit different. We'll see what Klubnik is for the Jets.
1: Okay, the quick Matt point, Mark. You know, I've been ranting for 2 years, as you know, and I don't want to make this a rant, except it's just the arrogance. I think about David Stearns and Steve Cohen, and the arrogance collectively of both of them is just incredible, especially to passionate fans. To me, sports is very important to me. I became a doctor because of sports, because I was committed and I learned discipline. It's very important in my life now, and I'm an adult. All right, but the arrogance of both of those people, and to say that, for example, in the face of what decisions that Stearns made, to say I'm committed to David and he knows what he's doing and he learns by his mistakes. Well, those mistakes were voluminous. I mean, beyond almost any general manager I've ever seen. And to defend that in the face of fans that spend their hard-earned money, and, I mean, you know how much it costs to go to a baseball run. Forget the the $50 parking fees. I mean, we fans know what's going on. I mean, it's so arrogant to defend that decision, to be quite frank with you. You know, and to say, well, they had a great trading deadline. Who cares? I couldn't care less. There is no way anybody's going to figure out what's going to happen to these prospects. We want to know what's going to happen to the major league team, honestly.
0: Yeah, Harvey, I could understand your frustration. I'm not, you know, what do you... Listen, I think there's a couple of things at work. First off, Cohen waited so long to get Stearns out of Milwaukee because everybody around Major League Baseball was telling him that he was the guy, finally got his guy, and he's going to be patient. Believes in the vision of the president. It has not yielded the results. Not under his vision, right? It yielded with the holdovers, but those guys are, majority of them are gone. Alonso, McNeil, Nimmo, Diaz, I understand his injury plagued year for the Los Angeles Dodgers, but I mean, they're all gone. Diaz was self-inflicted when we talked about that at the time. You want to talk about the arrogance of Cohen. Cohen understands, I wouldn't put it that way. I would say that he does not feel that an organization in a state of flux or continued transition is necessarily going to yield to successful results. And even though he is going to be remarkably patient, I would say that he probably understands the frustration from the Met fan for him showing that patience. And even though that the team on the major league level, I mean, we're sitting here on this Sunday, they're 12 games under 500, dead last in the National League East, he's going to say to himself, well, there's other things that changed within the organization. Now David Stearns, and everything's got to affect the major league team, but Stearns has got to realize the error of his ways. He says he's learned. We'll see. Yeah, and I don't disagree. Nobody cares about the prospects. Great. The Mets had a great MLB trade deadline. I mean, the season has been lost for months. For months. It's been, you know, bad. I mean, for last 3 weeks, it's been better. But, I mean, who really cares? In the end, what impact is that going to have? If you're going to tell me, well, that's going to lead to momentum in 2027, I think that's nonsense. I think individually you look at players, but this, I mean, Stearns is going to be put in the position to try and build an entire team. And we know the big crack at it that he took this past offseason was a failure. What did you learn? Like, I've ran through questions that I would love to, if I was running the Mets, have David Stearns answer. Like, what did you learn? Where did you fail? Why did you make this personnel decision? Are you stuck in your ways or your thought process of what, you know, your valuations and when it comes to contracts, pitching and otherwise? Because he made some, let's be honest, some really radical decisions, shaped the team as he sees fit, and the results have been bad. And he's got to rebuild that confidence within the fan base. But I think that's why Cohen is trying to support him as publicly as he can, because he understands it. He knows the vitriol and the anger. He hears the chants out at Citi Field. You know, and David Stearns has not done himself no favors either, because if I'm going to be blunt, you know, he doesn't come across as likable when he meets with the media. There's no personality. There's no connection. Now, that only gets you so far because it's a results-oriented business, but doesn't come across particularly well. You know, has the same kind of cliched kind of answers when he addresses the media. Gives you the non-answer. All this stuff. And as we have seen, especially in the National Football League, that only gets you so far. You can have that, and it's not like a Belichickian way, but you can have that Bill Belichick way of addressing the media if you're going to the Super Bowl, winning Super Bowls, and you're being dynastic. But if, yeah, man, the team stinks and you're a bad coach, can't be that. You just can't. And I don't think there's really a place for it to begin with. Like I understand the cloak and dagger routine. I get you don't want to necessarily be open and honest all the time, but there's a way of doing it, of being, showing your personality, coming across affable, coming across likable, and still being able to talk to the fan base. Because you have to have the understanding it's the fan base that is you're trying to bring in. You want to draw them to the stadium. You want to have them buy seats, buy hot dogs, pretzels, beer, whatever it might be, soda, water, whatever it might be. So that's all, but we'll see what Stearns, what this, you know, this offseason brings once we get a new CBA and what it starts to look like. But he's got a lot of work to do, not only building a winning product on the major league level, but in doing that, rebuilding the trust amongst the fan base, because right now that's at, you know, 0.0. There's not many Met fans that say to themselves, you know, I believe in steal a line from, you know, Animal House. That's not a way to go through life. Great point average. Flounder. Fantastic. 1224. Melusis with you. 888-808-1019.
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0: All right, 12:29 on this early Sunday afternoon. 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Long Beach we go. The sun is out. Good day out in Long Beach for Mario, who's up next on the fan. What's going on, Mario?
22: Hey, what's going on? How you doing, Moose?
0: Good, man. What's on your mind, buddy?
22: Yeah, you know, really funny. I don't know if you heard in the morning time they were talking about how good you were looking, you know?
0: I did hear that. Yes, I did. A buddy of mine texted me. I did hear that, which was great. I texted the boys and thanked them very much. I appreciate the compliments. Yes.
22: Interesting. And it's funny. I'm just waiting for you to pick up, and I'm flipping channels, and then I see you on SNY. I'm watching you on SNY while I'm waiting for you to pick up the phone. Isn't that funny?
0: Yeah, there we go. Yeah, anchored last night, which was great, which was fun. Always enjoy the times I get to anchor and contribute over there, no doubt.
22: Yeah, exactly. But, you know, something about the Yankees, you know, Grissom, there's a couple of things about him that people don't mention, and I don't know if they realize. Do they realize since 2025, he's got 12 homers in the seventh inning or later that either put the Yankees ahead or tied them? And that's like second or third in all of baseball. So that's number one. Number two,
0: I did not know that.
22: Yeah. Number two, this is the second thing, too. He's very good. He takes a lot of pitches. You know, his eye is pretty good, if you notice. He gets deep into counts. I didn't look at his walk number, but it's good because it, you know, forces the other pitcher to throw more pitches. And the last thing I want to leave you with is that if you notice people complaining about his fielding, he was watching his hamstring, and he's not fast to begin with. He's a good fielder. So a lot of times when the balls were over his head, he wasn't getting them, but people were saying, if you notice recently, that hamstring is better because he ran He tried to steal the other day, and he's running better. And now watch from this point on how much better his fielding is going to get. Always nice talking, and thanks for taking my call, buddy.
0: Yeah, you got it, Mario. Appreciate it, and appreciate the positivity. Means a lot. Just did see the report on Ryan Weathers. So according to Boone, he will not throw for 2 to 4 weeks. Boone said, according to Brian Hoke, there's a great chance that Weathers will return this year in some capacity, which suggests a bullpen role. So there you have it. So MRI imaging positive. Obviously, we know Schumann was optioned to AAA for Bellinger. That's a positive news. Good news as far as Weathers, considering it could have been worst-case scenario, done for the year. But Boone thinks that there's a great chance that Ryan Weathers is back in some capacity before the end of the season. Dennis Yonkers up next to the fan. What's going on, Dennis?
1: Hey, Mark. How are you, Bill?
0: I'm doing well, Dennis. What's on your mind, buddy?
1: And the Yankees will still make the playoffs. Don't worry about it. I got it. I had to throw that in. So I got in the car. Yeah, I got in the car, and I was going to go Giants today. So I talked about a couple of things I saw of the Giants. But I have to say, I just have to say, well, let me ask you this. What's the high side do you feel, win-wise, for Geno Smith quarterback in the Jets 17 games? Because you and I disagree on that.
0: Yeah, I mean, I would say with Geno, I think the Jets could win 7, 8, something like that.
1: I think that's real high. I think 6 is about right, but it could be 7 or 8. And still, if it's 7 or 8, what does that get them? Nothing. You must find out about Klubnik. And if Klubnik's ready to go, I said this about Dart last year. He was ready to go game one, playing. Now, Klubnik's not as talented, but I do a lot of tape work on quarterbacks, as you know, because that's the area I'm delegated for the sites I work for. And the guy has a bill. He's a starting quarterback in the NFL, in my opinion. What is his ceiling? I don't know. We're going to see. But that kid, and you want to find out about him. If the Jets find out about him and they win 3 or 4 games with him, and the ownership sees that Aaron Glenn's defensive play calling and coaching the overall aspect of the team has improved despite only 3 or 4 wins, then you keep Glenn, you have your quarterback, maybe, and you
0: Dennis,
1: use all that.
0: Dennis, I'm good. But Dennis, yeah. I understand the logic you're going through. How does Aaron Glenn, like, game knows game? Those players understand and look at that quarterback room. As we stand here right now, there is no doubt that Geno Smith's the best quarterback in the room. How does Aaron Glenn sell to that team, I'm going to start Cade Klubnik?
1: And then he starts 0-4. When he starts 0-4,
0: well, no, that's different. You're talking about about the start of the year. So at the beginning of the season,
1: I know he's not going to start game one, and he's not probably, and he's maybe not ready. But we don't know any of that because we're not in camp every day watching the progression or regression of the quarterback. So we really don't know that. I said that about Dart last year, but I was saying that only being at camp 3 days for the Giants. And they see it every day.
0: I understand, but every situation is not one and the same. So every situation is not comparable. Jackson Dart, the Giants moved back up into the first round to go draft Jackson Dart. Kate Klubnik's a 4th-round draft choice. So, like,
1: They moved up 18 great. Spots to get him. Gave up 2 4th-rounders. If you think Muji knows what he's doing, that's a significant move.
0: No, it's a 4th-round draft choice on a quarterback. Like, I think you have to look at it and say, well, maybe he could be the answer. I'm not saying without a shadow of a doubt, he couldn't be the answer. I'm just saying.
1: Yeah, I don't know
0: right
1: that he
0: now.
1: Is either, but like, you have to find out. No.
0: Well, and maybe you do. At some point this year, it's not at the beginning of the year. It really isn't.
1: It might be 4 or 5
0: like,
1: games.
0: You
1: might
0: have
1: be 4
0: to start,
1: or 5 games.
0: Yeah. No, you can ask this team to go play and lay their bodies on the line and play hard for you and stick a quarterback to start the season that they all know is not as good as the quarterback that's being on the bench. You can't do that.
1: But again, you're saying they know, what they see in camp might be different than what we see. That's all I'm saying. And here's what I've done enough tape work on him to know this. I think he's a legitimate starting quarterback in the NFL at some point. And the question is, can the Jets find out about him before this season ends so that they can know what they do with the three first round. It's not about winning or losing games.
0: Well, I would say this, Dennis. If they win, if they're on a pace to win six games, they're on pace to win five, six games, at some point in time, you'll see Cade Klubnik. What else you got, Dennis?
1: Yeah. Okay, on the Giants, I think the most revealing thing that came out of Miami on the Giants is what the players said about their conditioning in that oppressive heat, which was like 100 to 105 each day they were there, real feel temperature. They all said that what happened in West Virginia really helped them, and that's Harbaugh. I mean, say what you want about Harbaugh. Here's what you do know. He has a formula that works to a 614 win percentage, to a 614 win percentage over 18 years, and a Super Bowl championship. And this is not the patty cake camp that apparently Brian Daboll ran. This is a tough camp, and all the guys to a man that I've read quotes from and heard from live say his conditioning regimen was terrific. And it was a reason, and they're going to be, they kind of had a better, were in better shape than Miami in some cases that some of the guys said. And that's a testament to the way he runs camp. And it's been a winning formula for 18 years. There are four guys I look forward to seeing. Three from the Ravens. Jordan Stout is a huge upgraded punter. Isaiah Likely is I think, a more of a known commodity as a red zone target. And Patrick Ricard, I love having a fullback again. They really haven't had one they use like that since Mo Carthen. And I've been in love with DJ Reader forever. Now he's 10 years in, and he doesn't get to the quarterback, but he should be a valuable run stopper for them. And Carl Banks has been high on Darius Alexander. I am too. As for the two young guys I look for, Alexander has to help out Reader in that middle. And I think now in this offense, the third option really is the tight end. So the first two receivers are going to get the majority of the targets. And I think Fields is going to move in as that number two receiver. And I think it puts OBJ's roster spot in jeopardy as well.
0: Yeah, Dennis, it would be interesting about Beckham, who, would have been a tough catch, but he put blame on himself. Said he should have made the catch 10 out of 10 times, or I think he said 100 out of 100 times yesterday. A little high, but he was concerned about getting his feet down. I'm interested. I mean, listen, Alexander is going to get every opportunity here, interior part of that defensive line. What are the responsibilities interior as compared to when Dexter Lawrence was there, as with now having guys like Tremaine Edmonds and Arvell Reese playing off-ball linebacker for the Giants? I think obviously the linebacker room has distinctly changed this offseason, whether it be in free agency or whether it be in the NFL draft. You're not wrong. I mean, listen, I think Likely is going to be more than a red zone threat. I think you saw that with Baltimore. I think you can be really creative with him and how you use him, how you line him up, given his size and his speed combination. Neighbors, you want him to be healthy, ready to go week one against the Dallas Cowboys. You like what you see from Malachi Fields. And back to Beckham here for a second, it's really kind of how many receivers are you going to keep if you're the New York Giants? And then what other roles do the back-end receivers in that room fill when it comes to their work on special teams, when it comes to their work in the return game too? I thought a receiver that showed well yesterday, I know Slayton had four catches, 58 yards, I think a long of 29. I thought Austin showed himself well too. The ability to not only use him in the passing game, but he also had one carry, I believe, for 21 yards on an initial scoring touchdown drive. I think Jameis ran it in. I believe it was that same drive from, 11, 12 yards out. 1240, Melusis with you, 888-808-1019.
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15: All right, 1246, Melusis with you. A couple minutes left to play with. Let's head out to, right now, the focus of Little League World Series. That is John Bayonne, New Jersey. What's going on, John?
16: Good morning, Monsignor. Like a good Sunday to talk to you is the greatest. When it comes down to it, I'm headed into Bayonne to watch the Bayonne and keep getting the name the Bayonne Gangsters, because we're rocking and rolling, because when it comes down to it, everybody's against us. Now, yesterday on the Fan, I had a Staten Islander chirping about our team ain't that good. This kid can't hit a fastball. Well, guess what? You don't even have a bridge named after you. Okay, so we're ready to take on these guys. And I'll tell you right now, the defense is more impressive than their offense. They turn a double play. Unbelievable. The Yankees should learn from them.
15: Well, John, listen, enjoy it. Game gets going 1 o'clock this afternoon, right?
16: Yeah, I'll be there in about 10 minutes.
15: I'm all right, we'll enjoy
16: available.
15: It.
16: Yes,
15: no
16: sir.
15: Doubt. Go, right, go, you, Bayonne, and you got it, John. Enjoy it. That's fantastic, and enjoy the watch party today out there in Bayonne. Let's head out to

0: Hyde Park. It's Alan. It's the fan. What's going on, Alan?
1: Mark, how you doing? Hope all is well. Thanks for taking the call. Nice.
0: You got
1: nice
0: it, Alan.
1: Sunday. I got a couple of things. Well, I mean, one thing for Dennis, who's a great caller on the fan. Just for Dennis, you know, Dennis, I could have been a Giants fan like you. My father hated the Yankees, and my mother's brother is why I'm a Yankee fan. So in 62, I was 11 years old. I don't know how old you are, Dennis, but I remember the radio in school, and when the third out, it was a day game, and I remember getting very excited at 11 years old when the Yankees won that series against the Giants. So a little sidebar out there. So, Mark, as we take the Yankee temperature every week, I got to tell you this. One, we gained three games. Number two, obviously, the makeup of what we have right now, I have to say I'm happy with. The fact that we lost Weathers is very disappointing. I'm more disappointed that we lost him than we lost probably Stanton. I gave some comments about Stanton yesterday. His time for the year with the injury he has now is not going to materialize to get him back on the field, to get him in shape. So
0: I got you. Yeah, listen, I think it all stinks. On a positive note, Yankees announced Clark Schmidt, bullpen session Tuesday. If it goes well, he'll begin a minor league rehab assignment. So maybe you get Clark Schmidt back before the season comes to an end. Rosie Jack across the way, fantastic job. Dr. Erickson for joining us, you guys on the phones, and for being with me each and every Sunday morning at 9. You know I love you, and I appreciate it. Have yourself a wonderful Sunday. Yankee baseball, Rodon, Soriano, Dave Sims, the great Susan Waldman, both of them great. They come your way next, right here, where else? The Fan in New York.

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16: Live from Yankee Stadium in the Bronx, it is New York Yankees baseball in this afternoon. Yankees try and win this short series with the Toronto Blue Jays. Won the first one, lost yesterday, and hope to go for the series win this afternoon. And yesterday, Yanks fell to the Blue Jays 4-3. Ryan Weathers 3 1/3, leaving with 4-arm discomfort. We will have an update on that with Aaron Boone, and we'll talk about it a little later. Well, we welcome you to our booth, and it is a beautiful day. It's turned out to be a beautiful day. Really stormy early this morning, but it seems to have passed. Sun is out. There are some clouds out there, but we see a lot of blue, and we expect to have no problem with the rain. We welcome you to our booth. Our producer engineer is Matt Shorters. Our associate producer is Rick Rausch. My partner is Dave Sims, and I am Susan Waldman. 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We've got the leadoff spot where I will talk to Ryan Weathers about his injury. I'll tell you who's hot and who's not, what happened on this date in Yankees history, and much more. But first, it's the Manager Show with Aaron Boone. That's brought to you by RWJ Barnabas Health, official radio partner of the New York Yankees. Visit rwjbh.org. And I just talked to Ryan Weathers, and it's kind of good news, bad news. I know he's out, but he said that the elbow is perfectly fine. He's just waiting for the doctor to get a timetable and all that, and what they're going to do. Is everybody kind of relieved here? Because he doesn't think it's going to shut him down for too long.
17: Yeah, I think so. I mean, certainly the big picture is, you know, this looks like it's going to heal. But, you know, he's going to be at least a couple weeks of no throw. So then obviously the build back up. So the timeline does allow him to get back just in a, you know, potentially a different capacity. But, you know, first things first, he's got to heal. Good news in that it was a low grade, you know, flexor strain. And we'll get to the art of healing now.
16: He had talked about how the competitor in him thought he could push through it. He had felt it a couple of pitches before the at-bat to Cameron, but then finally he said, no, I'd better tell somebody. How prevalent is that, where a pitcher, they know their body, but they think that they've felt this before, and maybe I can pitch through this?
17: Yeah, look, I think all pitchers, and obviously I can't relate, I've never been a pitcher, but I think any pitcher, starter, reliever, you're dealing with things throughout the course of a long major league season. I think experience and, you know, past injuries or whatever teach you what's kind of normal things to fight through and what's like a sign to say, hey, let me back off here. So, you know, I think that's just innate in as you have experience at the craft, you kind of understand the difference.
16: Have you decided how you're going to go forward while he's not here?
17: we're still kind of working through that. Obviously, we've called up Brennan Beck, you know, to give us some length today. He could factor in some way in one of these starts upcoming. You know, obviously, we have Elmer down there. Max Fried is going to start to be in the picture potentially here soon. So we'll see. We'll see how it unfolds.
18: Okay. Does Giancarlo Stanton, and you had said yesterday that he fell. Did he feel the calf first and then fell, or did the fall do it?
17: Unsure. I think he felt like he initially kind of bruised it from the fall, but obviously it turned out to be a strain. So I don't know. I don't know how it, what the timeline of, you know, did that cause him to fall? Was it something else? And then as he was falling, he strained it. I'm not sure.
18: Okay, he hasn't been around a lot, but I'm sure you have talked to him now. And I don't think people understand how much he cares about this team and how much he wants to play, because he's very stoic and doesn't say a lot.
17: Yeah, I mean, he is, you know, and again, I don't want to speak for him, but I just know how, I think that's one of his great superpowers. And one of the things he's learned to do so well here is he's unaffected by anything outside, and it helps him in his process. It helps him in his at bats, and you see those playoff at bats where he's just so mentally strong and focused on exactly what he needs to do, and that's how he attacks his rehab here. So it's frustrating and disappointing and sad and all that, you know, that because you know how much he cares and how hard he works at it, and he's just unfortunately been really bitten by the injury bug over the last several years, you know, especially when it comes to that kind of soft tissue chain.
18: When you look at today's game, and there is a game today, Soriano, and it's kind of interesting what Toronto did. They sort of traded an older pitcher for a younger pitcher, Soriano with the Angels. What do you expect from him, and how do you attack him?
17: Yeah, he's obviously had a really good year. You know, he's both fastballs, like we see with most guys now, the two and the four seam fastball, curveball split. So he's pitched okay for them since coming over. He's had some real pockets of the season where he's been dominant. He's had some where he struggled a little bit. On balance, it's been an excellent year. So it's another net good starting pitcher we're facing, but one I feel like we have the chance to go out and be successful against.
18: Finally, Cody Bellinger is back. That puts Ramos, at least today, on the bench.
17: Yeah, so, you know, one of the things we brought Elliott in was his ability to handle left-handed pitching. Unfortunately, we haven't really seen any left-handed pitching from a starting standpoint. So, you know, as we get more depth, hopefully that puts him in a better role to be, you know, as impactful as we think he can be, and hopefully getting into a better role. But still day-to-day as far as, you know, what I put out there. And, you know, today he'll be a weapon for us off the bench.
18: Okay, Aaron, thank you.
17: You bet.
18: The Manager Show with Aaron Boone was also brought to you by Millennium Honda, where we make every deal a home run. MillenniumHonda.com. We'll have more of the Nissan Yankees pregame show after this on WFAN Yankees Radio.
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16: 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Outfielder J.J. Blade hit for the cycle last night as the Reds beat the D-backs 11-5. He knocked a double in the first at bat and a triple in the third inning. He finished off the cycle with a homer in his fourth at bat of the night. The Angels activated starter Yusei Kikuchi prior to today's game against the Rangers. The left-hander has been on the injured list with shoulder inflammation since late April. 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Who's Hot? Baltimore's Dylan Beavers hit a walk-off double in the bottom of the 10th against the Rays yesterday. He has hit safely in four straight games, as the Yankees do remember. Who's not? St. Louis starter Quinn Matthews allowed 7 runs in 5 innings to the Phillies yesterday. His ERA ballooned to 6.43. 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Here are the leaders in doubles. In the American League, it's Boston Sedan Rafaela with 32. And in the National League, it's St. Louis's Alec Burleson with 33 doubles. Now it's time to go inside the lines. Here is Emmanuel Barbari.
24: 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Yankees and Blue Jays play a rubber game today. And the run line on today's game, Yankees minus 1.5. The total runs for the game, over under 8. And another marquee matchup. The Braves and Brewers head to Williamsport for the Little League Classic. Milwaukee favored at minus 114 on the money line. We'll have more on the Nissan Yankees pregame show after this on WFAN Yankees Radio.

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8: 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The Yankees placed Ryan Weathers on the 15-day IL with a left forearm flexor strain. He will not throw from 2 to 4 weeks. He thinks it's going to be earlier, but 2 to 4 weeks is what they're suggesting. They recalled Brendan Beck from AAA. Clark Schmidt will throw a live Tuesday. If that goes well, he'll begin a rehab assignment after that. 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Luis Garcia Jr. went 1-for-3 with a homer yesterday. He's batting .292 with 2 home runs over his last 7 games. Now it's time for the leadoff spot with Ryan Weathers, and that's brought to you by Laborers Local 731. Feel the power.
9: And you found out you had a light flexor strain. What exactly is that?
10: Obviously it's just, you know, kind of the right on the ball of the elbow. You know, I think it was more inflammation than a strain, which is like positive for me. We can get kind of on a good track with that and, you know, hopefully throw, you know, relatively soon. And I'm very encouraged with the news. I felt very optimistic yesterday when I was going to get an MRI that like it was just something super minor. And all things considered, probably what I thought initially yesterday and what everybody else thought, like I thought was really good news.
9: Okay, Austin Wells said to me yesterday that he thought maybe you were a little different a pitch or two before you called, mm-hmm. called him out, and he was sort of beating himself up. Why didn't I say anything? Did you feel it before you actually called him out?
10: Yeah, I did. It was just like, you know, I was trying to gut it out. you know, I wanted to stay out there and pitch, and, you know, I just thought I could get through that inning. And like I said, just didn't want to have the bullpen have to get somebody up on short notice. Obviously, I've been kind of going deeper into ball games and had a deep pitch count all year, so I know the bullpen at that stature was not expecting for that to happen, so that part stinks. But yeah, I thought we got good news, and I don't want Wellesley to beat himself over all that. He can't feel inside my body and know what I'm feeling. You know, especially me being a competitor, I still didn't want to give the ball up, but I thought it was the right time to do it.
1: Have you had this before?
10: Yes, I had it in with Miami at the end of last year. It was less of a way, this year is way less than what it was last year. Like I said, I think it's hopefully just inflammation. We can knock it out and get back to throwing.
9: Okay, usually if there's inflammation, there's a reason that something is inflamed. Is there something in there? Did they see anything at all besides that?
10: I mean,
9: the elbow's fine.
10: Yeah, the elbow's great. Everything looked great. I mean, they just kind of labeled it as a strain because it's more just inflammation right on the flexor. But the doctor yesterday felt very optimistic about what he saw, and you know, it's looking like it's going to be something, just a little minor speed bump.
9: Okay, how long were you shut down the last time?
10: I was shut down, you know, about probably 2 to 3 weeks from throwing. And then obviously just last year I was, you know, that was the reason why I was kind of a little longer last year, is that was when I was, that was in the fresh part of the buildup, you know, in March. So I kind of got abruptly shut down during that buildup and then had to rebuild back up. But obviously it's good right now that I'm 135 innings in, and, you know, I'm pitching at pretty regularly 95 to 100 pitches. So it's going to take me a lot longer to lose that seasoning of, you know, the pitch count and all that. But, you know, hopefully it shouldn't be too long.
9: Okay, you said you haven't seen Dr. Ahmad yet, and they usually have a plan. So is that that you're going to get a plan going forward for the rest of this month?
10: Yeah, for sure. I'm about to go see him here in a minute and talk with the trainers and, you know, see what the plan of attack is.
9: Okay, you're smiling. So I think there's sort of a little relief in there.
10: For sure. You know, it stinks. I was a competitor, but, you know, I know the Lord's got a plan. I got to rest in that and know that, you know, it's part of this game sometimes. You know, it stinks, but, you know, still another day in the big leagues. I'm happy to be here, happy to be with the Yankees, and just look forward to, you know, going, getting after it in the weight room, whatever it may be, to get back and come back better.
9: Okay, thank you so much.
10: Yeah, absolutely. Thank you.
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8: And now it's time for Today in Yankees History, brought to you by Montefiore Einstein, the official hospital of the New York Yankees. On this day in 2003, the Yankees retired Ron Guidry's number 49 and dedicated a plaque to him in Monument Park. Louisiana Lightning won the 1978 Cy Young Award. He helped the Yanks win 3 pennants and 2 World Series titles. In 2014, the Yankees retired Joe Torre's number 6. Torre led the Yankees to 6 World Series appearances, winning 4 of them. In 2015, the Yankees retired Andy Pettitte's number 46. Pettitte was a member of 5 World Series winning teams. And today in 2023, the Yankees beat the Nationals 9-1 in the Bronx. Aaron Judge had his first career 3-homer game with solo shots in the first and seventh, including a grand slam in the second.
14: Here's the 1-0 to Judge. Swung on, hit in the air to center field. Back goes Thomas on the track. At the wall, she is gone. It's a grand slam. Aaron Aaron Judge grand slams into Monument Park. It is a Judgeian blast. All rise. Here comes the Judge.
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2: 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Jazz coming around. Ryan McMahon goes the other way. Two-run single.
3: 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That baby's getting out of here. Hey now for Jazz Chisholm.
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5: And a very good afternoon, everybody, and welcome to Yankee Stadium. And it's a beautiful Sunday afternoon in the Bronx. It is 77 degrees, and the Yankees and Toronto playing for the rubber match of this series for the Blue Jays. 13 games in back of Tampa. They're only a half game in back of both Texas and Cleveland for the last wild card. So this could be very, very interesting. Yankees, 3 games in back of the Rays now at 73-56 and have a lead on the Sox for the first wild card. We'll be back after this with all the pertinent information on WFAN Yankees Radio.
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5: Back at Yankee Stadium, the starting lineups are brought to you by James Hardy. Hardy Siding is America's number one brand of siding. For John Schneider's Toronto Blue Jays, Brett Bateman, the youngster, is in right field leading off. The number two hitter is the first baseman, Vladimir Guerrero Jr. Alejandro Kirk behind the plate, batting third. George Springer is the DH and the cleanup hitter. Batting fifth and playing third base is Kaz Okamoto. Ernie Clement is the shortstop, batting sixth. Daz Cameron in left, batting seventh. Charles McAdoo is the second baseman, batting eighth. And Miles Straw is batting ninth, and he is in center field. For Aaron Boone's New York Yankees, 73-56. Trent Grisham is in center field as the leadoff hitter. The number two hitter is the DH, Ben Rice. Batting third and playing first base is Luis Garcia Jr. And back as the cleanup hitter and left fielder is Cody Bellinger. George Lombard Jr. at shortstop, batting fifth. Spencer Jones in right, batting sixth. Jazz Chisholm is the number seven hitter today, and he is at second base. Batting eighth and behind the plate is Austin Wells. And playing third base, the cheer you hear is they just announced Cody Bellinger is back. He is the ninth hitter, and playing third base is Jose Caballero. The defensive alignment is sponsored by Travel Guard. Prepare for the unexpected with a Travel Guard travel insurance plan. When the Yankees take their position in the field in just a couple of minutes, it'll be Bellinger, Grisham, and Jones left to right in your outfield. Caballero at third, Lombard at short, Jazz at second, Garcia at first. On the mound, Carlos Rodon, 4-2, 3.22 ERA. 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Well, the starter today is 27-year-old Jose Soriano, 1-0 with a 2.76 ERA since he's come over here, and they got him from the Angels. He's been erratic this year. He can have great stuff. He's got great fastball. He's got great stuff. Sometimes does not control it, so you can see what he's got, kind of wait him out, see what he's going to do, and probably work the count, file some pitches off if you can against him. And for Carlos Rodon, he's just got to get a little stronger. He wanted to go a little deeper. Had a no decision at Baltimore, one run, four innings, two hits, two walks, and one home run. And it was his first start since coming off the injured list, and he thinks he's stronger now. You get stronger and stronger. We've got other things building up towards October. 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
5: And we're back, and the umpires are on the field, and they just exchanged the lineup card with a tiny little girl named Annie in her own little uniform standing between the umpires. what do you think she is, Dave? About five?
21: About five. It's absolutely adorable. She's standing on home plate, and all the guys are smiling.
5: That's great. That's great. All right, a couple of updates here. Ryan Weathers, the doctor said 2 to 4 weeks before he can throw. Ryan Weathers thinks it's going to be more towards the 2 week. He has had this flexor strain before. He said this is not anywhere near as serious, and they just want to get the inflammation out. Now, the thing, whenever it is, and see if you agree with this, my guess is he's not going to come back as a starter. My guess is that he'll come right back and go right into that bullpen, throw an inning or so.
21: Makes too much sense.
5: Yeah, it does. But he's not as good. He said he was concerned last year when he had it. He said this isn't anything like that.
21: And he knew had this not even happened, there was a chance he was going to the bullpen anyway.
5: Right. But that's what the other thing that is happening is that Clark Schmidt, don't forget about him. He is having a live BP on Tuesday. I kept saying tomorrow. There's no game tomorrow. On Tuesday. And then he will go on a rehab. And so you've got that option also. He's not coming back in the starting rotation. He hasn't pitched in a year. But he has pitched out of the bullpen, knows how to do it. And if his stuff is good and he's fine, he can be very effective in there.
21: And didn't you? I remember you in a conversation said that he was eager for that role earlier, a couple of months ago. You mentioned
5: he said that to me when he had that. He knew he couldn't come back as a starter, and he said, "I've done this before." And when you get to know Clark Schmidt, is like the most positive person you've ever met in your life.
21: I love that about him.
5: It's just everything is great. It's going to be wonderful. I'm going to come back in the bullpen. It's going to be great. Well, we'll find out on Tuesday when he has his live. And the person you do have to feel sorry for, I do. I feel sorry for Giancarlo Stanton.
21: Oh,
5: he did everything.
21: Oh, no question.
5: And as I said to Boone, he doesn't know whether he fell and pulled it or pulled it and it fell, whatever it was. It doesn't look like there's going to be time for him to get back.
21: If you have a heart,
5: yeah,
21: it goes out to Big G.
5: And here comes Carlos Rodon leading the team onto the field. This is his 11th start of the year. No decision against Baltimore. That was the first start since he came back. Gave up one run in four innings, and the two walks bothered him more than anybody. He went and they kept fouling pitches off. This team does that too. So he wants to get a little sharper in the strike.

0: strike zone, because Toronto will just, they'll just sit there and foul balls off all day until they get something that they can either pull through the infield or bunt or maybe hit it out. I mean, that's how they play. They'll do anything, but they'll just keep hitting it foul and foul and foul and driving up your pitch count unless you're throwing really good starts. And he is obviously building up towards October, towards the September run, which you have to get through first. But he has had mixed results against this Toronto team. And this is a tough team to pitch against. It really has. It really has been. So, once again, the outfield is Bellinger in left field, Grisham in center, and Spencer Jones in right. Caballero at third, Lombard at short. Jazz is at second. Garcia is at first. Carlos Rodon on the mound, and Austin Wells behind the plate. Now, Cody Bellinger, 17 defensive runs saved already this season, tied for third among everybody in the major leagues. And it makes a difference when he is there and when he's not. So here we go. We are coming to you live from the Provident Bank broadcast booth. And as Brett Bateman steps up to the plate, stepping up to the microphone is the radio voice of the New York Yankees. Here is Dave Sims.
1: All right, Susan, thank you very much. Go time here at Yankee Stadium. Best address in baseball. And so glad to have you all with us on a gorgeous Sunday with a whole bunch of very picturesque clouds above here, and I hope everybody survived that rain from this morning. It was amazing. Powder blues top and bottom for the Blue Jays, and this kid has been pesky. 5-for-8 in the series. Brett Bateman, left-hander, the only left-hander in the lineup, and first pitch is in there for strike. First pitch of the game brought to you by Alliance Orthopedics, New Jersey's leader in ortho and sports medicine, helping patients live better every day. This kid puts the ball in play. He fits the modus operandi of this ball club. Next pitch outside from Rodon. 1-1. Carlos, a career 2-4, 4.44 ERA record in 10 previous starts against Toronto. Caballero toes on the grass, well off the line at third. Here's Pitt, swing and a miss and a breaking ball. The last time Carlos saw the Blue Jays was May 26th of this year, 5 innings. He took the loss. That was here at the stadium. 3 hits, 1 run. 3 walks and 7 strikeouts. Hopefully we're going to see a lot more pitches than what we saw the other day in Baltimore. 1-2 pitch. Check down to third. He did go, says Dan Iasone. And stunned disbelief for Brett Bateman. He's a strikeout victim to open up this ball game. 1 down.
0: And we'll take a look at that again. Now, did he go? Well, I can see why he was stunned.
1: Okay.
0: But now they're going to get ABS for check swings within the next few years. These games will be right back to 5 hours in no time.
1: Don't plan anything. There's Vladimir Guerrero. First pitch inside. The numbers that this guy has put up against Rodon, he's slashing 388, 469, and 701 with 5 homers, 6 doubles, 13 RBIs last 18 games at Yankee Stadium. And against Rodon, he's 12-for-19 with a couple of homers, 3 doubles, 7 walks. Swing on a hit, foul down the right field line. Count evens at 1-1. That is really daunting when you see those kinds of numbers. I mean, it's one thing for a guy to be 5-for-20, but you're talking 12-for-19 with 2 bombs. Oh, man. Caballero heels pretty much on the grass down the third baseline, well off the line. Here's 1-1. Pitch swung on, hit hard center field to his right. Nice and cool. The big sleep himself, Trent Grisham, makes the easy catch, 2 down.
0: It didn't have that sound. That's what's happened to Vladdy all year. It doesn't, the bat hits the ball, it doesn't have that sound that Vladdy's hits always do.
1: Saw enough of that last year.
0: Yeah.
1: Good.
0: And for years.
1: Here's Alejandro Kirk. Kirk 2-for-6 in this series. Right-hand hitter, the catcher for the Blue Jays. First pitch in there for strike.
0: When the first strikeout of the game is presented by Weikert Realtors, don't settle for a good agent. 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
1: How about this, Susan, in the first 2 games as Rodon gets ready? Here comes the 0-1. We'll step into the line of pitch. Swing on chopper up the middle. Here's Lombard on 2 hops, room service. Throws over in time for out number 3. The Yankees have outscored Toronto 6-4, but Toronto's out hit the Yankees 24-8 in these first 2 games.
2: Wow.
1: 1-2-3, nice inning for Carlos Rodon out of the gate. Yankees coming to bat here on WFAN Yankees Radio, driven by Jeep.
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2: Talented right-hander Jose Soriano on the mound for the Blue Jays. Trent Grisham leads off, 221, 17 homers and 54 runs batted in. They had a timeout, something. Kirk. Called a quick timeout. No harm done. Trey Grisham steps in. Grish looking for his first hit in this series. He's 0 for 6. Beautiful day. The sun just came out. Super bright. Just gorgeous. First pitch, Soriano. And it's in there for strike. Trent is 1 for 4 against Soriano. 6-3, 220 out of Santo Domingo in the Dominican Republic. Got up to a super fast start when he was with the Angels earlier this year. 0-1 and slap foul down the left field line. 0-2.
5: It's been hit or miss since, and then you know maybe tiredness, maybe ask him to do different things, but he's been hittable lately.
2: Out of the gate, he won his first five games and got tremendous run support.
5: I'm sure that picked up a lot of interest for him in the trade market.
2: And he was getting deep, too. 6, 6, 8, 7, and 6. That's pretty good, innings-wise. 0-2 here to Trent. Pitch outside.
5: And we are getting to the point in the year where innings count. Yeah, you start looking at.
2: Who did we just see? Oh, when Brian Anderson was here for a TNT game, he said, with their ball club, a lot of guys are really, approaching and exceeding their innings. There's a chopper going foul first base side. Dan Fiorino, first base coach, kick save. The stop, nicely done.
5: I think that's everywhere, and they got to think about Mizorowski, how they're going to keep doing that. They want to save him for, the postseason.
2: Absolutely.
5: You don't want him getting tired. Cam Schlutter said everybody should stop worrying about him. He's fine.
2: Of course he said that. 1-2. Here's a pitch. That's a good look. It slid it right over the plate for strike. He took it.
5: Fastball slider, good combination for him. He said that he's right now.
2: Tell me, Cam.
5: Yeah, about Schlittler.
2: Yep.
5: He's right now where he was about last year, and they do go up. You can go up a certain percentage, so he's not worried about it. Maybe they push him back one day. That starts going like that. They'll see. They'll figure it out. But he says he feels strong and good.
2: There's Ben Rice. Takes fastball for a strike. Ben at 248, 34 homers and 80 runs batted in. He's looking for his first hit in the series. 0 for 5 in the first two games. As you mentioned, Toronto out hit the Yankees the first two games 24-8. Next pitch outside. And neither team really ran it up the flagpole in terms of runners and scoring position. Toronto 5 for 32 and the Yankees 2 for 20.
5: I think it's the closeness of these teams and the familiarity with each other.
2: Next pitch down and in off the plate, 2-1.
5: You see the same people over and over, particularly home and home series.
2: Infield pulled a little bit to the right for Ben Rice. Here's a pitch from Soriano. Breaking ball, so oh boy. If he throws that pitch again, it's going to be put in orbit.
5: He's got a knuckle curve now. But that he was lucky he fouled that back. That was his pitch in this game.
2: Oh, man. It was coming into the lefty sweet zone.
5: Yep. Not supposed to break that way.
2: One out, nobody on, just underway here at the stadium. 2-2 to Rice. The pitch way outside. 3-2. So it's the rubber game of this series and the season series. Game apiece here in 6-6 for the season. Jays and the Yankees. 3-2 to Rice. Here's pitch. Swung on, hit hard, right side on the ground. Into right field, a base hit. Ben Rice. And it's nice to see that.

0: because the Yankees didn't get their first in against Cease yesterday. Into the seventh inning, Jazz Chisholm broke it up with a base hit.
1: Well, there was that streak where the Yankees didn't score at all in the first inning for a long time. Nice to see them hitting that also. And for Rice particularly, be able to pull that pitch.
0: Yeah. First hit of the series, now 1-for-6. Luis Garcia Jr., first baseman, 2-for-5 career against Soriano. Left-hand hitter with serious power. And first pitch, breaking ball down low. Ball one, Garcia 1-for-4. And that was an impressive home run yesterday into the second deck. Screaming line drive.
1: He can hit this guy. That we've seen really quickly.
0: Here's 1-0. Breaking ball fouled. Back, that was another one. He now has had a good look at that splitter, the fastball. He was on it. One out, one on here, bottom of the first, no score. Soriano beat the Rays on Tuesday. 3 runs in 5 2/3. There's 1-1 to Garcia. Swing and a miss, beat him on a fastball. 1-2.
1: We talked about that first inning, no runs. 21 straight games without a run in the first inning.
0: Ouch. 32 games remaining. Let's see if they can get a boost on that number coming up. 1-2 pitch, swing on a little dribbler right at home plate. That's a lot.
1: Yes, that's 3 weeks. 3 weeks worth of games where you don't have a run in the first inning.
0: Got to get that punch in.
1: You got to have one. It makes, you know, not that it changes what the pitcher does, but get him a run.
0: And it picks up the boys in the dugout, too. Get that run. Let's go. Come on.
1: And the fans in the stands. You know, just sit here.
0: Like yesterday, I felt for those folks yesterday. Wasn't a whole lot going on, and it was quiet until late in the game. Yeah. Toronto winning yesterday 4-3. Yankees are now 16-19 in one-run games in Toronto and 17-21. 1-2 pitch. Take it down and in. Did he go? No, he didn't. So Diane Isonia down at third.
1: There is a pattern here. It's like everybody's bullpen comes in and all of a sudden Yankees start to wake up. Because they've had some pretty good starters going against them lately.
0: 2-2. One out and pitch. Swung on. Spoiled. Fouled it off. Left side. Soriano traded by the Angels for Eddie Micheletti, a minor leaguer, and Arjun Nimala, and Angel Rivero. That's August 3rd, earlier this month. 2-2 here. Chopper to shortstop. Clement to second for one. Nothing doing at first. Good try by McAdoo. He had a long run to get to second base. They do get the lead runner, so there's two down, and Garcia's aboard for his choice.
1: And hit slowly enough that it was really going to have to be made perfectly by McAdoo to turn on that. And he gets his quick little side arms.
0: There's the ovation for Cody Bellinger. His first game since July 25. Boy, and, you know, timing's everything. He was really starting to heat up. Then the hammer, remember we saw him rounding first.
1: Yep.
0: Actually, he was getting to first pitch, a strike. And started barking on him. He was hitting 372 with four doubles in the 12 games right before he had to leave. 0-1, left-hand hitter against the righty Soriano. Runner at first, two outs. Pitch. Cool. Outside. He is 0-for-6 against Mr. Soriano. This kid he's got good stuff.
1: He really has good stuff. Now, this is if they can harness it. He's had good games and bad games since being up here.
0: Third career appearance, second start against the Yankees. Fastball hasn't jacked knifing out of the way, but it was on the inside corner for strike 1-2.
1: Yeah, that fastball, he's got a very, almost a short arm. It's not an effort at all. That was 97, effortless. You can get fooled with that one.
0: Ball and two strikes to Bellinger. Generally a good two-strike approach. Here's the pitch. Top the foul right at home plate. 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
1: And that's the split that actually is a strike. That moved down and the splitter late. It stays as a strike. It just got in the bottom of it. Who just, as we said,

0: half game out of that third wild card behind the Rangers and the Guardians, but there are other teams a game back from back of them. This will be wild.
1: 1-2, pitch, bouncing ball, pulled foul. First base side.
0: They wanted to keep it interesting. Every city, and that's what they've got. They've got five or six teams. Kansas City's out, Oakland's out, and who else? Not Oakland, whatever they are. Sacramento.
1: And the Angels.
0: Other than that, everybody's still got a chance.
1: 1-2. And a pitch to Bellinger. Swing on, popped up. Left side. Might be a play for third baseman Okamoto. He's got room on the track. Two-hand catch. Makes the play. And that'll do it for the Yankees. No runs. One hit. No errors to the man left. Second inning coming up. No score. Here in the Sunday in the Bronx. Yankees and the Blue Jays on WFAN. Yankees Radio driven by Jeep.
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1: There we go. Tap the second. George Springer going to lead things off here. No score. Springer, Okamoto, and Clement, 4, 5, and 6. Carlos Rodon had a very tidy first inning. 1-2-3 with a strikeout looking. First pitch. He might have to make a play. No, not quite. Oh, good catch. Kid with a Jeter jersey on. Made a two-hand catch. Good soft hands right in front of us.
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0: 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Underway in Baltimore. No score. Tampa Bay is in. Top of the second. Nick Martinez against Shane Boz. Mets will be in Chicago at 2:10. Nolan McLean against Sean Newcomb.
1: Here's Springer against Rodon. 1-1 pitch. Try to backdoor. The changeup didn't work. Ball 2-2-1.
0: San Francisco and Boston. It will be at 3:15. Matt Wilkinson for San Francisco. Jake Bennett for the Red Sox. Cubs at Seattle. That's at 4.
1: George Springer, 3-for-6 in the series. Here's pitch. Top of the zone breaking ball for strike 2-2.
0: That'll be Shota Imanaga against Bryce Miller. Underway in Philadelphia, Alec Burleson, RBI single, and St. Louis takes a quick 1-0 lead. Philly, however, has won 8 in a row.
1: 2-2 pitch from Rodon, swing a pull foul. Carlos Feblis, the third base coach, is dunking. Wow. George Springer, 5-for-28, a couple of home runs against Rodon.
0: Pittsburgh is in L.A. to play the Dodgers. Dodgers are now starting when they've won 5 in a row. Luke Bakar against Blake Snell. And at the Little League World Series tonight, Atlanta and Milwaukee. It's in Williamsport.
1: 2-2 outside. Ball 3 to Carlos Rodon. From Carlos Rodon to George Springer. Leading off the top of the second here. Good crowd, not as big as the last couple of days. Here's a 3-2 and a pitch. Swing on and hit well to the gap left center field. It's hanging up and it's going to be caught by Grisham. And he comes over, makes it about a belt high. Boy, it just makes it look so easy. Belt high catch. One down.
0: And both of them there. Bellinger was there, too. They sort of slapped gloves as they crisscross going back to their positions.
1: Some really good coverage out there. And Spencer Jones has really, really shown well playing in playing all three outfield spots.
0: No, he's a good fielder.
1: That's what I'm saying. He's shown well, absolutely. Hit on the ground, a pulled foul by Okamoto. 0-1, third baseman for the Jays at 230, 26 homers and 74 runs batted in. Good coverage out there, and Jones showed great range and a big arm. He can throw. Of the three, I think he has the best arm for sure. Next pitch up high to Okamoto, right-hand hitting third baseman. How about this? After today, the Jays do not face another team with a plus 500 record.
0: Whoa.
1: Next pitch. Outside, just off the plate, 2-1.
0: Doesn't always mean something, but because teams love to be spoiled.
1: Absolutely.
0: Here,
1: nonetheless, that's what it is.
0: Can't say that about the Yankees.
1: And here's the 2-1. Next pitch, swing on. Here's another one back this way. See if that same kid gets it. Almost did.
0: Almost
1: did. 2-2.
0: Nice.
1: Very nice.
0: Yes, applause from the entire Delta section. The guy who kind of gave it to a little
1: kid's
0: boy.
1: Kid's about 5 years old.
0: Yep.
1: 2-2 pitch. Worked inside. Missed. Ball three. Jim Bowden on record saying he thinks the Mariners are going to win that division. They've got a whole lot of games, like 16 games with the Angels, A's, along with Colorado.
0: Oh, boy. Well, and it's hard to play spoiler when you're not going well.
1: And they're in a stretch now. They got the Cubs finishing off tonight, and then the Phillies get out there for the next 3 days. 3-2 here to Okamoto. One out here in the top of the second pitch. Swung on, hit well, left field, backing up Bellinger. Couple of steps. He's there. Makes the catch. That guy, his reads are so instantaneous. He's just tremendous as an outfielder. Two outs.
0: And there aren't a lot of guys that bother to read stances and swings anymore. Bellinger is one of them. He does.
1: Two down. Parade of right-handers. The only left-hander in the lineup is Bateman, the leadoff guy. Here's Ernie Clement. 4-for-15 career against Carlos. Swing on and hit to right field. Jones coming in on a slicing drive that gets into the stands.
0: Nice row. Nice catch by somebody down there.
1: Clement, 286, 9 homers and 43 runs batted in.
0: Clement, like the most popular man in Canada. Guys were telling me in there that he came in as a defensive replacement one day in like the 7th inning, and people gave him a standing ovation just for coming in.
1: Yeah, he was a hero last year. There's the pitch swung on, popped up, playable. Jazz backing up. Leaving room for Spencer Jones. Is that thing the wind took it more towards center? Jones read it all the way, and nice job by Jazz. He yielded. He can sort of feel Jonesy coming on. Nicely done. Carlos Rodon, 6 up, 6 down. When we come back, George Lombard Jr. leads off for the Yankees in the scoreless game. Bottom 2, WFAN, Yankees Radio, driven by G.
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1: George Lombard Jr. going to lead things off here, bottom two in this scoreless game. Jays, Blue Jays, and the Yankees. Here's first pitch from Soriano to the right hand, hitting shortstop. First pitch hit the other way. Diving attempt by Guerrero. Missed it into right field, a base hit, and a good start. George Lombard with a base knock.
0: Well, really odd miss by Guerrero there. You know, he was there, just sort of flopped a little early.
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1: First pitch to Spencer Jones coming from Soriano. Here it is, fastball down and in. Throw down to first by Kirk, and just back in safely is Lombard, who got a base hit. Second base hit this afternoon so far for the Yankees.
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1: Jones, left-hand hitter against the righty Soriano. Infield pull to the right. Here's Pitts. Breaking ball. Took a healthy hack and just got a piece of foul on the ground behind home plate.
0: 97 to 85, those two pitches.
1: Jones, 1-for-6. Here in the series. Soriano out of the stretch. Lombard not much of a lead. Here's pitch. Fastball away. 2-1. By the way, first pitch to the bottom of the second. What was it? It was a 95-mile-an-hour sinker. 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Lombard takes his lead. Soriano barely looks at him. Comes to the plate. Pitch. Swing on. Hit down the left field line, but foul. Seen Spencer Jones show off that power to opposite field here. A couple of his seven home runs. Miles Straw not real deep in center field. Comes a 2-2. And the pitch. Swing on. There's a drive into the gap. Right center field. Straw can't get it. Lombard to second, motoring. Jones following him. He's at second. Rojas waving Lombard. Here's the throw to the plate. Not in time. RBI double. RBI double for Spencer Jones and a 1-0 Yankee lead as Lombard scores from first.
0: And Aaron Boone yesterday talking about Spencer Jones and what he's learned to do. And a couple of days ago we were talking about it, and he said, you know, it's rare when you see someone take the learning that they've gotten in the minor leagues, come up to the major leagues, and immediately able to apply it. And he has done that. We're watching a player grow right before us.
1: And that was barreled up beautifully.
0: It really was.
1: And Straw is one of the fastest guys in the game. He had no chances. That went up near the Yankee bullpen, rolled all the way to the wall. Here's Jazz Chisholm. Running scoring position for him. 217 with 17 homers, 49 runs batted in. Shows bunt and fouled it off. Jones was two-thirds of the way to third, too. Just got to get it out front. Way late getting the bat out. Way late. Tell you what, he kept it fair. It's a base hit. Okamoto was back, and he's still sort of back to the left of the cut. And now Soriano pivots off the mound. Chase Jones back. One nothing Yankees, bottom of the second inning. Runner at second. Nobody out. Jess Chisholm got to get that runner over. Here's pitch. Way outside. 1-1. Jazz on the series, 2-for-7. As we mentioned, he broke up the no-no yesterday and the seventh. Dylan Cease was outstanding yesterday. It's pitch to Jazz, breaking ball, swing and a miss. You know, Dylan Cease in 12-plus innings, 18 strikeouts against the Yankees, and it's two starts and covering a week.
0: He's the best strikeout pitcher in the game, according to Boone.
1: 1-2. Jones, good runner at second. Here's Pitt. Swing on and fouled. Neon Dexter.

0: first base side, 1-2. The RBI for Jones is 22nd. Jones playing in his 57th game. 1-2 here to Jazz. Put in play right side. This will be a productive out as McAdoo, second baseman, makes the play, throws over to first, and that's a good productive out. The Jazz going to get attaboys in that dugout. Gets Jones over to third with one out. Sound baseball, one down.
1: Everybody pulled in once again. They do this a lot early in the game.
0: So you got a runner at third, one out, drawn in infield. Austin Wells, the hitter. That 177 with 8 home runs. First pitch, slapped it foul down the left field line, way foul.
1: And don't want to give up early runs. A lot of teams for years would bring the infield in if they didn't think they had a really good shot of hitting the opposing pitcher. So you want to stop every run you can early.
0: Yesterday, the Yankees had runners at third, less than two outs, first and second innings, and didn't score. Pitch to Wells down low, ball one. Like they were going to be off to a good start. They left a runner on in the first, a runner on in the second. Grisham at third and left Jones at third. Here's 1-1 to Austin Wells, the catcher for the Yankees. Pitch taken down low. He's ahead in the count, 2-1.
1: And more than in past years, those runs left on have come back to haunt the Yankees, particularly ones in the early innings against good pitchers, because you've got to get a guy like Dylan Cease. You're going to get him. You've got to get him in the first inning.
0: Straight up in the outfield. That's how they play Wells. Here comes the 2-1. The pitch. Swing a rifle down the right field line. Base hit. Walking home Jones. Out of the box hard as Wells. He's digging for second. And he gets there with a pop-up slide. RBI double Austin Wells. 2-0 New York here in the second inning.
1: And these are hard shots. And they are really clobbering that fastball.
0: Good to see Wells starting to come out of it a little bit the last couple of weeks. That's a very good sign right there, and that too barreled up. So an RBI for Wells is 19.
1: It stayed right up. It was right a little below the belt, down the middle of the plate. And now catcher Alejandro Kirk going out to talk to Soriano.
0: So RBIs here in this frame, Jones and Wells 2-0. Carlos Rodon is looking for his fifth win of the season.
1: Runs for him to work with early on.
0: Yankees 18th in run scoring. You know, number two in home runs, number one in the American League, and overall number one in ERA. Pitching is, everybody knows, has been sensational here in the second half. Here's Caballero. He's got a chance to pick up a run. In at the corners. They know he might drop a bunt. Doesn't show. Takes a fastball in the outside corner. Strike one. Cavia, 235, 12 homers, 44 runs batted in. Looking for his first hit in the series. And for Wells, that was his second hit in the series. Now, 2-for-5. Here's your one. Pitch from Soriano. Breaking ball, swung on and skied to left center field. It's Straw, the center fielder, calling off the left fielder. Cameron makes the catch. Wells draws a throw. It's not a very good throw. Two down. Two out to get back to the top of the order. And see if they get a little two out gold here with an RBI. Fred Grisham struck out looking his first time. Grish, the sixth man to the plate here in the second inning. Clouds moving in, have blocked out the sun momentarily. Soriano checks the runner, comes to the plate. Pitch, breaking ball, hit foul, left side. Day off tomorrow for the Yankees, and then the Houston Astros come in, and then a huge four-game, well, they're all huge now, a four-game series with the Boston Red Sox over the weekend. There's Yoan Negrish, pitch, fastball up and in off the plate, 1-1.
1: Day-night doubleheader on Saturday.
0: So far, Carlos Rodon, six up, six down, as he watches his mates go for two runs on four hits. 1-1. Hit right back, a one-hopper to the pitcher, Soriano. Runs it halfway to first, underhand flip to Vlad Jr. for the final out, but a good inning nonetheless for the Yankees. They get two runs on three hits. Leave one, no errors. We go to the third, 2-0 Yankees here on WFAN. Yankees Radio, driven by Jeep.
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0: Carlos Rodon and the Yankees, 2-0 lead as we go top of the third here at Yankee Stadium. Glad you're with us. Hope you're having a great Sunday wherever you are listening to us from. Rodon looks sharp so far, first two innings. Six up, six down, one strikeout. It was looking, getting Bateman the leadoff man.
1: 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New Era, the official on-field cap of Major League Baseball.
0: Gonna love that production at the bottom of the order, the middle on the bottom of the order. Lombard with a base hit, Jones with an RBI double, Wells.
1: Particularly Wells.
0: Yep, in the eighth spot. A double is seventh and is RBI number 19. There's Daz Cameron, Mike Cameron's kid. Mike, of course, as baseball fans know, was a terrific center fielder for, what, 17, 18
1: long time.
0: Years.
1: Long time
0: good player. First pitch to Daz. It's in there for strike. Daz at 308, a homer, and two runs batted in.
1: And Cameron helped every team he was ever on.
0: Absolutely. As a person, as a human being, and as a player. Next pitch down low. 1-1. So Cameron, Charles McAdoo, and Miles Straw, 7-8-9 coming up. Clouds moving away. Here comes the sunshine again. Outfield tilted right here for right-hand hitting Cameron. Pitch swung on, hit a rocket. Low-flying rocket caught cleanly by Lombard at shortstop. As he had to lean a little bit to his right. Nicely done.
1: And he's got the greatest timing. Even when he makes a mistake, he is able to recover so easily.
0: Well, that's frustrating really for a hitter. He knocked the daylights out of that ball.
1: Dives, backhands it.
0: And all in the web.
1: Yep.
0: Clean, was able to turn that glove over so it wouldn't come out of his glove. Good job. Here's McAdoo, 262, 10 homers, two homers and 10 ribbies. Right-hand hitter looks at pitch down low, ball one. McAdoo, 1-for-8 on the series. So Rodon, 7-up and 7-down here as we play in the third. 2-0 Yankees. Carlos steps into the wind, the pitch. Fastball inside, backed him off a little bit, ball two.
1: He's keeping that four-seamer, about 93, 94. It's okay, he's probably got three now and then. He'll show a little higher if need be. Hasn't needed it yet.
0: Here comes the 2-0. And the pitch took a little bit off. Missed. Down and in.

0: 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Most reliable internet you can count on. So good to have Rodon back in the rotation. Here's pitch. Up high, ball four. Boy, didn't come close. His first walk. And there goes the perfect game after seven batters. First walk by Rodon. I bring up Miles Straw, the center fielder, hitting at 213, three homers and 21 runs batted in. One for seven. First two games, here's pitch, right-hand hitter. And pitch way inside. Carlos looking behind him, got to redo a landing spot here.
1: And that was the first walk of the game, brought to you by Route 22 Toyota. Why walk when you could be driving a new Toyota? Route 22 Toyota.
0: Rodon out of the stretch. Watching McAdoo at first, comes to the plate. Did he go? Pitch was up high. Looked like Straw might have offered at it, but pitched up high. For ball two, says Louis Krupa. And we check, not related to the late, great Gene Krupa, one of the great drummers of all time. 2-0. Poured it right down the middle of the plate for strike of fastball, 2-1.
1: Kind of interesting when they put that in your bio, right?
0: Yeah, because, you know, people of a certain age, right? And Pete Caldera, a great writer over in Jersey, he said he was listening home again. You know, he's Mr. Music himself. He said he got such a kick out of our discussion about that. This pitch, broken bat, line drive, left field. Bellinger coming in to get it. McAdoo with the play in front of him will go to third. Bellinger's throw to second, the right throw. And Straw, with his speed, gets in there with a slide. So a hustle double, and Toronto's in business. One out, runners at second and third.
1: And I didn't realize how fast McAdoo actually is. He really went. That pitch was a little up. He was trying to get it on the outside part of the plate, and it stayed up, and it was right on that corner.
0: Broken bat double by Straw, his 15th double. And now back to the top of the order. Here's Brett Bateman. Bateman has the most hits in this series coming into today's game with the strikeout to open up the game. He's 5-for-9. First pitch, fastball in there for strike. Coming to you live from the Provident Bank broadcast booth. 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Bateman, left-hand hitter. Does a lot of good things with the bat. Here's a pitch. Down low and outside, ball one. Caballero feet on the grass at third. Lombard pretty much up the middle. Jazz guarding the four hole on the right side. His left hand hitting right fielder. 1-1. Pitch way outside. 2-1. I've seen Rodon go through this on occasion where he's rolling, and all of a sudden sort of loses feel, but he generally gets it back. He needs to get it back right quick. It's 2-0 Yankees here in the top of the third. 2-1. Here's pitch. Swing, a half swing, and a committed swing. 2-2.
1: That's the 93. Trying to get that fastball right in the corners.
0: Bateman going to use his timeout. Young man, as speedy as we saw last week in Toronto. And he's got a good throwing arm. University of Minnesota product from St. Paul, Minnesota. 2-2. Here's pitch. Chopper, right side, foul ball.
1: Jimmy here, University of Minnesota ball player. I think of Glenn Perkins. Remember, he went, great pitcher from Minnesota. Mm-hmm. Grew up there, went to school there, pitched there.
0: Ditto Dave Winfield. Perkins, and Perkins, last I saw, was doing some broadcasting. He was a nice pitcher.
1: Yeah, he was good. He started as a starter, then he closed for years.
0: Yeah, he was good.
1: In the broadcast booth. I think he still might be every now and then.
0: Well, we'll find out in a couple of weeks. Hard to believe this late in the season we have been to Minnesota.
1: Minnesota, right.
0: 2-2 here, one out, runners at second and third. A pitch, swung on, it's sent to center field. It's going to back up Grisham. Tagging at third, he's going to score easily. McAdoo catching out there is Grisham. Gets it back to the cutoff man. And Straw got a stop sign from Carlos Feblis because he ran hard and was ready to make the turn. after he touched third. Boy, that's a good hustle right there. So the Blue Jays are on the board. McAdoo scores on a sack fly by Bateman. It's 2-1 Yankees.
1: And Bateman, it looks like he's going to have a great career here. He's in the middle of everything.
0: Yeah, he's... if you like baseball, you watch this. Ooh, this kid can play.
1: 24 years old. Here comes Matt Blake out to talk to Rodon. 24 years old. He's really great arm.
0: Yeah, we saw that last week. It was like...
1: Whoa.
0: Just like we said with the Marcy kid last year. How did this kid not make the club out of the gate? I mean, obviously there are circumstances, but you can see the talent.
1: Right. They have someone else in center field with the Cubs. He's
0: Marcia.
1: A little blocked. No, the Cubs? Center fielder?
0: Oh, right. I'm thinking of PC. I'm thinking of Varsho. Yeah.
1: Oh, yeah. Varsho was straight to Arizona. Arizona? That's where he is, right?
0: No, Varsho to Houston.
1: Houston, someplace over there. Right. Didn't have a good year.
0: This kid really.
1: This kid can play.
0: He came in, how about this, in 5 games before today, 9 for 21 against the Yankees.
1: Yeah. He's in the middle of everything. It's a noticeable 9 for 21.
0: Yeah. Oh, impactful, to say the least. Here's Vlad Guerrero Jr. Up and in. Backs him off. Ball one.
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0: Good old-fashioned hardball right there. Let's see what this next pitch is going to be. That was up and in. Backed him off. Guerrero flat out the center's first time. You got a runner at third, Miles Straw. Two outs. Yankees lead 2-1. Infield playing back. And Grisham shading towards right center. Pitch from Rodon. Up high. Throw down to third. Boy, that was close. And a play on.
1: You know, I think if the throw is a little lower, he might have gotten him. Because Cabby would have had to come down with that tag. If it's a little lower, he might have just gotten him.
0: Timing was really good. That was a good, careful throw by Wells. He was very deliberate in throwing. It wasn't one of these willy-nilly things where the ball could have tailed or cut on Cabby. 2-0 pitch. Swing on and hit foul back this way. Look out.
1: A lot of action in the Delta Center today. Somebody got it?
0: Well, Junior flat out the center's first time. He's now 12 for 20 against Rodon. Those are ridiculous numbers. Here's a pitch. Number off the end of the bat right to the first baseman Garcia, stepping after the bag, and he touches up, and that'll do it. That's a big out to get right there. For the Blue Jays, a run on one hit, no errors and a man left. We go bottom third. Ben Rice will lead off for the Yankees in this 2-1 Yankee lead on WFAN Yankees Radio, driven by Jeep.
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0: 2-1 Yankees as we go bottom three here at the stadium. And Ben Rice leads off. Ben Rice, Luis Garcia Jr., and Cody Bellinger.

0: Coming up against Jose Soriano. First pitch. Fastball up high. Ball one.
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0: Base hit to right for Ben in his first plate appearance. Next pitch. Swing and a miss. Pitch down and in.
1: A little sinking fastball down where the sinkers used to be in the old days, down by the knees. That was a beauty.
0: Ben Rice leading off. Here in the bottom of the third, infield pull to the right. Pitch. Chop foul right off the catcher. Alejandro Kirk. Meet of the order for the Yankees. 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Left-hand slugger with the open stance. Hands behind his left ear. Here's a breaking ball. Backdoor breaking ball. He took it and he knew it. Strike three called. Second strikeout for Soriano. Both have been looking. He got Grisham open the home first.
1: Boy, that just dropped right in. It was that knuckle curveball. It starts. It looks like it's going to be a high. And then it just sort of nestles right in. What a pitch. Beautiful pitch.
0: Luis Garcia reached on fielder's choice. First pitch to him, down and in, ball one. Third inning powered by Spectrum. Fiber-powered internet. Most reliable internet you can count on. Next pitch to Luis. Fastball away. 2-0. Very slight breeze blowing out towards left field. Garcia, left-hand hitter, his pitch. Fastball away. Soriano being very careful. 3-0.
1: Just a lovely day today. This morning when I woke up, I didn't think there was any way they were going to play this game. It was pouring and thundering. Did you hear that thunder today?
0: Oh, it was crazy. 3-0. Fastball. He backs out, but it's on the inside corner. Fastball, 3-1. Yankees lead 2-1. Second inning RBIs by Jones and Wills. 3-1 pitch. And Garcia take his base on a breaking ball down in the dirt. First walk by Soriano.
1: Toronto has the off day tomorrow also. They're going home for Kansas City. Is that schedule against under 500 teams starts.
0: Mm-hmm. That walk brought to you by North Shore, the MVP of adult diapers. For even the heaviest control problems, visit NorthShore.com. There's Cody Bellinger, second time up. Big welcome back to him. Fastball inside. Boy, that's popping the glove at 95. Ball one. Cody in his first action since July 25. Gonna use his timeout now.
1: And down when he played there, he just wanted to make sure that he was okay, mostly in the field. You know, you get your batting eye back, but just make sure that you're okay to make those cuts and game conditions.
0: 1-0, slap foul, left side. Interesting, when he was talking about part of the stuff he did, you know, my first to the second, you know, running home to second, running first to third, mm-hmm. running first to home. And he said, boy, things really worked out well for him. 1-1 with Garcia at first. There's a pitch. Swing and a miss. Down and in.
1: We've been concentrating on having Judge and Stanton out of the lineup, and what a difference without Cody Bellinger.
0: And before he got hurt, his bat really had heated up. 2-1 Yankees, bottom three, one on, and one out. 1-2 here to Bellinger. The pitch. Swing and in and out of the glove of Kirk. He's not happy with himself as he kicks that ball away, so a new life here for Bellinger. Day off tomorrow, Will Warren will get the start on Tuesday here against the Astros. Everything else is up in the air at the moment. Ball two strikes. Blue Jays looking for a double play ground ball. 1-2 to Bellinger. Here's the pitch. Swing and a miss. Breaking ball down and in. Throw down to first. Boy, Kirk doesn't mess around. As he threw it down to
2: Vlad Jr., see if they can catch Garcia napping. And Vlad still hasn't thrown the ball back to the pitcher yet. And now he's going to throw it to the dugout, throws it to Elliot Ramos. It's a two down. We'll try a little hidden ball trick. Here's George Lombard Jr. Breaking ball outside corner for called strike one. George singled to right. First pitch he saw. Leading off in the second inning. Came around to score on the Spencer Jones double to right center. Here's the 0-1 and a pitch. Breaking ball swung on, hit to left field off the end of his bat. Cameron coming in as he took a couple steps back, but he outruns it and makes some ground and makes the catch. No runs, no hits, no errors, and a man left. To the fourth we go, 2-1 Yankees on WFAN, Yankees Radio, driven by Jude.
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0: Back here at Yankee Stadium. Glad you could join us, everybody. We got the whole crew on hand here. Dave Sims, Susan Waldman, Matt Shortis, Rick Roush, and Emmanuel Babari. He's doing some TV work here today as well. Alejandro Kirk, the leadoff in the Toronto fourth. It's a 2-1 Yankee lead. First pitch from Rodon. Breaking ball in there for strike. Kirk 0-for-1. He grounded out to short his first time. Brilliant sunshine again. And time granted here by Kirk, to Kirk. Carlos Rodon, one walk, one strikeout so far. And pitch down low. He's given up a run on one hit. Carlos in his 11th career start against the Blue Jays. Last two starts, he lost one this year and one last year. The game this season was here at the stadium back in May. 1-1. Kurt bounces one foul left side. For Rodon on the season, this is start number 11, 4-2 mark, 3.22 ERA. Previous two starts, no decisions, most recently at Baltimore and prior to that at Boston. Here's the 1-2 to Kirk. Fastball down low, 2-2.
1: He hasn't always had great luck against Toronto, but a lot of that was when he was with the White Sox.
0: Kirk now 2-for-7 here in the series. And boy, he was away from injured early in the season, but he is a dangerous hitter. Next pitch up high. Nice extended reach there by Wells. Ball three.
1: 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No score in Baltimore. Bottom of the fourth, Tampa Bay's in. That's Nick Martinez and Shane Boz.
0: 3-2, Rodon to Kirk. And swung on a hit foul. That kid puts up a fight at the dish.
1: Mets and Chicago White Sox are scoreless bottom of the second in Chicago. Nolan McLean against Sean Newcomb. Detroit scored one in the first against Kansas City. Kansas City's won seven straight. So it's 1-0 Detroit, bottom of the second. They're in KC.
0: Rodon 3-2 will do it again here against Alejandro Kirk leading off here in the fourth. 2-1 Yankees. There's a pitch from Carlos. Did he check his swing? He's done. Jeremy Rehak, umpire at first, says you went through, and Kirk a long, slow walk back to the third base dugout, and that happened.
1: And Jose Altuve just hit his 14th homer of the year, 2-1 shot in a 3-run first inning. And Houston leads the Athletics 3-0 in the second. Grady Basso against Christian Javier.
0: George Springer stepping in, as if you couldn't tell by the boos. Flat out center's first time. Right-hand hitter, looks to pitch outside, ball one.
1: San Francisco's in Boston, that's 3:15. Matt Wilkinson for San Francisco, Jake Bennett for the Red Sox, and the Cubs will be in Seattle at 4. Shota Imanaga against Bryce Miller.
0: 1-0 from Rodon. And that's strike on the inside corner, 1-1. So Rodon with two strikeouts, one looking, one swinging, and he's walked one.
1: Philly has won 8 in a row, but St. Louis has a 2-0 lead over Philly in the bottom of the fourth. They're in Philadelphia.
0: 1-1 to Springer. Right-hand hitter, and pitch down low. Ball 2-2-1.
1: And everything else is later, including the Major League Baseball Little League Classic at Williamsport. That'll be Atlanta and Milwaukee.
0: One walk was costly to Rodon. Came around to score on a sac fly by Bateman. It's a line drive down the left field line. Stays fair down into the corner. Springer, the veteran, at 35, is going to ease into second with a one-out double. Springer with his 16th two-bagger. Comes with one out here in the fourth. That was ripped hard. So another hit here for Toronto, just the second of the afternoon. First hit was a double by Miles Straw to left. That was in the third.
1: Springer now 4 for his last 7.
0: There's Akimoto, flat out to left on a 3-2 pitch back in the second inning. So one out, tying run at second, 2-1 Yankees. His pitch from Rodon, missed outside, ball one. 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Book a relaxing massage and facial after the game. Akimoto, right-hand hitter, he's got some pop. He's got 26 home runs. Here's a pitch from Rodon. Swing and a foul back. Good heater up top, and he fouled it back. Put a good swing on it. 1-1. Okamoto now 0 for 3 against Rodon. Rodon checks the run at second at Springer, and the pitch took a lot off and missed up high. Not happy with himself. 2-1. Yankees lead 2-1, two runs on four hits, a run on two hits for Toronto, RBIs by Jones and Wells in the second inning. 2-1 pitch. Here it comes. And fastball missed down and away. 3-1. Sun prominent again as the clouds continue to move around here above the stadium. 3-1 pitch. Okamoto. Pitch outside, not close, ball four.
1: He usually doesn't miss with that sinker. He's missed with a couple in that at bat right there.
0: Second walk. Puts a go-ahead run at first. Yeah, so runners at first and second. The double the plays in order now for Ernie Clement. The guy who puts the ball in play.
1: A couple of holes right there between shortstop and third baseman is a good hole, but going the opposite way, which he does so well. Garcia's playing off the base, trying to cut down on that hole, but he can go there.
0: Clement, 30 hits in the postseason, a record last year. He hit 4-11 with a homer, 9 runs, batted in. Put it in play. Here's pitch. Fastball up top, miss. Ball one. Infield at double play depth. They could use one here. 2-1 Yankees. Runners at first and second. 0-1 here to Clement. Right-hand hitter.
2: swings and pops it up. Might be playable. On the right side, no, gets out of play. Wishful thinking. Daz Cameron's on deck, another right-hand hitter. Only left-hander, left-hand hitter in the lineup today for John Schneider's Blue Jays is Brett Bateman, the leadoff man, the right fielder. Here comes a 1-1. Darnie Clement, the pitch from Rodon, took a little off. One hopper to Joe, dropped it.

0: Let's see what happened. He's trying to backhand it, and it just hit the lip of his glove and bounced out. And now Garcia and the catcher coming out and talk to him. Lombard just looked at it again to see what happened. I can't believe it.
1: It got in the webbing and it
0: bounced out.
1: It came out. Boy, Rodon's got to pick him up. Wow. So an E6. That should have been an inning-ending double play, so now Rodon's got to work his tail off.
0: Lombard walking around in circles out there.
1: Yep.
0: I can't believe he dropped that ball. Made that play 1,000 times.
1: And as we say, welcome to the big leagues, kid. Bases loaded now. You got Dez Cameron. Infield still a double play depth. Cameron, a hard line out to Lombard, his first time up. First pitch from Rodon, up high with a fastball, ball one. Cameron, fifth man to the plate. And it comes a 1-0 from Rodon. He pitched number 66 for him. And that's up and away. Missed badly, 2-0.
0: And Bob Blackburn's up.
1: We're in the fourth inning. A run on two hits for Toronto. Yankees lead it 2-1. Man, does Rodon need a ground ball at somebody for a double play? 2-0. Here's the pitch. And that was fouled back off of, sounded like it hit one of the, I think it was Wells' mask, 2-1.
0: They look at Blackburn up in the fourth inning. And this is really a jack-of-all-trades guy. He comes in the fourth, he comes in the eighth.
1: That's big value.
0: Yep, sure is.
1: So Cameron, right-hand hitter, holds that bat up high behind his right ear, deep in the box. A 2-1 pitch here from Rodon. Here it comes, and swing, and a foul back. Got it in on his hands. So 2-2.
0: Well, the other thing is that Rodon, he's used a lot of pitches here. This will be his 69th pitch, so we're almost at 70 pitches in the fourth inning. Of course, he's still building
1: 66
0: up.
1: The other day against Baltimore. His pitch swung on, hit the other way. A looper over the head of Garcia. Oh. It just went foul.
0: Oh, the Yankees get lucky on that one.
1: That was two runs easily.
0: Easily. There's a couple of inches. We have to see that again. That really, you hold your breath on that one. That was about a half a foot.
1: Yeah.
0: That foul.
1: And then, you know, it gets over his head. And it had been fair. Yep. It made a right turn, so it would have taken Garcia a long time to get to it. No chance for Jones in right field. Rodon, 2-2 to Cameron. Bases loaded, one out, 2-1 Yankees. Here's the pitch. Up high, ball three. Getting a little dicey here.
0: Well, and also, I don't forget, Rodon is still in the building up stage. Remember, they brought him back after just that one rehab start.
1: He needs a big-time pitch right here. 3-2 to Cameron. Here it is. Swung on and hit into center field. It's hanging up. Here's Grisham. Makes the catch. Here's the throw. It's airmailed. It's way too high. And head-first slide. Springer's in there. And the score is tied at 2. So Cameron gets the job done, brings home that run. Out number two, the other runners hold.
0: And also, Wells had to really reach to get that ball. If that goes over his head, you've got a runner on third. You've got runners on second and third instead of first and second.
1: So two down. Springer scores. Everybody else holds. We got a new ball game at 2-2. And it brings up Charles McAdoo, walked and scored. Back in the third. RBI for Cameron, his third since joining this Blue Jay ball club. He had that previous time in the big leagues with Detroit. 2-2 ball game. Here's pitch. Inside, off the plate, ball one. McAdoo, the sixth man to the plate here in the fourth inning. And the pitch from Rodon, swing, good fastball, fouled it back. So that E6, which the old woulda, coulda, shoulda, should have been the inning-ending double play.

0: But that is, as John used to say, that's baseball. Keeps the inning alive, more pitches. You got a 2-2 ball game. 1-1. Up high. A lot of pitches, that fastball. Up around chin high for those right-hand hitters. Runner at second is Okamoto. Clement is the runner at first, and Carlos pivots. And that chases Okamoto back.
1: Blackburn's writing, you know that Carlos wants to finish this inning. At least not what he expected, four innings.
0: We're in the fourth inning. This will be pitch number 75. A 2-1 pitch. Here it is. Swing on, a pop to our right. 2-2 off the bat of Charles McAdoo. Well done, locking in. Very purposeful. He needs an out right here. Two balls, two strikes, two out, two on. 2-2 ball game. And the pitch. Bouncing ball to Cabby at third. He'll take three steps, touch up third for the force out, and that'll do it. So, a run on one hit. An error. It's unearned, that run. And a couple of men left. We go bottom four, a new ball game at 2-2 here at the stadium on WFAN Yankees Radio, driven by Jeep.
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0: New ball game, 2-2, as we go bottom of the fourth. And the bottom of the fourth is brought to you by Cars for Kids, 877-CARS-FOR-KIDS. That's Cars with a K. To donate your car today. Soriano pitching to Spencer Jones. Pitch outside, ball one. Jones to be followed by Chisholm Jr. and Wills. Field pull to the right. Soriano, big right-hander. And next pitch outside again, 2-0. Jones with an RBI double last time.
1: Besides that run, it also cost, that error cost Carlos Rodon about 12, 13 pitches. That's made the inning go on longer.
0: 2-0, down and in with a fastball, not close, 3-0.
1: And he's high, he's fist bumping people. I wonder if that's it for Carlos.
0: Two runs, two hits for Toronto, two runs, four hits, an error for the Yankees. 3-0 to Jones, leading off. And put a fastball right down the middle to Soriano, 3-1. See what gives here. Throws, kind of strike he throws.
1: A lot of hugs going on in that dugout, one being Lombard, who's got to feel terrible about that.
0: Here's pitch from Soriano, swung on in late swing, and it fouled off down the left field line, 3-2. I wanted a learning process. How you bounce back after something like that from Mr. Lombard.
1: Well, that's tough. He's had a tough few games. Got three errors in the last three games.
0: He'll grow from it.
1: Yep, of course.
0: 3-2. Here's pitch. Swung on

0: slapped down the left field line and getting into the stands. No play for Dez Cameron. Deep pitch number 7 to Jones, leading off here in the fourth. It'll be pitch number 66 for Jose Soriano. Comes in with a 10-6 record, 3.23 ERA and 25 starts. Came over from the Angels. 3-2 to Jones. Take it outside. Good speed. He's aboard. Ball 4.
1: Jones on twice today. That RBI double and now this walk.
0: Second walk by Soriano brings up Jazz Chisholm Jr. Jazz with a ground out to second, his first time up. Tried to move that runner along. As a matter of fact, he did. It's a productive out. And chop foul on this swing right here into the camera well. Woof. That was a slow bouncing ball into the camera well, third base, first base side. Jazz left-hand hitter. You got Okamoto, third baseman, in on the grass. Jones, good speed. Here's an off-speed pitch in there for strike. Jazz got a battle. He's behind 0-2.
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0: Okamoto now backs off. Got Clement guarding up the middle. He's the shortstop. Outfield not real deep. Right now, Jazz digging a bigger hole with his left foot, his back foot here, in left-hand hitter's box. Here comes an 0-2 from Soriano. Big right-hander to the plate. Fastball up high and away. Ball 1. 1-2. 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If you're just tuning in, 2 runs on 4 hits, an error for the Yankees. And 2 runs, 2 hits for Toronto in the rubber game of the series and the season series. Back safely with the dive is Jones. This series at 1-1, season series at 6-6.
1: Which is a lot better than last year.
0: You don't say, oh, brother. Don't bring back those memories. Come on.
1: Nightmare.
0: 1-2. There's a pitch. Breaking ball missed. Yeah, that was an experience. It really was. I mean, it was Canada Day. Everything went right for those guys.
1: So, sea of red. Everything was red.
0: It really was a cool sight.
1: Well, it was.
0: 2-2 as Jones inches off at first. 2-2 with a 2-2 score. Now Soriano steps off. Rubber Jazz backs up. Now he's ready. Jones a modest lead at first. Here comes the 2-2, the pitch. Down and in, fastball missed, 3-2.
1: This is what happened to him when he gets in. He's up to 72 pitches, and he can be a little wild, so good idea taking pitches. He can come to you. He's trying to get you to swing out of the zone.
0: Jones, really good speed at first, the 3-2 pitch. There he goes, pitch swung on a miss. Throw down to second by Kirk. Got him. Strike him out, throw him out, double play. Kirk can really throw. Strike him out, throw him out, double play.
1: Well, you take a chance that Jazz is going to make contact there, but that great throw right on the first base side of second. Low throw, Ernie Clement just had his glove out and he had to slide right into it. Gets him on the thigh before the foot gets there.
0: There's Wells, and he get hit? Yes, he did. He got hit on the right shoulder elbow, right elbow guard. So a two-out base runner for the Yankees.
1: And we know there's a guard there. Still hurts.
0: You could hear it, too.
1: Yep.
0: Well, here's the door opening opportunity for Caballero. Two-out runner aboard, 2-2 game. Cabby flat out to center field, his first time up, right-hand hitter. Swing and a miss. Boy, he was looking to do damage with that.
1: And then Paul Blackburn is back up, so that should be it for Rodon as he was shaking hands in the dugout.
0: Here comes the 0-1 to Cappy, righty on righty here. And Pitts, swing and a miss, breaking ball, 0-2. Arrow. No more of the looking down and waiting anymore. That's part of history now. Here's the 0-2. Breaking ball on missed outside. A check with Jeremy Rehak at first that he did not commit. Ball one, 1-2. Cabby's in the batting in the 9 spot in the order.
1: And this is the kind of hard part about rehabbing at the major league level, because if you get off, you don't have enough pitches to correct it. You know, it's still pretty adamant about how many pitches to build him up.
0: Next pitch, outside a breaking ball. 2-2. You're talking about Rodon.
1: Yeah, hard to get back on track. And you only got a certain amount of pitches to work with.
0: Yeah, time is short. So you mentioned 32 games remaining.
1: After this? Or?
0: Yep.
1: Oh.
0: Crazy, isn't it? 2-2. And a pitch. Swing. Well, that pitch was coming in on him, and how did he get a piece of it? And then it ricocheted off of Kirk. Fastball running up and in. Woo!
1: Oh, did it get a pitch of Krupa back of him? Get a piece of him? Sure did.
0: Gavin, you're going to use the timeout.
1: Yeah. Yeah, that was a good pitch, because it what Caballero sees is the fastball coming in the middle of the plate, and then it just takes a right turn in.
0: 2 balls, 2 strikes, 2 outs, run at first. Score tied at 2, bottom 4. Here's the pitch. Ooh. Tried to dot outside, just missed.
1: Yeah, that's the
0: full
1: kind
0: count.
1: Of that's the kind of pitch he wants you to swing at. It looks very tempting. It's not a strike.
0: So Wills, he'll be taking off here. 2 out. 3-2 pitch. Soriano comes set. Wells runs. Here's a pitch. Strike 3 called. He wants a challenge. Didn't tell you what, he
2: pitch
0: did it.
2: Come strike. Batter challenging.
1: Kirk's walking off the mound. Walking off the field. Oh, now he's stomping.
0: Because he knew he had a strike.
2: New York has 1 challenge remaining.
0: Cabby strikes out. That's a 5th strikeout for Soriano, who strands a runner and is helped out by strike him out, throw him out, double play. It's the bottom of the order. 2-2 ball game. We go to the 5th here at the stadium on WFAN Yankees Radio, driven by G. At Provident Bank, they know every stage of your business brings new challenges. 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
0: There we go, fifth inning, score tied at 2, and the top of the fifth is brought to you by Elec 825, Building Our Future. Paul Blackburn on the mound, taking over for Carlos Rodon, right-hander, and man, is he on a good roll. First pitch, fastball in there to Miles Straw, who's batting in the 9 spot for Toronto. He doubled, a hustle double down the left field line, his first time up. I was asking Paul, what's the difference this year with you? He says, they changed the grip of my sinker, and I'm throwing a changeup more, and it's effective. There's a breaking ball for a strike. 0-2 to Miles Straw.
1: Blackburn 4-2, 1.77 ERA in 49 games, 71 innings, 41 hits in 71 innings.
0: And he can go a couple, three innings. Yep. His pitch hit hard on the ground to the shortstop Lombard. Loads up, throws down low, dug out by Garcia to get the hustling Straw. And boy, here's an indication that he knows the scouting report about Miles Straw. Good play.
1: And that strong arm made that play. Not a lot of people can make that kind of throw on the fly. It was a beautiful throw. Went to his backhand, set himself. Great throw. What an arm.
0: So one out. And back to the top of the order. Brett Bateman. Impressive young man. Sacrifice fly last time up. Left-hand hitter, the only lefty in the lineup today. First pitch from Blackburn down low.
1: And the game's on the line. 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
0: Next pitch. In there for strike on the outside corner. 1-1. Trent Grisham playing shallow and shaded towards left center. Bellinger shallow, straight away in left. Fairly deep. And right is Jones. This kid can spray the ball all over the yard. Ground ball right side to Jazz. Easy play for him. Takes care of business. Throws over in time. Route number 2.
1: It's that sinker working for Blackburn. They play him right into his hands here.
0: There's Vlad Guerrero Jr. 0-2 today. 0-4 with a strikeout against Blackburn. Big breaking ball slipped out of his hands. Ball one. Paul said he's very, just really comfortable now knowing that, hey, I'm a bullpen guy now as opposed to when he was with the Mets. He was a little of both. Did a lot of starting for Oakland when he first came up. Quick two outs and a pitch crowded. Vladdy Jr. inside for ball two. Grisham now shading Vlad Jr. towards right center. Brilliant sunshine here at the stadium. 2-1 count. Here's the pitch. Swing on, hit down the third. Cabby. Oh, nice play on a short hop. Throws over in plenty of time. That's a nice, clean inning for Paul Blackburn. 3 ground balls. We go bottom 5. Scores tied at 2 here at the stadium on WFAN. Yankees Radio, driven by Jeep.
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0: Got a good ballgame working here this Sunday afternoon, 2-2. Yankees and the Blue Jays. And so we go to the bottom of the fifth, top of the order for the Yankees. Grisham, Rice, and Garcia Jr. against Jose Soriano. 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Shielding the sun with his glove is Miles Straw. Makes the catch, one out.
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0: There's Ben Rice. Base hit to right and a strikeout looking against Soriano. Soriano, big right-hander, 10-6, and 3-2-3 ERA. First pitch, swing and a miss. Good fastball.
1: Staying 95-ish. Soriano.
0: Soriano began the season with the Angels. Went 9-6 with that ball club. Fouled back by Rice. Soriano, 6'3", 220, 27 years old. Santo Domingo in the Dominican Republic. It's a two double figure. This is his second double figure win season. Next pitch, swing and a miss. And Ben Rice is gone.
1: That splitter, he's gotten a couple of people with that splitter. Gotten Rice twice. Sure got Rice twice now.
0: Looking and swinging, two down. Quick two outs. Here's Luis Garcia Jr. See if he can catch up to a fastball here. Great center fielder's choice and walked. First pitch outside, ball one. Straight up in the outfield for him. Left-hand hitter. Breaking ball. Out right at home plate. 1-1. Soriano with that strikeout. Rice has got six on the day. He has one 10-strike outing. Done it, actually two of them this season. Career best is 12 strikeouts in the game. 1-1. Fastball away. 2-1.
1: Find these pitches.
0: Two outs and pitch number 89 for Soriano. Ooh, break one looked pretty good. Took it for a ball. And the count goes to 3-1. Garcia.
1: That's splitter. That was really close.
0: 2-2 ball game. Yankees got the two runs in the second inning. And there's next pitch. Way outside, ball four. Second inning, Jones and Wells with RBIs. And then in the third for Toronto, Bateman, a sack fly, and another sack fly by Cameron in the fourth. And that's all the scoring so far. Back-to-back plate appearances with a walk for Garcia. It's the third walk issued by Soriano. Brings up Cody Bellinger. 0-for-2 in his first game. It's returning. Last time we saw him was July 25th. First pitch breaking ball for strike.
1: Interesting. It's almost a month he's out, right?
0: Yep. Today's the 23rd.
1: So you'd think he's only had a couple of games. Just really swing the bat to get adrenaline is different here. Take a little while to get your timing going.
0: We got 35 days until final day of the regular season. Here's pitch swing on. And a lot can and will happen. It's going to be a heck of a... We already got a heck of a wacky race for wild card spots in the American League. So many teams not quite out of it yet. The under normal circumstances, they would be with all these sub-500 records. 0-2 to Cody. Backdoor, breaking ball. He's got a challenge.
1: Challenge that one. Kirk threw the
2: pitch is called a strike. Batter challenging.

0: Soriano wins that one.
1: New York is out of challenges.
2: Out of challenges. And a good inning for Soriano. A couple strikeouts. He left the runner stranded in the fifth. Sixth inning coming up. Score tied at two. Yankees and the Blue Jays on WFAN Yankee Radio, driven by Jake.
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0: We've got a 2-2 ball game. Brilliant sunshine here at Yankee Stadium. And Alejandro Kirk going to lead things off. The bottom of the fifth was brought to you by Key Food and their family of supermarkets. Paul Blackburn on the mound for the Yankees. First pitch to Kirk is outside. Carlos Rodon, four innings, two hits, two runs, one earned, two walks, two strikeouts, and 76 pitches, 42 for strikes. Kirk, right-hand hitter, dangerous. Here's pitch from Blackburn. Fastball missed. 2-0.
8: 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Tampa Bay's just scored two runs. Junior Caminero, RBI single. And they lead Baltimore 2-0 in the sixth.
0: Pitch inside to Kirk, and that misses. Ball three. Kirk, Springer, Okamoto, 3-4-5 for the Blue Jays.
8: And Mets and White Sox scoreless as they go to the fifth. Nolan McLean in for the Mets. Sean Newcomb started as an opener. Eric Fetty is now in for Chicago.
0: Blackburn pours that one right over the plate for a strike, 3-1. So see what gives here. Kirk, good hitter. Kirk 0-2 today, 2-8 in the series.
8: Kansas City put up a 5 spot in the second. They lead Detroit now 5-1 in the fifth.
0: 3-1. And it's in there. Sinker. And a good one. Called strike 3-2.
8: Jose Altuve, his 14th homer, two-run shot in the first. And Houston's added some more, and it is 4-0 in the fourth.
0: 3-2 from Blackburn. Swing on, line drive into right field. Coming on Jones, and he makes the sliding grab. Nicely done by Spencer Jones. Now right field, and Kirk, what else to do? Put the ball in play hard somewhere, and Jones runs it down. Getting dapped up by Trent Grisham out there. Good play.
8: And I love that Trent Grisham came over there and patted him on the shoulder. Good play. Spencer is proving that he can play anywhere in that outfield. Blackburn applauding into his glove.
0: And you know what I like? One of the many things I like about Jones, but he generally gets a good start. But when he doesn't, he can outrun it. He recovers quickly. Here's George Springer, right-hand hitter. Big 12-6 curveball for a called strike one.
8: Texas just put up two in the bottom of the first. They lead the Angels 2-0. Ezekiel Duran had his 14th homer on Yusi Kikuchi against Cal Quantrill.
0: Springer 1-2 and a run scored. He doubled to left. And a ball swing on and fouled straight back. George scored on the sacrifice fly by Daz Cameron in the fourth. There was an E6 on Lombard. That should have been an inning-ending double play. Kept the inning alive, and Toronto capitalized on it. 0-2 here to Springer. In this 2-2 ball game, pitch from Blackburn worked in.

0: outside, missed.
1: Well,
0: 1-2.
1: Philadelphia's won 8 in a row, but St. Louis is beating them today 3-0. They're in the 7th. Jose Fermin had his 6th homer for St. Louis. Everything else will be later.
0: One out, nobody on here at the stadium. A 1-2 count here to Springer. Pitch from Blackburn. Missed down and away. Not by much. 2-2.
1: Ryan Yarbrough is now up.
0: It was fabulous a couple of nights ago. Next pitch, swung on, bouncing ball up the middle. Jazz will take it behind the back. Throws over just in the nick of time to get the veteran Springer, who was smelling a base hit. Denied, 2 down.
1: You know, he doesn't run full out all that much because of his knees. He's had some problems, but he really got down the line sort of like the old George Springer there.
0: You gotta like the way he played. Yeah. He always played like his hair was on fire. 2 outs. Kazuma Okamoto, 0-for-1 with a walk, right-hand hitter. First pitch from Blackburn. Fastball missed inside, ball one. 2 runs, 4 hits, an error for the Yankees. 2 runs, 2 hits, no errors for Toronto. There's pitch. Missed the breaking ball inside, 2-0. Okamoto, 0-for-4 with the strikeout against Blackburn. 2-0. And a pitch. Swing and a miss. Ooh, that's a good-looking curveball. 2-1. Blackburn working at a nice pace here. 2-1 pitch. Missed outside, 3-1.
1: A little bit with that cutter. A little too much break.
0: 2 out, nobody on. 3-1 Okamoto with Ernie Clement on deck. Here's Pitt. Swung on, a fly ball. Left center field, standing in the yard. It's Grisham. And well in front of the 399 mark, he makes the catch. And Paul Blackburn, 6 up, 6 down. Well done for these 2 innings. It's a 2-2 ball game. We go bottom 6 here at the stadium. WFAN Yankees Radio, driven by G.
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0: Score tied at 2 here at the stadium. Happy Sunday, everybody. As the Yankees wrap up this series and the season series with the Toronto Blue Jays. This series, this weekend series at 1-1. The season at 6-6. George Lombard Jr. leads off, takes a pitch inside from starter Jose Soriano for ball one.
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0: Breaking ball outside from Soriano. Ball two. It'll be Lombard, Jones, and Chisholm here in the home 6th. The Yankees not had a hit since the second inning. 2 runs on 4 hits. It's from Soriano's. Chopper, third base, charging Okamoto. Never getting no chance. He did the smart thing to just eat that one. Infield hit for Lombard.
1: Doesn't matter how you get on, as long as you get on.
0: First hit since the second inning when Lombard got a base hit to the right. There was a double by Jones and an RBI double by Wells. There's Spencer Jones. Double to center and a walk today.
1: I see now Toronto's got their bullpen up.
0: First pitch, Soriano. Breaking ball, line drive, center field, base hit. Boy, did he get that one. Nicely done by Spencer Jones. Couple of knocks here to get the Yankees going in the sixth inning.
1: Spencer Jones had that RBI double in that second inning. No walk, so he's perfect day. 2-for-2 and a walk.
0: Gotta get him over, get him in. 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Jazz Chisholm coming up. Productive out to move a runner from second to third. Back in the second inning and a strikeout. Strike him out, throw him out, double play in the fourth. Needs a base knock here. Okamoto holding at third. Shows bunt. Takes a pitch outside. Ball one.
1: Okamoto plays that bunt. He's sort of sideways. Instead of facing the plate full, he sort of sideways looks at it that way. But
0: yeah,
1: a lot of real estate open between third and second.
0: Yeah, he wants to play. If the pitcher can get off, he might have a play at third. That's why he's not charging. Here's pitch way outside again. As Vlad Guerrero Jr. was crashing from first. So the two kids are aboard here, Lombard and Jones, and Jazz Chisholm trying to move them around. It's a 2-2 game, bottom six. Soriano to the plate. Bunt, beauty, third base side. Soriano looked at third. Okamoto was off the bag. Everybody's safe.
1: And that's the problem with playing like that. He wasn't quite, he just stood stock still as the pitcher came off the mound. And he went to throw to third, and he might have had him, but there was nobody there. Well,
0: what we have here is a failure to communicate.
1: Really, and here comes John Schneider, because that was the right play. But, you know, and I don't blame Soriano for getting that. He was right there, and I think he would have had him.
0: Yep,
1: and here comes John Schneider.
0: Well, he would have been out, no question. Yep. He holds a fort at third, so Schneider takes the ball.
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1: 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The new pitcher is the right-hander, Braden Fisher. And the Yankees pretty familiar now with this bullpen.
0: So Fisher in game one.
7: pitched an inning and struck out two. Here's Austin Wells, bases loaded, drawn in infield, first pitch.

0: Back to a breaking ball. Miss. Ball one.
1: Forcing me. He throws hard. ERA of 3.46. 65 innings. 34 walks. 60 strikeouts.
0: Right hand pitcher against the lefty Wells. Pitch. Swing on. Pulled foul. Right under the leg of Dan Fiorito, first base coach. You got Luis Rojas pitching in third.
1: Fastball slider mostly. Good four seamer.
0: Well, seeing Fisher for the first time. Count it 1-1. Drawn in infield, bases loaded. 2-2 game here in the sixth. Here's the pitch. In the dirt, blocked nicely by Kirk. Inning started with Lombard. A little dribbler to third, and Okamoto did the right thing. He ate it. Then a hard base hit by Jones. Jazz got a bunt down and got a single for it. Here's pitch. Swing and a miss by Wells. 2-2. Yankees runners in scoring position, 27th out of the 30 teams in the big leagues. And the Blue Jays are 24th. Either team has lit it up in the first two games. Toronto 5 for 32 and the Yankees 2 for 20. 2-2 pitch here to Wells. Fastball way up and outside, ball three. Well, he's going to get a strike here. If he gets a strike, let's see if he can lean on it. Nope. Center fielder Straw, couple of steps towards right. Wells looks locked and loaded. Looks hitterish up there. There's a 3-2 pitch. Breaking ball, strike three called. He can't believe it.
1: And they're out of challenges.
0: Out of challenges, correct. Yeah. One away. So one out, bases loaded. And here's Caballero. He's 0 for 2. Fly to center. And struck out looking, lost the challenge. Here's pitch. Swing on, fly ball. Left center field, Straw calling up. Whoa, he steps in front of Cameron, makes the throw. It's up the first base line. And no advance by the runner at third. Boy, Cameron, boy, that was almost a big collision.
1: It was, and Cameron went down. He dove on the ground and just stayed there. And not deep enough for score that run, not even close in here.
0: Pete Walker,
1: because now they got both lefties out. I thought it was kind of odd he brought in the righty, but you got two lefties out there.
0: Wow.
1: That's what you got in their bullpen, and they're both warming up now. Lindell, Little, and Fluhart.
0: That was shallow left center field. Boy, there was no chance you're going to score a run there.
1: Yeah, I know the thing is that sometimes you get the best pitch you're going to see that is going to be the first pitch, but not a smart bat.
0: Tough AB. You got to produce here when you get these right. This has been a theme in this series. You can get one in second and third, not scoring anybody.
1: Yep, bases loaded, nobody out. Now there's two outs. Two righties against the lefty. Odd. This is what they're waiting for. The lefties against the righty.
0: That's dramatic music from Rocky. Pretty much speaks to the moment here. You got to score a run here, at least a run. Two outs, bases loaded. Infield playing back. Grisham at the dish. A lot of room. Left center field. First pitch. In tight. Ball one. They firmly believe he is not going to hit the ball to left center field. He can run for days. There's so much acreage out there. I don't care how fast Cameron and Straw are. 1-0. There's the pitch. Taken down low. 2-0.
1: You know why I say that about that at bat? Bases loaded, Wells just works a full count. He almost gets walked in. Maybe he did. We don't know because there were no challenges left. Don't you take a pitch?
0: Amen. 2-0. Drake Grisham, bases loaded, two outs, 2-2 game. Pitch, swing, and a miss. Ryan Yarbrough continues to heat up for the Yankees. Paul Blackburn did his job. Six up, six down. 2-1 here to Grisham. Base is loaded. Here's the pitch. Thought about it. His front hip quit, but he didn't get the bat through. And the count's run to 3-1. Boy, that takes a lot of strength to do that.
1: I think he went down on his knee to stop himself, too. Right. I think that was part of it.
0: Yankee fans here begging for runs. 3-1 to Grisham with the bases loaded. Two outs. The pitch. Swing and a miss and a breaking ball. 3-2.
1: Got him twice on this. Well, this crowd waiting to explode one way or another.
0: That's accurate. I was thinking one side, but you presented both sides of the story.
1: One way or another, it's going to get loud in here in a minute.
0: All right, here we go. 3-2, two out. Bases loaded, 2-2 ball game. Runners take their leads. They take off. The pitch taken down low, ball four. That's an RBI for Grisham. And the Yankees have a 3-2 lead on that bases loaded walk.
1: All right. A run is a run.
0: Scoring on the play is Lombard. Jones to third. Chisholm to second. And Grisham at first. An RBI for Grisham's 55th.
1: And here comes John Schneider, and he is taking the ball, and one of the lefties is coming in. And this call of the bullpen is brought to you by the New York Lottery. Play today and start imagining your win.
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1: 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It's Cars with a K to donate your car today. Well, it's Mason Fluharty, who was the opener the other day. And he's got the most appearances in baseball. 51 and two-thirds innings, 22 walks, 56 strikeouts, ERA of 3.66.
0: John Schneider looking at the numbers. Ben Rice 0 for 6 against him. First pitch, sweeper outside, ball one. Ben today with a base hit to right, a strikeout looking, strikeout swinging, 1-for-3. 3-2 lead for the Yankees. Here's a pitch. And a challenge by the catcher.
5: Call the ball, catcher challenging.
0: There's a pitch down and in. Kirk's been pretty darn good. Well, he missed this time.
5: Toronto has one challenge remaining.
1: Now that way that you do with the bases loaded, that's not even a bad challenge because you never know if he thought it was close enough.
0: Well, Fluharty's got to throw a strike as he works from the extreme first base side of the rubber, cross firing Rice, swing and a miss, better high. He's 2-1.
1: Going for the big ones there.
0: Then the seventh man to the plate here in the sixth inning. 3-2 Yankees, 2-1 pitch. Fluharty sets and deals. His pitch, swing and a miss again. Slider coming in, the front door. Couldn't get to it. Just needs to shorten up. You got great speed out there. Jazz is going to score on a base hit from second. You got Jones at third and Grisham at first. 2-2. Here's the pitch. Taken outside. Yeah. He didn't chase.
1: Nope, that's the same pitch. He's throwing that same slider, getting further and further away from the plate every time.
0: Well, something's got to give right here. Gapper, Grisham's going to score from first. To your points, isn't about they're going to scream about something. Here's the 3-2. Runners go. Pitch. Swing on line drive. Into right field. Sinking. It's down. Jones scores. Here comes Jazz. He scores. A two-run single by Ben Rice. And it's now 5-2 Yankees.
1: Really good, strong at-bat by Ben Rice. Was not fooled. Did not go for the slider a third time. And he missed. Eventually, you can't keep throwing it in the same place. He missed up over the middle of the plate. He turned on it beautifully.
0: Boy, did they need that. Needed that in just a big, big way. A couple RBIs for Ben. His first hit off of Fluharty. John Schneider playing the numbers 0 for 6, and Ben came through here. So you got runners at the corners. Grisham made it all the way to third. Here's Garcia. Swings and hits it. Oh, diving play by Guerrero to his right. Gets up quickly, gets to the bag, beats Garcia to the bag for the out. His guys are in the Yankee dugout are giving him the business as he goes to the side. But a heck of a productive inning as eight men come to the plate and the Yankees put three on the board to take a 5-2 lead here at the stadium on WFAN Yankees Radio, driven by Jeep.
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1: Well, the new pitcher is Ryan Yarbrough, another one of the guys in this bullpen doesn't get enough credit what he has done. Come in any position, like Blackburn, pitch in any situation.
0: It was outstanding Thursday in Baltimore. Three innings scoreless with four strikeouts. Wound up getting a save. First pitch to Ernie Clement. And it's off the plate, ball one. So Clement, Cameron, and McAdoo, 6, 7, and 8. Yankees, three runs on four hits and left two on. In the bottom of the sixth as we play top seven. Here, his pitch swung on, popped up, right side, plenty of room. No problem for Spencer Jones. He's out there, makes a catch. Easy flip to Jazz and comes out to greet him.
1: And Seinfeld Knight and George Costanza bobblehead are back at the stadium on Thursday, August 27th. First 18,000 guests receive a George Costanza Calzone bobblehead, courtesy of Star. 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
0: One down in the relief corps here. Paul Blackburn went six up, six down. That's the seventh consecutive hitter retired. His Yarbrough off to a good start. Here's Daz Cameron. Hard line out and a sack fly. 0 for 1. First pitch strike. The right hand hitting left fielder. Today's pitch count brought to you by Gusto. Hire, pay, and groom your team with Gusto. Rodon, 74 pitches, 42 for strikes. Pitch from Yarbrough. Swing on, fly ball. Left center field. Going back is Grisham with plenty of room. Makes the catch. He was angling towards the

0: Brett Hedrick's getting up now.
1: Yarbrough out of the stretch. And the 0-1. Swing and a miss, top of the zone. Got letter high.
0: Last time we saw Yarbrough with an old school kind of save. Three inning save. Third. Fourth is a Yankee.
1: 0-2. His pitch. Worked inside. Just off the plate. Ball of two strikes.
0: And little stop for Toronto.
1: 1-2 to McAdoo. Pitch from Yarbrough. Swing on, fly ball, center field. Grisham going back. Still got plenty of room. Well before the track makes the catch, and that'll do it. Man, the bullpen. 9 up, 9 down. Gotta love it. 5-2 lead. Yankees, we go. Bottom seven stretch time here at the stadium on WFAN Yankees Radio, driven by G.
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0: 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New pitcher is the other lefty. They only have two in that pen. Brendan Little following through Hardy. So two out hits. They win your ball game.
1: Oh my goodness, yes. Sixth inning, a very good one. Three runs, four hits, eight men to the plate. Two RBI single by Ben Rice. Base loaded walk to Grisham accounting for the runs. And they built that thing up pretty nicely, and one of them was just getting the bunt down.
0: That whole middle to the bottom of the order is doing it today. Lombard,
1: yep.
0: Two hits, two runs scored. Jones, Jazz, and obviously Bryson and Grisham up at the top.

0: that middle's been on all afternoon.
1: Cody Bellinger's going to lead off against Little. And Bellinger 0 for 3 against Brendan Little. Little, the second of their two left-handers in the bullpen. This kid out of Philly area, Bryn Mawr, PA. First pitch from Little up and in to Bellinger, ball one. Played his college ball, State College of Florida, Manatee, Sarasota, and finished up at North Carolina Chapel Hill. 1-0 to Belly. And a pitch, swung on, popped up, and might be a play. Third base, Okamoto just on the screen at the third base Blue Jay dugout. 1-1 to Bellinger, who is 0-3. First game back since July 25.
0: Yeah, it's really odd to me that unless we meet these guys in the playoffs, this is it for the Toronto Blue Jays. We're not even out of August, and no more.
1: Yeah, we play a lot of National League in. Yeah.
0: Yes.
1: In September. Next pitch, down low.
0: And nobody in the East till the last week of the season. The last week of the season is that homestand with Tampa and Baltimore.
1: Yep. Two and one here to Bellinger. Fastball missed down low. Yeah, we look at Angels, and then San Diego, Colorado, and the Mets, Minnesota, Arizona, then Tampa Bay, and Baltimore to close it out. 3-1 to Bellinger. Swing and hit up the middle of the base hit. Cody Bellinger's back, everybody.
0: What a good welcome hit off addition. The lefty, very important. He's never really had bad splits against lefty. He hits lefties. Pitch going away from him just takes it right up the middle.
1: George Lombard Jr., 2-for-3, 2 runs scored. Yankees lead 5-2 as we play bottom seven here. Right hand hitter. Here's pitch. Taken down low, ball one. Bellinger, decent lead at first. Here's pitch. Swung on, hit hard right to Clement. Flip over to first. Back with a slide safely is Bellinger. Heck of a play by Ernie Clement, the shortstop. Threw off balance and quickly and almost picked off. Bellinger doubled him up. Lombard can take solace in the fact that he squared that thing up.
0: He sure did. You can only hit it. You can't aim it. Lombard right and Clement right there.
1: There's Spencer Jones talking about hitting the ball hard. Got a single last time up and scored at a double to center. Back in the second. Lefty on lefty against Little. First pitch is outside. Ball one. Yankees lead 5-2. Base hit by Bellinger. The ninth hit for the Yankees. Spencer Jones, runner at first, 1-0, and that pitch missed down low. Edge to Jones, 2-0. Next pitch, 2-0, inside, missed, that was close.
0: Was Richardson getting up for the Blue Jays now.
1: Here comes a 3-0 to Jones. Got the inside corner this time for strike 3-1. 5 runs, 9 hits, and an error for the Yankees. 2 runs, 2 hits. For Toronto, and those are way back, one in the third, one in the fourth.

0: 3-1 pitch. It was a breaking ball, took it. He was looking for something straight. Didn't get it. 3-2.
1: A little slider, a little late movement on that.
0: Jones has got a good feel here. See if he can deliver something for the Yankees here. 5-2 lead. And the pitch from Little. A little chopper in front of home plate. Fair ball. Emphatic call by Louis Krupa. The home plate umpire said that Kirk picked that ball up when it was foul. And I tell you what, that's as quick as I've ever seen an umpire make that call. That was really well done.
1: You can hear it all the way up here. It really was. He was trying to get them to stop. You know, you keep running until the umpire tells you it's a foul ball. And he says he picked it up. He was in fair territory. The ball was not. Good call.
0: No complaint by anybody. I'd love the fact that he let everybody know.
1: No.
0: That was good. And Phil pulled around to the right for Jones. Runner at first. Bellinger, good speed there. 3-2 pitch here from Little. Checks the runner. Comes to the plate. The pitch. Strike. 3 called. Fastball beat him, and he knew it. Spencer Jones is retired 2 down. So 2 outs. First strikeout for Little. And that brings up Jez Chisholm Jr. Got a bunt base hit. Last time up, he's 1-for-3. Did have a productive out, moving a runner from second to third with a ground out to the right side back in the second inning. It was Jones who eventually came around to score on the RBI by Wells. Breaking ball way outside, ball one. Yankees lead at 5-2. We're in the home seventh. Next pitch from Little. Swing. Foul tipping. Jazz almost fell. He was off balance just a little bit in the follow through. The other part of the story, folks, the bullpen. We're talking about Paul Blackburn and Ryan Yarbrough. They've retired all 9 that they faced. Blackburn 6-for-6, 6 up, 6 down, and then Yarbrough 3 up, 3 down. That's pretty remarkable, isn't it? They don't care, even if Toronto is not one of the big hitting teams. There's a chopper, first base side. Fielded by Vlad Jr. He flips it to Rosario. These guys have been needling each other all day. It's been fun to watch. They're allowed to have some fun in this game, too.
1: Yes. I see our pigeons are back.
0: Oh, geez. How about that yesterday?
1: 4 o'clock pigeons.
0: Here's the 1-2. They're out in right center field. Here's a pitch. Swung on, fly ball, right field. Got a chance. Going back. There it goes. A home run for Jazz Chisholm in the second deck. A 2-run homer. And the Yankees have a 7-2 lead. Jazz with home run number 18. RBIs 50 and 51.
1: And once again, another lefty. So the lefties are not having any problem with Mr. Little.
0: I think that was 70% Jazz right there. Because that was an easy swing. Just threw his hands out there. Got it on the barrel.
1: And the first Yankee home run is brought to you by your local Kia dealers. Visit Kia.com to discover movement that inspires. That's the first home run since August 4th.
0: Seems longer.
1: Yeah.
0: I ain't gonna lie to you.
1: Probably,
0: it seems like it was longer.
1: Probably for him, too.
0: Yeah, about that. 7-2 lead. It's a breathing room here. First pitch, fastball, a strike to Wells.
1: Yeah, that is one good thing. There's not a lot of really lefty specialists anymore because you have to pitch lefties and righties. The Yankees don't seem to be bothered by lefties.
0: Next pitch, a fastball with some anger behind it. You could tell from Little.
1: Yeah.
0: 0-2. 7-2 lead for the Yankees. That was the 10th hit of the ball game. Oh, 2 here to Wells. Way outside. He is really steamed. You can see that extra oomph he's throwing.
1: Yeah. No, he was mad. He took his glove. He threw his glove down. Took the rosin bag, threw that down. And those of you keeping score, the pigeons who were in right field, there was too much action over there, so they've moved over to left.
0: How about the pitch inside? How about the 2 hits that scattered him yesterday? This, one to right and one to center.
1: And Bateman came in and got in the middle of the pigeons, yes.
0: Two balls, two strikes, two outs. The pitch to Austin Wells. Here it comes from Little. Swing on, rope down the right field line, but foul. Yeah. Right now we pause for station identification on WFAN Yankees Radio.
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0: 2-2 to Wells. The pitch, swing and a miss, struck him out. Damage done by Jazz Chisholm. A two-run homer extends the Yankee lead to 7-2. His 18th home run, RBI is 50 and 51 as we go to the eighth inning. 7-2 Yankees at the stadium on WFAN Yankees Radio, driven by Jeep.
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0: Happy Sunday, everybody, and it's a happy Sunday for the Yankees right now. A 7-2 lead in this rubber game with the Toronto Blue Jays. Ryan Yarbrough continues on here in the top of the eighth. Miles Straw, the center fielder, leads off. Right-hand hitter against the lefty. And first pitch, breaking ball for strike.
1: And it's time to travel around the league, brought to you by Plycon Transportation Group, helping New York move what matters.
0: Here's the 0-1 to Straw, who's 1-for-2 this afternoon. Next pitch down low, 1-1.
1: Well, they are in the bottom of the eighth in Baltimore. Tampa Bay holding on a 3-0 lead. Nick Martinez went 6 innings, no runs, 1 hit. What a year. No walks and 4 strikeouts.
0: 1-1 to Straw. And pitch swung on, a hit foul back this way. Oh, nice catch! Two-hand catch. Guy just reached up and came right to him.
1: Bottom of this. 7 in Chicago, White Sox and Mets, no score. Nolan McLean, 6 innings, no runs, 1 hit, 4 walks, 6 strikeouts. Games we're watching.
0: Here comes 1-2 to Straw. And the pitch from Yarbrough. And swing on, hit solidly to the gap in left center field. This kid can run. Diving for it! That's a trap by Grisham. Great effort. And a slide into second by the always hustling Miles Straw, his second double of the day. Great effort by Trent Grisham. Just missed getting that into his glove. Up center field.
1: They're in the third in Boston. San Francisco has a 3-1 lead, bottom of the third. Cubs in Seattle just underway.
0: So that's the first time. That's the first time a Yankee reliever has failed to retire a batter after 9 up, 9 down. Top of the order, here's Brett Bateman. Lefty on lefty. First pitch outside, ball one.
1: Well, Philly has won 8 in a row, but St. Louis is leading them 4-0 in the bottom of the ninth for the last chance for Philly.
0: One oh from Yarbrough. Pitch swung on and bounced foul behind home plate. And 1-1.
1: Cleveland trying to keep their playoff dreams alive. They're only a game out of that last spot. They're leading Colorado 5-0 in the second inning. Pittsburgh

0: And the Dodgers just underway. Later on, Atlanta will be at they'll be playing Milwaukee there in Williamsport. It's a Little League Classic.
1: 1-1 and way outside. 2-1 from Yarbrough.
0: It's a fun atmosphere. Yankees played there a couple of years ago against Detroit. It's a really fun atmosphere. All the Little Leaguers get to watch the two teams sit in the stands.
1: Way cool.
0: Yep.
1: Really good stuff. 2-1. There's a fastball for a strike. Count evens 2-2. Bateman, the talented youngster, he's in the leadoff spot here for Toronto. Toronto delivered a sac fly back in the third. He's 0-2. 2-2 pitch. Strike three called. He knew it. Just walked away. Didn't even hesitate. Strike three called for Yarbrough. His first strikeout this afternoon. One away. Yarbrough is sneaky fast. He's got secondary stuff is really good. And then all of a sudden here comes, you know, you can ooh and ah 95-98, but boy, 92-93, and you're not looking for it? That's impressive, especially located. Here's pitch to Vlad Jr. And pitch outside, ball one. He's 0 for 3 today. Fly to center, ground out the first, ground out the third. Right-hand hitter, and bouncing ball, pulled foul. Guerrero, 6 for 32, a walk and 3 homers against Yarbrough. Yankees lead 7-2. It's been a bonanza the last 2 innings. 5 runs on 6 hits. 2-run homer by Jazz Chisholm, a bases-loaded walk to Grisham. 2-run single by Rice. Next pitch to Vladdy Jr. is up high. 2-1. And that game summary brought to you by Helix Wireless, where connectivity meets possibility. Carlos Rodon, 4 innings, did a nice job. Here's the 2-1. Missed outside and low. 3-1 to Guerrero Jr. Bullpen's been stellar. Paul Blackburn and now Ryan Yarbrough. 3-1. And hit down to third. Caballero looks the runner back. Throws over to first for the out. 2 down. So 2 outs, and then I'll bring up Alejandro Kirk. Kept him quiet so far today. Jones made a nice running slide and catch on him last time up in the 60s. He's 0 for 3. Right hand hitter, here's pitch. In there for a strike. So Kirk, 2 for 9 in the series. Home one here to Kirk. And pitch. Dug out by Wells. It's down and in. 1-1. Two outs, a runner at first, 7-2 Yankees here, top eight. Here's pitch. Started that breaking ball way outside, didn't catch any of the plate. 2-1. Two on to Kirk, and the pitch. Swing on and hit into center field. Here's Grisham with the throw. Amidst the birds, it throws up the third baseline. Scoring on the play was Miles Straw, who can really run. So another run on the board for Toronto. It's now a 7-3 game with 2 outs here in the 8th. RBI for Kirk, his 29th.
0: You're looking at that pitch again, and it's on the outside part of the plate, and Straw just does what you do. You just hit to center if you could go with the pitch, and here comes Aaron Boone. And he's made the signal, and we'll be back after this on WFAN Yankees Radio.
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1: Brett Hedrick takes over on the mound, one lefty for another. And let's see what he'll do against George Springer. Brett Hedrick against Springer. George 0-for-1 with a walk and a strikeout. A very good year for Brett Hedrick. Very good. Game number 67, a 7-2 record. First pitch down low. 7-2 record, a 1.52 ERA, giving up a 2.24 batting average. Next pitch from Brett to Springer. Line drive in the left. Bellinger coming on. He's there, makes the catch. Two pitches, Hedrick out of it. Inning over. An RBI by Kirk. Puts another run on the board for the Blue Jays. We go bottom eight, 7-3 Yankees here at the stadium on WFAN, Yankees Radio, driven by Jeep.
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1: New pitcher for the Toronto Blue Jays, Simeon Woods Richardson. Started the season with Minnesota. His two-team record, 2-7, a 5.91 ERA.
0: And Valenzuela has replaced Kirk behind the plate.
1: It's Jose Caballero batting in the ninth spot. He leads off here in the eighth. First pitch from Woods Richardson's outside. Ball one, Cabby 0-for-3 today. We saw Woods Richardson in the first game. His pitch swung on, hit down the left field line, way foul. He pitched One inning, walk one, struck out three. Pitching in the eighth inning in the Yankees 3-1 win Friday night.
0: And attendance today, 41,802. Enjoying a beautiful Sunday afternoon.
1: Rich Richardson, a right-hander, is a little bloop. Left side, Clement with the catch. Use the glove to shield the sun, make the easy catch. And there's one out. Clement at shortstop. And back to the top of the order. Here's Trent Grisham. Last time up, bases loaded, walk. Gave him an RBI, his 55th. He's 0 for 3 on the afternoon. And first pitch up high to Trent. 1-1. Don't forget, after the game, stay tuned for the post-game show with Emmanuel Babard, brought to you by Verizon Business, helping small businesses make it big. 1-0 to Trent. Takes a strike, letter high, 1-1.
0: Such a nice afternoon for that middle end of this lineup. Lombard and Jones and Jazz.
1: Nice pitch. Breaking ball. Missed. Boy, I'll say.
0: Two for four. Two runs scored.
1: So they got 10 hits. Team has 10 hits, and there's a lot of them. They're all bunched down at the bottom. 4, 5, 6, 7. Seven of the hits are from the guys 5 through 9. Next pitch fouled off. 2-2. Seems like a long time ago, but Carlos Rodon, 4 innings of 2-hit, 2-run ball, and 1 earned run, 2 walks, and 2 strikeouts. Grisham looks at the pitch down low, 3-2. Since then, Blackburn, Yarbrough, and Hedrick have come on and done a nice job. Go along with the hitting that Susan just referenced. Payoff pitch fouled off down the left side. Blue Jays will have Okamoto, Clement, and Cameron, 5, 6, and 7, top of the ninth inning. Three and two here to Grisham. Shadows moving in on the batter circle. Here's a ball struck pretty well. Center field going back. Miles Straw going back. He's on the track. Look at that. It's gone. Home run, Trent Grisham. 2 RBI day for the Yankee center fielder. Home run number 18. Second RBI today. He's got 56. Hey now for Trent Grisham.
0: Certainly coming alive this end of this season here. Well, Straw got up there too. Straw got up and was perched over the top of that wall that goes to Monument Park. But it was in there.
1: It's a good poke.
0: Wow. 18th homer.
1: Really good poke. Bouncing ball, pulled foul by Ben Rice. 0-1. Rice, couple of hits. He knocked in 2 runs with a big single to right field back in the 6th. 8-3 lead for the Yankees. Second home run today as Chisholm got one. Next pitch misses to Ben. 1-1. 2 home runs gives the Yankees 179 on the season.
0: Well, we looked at that pitch again, right on the outside corner. He's got such an easy swing, almost a half swing.
1: Next pitch, fastball under the hands and off the plate. Ben Rice, 2-1.
0: Such quick wrist, gets through that zone. 7 home runs in the last 18 games for Trent.
1: Stay hot.
0: Yeah.
1: 2-1. Ben swings through a breaking ball. 2-2.
0: And we're looking at that where it hit again. Monstro was up over the top of that wall with that glove.
1: 2-2 pitch. Swing and a miss. Slow breaking ball. Strike 3. 2 down. Did you say that the Cardinals were leading? The Cardinals were leading?
0: Philadelphia, yeah.
1: They lost 6-4. Philly came back to win.
0: They decided it was time to hit. Wow. Yeah.
1: home run, a walk-off homer, Kyle Schwarber. I think that's 40.
0: Gee, what a surprise.
1: It's 39 or 40. First pitch to Garcia's outside. I know that because my high school guys are just blowing up my phone right now.
0: How many walk-off homers do you think Kyle Schwarber's had in his career?
1: Ooh, a lot. 1-0 to Garcia. It's down and in for a ball, 2-0. Yankees have an 8-3 lead, 8 runs on 11 hits. Boy, did they break it out here today. Next pitch to Luis. In there for strike.
0: Brendan Beck warming up for the Yankees. Now we're out of save situation. How many games do you think Yankees will come back in bullpens?
1: Swing and a miss, good heat. Say again?
0: How many times do you think the Yankees have come back on bullpens?
1: Ooh, that's
0: something
1: big,
0: we're going to find
1: thinking,
0: out. It's a big number.
1: That's exactly what I was going to say. Yep, I agree with you. It's been fun to watch. 2-2, breaking ball, pulled foul. First base side. Garcia, left-hand hitter, 2-2 pitch, two out. This pitch from Woods Richardson, broken back, ground ball, right side to the second baseman, McAdoo. Fields and throws over in time, and that'll do it. But a home run by Trent Grisham highlights the Yankee eighth as they expand the lead. It's 8-3 Yankees here at the stadium on WFAN Yankees Radio, driven by Jeep.
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1: Brett Hedrick continues on, looking to close things down here in the ninth inning. 8-3 lead for the Yankees. Kazuma Okamoto will be the hitter, leading off here, followed by Ernie Clement and Daz Cameron. And first pitch swung on and hit to our right. Strike one. Okamoto today, 0 for 2 with a walk. Next pitch from Hedrick. Swing, foul tip held on by Austin Wells.

0: Hendrick ahead 0-2. And a pitch. It's down low as the shadow really starting to take over the batter circle. Everybody else still in sunshine. Next pitch swung on, lifted. Right center field. Here's Grisham. He lost it in the sun. He was good, and then to the last second, it just got over. He couldn't see it. And in the second, there's Okamoto. So a sun double. That is one of the worst feelings you can have in baseball. I got it. No, I don't even see it. And he's got the sunglasses on. He was shading with the glove and just lost sight of it. It happens. That brings up Ernie Clement. Swings and hits one foul out of play right side. Trying to put the finishing touches on this ball game here. Brett Hendrick, here's pitch. Fly ball, center field, right at Grisham this time. He sees it all the way until the last minute. He stayed with it, kept the glove up there, and it went right into his glove. Boy, hey, he's fighting it. It's tough. Well done. And then he gets a high throw into the cutoff man, George Lombard Jr., who was looked like he was going for a rebound in the NCAA tournament. And grabbed it, and well, Trent, he figured it out just right. He stuck his glove up, had it wide open. The ball went in as he was losing sight of that. One out, and here's the first pitch. A strike called to Dez Cameron. 0-1. Cameron with a sac fly today. He's 0-2. Hedrick's next pitch, chop foul, third base side. Eight-3 lead for the Yankees. 8 runs on 11 hits. 1 error. Home run by Grisham. A home run by Chisholm. Jazz a 2-run shot. A solo blast by Grisham. High fastball. Strikes out McAdoo. Strike 3. 2 down. And that brings up tick that was Cameron. Here's McAdoo. Two outs, runner at second. First pitch, a right-hand hitter, swing and a miss. Brent's all about throwing strikes with a big lead here at 8-3. Hendrick checks the runner at second. He's not going anywhere. Here's pitch. Swing and a foul back. He is filling up the strike zone. And those remaining 41,000 plus here coming to their feet, looking to finish it off right here. Pitch from Hendrick way outside. 1-2. Hendrick, you can tell left-handers had a fabulous season here. Here's the 1-2. Swing and a pop. Behind home plate. Trent Grisham can't wait to get out of the sun. I don't blame him. He's shielding right now, trying to figure out where the heck the sun is. He's holding his hand up. He's holding his glove up. He's hoping for a strikeout right here. 1-2 pitch from Hendrick. Swing and a miss. He got it. Victory for the New York Yankees. 8-3 final. They win the season series. And this series against the Toronto Blue Jays, they win it 2-1. And Trent Grisham is spared having to deal with the sun again. As we listen to Mr. Sinatra, the dulcet tones of a winning ball game here today. How about this for the Yankees? They outscored Toronto 14-7. Toronto out hit them 29-19. And the Yankees made 3 errors, but the bottom line, they win 2 out of 3 against a team that's still got some hopes to, in this crazy American League, still got some designs on getting to the playoffs as a wild card team. The Citizens standing by, going to grab a lot to choose from. 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Bottom of the order really produced today. It was nice to see the home run by Jazz Chisholm. First one in a few weeks. Trent Grisham with another home run. He's had multiple home runs in the last week or so. So it's really, really been fun. And the pitching, superb again. And Rodon built his pitch count up today. And the bullpen came through in a very, very big way. Spencer Jones is joining Susan right now. He had a nice afternoon here at the stadium. Susan, take it away.
1: Okay. Dave, my star of the game is Spencer Jones. And, you know, you haven't been here that long. You don't know what a house of horrors it is to play the Toronto Blue Jays, and now you just won the season series. And a very important, I don't mean to make light of it, but it's been bad here around a couple of years.
2: Yeah, I think our guys, knowing that, you know, dropped the series the last weekend and that they were coming into our place, that we wanted to play good ball and wanted to win these games at home. So being able to clinch the series today is huge.
1: Hey, what were you able to do against Soriano? Because he's been pretty tough.
2: Yeah, Soriano, he's, you know, good pitcher with a lot of really good stuff. I was just committed to where I wanted to see him in certain pitches and going back after at-bats, kind of recognizing what he's throwing. And then he's got a couple pitches good enough to hit.
1: You know, when you're looking at you in right field, it looks like you're learning stuff every day how to play out there. Not easy to play in these kinds of sun field, as Trent Grisham just found out. As the sun is going behind the facade up there, how hard is it out there?
2: Yeah, the sun is it's unforgiving, I think, especially on these day games. I'm fortunate, I guess, in the early ones that I don't get it as bad as center and left. But, I mean, I'm there to support my teammates and to help them and back up balls. So.
1: Okay, how important has this bullpen been to this team?
2: Oh, they're huge. I mean, they came in, stabilized the game, gave us an opportunity to win, you know, quick innings after we scored. So that's what, you know, baseball's all about, is momentum, especially on offense, and they gave us an opportunity to win.
1: You gonna enjoy having an off day tomorrow?
2: Yes, I am.
1: Aren't we all? Congratulations. Thank you for your time.
2: Yep, thank you very much.
1: Okay, Dave, back up to you.
0: I knew you'd get an affirmative on that one, that's for sure, on your last question. 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How about Ben Rice? We'll give it to him. Two-run single in the sixth got things really going as the Yankees took a 5-2 lead with that base knock right there, and they added on to it and win it by the final of 8-3. We've got more numbers and more info coming your way on a fun Sunday afternoon as the Yankees win this series and the season series. I get Toronto Blue Jays. We got more coming your way next on WFAN Yankees Radio, driven by Jeep.
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1: Yankees with a series winner here today, 8-3 final. 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Paid attendance today, 41,802. Here we go with the final numbers. Yankees win at 8-3 on 11 hits. 8 runs, 11 hits, 1 error, and 7 men left on. The Yankees today, runners in scoring position, 3-for-9 for the series, 5-for-29. And for Toronto, 3 runs, 8 hits, no errors, 5 left. And they were 1-for-9 today, Toronto, and 6-for-41 for the 3-game series won by the Yankees. That'll do it for this portion of our broadcast. New York Yankees Baseball is a production of WFAN in conjunction with the New York Yankees. 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Our producer-engineer of the booth is Matt Shortis. The executive producer, Ray Martell. Coordinating producers, Aiden Janusis, and production assistance provided by Rick Roush. The Verizon Business Yankees post-game show is next. For Susan Waldman, I'm Dave Sims, wishing you a happy Sunday, a continued happy Sunday. As the Yankees win this series, they win this ballgame 8-3. Day off tomorrow, and talk to you when the Houston Astros come to town on Tuesday.
2: 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I can. 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
9: As a feel-good Sunday here in the Bronx, and credit to Aaron Boone, the fifth inning, you knew the game could be won or lost right there. You just had the Blue Jays tie it off Rodon in the fourth. Lombard drops that potential inning-ending double play. Blue Jays end up tying. So fifth inning, 2-2 game. Aaron Boone, you go with Paul Blackburn right then and there. You don't wait. The nine-hitter Miles Straw was due up, but then all of the Blue Jays' big hitters at the top of the order. A game could be won or lost right then and there. And Aaron Boone goes to Blackburn. He gives you six up, six down easily. Dazzling defense behind him as well, including Lombard bouncing back. Blackburn's last 29 games, 40 and a third innings, three earned runs. 40 innings, three runs. That's a 0.67. And that right there gave the Yankees a chance to break ahead in a 2-2 game, bottom of the sixth inning, then run and hide. Welcome you to the Verizon Business Yankees postgame show. Verizon Business, helping small businesses make it big. Emmanuel Barbari with you. It's the Yankees 8 and the Blue Jays 3. So the Yankees win this rubber game, win the series, win the season series against Toronto. A far cry.

0: Mariano drifted to his right off the mound to field it. Everyone winds up safe, but a beautiful bunt by Jazz that loads the bases. Braden Fisher comes on for Soriano and Trent Grisham. You've just gone bases loaded, no out against Fisher, to bases loaded, two out. The collective anxiety rising in the ballpark. But Grisham, back-to-back days with a massive bases loaded opportunity, and this one, different result.
1: Runners take their leads. They take off the pitch. Taken down low, ball four. That's an RBI for Grisham. And the Yankees have a 3-2 lead on that bases-loaded walk.
2: All right. A run is a run.
0: Always a patient, clutch, strong at-bat. And Grisham, who's a demon with the bases loaded, that's his third bases-loaded walk of the year. He's done it three times this year with the bases loaded. So John Schneider comes out, pulls Braden Fisher, goes to the lefty Mason Fluharty, a matchup lefty for Ben Rice in a big spot.
1: Here's the 3-2, runners go, pitch, swung on, line drive, into right field, sinking, it's down. Jones scores, here comes Jazz, he scores, a two-run single by Ben Rice, and it's now 5-2, Yankees.
2: Really good. Strong at bat by Ben Rice, was not fooled, did not go for the slider a third time, and he missed. Eventually, you can't keep throwing it in the same place. He missed up over the middle of the plate. He turned on it beautifully.
0: An A-grade at bat right there, and Ben Rice muscling that two-run single to right. Biggest hit of the day. It's our Wendy's Yankees turning point of the game. Tune to our flagship station, WFAN, tomorrow between 10 a.m. and 11 a.m. Correctly identify the Wendy's turning point of the game. You have a chance to win a $100 Wendy's gift card courtesy of Wendy's. Eat great, even late at Wendy's. And how about bottom seven? Lefty on lefty. No problem for this Yankee team. Mashing. Cody Bellinger, welcome back. A base hit off Brenton Little. And then with two out, how about some 70% Jazz?
1: Here's the pitch. Swung on, fly ball, right field. Got a chance. Going back. There it goes. A home run for Jazz Chisholm in the second deck. A two-run homer. And the Yankees have a 7-2 lead. Jazz with home run number 18. RBIs 50 and 51.
0: 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NJM.com. How about the bottom half of the Yankee order today? The initial spark in the second inning with the Lombard opposite field single. And what else is new? That approach is just so perfect from George Lombard Jr. Spencer Jones, he is red hot, socking that RBI double. Lombard speeding around from first. And Jazz, a two-strike productive out. Grounder to second. Jones to third. And Austin Wells, who's completely found his stride down the stretch here, roped an RBI double. 5-8 in the order. You know, lighting that early flame, igniting that sixth inning later on for Grisham and Rice to come through at the top, and helping put this game away, ultimately. Lombard, Jones, Jazz, Wells. It's that spot of the order, 5-8. And he goes 7-14 today. 500. Two doubles, a homer, scored 6 of the 8 Yankee runs, and drove in 4 of them. And speaking of how this game changed with Paul Blackburn stabilizing against tough Blue Jay hitters, fifth inning, sixth inning, keeping it right there, 2-2. Game could have been won or lost. Some dazzling defense behind him.
1: This pitch hit hard on the ground to the shortstop Lombard. Loads up, throws down low, dug out by Garcia to get the hustling straw. And boy, here's an indication that he knows the scouting report about Miles Straw. Good play. Brilliant sunshine here at the stadium. 2-1 count. Here's the pitch. Swing on, hit down the third. Cabby, oh, nice play on a short hop. Throws over in plenty of time. That's a nice, clean inning for Paul Blackburn. 3 ground balls.
0: So Lombard bounces back after the error, and Cabby, who made that brilliant play a couple of nights ago with Bednar in the game to hold the runner and the smooth and easy throw, this one with Vladdy at the plate, and that one was screamed off the bat. Caballero made it look easy. Defensive plays of the game, sponsored by Town Fair Tire. Nobody beats Town Fair Tire. Nobody. A feel-good Sunday here at the stadium. Yankees win this series and win the season series against Toronto. 8-3 the final over the Blue Jays. We will chat with Susan for the clubhouse report. That is coming up on the Verizon Business Yankees postgame show, helping small businesses make it big. WFAN Yankees Radio.
3: I can't. You can't spell American without it. And now during the Jeep Make This the Summer event, you can celebrate 250 years of the country that can with the vehicle that always can. I can go where freedom takes me and take it all in with Jeep Wrangler's legendary 4x4

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6: Welcome back to the Verizon Business Yankees postgame show. Emmanuel Brubari with you. We'll have Susan momentarily. Speaking of the defense that the Yankees had in that fifth inning and the sixth inning, how about leading off the sixth inning with Alejandro Kirk at the plate? And this play from Spencer Jones.
7: 3-2 from Blackburn. Swing on, line drive into right field. Coming on Jones, and he makes this sliding grab. Nicely done by Spencer Jones. Right field, and Kirk, what else to do? Put the ball in play hard somewhere, and Jones runs it down. Getting dapped up by Trey Grisham out there. Good play.
6: Our sliding play brought to you by Kings Hawaiian. Nothing like it. And Susan is out of the clubhouse, ready to go.
8: I am.
6: And hi, Susan.
8: Hi, Emmanuel.
6: Hi, Susan.
8: You started without me.
6: Oh, I did. I did. I was vamping until
8: we were
6: ready.
8: You were vamping until I stopped talking to Jazz? Is that?
6: It's very important that you get the Jazz quotes before we have the clubhouse report. Let's read this first. Brought to you by the New York Lottery. Gambling problem? Call 1-877-8-HOPE-NY or text HOPE-NY. Well, Jazz has to be happy. It's a season series win against the Blue Jays.
8: Yeah, no, it actually is. And I'll tell you that the best quote about Jazz was from Aaron Boone. As he talked about, and he said, that's Jazz, small ball, big ball, Jazz ball.
6: Jazz ball.
8: Jazz ball. And that's and I was talking to Jazz because this has obviously not been the year that he wanted. And now he said, I'm just trying to help. I'm just trying to barrel the ball up. And, I'm just trying to help any way I can. The at-bats in the sixth, he liked that whole inning, passing the baton to the next guy until he gets a hold of one. You know, he was talking about lining out to people. It's happened a lot this year. And he said, it gets a little frustrating, but I'm keep trying. The only goal I have, you know, because everybody's asking him all the time about is there pressure of, a free agent year and all of that. And, he's getting a little tired, I think, of answering those. And he said, the only goal I have right now is to win a World Series. So hopefully that'll happen. But I like small ball, big ball, Jazz ball. And that's why people asking Aaron Boone about, you know, do you ever think sometimes he has really bad games? And do you ever think of, you know, you've got people that can play second base besides him. Do you ever give up on him? And he says, no, because there's too much talent. So, you know, hoping that small ball, big ball, jazz ball will stay for the rest of the season.
6: That's great.
8: I'm going to use that a lot.
6: Jazz ball.
8: I mean, that's exactly right. Anyway, Boone, talking about the offense, he said the Grisham at bat so early, the bases loaded walk, obviously, good 3-2 count right there. And Ben Rice had an odd day, but he saved his best swing for last. Thought that Belly had was really okay. And obviously, Spencer Jones had great at bats. Second inning, he thought was good swings off. And then obviously the sixth inning. Obviously, this bullpen, and I asked Jazz about that also, about this bullpen, said it's they've just been terrific to watch. I'll tell you what Robidon said later, but the bullpen was huge. Carlos kept us in the game as best he could. It was a good series for us. Carlos was good early. His strike throwing got a little bit away from him. When George missed that ball, it was an easy double play ball. He threw 12 pitches after that, so maybe he could have gotten another couple of batters after that. But not after the error. They took him out. Jazz, what he said about Jazz, he said, this is a peek into how talented he actually is. Tough matchup there, with Little. Lefties have been giving him trouble this year. And for us to be at our best, Jazz has to be a big part of this. So that's what he thinks about Jazz. He said, this is an odd year. We had nothing but lefties for a while, and then we get some righties, and we have no lefties at all for 2 weeks. About Lombard, he said he's having excellent offensive at-bats. He's grown up a lot as a hitter. He's got great hit ability. To be able to have great at-bats day in and day out. Rodon said he thinks he's in a good place now, building up, and he said this was a great win. They swung the bat well, and he thought he would like to get a little past four innings. They tried to get him to say something about the error, and he said the error, that's part of the game. He saved us already a few times. I feel much better about everything, the young guys, and the bullpen has been nails all year, and they are helping us a lot. And so, you know, when someone makes an error, and just think back to when Rodon saw that great play made by Lombard. So, and it's pitchers actually, you know, I know it's sometimes, well, not Rodon, but sometimes pitchers look like they're really annoyed when someone makes an error. A guy like Lombard, who makes great plays most of the time, you know, you make an error. The 12 pitches, we brought that up because it saved him, you know, it made him not go into the next inning, which, and the buildup, they've got a plan for him. So he hits that pitch count, he's out, no matter what it is. And he said, I want to go a little further. There are things I need to work on, things I want to refine, and I think I'll get 10 more pitches next time to work it out.
6: Right. It's like an escalator, yeah, right now.
8: Absolutely.
6: 66, 76, now 86.
8: That's
6: next
8: exactly
6: time.
8: Right. You hit that 76, you're out of the game.
6: Right. You can't break
8: it.
6: That.
8: That's,
6: no
8: sorry,
6: way.
8: It doesn't matter what it is. I'm coming to get you. And they know what they're doing.
6: Right.
8: Or they think they know what they're doing. And it's, you know, and it's good to see. And he said, I think I'll get 10 more next time out.
6: 10 more next time. We'll watch out for 86 pitches next time out. And Susan, you mentioned Lump. Oh, go ahead.
8: No, I just wanted to tell the guys have been in this clubhouse for a while now. They know what Toronto has been to them.
6: Right.
8: And this is the season series that they won. And just think back to a year ago.
6: Right. Last year was the horror show of the season series.
8: Well, but that team has always been tough on them, particularly lately. And and that is something you have to get over, and to think that, you know, Yankees are done with Toronto. We're not even in September. That's the end.
6: That's amazing to think about.
8: Unless it's in the ALCS or something, then, you know, that's a whole other story, but it is kind of amazing that they're done.
6: I do like what Spencer Jones told you, because he wasn't a part of this last year, and how they lost a series in Toronto and they wanted to protect home against the Blue Jays this week.
8: No, that's actually right, and that's actually right. And that place up there has been that took over the first place from Tampa Bay, which used to be the House of Horrors, Tropicana. Now it's Rogers Center, was.
6: Is it a shared title, or is Rogers?
8: No. Rogers surpassed. No, but they were those were years ago. Joe Maddon was the manager then. That was, right. And then Kevin Cash when he first. That's a long time ago. Yeah. I don't know. Maybe it is one. And now that it's coming, all coming back.
6: It is all coming back. But what matters right now, they win the season series, 7-6, and a big homestand still awaits, Astros and Red Sox.
8: Astros and Red Sox, and Astros come in on Tuesday, Wednesday, and Thursday, and then four big games with the Red Sox. And don't count Houston out, because they haven't counted themselves out.
6: 100%. We last saw them when they were 10 under,
8: right.
6: And now they're in first place.
8: It's amazing. You know, they year after year after year, different people on the team and the pitching staff. You look at the names. Who are these people? And they keep getting it done. And they keep doing it. And they keep doing it. And they got that guy in left field, whatever his name is.
6: Whatever his name is.
8: Yeah. You're Dan. We will welcome you very well to New York. Hope you have a good off day.
6: Hope you have a good off day, Susan. We'll talk to you then.
8: All right.
6: Susan's Clubhouse Report. Yankees 8-3 over the Blue Jays. And not just a series win, but a season series win. Coming up, we'll hear from the manager, Aaron Boone. And a couple of more key moments throughout this game. I really like, Grisham has a big day and a clutch day. What else is new? Clutch Trent Grisham. Ben Rice has the biggest hit in the sixth inning, muscling that two-run single off the lefty Fluharty to right field. I really focus on 5 through 8 in the Yankee order because the length of this order has been a topic of conversation, especially when this team, fell into the offensive ruts. And now you have Lombard part of it. He's hitting 12 of his 17 games. He's going to the opposite field. Spencer Jones has become such a huge part of this. He's on base 3 times, and both of his hits were 109 and 110 off the bat, showing all the tools. Jazz, who's been mired for much of the year in this slump, 70% Jazz is what we saw today, what he prided himself in most of last year. And Austin Wells has been a much different offensive player. Same defensive player all year, but a much different offensive player since the trade deadline. 5-8 in the order, 7-14. Homer, 2 doubles, 4 RBIs, and 6 runs scored in this rubber game. We'll hear from Aaron Boone about that on the way. On the Verizon Business Yankees postgame show, helping small businesses make it big. 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
6: Crowd of almost 42,000 on a beautiful Sunday in the Bronx. A lot of smiles today. Yankees 8 and a Blue Jays 3. Yankees win this rubber game, win the season series 7-6 against Toronto. Now the Yankees back up to a season high, tying 18 games over 500 at 74-56. 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
6: We were highlighting the impact of the bottom half of the Yankee order and igniting it for the top two in Grisham and Rice in that timely sixth inning. Grisham clutched a bases loaded walk, and Ben Rice, the hit of the day, the at-bat of the day, a two-run single to right, left on left against Fluharty, and Rice muscles that single for the biggest moment of the day. Yankees ran and hid from there. But Grisham back up in the eighth inning against Simeon Woods Richardson, and this was a mighty jolt.
7: 3-2 here to Grisham. Shadows moving in on the batter circle. Here's a ball struck pretty well. Center field going back. Miles Straw going back. He's on the track. Look at that. It's gone. Home run, Trent Grisham. Two RBI day for the Yankee center fielder. Home run number 18. Second RBI today. He's got 56. Hey now for Trent Grisham.
6: Trent Grisham, now 6 homers in his last 14 games, 7 in his last 18 games. He has dialed back in at the right time of year, and that power stroke working straight away center field for Trent Grisham. For every home run this season, Yankees Radio will donate $25 to Cars for Kids charity. 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The bullpen, a big time focus in this game, and Aaron Boone, you know, firing Paul Blackburn, now waiting for the 7th of the 8th inning, knowing the most important outs were in that 5th inning and that 6th inning in a 2-2 game. Keep it right there against big Blue Jay bats, and then let your offense take over. Then you go to Ryan Yarbrough, who's been oh so valuable out of the Yankee pen, and Brent Hedrick ends up closing out the last 4 outs of this Yankee rubber game victory. Early on, it was Carlos Rodon, who liked his strike throwing to get a little bit better. That's what he told reporters and Susan in the Yankee clubhouse. But 4 innings of 2-hit ball again in his second start back. 1 earned run, 2 walks, 2 strikeouts. Another strong showing, up to 76 pitches this time. And he said he'd like 10 more. So 86 pitches, and that progression upwards for Carlos Rodon the rest of the way. And helped by some textbook defense to begin the second inning.
7: Here's a 3-2 and a pitch. Swing on and hit well to the gap left center field. It's hanging up, and it's going to be caught by Grisham. So he comes over, makes it about a belt high. Boy, it just makes it look so easy. Belt high catch. One down.
8: And both of them there. Bellinger was there, too. They sort of slapped gloves as they crisscrossed going back to their positions.
7: Some really good coverage out there.
6: 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Carlos Rodon, 4 innings of 2-hit ball with 2 walks and 2 strikeouts. 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And perfect mix for Rodon. One of the strikeouts on that devastating slider, and one on a 96 mile an hour fastball right on by Alejandro Kirk, the dangerous Kirk. Heat report presented by the Chef IQ Sense, an intuitive wireless meat thermometer that makes dinner easy. 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We will come back and hear from the manager, Aaron Boone, after a season series victory over Toronto, and the Yankees start this huge 10-game homestand and feel a certain way coming out of this week and a half. Well, the feeling right now, positive after the first stanza, 2 out of 3 against the Blue Jays on the Verizon Business Yankees postgame show, helping small businesses make it big on WFAN Yankees Radio.
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9: Aaron, you look at that sixth inning, 3 straight singles, and then back-to-back outs there. Grisham at the plate with the bases loaded. Just how impressed were you with that at-bat?
10: Yeah, that was huge. There were a number of really big, important at-bats in this game, and that was certainly one of them. You know, Fisher's got good stuff. It's kind of that unique angle. But if you're patient with him, too, you know, he can, you know, he's got the potential to walk you, too. And obviously Grish is that. So just a really good 3-2 at bat there. And then Benny, who I felt like took some weird swings today, saved his best one for, you know, the toughest situation where Fluharty left on left. You know, he's as tough as they get in that situation. Bases loaded, 2 strikes on him, and he gets the big hit to add on. So just a great job there. And then obviously a number of other, Belly getting on the board, Spencer having more good at-bats, Wellesley getting us going early with a big at-bat, Jazz doing small ball, big ball, Jazz ball. Got him over early in the game to set up the first run. So some good things by a lot of different guys. Obviously Grish doing some things at the top. So, you know, I thought that second inning was really good. And then, you know, Soriano kind of, I thought, settled in, and we didn't have a lot of good swings off him in the middle there. But obviously in the sixth there, we're able to grab it.
9: Aaron, you mentioned a lot of guys in that description of the game there. Just when guys up and down the order can contribute in big ways, just how meaningful is that for a team that's

0: constantly been trying to put runs on the board and struggled with it.
1: Yeah, it's I mean, those are the best, you know, when everyone's playing a big role, and that was certainly the case today on the, you know, position player offensive side of things. But then, you know, on the mound, number of guys coming up big in the bullpen, and Carlos keeping us right there for four. So a lot of contributions today, you know, to grab another series and head into the off day the right way.
0: You mentioned Carlos. What did you think of his stuff overall?
1: Yeah, I thought he was really good early, you know, and then got a little bit, you know, the strike throwing got a little bit away from him. So the pitch count climbed on him, so only able to go four. You know, we don't turn the double play there, which probably maybe pushes him back out to the fifth for a batter or two. But he held the line when it could have gotten away there. You know, he gets some big outs. He did the same thing in Baltimore. Overall, I thought the stuff was pretty good. I thought, you know, command got away from him a little bit in his third and fourth inning there.
2: John.
3: Yeah. With Jazz, are you seeing some good signs? The catch yesterday, bunt today, home run. And do you have any theories on why he's obviously a very talented guy who's had a very good career, why he hasn't performed this year like he normally does?
1: Yeah, I mean, baseball, it's a hard game. You know, I mean, guys go through it to varying degrees. You know, that's why you still, you know, feel like it's in there for him to get hot at the most important time of the year. He hasn't had that stretch, that run of, you know, 2, 3, 4, 6 weeks of, like, where, you know, he's kind of a carrier. You know, he can do so many things to take over a game on both sides of the ball, and today was a peek into that. You know, gets a guy over in his first at bat, which is small but important. Really slowed the game down well on the bunt, and then, you know, a really tough matchup there with Little. He's able to get a ball in the air for the tack on runs for the homer. So, you know, and some lefties have been giving him trouble this year. So that's another good, tough at bat against a tough left on left guy.
2: Yeah, he was really struggling earlier this month. Did you ever waver? I mean, you gave him a day off. Did you ever waver in terms of, because you mentioned you have great depth.
1: You know,
2: obviously Caballero, you've got good players options.
1: Yeah.
2: You ever waver in your confidence?
1: Not really. You know, for us to be at our best, Jazz has to be an important part of it. And, you know, so you're going to pick your spots, you know, because we do have good players where you get them in there. We've gone through a stretch of, it's been such a weird year in that we've faced, it seems like we went 2 weeks and faced 9 out of 11 lefties, and now we haven't seen a left-handed starter other than Fluharty opening the other day for 2 weeks. So it's been an odd year in that way.
2: Last thing, was he bunting? Do you think he was bunting for a hit or a sack or a combo? Either one, take either one.
1: I think first and foremost to get him over, but being, you know, fine and a little bit of aggressive with it, you know, so that. And it happened to be in a perfect spot to where kind of that no man's land where the third baseman had to commit a little bit too, but Soriano's obviously able to get to it as well. So, yeah, I think his first goal was get him over, and then if I can place it properly, give myself a chance.
2: Brendan.
4: We've talked a lot about George's defense, today's error notwithstanding, but he had 2 hits today. What do you think of his what he's shown offensively?
1: That's been excellent. He's another guy that's gotten a lot better on that side of the ball this year. You know, he's grown a lot as a hitter. He knows the strike zone. That's always been something that he's done a good job with and should continue that. You know, he's strong and has some power, but I think the hit ability piece is getting better. And you know, we've seen him in a number of situations kind of just punch one to the right side, you know, where the situation kind of calls for it, too. But he's done a really good job. He's at, you know, competitive at-bats day in and day out, whether it's, you know, whether you get a knock or two or you don't, you know, he's represented himself really well.
2: Dave.
5: Just on those same lines, Aaron, Lombard and Jones seem to be a pretty good combo today in the lineup together. I mean, because Lombard, even when he doesn't make good contact, he still gets on with that dribble, with that kind of soft ground ball to third base. Those two guys working well together and good offensive compatibility there?
1: Well, I mean, I think they're good players, so hopefully they can continue to, you know, kind of entrench themselves as key pieces going forward. So I don't know if the dribbler to third is, you know, Susan loves that one too. You know, I think that's a little bit fortunate, but you know, the one where he's shot that 3-4 hole a few times. Today was leading off the inning, but there's been a couple situations where he's done it in a run scoring situation or a get him over situation. He's done a good job using that side of the field.
6: Anyone else? Larry and Bob.
7: What did you think of Bellinger's at bats today?
1: Okay, I think he was expanding a little bit early on in his first couple, and then he got into a 3-1 count against a tough lefty to square it up against, and smokes the ball up the middle. So that was good to see. So, you know, a good way for him to kind of finish in his first game back after felt like he expanded the zone more than he wanted to. Got himself into a good count and was able to sting one off a tough lefty there at the end.
6: Bob.
8: Aaron, can you just talk, getting back to Rodon a second, talk about his progression, his progression little by little, and where you think he'll be a month, let's say a month from now?
1: Well, obviously, hopefully, totally built up. I think he's in a really good place. I think his stuff physically is where it needs to be, and hopefully he just continues to get a little bit sharper as he does build up here, and expect him to be, you know, a key contributor in our rotation moving forward and what we hope is beyond the regular season.
9: And Carlos Rodon building up pitch count-wise. 66, his first start back in Baltimore, to 76 today. And then Aaron Boone immediately going to Paul Blackburn, not waiting, with how vital Blackburn has been to this bullpen and the hitters that were looming, where the game was, game situation, 2-2. It wasn't 4-2, 5-2, 2-2. Hold it right there. Paul Blackburn, 6 up, 6 down. His last 40 and a third innings, he's allowed 3 earned runs. That's a 0.67 ERA. And our best postgame reaction is on that subject at WFAN660 on social media. It is on X from Andrew Froh. And Paul Blackburn becoming Mariano Rivera has been important. It's clearly saying that tongue-in-cheek, but that's Andrew Froh on X. Paul Blackburn, who has ascended, he's become one of these Yankee relievers. You call them fines, however you want to put it, guys that they take, guys that they work with. And this is the case of somebody transitioning from being a starter, then a hybrid starter reliever, into full-time reliever, making that transition and leaning into something. This stuff is nasty. So you watch it and you understand why this is sustainable for Paul Blackburn. We'll come back and where this win places the Yankees entering an off day and entering two more huge series on this homestand. On the Verizon Business Yankees postgame show, helping small businesses make it big on WFAN Yankees Radio.
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9: Welcome back into the Verizon Business Yankees postgame show. Game 130 is in the books. Yankees are 74-56, a season series victory. Of course, this series victory against Toronto. 8-3 the final in the rubber game. 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Yankees got to say thank you. Of course, the Yankees are playing this good baseball right now, but you got to say thank you to the Baltimore Orioles. They've taken 5 out of 7 over the Rays over the last week and change. You know, just since the start of last weekend, the Orioles have taken 5 of 7 from Tampa. Wasn't the case today. Rays 3, Orioles 1. Nick Martinez did it again. What a career year at 36 years old. 6 innings of one-hit baseball. Win number 13 for Fordham's own Nick Martinez. Rays 3, Orioles 1. But Baltimore overall, you take 5 of 7. That allowed the Yankees over a recent three-day stretch to pick up 3 games. And the Yankees also, when you talk about Baltimore, manhandled Baltimore in Baltimore. So the Yankees are 74-56 and 3 games back with 32 games to play. Of course, they hold that top wild card spot, and they have a 3-game loss column lead over the Red Sox, who they will see 4 huge games over this coming weekend. But no one in that clubhouse is thinking wild card. They're thinking about Tampa and winning the AL East. 74-56, 130 games into the season. Off day tomorrow, and how it shapes up against first place Houston starting Tuesday, second leg of this huge homestand on the Verizon Business Yankees postgame show, helping small businesses make it big on WFAN Yankees Radio.
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3: Win this series against Toronto, win the season series. Now it's on to the second leg of this huge 10-game homestand. The Houston Astros are in on Tuesday after the off day. Astros just blew an early 6-0 lead against the A's. Lost 7-6 today. So the Astros come in first place, tied with Texas. 65-66, under 500. But tied for first place. They have a shot to win that division yet again. And come Tuesday, Yankees will throw Will Warren. Astros haven't named a starter yet. 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Next time you hit the road, plan your vacation at visitnj.org. The focus for the Yanks, what they'll do with the Wednesday spot in the rotation. Cole will go Thursday. Right now the Yankees dealing with a stretch. No weathers. He won't throw 2 to 4 weeks. He thinks he can be back sooner than expected. It's a low-grade strain. And, of course, Ryan Weathers, you project him for that October bullpen. That could be time off, maybe, just maybe. A blessing in disguise. And right now, no Max Fried. So who starts on Wednesday will be the question. 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Until then, for producer engineer in the booth, it's Matt Shortis, new producer Paulie Rosenberg. And for Susan Walden and Dave Sims, Emmanuel Barbari saying so long. Once again, the final score, Yankees 8. Blue Jays 3 on WFAN Yankees Radio. Have a good one.
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19: 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That's where the CHR comes in. Others like to take the path less traveled. And the BZ Woodland helps them chart their own course.
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23: 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You know, anyone can obtain the juice or something. I mean, you could say that just because you got a nice car, so I'm like, oh man, you got the juice. You know, it's something that kind of comes and goes. Sauce. The sauce is forever. You buy you a Simply Lemonade. How long is that going to last in your fridge? A couple days, maybe? Yeah. That's a juice. How long does barbecue sauce last in your fridge? A while. That's the sauce, man. It sticks around. It sticks. Hard to move. I'm telling you.

McPherson on the Fan. We call this Sunday Sauce quickly here till 8 p.m. Dial 888-808-1019. Hit my line one time if you're feeling fine. I'm feeling great. Freshly back from Yankee Stadium. I'm sorry. I'm in a good mood. You know why? Because the Yankees hit now. The Yankees, they got the small ball.

Long ball. Yankees lay down bunts now. Somebody's going to call and say, Keith, I was telling you, they need to bunt. Jazz laid down a bunt today. It worked. You know, the at-bats are better. The at-bats are better. The at-bat quality. Everybody's having good at-bats. The team has changed some. No? Yes? Yes? Call me up. I want to hear how the Yankees universe feels. That's my first thought coming back from the stadium as I'm driving back from the Bronx. And I hear Jazz homer. And I hear Trent Grisham homer. And I say, ooh, I left when it was 5-3. Not only did we put them away, we piled on. We tacked on. Not satisfied. Getting some get back against the Toronto Blue Jays. Alejandro Kirk and the Jerks. I hate that team. You hate that team too. We didn't forget about last year. And this was the series to decide the season series. Just in case they get Vladdy back as they did yesterday. Just in case they get pesky again and they get hot. You guys are looking at the standings. You know what I'm talking about. It's all right there. They could potentially get into the dance, and who knows? They did it last year. I'm not, you know, sleeping on the Toronto Blue Jays. But I am excited about what I see from this team, offensively and defensively. And there's a lot to unpack. Of course, we can talk about the little things from this game today. Carlos Rodon gets in some trouble, but obviously he's working back, his second start back. But little golf clap for Carlos Rodon. You know, he got his pitch count up 10 pitches today, his first start back in the Bronx. And he's obviously here, as we certainly need him to be here, with two of our starters down in the last week. But how about Paul Blackburn? Paul Blackburn, I'm sorry for what I said about you in the early part of the season. I remember when we lost to the Mariners and you came in the game, I was saying bad things about Paul Blackburn. You know, I was referring to him as a Met. Speaking of him as a Met, I was watching the Yankees, you know, post-game show. It was Adam Ottavino and Dellin Betances on this week at Yes Network. They do a great job. I've been loving Willie Randolph being on there. Obviously, Justin Shackle, Jack Curry. But then, you know, like Cam Schlittler pitches, and you've got two pitchers on, Adam Ottavino and Dellin Betances. They're really breaking everything down. Adam Ottavino said, this is not the Paul Blackburn that I played with on the Mets. So shout out to Matt Blake and the New York Yankees. Whatever they've done with Paul Blackburn, he's nails, and he's everything you want him to be. Whatever you want him to be. Yeah, go in the game right now. It's a tied game. It's a tight game. You got to face the, you know, the heart of their order, whatever. He's ready for it. He's got the metal for it. I guess, like, you know, pitching for the Mets, he was in super low leverage situations, even pitching for the Yankees when he came over here last year. And this year, he was in super low leverage situations. Now, I feel confident with Paul Blackburn on the mound. I really do. I really do, man. Now, like, I'm not getting ahead of myself. This is the dog days of August. And I know there's a lot of you that, as I say, how do you feel? You might be happy, but you're not happy. You're not, like, there's so much more to do, and we know that. But I'm saying, as many of you that call this station and rag on this team and all of the players, you know, everything you have to say about Aaron Boone and Brian Cashman, I always come on and say, refresh your information. If we hit refresh on our information, this is a different club. This is a different team. If we hit refresh on our information today, the New York Yankees score runs now. The New York Yankees grind out at bats now. The New York Yankees are, you know, still struggling with the challenge system. That's the thing that's been getting me. They got to figure that one out. I'm in there today, and they smoke both their challenges. And then they would need it, but then not need it. But they smoke both their challenges, like Caballero and Belly. And I'm in there screaming. I'm like, stop challenging off of pride. Because you get rung up, and you're like, all right, I didn't get rung up. All right, I'm going to challenge that. No, we're going to need these. It's a tie game in the season series decider, the rubber match of this series to decide the season series. Luckily, we came out all right. But there was, you know, that point in the game where I'm like, now we don't have any challenges. And then when Wells gets up and it's ball four, I couldn't see it from where I was in, and I didn't check the MLB app, but I'm like, that would have been one to challenge right there because it could have walked in a run. But we didn't have a challenge. They got to get better on that. That is going to come into fruition. That is going to come into play in the postseason. That's something that the Yankees got. If I have one complaint right now, and I know it sounds like something small and dumb, but it's not. When we get to October, we're going to need to be better with the challenge system. I've seen them blow challenges in the first inning. Trent Grisham, like, just stop. It's a lot longer of a game, and you're going to need them at the end of the game in tight games. What else from today? Before I start getting into Giancarlo Stanton, Ryan Weathers,

center, like deep right center. He was there. I wish he pulled that one in. That would have been just a great highlight reel for confidence, but he was there. What I'm saying is I'm looking at Belly back in left field now. We know nobody plays a better left field than Belly. Spencer Jones a close second. We know they're not going to move Trent Grisham out of center field. So Spencer Jones is in right field, and I'm not taking him out of his lineup. He's hit some home runs. He hit a home run that won that first game. He hit a home run, a towering shot that, you know, they would have never gave that home run to Pete Alonso. That was one right after. That's a Yankee home run. They took one away from Pete Alonso. Spare me. It's a foul ball. But Jazz too. The last time I was on, I think it was Wednesday night, I was filling in for Loogie. Happy 41st. Happy birthday, Loogie, on Wednesday. And I made Jazz my big shot of the night, Wednesday night's game, because of the walks and the steal that he had going to home. And I said, we have to stop with beating up our own players. And I know we do it. Everybody's got to find a whipping boy. There's always a doghouse. You know, we can't resist dumping on these guys, right? Anthony Volpe goes to the minors. We got to find another guy. Dominguez isn't here sliding over the bag. We got to find another guy. Austin Wells has actually picked it up. We got to find another guy. So for a while, it was Trent Grisham. Now, no one can say a mean thing about the mean one, Mr. Grish. And then Jazz. I don't like the way he wears his hat. I don't like this guy. He's not a winning player. Well, he seems to be back focused offensively and defensively. And Jazz, a bunt and a blast today. Laid down a bunt where I'm in there saying, I don't want you to bunt. Jazz, swing away, man. You're due. I don't want you to bunt. But he has the ability to. Not all these Yankees hitters have the ability to. He lays down a bunt. It works. Soriano and Okamoto, they're out of position. They don't know how to play it. It works. And even before that, man, there was a play where I would have sent Lombard that cabby sack fly. I think it was right after that cabby almost sack fly. You got to put pressure on the defense. I was from where I was sitting on the third baseline. That throw was high and it was in front of the plate. Lombard would have slid and got in there with his speed. But whatever, it doesn't matter. They win the game. I'm just, you know, looking through my notes and nitpicking things from the game that was today. But good to see Jazz kind of snapping out of it. Jazz talked about, you know, the players that are on the IL. Jazz also this week talked about the postseason push. You know, speaking about the players on the IL, he noted how tough it is to have these guys going down. And it isn't just now, it's this whole year. So that's another thing, Yankee fans. I know we are hard on the general manager, the manager, the players on this team, but they have fought through injury this entire year. They haven't had Judge since May. And when you look at the standings, how could you be mad at this team? How could you hate this team? How could you be toxic about this team? They're three games back. They're in striking distance. And they have Tampa on the schedule for four coming up next month. Judge should be back by then. 888-808-1019. Now, I'm going to get to calls, but not until we break. I'm just going to get my thoughts and takes off on a couple of the, you know, things that happened this week in the news with the team, with the injuries and whatnot. Giancarlo Stanton. I've been saying for years now, unsubscribe me from the Giancarlo Stanton updates. And what I mean by that is, like, they're never good updates. He's always hurt. And it's funny, as I do defend Cashman here a little bit. Not a shill. Shout out to Big Mac. That's what they call Big Mac. I hate the term shill. I hate the word. I hate how it sounds. Shill, ill. Don't use that word. If you want to call me a homer, a Yankee boy, whatever. Bleacher Creature, 203. Shout out to the gang. I will say this. Brian Cashman told us 3 years ago that injuries are a part of his game, and Yankee fans got mad at Cashman for saying that. He was 100% correct. And as the general manager of this team, he's had to make moves knowing that injuries are a part of Giancarlo Stanton's game. You can't rely on him. It would be foolish of you to pencil him into any lineup any year and say, yeah, we're good. He's going to play X amount of games. And if you ask me, year 9 for Giancarlo Stanton is the most disappointing of years. Because there's not that much time left, folks. He's getting up there in age. Father Time is undefeated. That's a good quote for Giancarlo Stanton. The best ability is availability. That's another good quote for Giancarlo Stanton. I'm not disrespecting the guy, but I am done, and I've been done, because you know what? I care about the New York Yankees. I don't care if it's Volpe at shortstop or George Lombard Jr. I want the Yankees to win. I want whoever is out there to win and help the team. I don't care if it's Luis Garcia Jr.

0: Jr., Ben Rice, or Judge DHing, Paul Goldschmidt DHing. Now, without Stanton, that solves one problem that we were thinking about going into these upcoming weeks. And I ask you this, what was a more likely scenario? Stanton coming back, staying healthy, not for nothing, he came back to run from home to second and got hurt. And I don't mean to laugh, but it is laughable. It's an absolute joke. We're talking about a professional athlete that makes $29 million a year. He's 36 years old. I'm older than Stanton. I run a lot. Oh, Keith, you didn't do steroids. Oh, Keith, you're not 6'4", 240. Regardless, I've run a lot in my life. The calves haven't been that as much of an issue as it is for a calf. So then I ask you this. What was more likely? Stanton coming back, staying healthy and contributing. And I mean like contributing at a high level, hitting home runs. Raise your hand if you saw Stanton hit a home run in the postseason last year. Nobody raised their hand. So I'm just going to go off of last postseason. He did not dominate, as so many people wax poetically about him dominating in the postseason and him being this great postseason performer. That may be done for all I know. So what was more likely? Him coming back in these next couple weeks? Him coming back in these next couple weeks and actually dominating and actually hitting and being this guy that we think he's supposed to be? Or him coming back, potentially getting hurt, him coming back, struggling, and it not actually materializing the way that we thought. I feel like it's more likely that he comes back and he could get hurt on the base pass again, or he comes back, he's 0-for-4 first game, it's taken him a while to get his rhythm, see pitches, whatever. I think the Yankees made another chess move. Because I really don't believe, and you know what, I know, I guess it's a tough subject to talk about. You got to be careful when you talk about this guy, not to disrespect the guy. It's business, it's not personal. There's another good quote. Those are the quotes for Stanton tonight. Father Time is undefeated. I don't know how much time he has left in Major League Baseball or with the New York Yankees. The best ability is availability. He's not available. He's not a real thing. Like, everything that everybody talks about with Stanton's bat and his prowess, whatever, like, that's not valuable to me because it's not real. He barely played a month this year. And it's business, it's not personal. Great guy, great Yankee, says all the right things. We know he wants to be out there. We got bigger fish to fry. And so in the business of this thing, the Yankees made a business decision. And I'm sure Stanton is hurt. I'm sure he strained his calf. He fell and, I'm sure. I don't need to know. I'm good. Unsubscribe me from the updates because I'm ready to roll with what we got. 888-808-1019. I'm ready to roll with who we have. And that's another thing. Judge is ramping back up. Judge has a rib injury. It was always a redundant move to bring in a muscle-bound home run hitting right fielder when you had Judge. Now I look at Judge coming back, and I don't expect him to come back and play right field every day. Go on the road and play right field every day and be running out there. One, he might not have his wind. I would expect he doesn't have his conditioning back. Two, I am deathly afraid of watching him dive for another ball into the grass or run into another wall. I don't want that at all. Spencer Jones can play right field. Elliot, not to be confused with Elliot Ramos, can play right field. I need Judge to stand in the batter's box and literally just do that. I need Judge to have 4 at-bats. He's the new right-handed DH. And then there's obviously the issue because Ben Rice and Luis Garcia, and that's the whole thing, but it's not an issue. Judge comes back. He starts off as a DH. If he heals and he feels good about playing right field, I would only really play him right field, short porch at home. And then if we can work our way there by the postseason, our best lineup, our best option would be to have him in right field. But I don't expect that to happen in the next 2-3 weeks. 888-808-1019. Your thoughts. So when I say the Yankees made another chess move with Stanton, I would shut him down, right? Rosters expand September 1st. These things tend to work themselves out. Everybody was saying, oh, Keith, what's going to happen with Spencer Jones? Nothing. Spencer Jones deserves to stay as much as anybody else. Based off of his offense and defense, he's come along here in this rookie year. What's going to happen with Ahmed Rosario? Nothing right now. He's going to be on the bench. He's going to pinch hit. Oh, what about the rotation? Are we going to bump Ryan Weathers to the bullpen? No. Ryan Weathers has been excellent. But now he's hurt. He gets hurt yesterday. And in losing that game 4-3 with Dylan Cease on the mound and Ryan Weathers going down, that's not a bad loss. All things considered, could have won that game. But now Ryan Weathers goes on the 15-day IO. Cody Bellinger comes back. These things tend to work themselves out. I got a break here, but we'll get back into it with you at 888-808-1019. This is Keith McPherson on The Fan until 8 o'clock. A little Sunday sauce. We don't have too much time, so let's get right into the calls. After we take this break, don't go anywhere. I'm coming right back.
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0: One, two, mic check. One, two. Let's get it. Right to the phone we go. Let's hear from the Yankee fans, Mets fans. We'll get to you in a minute. Kodai Senga lost two games to lose the series on walk-offs. Oh, no. Season's over again. We'll get back to it. We'll get back to the Mets conversation at some point, but not right now. Let's go to James in Warren, New Jersey. James, you're on the fan.
1: Hey, what's up, Keith? Good talking to you.
0: You as well.
1: So I was at the game today, too. I just want to say I think your monologue was spot on with your Judge and your Giancarlo points. I've been saying for a long time that, I mean, Judge brings a lot into the field, but it's just not worth it. I mean, he has to realize at some point that he's way too big to be throwing his body around like that. I mean, it's an injury waiting to happen. He's got a lot of mass.
0: He has one speed. He knows one way to play the game. He's going to get the ball.
1: And absolutely. And that's why it's hard to tell him, like, hey, you can't play in the field because, he, like you said, he only knows one speed when he's out there. So it's really hard to kind of taper him down. That's not his game. So absolutely. And I've been saying for a long time that Stanton's run his course. Like you said, I mean, he's been riding this high of a playoff merchant for a long time. I think at this point, he's just too unreliable. He's not out there enough, like you said. We need that availability.
0: And what are we really talking about? People talk about him like he's won some type of World Series MVP for us, like he's Reggie Jackson or something. Like, he's had some good appearances in the postseason, some good moments in the postseason, but ultimately didn't turn into anything.
1: Exactly. You nailed it right there. The point is that what team has he been on that he's carried? It doesn't exist. It doesn't exist.
0: And I would think that it would be more of a struggle for him missing this much time to come back and turn it on than it would be for him to just come in and be this dominant. It's not a thing. It's literally not a thing because the Yankees are not going to do that. They just told us that they're
1: absolutely
0: not going to do it.
1: Absolutely. And listen, the real reason that I had to call in for you today, I went to the game with a bunch of my buddies. We're on the way back now. We are all JMU grads.
0: Oh.
1: And I know you spent a short time with the Dukes.
0: Go Dukes.
1: And we're wondering your top three spots in Harrisonburg. We're around your age, so I know a lot of stuff's changed. But when you were there, what were your top three spots? What do you got for us?
0: I used to just get on the drunk bus, go up Port Republic, go ride through the apartments, Ashby Crossing. You know how it used to be back in the day. It used to be like Facebook events, and they tell you the apartment number. You just pop up, and there's kegs and cups. And
1: hey, you remember the massive riot in Forest Ave?
0: Oh, yeah. The SWAT team came in. the like National Guard was called. Yeah, that was crazy.
1: Oh, my gosh. Yeah, you're telling me. So I'm pushing a new agenda. You know, they just made the playoffs next year. I know the Sun Belt's not the SEC. But we need to get game day back in Harrisonburg, and we need a Keith McPherson live show.
0: Curse, man. They brought game day out there, and we lost to App State that night. You remember that?
1: They've been three or four times now. The game day keeps coming back.
0: Yeah, but the last time that they were out there, where it was big, JMU lost like in the last like seconds or minutes of the game to App State, and that ruined everything.
1: And the first time they went, we lost to Richmond, too.
0: It's a bad omen. And look, the quad is an amazing spot for it. I used to live on the quad. I used to live in one of the bluestone buildings over there. I forget the name.
1: Okay, I got you.
0: It's a great venue for college game day, but it doesn't work for us because I think it changes the game day experience for the players. It's too much hype. They lose when all of that goes on because you know how it is. The kids are out there drinking and partying from 4:35 a.m.
1: 4 a.m., It's crazy.
0: Thanks for the call, James and Co. Go Dukes. Shout out to JMU, the Fighting Dukes of JMU, Harrisonburg, Virginia. 888-808-1019. We're talking about the Yankees, though. I am ready for college football. I am ready for week zero. But we don't really get into too much college football around here. Maybe I will. I have an overnight coming up, I think Thursday night into Friday, and that's where you can start talking about the AP Top 25. Let's go to Spencer in East Windsor, though. Spencer, you're on the fan. What's up, man?
2: Hey, Keith, good to talk to you again. And I drank the Kool-Aid early this year. I thought that this would be the year that Giancarlo would stay healthy and he'd get through the season. I was really hoping he would because, you know, he was only 45 home runs away from 500. Mm. And I pictured, you know, him getting to 500 with the Yankees. And really, to me, he's like the embodiment of a Yankee, you know, with all that power, the velocity that comes off of his bat,
0: of his home. I want the embodiment of a Yankee. I want a guy that plays both ways.
2: Yeah, it's unfortunate. Well, listen, we have to move on without him, you know, and but I think we'll be okay without him as well. And to your point about Judge also, I agree. He's really got to, like, you know, sit on the bench and just, you know, get used to playing the DH. Although I'm going to tell you, I'm going to miss that arm in right field, man. That arm saves a lot of runs when he's out there. Spencer Jones, great fielder, but, you know, his arm does not, it definitely does not match. But I think we'll be okay, Keith. You know, the Yankees are starting to get hot at the right time. They're in good position against the Houston Astros. The Astros are, you know, they're kind of reeling, even though they're in first place.
0: Mm-hmm.
2: You know, we're, you know, things are moving right now. I think it's the George Lombard effect also.
0: Absolutely.
2: I don't know what happened. I was around.
0: He brought some young juice and some energy and defense at shortstop that we have not seen in literal years.
2: Yeah, yeah.
0: Maybe Didi, and I wouldn't even say Didi. He's made some mistakes. He's not perfect. He's shown that recently, but he's afforded himself so much grace with how he plays the position.
2: This is not Didi. This is definitely David Justice. When David Justice came to the Yankees in year 2000, something changed in that team. He really just brought like an aura, charisma.
0: Yeah, but this is a rookie. This is a kid coming up. Thanks for the call, Spencer. This is a kid. This is a 21-year-old prospect. With a 96 on his back, that when they first called him up, I said, "Hey, let's see how it goes. Maybe he's got a platoon like Volpe did with Caballero. Let's not just force this kid to be a savior. Let's not just put all this on top of the kid. The pinstripes are heavy." No, he's fit right in. He's been one of the better players in this last 3 weeks. You know, before Ramos had his first RBI and Luis Garcia Jr. had a couple hits in his last few games in the home race, I was saying Lombard has been more of a catalyst for winning than the two acquisitions at the deadline. David Justice being a trade deadline acquisition, I can't compare him to Lombard. This is a rookie coming up and injecting life into a team that's making a run to win the division and go into the postseason, and he's doing it at the hardest position, and you guys know why it's hard. It is the New York Yankees. It is, we're comparing you to Jeter. We're going to put a side-by-side of you making a Jeter jump throw. We're going to put a side-by-side of you swinging like Derek Jeter. And that's not fair. Oh, I got to be the GOAT. Oh, I got to be the greatest. I got to be the captain at 21. But he has handled it. He has come in, and some people got it, some people don't, man. And that kid's got it. And like I said, yeah, he's dropped some balls. He's got some errors. But if that was Cabby, if that was Volpe, if that was Glaber, if that was IKF, if that was anybody else, Oswaldo Cabrera, Oswald Peraza at shortstop, everybody would be, boo, get this guy up out of here. With George Lombard, it's like, okay, get him next time.
3: The pitchforks would be out if Volpe did that today. I think it was three straight games with an error.
0: Yeah.
3: No, they would want him off the team if that happened. And by the way, Volpe was compared to Jeter, too, and that was not his fault. That was Cashman's fault. Everyone compared Volpe to Jeter, and everyone's going to compare this guy to Jeter. I think it's good he's making the errors now. Let him understand failure now and not in October when the games actually matter.
0: I think he understands it. He's the son of a ball player. He knows baseball is difficult. It's not easy. He made it look easy out of the gate, but like I said, he's afforded himself so much
3: grace
0: that when he makes a mistake now, it's just, the kid's human. He's a kid. Get him next time, kid. And it hasn't been a disaster.
3: No.
0: It's not like it's cost us and led to, you know, multiple runs being scored.
3: No, if this happened,
0: even a throw he made today where I'm like, yo, just hold on to that ball. You don't even got to throw that across. You're not going to make the throw.
3: Yeah, if this happens in October, I think then we can kind of adjust and see what happens and go from there. But until then, let him, he just, again, he's 21.
0: He's 21.
3: Let the kid make

0: some mistakes.
1: He's playing
0: Let him get used to playing in the Yankee Stadium for the first time. And in October, if they don't trust him, they will not put him at shortstop. That's plain and simple.
1: No.
0: Boone will do that.
1: He's stuck there. There's no other option. He's hitting and he's playing a good shortstop, but he's just got to. You know, he's gonna make mistakes. It's baseball. It's a game of failure. And I don't think anybody's tripping off the couple mistakes that he's made these last few days. Like I said, he's afforded himself enough grace. In Spring Lake, New Jersey, Jimmy, you're on the Fan next. What's up, Jim?
2: Hey, guys. How you doing?
1: Good.
2: Hey, the bottom line with that kid, Lombard, what you were saying is, yeah, he's made a couple of mistakes. But the other thing he's done, I mean, I've been a Yankee fan for 50 years. He's put smiles back on the Yankee fans' faces. That's why what you were saying, he makes a mistake, he makes an error. But he seems like when that happens, when he comes up at bat, he does something. He does something.
1: Yeah.
2: So he puts smiles back on the Yankee fans' faces. Yeah. Well, we were dealing with agony. And as far as what you were saying about Judge, I'm a huge Judge fan. I love the guy. But, you know, Aaron, not for nothing, sit this. I'm not saying don't play, but sit this one out, do what they tell you to do, and then see what happens next year.
1: No, I disagree with that. Thanks for the call, Jimmy. I disagree with that. I'm telling you, just having Judge in the lineup is going to strike fear into opposing pitchers and managers. Just having Judge stand in the batter's box. I did have this scary thought. I'm like, what if they throw a Judge's rib? Then we're all fighting. Then we're climbing the nets. Security won't be able to stop us all. We're all going out. Nah, we need Judge back. And Judge has said the intention was always to return. He's not shutting it down. Like, okay, so Jimmy, let me take this a step further. This American League is wide open. And it's not a guarantee that the Dodgers are there. So many of you doom and gloom fans are, oh, just give it to the Dodgers. We're not going to win anything. The Dodgers are just going to win. It's not a guarantee the Dodgers win it. It's not a guarantee that the Dodgers get there. They barely got there both years that they got there. If you watch those series, they should have lost to the Blue Jays. They should have lost to the Padres the year before. So why would I shut Aaron Judge down in a year before we lock out? Why would I shut Aaron Judge in a year where we might potentially stop a three-peat, protect our own history? No, I'm not shutting Judge down. If Judge says he wants to play and he's medically cleared, I'm bringing Judge back to DH first. What I thought you were going to say, Jimmy, is, you know, I love Judge. He's a great Yankee, great player. Sit this one out as far as being a two-way player. Speaking of the Dodgers, look at Ohtani. Look what they've done this whole year with Ohtani. Ohtani is supposed to be the unicorn that pitches and hits. Which one is more valuable to the Dodgers? Ohtani at the plate or Ohtani on the mound or both? Like, you can't have all of them right now. He's getting older. He's more valuable to them having four at-bats. They got multiple pitchers. For Judge, he's more valuable to us having four at-bats. We've got multiple outfielders. We've got multiple guys that can play right field. Spencer Jones, Bellinger, Ramos, Amed Rosario, Cabby. I don't need Judge running into the wall, diving for a ball. I need Judge to stand in that box, wherever they put him in the lineup, second, third, whatever. Make that lineup more threatening. Make that lineup more intimidating. Make that lineup, like John Schneider, right? John Schneider is a good manager. There's a different type of game he has to play when he does his bullpen games or whatever. There's a different type of game he has to play knowing Judge is about to come up. We need another right-handed bat. Look at how we're stacking the lineup. Lefty, lefty, lefty. We need another right-handed bat. Judge has to come back. Now, don't get me wrong. If Judge doesn't come back and they say they're shutting him down, medical, whatever, I got it. Am I going to say the season's over? No, because we're three games back out of the American League East. And when you look at the wild card's most likely going to be two American League East teams, maybe three. Boston doesn't scare me. If it's the Texas Rangers, they don't scare me. We're about to run into the Houston Astros, sweep them, smack them, take two out of three, whatever. They just lost their last two. They're 4-6 in their last 10. Like, who are you guys worried about? The Chicago White Sox? No, should have swept them. Gave them two games. Just having Judge's presence in the clubhouse, not wearing the workout gear, wearing the pinstripes, the road grays. I'm telling you, it's going to raise everybody. Judge coming back is going to get everybody juiced up. You thought Lombard brought some juice as a young prospect, top rookie that can field the position and hit a little bit? Judge coming back, it's like, yeah. All rise. I need it. I need it. I need the, I'm the king of New York, Mello. I need that. I need that to happen. Please, Yankees, don't shut him down. Bring him back. Bring him back. I think the rumor out there is September 8th. And I had said, I want Belly back for Belly bobblehead night. I was 2 days off. He didn't come back Friday. He was back today. And I was like, and I want Judge back when the Rockies come to town, because that will give us 3 weeks for him to ramp up, see pitches, for him to take some swings, recover, see how he feels until the wild card series starts. You know what might be crazy? We might not have to play in the wild card series. Let's get that extra week to rest. In North Arlington, Don, you're on the Fan next. What's up, Don?
3: Yeah, I'm 78.
1: Okay.
3: And I, first of World Series I remember about the Yankees, I'm a lifelong Yankee fan, was the 1955 series, which they lost. I wanted to make one general point about how past history is covered by the Fan. And then if we have time, a couple other things that relate to what you said.
1: Okay.
3: Mel Allen and Phil Rizzuto, in my opinion, were two of the greatest, in everybody's opinion, greatest announcers. I like to see their game calls replayed along with John Sterling.
1: Okay. Now, I'm just going to guess, like, we may not have them in the archives here. I'm sure they're able to, you know,
3: exactly,
1: be
3: you
1: grabbed,
3: can get it.
1: But, like, whose job is it to go and fetch those? Not mine. I don't do any producing. They never taught me how to produce anything here. I don't even know how to access the tape. Alex, you about to do that? Paul just walked out.
3: Yeah. Well, you know, just throwing it out there. Now, relating to two things that you said earlier, the Yankees of the 1950s always had substitute players that were really good. You were talking about Cashman saying you got to have, you know, replicate, you know, capabilities. And you do. I remember back in the 50s, they had a whole bunch of great substitute players like Andy Carey, Jerry Lumpy, Joe Collins, Bill McDougal, even Alston Howard for a year or two at the end of that decade. Hector Lopez was a good hitter, although he was a mediocre infielder. Richardson replaced McDougal.
1: And you're saying all of these players, what did they have? Repeatable, replicable attributes? What was it that you were saying?
3: They were good substitute players.
1: Okay.
3: And some of them became regulars. I mean, for example, they had Kubek and McDougal.
1: And you're saying this current team doesn't have that? You're saying this 2026 Yankees team doesn't have that?
3: No, I'm saying that actually they do. And you were saying earlier that a lot of people criticized the current general manager of the Yankees because they... because he said that injuries were part of the game and they needed a lot of substitute players.
1: Oh, something like that. Yes. Thanks for the call, Don. What I was saying, and that it wasn't exactly that, what I was saying is Yankee fans attacked Cashman. How dare you say that injuries are a part of Giancarlo Stanton's game? His body betrays him. He's trying. Well, I'm not taking a shot at the guy. What I'm telling you as the general manager of this team, I generally have to be aware that injuries are a part of his game and they could come up at any time and take him out for months. I have to prepare for that. I have to plan for that. I have to expect that. It's not criticism. It's fact. And that was in 2023. And now, you know, what Don is saying about having a, like, obviously, it's clear that Brian Cashman has built the team. I mean, with too many guys that could DH. If Dominguez was here, he's another DH. Ben Rice is a DH. Paul Goldschmidt is here. He should be DHing, but obviously, like, Paul Goldschmidt, we overused him because Stanton went down, if you recall. And then Paul Goldschmidt went 0-33, the worst stretch of his illustrious career. And it was like, well, the plan for, you know, bringing Goldie back another year as he's 38 years old for $4 million wasn't for him to be playing every day. It's for him to pinch hit or for us to get a little bit of a pop, for us to maybe lead him off against lefties. He's not supposed to be at 38 years old playing every day. Cashman did build this team with a lot of guys with replicable attributes, almost to the point where it's too redundant. Now, speaking of that, that's where I was saying going to get Stanton when you had Judge was redundant. And I know there's somebody itching to call and say, that Stanton contract, taking on that contract, that Stanton trade, that was one of the worst ones of all time, Keith. What did it turn into? What did it do? We could have got Bryce Harper. We could have went after Manny Machado. We could have went after this guy and that guy and this guy. We went Stanton. Yeah, we went Stanton because that 2027 team was a game, or 2017 team was a game away from going to the World Series. And going to get Stanton off that Marlins team after he hit 59 home runs, it felt like an evil empire move. It felt like, oh my, wow, Judge wins Rookie of the Year, should have won MVP. And you're going to go get Stanton. And you know what? We knew they both play right field, but we're going to make him a DH. And maybe mentally that did something to Stanton, who was supposed to be this great Adonis of an athlete. At least his figure, his body, he was an Adonis. And he played every day in right field the year that he won MVP. But maybe him sitting down and knowing I'm just DHing, maybe, like, I don't know, your mind is connected to your body. Maybe he started breaking down early, knowing, like, I don't got to go out there and run. But even though the Yankees did try it, they tried it last year. They tried it a couple years ago. They'll try and throw him out there. And we'll sacrifice the defense for having his bat in the lineup. But now I think that's done. 888-808-1019. I ask you, do you think Stanton never plays another game for the Yankees? I don't know about that because the way the contract is set up, we're going to lock out next year. And I don't know, like, if we don't play, it doesn't matter. And even if we only play half a season, it's not going to matter. The buyout isn't until 2028. And who knows? There could be a luxury or there could be a salary cap floor or salary cap or a salary floor. We don't know what the finances are going to be in Major League Baseball. But that $10 million buyout, they bought out DJ LeMahieu. DJ LeMahieu, they shut him down, paid his $15 million. Stanton, Donaldson, there's a lot of guys in recent time. They're just like, we'll pay you to go away. Hicks. So Stanton's $10 million. He'll be done in 2028. But I don't think he's going to just shut it down next year. He's going to have a lot of time. And that's another thing. As you hear guys, all, like, I just heard CeeDee Lamb spends $1 million on his body. I heard Demario Davis spends $1 million on his body. Who knows how much LeBron spends on his body? How much is Stanton spending on his body that his calves are cooked? His calves are prunes. I don't get it. I don't get it. And I don't have to get it. It doesn't matter. It does not matter. It doesn't matter in this whole grand scheme of things. The Yankees have more than enough. But Judge has to come back and be a right-handed hitting DH. Even if we just try it in a regular season and he says, you know what, I don't feel up to whatever. Like, he's got to come back. He means too much. He's the captain of this team. Stan ain't the captain of this team. Stan's not the face of the franchise. Stan is a guy that we went to get because it was like, oh, we can give up Starlin Castro. We can make a trade. And you guys are going to pay for the end of the contract? What a deal. For the reigning NL MVP, you pair him up with the guy that should have won the AL MVP. The Yankees are going back to the World Series. Granted, they didn't get there until 2024. But it isn't like Stanton had an amazing World Series and tore the cover off the ball in the World Series and won us a World Series. So, hey, listen, I'm sorry. Unsubscribe me from the Giancarlo Stanton updates because I'm not one of the Yankee fans that are going to say, oh, come on, we can't talk about Stanton. Of course we can. It's business. It's not personal. We're talking about him as a player, right? Going into the season, we were talking about him opening up bags of chips. Stop. Richard is in Manhattan on the fan next. What's up, Richard?
4: Hi, Keith. Keith, you're 100% right. Yesterday's game, a lot of good things. 3 stolen bases. The relief pitching went 5 2/3, only gave up 2 runs. This is, and by the way, Boone is doing a masterful job with the relief pitching. I think the average starter goes 5 1/3, the relief goes 3 2/3. So it's pretty close, 3 2/3, 5 1/3. I bet you the ERAs are similar. And everyone thought that the relief pitching would be bad. Their relief pitching has been fine, their starters have been
1: bad. Yeah, I guess that's why we didn't add a starter at the deadline.
4: Imagine that.
1: They're good.
4: Keith,
1: good enough.
4: This is what I didn't like about yesterday's game, and I'm going to point all this out. Bottom of the ninth, no out, man on second. Why not one attempt to move him to third? They don't believe in giving up an out. But you don't know it's going to be an out. They can bungle the ball. So give it one attempt to try to get the guy to third. Okay, they don't do it. So now there's two out. Jazz is still on second. They have him try to steal third.

0: feel good and take a chance to go to third, but to move the guy over to third makes no sense. They don't want to do that. I mean, this doesn't make sense. If they don't value him being in third, to move him over in the beginning of the inning when there's no out, why do they value with two out to move him to third on a steal? Which, I mean, he's going to make it, but he could get out. Who knows? He can trip, override the bag. Something could happen on an attempt.
1: I said, all in all, they lost that game by a run, and Ryan Weathers goes down four innings and or in the fourth inning, and I wasn't really tripping off that. It's Dylan Cease on the mound, right? Let's even talk about that. They didn't have a hit until, what, like the seventh inning? Like, you know, it is what it is. They won the series. You got anything else, Richard? I'm over yesterday's game. I was at today's game, and we put up eight runs.
0: Yeah. I'll tell you this. I would love to see the Cy Young. You got three sets of pitches. You got Sonny Gray and Chapman. You got Cease and their closer, who's fantastic. And then you got Schlittler and Bednar. So I would like a parlay for this 1 year. Let Manfred just say, you either pick the Toronto 2, the Yankee 2, or the Boston 2 for Cy Young.
1: Thanks for the call, Richard. I heard you call into Moose's show with that same parlay. How about this? Cam Schlittler for AL, Cy Young. That's it. Place your bets. Lock it up. Cash the ticket. Anywho, you know, back to the things with the Yankees. I'm not picking at them for little things that happened. And like I said, that game yesterday is over with. I knew that they had the chance to come in today with Rodon on the mound and, you know, with Belly coming back and take the season series and the series, and they did that, and they did it working walks. They did it putting the ball into play. They did it with the long ball as well, and they did it with exceptional pitching from the bullpen. So the first thing I said in this open was, how about Paul Blackburn? Yeah, we're going to go to Paul Blackburn now, and he's going to put up zeros, nada. And how about Ryan Yarbrough, too? You know, Ryan Yarbrough behind Cole. I know it wasn't today, but Ryan Yarbrough the other day behind Cole, I'm like, good. Better than expected. Brent Hedrick, all-star, phenomenal. And you got the off day, and you've got two teams coming in here that are postseason teams. You got two teams coming in here that we don't like. We don't like the look of you. We don't like the smell of you. We don't like your fans. We don't like your jerseys. We got history. We want smoke. Tuesday, Wednesday, Thursday, all night games against the Astros. As much as you guys were booing George Springer, I mean, they barely got anybody left over there, you know, from the 2017 Astros, but I'm sure they'll get booed too. And then we got the Red Sox. And you know the Red Sox series, that's a premium series. All the casuals are out for that. You got the doubleheader Saturday. You got the Friday night game is going to be turned up. And let's put the Red Sox down, because as you recall, the Red Sox got hot after they swept us. They tried to give us that last game on Sunday Night Baseball, but the Yankees get swept in Fenway, and then the Red Sox go on to have the best month in their history. And then they cooled off some, so let's keep them cooled off. Let's put our foot on their throats, and let's remind them where they are in the Bronx this upcoming weekend and where they are in the standings, and push them all the way back where they're not even thinking about, oh, whoa, maybe, like, no. We're going for the division. You guys do whatever you want to do in the wild card. And maybe you'll be going to Tampa in the wild card. We're going to kick our feet up and rest and get Aaron Judge an extra week. You know, get our older guys like a Paul Goldschmidt an extra week. Give our pitching an extra week. Get guys back off the IL and have everybody good and ready to go and set it up the way we want to set it up this year. That's the whole point of running it back, no? Last year, they were one game short, a tiebreaker game short. You run it back because you felt like this team was good enough to do better this year. This team had the chemistry, camaraderie in the clubhouse. I remember using all those C words to talk myself into running it back, and the only difference in the run it back team was Ryan Weathers. Can I give some credit to Brian Cashman for Ryan Weathers and Matt Blake, what they turned Ryan Weathers into? He's had the best year of his career. But they run it back, and look where they are. You are in striking distance now. This three games can't go back to six, six and a half, seven. It's got to stay there, shrink down smaller, and go get the division. Go get the AL pennant. Go and win this thing. Set it up. We all know, right? As much as you guys hate on Boone, how many times they say, oh, well, you know, they need home field advantage. Go get it now. We've got plenty of guys. Judge is coming back. Help is on the way. And even with Fried going on the IL, Ryan Weathers going on the IO. Wait, it doesn't stop us. Continue, please. Dave in Brooklyn on the fan as we continue with the calls. What's up, Dave?
2: Hey, Keith, how's the baby doing?
1: I mean, he's a grown man now. I brought him to the game today. He's running around the whole stadium. This guy wants ice cream and toys and everything. He's about 3 and a half, so we're all great. Jackson McPherson, wow. He's on his way.
2: I can't believe how time has flown by so fast.
1: Me too. It is a time warp. Once you have kids, the time is not a real thing at all once you start having kids.
2: Well, Keith, I just want to quickly get to this. I have a text message right here that I sent my cousin on August 4th. He and I are big Yankee fans, and I said, this kid Lombardi's great. He's got great insight. I love him. Well, I don't know why he's fielding with one hand. And, I mean, is there something I'm missing here? I'm not an expert on baseball, but shouldn't he be fielding with two hands because he keeps dropping it as he transfers it from the glove to the bare hand? Is there something I'm missing here?
1: I don't know. I'll say he seemed very confident with the one-handed scoops, and he seemed very sure of himself and confident. Maybe he second-guesses some things now. I don't think they're going to, like, get to, you know, pregame workouts and drills and change his fundamentals. He's the son of a coach. You know, I listened to Bellinger with Susan before he came back say that when George Lombard Sr. was a coach for the Dodgers, George Lombard Jr. was out there taking ground balls at short with Corey Seager. So I think it's just the way that he plays a position, and all we heard was he's a defensive wizard, that he could be playing in major leagues defensively last year. I just think it's a little bit of the yips right here, and I think what it is everybody's saying how great he is, how smooth he is, how it's effortless, how he makes it look easy. It's a reminder that baseball is not easy. Thanks for the call, Dave. Yeah, I mean, all of us, August 4th, I was at that game. You know, the kid comes up, and what I love about Lombard is double plays are back now, baby. I get hyped up for the double play. I don't get afraid of the double play being botched. I'm like, yo, it's a lock. Watch him. He's going to turn this. Boom, let's go. 888-808-1019. We got to break it down. I have less than 90 minutes left. We will continue this hour with the Yankees calls and conversation. In my last hour, I'll sprinkle in a little bit of Mets, Giants, Jets, and I will get out the way. Keith McPherson on the fan, a little Sunday sauce. Don't go anywhere. We're coming right back. What are we going to do? How should I say it? Don't go anywhere. We'll be right back.
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just Keith. It's not Eminem. KM in the PM. Little Sunday sauce on the fan. Let's get back to it. You know, disappointed with OBJ. Had his moment. It was right there. It was right there in his hands. I know he was having flashbacks of 2014, 2015. It was right there. That would have been the moment to say, yep, he's here. He's back. He's making the team. But, I mean, he had another moment, a little doop-doop, a little shake and bake. I think he should make the team. What's the point of having him back? Right? You need that. Speaking of

0: guys bring in the juice. George Lombard, bring in the juice. Aaron Judge come back. You know, when he hits the lineup again, Judge coming back, bring in the juice. OBJ's got some juice to him, man. He's a lot more mature than he was, and I think he's going to be good for this team. Oh, man, I wish that was one I wish he could get back. I remember years ago when T.O. was with the Seahawks in preseason, and he had a ball thrown right in his basket in the end zone, and he dropped it. And I was like, that's the difference between making the team or not. You catch that, they got to keep it because no one's going to forget that. But I think Odell has a good chance of making the team. It's going to be interesting to see what happens with these Giants running backs. Now that you got Najee Harris in the mix, and you better call Tyrone. Tiki got to call Tyrone. Can't be fumbling the ball. Can't be coughing the ball up. Not coming off of last week. You just put two things on tape in back-to-back preseason games. That gets you cut. If this was Hard Knocks, boom, ba-da-dum, they'd be calling you in the office, being like, yo, you got to play better. You got to lock in. What's up? You know, Scataboo is back off the broken leg. He's going to be there. And Devin Singletary, the old vet, he's around. But, yeah, I think Najee Harris has got an opportunity to, you know, kind of work up to game speed and get his reps underneath him. And, yeah, we'll get to the Giants and we'll get to the Jets, too. I think Geno should have quieted some of y'all with the Cade Klubnik talk. I am in the Cade Club, Cade Klubnik fan club. I'm in there. But, I mean, you look at Geno coming out 7-for-7, perfect. I think his passer rating was like 144, something like that, TD. Like, Geno is a veteran. Geno's been doing this a long time now. He's going to steady the ship. And the Jets can intercept the ball. The defense can catch the ball. It's nice, right? It's nice to see a green and white jersey catching a ball out of the air, taking it the other way. Yeah, we'll get to it. But it's Yankee time, coming off the Yankees win. The Yankees win. We're going for the division. Yankee fans, how do you feel? 888-808-1019. Bruce is in Flushing, back on the Fan.
1: Hey, Keith.
0: Hey.
1: If you look at Yankee history, rookies make the team when they're an instant hit. When they struggle, you don't hear from them. The only exception was Guidry struggled a little bit when he first came up, and he was a little bit on the Columbus shuttle. But the reason why I'm bringing this up, Spencer Jones, how many so-called experts said, oh, Spencer Jones, he's no good. He strikes out 40-50% in the minors.
0: That's what they all
1: said. What are you going to do?
0: Yeah.
1: What are you going to do in the majors? And the first time, a little shaky. Second time, a little bit, but still a little shaky. But now, because of the injuries, the Yankees had to keep going to him. And now you've seen where the talent is emerging. Now he's a force in this lineup. And for all those people who screamed, listen, I'm a critic of Brian Cashman as much as you are. But for all those people who said, why the Yankees didn't make trades, where would this team be now without Spencer Jones? Now you know why Cashman didn't want to give Spencer Jones unless it really made sense.
0: Right.
1: And I think Spencer Jones is a force now, and I think, and that was only a small sample size, but you see the growth he has made, and I think he's going to be an important part back in the rest of the season and possibly in the playoffs also.
0: Our left-handed judge. Thanks for the call, Bruce. 888-808-1019 if you'd like to chime in. When you saw the kid coming up, 6'7", big guy like that, that can run like that with that power swing, people said, look at the Yankees, they got a left-handed judge. Look at the Yankees got a left-handed judge coming up in the system. But then everybody said when they saw him coming up, he strikes out too much, it's not going to work out. You know what they didn't say? They didn't say anything about his defense. He can play all three positions in the outfield. And going into this year, if you remember, it wasn't a lock that Cody Bellinger was coming back. It wasn't a guarantee. As I did see Scott Boris today, I saw Scott Boris talking to John Heyman on the field prior to the game. What were those two talking about? What were those guys planning on? Check my Twitter. I put the pickup. It wasn't a guarantee that Cody Bellinger was coming back. There was some hardball played. The Yankees ended up playing hardball and won. They set their price. They said, this is what it is. Cool. But before that, it was Spencer Jones and Jason Dominguez would have to battle it out, right? You know, those guys would be our options. Judge and right, Grisham in center, and then one of Jason Dominguez or Spencer Jones would battle it out for left field in camp if Belly didn't come back. And we all knew, defensively, It was no contest between

0: homie doing it with you. Like, to see your boy doing it at this level too, it gives you confidence. It also just gives you some comfort. And that was the whole thing with this team. Their comfort, their comfortability, their chemistry, you know, their camaraderie in the clubhouse. That's why they brought this group back. And these guys have been in camp. We saw Jones hitting home runs in camp. We saw Lombard hitting home runs in camp. That's why they both have those goofy football numbers, 78, 96, because they got to wear the numbers that they were issued in spring training this year being their rookie years. But those guys are a part of this team. And yes, I can tip my cap to Cashman for not trading them, because I would have traded them for Mason Miller. I would trade him for Tarik Skubal, but that is why Cashman doesn't budge. And you get it, because he's like, yo, these guys are close. And me, being jaded, I look at guys like Dominguez that hasn't exactly panned out. But there may be a role for Dominguez here down the line. Who knows? Volpe, dude, who didn't exactly work. Other guys, whether it be Austin Wells or Peraza. Or, I mean, if you even want to go back, where in the world is Estevan Florial? Like, I've not wanted to do the prospect hugging, even when it's come to Lombard and Jones the last couple of years, because I'm like, I'm trying to win now. You see, the window is closing. Stanton is aging out. Judge is aging out. They're both injury prone now. Cole just came back from Tommy John. We got to win now. They're about to lock out. Speaking of aging out, they're about to lock out. Speaking of aging out, man, there's some young boys holding it down for this area. I was on, I think, two Sundays ago, and I talked about the Bayonne Little League team beating Darien, Connecticut, and watching that game and how they fought back in that game, and, you know, watching these kids battle and how gritty they are. And I know they're tough because they're coming out of Bayonne. I used to live over at 300 Constitution Ave over there, Harbor Point in Bayonne, back in like 2017, 2018. So I used to eat in Bayonne, great Italian restaurants. I used to go to the Chase Bank over there, the Taco Bell over there, not so much anymore, but back in the day, the sushi spot, the Walmart over there. I lived in Bayonne for a minute, so I did want to, again, shout out Bayonne. They lost today, but they're not eliminated, and they're still putting on. You know, they're still representing Bayonne, Bayonne versus everybody. I heard Craig kind of hyping them up this week, and that's good. We should give those kids all of the backing, all of the support. And my guy tapping in from Bayonne right now is Tony on the Fan. Tony, you might have to write a verse. You might have to write a song, because they're going to need something to rally here. They can't lose again.
1: Hey, yo, you read my mind, Keith. You already know I got that bees buzzing, got the bees buzzing song already in the tuck. Yeah.
0: My man.
1: Shout out to Bayonne, New Jersey. Yo, hey, Keith, I know, you know, White Tony, man. It's White Tony repping Bayonne, man. You know I had to finally call in to talk about this.
0: Appreciate it. I mean, who better to talk about Bayonne and the Bayonne Bees, the Little League team and their run than you? You're Bayonne's own. You're putting on for Bayonne on the hip-hop scene.
1: Man, look, man, I got something up my sleeve. But look, man, enough about me. White Tony's doing it for the hip-hop. Look, I know you got your content, Keith. Do me a favor. Get a piece of content for this for Jersey, man. We're going to put it on the ground. We're going to shout out them Bayonne boys. They pulled the heartstrings of America. I know Iowa beat them today, but, man, I know Jersey was on it. And them bees, we swarmed, because Bayonne versus everybody, and everybody knows everybody in that town, and it's the biggest little city in that state. And now they on the map, and I'm going to do my part. Shout out to everybody. Shout out to Gabe Garcia. Get this piece of content from me, Keith. We're going to put it on the gram, bro. White Tony repping Bayonne for the whole state, man. I know you love it.
0: Got it. Say less. That's my guy, White Tony. He's a rapper from Bayonne. We need that bees buzzing. Got the bees buzzing. I just hope that they don't get knocked out. I was leaving the stadium today. I saw somebody go deep for Iowa, and I'm like, dang, I don't know. It's not good. Even my wife was looking up. She's like, that's their first loss. Like, they're not going to be eliminated. And see, that's what happens. You know, they captivate an area. My wife and I lived in Bayonne for a year. So immediately we're watching the team. We're rooting for the team. Even having my son in there, my son he sees me go from the Yankees to Little League World Series. And he goes, kids, these are kids. And I'm like, yeah, when you get older, you'll play, you know, give it 10 years. You'll play with these kids. And shout out to two kids listening right now. My guy Peyton and my guy Mitch. Shout out to Eric and Danny, and I forget the guy's name that tagged along today at the game with us, but my best man, my homie Eric, a.k.a. Zeke, if you guys have heard me tell stories about how I grew up next door to a kid who played baseball, and he went on to pitch at West Virginia, and how his dad trained him, hitting him ground balls, pitching to him, catching his his sessions. They came to the game with me today, and I know they're in the car.

0: driving home and listening right now. I wanted to shout them out as we keep it rolling. Phil is in Sheepshead Bay. Talk to us, Phil. You got it.
1: Hey, Keith. Yeah, Keith. This is how positive I am. Come October, murderers row is in the Yankee lineup. Don't worry about Stanton not playing. I don't worry. And I'm going to give you an idea of what I'm talking about. Here we go. We have Grisham leading off, Rice second, Aaron Judge third as a DH. Hitting fourth, we have Bellinger hitting fifth, Spencer Jones. I mean, that's formidable.
0: The pitchers or put George Lombard in between guys. Them. Yeah, I mean, they have options.
1: Yeah, and Lombard six, yeah. This is something the pitchers can all worry about. This is not a joke. They come up against them. I don't care who it is. If it's Denise, if it's a guy from the Red Sox who is not having that great of a season, they farmed him out. They're going to worry. So I'm not worried about the Yankees come October. I'm all positive. And I want to make one more point.
0: Okay.
1: I watched the Giant game. I know the Dolphins are horrible, but you got to look at what Harbaugh is doing. They're going to be running the ball down, whoever it is, down their throats. The line is pretty good. And don't worry about OBJ dropping the ball. I think he's going to make the team also. And they have a variety of, they got Likely, they got Slayton coming back, Darius Slayton. And, of course, what's his name, their best receiver? Minor?
0: Malik Nabers. Thanks for the call, Phil. 888-808. You guys know the number to dial. Yeah, I'm already thinking about week one. When we come back, I'll tell you my thoughts on week one in the NFL. We'll get into the Jets a little bit as well. Giants, this last hour, I said we're going to talk some more football, NFL. There's a ton of injuries going on in camp. At this point in camp, the Giants got to make sure everybody just gets out alive and stays healthy. If you're on the phone to talk Yankees, of course we're going to do that. We got to sprinkle in a little bit of Mets too, so we'll do that in this last hour. Sunday Sauce, Keith McPherson on the Fan. BRB.
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Happy Sunday, Sunday fun day. I call this Sunday sauce. Keith McPherson here with you talking sports, mostly Yankees and baseball, because that is the team in New York right now that could win the division, that could win the whole thing, that is winning. They're winning series. Do they get credit for that? I know they got to sweep everybody and be perfect. I mean, for me, just sweeping the Orioles last week, I'm like, yeah, sweep them. Or this past week. I know it's Sunday now, new week, but you know, last week. Wasn't that far ago. It was 3 days ago. Sweeping the Baltimore Orioles, completing the sweep in the fashion that they did, a 6-1 win, right? Being able to take Cole out. I'm like, good, this team is evolving. They couldn't sweep the Mariners. They couldn't sweep the Braves. They swept a team. They put a team away. And that same team, that same Orioles team, handled the Tampa Bay Rays the weekend before and this weekend. So I can't wait to dance with the Rays when the time comes. Hopefully they keep getting chipped up and

0: knocked down, and you know, maybe the other teams handle our light work and we close the gap and keep winning series, which brings us closer. I can look at the team and say, you know, winning series is what you're supposed to do here. Winning series, like since Lombard came up and they lost that series to the Cardinals, they haven't lost a series since. Oh, wait, they did lose a series last week to the Blue Jays, but they just avenged that one at home. So I can live with that in the dog days of August. I could live with that in this time in the season where, you know, it's getting old for some teams. It's a long season. It's grueling. It's hard. But, like, this team is different now. This team has evolved with George Lombard, with Luis Garcia Jr., with Ramos, with some of the different roles that guys are playing, with getting Carlos Rodon back, Belly back. Like, I see a different approach. I see different narratives around guys. Austin Wells isn't as terrible as he once was. Trent Grisham has come out of it. We got to put some respect on his name. Ben Rice struggled for a little bit. Ben Rice is back. You know, guys are getting it done. Jazz was the whipping boy in the doghouse for a little bit. He's out now. So let's continue, man. This should be a great homestand. Can they win two more series? Take two out of three, maybe sweep the Astros? Can they win the series against the Red Sox? I think they can, because even if we split the doubleheader, just win one of those games before or after Friday or Sunday. 888-808-1019. I do want to get into the Giants, because I don't know if you guys saw, there were some shots taken by two Ravens. John Harbaugh's former players had something to say. We'll start there, and then we'll get into the Giants in week one. And my mom's texting me. She's like, I want to hear about the Dallas Cowboys. I said, Ma, 105.3 The Fan in Dallas is on the Odyssey app. I said, Ma, you can change. You don't have to listen to the home of the Giants. If you want to hear about the Dallas Cowboys, it's on the app. And she said, really? I said, yes, really. I know, unfortunately, I made you a Dallas fan, but I got to talk about the Giants and the Jets. We'll talk about week one, and that'll be splitting the difference. Let's continue with the Yankees calls before I sprinkle in the NFL talk. Dom in Edgewater, New Jersey. Dom, you're on the Fan.
1: Keith, how are you this evening, sir?
0: I'm great.
1: First of all, shout out from Mario's Pizza in Hoboken. As you know, we talked before. They loved having you in. You're a class act. They appreciate you on the radio. They love you over there.
0: Oh, yeah, those are my also guys. If I'm ever on that side of Hoboken, I'm you know, on the other side. If I'm ever over there, I always pop in. They show me love. Their dad is great. Yeah, all those guys, the brothers, they're great. They're good guys.
1: Yeah, they're good people. And shout out to Bayonne, even though I'm kind of a rival of Hoboken. It's okay. I'll live for the Bayonne kids. Wanted to talk about the Yankees quickly because I want to go back to last Sunday, and you actually prefaced it as they avenge their series loss this weekend. The Ben Rice home run in the 10th inning on Sunday's game really kind of re-energized this team as they've won the last 5 of 6.
0: Yeah. Let him off. Had him hitting leadoff that game, and look at how it came around.
1: Yeah, well, it's about time because, I mean, first of all, Ben Rice has turned into an absolute star, and we're very lucky to have him. The Yankees finally got over this factor when they score 5 runs or more, 45-5. And they did it exactly the way they did it, walking on base. Jazz got out of his slump a little bit. Hopefully he can pick it up. But it's, as I said before, one moment can change this team. And right now, I'm hoping that they can continue because you still got 4 games against the Red Sox. You mentioned it. And don't forget the 4-game series at Tampa at the end of the season, which could determine the American League East. So, you know, let's just keep it rolling. Let's get everybody healthy, and let's see where we go. Keith, thanks for the call. Appreciate you.
0: Thanks for the call, Dom. Yeah, I mean, let's not get ahead of ourselves into September, because that's late September when we face the Rays. It is September 22nd, and that'll be a doubleheader that day, then the 23rd, 24th. Wouldn't it be nice, though, to, like, put the nail in the coffin then? Wouldn't it be nice to be ahead of them and then, you know, take one or both of those games in a doubleheader and just put them 2-3 games back where it's like they're done. They're cooked now. I could see that happening. And then we get to Josh Hart bobblehead night on the 25th and all the Knicks fans wear their championship hats with their pinstripes to the stadium. And then we have CC Sabathia night on Saturday the 26th. And we're loving it because we're playing the Orioles and it doesn't matter. We've got a 3-game lead on the Tampa Bay Rays and we're winning the division no matter what. Let's not have to sweat it out.

0: it would behoove us to take this next week dead ass serious. We have an off day tomorrow. You've got three against the Houston Astros and then four against the Red Sox in your building. The fans are going to be there, man. The fans are coming out. It's 41,000 plus every night. It's packed. Roll with the winners. When you win, everybody's there. Everybody's behind you. I think, you know, I gave a shout out to the Met fans because the Mets last homestand, they had a pretty good draw. And I'm like, I don't know. Met fans are coming out. They know the team is cooked, but they're supporting them. And that's great. That's nice of you. That's good. You know, and a little bit I had on the Mets here. If I'm a Met fan, I'm super frustrated with these guys because they should have fired the manager earlier. Winning now, I think I was on one night and I said, you know, the Mets now, winning these games now, it's not doing anything. It's like going to the liquor store to pick up a six-pack and you accidentally pick up the Heineken Zeros. You go home and you drink them, but they're not doing anything. You're winning these games, but it's not doing anything. And for those of you that want to say it's building the momentum for next year, no. We're going to lock out. This offseason is going to be different than any of the offseasons before, and there is no carryover. It doesn't work like that. It's not rollover minutes. You can't just roll over wins and moxie and chemistry. It's a long time in between. I'd be frustrated. I'd be frustrated with David Stearns looking at Pete Alonso and what Pete Alonso's been. I know that's going to be a big game. You want to talk about the Mets fans coming out. You want to talk about them drawing despite knowing that it's over. And I think effectively now, if there was any hope, which there was, I was looking, there was an article this week, and I think SNY put it on their Instagram. And I was scrolling through it, and it was just like all of these like positive spins for the Mets season. And I'm like, how far can they move the goalposts? I just kept swiping through. They moved the goalposts so much. This is a high payroll postseason contending team. This is what we were told. This team was supposed to be one of the best teams in the National League. That's what we were told. And now we're talking about, oh, well, the minor leagues, the guys they traded for are tearing it up in the minor leagues, and they had a good trade deadline. No, you can't exchange it for that now. This is a disappointment. Here it is. While this season will not be remembered fondly, it might be a year that is eventually looked back on as the start of things coming together. It's Danny Abriano. And as I'm scrolling through this, it's like there was a foundation in place that could help the New York Mets turn things around quickly, and with some off-season reinforcements, they'll contend again in 2027. That's not a lock. That's not a guarantee. I've had fun watching Carson Bench. He's a great player. And they said he was ready this year, and he proved to be. Even A.J. Ewing coming up, he's been good. And then what you found in Zach Thornton and Christian Scott and even Nolan McClain, who I was told was a Rookie of the Year Cy Young candidate, whatever. You know now, back-to-back years, you should have focused on the pitching. Now you know you've got those cogs in your rotation, but like you can't keep moving the goalposts. They signed Juan Soto. They have Lindor on this team. They went to get guys like a Bo Bichette, a Freddy Peralta, a Marcus Semien, a Luis Robert to contend, not to get ready for next year, but I guess that's all you can do. It goes on to say, if you go all the way back to June 25th, when Lindor was activated from the IL, the Mets are a 500 team. Why are we doing that? And it was, if they win Friday, their record since May 1st will be 49-49. Well, they didn't win Friday. Jeffrey Yan and the jumping beans and like this guy with ants in his pants jumping up and down. This guy gives it up. You get walked off like by the catcher at the end of the, like, what are we talking about? You can't move the goal. Well, if they win Friday, they didn't win. Then they won yesterday, but they lost today. So I think effectively, any thoughts of like, oh, well, look at where the Mets are and what this could mean. And maybe if they go on a magical run here, that's done. There's no magical run to the postseason. They're not going to the postseason. You've effectively wasted 2 years of Juan Soto's prime. It goes on to say, the most promising thing about the 2026 Mets has been the emergence of homegrown players who look like they'll be mainstays. What are you talking about? Where's Pete Alonso right now? Where's Brandon Nimmo right now? What do you mean? Homegrown players that'll be mainstays. They don't keep their homegrown players. Carson Bench is going to be a Padre. A.J. Ewing is going to be a Red Sox. Like, what are we talking about? The most promising thing. These guys don't stay. Oh, and then since the trade deadline, they remade the relief corps, and Senga is now a great reliever, right? He hasn't missed a beat. He just missed a beat. They ran him out back out there today. He gave it up to lose the game in the series. So as soon as you start moving the goalposts, instead of accepting reality, reality gets warped and you come back to life, that like this is a wasted season. This is a miserable season. This is a season where they lost 11, 12 games in a row. They refused to fire the manager. You had to look at David Stern's face, tell you everything was all right and we're doing what we're supposed to do. And then ultimately fire the guy when it's too late. And then Andy Green steps in. He doesn't want the job, but he's done a good job. So you still have to figure it out. That's another reason. There's no carryover to next year. Who's the manager next year? It doesn't work like that. The Mets are playing crisp, fun, exciting brand of baseball that has reignited the fan base. The games don't matter. They're playing stress-free baseball. What are you talking about? They're not playing for anything. That's why they're playing crisp and fun and exciting. It's glorified exhibition. They're cooked. They've been eliminated for weeks. I know, yeah, Yankee fans, we'd be killing them. There would be Fire Cashman night. There would be banners. There would be Fire Cashman t-shirts. There'd be Fire Boone shirts. There'd be signs. There'd be a protest outside Yankee Stadium. The fans would be showing up to get everybody fired. 888-808-1019. The difference between the two sides, Flushing and the Bronx, ignited the fan base. No, you know what the fan base does? They go and enjoy their ballpark. They've got a nice ballpark. They don't want to waste another summer. So they go and they cheer and they try to make the most of it. Because you know what? As much as things change, more things stay the same. It's the same old Mets. Robert is in Spring Lake. Robert, you're on the Fan.
1: Hey, Keith. Thanks for taking my call. Can't say much. I'm a Yankees fan, but I can tell you most of my buddies who are Mets fans, they're actually looking forward to the Orioles series and hoping Alonso hits his 300th career home run there.
0: Like, you know what that scene is going to look like? He's going to have the whole stadium in the palm of his hand.
1: But
0: Could you imagine Juan Soto coming back again? Look at how we treated Juan Soto. Juan Soto leaves in free agency, comes back. The whole bleachers, 203, we turn our backs on him. We boo him. Like, this guy's going to walk in there and it's going to be a roar. There's going to be a roar in his BP.
1: At this point, I can't worry about it. But that's the only solace my friends who are Mets fans are taking away from this. They're not happy about that. They're playing better. Some of them aren't even watching the games anymore. So I don't know if that makes them not full time Mets fans. But like you said, the games don't mean anything.
0: No, they're protecting their peace. Because why watch the game and get all excited for a win when you check the standings and you're 10.5 back? It doesn't matter.
1: Yeah, but first I want to make sure and give some, all the best to the Bayonne boys. Hopefully they can captivate the country the way the Toms River team did when Frazier was on it. I have family that lived down in Toms River, knew the Frazier family, and it was such an amazing time. And hopefully these kids can do the same thing.
0: So, yeah, they got to go on a run now after losing today. They got to go on a run now.
1: Yeah. And last point. People really underestimate Spencer Jones' defense. I mean, he seems very comfortable in the outfield no matter where he plays.
0: They move him around and he doesn't make any excuse. He's played every position and he just goes and does it and gets to the ball. Like I said, that's why I wanted that catch for him. It hit the heel of his glove. I'm like, oh,
1: yep.
0: The collision with the ground is what popped the ball. I'm like, he makes that play. He gets that roar. He's got all the confidence in the world out there going to track whatever fly ball.
1: And he's got a good arm. People underestimate his arm.
0: Yeah, no, it was never a conversation about his defense. It was a conversation about Dominguez. And when it was him versus Dominguez, it was like, Dominguez is a little bit better hitter. But, like I said earlier, quintessential Yankees. Like, I need Yankees that play both ways, right? Someone called and said that Giancarlo Stanton is like the model Yankee. No, he's not. Like, I would need a guy that's going out there offense and defense and bringing it.
1: I think the biggest thing recently, besides obviously the pitching, which has been lights out, is Lombard has really calmed down that infield. He's really solid. He's super, super, super solid kid.
0: Oh, yeah. And they all know it. They all know it.
1: High baseball IQ. And you just love watching him play the game.
0: He's a baseball player. Thanks for the call, Rob. He's a pro's son. He's above his age. He's beyond his years. You know, when he made that play going to his right, and it was Rodon's first start, and Rodon turns back and looks at him. He says, "You a bad mother, shut your mouth." He's like, "Oh, this is Rodon looking at this kid like, I since I've been here, we haven't had too many shortstops go that far to their right and make that throw with time. So he's afforded himself some grace, some errors here. He's human. But yes, he has shored up that defense. I mean, when it's him and McMahon together, McMahon we didn't speak about, McMahon being down for a little bit here, no prob. Because Cabby, I need Cabby to play. He's a catalyst. That last game coming out of Toronto that we needed so we didn't get swept by them, that was all Cabby. Cabby was the X factor. He deserves to play because he's an agitator. He's going to give you a good at bat. He's going to get on base. He's going to steal bases. He's going to play up. He's a gamer. He needs to be involved. And so now he's there. And we'll see how they continue. Excuse me. I think I said the Mets were 10.5 back. They're 12 back from the wild card. So that effectively, I think, ends any talk of a magical run where they, you know, this is not going to happen. And I'm not trolling. I'm not piling on. I know, shoot the messenger. Met fans hate it when it's me talking about the Mets, but I would talk about the Yankees even worse if it was the Yankees. That's why I even make the comparison, which you can. It's apples to oranges. But if it was the Yankees, Yankee fans would be rioting. If it was the Yankees spending that much money on payroll, or let's walk it back. If the Yankees decided to move on from a player, a homegrown player like Pete Alonso in free agency, and then trade another one like Brandon Nimmo and start to reconfigure and say, well, this is what we're going to do. We're going to put all these other guys here that never played in New York, guys that are injury prone, guys that are, and we're going to expect it to work because in the aggregate, we hit the computer, beep, boop, beep, boop, beep. It says this is what it's going to be. And it didn't work right. We would be furious because we know we go to those games. We know how hard it is to play in there. We know it's New York. The pinstripes are heavy. We know that you need New York players to play in New York City. Experience plays. That's another reason why we're looking at Lombard. Like, what? He's walked right into Yankee Stadium. He's a star. No growing pains. Now we're getting a little bit of them, but we're like, hey, it's all good, kid. It's all good, kid. 888-808-1019. Still talking Yanks, but I did sprinkle in some stuff about the Giants. And, you know, I did want to read the quote. So Ronnie Staley, longtime offensive lineman for the Ravens. I actually used to work with him when I worked at Roc Nation. He was one of the Roc Nation clients I worked with when I did the digital marketing over there. Good guy. He had something to say. And then Rashad Bateman, not so good guy. Rashad Bateman, he had something to say. And then Rashad Bateman's name came up in the news. Supposedly his ex-girlfriend, his baby mom or something like that. He broke her car windshield, damaged her car or something like that. Ravens wide receiver Rashad Bateman has been arrested for allegedly damaging an ex's car. Well, here's what he had to say about the New York Football Giants head coach, John Harbaugh. He said, from head coach to offensive coordinator to receivers coach, everybody really harps on the details and small things, talking about the new regime that they have in Baltimore now. He said, that's just not what we were in our past. So what are you trying to say? John Harbaugh got a little, older and was just going through the motions and collecting a check and wasn't paying attention to detail. His staff wasn't paying attention to detail. And then Ronnie Stanley says, Minter just values the finer details. Oh, okay. Okay. I want to learn more. I want to know more. Bateman said Thursday that he could definitely benefit from the coaching change. Wherever these coaches and staff put me, I think this team is bound for success. I think they're just still really having a hangover from how their season ended last year, and they're putting it on Harbaugh. NFL Network reported after the Ravens fired Harbaugh following a Week 17 loss to the Steelers that cost him a playoff spot that he simply lost the locker room. And there's a lot to be said about Lamar and his relationship. And there was talk about the head coach versus the quarterback and the organization having to pick one, and they chose the quarterback. And then you see Falele, you see old boy, who came over from the Ravens, Daniel Falele, come over from the Ravens, signed with the Giants. He plays one preseason game where the whole world sees him with. You saw Shannon Sharp and Ocho Cinco talking about him. I don't know if you guys follow this guy, Butta, who's a Ravens fan and does these clips on. Like, everybody was talking about how bad Falele's preseason game was, and then they had to get him up out of here. And I think they did a great job trading him and getting a sixth pick. But I will say this, Giants fans. Week one, that honeymoon ends. Week one, all eyes on MetLife Stadium, Giants Stadium that night. Game one for John Harbaugh. You know that's going to be the story. John Harbaugh's first game taking over.

0: with Jackson Dart, Brian Burns, and the New York football Giants? What version of the Giants will we see here? Now, mind you, it's Brian Schottenheimer's second year on the job with the Dallas Cowboys. It's Christian Parker's first year as defensive coordinator with the Cowboys. And if you're paying attention to the Cowboys, they expect the Cowboys' defense to be much better. I know what Dak Prescott, CeeDee Lamb, George Pickens, Javonte Williams, I know what those guys are going to do, that offensive line, Ferg at tight end. I know what they're going to do. They're going to put up 20 to 30 points. That's what they do. Brandon Aubrey, the best kicker in the game. The Cowboys are going to score somewhere between 20 and 30 points. If it gets out of hand, it could be a 40 burger like they had a few years back on Sunday Night Football. But where I'm watching is to see young Jackson Dart in year two, no sophomore slump. Is Malik Nabers going to play in week one, and how effective is he going to be? Their running back room that just added Najee Harris, like, what is this offense going to look like in year two of Jackson Dart, year one with John Harbaugh, Matt Nagy, Callahan, those guys on the main stage, no other game on Sunday Night Football in East Rutherford, New Jersey? 888-808-1019. We're going to get to some of the Giants calls as well. Let's continue, though. John is in Bayonne. Bayonne, repping hard on the Fan.
1: Keith, my man, I had to stick up for the boys the other day. I had some Staten Island coach chirping that we're no good. You can't play.
0: Jealous.
1: We can't hit a fastball.
0: Peanut butter and jealous. There's a lot of jealousy locally because those are the kids that are representing the metro area. They made it out.
1: All right, so I had to tell him, listen, it's not even a bridge named after you, so don't come down my neck of the woods. Bayonne's bad. We're the gangsters.
0: Yeah.
1: We could beat us. But they were intimidated today. They were intimidated. With CeCe Sabathia on the mound, because the other day they had an oil can boy, they spanked him. But CeCe Sabathia today, he was bad. That man, that kid could throw.
0: I was looking at some of the clips, some big boys, some farm boys out there in Iowa.
1: Yes. Big kid. You know, when it came down to it. And listen, they were intimidated right off the bat. Recon was intimidated pitching. And, you know, listen, they needed that maybe. Shock them up a little bit.
0: Sure.
1: You know what, though? The coach, I tell you right now, the coach is real good. He's a real good coach.
0: Yeah, I mean, I've heard some of the mic'd up stuff. Had me fired up.
1: They'll be back up. We'll be ready to do, you know? And I just got to just thank you for everything, what you did. Because you know what, though? It's crazy to say. I was down at Kohl's. I don't know if you ever went to Kohl's. And I was watching a game, and the nephew of the man that ran over my brother was there. And I went up to him, you know, and I told him the story, and he was young then. And he said, well, I said, listen, I have no anger. I'm, you know, grateful. You know, the good Lord is for my brother. And it was an accident, you know. So, you know, it's a small world when you come down to it. But I know they're going to do it. I know they're going to do it. And my brother's watching over them to do it, you know.
0: God bless you, John. Did you call Craig's show? And I think I was listening to Craig's show. And I think you might have called to say that I had talked about the Bayonne Little League before him, because I was on him that Connecticut game, and Craig was on him after they won that, I think, that first game. But either way, we just lost him. But, you know, thanks for the call. God bless you and your family. And I really do hope that these kids double down. And, yeah, sometimes you got to lose to know how to win. A loss like that can rock you, and if these kids are what I think they are, I think they're resilient, I think they're gritty, I think they're tough kids from Bayonne, they know what time it is now. Can't lose the rest of the way. Got to lock in, got to go. So go Bayonne, go. We're rooting for Bayonne. Rob in Cape May, New Jersey on the Fan with us next. What's up, Rob?
2: Hey, Keith, how you doing?
0: Good, how are you?
2: Good, man. About our Yankees, this team is so fun and exciting to watch, mostly because of the young players now. It's kind of like due to necessity and injury. They're going through a little bit of a youth movement with like Reich, Littler, Jones, Lombard, all doing big things. The future's looking pretty bright. All these guys are playing like they've been around a while. It's amazing.
0: Yeah, but you know what? They're in the Yankee farm system. You know, even like Lombard said, like, I've been with the Yankees. We've always known what this is. Like, they're not supposed to be shocked by the time they get up here. You're supposed to know the expectations. You're supposed to know the gravity and weight of things. And it seems like they know. It's great to see what, and I hope that we don't, like, we always do this, and I hope that we don't. But they're trying to say the new core four is Spencer Jones, George Lombard, Cam Schlittler, Ben Rice. And it's like, just stop. Just let these kids be themselves. Young Yankees. They don't have to be the baby bombers 2.0. They don't have to be any of that. Let them be themselves. And maybe they can get us to a World Series. Thanks for the call, Rob. 888-808-1019. Let's break it down one time. Giants fans, weigh in. How do you feel? When we come back, I will go through some of the injuries in the NFL preseason. I feel like at this point in the preseason, especially the Giants, who are light in some positions, you can't afford to have guys go down and not be ready week one. Even if the Giants don't win week one, it is going to be such a test, such a measuring stick, and such a talking point, Giants versus Cowboys, how they come out, how they compete, and how that game goes down. 888-808-1019. Quick break. We'll be right back.
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0: back. Let's take this all the way to 8 o'clock. And then Lori Rubinson comes your way. This is the warm-up act. This is the opening act for Lori. Lori just popped in to say hello. Hi, Lori. So, yeah, I was saying in the NFL, right now, you've seen two preseason games. You got to shut guys down. Like, I just saw breaking news. Running back Ashton Jeanty suffered a lower leg injury at practice today. He's unable to put any weight on his leg. I mean, they've got Mike Washington as a good backup plan. But, I mean, this guy was a top 10 pick. You need him ready to go this year. And what are the Raiders doing? Are they going to go with Mendoza? Or are they going to go with Kirk Cousins? I mean, if you're going to go with the rookie, you know, quarterback's best friend is a good running game and two running backs. It's like, you got to shut these guys down. Then I clipped this from Sports MD Analysis on Twitter. Injury updates. Colts tight end Tyler Warren has a groin. He's out for 2 to 3 weeks. Buccaneers, Emeka Egbuka, he's got turf toe. You know, he could be ready for week one. Rashee Rice, he's hurt. He's got a cleanup issue. He's got cartilage that he's got to get cleaned up. 49ers, Mike Evans, and they have a few different injuries with the 49ers. But Mike Evans has been down now, and they're relying on him. They don't have that many wide receivers. They actually might be going to a rookie. We'll get to that in a minute. There's some other names that have popped up here, but Mike Evans is not ready to go. As you scroll through the NFL, there's a bunch of teams with guys that they need that aren't going to be ready for week one. Daniel Jones. They're not sure if Daniel Jones is going to be ready to go. Tyler Biadasz went down with an ACL, the center for the Chargers. Daniel Jones, obviously the Colts quarterback. Chris Bell from the Dolphins, 10 to 11 month injury. Wide receiver, he's down. Alvin Kamara just had a severe MCL sprain. It's going to take him a month to get back. Jaden Higgins probably lost his season, and he was a guy that the Texans are going to be relying on, and he was supposed to be a great wide receiver, too, next to Nico Collins. Tank Dell is trying to work his way back. There's a bunch of guys hurt. What I'm saying is we're now getting to the point of the preseason where you got to make business decisions. You got to keep guys safe. You got to protect guys. And it's not worth it to put guys out there that are going to get hurt. But speaking of the 49ers, help is on the way. They did activate George Kittle. And it's going to be an interesting year for Brock Purdy and the 49ers. I don't know if they're going to be good, but they're always good. I think they'll be middle of the pack. They'll be serviceable. But bringing it back to the Jets and the Giants, the Jets have a ton of injuries in camp already. Young guys hurt in camp already. They got to make sure they're ready to go. And here's my piece on the Giants. As we were talking about the Cowboys and or on the Jets, as we were talking about the Cowboys and Giants week one. Jay, I'm coming to you. Jonathan, I'm coming to you as well. Week one is important for morale. It's important for the fans. It's important for the conversation here on The Fan. The first 2 weeks, I always say, are glorified preseason because it's the first 2 weeks that you get film, the first 2 weeks that you actually hit, you get going, you play real football. You know, things are very much subject to change. But man, when we talk about storylines and the storyline of John Harbaugh taking over the New York Giants, their first home game, Jackson Dart, this offense, yada, yada, there's a huge storyline with the Jets in week one. The Jets in week one will face the Titans, and the Titans head coach is Rob Sala. And there's a lot of talk about Aaron Glenn calling plays in his second year as head coach, him calling the defensive plays. But that's a trend in the NFL. If you're watching Hard Knocks and you're watching Mike McDonald and the Seahawks, and he just won the Super Bowl, he does that. I'm not sure, but I think Jesse Minter does that as well, calls the defense. And Rob Sala calls the defense and has spoken about how not doing that with the Jets was a mistake and how he will be doing that with the Titans. And so now Aaron Glenn is going to do that, and that's his superpower. So I hope it relaxes him. I hope it gets him more into the flow of the game. And it's not a burden on top of having to throw the challenge flag and oversee everything and be the CEO coach and know everything that's going on with down and distance and game situations. I hope it puts Aaron Glenn in a better spot. He said it's his superpower, call and plays. I hope it puts him in a better spot. But you know what? I think he's going to be in a better spot just with talent, just having a David Bailey on your team. And this kid flashed this past week. Just having a guy like David Bailey that can rush the passer, wreak havoc, make plays. And then having Frank Reich as your offensive coordinator and Geno Smith as your veteran quarterback. Shout out to Geno for shutting a lot of people up. I know a lot of people are saying, oh, Cade Klubnik. And yes, I like Cade Klubnik in theory for a backup, for a rookie, for maybe down the line. But this team needs Geno Smith to lead the team, stay healthy, and be there for as many games as possible, throwing the ball to Garrett Wilson, throwing the ball downfield to A.D. Mitchell, getting the ball to their tight ends. Can we see Kenyon Sadiq? We know about Mason Taylor and Jeremy Ruckert. And then the biggest thing for the Jets is I feel like their offensive line, Armon Membu and Olu Fashanu, the guys that they drafted top end, bookends at tackle, those guys anchoring that offensive line, run the damn ball. Run the ball. Breece Hall is hurt as we speak about injuries. But I also think that was a business decision where it's like, okay, he has a groin, no need to push it, shut him down till week one. We know what Breece can do. And then you have Braylon Allen as a 1-2 punch. I think the Jets are going to be respectable. And respectable to me is not getting blown out. Respectable to me is being in games, being decent, stealing a few games. I don't know the totals. But I think the Jets and Giants are closer than people think. I think there are a lot of people thinking that the Giants are just going to come out and win 8-9 games because it's Harbaugh. And Harbaugh wins. This is a learning experience for everybody. This is year one for everybody. And I know because you got the bona fide, so, you know, solid head coach that's done it forever, you just think, off to the races we go. This is a rebuild. They rebuilt this whole thing. There are new people here, new players here, new people in the staff. That game one is game one. And we'll see. I think the Giants have a lot of talent. I think they actually have better coaches than they've had for sure. But I'm not expecting it to just click. And then, you know, to be a playoff team this first year. And then with the Jets, why I say they're closer, because I think people are going to underestimate the Jets as usual. And they're going to be decent. They're going to be respectable. They're going to be better coached. They do have some veterans. And they're going to be in situations to steal games where I have both the Jets and Giants around 6 or 7 wins. 888-808-1019. Jay is in Hoboken on the Fan. What's up, Jay?
1: Hey, Keith, how you doing? Can you hear me okay?
0: Yeah, we got you.
1: Perfect. All right, hope the family's doing well. Haven't heard you in a while, but good to get in. First, yeah. I do want to shout out the Hoboken Little League team, the Bayonne Little League team real quick. They've been great to watch, especially from somebody that used to be like a small guy back in the day. I really like the kid that isn't so big, and he's been doing really well, and his dad's a bodybuilder.
0: Mm-hmm.
1: That's always a fun time. Now, I don't know if you've seen that one.
0: I have.
1: But that kid's been doing, he's been doing really well, so it's been good for him. But to go to the Giants, I'm not really too excited for Harbaugh this year in terms of, like, playoff hopes. I feel like he downgraded from his Lamar and Derrick Henry. And, you know, we'll see what he can do. I hope he brings a winning culture. But
0: And Derrick Henry to Jackson Dart and Najee Harris. We'll see.
1: Yeah, and I, you know, and Kemp Scadabo too. And but it's exactly like, I just don't, you know, he wasn't doing it with them. I know it was harder to get in, but we'll see.
0: There's a reason they let him go. There's a reason that they were over it. There's a reason that players are speaking about him the way that they are. Like, those players don't have to say what they're saying about what the difference was last year to this year. I would kind of, you know, I keep an ear to that. I think we obviously the Giants have needed it with Dable and Joe Judge and Pat Shurmur, Ben McAdoo. We know the whole list. This is the best head coach they've had in a long time, but he's up there in age. Maybe the league is starting to pass him by. Well, let's see. We're going to see. We're going to find out real soon.
1: Yeah, totally. I mean, you know, he was successful, you know, 13, 15 years ago. Anyway.
0: And they've had a ton of Pro Bowlers on all of those teams. Stacked teams. He's had Pro Bowlers on offense and defense. They've had a ton of talent on those Ravens teams.
1: Yeah. With all that said, if the Giants stay healthy, they could be a good team. You know, they're a playoff contending team. That's a huge if. I mean, Jackson Dart could just as easily be injured after 3 games and, you know, I don't know if they're ready for the Jameis Winston show.
0: I was about to say, but Jameis, famous Jameis, will be ready to roll. But he is such an undervalued piece of this team. He had me fired up with his speech talking about this little light of mine. I'm going to let it shine. We got to go out there and, you know, do what we do to feed our family. I'm like, Jameis is great. Jameis will get in there and fight. He'll mix it up. He threw the ball just a little high to OBJ, but it was there.
1: He's great for an offense, but, like, you know, for totally winning, it's up in the air. And at the same time, you know, I don't like his history, especially at Florida State. But besides the point, you know, it's like, if they stay healthy, you know, they could have a winning record, you know, maybe just breaking 500. But I'm really curious about the division because, you know, the Eagles could go either way. You know, I think they're probably going to win the division, but they could also, you know, really underperform. What are the Cowboys going to do? I know you always follow them. You know, what's your thoughts on them?
0: I'll tell you. Thanks for the call, Jay. It's between the Cowboys and the Eagles to win the division. What I give the lean to the Cowboys to potentially win the division over the Eagles is I think they're more talented, and the Eagles have had so much turnover with their coaching. They have a different offensive coordinator every year. There's going to be a

0: ready to go because they assume he's going to be a number two to Devontae Smith. But I think people also forget they picked up Dontavian Wicks. They picked up Hollywood Brown. The Eagles actually have a few different guys at receiver. And I think that it's going to be better for Hurts just going out there and playing quarterback and getting the ball to the open receiver. Elijah Moore, Jets fans, you remember him. Like, they have a couple guys in that room that can make plays, and it's going to be about distributing the pill. It's not going to be just, yo, we got to get this one guy the ball, or he's going to be reading a book on the sideline and pouting. And then don't forget about Dallas Goedert. That's Jalen Hurts' best friend at tight end, Dallas Goedert. And then that defense, their defense is all young dogs. And I know you asked me about the Dallas Cowboys, but I'm starting with the Eagles. They have a lot of young dogs on that defense. Quinyon Mitchell, Cooper DeJean, Jalen Carter, Jihad Campbell. They have guys that are ready to go, and then they have Vic Fangio. So as much as they have had turnover on offense with offensive coordinators, Vic Fangio has been a staple there, and he's got all the horses in the stable. Jordan Davis, big ass. Who else am I forgetting, man? They have a bunch of guys. But for Dallas, I just think that Dallas knows, and they're walking the walk and talking the talk. And we know, oh, this is y'all year, right? That's what everybody says to Dallas fans and Dallas Cowboys. Oh, every year is your year. No, not every year. You know, oh, just checking in to see if y'all still them boys. Like, Dallas is a joke. They are still very much the Jerry Jones most valuable franchise that doesn't win anything. And I think here's the setup. Here's the okie doke. Like, there's a lot of hype around the Dallas Cowboys. This hasn't been the offseason of, oh, Zeke who? Zeke isn't getting paid. Oh, it's a holdout with CeeDee Lamb or Dak or whoever's contract negotiation where camp is, you know, got a cloud over it because someone's not there. Even George Pickens is back on the tag and balling out in camp. Their defense is going to be much better. Their defense was terrible last year. And then they did trade for guys like Quinnen Williams. But now they're going to have a full offseason into the season. And I'm telling you, Christian Parker, he's one of those young guys in this league where you got to get some of these younger guys there. You got to follow the trends of these young up-and-coming coaches and knowing what they know and where they got to go. I think they're deep. If their defense, all right, they add, Von Miller. Von Miller is nothing, but that's one of those, you know, oh, icing on the cake moves that Jerry Jones likes for headlines. But their defense has guys. DeMarvion Overshown, he's going to wear number 0. He's a linebacker. Look out for him. You know, Caleb Downs. Caleb Downs fell to the Dallas Cowboys. They're the luckiest team in the draft, maybe in history. Dak Prescott was a 4th-round pick. Micah Parsons fell to them. Giants fans, you remember. CeeDee Lamb fell to them. I remember watching the draft. CeeDee Lamb falls to them. I'm like, how do they let CeeDee Lamb? The Cowboys need a wide receiver, a number one wide receiver. They let CeeDee Lamb fall into their laps. Caleb Downs fell into their laps. And if you don't know, like, Caleb Downs, everywhere he's gone, he's been like that. As a freshman in Alabama, of course, like that. When Nick Saban leaves and he transfers to Ohio State, he walks into Ohio State. He's the best guy on the defense. He's like that. Ask Arvell Reese. He's like that. And so you add a Caleb Downs to this team that needed the help there. And now this, you know, this front adds Rashawn Gary, Quinnen Williams, Kenny Clark. It'll be their first whole year together. If the Dallas Cowboys defense is just middle of the pack, if they're just the 14th best defense, with that offense putting up 30 points a game and that kicker that can kick 70-yard field goals, they're going to win games if they stay healthy. 888-808-1019. I'm running out of time. Jonathan in Los Angeles, probably my last call. Lori will take you guys' calls, though.
1: Yo, what's good, my guy?
0: Yo, hey, what up, bro?
1: What up? Hey, man, look, I'm going to start off with this. Yankees won. It's a Sunday. And I'm sipping on my Heineken 0.0%.
0: Yeah. Are you actually I mentioned the Mets?
1: I swear to God, I'm cleaning Sebastian's room. I'm listening to you. And then when you said that, I'm looking at myself, you know, like that mean with that little
0: You drinking, but you're not getting loose. That you drinking is not doing anything. Like, the Mets, they were winning, but it's not doing anything.
1: Matt, my guy Keith, I've been 2 years. Well, actually, Labor Day weekend is 2 years sober. I'm doing it for
0: no,
1: my cousin.
0: No, congrats.
1: He passed away, man. Okay. And hey, man, it's been going good, but it kind of does the deal, you know, to take off the little, you know.
0: No, they're good. I went to the Heineken Brewery. I took my wife to London, Amsterdam. We went on like a European tour for our baby moon. So she couldn't drink. We went to the Heineken Brewery, which is amazing. Yeah. And they have

0: have fresh from the tap Heineken Zero. So she was drinking those. Yeah. They're good.
1: And just like you said, it's true, man. It tastes like beer, but it doesn't do the job. Hey, man, but shout out to everyone that doesn't drink. They're pretty cool, man. My guy Keys, shout out to my shout out to the New Jersey team. That kid Mason Rincon, oh man, he has a beautiful swing, man.
0: Yeah.
1: And I'll be catching that game, man. And speaking of Little League teams, man, guess what, bro? So I'm gonna get to coach my Sebastian's team, and guess who it is, man? The Yankees, man. And
0: awesome.
1: Hey, man, I'm pumped up. We start tomorrow. We start practice. So later on, I'll let you know how it goes, man. And guess what? I don't know if you see my post or not. I'm booking down the numbers for all the kids, you know, and I asked them, Sebby, so 99, right? He looks at me like, no, not 99. I'm like, what do you
0: number?
1: Mean? Two? Who? 96 for Lombard.
0: Of course.
1: Hey, man, the kid is
0: Judge
1: over.
0: Has been replaced he's that fast. Great thanks for the call. Just the kids move right on. Judge, you don't want to come back? All good. These kids are going to wear 96. That's all I've got. I'll be back to do the overnight Thursday night into Friday, so 2 a.m. Friday. And, of course, you can check me out on Twitter, YouTube, everywhere else. Search Keith McPherson. I'm not hard to find on Google. But not to be confused with Keith Anthony McPherson, because that's been happening lately. People have been Googling me, and there's this old British soccer player who's like 63, and people think I played soccer, and I never played any soccer. Everything that you get from AI is not valid. It's flawed. There's glitches. Lori Rubenson is coming up next. I'm out of here. Enjoy the rest of your Sunday. Good night.
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13: 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Thank you. Thank you.
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is the program. I'm Lori Rubenson, talking sports, having fun with you here on The Fan on a Sunday night in New York City. We got Alex Azarn. He's on the board and producing, taking your calls at 888-808-1019. That's the phone number. Go ahead and use it. Or hit me up on Twitter at LRubensonWFAN, and I will answer, read out questions, comments on X, on Twitter over there as well. Two good guests for you, but that's in the second half of the show, first couple hours. You, me, Alex. Coming up at 10 o'clock, Paul Schwartz from the New York Post on the Giants. Seems like Paul was the only one of, it sounds like, of our reporters, beat writers who actually bothered to stay for the Giants preseason game against the Miami Dolphins. Everybody else covered joint practices and sounds like maybe they split. Anyway, we'll talk to Paul and Schwartz, and we'll talk about the Giants takeaways from preseason game two, but more importantly from joint practices. What can you take away given that the Giants were playing against one of the teams that will be one of the worst football teams in the entire league this season in the Miami Dolphins? So what do you take away from that? We'll talk about the game. That's one guest. And then coming up, that's at 10 o'clock, and coming up at 11 o'clock, Brendan Cuddy from The Athletic